0: fantastic. Absolutely fantastic. And Brad, you call yourself the numbers nerd. So what is the premise here of this segment that we are kicking off here for the first time this football season?
1: Well, we live in the information age, and there's a ton of advanced data that is out there, really a treasure trove of it from various sites. So we're going to use that as a tee up for a wider conversation. It could be about a player or a team. So, yeah, we're totally going to nerd out on the numbers.
0: All right, beautiful. Let's start it off here with a couple of your Chicago Bears running backs, DeAndre Swift and Kyle Manungai, and some very interesting

0: En garde!
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2: Look at DeAndre Swift. He was number four among all qualifying week one running backs. Of course, they're taking on the Carolina Panthers. 5.33 in the category, off the charts there. But Common Unguy said, hold my beer, because he was numero uno among rushers with at least 10 rush attempts at 8.40 in yak per attempt. Absolutely obscene. So here's the good news for the Bears. They're more than just Caleb Williams in that vertical passing attack. You know, Colson Loveland, do Jack Onor squat in week one. Of course, brighter days are on the immediate horizon for him. But very promising is the Bears' 1-2 punch on the ground of Swift and Manungai. I felt this Bears offensive line was going to be a certifiable top 10 run blocking unit. They certainly looked the part against the Carolina Panthers this week. Taking on the Minnesota Vikings, a little bit stiffer competition, but as Swift and Manungai can chew up yards after initial contact yet again, this is going to be a harbinger of beautiful things to come throughout the entire season. I feel the Bears.
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4: 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Badgers taking on Eastern Michigan on Saturday, an 11:35 kick at Camp Randall Stadium. On tonight's show, in addition to hearing from the head coach, we'll check in with center Austin Kowecki, as well as defensive lineman Hammond Russell, as we welcome in head coach Luke Fickell. You get a morning game. You've had two night games. You had to wait all day. I would imagine I've never met a coach who didn't like those early windows. So it'd be nice to have a morning game.
5: It's awesome to get up and go. You love the atmospheres of the night games, right? I mean, those first 2 weeks were awesome, but it is good. It's good to get up and get rolling and, you know, get your day off the right way. But it also is different too. I mean, I think I kind of tell them, you can't wait for the crowd to get you rolling, because 11:30 kick. You know, maybe they're not as used to it as we are, but, we practice in the morning, so hopefully it'll be a really good thing for us.
4: You mentioned that with the fans. That was a good, good enthusiastic crowd on Saturday night. I know, talking to some of your players here earlier this week, they feel it, they hear it when they come out, that it matters. People who come here, the Badger fans, as you found out quickly, they know how to have a good time. And they had a good time on Saturday.
5: No, it was. It was great. I think the way it started off, you know, got them rolling and good. And they stayed into it. I think, unfortunately, they stayed into it a little bit better than we did, maybe through the stretch of that thing. But, you know, we understand some of those things. But it was an awesome environment. And I would expect nothing less than that on Hall of Fame weekend as well.
4: You mentioned, we'll get to Hall of Fame weekend here in a bit later. But you mentioned the start. It can't be any better. You know, 20 seconds in, then you get a field goal, then you get a blocked punt, and your offense needs to run seven plays and you're up 17-0. I know there was that, it became a grinder there for a time, but one thing that I don't know if many have pointed out in my side of the world, after they got the field goal to start the second half, I think you guys held them at like 60-something yards the rest of the way, and there wasn't much.
5: No, there was one big play that they had. They did a good job. They were willing to run the quarterback and find ways to slow the game down and, you know, eat the clock up. And every time they threw the ball, I thought it was a good thing that maybe their clock would stop or we would have a chance to make a minus yardage play. Those are the things that can get a little bit frustrating, but that's kind of why I emphasize, you know, we can't be arrogant and delusional on some things and understand that some people will, you know, and are going to prepare and do a good job too. And we just got to keep playing. And I think that's where, you know, there's something that to be learned from that as well. In a game where you come out really hot, you play really well, you got to find a way to, you know, when people make a little bit of adjustments, to adjust yourself and stay locked in.
4: When you mentioned that in your news conference, the arrogance and delusional, that prompted a follow-up question or two. But you're

0: a believer in having a certain level of athletic arrogance, but your point was games aren't always going to be perfect, and you got to handle.
1: And that's what I meant. You know, we stress, guys. You got to have confidence. You have to love a little athletic arrogance, but it's not arrogant enough that like you can't recognize like when you got to pick it up and you got to play, and you can't get delusional to think that, you know, the people aren't going to give you a battle, right? I mean, no matter what the situation is, and if you aren't and you don't, then you don't change based on how the game is going. And that's where I said it for myself as well, is whether you get up 17 points or not, for you to start to think anything different than you did before kickoff, that's where the, you know, that becomes a little bit arrogant in the moment, and a little bit delusional. But being able to stay locked in and, you know, focused, is there's a difference in the maturity of that consistency.
0: I would imagine as an athlete, not that I ever experienced it, but when you can break a 70-yard run right away, a 30-something run, that, well, I should be averaging, you know, between 30 and 70 every run. It doesn't happen.
1: Yeah, and I think that's something we learned from, too. I think that, you know, in general, our backs did a great job to start with and made some big plays, and then, you know, in some ways, they became a little bit that same way, too. Like, every play should go like that. When, you know, I thought the line did a good job of not starting to think that way and thinking, like, you know, let me get off my double team and get down the field and turn this 8-yard or 6-yard gain into a, you know, a 45-yard gain. But, you know, I thought they stayed consistent in what they were doing. I just thought that, you know, in general, we were looking a little bit too much to, you know, for the big play as opposed to the consistency that leads to the big plays.
0: On Saturday night, I think each team had 10 possessions, and it was, I think, the same number in the Notre Dame game. It didn't seem like that many years ago where you would be 12, 14, so with tempo offenses. That just part of that kind of the trend. The clock keeps going on first downs now, but can we, as fans, expect to see maybe that number on or about here in college football?
1: I think so. I mean, again, in our league, I would imagine, you know, I think many more people are huddling. Yeah. Obviously, that game that last week, they were a no huddle team, but you could tell after the first, you know, 5 or 6 minutes that they were going to try to use up all the 40. And I just think as we get into this, I think there'll be times when people will speed it up, but I do by nature feel like, you know, the game is kind of evolving more to what the NFL game is too. And I would imagine that the first half, probably a fewer amount of possessions. Second half, maybe a little bit more, just based on, you know, how games go.
0: Let's get to our play of the week from last Saturday night. It's presented by Spectrum. Good news is there are multiple options. Obviously, the first touchdown, the last touchdown, which was a first for Chris Brooks. Kind of hard for me to go against Carson Van Dinter, the young man from Kakana, blocked punt, scoop and score. Play of the week powered by Spectrum, built for big moments here for the Badgers. That's 2 for 2 now in getting blocked punts. The Notre Dame game, it was Liam Danitz getting a hand on a punt, and then Carson Van Dinter. He said, you know, some of it is see ball, get ball, but some of it's scheme too. You guys found something there.
1: No, they did. They did a good job at, you know, using the advantages of having those iPads on the sideline, and Carson recognizing something and making a little bit of an adjustment. And, you know, he was by nature a guy that was going to pull out and be, you know, someone who checks for all different things for us. And he felt like, you know, and you trusted him that maybe the guy wasn't honoring him and he could take a shot at it. And so we made a little bit of adjustment there. And what it comes down to are guys that can do it and guys that can't. And, you know, sometimes as coaches, we feel like, hey, we got this great scheme, when the truth of the matter is players make plays, and you put them in position that they can be aggressive and they have confidence in it. And I think that's what it was. I mean, you know, Carson just believed in what he could do, believed in what he saw. And, you know, he had been a guy that, I don't know, had done as much of the pump block for us, because, you know, he has been, you know, a guy that has done some things on the outside as the anti-gunner and done some things, you know, as far as a hold up or even the guy that kind of runs it with a spy. And I think we realized that we maybe need to, you know, bring him a little bit more.
0: Yep. Yeah. Big moment, obviously, for a young man from Wisconsin. He said that was the first Badger game he had attended. He had grown up, he's a Badger fan, but never had the opportunity to come down for a game. But I would imagine, I mean, for anybody, the first time. I know he had been at Iowa State, a really good program there. And all these guys, that first, particularly, I guess, for the in-state guys to come down that tunnel for the first time has to be.
1: Yeah, I guess I didn't even realize that. There's a lot of firsts. I mean, you know, I would have assumed, you know, again, that he had been here and played here and, you know, growing up around here. But for him to be his first, for Chris Brooks to be here for 5 years and be his first touchdown that he's had, again, hopefully all those things are what you see as the trend of there's a lot of really good things going, and they don't always happen as fast as we all like them to. You know, maybe we'd like to see Carson do that on defense. I'm sure that in his mind, that was maybe the vision before it was a punt block, but to actually get the block, to actually get the scoop and actually pick it up and score, that's an awesome play.
0: And you mentioned with Chris Brooks, I think part of the fun of this, no matter the sport, when something like this happens, especially for a veteran player who's been grinded in his career, social media, the Wisconsin football social media had clips, and right away, his fellow receivers, that's his first. You could just, when you sense the excitement, I mean, Chris obviously is going to be excited, but when the teammates show that says a little something.
1: Well, they know the respect. They probably can't believe it, just like I can't believe that it's Carson's first game in Camp Randall, to say that he grew up here. And for me to even think that was Chris's first is after being here for 5 years and working as hard as he has and, you know, being a core, you know, nucleus to, you know, the things that we've done since we've been here. But for those guys to recognize that as well and have the respect that they have for him, but also the excitement they have for him.
0: It's fun. We've talked in the past about how in this landscape, Wisconsin has always prided itself on being a developmental program, and that's a little more of a tricky thing now because of the world we're in. But a guy like Chris Brooks, kind of a, I guess I say old school, because he talks about how important this place is to him, and to see that happen, yes, you can still develop.
1: Yeah, there's something about self-made guys too, right? I mean, I don't know his whole story, obviously. You know, I've heard a little bit of his story, but like how he truly ended up getting here. But to see what he has gone through, even in the, you know, being 4 years with him, and where he was when we came in and being hurt and not knowing much about him to where he has grown to, it's still there. It's still going to be a big part of what it is that we do, hoping that we can find that balance between, you know, what you bring in the new, but also the core nucleus and the roots to your program is guys like Chris Brooks that have been here and developed here, and have an utmost pride in what this place means.
0: Those in my business, we tend to gravitate toward receivers when they catch a lot of passes, but you have said about a guy like him, he's really put together. He's willing to do those other things, like get his face in somebody, block people, that type of thing.
1: Well, here's a good one. So Chris, going into the season, I wasn't sure. You know, he had always been a really sure-handed guy, do all things, block really well. Going in, you know, even in fall camp, had him on four special teams because I said, hey, if you're going to make it to the next level and play at the next level, my guess is it's going to have a lot to do with your special teams value. You know, just he hasn't caught a touchdown pass. He, you know, might not be the 4-4 guy that, you know, people see catching balls down the field sometimes. And as we got into fall camp, his growth as even more as a wide receiver and his ability to make plays and be sure-handed and run all different, like, we brought him from, you know, from four special teams down to two special teams to one special teams. And I've taken him off just because of the value that he has and as much as he's playing offensively. And that's not a negative thing. That's just recognizing, like, whatever Chris does, he does it 100 miles a minute. If we go walk through, there's nobody that's sweating more and probably expending more energy. And so he's very valuable to us, and we got to be smart with him.
0: Fun moment to see that. A lot of fun moments on Saturday against Western Illinois, and the Badgers get ready for Eastern Michigan. 11:35 is the kick Saturday at Camp Randall Stadium. 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Families will be picked for the chance to compete for cash on the field at halftime. That's uwbadgers.com/Culver's. 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
0: 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We continue with head coach Luke Fickell. We'll hear from a couple of his players a bit later, center Austin Kowiecki and defensive lineman Hammond Russell. Mentioned at the top, Hall of Fame weekend. I know we did a TV segment. We recorded one earlier in the week, but this is... I'll just say it again on the radio show when they had the formal announcement back in the spring, you know, Chris Borland, Melvin Gordon, Sam Decker, Ron Vincent from hockey, Kelsey Card, a multi-time Olympian. Bob Konofsky was somebody you wanted to learn about. He passed away in the early 80s, but played football here in the 50s, three-time Big Ten heavyweight wrestling champion. It's the history lessons that are involved in these classes, right?
1: It's always great just to hear the stories, you know, and you don't get to spend as much time. Obviously, it's on a game day Saturday, but they do some things in the summer where they, you know, obviously bring them back and honor them a little bit. And just to be around to hear their stories and not just the story of how they became such a, you know, a great athlete or how they excelled at their in their program, but all the other things that maybe people had to battle through in order to put themselves into these positions. And there's nothing that I like to hear a little bit more about than not just football guys, but wrestlers too, but a guy that has a combination of both. Just knowing the story a little bit, it was pretty interesting to me.
0: It's a terrific class, and this group will be inducted formally on Friday night here on campus, and they'll be introduced at halftime of Saturday's game. It's also Friday earlier in the day. They call it Forever Badgers. It's a luncheon where donors who endow scholarships, they get to meet a lot of the student athletes. I know you've, in the midst of your the crazy Friday schedules that you guys have, you've been at these events. We always talk about how things are different in college athletics, which they are. But I know that's a luncheon that means a lot to people, to the athletes and to the, you know, the donors. They used to call it the Endowed Scholarship Donor Appreciation Luncheon. It's still that. It just has a different title, but it still exists. There's student athletes.
1: I think it's going to be interesting. Like, there's nothing I love more about college football than the traditions and things like this where you can say thank you to, you know, maybe it's not, you know, what a lot of these guys had envisioned and what they've gone through the last 3 or 4 years. Like, I don't know that they think as much about who endowed their scholarship, but I do believe they still understand and they recognize, you know, what has come before them and the traditions that make it special. And, you know, being, you know, connected with Hall of Fame weekend, I've been wondering over the last few years, like, how is Hall of Fame weekends going to stay just with the trend of, you know, what is happening in college athletics? And will you have as many guys, and who do you induct, right? I mean, you know, sure, fire someday. Hopefully Chris Brooks is a guy that spends 5 years, has great years. But, you know, there's so many guys that, you know, maybe spend a year, 2 years at places, and it'll be interesting to see what, you know, what those Hall of Fames, how they grow, and what, you know, what maybe the standards are to being Hall of Famers. But nonetheless, it's awesome to have all these things kind of tied in one that brings you back and reminds you, you know, not just what you do, but why you do it.
0: Yeah, I know, you know, I've talked about that casually, and you know, like, what's this going to look like 10 or 15 years? Not just here, but everywhere.
1: No, everywhere.
0: And, you know, where, you know, is, if you're here a couple years, is that good? And it's a different part of a different
1: world that we're in. You start, but you, I mean, like, yeah. There's, yeah. I mean, again, not things that I think we need to worry about right now, but in keeping some of the traditions of places in particular here, you know, college athletics in general, what is going to evolve to be some of the newer traditions, and how are they going to be celebrated in places that, you know, love their history, but also want to be a part of the future?
0: Yeah, no doubt. And as you said, that's something that is down the road, but I always try to tell folks with these Hall of Fame classes, it's a great thrill for all the inductees, but it's also a history lesson for the rest of us, saying, okay, here's, you know, as you said, you kind of play for those who came before you, yeah. And there's something to be said for that. Let's get back to your group now as you get ready for Eastern Michigan. Stiles Blackman has been, you know, been getting a lot of work. He and Blake Cherry at right guard while Emerson Mandel works his way back. You've got a lot of new pieces there in this offensive line. And, you know, Kevin Haywood's been in the program, but this is his first career starts through these first two games. So that continuity, everybody wants it, but it's going to take a little bit, I guess. Isn't it?
1: Yeah, there it is. And it's good that, you know, the first few weeks, both Stiles and Blake have played a lot of ball in there. And hopefully as we get into this week, there's a chance that we start to get Emerson back more, which gives us a chance to be able to move those guys around a little bit and just build the strength of that group, meaning that, like, you know, it's a physical, nasty game that, you know, it's going to be hard to keep those guys every single week. And so, you know, we've got some pieces that we haven't had probably the last few years that have got a lot of work, and you feel really comfortable about if all of a sudden they've got to go in and add to what we're doing, whether it's in a game, a week, or a few weeks. And so valuable experience, not just for Stiles and Blake, who are new here, but also for Kevin Haywood, who, you know, we love to death, but really it was his first two times really playing college football.
0: And we'll hear, as I mentioned, from Austin Kowecki, he's the quote veteran, because he started with 11 of his 12 starts last year at Oklahoma State, where it's center. But it's cliche for us to call him an anchor, but he is, isn't he, at that offensive line?
1: Right, always the apex, right? I mean, the center is where things start. And as you know, in all sports, you got to be really strong down the middle. And, you know, and so he is the guy that kind of holds that whole thing together. He does have some maturity. He's got some experience. But I think that's where you see there's a collective group that understands and recognizes where they are, where they want to be, and how they have to grow. And I don't think it's a group that when I mentioned that this past week, and I was talking about myself with the, you know, don't get arrogant and don't get delusional, that's not that group. And that's the great thing for what I think we're building.
0: Defensive line, you have had the belief that you have depth there, and it's proving to be true. Give us your thoughts on the progression of a guy like Dylan Johnson. He's been in the program, and a young guy, transfer from Appalachian State, to Nigel Cooper. It sounds like you guys are encouraged with what you're seeing there.
1: Yeah, and So obviously, Dylan has grown. He played more his first year than he did last year, probably, but as a guy now that, you know, is, you know, in the rotation, whether it's 20 plays, 25 plays a game, very consistent in what he is doing. And that's what we're trying to figure out. What's the balance for playing, you know, two, three nose guards where him and Hammond play a lot and moving in Nolan Vills and Jake Anderson, so guys in there. But the bigger surprise is probably DeNigel. He's just a guy that, you know, we loved his motor and what we'd seen on film. He was a little undersized, in particular, based on the guys that we've got. But he has a little bit of a different gear and a little bit of a different explosion. And it's really nice to be able to mix it up with him in there. And it has not been too big for him. And that's been impressive.
0: And he's a young dude. He's got a lot of eligibility left,
1: yep.
0: Right?
1: So. Yep. And that's why the growth of, like, when he walks in the door, you know, can't play in this league at 270 pounds or 275 pounds. And he's gotten bigger and he's added weight and he's, you know, obviously still young, but you recognize, like, I don't know, it hasn't been too big, whether it was game one with Notre Dame or game two last week in Camp Randall. Nothing has been too big for him, and I'm excited to see where he continues to grow to.
0: You have a beautiful indoor now with the Kellner Family Athletic Center, but the forecast for Saturday is calling for heavy rain, the potential of it. As we record this, it's Wednesday. It could change by Saturday. But are you a believer, if it sounds like it could be a, you know, heavy downpour, you want to get your guys... If it rains when you're having practice, you want to get them out there in it, as long as we don't have lightning, of course.
1: Are you trying to bring up that we fired our meteorologist and our our weather coach and John Richter, who does everything for us? He got fired yesterday.
0: He did.
1: Only from being the weather coach, because he has made some, you know, decisions on, hey, it's going to rain, so let's go inside. I think he just enjoys the indoor.
0: It's pretty nice.
1: It really is. But we relieved him of his duty of the meteorologist, so I'm going to have to find someone that's going to give me some more insight. But we did do a lot of wet ball drills and things today, just in case.
0: Be like Billy Martin, get fired, yeah. Get hired, yeah. Fired.
1: I'm not trying to say I'm George Steinbrenner by any means, but I had to rephrase that. He was relieved of some of his duties. He wasn't completely fired. We just, you know, we'll add to some of the other things that he does.
0: Well, I'll vouch for JR. Meteorologists are wrong a lot, so yeah. I'll give JR.
1: Well, that's a great possession.
0: Wrong.
1: You can be right 50% of the time, and it's
0: your Hall of Famer. It's great. Real quick on Eastern Michigan, you cut your teeth as a coach in the MAC. You've got a ton of respect for that. We said this last year before the game against Miami University. You know, that coach has been there 13 years now, Chris Creighton. Respect, that's not an issue that you would have with this.
1: Well, that's the number one in our plan to win for this week. And the number one thing is respect. Respect for all things, but in particular for your opponent, you know, for the game and, you know, how many opportunities we actually get in Camp Randall. And so it does start there. All you got to do is look at the history of the last few years with us. With Buffalo, was, you know, it was a nail biter and it was a grind. In particular, at half, maybe a 3-point game. And then Western Michigan at half, it was a 7-point game. And then last year at half, it was 3-0. By nature, these programs, these teams in particular, like Eastern, they are well built, they're strong, they're tough, and they play really well in these environments.
0: Yeah, Western Michigan 2 weeks ago had a really good performance. I'll stop there. Yeah. In the Big Ten. We will take a break. When we continue, we'll turn it over to the players a bit later. We'll check in with D. Lyman, Hammond, Russell, but up next is center Austin Kowecki as the Luke Fickell Show continues in just a couple of minutes on the Badger Sports Network from Learfield.
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19: Details. This week's game notes are presented by Google Gemini. This will be meeting number 5 all time between Wisconsin and Eastern Michigan. The Badgers are 4-0 in these matchups. They've outscored the Eagles 135-16. The big blowout occurring in 1994, a 56-0 Wisconsin victory on what was opening day of that season. They first met 3 years prior, so it's all Alvarez era and beyond. The most recent matchup was 5 years ago as Paul Christ and the Wisconsin Badgers defeated Eastern Michigan 34-7, rolling up 352 rushing yards on that night. 144 coming from Ches Malusi, who got into the end zone one time. And Isaac Garendo, Badger fans remember him. He could really fly, and he had an 82-yard dash to the house en route to a 92-yard rushing performance on just 4 carries in a 34-7 Wisconsin win. These game notes are presented by Google Gemini, the official Gen AI partner of Wisconsin Athletics. We continue with the Luke Fickell Show. In a few minutes, we'll visit with defensive lineman Hammond Russell. Right now, we talk to center Austin Kowecki, the anchor of the Badgers offensive line coming over from Oklahoma State. We asked him about making that move from Stillwater, Oklahoma, to Madison, Wisconsin, going from the Big 12 to the Big 10.
20: I think I've transitioned pretty well. I think coming from another program with a lot of tradition, a lot of culture, it's been great to have that experience. And then coming here is obviously a lot of tradition, so it's been amplified a little bit. So I think just that was a little bit of a shock to me. I think all the fans are incredible. Everyone loves the Badgers here, so I think it's been great and it's awesome so far.
19: It seems like it has the makings of being a really good offensive line with, you know, guys like yourself and, you know, PJ Wilkins coming over from, you know, obviously into the program, and then guys like Emerson Mandel, Colin Cubberly, Kevin Haywood back. Tell us how that developed over the course of spring, and how high is the bar set for this offensive line?
20: No, all these guys, I mean, I think with Cub and Emerson getting experience last year really helped them kind of break out of their shell a little bit, and they've been incredible this spring and summer so far. And then I think Kevin and PJ, just both of them being so hungry to get back out there. Obviously, Kevin with the injury, and PJ being at tackle, I think, they're in a great spot to just leave it all out there and do whatever they can.
19: They talk a lot about this offense, you know, being a pro style. I mean, you know, the tradition of Wisconsin, mm-hmm. being able to run the ball. Now, obviously, you got to throw it, too, but there's a lot that goes into this. They're choosing Wisconsin, but just this is a team that if it's right, you want to run it. You guys got a good group of running backs. Was that a big attraction to you as you made your decision?
20: Absolutely. I think the one thing that stood out to me was O-line tradition. Getting those backs back there, getting them running. So I think between that and like the coaches, I think they're in a good spot to get back to that.
19: Okay, you got a good group of offensive line coaches here with Eric Mateos, the lead there coming into the program. But Casey Rybak played a little center here too. I don't know how much he goes down memory lane with you, but you certainly know about him, don't you?
20: Yeah, no, I try to pick his brain all the time and ask him questions about different things. And he's been a great resource. Between him and Mateos, they're both great at coaching center. So that was one of the things that stuck out to me is both of them, especially Coach Casey's. As much experience he has between NFL and college, that he can help me all the way.
19: And people, they viewed you as a tackle, really, coming out of high school, mm-hmm. correct? Tell us about that transition from you going from that spot now to being a center.
20: So I think I grew up in kind of a smaller school that didn't have as much probably athletes, and they kind of just took me at tackle because I was probably one of the taller kids and was pretty athletic. So I played a little bit center my senior year, just to see what I can do. And going into college, I played tackle my first year. And then my second year, I was kind of ready to experience something different. And I'd seen the centers before. I'd had a lot of responsibility. So I kind of wanted to take that on and kind of mm-hmm. be able to help the whole line all at once. I think that was something I was really eager to do. So once I started playing center and was able to control everything and get everybody in line, I just fell in love with it and think it was right spot for me.
19: Yeah, I was going to ask you about that because of the responsibilities of the position under any circumstances is a challenge.
20: Mm-hmm.
19: Give us an idea how much more that might have been as you move from one program to the other.
20: I think it's been great just to have like new experiences and new like responsibilities for sure. I think the coaches here put a lot of pressure on the center to kind of control the offense. So it's been new for me to push past what I was even at before. So I think just continue to get better every day and continue to keep everybody, you know, on the same page.
19: You mentioned your background. It shows in your bio, a power lifter at one mm-hmm. point in baseball. Baseball was a big thing for you growing up, mm-hmm. right?
20: Yeah. I grew up playing baseball. And then as I got older, I got really tall all in one year. So I was kind of outgrowing that. But I found lifting and powerlifting in high school. I thought this was like really cool and love to compete. So it's another thing to compete in. And obviously football, I just found it even kind of intertwined with that a little bit.
19: Sure. So what position did you play in baseball?
20: I played catcher a little bit. And then once I got too tall, I started playing first base. Knees were taken.
19: Yeah, I get it.
20: Yeah.
19: Good power. Probably a good power hitter. Right?
20: Yeah. So. Oh, yeah. I was a lefty, so I was always coming up to the plate pretty big, yeah.
19: Have you caught Brewers mania yet up here? A little busy. Brewers good, Cubs bad. Just remember that.
20: Yeah, of course, yeah. I did go over there once for a Brewers game. That was awesome. Everyone, a lot of fans out there tailgating. The whole experience was awesome.
19: Austin mentions Emerson Mandel there, who continues to work his way back into the fold coming off the injury. That position at right guard has been manned by Stiles Blackman, a Division II transfer from Augustana, as well as Blake Cherry, a transfer from Arkansas. Those two guys holding their own there at that right guard spot for the Badgers. As we enjoyed our conversation with Austin Kowecki, stay with us. Up next, defensive lineman Hammond Russell, as the Luke Fickell Show continues on the Badger Sports Network from Learfield.
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19: 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As the Luke Fickell Show continues, we talk a little defense right now with defensive lineman Hammond Russell, a veteran player. He's out of Columbus, Ohio, but the bulk of his college career was in Morgantown, West Virginia, with the West Virginia Mountaineers. And much like Austin Kowecki and the other transfers, we asked Hammond about his transition from the Big 12 and specifically Morgantown to Madison, Wisconsin, and Big Ten football.
26: I think the transition has gone really well. It was a very easy transition. The guys are very welcoming. The coaches are very welcoming. Football is football. It was going to be football. It's just different schemes and like things like that, and the way guys go about the terminology of it. But I would say the transition has been really easy. People are always great people, and you know, I'm a very outgoing person. I go and indulge with anybody, I talk to anybody and things like that. So I would say the transition has been really smooth and really easy.
19: What did you know about the Wisconsin program before you made the decision to come here?
26: Obviously, we got guys like Melvin Gordon, sure. J.J. Watts, the J.J. Watts, things like that, you know. But as a kid, you know, growing up, you don't really know football, but you watch football, and I would watch them. And I'm like, wow, like, they run the ball a lot. Like, these guys have a really big O-line, really big D-line. So growing up, just being from an Ohio guy, you know, watching Big Ten football, I mean, I would watch them play the Buckeyes and watch them play teams like that. So I would know a little bit about, like, the grittiness and things like that they have and, you know, things like that.
19: Tell us about some of the things that might be different and some of the things that are similar of what's expected of you from your time at West Virginia and the structure of the defense now at Wisconsin.
26: I would say things that are similar is football. So they want you to go out there and make plays. They want you to be able to communicate with guys, you know, brotherhood, team, things like that. The difference is it's not asked, it's demanded of you here. You know, it's not, it's a difference. It's a, you know, the intensity of things are different. The way the guys on the O-line, they will maul you. They will drive you into the ground, you know. And I would say the practice intensity, the way the guys move, how much faster and bigger guys are, it's a difference from the Big Ten and the Big 12, I would say. It's how the size of guys is a really big difference. I would say scheme-wise, I don't know. Like, I think everyone just has different schemes. I would say we have a lot of – we're not just holding blocks and just letting guys in the back behind us make plays. That we're involved in the play the playmaking abilities, which we're held to. So we have to hold those gaps and make those plays that come to us.
4: It looks like, depending on down and distance, you know, the personnel groups can vary, and there's pretty good depth, I would think, along the defensive line where, like, in a perfect world, they're not asking you, hey, could you give us 70 reps here today? I mean, I'm sure you're willing, but you've got some pretty good guys that you can throw into the mix,
26: too,
4: right?
26: Oh, yes, 100%.
4: Right?
26: You know, we have guys, Big Red, Nolan Bills.
4: There you go.
26: DJ. We have Jake Anderson. You know, we have guys, Junior Porzer. We got Perk. We have, I think, some of the young guys, the Nigel Cooper, I think all those guys will be able to help us out in their own ways. Everyone has different abilities, but everyone's really good, and everyone's really focused, especially going into camp. I would say, like, this group is really focused, and it's a great brotherhood, too. It's a great group of guys, who are just able to just lock in and, you know, depend on one another. And if someone's having a bad day, you don't have just the older guys calling out the young guys. Well, sometimes the young guys are also speaking up, hey, like, you're dragging your foot, or you're not, I don't think you're giving everything you have today. Like, what's up? Where you at? Or things like that. So I would say this: the guys are really coming together, and, you know, Coach talked a lot about being a player-led team, and you're starting to see even some of the younger guys are starting to understand, okay, I can speak up if something, if I feel like something's wrong, and the older guys aren't attacking us. Hey, no, I'm not, or anything like that. The guys are taking those coaching from those guys, and it's really a nice thing to see.
4: Yeah, you mentioned some of those guys. Charles Perkins, one of the veteran guys. When he first came here, he stood out to us because he's got the big personality.
26: Yes.
4: I would imagine it didn't take you long. Like, okay, this guy, yeah. You know, this guy is going to talk. He's going to say things. He'll talk to anybody. I would imagine, was he somebody you kind of gravitated to? Right,
26: yes, 100%. Perk, me and Perk, we have a very great friendship, I would say. We always are laughing around each other, making jokes, but we also know when to lock in. And, like, we're able to talk to each other. We talk to the guys. We have our own little group chat where it's just us, and we just, hey, if anything's going on with anyone, or if we just want to chat, or we just want to hang out with the guys. So I would say it's a great group of guys, and Perk is, you know, he's one of those guys, who's a really big, high-personality guy, a great guy to be around, and everyone on the team loves him. Everyone around, I mean, every time I'm around him, we're around campus, everyone loves him, so he's a great guy to be around.
4: I imagine, too, that the standards are obviously very high here. Defensively, they were pretty good last year, especially against the run. Mm-hmm. I would imagine those are things you found out very quickly here. But you met the guys up front, and then you got Posa and Catalano, Sebastian Cheeks, the linebacking core. I would imagine the expectations are really high again.
26: Oh, yes, 100%. They're very high, and we want to build on those things. Just, I mean, yeah, they were really good. Well, we were really good in the run last year, but, you know, we could be better. So we're like, okay, we're good here, but we could be even better. The standard's always to be better. Every day you want to better your best. So I think, yeah, we're good, but we can be better now. And we also want to be better in the pass game, and in third and long, and things like that. There's always error. I mean, there's always room for improvement. Mm-hmm. So I would say, yeah, we were good, but we're going to be even better.
4: Okay, the fun stuff here. As hard as you guys worked in the spring and in the summer and then obviously in fall camp, when you had some free time and probably not a ton of it, but when you had some June, July, what were you able to explore around in the Madison area?
26: Okay, so, you know, there was this little festival. I think it was an art festival a few weeks ago. I went and explored that. That was pretty fun. I think
4: Art fair
26: fun.
4: In the square, yeah. Downtown? Yeah, I got you. Okay.
26: I didn't get to catch the county fair. I wanted to go to the fair because, like, all my life, obviously, coming up from Ohio, the fair was always, like, a part of my life. So I did not get to catch the fair, but I've also been able to just, like, walk the trails and, like, just I walked around the Capitol a few times, things of that. I think it's a really cool area. It's very chill. It's not too big, but just nice. And, you know, I'm still finding new things here to do.
4: Yeah, it's interesting. It was a long time ago the Badgers played at West Virginia. I mean, I don't know if you were even born yet, but it was really pretty. Morgantown, when I moved up here, I didn't know. My eyes were open. You know, the lakes are obvious.
26: Oh, man.
4: But there is a lot to see and do around here. At least I found you're of the same opinion there.
26: Yes, sir.
4: Right? So, food scene really good, right?
26: Oh, great food here. Yeah. Man. Some great food. One of the places that I just found out recently was Butterbirds.
4: Oh, yeah.
26: Oh, man.
4: It's top notch.
26: Top notch.
4: Yeah, it is.
26: Cool. Really good.
4: That is defensive lineman Hammond Russell. Stay with us. We'll put a wrap on this week's show. Take a look at some of the other games involving Big Ten teams this week as the Luke Fickell Show continues on the Badger Sports Network from Learfield.
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6: Defense was optional yesterday in the National Football League.
14: Well, I noticed there were a lot of points going on the board, that's for sure. I did notice that.
6: 41-23, 36-31, 59-37. 34 points scored by Jacksonville. Bengals over the Buccaneers, 33-27. Lions over the Saints, 31-30. 39-22, Vikings over the Packers. Yeah, defense was optional yesterday. There weren't a lot of teams that opted for defense.
14: No, well, you know, we talk about it every year at the beginning of the season. It's kind of, tackling is not at its peak at this time of the year. Defense is, you know, we talk about it, you know, how much time the first teamers get in the preseason. Very little. I think fatigue came into play in the Packers game to some degree. Probably did in other games too. I don't know.
6: Maybe that fourth quarter when the Vikings were running up and down on them and the Packers didn't control the ball outside of that one drive that they had that nearly took up 10 minutes. Then they didn't have the ball and the Minnesota Vikings were bing, bing, bing, bing.
14: Yeah, and then they gave it back to them right away. They're right back out there defensively.
6: But defense was optional in week one of the NFL season, and it really showed up in the Green Bay Packers fourth quarter when they gave up 22 points and 29 unanswered points, by the way,
14: yeah,
6: in the second half.
14: 22 to 10 was it in the third quarter.
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Phone number to join the show, 310-840-4910. Programming note, 1 hour from now, 10 o'clock p.m. Eastern, we're going to talk to Emmanuel Barbari, my man, E-Man, Yankees postgame show host on the WFAN Yankees Radio Network. He also makes several appearances on the Yankees TV home, the YES Network, throughout the season, and he also does college basketball for Fox Sports. So we will talk to Emmanuel Barbari about the Aaron Judge latest news on his injury that caused him to exit the game today. Just over a week left to go in the regular season. Judge has already missed most of the season with a rib injury. I know that I'm holding my breath, hoping to see Aaron Judge in the lineup on Friday, or at least definitely not on the injury list before the postseason begins, with the Yankees likely slated for that 4-5 wild card matchup the second straight year in a row with the Boston Red Sox. So we'll get all things Yankees, all things Aaron Judge, injury news from Emmanuel Barbari in 1 hour from now. Other than that, great show so far. Two great guests. Our guy Kevin Harlan, talking all things NFL, including all the games he's called so far, and the game he's calling this weekend with Carolina and Atlanta. We talked to our college football insider, Joe DeLeon. We've talked a ton of football, a lot of injury news that we're keeping you posted on, and we're going to start to scratch the surface, or already did scratch the surface, on what is promising to be an electrifying Thursday night football game tomorrow between the Lions and the Bills, and the debut of the brand new Highmark Stadium, Highmark 2, if you will, in Buffalo. That $2.3 billion stadium going to be debuted tomorrow, and a game that is promising plenty of offense and plenty of points. You want to join the show? The number is 310-840-4910. You could call, you can text, 310-840-4910. You can also hit me up on Twitter, at Pat Boyle. But you heard the intro. It is BetMGM Tonight After Dark, and we normally kick it off here these final 2 hours with a little hot or cold. So let's get producer Brandon Combs into the mix. Combsy, your guy PCA is now what? He's got a home run. He's got a triple. He's got a chance for the cycle, and your Cubbies are winning. So fingers crossed on that bowl.

0: En garde!
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2: Point where he is going to... He's going to go out of his way to try to steal bags. Like, and again, I mean, that has 37 on this...
3: If that's the case, why didn't he stop at second in that for that triple? You know what I mean? I don't think Pete thinks like that. I think Pete thinks that if I get on, then sure, I'll have a chance. He had a chance last night, or actually the first at bat of this game, he walked. And then he didn't go on the first two pitches, and then on the third pitch, Seiya Suzuki hit into a double play. So I don't think he's thinking that way. I think he's taking the game in stride, and I think he's playing it the way that it's meant to be played. I'm sure that Craig Counsell thinks about it from time to time when he's on base on whether or not to send him. But I think he's just playing ball, man. I really do.
2: Yeah. And the fact that their playoff spot isn't guaranteed yet, and it might not get guaranteed until the final weekend of the season, is definitely clouding things. But like, yes. You know, for all the times that you feel like he can steal a base in general, and he's got 37 of them, like, mm-hmm. Why aren't they still trying to be like, I feel like he's only got like two stolen bases this month, right? I feel like he was at like 30, like over a month ago. So it feels like his stolen base attempts have maybe slowed down a bit, which I would think it would be the opposite.
3: He was at 33 entering September. So he's got four stolen bases this month. But it's just, he's been hitting home runs. I mean, there was a point in at the end of August and early September where people were like, he's not going to get to 40-40. Because he can't keep the ball in the ballpark. He keeps hitting home runs. And, you know, as Alex Bregman just, you know, gets another double there, it's now 6-0 Cubs. I like the way that this offense looks. I'm still concerned about the bullpen, though. Like, the bullpen is very concerning because this is the way the Cubs have to win games. They have to win games by scoring 6 to 8 runs and just blowing teams out in the first 7 innings and then hoping that the bullpen is strong enough to not give up 7 or 8 in the final 3.
2: Yeah, that's fair. How about this? How about a little impromptu hot or cold here to start? I'll ask you, hot or cold, PCA does indeed reach the 40-40 club. He gets at least 3 more stolen bases here in the final 9 games of the season.
3: I'm going to say hot. I'm going to say hot because I think what's going to end up happening is, especially in tight games, especially games against like the Boston Red Sox coming up to end the season, I think you're going to see, you know, them, because the Boston Red Sox are competing for a playoff spot, and I obviously they're going to get their playoff spot, but they're competing for, you know, to not fall down into the third playoff spot or third wild card spot. They're competing for home field advantage, who they're going to play. So they're going to be playing those games. I think you will see some intentional walks on PCA. He's going to be the guy in the lineup that teams don't want to have beat them. So later in games, he's going to have some spots where he just gets walked. And he's going to end up on first, and that's when you're going to see him take second base. So I think he gets there.
2: I do as well. And I think to a certain point, like, again, he has attempted enough stolen bases this year that just within the rhythm of these games, like, it will come up naturally. Even if it doesn't, I do think, like, the last 3-4 games, if he's 2 shy, 1 shy, like, he's going to go for it, whether or not.
3: Oh, yeah.
2: Like, I feel like there's going to be at least like 5 to 8 opportunities in the final mm-hmm. 5 games where he's on first base. And it's okay. Am I going to try to steal second or not? You know, depending on the score, depending on what inning it is, I think I'd be shocked if he doesn't get the 40-40. So I agree. I'm hot as well.
3: He's attempted 44 this year and he's stolen 37. So pretty damn good ratio. So if he's on first base and he's going, chances are he's going to be there safely. So, and then again, I mean, you look at the teams that they're playing too. You look at the Reds, you look at the Marlins, and then the Red Sox, the teams with catchers that don't necessarily have cannons either. So I do like the chances for sure. Did you see the Kay Adams podcast? There was a lot of sound that came out on it. The Kay Adams podcast, she had Gronk on it today. And I didn't realize this, but Romeo Doubs is wearing number 87. And Gronk said that he didn't have a problem with it. And Gronk said that nobody asked him whether or not Romeo Doubs can wear 87. So let me ask you this, hot or cold? Hot or cold?

0: It is disrespectful that Romeo Doubs is wearing number 87 in New England.
1: I'm going to go hot. And I don't, and this isn't me. I'm not saying Romeo Doubs is disrespectful. Like I'm going to be honest. Like when it's time to issue jersey numbers, Romeo Doubs wore 87 in Green Bay. He probably said without even thinking about Rob Gronkowski, he was probably just like, hey, can I get 87? Like that was my number in Green Bay. I don't think Romeo Doubs was thinking about Gronk. It's disrespectful by the Patriots, right? Like Robert Kraft, whoever like this, whoever is the guy in charge of giving out the jersey numbers. I don't know. I mean, I would assume at some point, like the GM is involved in that. Elliot Wolf, Eli Wolf, like that's got to be probably brought up to him, right? And if not him, Mike Vrabel, right? I would like to know like how the communication works when like a guy asks for a jersey number and then like, does it get approved by the head coach, the GM, the owner? So either way, it's disrespectful on the Patriots' part because they should have told Romeo Doubs, hey, man, sorry, we're not issuing 87. That's Gronk's number, and Gronk's number deserves to be retired by the New England Patriots. You know, again, a guy that his career was cut short because of injuries, but at when he was playing and for the majority of his prime, Rob Gronkowski is like the greatest tight end I've ever seen. Now, that doesn't mean he's the greatest tight end of all time. I still think it's Tony Gonzalez and Travis Kelce. Honestly, if we're talking about who's got a better career, I think Kelce is just ahead of Gronk because he's played longer. He's got more career touchdowns. He's got the better numbers and all that stuff. But like when you watched Gronk in his prime every Sunday, I don't think there's anybody that's ever played the sport at the tight end position that could do what he did. So I think the Patriots should absolutely retire his number. And the fact that I think they should retire his number, they shouldn't be issuing it until they retire his number, let alone to Romeo Doubs. Like, it's one thing if you had, I don't know, Trey McBride or Brock Bowers, like 2 years from now, guys that are the two best tight ends in the game that at that point in another 2 years would have 4 or 5 years of just incredible production. If they then sign with the Patriots and they're like, hey, can I have 87? Like, at that point, it's a predicament. I still don't think you would give out 87 to those guys. Romeo Doubs. I mean, come on. In one game, the guy has already cost the Patriots a win because he dropped a wide open pass and then Drake May throws a pick on the next play. This should have never happened. So I don't think it's disrespectful to it's not Romeo Doubs being disrespectful, but it is disrespectful that the Patriots issued him 87. They should have never let anybody wear 87 again after Gronk retired. And I did see Gronk basically say like, hey, man, I wasn't consulted, but like, I'm cool with it. You know, I am cool with them wearing 87. So maybe deep down, he probably feels otherwise, even though Gronk doesn't feel like a guy with an ego. I can't imagine he really is honestly cool about it. The Patriots should have never given Romeo Doubs 87. So, yes, I agree. It is disrespectful that Doubs is wearing Gronk's number.
0: Yeah, you know, so I had to take a second look at this when I first thought about it. Because at first I was like, yeah, this is disrespectful for the Patriots to give out this number. And I agree with you. It's not on Romeo Doubs. It's completely on the New England Patriots. I step back and I look, and I look at a guy who only played 3 complete seasons with the New England Patriots where he wasn't out due to injury. He only had 3 seasons in which he played 15 or more games for the Patriots. And I start looking back at that, and I'm like, I don't know that necessarily. I know he was great, and I know he was good, and I know he put up numbers. I mean, if 4 times in his career with the New England Patriots, he had over 1,000 yards receiving as a tight end. 17 touchdowns one season as a tight end in 2011. I get it. I understand it. But if you just start retiring everybody's number that was really good with organizations, eventually you run out of numbers. And Gronkowski said it himself in that interview with Kay Adams. He believes the only number that needs to be retired during that era is the number 12. And then he also said he's not sure if they already retired it, even though Gronk was the master of ceremonies for Tom Brady's retirement, jersey retirement ceremony last season. But bless Gronk's heart, he did say, you know, I think 12 is the only number. He doesn't even believe his number should be retired. And he also said he doesn't have a problem with Romeo Doubs wearing the number either. I just think it's when you look at the numbers and you look at the amount of seasons he played, it almost goes back to our, you know, like even when you're talking about like the greatest of all time, right? Like we always have that conversation, like with you know, Patrick Mahomes in the NFL. We're having it right now with Shohei Ohtani in Major League Baseball. And we have these conversations with these guys before they retire. And then we forget, oh yeah, well, what happens if their career gets cut short? Are they still the greatest of all time? That's the problem here. Like, yes, I know he was great when he was healthy, but he wasn't healthy very often. So that's where I give them a little bit of, okay, well, if he says he doesn't have a problem with it, and then I look at the numbers and he really only played 3 full seasons with this team where he played 15 or more football games. Yes, he had another season. I think he already played 11 and another where he played 14, but you didn't play full seasons and you were constantly hurt. It's hard for me to say that you deserve your number retired or that nobody should ever wear your number for that team again.
1: Combs, despite the fact that he had a lot of games missed because of injuries, I mean, he's a 4-time Super Bowl champ, 4-time first-team All-Pro. He's literally on the Hall of Fame All-2010s team. He's a Hall of. He's going to be a Hall of Famer. He's in the Hall of Fame.
0: There's a lot of people. There's a lot of people during that era because of Tom Brady that are 4-time Super Bowl winners. I mean, are you going to retire Julian Edelman's number?
1: I mean, dude, he was the greatest weapon they consistently had outside of the 1 year of Randy Moss. Gronk was the greatest weapon they've had in the last 2 decades, like that Brady was throwing to. And again, until Kelce broke his records, Gronk had number one all time in playoff receiving yards, number one all time for tight ends and receiving touchdowns. He's right at the top still for postseason catches for tight ends, and in Super Bowl history, 23 catches for 297 yards. Both all-time records for a tight end in the Super Bowl. Like, lack of playing time he had in the regular season, he's more than made up for in the postseason. He absolutely should have his number retired. Not even a shadow of a doubt.
0: He's the greatest tight end in franchise history, for sure. Absolutely 110%. And I would have no problem if the Patriots decided to retire his number. I would agree with you then.
1: Are they better?
0: Even now, like, it's almost like, you know, we do good, bad, and indifferent on Mondays, right? This would be my indifferent, right? Like, I'm just indifferent on this because I just don't, like, to me, it's not that big of a deal that they're allowing somebody else to wear right now when you look at what the numbers show and the fact that, I mean, sure, should they retire because they had Randy Moss for 3 seasons? Should they retire Randy Moss's jersey? They went undefeated.
1: No, I mean, 3 seasons doesn't even come close to what, 10, 11? That Gronk played with 3 seasons,
0: but one of the greatest offensive seasons of all time. I mean, him and Brady connected for how many touchdowns that season? Brady threw for 50-something.
1: You're comparing 3 years to Gronk spending 9 seasons with the Patriots and playing 120 games with them. Because he had 3 seasons where he played fewer than 13 games. Like, come on, man. He had 4 seasons with 5 seasons with double digit touchdowns. And like I said, all the playoff records that he shattered. It's not even a debate, in my opinion. I don't know how you think this is a debate that his numbers should be retired.
0: I'm not saying that, like, again, This is not me saying that his number shouldn't be retired. This is not me saying that you know, Romeo Doubs, if Gronk doesn't want him to wear 87, should be wearing 87. This is me saying his number's not retired. And when you look at it as a whole, it's okay right now because, one, Gronk's okay with it, and two, number's not retired, and the Patriots haven't said anything about retiring it. Like, nobody's ever, like, you've got a statue of Tom Brady. I don't see no Gronk statue. Yes, he was great. Brady loved him. That's why he ended up in Tampa Bay. But I don't really have a huge problem with it. I don't think it's disrespectful, so I'm cold.
1: I think it's disrespectful. I mean, the Patriots have 8 retired jersey numbers in their franchise history. They didn't retire anybody from before this century, or they haven't retired anybody's numbers since the turn of the century, except for Brady. Yeah. So, like, you have a dynasty, one of the greatest dynasties in the history of sports, and you're telling me you're only going to have Tom Brady's number retired? Like, a lot of people get on the Yankees for all the numbers they've retired. Again, when you're 27-time World Series champions, like, that's going to happen. But more importantly, when you have a dynasty that the Yankees had where you win, what is it, 4 World Series in the span of 5 years, and you have Hall of Fame players, like, yes, you're going to retire Pettit, or excuse me, you're going to retire Mo, you're going to retire Jeter. Like, you're going to retire a bunch of those guys' numbers. And I think Gronk absolutely has to have his jersey retired. And Romeo Doubs shouldn't be wearing 87. Somebody on the Patriots should have made sure that didn't happen.
0: Julian Edelman spent a lot of time with them, too. And Julian Edelman, I mean, in a short span, caught a lot of passes for a lot of yards. Wes Welker played for them for 5 years and had over almost 8,000 yards receiving. Like, are you going to go to those guys and be like, hey, we're going to retire your number two? Excuse me. Are you going to go to those guys and be like, hey, we're going to retire your number two because of you played during the best era of Patriots football that we've ever had? Like, it comes to a point where you have to start picking and choosing. And I think that the general consensus is that a lot of that offense, the reason why they were so good was because of Tom Brady. And that's where I think that you start getting into I agree with you. I think Gronk, greatest tight end in Patriots history. Retire his number if you want to. Great. Then we could have the debate. Well, there would be no debate then because the number is retired and you couldn't wear it. But if they're thinking about retiring, if they're saying, hey, you know, in 2028, we're going to retire Gronk's number, then yes, Romeo Doubs should not be wearing it heading into that. But as of right now, I don't have a problem with it.
1: Okay. We're going to have to agree to disagree. I want to get to a phone call here at 310-840-4910. Let's preface this by giving out a Dodgers score right now because they trail the Reds 6-2 in a game where Blake Snell exited the game after the first inning. I don't know if I have seen an update yet. I'm sure one has come out. Let me just double check here. So Dylan Hernandez is the first tweet that I see. He works for the California Post, and it says, Blake Snell intends to make his next start. Person familiar with the situation tells me. The Dodgers have announced that Blake Snell exited today's game with groin tightness. But you're already getting somebody. Again, Dylan Hernandez, who works for the California Post, he's got over 40,000 followers, tweeting out, Blake Snell intends to make his next start. A person familiar with the situation tells me. Because that could have been a massive blow. The Dodgers already have the National League West locked up. They're still fighting for the number one seed in the National League with the Milwaukee Brewers, but they're losing tonight 6-2, largely because Snell exited the game after the first inning. So let's get out to our folks, our friends in Los Angeles. 310-840-4910. Steve's next up in L.A. wants to weigh in here on the Dodgers. Steve, what's going on?
2: Hey, guys. Tonight was a microcosm, and about a month ago when Walt Weiss walked Muncie in the eighth, but Dave Roberts decided to pitch to Ozzie Albies, and we lost that game. And then tonight, with first base open, Elly De La Cruz, who's the hottest guy on the planet, who's been killing the Dodgers, he allows Seth Halverson to pitch to him. And that is why Dodger fans have never, ever trusted Dave Roberts. He couldn't manage a girls' softball team.
1: So, Steve, so again, I mean, this is like first world problems here. So the Dodgers, they've already won the NL West. You're the two-time reigning World Series champions, and I don't mind it. Even though this is national radio, this would be more of like a local radio call. We're on in on the Fan in L.A., and I appreciate that. You're fired up tonight because Dave Roberts let a long relief pitcher pitch to Elly De La Cruz in a game where Blake Snell exited the first inning, and it's contributing to the Dodgers losing. That's why you're fired up, and you hate Dave Roberts?
2: Well, he's a terrible tactician. You and I are a better tactician. He couldn't manage a 7-11. The guy is befuddled. If we hadn't won that series, he would have been fired in 24. The guy is terrible.
1: Wow, hey, Steve, but they're the back-to-back World Series champions. So are you confident that even despite your dislike of Dave Roberts, that the Dodgers can win the World Series again this year?
2: Think about this, bro. If they go up against Pat Murphy, who's the better manager? If they go up against Walt Weiss, who's the better manager? if they go up against Craig Counsell, who's the better manager? So we win not because of Dave Roberts. We win despite of Dave Roberts.
1: Well, Steve, I appreciate the call, man. I appreciate the call. Thank you very much for making it. It's good to know, Combs, out there that there are Dodgers fans that are not spoiled, even though they should be. They're not spoiled by the back-to-back World Series championships. And it just goes to show you how awesome and also how sickening some baseball fans are that going for a three-peat when they've won the division again, they've got the second-best record in the National League, and on a night where their starting pitcher gets hurt and you got to go bullpen game, that some fans can still find ways to criticize Dave Roberts. I don't disagree. I've never thought he was a great manager. And I think the statement that Steve said, they win despite Dave Roberts, I think there is some truth to that. But I still don't think that you win back-to-back titles if you've got a complete buffoon for a manager. So I think that, you know, maybe Steve's just a little fired up that they didn't pull off the sweep tonight.
0: Yeah, I invite Steve to go ahead and denounce his fandom and go ahead and spend 1 week in the shoes of a Colorado Rockies fandom, Chicago White Sox fandom, the Los Angeles Angels. You don't even have to leave your own city. Go to the Angels. Go root for them for a week and then see if you want to come back and watch, you know, Dave Roberts manage the Dodgers again, because I got to tell you, I'm not the biggest Dave Roberts guy myself, the same way I'm not the biggest Craig Counsell guy.
1: Yeah, that was the one disagreement I had. Honestly, I think Roberts, I don't know if there was an edge between those two managers. If the Cubs played the Dodgers, I think they would both have opportunities to lose the games with their managing.
0: Yes, yes. And so, like, I understand the frustration, but, I mean, come on. You've won two straight World Series. Guy's not going.
1: Can't manage a 7-11.
0: Doing an all right job.
1: He can't manage a 7-11. I love that. You know, he would have been fired if they didn't win the World Series in 24. Yeah, well, not only did they win it, they won it again last year. I think Dave Roberts has the job as long as he wants it. But look,
0: Not only is he managing a 7-11, but their Slurpees are coming in gold straws. Just saying.
1: Yeah, there you go. And I know Yankees, there's a very decent amount of Yankees fans that share the same sentiment about Aaron Boone. That they've wanted him gone for years. He's terrible. Anybody else can manage this team. He has no idea what he's doing. Anytime they lose a game, it's his fault. They lose the game today to the Twins in extra innings. They had bases loaded, nobody out in the 12th inning. Couldn't score, and yet that's Aaron Boone's fault. George Lombard commits an error in the bottom of the 13th that results in the Twins winning. That's Aaron Boone's fault. So, I mean, that's baseball fans, baby. And I love it. I like to hear stuff like that every now and then. I know a large portion of our audience probably didn't care to hear about Dave Roberts. Criticism right now, but that's the kind of stuff I love. That's what makes sports radio great. 310-840-4910. Combs, we have people that are texting in and calling in about the Gronk number retirement. So we'll get to calls and text messages about that when we return. Plus a lot more hot or cold to get to and some more baseball scoreboard updates when we get back. I'm Pat Boyle. 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
1: 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I'm Pat Boyle. The phone number to join the show is 310-840-4910. You could call, you could text 310-840-4910. Let's get you a couple of scoreboard updates real quick, and then we'll get to your phone calls and your texts. Reds lead the Dodgers 6-2 still in the bottom of the eighth. Again, Blake Snell exited after the first inning with groin tightness, but I did see somebody that works for the California Post tweeting out that somebody familiar with the situation was saying that Blake Snell is intending to make his next start. So maybe a major bullet avoided for the two-time World Series champions, reigning World Series champions. Elsewhere, the Brewers, they keep on winning. They've been in a back-and-forth battle with the Pirates. Milwaukee's up 5-4 in the bottom of the eighth. A win gets them to 95-57, would put them one step closer to getting the number one overall seed in the National League. Phillies lead the Nationals 3-0 in the bottom of the ninth. That is critical for the NL wildcard standings, which we look at entering tonight. Cubs have the top spot, half a game ahead of the Phillies. Phillies, one game cushion on the Padres for the final spot, and then the Diamondbacks 2.5 games back of San Diego. So this would be a big win for the Phillies. Zach Wheeler, 7 shutout innings. Philadelphia got some early runs in the first inning with an Alec Bohm single and a Bryson Stott RBI walk. They are 3 outs away from beating the Nationals. Elsewhere, Combs' Cubbies lead the Braves 6-2, although it was 6-0, and now let's look out. Maybe that Chicago bullpen already starting to crack. Pete Crow Armstrong is going to win the National League MVP. Hasn't gotten out tonight. He's hit a home run. He's hit a triple. He's walked. He's got 2 RBIs, his 43rd homer of the season. The season that is turning into a legendary one keeps on getting better and better for Pete Crow Armstrong. And also the Padres lead the Rockies 3-1. So again, massive game for San Diego. They got a Salas solo shot. That's their catcher, Ethan Salas. He's got a home run. They lead the Rockies 3-1. So everybody in the National League wildcard race, I believe the top 3 teams all lost last night. And it looks like all 3 of the top 3 teams are going to win tonight or are winning. So there's your baseball scoreboard update. 310-840-4910. Combs and I were debating whether or not Romeo Doubs should have been allowed to wear Rob Gronkowski's number 87 this year. Not retired yet. I think it will be. I think Gronk's going to be a Hall of Famer. Absolutely should be. One of the greatest tight ends to ever play the sport. And I think at his prime, he was the greatest tight end. And Combs was saying that he has no problem with Romeo Doubs wearing Gronk's 87. I think it's a sham. I think it's a farce. I think it's a big mistake that New England's letting him wear it. Gronk was on with Kay Adams today. He said he was cool with it. So we want to hear from you. 310-840-4910. Let's get to Tom in Colorado next up on BetMGM tonight. What's up, Tom? How you doing?
20: Hey, I'm doing good, Pat. If you start retiring all these people's jerseys, it's not, we're going to have people running around with double zeros. He's only half the part of
1: There's only a handful of retired numbers by the Patriots. They've only retired a handful of numbers, you know, and they've only retired Tom Brady since the turn of the century. There's only 8 retired numbers for the Patriots. So there's in theory, what, 91 of them available for a 53-man roster? Like, I don't know. What are we going to do in 70 years from now?
20: But what was the constant with the 20 years of success? Belichick.
1: It was Brady.
20: 10 years off, 3 more years. So when Gronk gets in the Hall of Fame, which he will, then retire his jersey. Right now, put him on the fascia saying Ring of Honor, Ring of Hall, or whatever they do.
1: Yeah, I mean, Tom, I appreciate the call, man. And again, I do believe in maybe some instances, not necessarily number retirement, but like Hall of Fame, it could get out of control, or it could, like, I think the NBA is the Hall of Very Good, to be honest. I think the NBA has allowed too many people in. I think Major League Baseball has done the same thing, and then they gatekeep over the guys with steroids or you know, with whatnot. But I think when it comes to retired numbers, it depends on the team, and it depends on the success. And I appreciate your call, but I disagree. You know, yes, the constant success was Brady and Belichick, but no, like, also Gronk was in there. Gronk was constant success. He's one of the greatest tight ends of all time. At the time, before Kelsey, he had almost every major statistical record for tight ends in NFL playoff history. And he's either number one or number two, at worst number three, and just about every one of them still. You know, nearly a decade later after retiring. Like, he's a top three. He's one of the top three tight ends to ever play the sport, no matter how long he played. And when you factor in what, how good he was in his prime, I think he is the greatest tight end. Like, yes, when you have six Super Bowl trophies over the course of two decades, yeah, chances are you're going to have a player or two or three that are the majority of the reason why, and the coach. Like, when you have Gronk, who won four, Edelman, who won four, Welker, Wes Welker, I believe, won four as well. Like, oh, sorry, well, because they don't win these titles without Tom Brady, we can't retire their numbers? No, come on. I mean, the Yankees retired all four of the core four numbers, Jeter, Pettit, Posada, and Moe. And I know baseball is, like, you know, not there's not one player that has as much impact as a quarterback. Like, without Jeter, do the Yankees win all those titles? Without Mariano Rivera, do they win all those titles? Without Jorge Posada, do they win all those titles? Without Andy Pettit, do they win a large majority of those titles? They retired all four because all four deserved to be retired. And with the Patriots, Brady, absolutely, without a doubt. I mean, come on, greatest quarterback of all time. But let's not act like without Rob Gronkowski, they still win the four titles that he won as a player. They might not have. He had the Super Bowl record for most catches and most receiving yards by a tight end in Super Bowl history. Julian Edelman was Super Bowl MVP for one of those. Those guys deserve to have their numbers retired. They're going to get their numbers retired. They deserve it. If the Patriots are, you know, were the Yankees of football and they had 27 Super Bowls or even 20 Super Bowls and they already had 25 retired numbers, okay, maybe you'll be a little bit more selective. The Patriots only have 8 retired numbers. They barely won a freaking thing before the turn of the century. Again, in 75 years from now, when we've got 150 years of the National Football League, yes, it's going to become a little bit more tough. It's going to become a little tougher to retire numbers, or we're just going to retire numbers, but then guys will be able to wear them. Because yes, in 75 years from now, if every team's got 20, 25, 30, 35 retired numbers, yeah, you're going to have to start, you know, you're going to start getting creative if you don't allow guys to wear those numbers. There will be a point in history, and the New York Yankees are going to be the first team because they've got what, 30 retired numbers? At least it feels like it. I don't know off the top of my head. Let's see, how many numbers do the Yankees have retired? 22. And then you include Jackie Robinson. So 23. Although that's actually the same number. There was dual. Now they have 8 for Yogi Berra and Bill Dickey. That's what it is. But 22 uniform numbers retired. It's going to get to a point where the Yankees are going to be like, all right, what are we going to do here? Because you even see guys now wearing 73, 91, 92. Judge is 99, but that's a number that at least, you know, looks cool. So we're going to get to a point in the future. You, me, and everybody else that's listening probably going to be dead by the time we even have to cross that bridge. Like, in this particular moment, the Patriots have 8 retired numbers. Yes, without Brady or Belichick, do they win any of them? Probably not. But without Rob Gronkowski and Julian Edelman, how many fewer do they win? Might be 1, might be 2. But come on, with the numbers Gronk put up, you can't be telling me he doesn't deserve to have his number retired. 310-840-4910. All right, we'll take a break. We got more text messages regarding this Gronk 87 retired number fiasco to get to, because Romeo Doubs is wearing his number 87. So we'll get to those text messages. We'll get back to some hot or cold when we come back. We got Emmanuel Barbari with Aaron Judge news at the top of the hour. He'll join the show. 310-840-4910. I'm Pat Puil. 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
3: Tomorrow, the lights are bright in Buffalo. A new stadium, a national audience, and 2 offensive heavyweights. Josh Allen faces Jared Goff. Lions, Bills, Thursday Night Football. Westwood One Sports.
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17: The Brewers are division champs once again. 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
1: 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I'm Pat Boyle. 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This is becoming a Hall of Fame season for Pete Crow Armstrong. I'm sorry that I ever doubted him. I'm sorry that I said about a month ago that I still thought Shohei Ohtani would win the National League MVP. Pete Crow Armstrong has homered again. 394 feet into the Wrigleyville night in right center field. The Cubs lead the Braves 7-2. PCA tonight, 3-for-3, 2 bombs, a triple, a walk, 3 RBIs. He's now up to 44 home runs on the season, and he's up to, 90? He's up over 100 RBIs, 105 ribbies on the season. 44 bombs, 105 ribbies, a batting average at .283, 37 stolen bases, gold glove caliber center field. My goodness, what a freaking year Pete Crow Armstrong is having. Holy smokes. All right, let's get back to your phone calls and your texts here, 310-840-4910. So Combs and I were debating whether or not Romeo Doubs should be allowed to wear number 87 this year for the Patriots. That's Rob Gronkowski's number. Gronk was asked about it today on Kay Adams' show. He said he's cool with it, but Kay Adams was basically making, you know, the argument that it's completely wrong and messed up and disrespectful. I agree. Combs is saying, no, he's cool with it. Gronk only, you know, he missed a lot of games with an injury. With injuries, his numbers actually aren't all that great. I think that's completely, completely ludicrous. 716 number texts in and says Combs is wrong. If you take away Tom Brady or exclude him from the Patriots dynasty, what other single player is most responsible during that dynasty? It will be Gronk, Wes Welker, and Julian Edelman. They've had sporadic points in their careers where they were contributing, but nobody contributed the consistency that Gronk did. They also didn't block the way he did in the passing game. They didn't break tackles upon catching the ball like Gronk did. And then you also look at his postseason numbers. It's a no-brainer. His number should be retired. We've also got a 520 number texting in that says, bro, tell your producer to stop talking. The hole he is digging is already deep enough. Combs, you got a couple of folks agreeing with me thinking that you are whack for your take that Gronk's number should not be, not that it shouldn't be retired, but that it's okay that Romeo Doubs is wearing his number.
4: Well, first of all, as a 520 texter, learn how to be, spell check, grammatically correct. The hole is in W-H-O-L-E. That's not the correct hole that you're looking for. I don't know if you have a problem finding the hole on your phone, the correct one, but just go ahead and look for it in spell check. As far as the 716 number, look, I'm not sitting out here and telling you that Gronk's number shouldn't be retired. I know listening is hard. I actually said, I agree, his number should be retired. I agree. He's the greatest tight end in Patriots history. The question was, are you hot or cold that Romeo Doubs is being disrespectful for wearing the number 87? And if the guy who wore number 87, Rob Gronkowski, is telling you he doesn't have a problem with it, then I don't have a problem with it. I don't have a problem with the fact that the Patriots have not retired his number just yet. And until they decide to retire his number, the day they say, hey, you know what, on October, blah, blah, blah, 2027, 2028, whenever, we're going to retire Gronk's number, then yes, Romeo Doubs needs to choose a new number. But as of right now, he's been given the number, and I didn't think it was disrespectful. I never said that Gronk didn't have the numbers to have his number retired. I never said Gronk didn't have the numbers to be the greatest tight end in Patriots history. He is all of that. I agree with all of that. I just don't have a problem with Romeo Doubs wearing the number right now.
1: Okay. All right, Combs, I still think you're wrong.
4: I have two ex-wives. I know listening is hard. But listeners, you're called a listener. Do your job. Listen.
1: I think you're wrong. So I side with the texters there. Quick change of lanes here for 30 seconds. 562 number texts in, with the 49ers having these injuries, would it be wise to pick up Debo? More looks? Thanks, at Kimball Gathers. Yes. Yeah, without a shadow of a doubt. If Debo Samuel is available in your fantasy football league, absolutely pick him up, 1,000%. Because of the game he had in week one and the fact that Stripling's hurt, Pearsall's hurt, yes, definitely pick up Debo Samuel. 310-840-4910. I would start him this week as well. We're going to talk Aaron Judge, latest injury news, Yankees baseball. When we come back with their postgame host, Emmanuel Barbari. He'll join me, Pat Boyle.
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5: When you see number 96 on the field for the Packers, you gotta know how much that number, that jersey number, mattered to Jonathan Ford. He told me during training camp that he hated the number that he was wearing at the time, which was number 64. He thought he looked like a guard, a la Jerry Kramer. And Jay Ford just needed to make the 53-man roster so he could get himself a number in the 90s. And that's what happened. We talked about that with him in the locker room.
9: 96, man.
10: No, I appreciate it, man.
9: I was going to ask about that. So you said you wanted a 90s number.
10: Mm-hmm.
9: How quickly did that happen when you found out you made the team? And how'd that whole process go?
10: It was very quick because that was the moment I was waiting. I just wanted to know if I was going to make the team or not. It happened. I text coach. I'm like, hey, what are we doing? You know, and he gave me the opportunity to wear it, and I changed it. So it was good.
9: When you say you texted coach, was it D.O.? Was it?
10: Oh, it was just one of the defensive coaches. You know, it was something we already talked about. He was already like, the number's waiting on you. Just got to make the team and, you know, get ready to go. And I'm like, cool. So ended up happening, and then I ended up getting the number. So.
5: It's a numbers game. Life is a numbers game when you think about it.
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1: 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And as always, hundreds of local affiliates throughout North America. Open phone lines is how we normally do it for the final hour, 310-840-4910. You can also hit me up on Twitter, at PatBoyle44. But before we get to more phone calls, we're going to the guest line. After a major injury scare, and hopefully that's all it is a scare, to Yankees captain Aaron Judge. Let's go to the guest line here. And in the final 9 to 10 days of the regular season, there is still a lot to play for the New York Yankees. Let's bring in my guy, Emmanuel Barbari, Yankees postgame host on WFAN Yankees Radio. He's also a contributor to Yes Network, the TV, home of the Yankees. And in a couple of months, actually, probably a couple of weeks, he'll be doing play-by-play for college basketball on Fox Sports. E-man, it's great to have you for the first time here on my new show, brother. It's long overdue. Hope you're doing great. I know that was a tough one today, a 13-inning loss for the Yankees, and with the Aaron Judge injury news, which we'll get to in a second, but how you doing, brother?
13: I'm doing well, and before we get to Aaron Judge and any of the Yankee news, it is an honor to be here, Pat, on your show.
1: Thanks, man. I mean, you and I, we've chopped it up on each other's shows, filling in on WFAN locally in New York over the years, so it's only fair that that we now open up the avenues to Westwood One Sports. All righty, man. Yankees captain Aaron Judge exits the game today with what the team was calling lower right leg tightness. And a Judge already missed 3 months earlier this season with the stress fracture in his rib. we know pretty well by now how much more inferior this Yankees lineup is without Judge and what their playoff chances would be without him, knock on wood. So what is the latest here on Aaron Judge today and for the next 24 to 48 hours?
13: Yeah, Pat, it's a fair question because right now you got to take Aaron Judge at his word, and he talked about it as somewhat of a spring training progression. When you build up, and the Yankees are very much in a ramp it up mode with Aaron Judge right now, you're going to get a little nicks like this that you got to work through. So Aaron Judge didn't sound overly alarmed at what happened today, but you never know. I mean, they're calling it lower right leg tightness. That could mean shin. That could mean calf. That could technically mean foot. It can mean a lot of different things. And the one thing that worries me, how immeasurably invaluable Aaron Judge, just standing there, forget about if he produces or not, the opportunities he creates for the middle of that lineup, let's say it's a calf. I'm not saying it is, but let's say it is a calf. We have 10 games to go in the regular season, so the time and the calendar is just not on your side. So right now it's a rest, recovery. Thankfully, you have an off day tomorrow in Arizona for the Yankees, and you hope to see Aaron Judge back out there one of these couple of days and take him at his word. This could be a spring training type scenario.

0: En garde!
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2: Over again. That's what's happening with Aaron Judge right now. It's just unconventional. It's happening this time of year in a playoff, in a pennant race, and you're trying to vamp up for October. But Aaron Judge didn't play any baseball. He barely did any activity for the couple of months leading into when he started to ramp up and get back into the lineup. So I think it's how Aaron Judge feels tomorrow. If they're a little bit alarmed, then you send him for the testing. As of right now, none of that is planned.
3: So are you willing to give a percentage chance on if he'll be in the lineup Friday night when the Yankees are in the desert to play the D-backs, or no, because we don't know until Aaron Judge wakes up tomorrow, like you said?
2: I can't tell you for sure, but I'd say at best 30% for Friday, because I'm just thinking logically right now. You have a built-in off day. You just had a scare. Clearly, even if it ends up being nothing, it's a scare with 10 games to go in the regular season. The calendar is not on your side. So I just don't think it's a high likelihood he's thrust right back into that lineup on Friday. Maybe as a DH. Maybe as a DH, it's a higher percentage odds. But 50-50 at best, I'd say 30-70 on him being in the lineup on Friday. And that shouldn't be alarmist. I think that's just the Yankees playing it really safe. And you also have a massive series of Tampa Bay coming up next week at Yankee Stadium. Barring catastrophe, the Yankees will still be within striking distance to win the American League East by that series. So you don't want to jeopardize anything big picture here.
3: Talking to Emmanuel Barbari here on BetMGM tonight, Westwood One Sports. I'm Pat Boyle. Emmanuel's the Yankees postgame host on WFAN Yankees Radio. We're talking about the Aaron Judge injury, again, scare. Hopefully it's just a scare as he exited the game today in the sixth inning with what the team is calling lower right leg tightness, and the Yankees end up losing in 13 innings. E-Man, do you think any criticism about the Yankees ramping him up while trying to compete for a division title is fair? I had a caller earlier in the show saying, like, well, Aaron Judge probably should have went on rehab assignments before he came up to the big leagues. So do you think any criticism that the Yankees are kind of, you know, like you said, ramping him up in a spring training type progression while they're trying to compete for a division title? Do you think that criticism would be fair or no?
2: I think it's interesting when people bring it up because I would love to know the alternative, right? So if the Yankees waited and they did a rehab assignment, then maybe you're getting a week to 10 days maximum of games for Aaron Judge. And a rehab assignment isn't nearly the same as the adrenaline and the type of pitching you're going to see at the big league level. So a week to 10 days after a rehab assignment to get ready for October and all that comes with that. I just don't see that, especially with what the Yankees are competing for, as enough. Plus, you're kind of at the mercy of what Aaron Judge wants to do, right? Aaron Judge is going to call the shots here. He knows his own body. He is, in many ways, yeah, there's a team at play here. Yeah, the Yankees are this behemoth, but Aaron Judge is the face of baseball in many respects, and he's going to make the ultimate decision. So if he thinks he's ready to go, the Yankees aren't going to say, no, you need to do a rehab assignment. I just think it's foolish to think that the Yankees won't listen to Aaron Judge and what he wants to do. And I think they played this really smart. Like the first couple of games, they're lifting him after 6-7 innings. Then they're DHing him a game, which is honestly sacrificing some value in the lineup because the Yankees have that clog where Garcia or Rice has to sit if Aaron Judge is in the lineup as a DH. Then he ends up playing 9 innings in the field over the weekend against the Mets, but then he sits a day. Like he sits the day before this one. There was a built-in off day. They played this really ultra careful, given the gravity and the stakes. I think reckless would be Yankees rushing back and he's playing every day because they're thinking, oh my goodness, if he misses a game, we're not going to catch the Tampa Bay Rays. They haven't done it that way. Aaron Judge wanted no rehab assignment. They played with him in the most cautious way possible.
3: Okay. All right, Manny. A lot of debate moving forward now as to how the Yankees should structure their playoff pitching rotation if it is against the Red Sox in the wild card round in a best of three format. Obviously, still rooting that the Yankees can catch the Rays for the division, but if it is Yankee Sox best of three, what do you think the Yankees ultimately do in terms of the order of that starting rotation?
2: It's a really fair question. And Pat, this has become way simpler over the last couple of weeks with the way that Cam Schlittler has finished the season. I think a month ago you were thinking, who's starting game one? I mean, you have Cam Schlittler, who's a Cy Young Award winner at 25 years old and is getting MVP votes now. He's in that conversation. And then you have two, Gerrit Cole is definitely a future Hall of Famer. Max Fried is on that trajectory if he stays healthy over the next 5 to 6 years.

0: and all these guys are game one type starters. Now it's not even a question of starting game one. It's Cam Schlittler. The only question comes in the matchup against Boston, game two, game three. I think most logically, Gerrit Cole has struggled lately. The home run ball has bit him. He's trying to make some tweaks and adjustments down the stretch, but he's still Gerrit Cole. His stuff is still sharp. It's electric, especially considering his age, coming off Tommy John surgery. I trust him to get it right. He's your game three starter. You split the righties. Max Fried goes game two. Fried has brilliant numbers. If you're saying it's against Boston, which likely it would be if the Yankees don't catch Tampa Bay, Fried has great numbers against Boston. He's been a big game guy outside of one start against Toronto last year for the Yankees. Fried goes game two. Cole goes game three. Do not listen to the people who say, I love the way Carlos Rodon has pitched lately. It is ridiculous to think he's starting game three over Gerrit Cole. That is not happening. Take it to the bank.
1: Okay. All right. Speaking of Cam Schlittler, I agree. He should be starting game one, especially because, Manny, you and I were at Yankee Stadium last season when Cam Schlittler absolutely dominated the Boston Red Sox. You were on the play-by-play call. You were on the radio call with Dave Sims. I did the post game. He is absolutely starting game one. I agree. He is going to win the AL Cy Young Award this season. It's not even up for debate. I think it's a guarantee. But could it be more than that? You mentioned it. Aaron Boone mentioned MVP when talking about Schlittler the other day. The numbers this year are astounding. Number one in ERA, number two in innings pitched, number three in strikeouts in the American League, number one in whip. But I can't imagine he's going to win the award when everyday players like Yordan Alvarez, who still has a chance to win the AL Triple Crown, are doing what he's doing, and Junior Caminero, who's the best player on the Rays, who have the best record in the American League. I mean, is Boone serious when he said that Schlittler might be the MVP too, or is that just a manager trying to boost up his guy?
0: I think it might be a combination of both, but when you look at Cam Schlittler's season, in a world where, you're right, there are two position players right now who are on winning teams, so if you take them off that team, it would severely hurt their odds, and they're having really elite seasons. We're not talking about, oh, this guy's a nice pesky player who's hitting 300 with 30 home runs. No, we're talking about Yordan Alvarez possibly winning a triple crown. Caminero at 23 years old, following up his 45 homer season with a 40 homer season. And on top of that, he's hitting big home runs, walk-off home runs to save off the Yankees down the stretch. So these are legitimate, formidable position player MVP candidates. But where Aaron Boone's argument has credence, a lot of the new school voters go by war, wins above replacement. Cam Schlittler's right there, if not better, than Yordan Alvarez in wins above replacement. He is absolutely better than Junior Caminero in war. Cam Schlittler took the ball every fifth day for a Yankee rotation that had Fried having a stop-and-start season, Rodon having a stop-and-start season. Cole came back late from Tommy John surgery. Schlittler took the ball every fifth day. He dominated. He's having one of the best seasons of the last 25 years for a starting pitcher. One of the best seasons in Yankee history. You could put it maybe top three to top five starting pitching seasons in Yankee history. 84 games without Aaron Judge, Pat. Think about it. Did the Yankees get to this spot without Cam Schlittler? I don't think so. Yes, he's going to win the Cy Young. He has his own award. He's 25 years old. Pitchers are typically excluded against in a certain metric when you're talking about the MVP. You need to far exceed position players to get that award. So, yes, it probably won't happen. But if you look at it, on its head with value, Cam Schlittler is right up there in terms of value.
1: Okay. I mean, it's tough to disagree when you speak so eloquently like that, Emmanuel, and you got a pipes of gold, my man. We're talking to Emmanuel Barbari, Yankees postgame host on WFAN Yankees Radio, also a contributor to Yes Network, the TV home of the Yankees. And in a few weeks from now, hopefully after a Yankees World Series title, you'll be able to see Emmanuel calling play-by-play for college basketball on Fox Sports. Let's talk about a negative here, E-Man. And what should be the level of concern with Yankees 21-year-old rookie shortstop George Lombard Jr.'s defense when it comes to the postseason? He made another misplay. I didn't even know if it ended up getting ruled as an error. I didn't even bother. I was disgusted, too disgusted to look at the box score after they lost today in 13 innings. But his misplay on the ground ball, on the play that the Twins win the ball game, and he, you know, had a six-game streak with errors a couple of weeks ago. Is there any chance in your mind that anybody other than George Lombard Jr. is playing shortstop in the postseason, and what is your level of concern with his defense come October?
0: to answer the second question first, and I know you followed up with the defense question, but the latter part about anybody else starting at shortstop, I'd be stunned. The Yankees placed a lot of faith in this rookie shortstop coming up in a pennant race, and they wanted to give him leeway. They wanted to give him an opportunity to find his sea legs, if you will. And he's done that. He's made adjustments offensively. He's had a couple of big-time hits to spark rallies lately. He hit a grand slam at Yankee Stadium. He had that dream debut. Defensively, if that six-game streak you're alluding to had spiraled into something more, then you start to question, is this getting the most of him? Is the stage too big? Are the lights too bright? Is the makeup there? The Yankees praised the makeup of George Lombard Jr. and the type of person he is all the time. It didn't spiral into anything more. In fact, the last couple of weeks following that streak, he looks as smooth as ever and was making big-time plays at shortstop. Today, yeah, it happens, but I attribute today's loss way more to they shouldn't have never been in that spot. Bases loaded, nobody out. The 1-2-3 double play from Ramos, and then the 13th inning, they don't move the ghost runner from second base. Those are their opportunities to win the game. If they didn't lose on the Lombard play, they were losing on something else in all likelihood. I worry about young guys in this spot. Yeah, it's interesting. He's got a shortstop at 21 years old who's barely played in the big leagues. He's going to be your guy in October. It's not uncharted, but it's close to it. But if he was letting things spiral, then you start to worry. His makeup is top-notch. I don't worry about him that much.
1: Okay. All right. Very good. Let me ask you another kind of similar question. He technically, blew the save today, although, again, tough to really pin that on him. But he's been pretty consistent most of the season. But again, other than Mason Miller with the Padres, is there any baseball fan that would truly tell you that they're confident when it comes to the ninth inning? So is there any chance that somebody other than David Bednar is pitching in the ninth inning of playoff games this season, Emmanuel?
0: No way. I think Bednar has been way too good in the ninth inning. He had a hiccup. Let's go back to the middle of May, Subway Series round one, not the one that just happened, but round one at Citi Field. Tyrone Taylor hit a game-tying home run off him, and that was the peak of David Bednar panic. Like, do the Yankees have a closer? What do they need to do to overhaul this bullpen? And from that point forward, for not only Bednar, but the rest of the bullpen, the likes of Brent Hedrick and a Paul Blackburn, who have been godsends out there, the Yankee bullpen took off. Not without their ups and downs here and there, but they have been a dynamite group and right at the top of the leaderboard in terms of bullpens in baseball all year. Bednar has been that backbone. He has been that rock at the end of games. I'd be stunned if anything changed there. He's due for a hiccup here and there. I don't look at today too much. You alluded to this, Pat. You have the ghost runner. He got some big timeouts after the run scored. It's sort of wonky with extra innings sometimes. The run scores, it's not really on you. It's about you not allowing that second run and giving your team an opportunity to get back at bat and strike back. So I look at Bednar as a strength, not a weakness going into October.
1: All right, finally, one more for you, Emmanuel. What are the biggest things to look for in the final 10 games of the season with the Yanks, aside from the Aaron Judge health and wellness? Is the number one thing AL East still being up for grabs and that monstrous four-game showdown with the Rays next week? What else is there to look out for with the Yankees before the playoffs begin?
0: Two things. I would say two of the injuries on the position player front. Grisham, does he come back before the end of the regular season? What's his role? Spencer Jones has been spectacular. His star continues to rise in center field. To me, he has earned the everyday center field job. Grisham, when he comes back, is he your fourth outfielder? Is he playing part-time? Is he cutting into Jones's time at all? I'm not sure how they're going to work that out, but Jones has earned a lion's share of reps, to put it lightly. Jazz is going to come back the final week of the regular season. Jazz is going to get his job back. I'm not trying to be alarmist here on that front. Anthony Volpe has played really well since he's been called up to be the second baseman. He's clearly a natural fit at that position. He made a stance mechanical tweak. He's keeping both hands on the bat. Level swing, compact swing, going the opposite way. Volpe has a big hit today. He's doing everything right, Anthony Volpe. What's his role? If Jazz is going to play second base, the Yankees tinker with some Anthony Volpe at third? I'm not saying they'll do it, but Ryan McMahon has been scuffling over at third. Jose Caballero, they value more as that Swiss Army knife as opposed to an everyday player. Anthony Volpe needs a role to me. If he continues to play this way, whether it's second times against lefties, whether it's third. He's got to play sometimes for this Yankee team, especially in October. Two position player, I'm not going to call them battles, but questions right now. And then bullpen, you saw Clark Schmidt come back for the first time in 14 months today, and he looked sharp out of that Yankee bullpen. Ryan Weathers will do the same likely next week. So the bullpen starts to deepen out a bit with guys who were starters. Ryan Weathers, the dominant starter at times for the Yankees this year. Those are two areas I really want to see how they develop over the final week or so. And then, of course, the big question, which you were alluding to, can they catch the Tampa Bay Rays? They have their starting pitching lined up. They have Freed, Rodon, Cole, Splitler, all going to that same series. It is a playoff preview. It's a playoff in September, essentially. You've got to be two, maximum three games back. I'd say two back of Tampa Bay entering that series and take your shot.
1: All right. All right. It's going to be an exciting final 10 days, brother. Looking forward to hearing you on the post game and any other opportunities you get to call the game alongside the great Dave Sims and or Susan Waldman. Manuel, you're the best, brother. Enjoy your day off tomorrow, man. Thanks so much for spending some time tonight after dinner with the lady. So appreciate you, brother. You're the best.
0: Of course, man. I appreciate you texting me earlier, and I'm glad we figured this out. And surreal, full circle to be on your show. So have a good one, man.
1: Thanks, E-Man. You too, brother. There he is, Emmanuel Barbaro, Yankees postgame radio host on the WFAN Yankees Radio Network, a very frequent contributor to the YES Network, the TV home of the Yankees. And then once the Yankee season wraps up, he'll be doing play-by-play broadcasts for college basketball on Fox Sports. 310-840-4910. If you want to join the show, you can call, you can text. You can also hit me up on Twitter at PatBoyle44. We'll take a short break. When we come back, major breaking news development as it pertains to this LSU Ole Miss game on Saturday night. We've got a quarterback listed as doubtful to play. We'll fill you in when we come back. I'm Pat Boyle. This is BetMGM tonight on Westwood One Sports.
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5: 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AI use among fans is also growing, but trust depends on accuracy. 45% of respondents say accuracy is the top driver of trust in AI-powered insights. 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
1: 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I'm Pat Boyle. Phone number to join the show, 310-840-4910. 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You can also hit me up on Twitter at PatBoyle44. Huge shout out to my guy, Emmanuel Barbari, E-Man, Yankees postgame host on WFAN Radio Network. He's also filled in on several of the broadcasts this year on the Yankees Radio Network, talking all things Aaron Judge injury news, all the big things to look out for the Yankees in the final 10 days of the regular season, postseason pitching rotation. Could Cam Schlittler win the AL MVP? So huge shout out to my guy, E-Man, for joining us last segment. We've had three awesome guests today. The great Kevin Harlan, Emmanuel Barbari, and our college football insider, Joe DeLeon. If you missed any of those interviews, and they're all phenomenal. I mean, Harlan, how could you not want to listen to Kevin Harlan if you missed it? Just the voice alone. I mean, Kevin Harlan could be talking about plumbing, and I'd want to hear about it because of the voice. Emmanuel for all the Yankees insights. Joe for all his college football insights, analysis. His plays, his bets for this weekend of games. If you missed any of those, you can rewind on the Odyssey app. Or, here's the easiest thing, download the BetMGM Tonight podcast, wherever you get your podcasts. And make sure you give us, well, whatever star rating you think is appropriate. 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And make sure you subscribe to our YouTube page on BetMGM Tonight. Okay. We've got some massive breaking news. Now, this happened, let's see, when did this actually come down here? So this is about an hour and a half ago. We've had such a jam-packed show, we didn't get a chance to get to it, but I made sure I blocked off an entire segment to talk college football. And I couldn't believe it at first when I saw it. Pete Thamel tweeting a shocker on the SEC injury report with LSU starting quarterback Sam Levitt listed as doubtful for the game on Saturday night when number 7 LSU plays number 8 Ole Miss in a game that's going to be dominated by Lane Kiffin headlines in his return to Oxford. Sam Levitt, that is a shocker. This is an absolute stunner that he's being listed as doubtful to play. And my first reaction after I put my, you know, jaw back up, because to even see that was unbelievable. And then when I collected myself and I said, hold on, Sam Levitt is being listed as doubtful to play by head coach Lane Kiffin in his return to Oxford Saturday night, where, again, several weeks ago before the season started, Ole Miss officials said that they had the FBI come in and sweep their facilities for bugs because they thought that Lane Kiffin maybe bugged the place after he left. So he could, steal information of Ole Miss football, that maybe he had bugged it while he was there, and when he was getting ready to leave for LSU, he wanted to hear what everybody was saying. Like Lane Kiffin is like Jason Bourne, or he's like a Navy SEAL. Then we have the news this week that LSU officials are demanding extra security for Lane Kiffin. And look, I mean, this place is a crazy effed up place at points. So I honestly wouldn't put it past some lunatic out there, whether they're an Ole Miss fan or a fan of any team. But how messed up this world is, I wouldn't put something like harming Lane Kiffin out of the realistic path. But I mean, there's security as is for teams, players, coaches, when you're traveling to a visiting stadium, let alone the one that has now created quite the explosive rivalry as LSU and Ole Miss. And the way that Lane Kiffin left and trying to take as many assistant coaches and players as he possibly could, and the things that he said and the lying on his way out the door, leaving Ole Miss before they get to the college football playoff, where then they end up getting to the semifinals anyway. and how much hatred, how much bad blood there now is between these two teams. And here we are, both of them national title contenders, both of them unbeaten in this early part of the season. And now LSU quarterback Sam Leavitt is being listed as doubtful, which, again, this isn't an NFL injury report. College football, you don't have to list what the injury is. You just have to list if they're out, doubtful, questionable, probable. And LSU, after reportedly zero pain, zero injury to Sam Leavitt in their win over Louisiana Tech, now he's doubtful to play. To pull the Ron Burgundy, I don't believe you. I don't believe you, Lane Kiffin. I think this is gamesmanship. I think this is trolling to the nth degree by Lane Kiffin. And I'll be the first one, I'm sure, with thousands of others, of thousands of other college football fans, we will all collectively raise our hands and say, we were wrong. We were dead wrong. If Sam Leavitt indeed does not play this game on Saturday, the fact that they're listing him as doubtful, he's not ruled out. He can then be upgraded to questionable. He can be upgraded to probable. I'll be the first one to put my hand up and say, hey, I was freaking wrong. I'm sorry for doubting Lane Kiffin. I'm sorry for thinking that this was gamesmanship, that this was trolling, that this was mental warfare if Sam Leavitt indeed does not play on Saturday. But I don't believe it right now. Come on. Guy didn't get hurt. Spoke to reporters after the game against Louisiana Tech without appearing to be in any kind of pain. Lane Kiffin did not mention that Sam Leavitt was dealing with any kind of injuries during Monday's news conference. And then Sam Leavitt gets listed as doubtful ahead of one of the most anticipated games in recent college football memory. And honestly, you couldn't fire me up more for Texas Ohio State on Saturday, considering the Lane Kiffin narrative and the angle in this game. I think I'm more excited about LSU Ole Miss than I was about Texas Ohio State. And here's, by the way, the SEC's availability report policy defines a doubtful designation as, quote, unlikely to play due to significant concerns, and describes it as a player having a, quote, 25% chance to play. The conference's reporting policy states that acts of gamesmanship intended to hide a student athlete's true participation status for competitive or strategic reasons are prohibited, as is conduct that could be reasonably be construed as quote unquote misleading. But remember this, the SEC filed a motion to try to get LSU kicked out of the conference over Lane Kiffin trying to have former pro players, two players that were on NFL rosters in training camp and then got cut slash waived. Lane Kiffin picked them both up. He was going to try to play him, and the SEC basically said, we're going to kick your ass out of the conference if you play these guys. The NCAA tried to come down. Lane Kiffin obliged. Lane Kiffin took the guys off the roster. They're not going to play LSU football the rest of the season, and they didn't play in any of the games. They didn't play in the game against Clemson. They're not playing. Do you think Lane Kiffin gives a damn about gamesmanship being prohibited as it pertains to the conference's reporting policy? The article written up by Alex Scarborough on the ESPN website says that the SEC also says schools should take extra precautions to act in good faith when disclosing the status of high-profile athletes, such as starting quarterbacks, and that penalties for inaccurate or late reports range from $25,000 to $100,000. SEC Commissioner Greg Sankey has discretion to administer penalties as appropriate based on the circumstances. Do you think Lane Kiffin, after being threatened to get kicked out of the conference, and then the SEC basically retreating that stance, you think Lane Kiffin gives one iota of a bleep about possibly being penalized $25,000 to $100,000 if he puts Sam Leavitt as doubtful to play when he's actually got no injury at all? Lane Kiffin is either to the dismay or the chuckle, the belly laugh, the intrigue, the hatred of all of us right now. Lane Kiffin's having himself a good old laugh. That's my opinion. I don't think there is a shot in hell that Sam Levitt is not playing this game. I don't think there's a freaking chance that he is not going to be suiting up to play this game. And frankly, I don't think he's hurt. And how can the SEC really prove that Sam Levitt isn't hurt? You're going to say, hey, Lane, you're lying. We're going to penalize you. He can easily say, hey, kid's got the flu. Kid was sicker than a dog in practice. Or, hey, I don't know. I mean, what could you come up with? Kid's got a stiff back. He's been complaining about his back. There's no media viewing. If I'm not mistaken, there's no open media viewing of practices. And even if there is, and Sam Levitt appears to be 100% fine and not having a problem, Lane Kiffin can easily say, he's been complaining about his back all day. He says he doesn't know if he can suit up. We can put him on a lie detector test. So the SEC, they're probably going to try to penalize Lane Kiffin. Maybe they fine him $100,000. Maybe they fine LSU $100,000. You know what? That's a drop in the bucket compared to what Lane Kiffin's getting paid at LSU. It's going to be a drop in the bucket to what LSU is going to make based off of the TV revenue off this game alone on Saturday night on ABC. The drop in the bucket. Again, me, Pat Boyle, I will be the first on Monday evening when we get on the air at 6 p.m. Eastern. If Saturday night Sam Levitt does not play because of an injury, I'll be the first. We'll start the show in the first 5 seconds. I'll say, I was wrong. I'm sorry. I'll be the first one. If Sam Levitt is indeed carrying any kind of injury and he does not play on Saturday night. This is gamesmanship. This is trolling. This is mental warfare from Lane Kiffin. Without a doubt. He listed him as doubtful on Wednesday. He could list him as doubtful on Thursday. I don't know what the rule is. If he has to be questionable or probable come Friday. I don't know if he's listed as doubtful on Saturday, if that means he can't play. I mean, again, I don't know why you can't list a player as doubtful all the way up until Saturday morning and then say, hey, he's going to play. So I cannot wait to see what the next injury report looks like tomorrow, but I think this is Lane Kiffin having a good old laugh, man, and I think that's what has made him the villain of college football. Producer Brandon Combs says in the show chat, he can be doubtful on every injury report before the game. Don't be surprised if you see that. Do not be surprised. And if I'm not mistaken, our friends at BetMGM, I believe this was a 3-point spread earlier today. Our friends at BetMGM have it at LSU 2.5. They flinched maybe half a point. Don't be surprised to see it back at 3 tomorrow, Friday, Saturday. If you saw this news that Sam Levitt is doubtful to play and you were trying to race to try to put a wager down on Ole Miss, I think you're taking some low-hanging bait. That's all I'm going to say. I think you're taking some low-hanging bait. Because I think Sam Levitt's playing. I think this is a troll by Lane Kiffin. And I got to be honest, I love it. I love it, man. He's so easy to hate. He's so slimy. He's exactly what college football needs right now. I got to be honest. When it comes to Lane Kiffin, he's exactly what college football needs right now. And Lane Kiffin's been around the block, man. He's had many jobs. He's failed at many jobs. He was great at LSU. He was great at Ole Miss. And I did think it was cowardly of him to leave. He isn't the first, though. He's not the first guy that has left before a bowl game. Now, is he one of the first? If I'm not mistaken, is he the first college football coach to leave a team before the college football playoff to join another program? I think he is. And it's one thing if you're leaving, the Rose Bowl It's not the national championship, you know, before the college football playoff when the Rose Bowl was the Rose Bowl, but it wasn't the national championship. There was no college football playoff. It's one thing if you're leaving that, leaving a program before that game. It's another thing if you're leaving a program before the college football playoff where everybody's got a chance, man. You got a chance to win a national championship. And with him, who knows? Maybe they would have. Ole Miss got to the semifinals with Lane Kiffin and several other assistant coaches leaving high and dry in the middle of the night. Well, actually in the middle of the day because he was on the tarmac in the morning when he gave that stupid interview with his freaking suit hanging up on a clothes rack right behind him on the tarmac. And I thought that was cowardly. But that doesn't change my opinion that I love what Lane Kiffin has now become in the months since. Where the NCAA, they don't have a damn clue as to how to corral and control name, image, and likeness, the transfer portal, all these state judges giving, you know, basically issuing restraining orders so players can play under the stupid cockamamie rules that exist now. Some players can play a fifth year, other players can't. The SEC threatening to kick Lane Kiffin out of the school because he took two pro players that got cut by NFL teams and tried to get them to play. And he obliged, he folded. But like Lane Kiffin is the antagonist that college football needs. Because I'll tell you what, you're not indifferent to Lane Kiffin. You either love him, chances are you probably hate him. But he's exactly what college football needs. And I got to be honest, I don't know what my play will be on LSU Ole Miss. But I'm kind of rooting for LSU to win this football game. I'm rooting for Lane Kiffin. Sometimes you need that villain. Sometimes you need that anti-hero. And I think Lane Kiffin is probably the best anti-hero, the best villain that college football has had since Nick Saban. And even then, what did Nick Saban do other than win? Lane Kiffin hasn't won. Not as a head coach, not a national championship. And I don't think he's going to win a national championship this year, but man, there's nobody that gets more eyes than Lane Kiffin. 310-840-4910. We'll take a short break. We'll finish with your calls, your texts, your tweets at PatBoyle44 when we return. I'm Pat Boyle. This is BetMGM tonight on Westwood One Sports.
0: Tomorrow, the lights are bright in Buffalo. A new stadium, a national audience, and two offensive heavyweights. Josh Allen faces Jared Goff. Lions, Bills, Thursday Night Football. Westwood One Sports.
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1: All right, welcome on back. BetMGM Tonight, Westwood One Sports. I'm Pat Boyle. Let's finish off your phone calls and your texts here at 310-840-4910. Also got a tweet that I'd like to get to before the end of the show, but let's get to the phone line. Steve is up in New Jersey next up on BetMGM Tonight. Steve, what's up, man? How you doing?
31: How are you doing today?
1: Good, brother. How are you?
31: Me and my friends were having... How exactly do you call this cat?
1: Steve, love you, brother. Appreciate the call, man. I can't hear anything you're saying, and we've only got about 2 minutes before we get on out of here. So if you want to try calling back tomorrow, would love to have you back on the show, but I couldn't hear anything you were saying, man, so I apologize. It's tough. Now, Lee, if you're able to chat real quick, Lee DeLapp in our Westwood One studios, you had on the call screener, Lee, that he wanted to talk about the Knicks and Karl Anthony Towns. Did he tell you what he wanted to say?
32: Not so much. No, sorry. Yeah, he just said he wanted to talk Knicks and Cat. I think he also was talking about the cap right there, too. That's why I kept on asking him, do you mean the cap or the cat? No, he said, no, the cat.
1: Yeah, I'm not sure either. Well, either way, hey, look, Steve, like I said, if you want to give a call back tomorrow, brother, appreciate it, but I couldn't make out anything you were saying. All right, so let's finish with a good tweet that I got here. And honestly, I didn't even realize that there are still a good amount of teams in the NFL that have never won a Super Bowl. 12. There's still 12 NFL franchises that have never won a Super Bowl. There's only been four that have never gotten to one, because we talked about this yesterday. It's the Browns, Jaguars, Texans, Lions. And honestly, I said, we went through it, because somebody that tweeted at me or texted at me asked, like, what are the, you know, out of the teams that have never been to a Super Bowl, what do you think their chances are? And I said, well, I feel like I picked the Lions to go to the Super Bowl this year. I feel like Lions, Texans is pretty, it's a pretty decent chance of that happening. So is Lions, Jaguars. So Kevin Edward Myers tweets in, out of the 12 teams that have never won the Super Bowl, who are your top six that have the best chance of winning the Super Bowl this year? And he says, my top six are Bills, Texans, Bengals, Lions, Vikings, Chargers. I think that's a pretty good list, Kevin. I'm going to stick with my Super Bowl prediction, which, again, I made it. I didn't even realize at the time that both the Bengals and the Lions have never won a Super Bowl. That's my prediction. So I'll stick to it. That's my top two. I got the Bengals winning the Super Bowl against the Detroit Lions. So I'll go Bengals one. I'll go Lions two. After that, I think I'd be mistaken if I didn't have the Bills at three, and then I'd have the Texans at four. After that, I didn't even pick the Chargers to make the playoffs, but I guess I'd probably put the Chargers at five, and I'd probably put the Jaguars at six. That's a good question. 12 teams have never won the Super Bowl. I got two of them in the Super Bowl this year. How about that? Bengals, Lions. All right, fun show. Huge shout out to producer Brandon Combs. Shout out to our video producer, Monty. Shout out to all of our guests and the callers and the texters. You guys were awesome. Shout out to Lee DeLapp. Shout out to Brad, Chloe, Max, and Zach. I'm Pat Boyle. We'll see you tomorrow.
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0: 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Here's Linnell Willingham.
1: Welcome in. A Wednesday night edition of Westwood One Sports Night with the youngest in charge, Linnell Willingham. Getting you up to 3 a.m. Eastern Time. 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You can tweet at me as well, same handle on each and every social media platform. It is at NELL_BTP. A lot to get to here over the next 4 hours as we begin to peek ahead. It moves fast, baby. This is the thing about football season. And this is probably the part of the season that goes by the slowest, talking about this first month, because there's so much to talk about. There's so much to chew on. Technically, at this point, right, guys? Everybody's still alive within the fight. But as we get deeper and deeper into the regular season, as we begin to approach Halloween, you're going to be able to start to separate the contenders from the pretenders. But right now, though, even with some teams sitting at 0-1, and we put a couple of 0-1 teams under the spotlight last night here on Westwood One Sports Night, even though there are a couple of teams that are 0-1, everybody within the landscape of the National Football League, after 1 week of play, should still feel like, hey, we're very much, like I said a moment ago, alive within the fight. As we roll throughout the show here tonight, it is a Wednesday night edition of Westwood One Sports Night, so we got a couple staples that we must get to, some business items that we must handle in exactly 58 minutes here on Westwood One Sports Night. We will once again, for the second consecutive week, take you inside the Westwood One Sports Night pressure cooker. The top four players across the NFL that are under the most pressure as we get geared up for week number 2 of the National Football League season. We'll give you last week's pressure cooker list and then recap how those dudes ultimately performed. But I'm excited, man, to put some dudes under the microscope and, you know, put some expectations on dudes. Speaking of expectations, what a segue. Speaking of expectations, there is a certain quarterback within the landscape of the National Football League who refuses to be held to any sort of expectations. Who am I talking about? I am talking about the most self-centered, the most tone-deaf, the most unaware starting quarterback, maybe in the history, of the National Football League. I'm talking about whatever Deshaun Watson is. I'm someone who is all for dudes getting a second chance. I say it all the time here on this program. We're family here on Westwood One Sports Night. I try to endear myself to you all. I'm someone that is sitting in this chair right now in front of you as a result of second chances. So I am all for pro athletes getting the opportunity to correct their wrongs. Nobody's perfect in this world, right? So it's very easy, or it was rather, very easy for me to root for Deshaun Watson when he was first traded to Cleveland. And I know the sexual misconduct allegations that were out there with him. But, like I said, without having the entire body of evidence, I was willing to give him the benefit of the doubt because of his past and because of his track record, which up until that point was squeaky clean. Fast forward to where we currently are now on September the 16th of 2026, when Deshaun Watson has been with the Cleveland Browns dating back to 2022. This is his fourth season in Cleveland. Right, guys? So think about, over the course of time, what Deshaun Watson should have been able to accomplish. Because it's a very complex situation that I think exists right now in Cleveland with the Browns. I think he is turning himself into maybe one of the most disliked NFL players in the history of the sport. Because the reason why he's in Cleveland, the reason why Houston wanted to cut bait, it's a very polarizing situation.

0: En garde!
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2: Out there listening, right? No matter what you do for work, someone out there that's listening here tonight has gone through some sort of adversity. Someone out there that's listening tonight, I'll even take it a step further. Someone out there who's listening tonight has done something that they're ashamed of, has done something that they're not proud of. And in that moment, what did you want? Did you want the world to turn their back on you? Did you want the world to forget about who you were prior to the mistake? Or did you want people to forgive you? That's what you wanted, right? In the situation of Deshaun Watson, now that we're so far removed from what happened and there hasn't been any repeat behavior, I think the talk about his off the field conduct is old news at this point and not something I'm willing to even discuss because it has nothing to do with where we currently stand with Deshaun Watson. The problem with Deshaun Watson is not about how he's conducting himself off the field. I'm listening to Nick Wilson today on 92.3 The Fan in Cleveland give this soliloquy, crying over the airwaves, this sarcastic-ass apology that he wrote to Deshaun Watson. And in this apology, you know what Nick Wilson had the unmitigated gall to bring up that I thought was trifling? Why are we still bringing up the fact? Why are we still bringing up Deshaun Watson's off-the-field stuff? There's so much on-the-field stuff to talk about with him that the off-the-field stuff doesn't matter. The off-the-field stuff, Clevelanders, allowed you to get him. Point blank. So shut up about what Deshaun Watson's done off the field. It's irrelevant at this point. It is. The reality is for Deshaun Watson, he started a football game on Sunday for the first time in over 700 days, guys. That's the reality of where things stand with Deshaun Watson. What happened to him, and I'm going to sound like a broken record here in this opening segment. What happened with him off the field, while I'm not excusing it, I'm also tired of it being brought up. I am. Here's the reality. When it comes to Deshaun Watson and the Cleveland Browns, Deshaun Watson needs to look in the mirror. Deshaun Watson needs to stop acting like a victim. That's the problem here. Deshaun Watson, since he's gotten to Cleveland, has acted like a victim. And it has everything to do with the off-the-field stuff, which is why I am pleading from the mountaintops here on Westwood One Sports Night. Talking heads across the country, please stop talking about what Deshaun Watson did off the field. Talk about the football, because it's god-awful. It's more egregious than what he did off the field or what he was alleged of doing off the field. Where we stand right now in the year 2026, the fact that he is a starting quarterback in this league, it's a total embarrassment to the NFL and to the Cleveland Browns organization that somebody as talentless as he is could start. But that's not even what I'm frustrated about tonight. It's a Wednesday, and in the NFL, on Wednesdays, it's the first time that the head coach, or the second time rather, that the head coach speaks. It's the first time that you get to hear from the starting quarterback. We got to hear from Deshaun Watson today. And I'll be honest, guys, we were probably better off not hearing from Deshaun Watson today. Because all Deshaun Watson did today when speaking to the Cleveland media was put his foot in his mouth. Let's take a rewind here for a second and go back to this Sunday, to this past Sunday rather, against the Jacksonville Jaguars. It was 16-22, 205 yards, a touchdown, a pick. He also had a fumble within the landscape of this football game. Deshaun Watson, if you just look at the box score, if you're an idiot and just judge NFL players based off of the box score, you can make the argument that Deshaun Watson played well. But if you have any sort of common sense, if you weren't born yesterday, you know, if you watched, that Deshaun Watson was arguably the worst starting

0: starting quarterback in the NFL on Sunday. The irony about what I just said, Deshaun Watson speaking today to the Cleveland media, he had this to say about whether or not he played well on Sunday against Jacksonville. Take a listen.
1: Yeah, finding completions, operating well. That's pretty much it. Had one turnover, a couple, you know, that one sack fumble, obviously got to protect the ball, but we recovered it. That's pretty much it for real. You know, we just didn't have opportunities in the red zone to get points. Only six incompletions. One of them was a pick. One was the end of the game or end of the half. Tip ball, two missed throws, and then a throwaway. So
0: this is the sad part about where things currently stand when it comes to Deshaun Watson and the Cleveland media. If I was Jimmy Haslam, right? If I was anybody within that Browns organization at this point, I would not allow Deshaun Watson to keep speaking on Wednesdays. This is just the first time, or the second time rather, that he's speaking on a Wednesday as the starter. And his silly ass said that out of his mouth. Found completions, did what I was supposed to do. He sounds like a 16-year-old brat. Deshaun Watson, and it's frustrating because I want to give him the benefit of the doubt. I want to root for him. I love a comeback story. I love when someone is able to overcome adversity and beat the odds. I love that story. America should love that story. But with Deshaun Watson, man, we've reached the point, to me, of no return. Have an ounce of humility, Deshaun. Your offense scored 10 points, buddy. You were shut out in the first half. So when you're asked about your performance, you shouldn't be so dismissive of what happened on Sunday. You shouldn't be so dismissive of the media's opinion. And I would rarely say that with a player, because players are supposed to give a rat's ass about what the media thinks. But I think Deshaun Watson at this current point is out of touch with reality. Because I genuinely do believe he thinks he played well. And his dumbass QB coach, Quincy Avery, probably is telling him that he played well. The problem with Deshaun Watson is the people around Deshaun Watson. You can tag Quincy Avery in this clip if you want to. The problem with Deshaun Watson is the people enabling Deshaun Watson. Dude, you sound like a second-year pro, a rookie at the damn podium. You've been in this league for a decade, Deshaun, and you're still getting up to the podium as a starter, putting your damn foot in your mouth because everyone around you coddles you, because everyone around you tells you it's going to be okay. It's an ass-kissing fest within Deshaun Watson's circle. That's why he has the unmitigated gall, the confidence to get up in front of the Cleveland media and talk out of his ass. It's sick. Yet I gotta listen to him sit up here and play victim. Browns fans, I genuinely am sorry for you. I am. I sat up here all summer and I tried to feed optimism into you. I tried to pump hope into the Browns fan base. Boy, do I look like a jackass right now. All parties involved are at fault here. The silly ass owner, the GM who won't stand up for himself, and the head coach who won't stand up for himself. Go touch some grass, front office in Cleveland. Look in the mirror. Look at where you're the laughingstock of the NFL once again. Deshaun Watson makes it worse, though. I'll be honest. He is quickly turning into the most unlikable player in all of the National Football League. How in the hell do you root for this guy at this point? I've never seen someone so terrible carry themselves as if they're so good. And I get it. I get it. Athletes got to be confident. Athletes got to have swagger. Athletes got to have machismo. I get all of that. But since coming to Cleveland, Deshaun Watson has quite literally been the worst starting quarterback in the NFL. Yet, I don't think he understands that. Because today, and kudos to Mary Kay Cabot, kudos to the Cleveland media, Deshaun Watson was asked if he needs to have a big game to get the start in week three in the Browns' home opener. Here's what Deshaun Watson had to say.
2: I think personally, I think all that is for the media. I mean, I think the media has this expectation that I'm supposed to throw 400 yards and 5 touchdowns every week. So until that happens, I guess it's going to be the same situation. So again, my job is to make sure I'm operating well so we can try to get a win and keep moving forward from there.
3: Deshaun, you had...
0: I hope that they don't allow him to speak on Wednesdays anymore. Because the play's not going to get better. And the answers are going to get worse. How in the hell? Deshaun Watson says that the Cleveland media, who, by the way, could have been way tougher on Deshaun throughout this entire process of him in Cleveland, but I digress. Deshaun Watson says that the Cleveland media expects him to go out and throw for 400 yards every game. Newsflash, Deshaun Watson, you've been in Cleveland since 2022. You have as many 300-yard passing performances as my fat ass. So I promise you, Deshaun, that the Cleveland media doesn't want you to throw for 400 yards per contest. I promise you the Cleveland media isn't looking for you to play like an all-pro. But even if they were, that's the dude they traded for you, Bama. Why don't you get that? Everyone in your corner is going to tell you every chance they get, keep working, Deshaun. You've got it, buddy. Don't listen to the outside noise. Don't listen to the haters. Look at what you were. There needs to be a total fundamental breakdown of Deshaun Watson's game. I say it all of the time. More than any other position in pro sports, quarterback is a position dependent upon muscle memory. And at this current juncture, Deshaun Watson has missed too much time on task. He'll never get it back. I can't believe I'm sitting here saying this tonight. He'll never get it back. I feel ugly, nasty, and like a hater saying what I'm saying, but I have to. How many times can I keep getting hit upside the head before I put a helmet on? How many times can I continue to watch Deshaun Watson be garbage and unplayable before I come to the reality that, hey, he's probably never going to get back to anything close to the dude that Cleveland traded for and gave $230 million guaranteed. Again, Browns fans, I don't mean this to be funny. I'm not trying to get a laugh. I genuinely, from the bottom of my heart, apologize. I feel like the deadbeat dad that never shows up. That's how I feel right now. I pumped life into this Browns fan base all offseason. And I'm telling you, after 1 week, it's over. You're going to pull out the brown paper bags. You're once again going to be picking at the top of the 2027 draft. Hopefully, this is the last rebuild you go through. But right now, as a franchise, you're cooked. We got to take a timeout, but I could go the whole hour. Because it's not just the quarterback in Cleveland. That's the part, if I'm a Browns fan, that I'm heartbroken over. Is that y'all were sold this bill of goods, by me at least, and maybe some other folks around the country, that, you know, if Cleveland gets a quarterback, everything will be fine. I promise you. Did you watch this Sunday? Trevor Lawrence looked like the league MVP. It's a lot more issues at hand with the Browns than the quarterback position. Just getting rolling, though, here on a Wednesday night edition of Westwood One Sports Night. You're tapped in to the youngest in Charles and O. Willingham. I will get you up to 3 a.m. Eastern time. A lot more to get to, including in exactly 40 minutes, top of the midnight hour on the East Coast. We will enter the Westwood One Sports Night pressure cooker as we do each and every Wednesday. I'll give you the top 4 players that are under the most pressure heading into week 2 of the National Football League, man. Just getting rolling on a Wednesday night edition of Westwood One Sports Night. Coming up on the other side, there is a Hall of Fame player who feels like his longstanding record is on the verge of being broken. We'll give you the details on that next. This is Westwood One Sports Night. 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

0: Question Time. Bunch of different ways. You can check out the program, SiriusXM Channel 260, the Westwood One Sports app. You can hit us up on YouTube as well. Just search Westwood One Sports tonight. A lot more, excuse me, to get to as we roll throughout the program. Coming up in 33 minutes, we will go inside the Westwood One Sports Night pressure cooker. The top four NFL figures under the most pressure as we get geared up for week number two in the NFL. Make sure you're sticking around top of the midnight hour on the East Coast for that. Super duper excited to go in the pressure cooker. We'll give you a Thursday night football preview a little bit later on in the show as well. Bills and Lions starting off the week two slate. A week two slate that honestly is juicy as I can remember a week two slate being. I'm ready for it, man. Tomorrow, Bills, Lions, getting things kicked off when it comes to week two of the NFL season. We got some big news out of the landscape of college football as well that we'll bring you as we ease our way through the program. One of the most impressive performances in the NFL this past weekend was the Baltimore Ravens, man, and what they were able to accomplish against the Indianapolis Colts. Big-time winners. Lamar Jackson clearly looking a lot more comfortable in this Declan Doyle offense. He was under center at the highest rate of his career. I want to talk about that point in particular and what it meant, what it means and what it meant on Sunday for the rest of that Ravens offense. So Lamar Jackson, the sample size for him going under center since he's entered the league isn't super high, but the numbers are out of this world. He's had a litany of success playing under center. It's just the offensive coordinators that he's worked with have been reluctant to do so. Declan Doyle is not. He comes from that Ben Johnson tree. They're going to want to live under center, and I think it's going to aid Lamar Jackson. But as we found out on Sunday, it's not going to just aid Lamar Jackson. They were under center at a 29.2% clip on Sunday against the Indianapolis Colts. Helped out Lamar because they were able to work off play action. It also helped out Derrick Henry, who I think is in line to have one of the best years of his career playing under center again in a downhill rushing attack. Derrick Henry on Sunday, 24 carries, 144 yards, and 3 touchdowns. The way that Derrick Henry has aged over the course of his career has been fascinating. And after his big performance Sunday, I think folks are starting to ask the question of, man, when it comes to Derrick Henry, where is he going to rank all time when it comes to the greatest running backs of all time? We've never seen a back with his size and speed ever in the NFL. And if you're an OG out there that wants to dispute that, hit me up at 310-840-4910. We've never seen a physical specimen like Derrick Henry. 6'2", 255 pounds, running 4.4. The brother is elite. And on Sunday, he proved it once again. He got the attention, though, of America because it's week one of the NFL, and a big performance like that obviously is going to get people's attention. He also got the attention of Hall of Fame running back Emmitt Smith. Emmitt Smith had this to say about Derrick Henry and whether or not he's able to break his all-time rushing record. Take a listen.
1: I think it's possible. Derrick Henry is a bigger back. He takes good care of his body. He's in great shape. Y'all don't know this, but Derrick Henry broke my high school record. He broke my state high school record. So I believe he can do it again.
0: So that I didn't know. Credit DraftKings for that sound, catching up with the great Cowboys running back, Emmitt Smith. So he broke his high school record, which is crazy. Those of you that are not hip, the rushing record that Emmitt Smith currently holds is 18,355 yards. Derrick Henry currently has 13,162 yards. Emmitt Smith accomplished that 18,000 yard feat in 15 seasons in 226 games. Derrick Henry's played 154 games already in 11 seasons. So the math on this is fascinating. As I mentioned, Henry obviously is the highest active or the leading rusher in the NFL in terms of all-time active players, right? He's 10th all-time currently, and he's 98 yards away from passing Eric Dickerson. Based off how he played in week one, I would expect that in week number two, Derrick Henry moves into 9th place all-time, passing the great Eric Dickerson. The thing that's so impressive about Derrick Henry, and I opened up the segment talking about it, Emmett Smith just double-clicked on it. His size has allowed him to do some things that we'll never see again. I don't know if we'll ever see another Derrick Henry. I don't. And the crazy part about Derrick Henry's career, and it has a lot to do with the size, is his durability. The 2021 season is the only season within Derrick Henry's career that he's missed more than two games. He's been in the league for a decade, guys, and only once at the running back position has he missed more than two games. So when Emmitt Smith comes out and says, I think he's got the ability to potentially break my record, I don't think Emmitt is just trying to gas Derrick Henry up and show love to another fellow back. I think this is legit. I think this is real. And when you think about the shift in philosophical approach for Baltimore, Derrick Henry said, I want to finish my career here in Baltimore. Him and Lamar have cultivated a tremendous relationship since he's gotten to town. You would think, man, if he's able to finish his career in Baltimore, playing with a dual threat quarterback like Lamar Jackson, here's the other piece of this, right? Imagine if Derrick Henry would have been playing with Lamar Jackson the entire time. Think about how much easier Lamar has made life for Derrick Henry. I say it all the time with these dual threat quarterbacks and the ones that really look to get boogie with it on the ground. Lamar, Jaden, right? When you're able to hold up that backside defensive end, because your quarterback's got the ability to take it and go around the edge, Derrick Henry, other backs across the league that play with a dual threat like a Lamar, you reap the benefits of it, man. I want to dive into the numbers a little bit further here because I do think that it's a fascinating conversation here. Derrick Henry needs 1,060 carries at his current yards per attempt to break Emmitt Smith's record. This is ridiculous, by the way. Derrick Henry, in 154 NFL games over the span of 11 seasons, has a 4.9 yards per attempt average. It's crazy. He's averaging damn near 5 yards a pop, dog. You know how unheard of that is? 5 yards every time he touches it? It almost makes you look at every coordinator that he's ever played with and gone, why'd you not hand him the football? Why was he not the answer for you on every given Sunday that you play? But the numbers on it are fascinating. So remember what I just said. He has a career average of 4.9 yards per rush. He needs 1,060 carries at that current clip of 4.9 yards per rush to break Emmitt Smith's record. Over the course of his career, Derrick Henry has averaged 297 carries per season. So if Derrick Henry can keep up this current pace, the math says, and this is courtesy of our guy Denton Day, that he needs about three seasons roughly to break the NFL's all-time rushing record. I couldn't believe it when I read this. It's fascinating. And I guess as I read this here tonight, it gave me a greater appreciation for what Derrick Henry has been throughout the course of his NFL career. And when I came out and said what I said a moment ago, some of you out there in the listening audience probably rolled your eyes, probably said, this Bama's always trying to say something to, you know, garner some attention. No, Derrick, we've never seen a dude with this physical profile at the running back position. Talking about the combination of size and speed. So it's only fitting that, yeah, he's very much in the conversation to break break Emmitt Smith's all-time rushing record. If Derrick Henry finishes his career with the same amount of carries as Emmitt, and Emmitt finished with 4,409 attempts, Derrick Henry currently at 2,686. If Henry finishes with the same amount of carries at his current pace, not only would he break Emmitt Smith's career rushing record, he would shatter it. The record held by Emmitt Smith is 18,355 yards. If Derrick Henry finishes with the same amount of carries as Emmitt at the current 4.9 yards per rush clip, he would have 21,604 rushing yards on the career. It's going to be something to monitor throughout the course of the regular season, because when I look at Baltimore, I know that's my Super Bowl pick. When I look at Baltimore, look at the next 3 weeks for this group. They've got New Orleans, who just gave up like a buck 30 on the ground to Jahmyr Gibbs. They've got Dallas, who got blown off the football by the New York Giants on Sunday night. Derrick Henry is going to challenge his own teammate, Lamar Jackson, for the league MVP this year. Book it. Look at the type of, look at the clip that he's already off to. Look at the start that he's already off to. And then look at the schedule. But then here's the thing where a first-time head coach having to balance this, it's going to be fascinating to watch. If you're Jesse Minter and you've got the number one seed in the AFC locked up in week 15 and Derrick Henry's close to breaking the rushing record, what do you do? See, Nick Sirianni had to go through this a couple of seasons ago in Philadelphia with Saquon. The difference here, Jesse Minter is a first-time head coach. So that decision is a hell of a lot different. Emmitt Smith, though, I love that he came out and showed love. I love when the OGs show love to the next generation. That's what it's all about. Derrick Henry off to a crazy start. And if he keeps this pace up, by season's end, we're going to be having some fascinating conversations about the NFL's all-time rushing record. 310-840-4910 is the number here on Westwood One Sports Night. Getting you up to 3 a.m. Eastern Time. You're tapped in to the youngest in charge, Noah Willingham. Appreciate you being here with us tonight. Why are you here with us tonight? Because it's a Wednesday night edition of Westwood One Sports Night, which means, because it's NFL season, we enter the Westwood One Sports Night pressure cooker. Coming up in exactly 20 minutes, the top four personalities throughout the NFL that are under the most pressure as we get geared up for week number two of the NFL season. An electric opening weekend of the NFL season. Week two, I believe, is going to live up to the hype. Week two gets underway coming up tomorrow with Bills and Lions. The team that opened up the NFL regular season, the Seattle Seahawks, they got an update on the status of their starting quarterback. We'll give you the latest on Sam Darnold next. This is Westwood One Sports Night.
2: Tomorrow, the lights are bright in Buffalo. A new stadium, a national audience, and two offensive heavyweights. Josh Allen faces Jared Goff. Lions, Bills, Thursday Night Football. Westwood One Sports.
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20: When you see number 96 on the field for the Packers, you gotta know how much that number, that jersey number, mattered to Jonathan Ford. He told me during training camp that he hated the number that he was wearing at the time, which was number 64. He thought he looked like a guard, a la Jerry Kramer. And Jay Ford just needed to make the 53-man roster so he could get himself a number in the 90s. And that's what happened. We talked about that with him in the locker room.
21: 96, man.
22: No, I appreciate you, man.
21: I was going to ask about that. So you said you wanted a 90s number.
22: Mm-hmm.
21: How quickly did that happen when you found out you made the team? And how'd that whole process go?
22: It was very quick because that was the moment I was waiting. I just wanted to know if I was going to make the team or not. It happened. I text coach, I'm like, hey, what are we doing, you know, and he gave me the opportunity to wear it, and I changed it, so it was good.
21: When you say you texted coach, was it D.O.?
22: Well, it was just one of the defensive coaches, you know, it was something we already talked about. He was already, like, the number's waiting on you. Just got to make the team and, you know, get ready to go. And I'm like, cool. So ended up happening, and then I ended up getting the number. So.
20: It's a numbers game. Life is a numbers game when you think about it.
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0: Friday edition of What's With One Sports Night. You're tapped in to the youngest in charge, Linnell Willingham, who will take you inside of the What's With One Sports Night pressure cooker, week two edition, coming up in exactly 13 minutes. We'll do that each and every Wednesday here on What's With One Sports Night. Excuse me. We'll also take a look back at last week's participants in the Westwood One Sports Night pressure cooker and see how they ultimately fared. We heard from Cowboys legend Emmitt Smith. We'll hear from Texans legend Andre Johnson coming up in the midnight hour on the East Coast. He had some pretty inappropriate comments, I would say, about a pretty prominent member of the Houston Texans. We'll get to that in the midnight hour on the East Coast. Right now, though, I want to get you up to speed with the latest on the Seattle Seahawks. 1-0 after the big win Wednesday night in the season opener against the New England Patriots. The story was the way that their defense played in terms of the on-the-field story. The off-the-field story is what happened with Sam Darnold leaving the game in the first quarter with what they're officially calling a glute injury. And this has been, like, fascinating to get the official diagnosis. It was called a hamstring. It was called a hip. It was called a knee. Now it's officially being categorized as, hey, he hurt his butt. As a result of Sam Darnold hurting his butt, he will not be available for Sunday's contest against the Arizona Cardinals, the Arizona Cardinals team that all of a sudden, after upsetting the Chargers in week one, a Cardinals team that's got a little bit more respect, I would say, across the landscape of the National Football League. When it comes to Sam Darnold and the Seahawks, though, I said it on last Wednesday night, 1 week ago, I said this. The Seahawks found out last week in their season opener exactly what I've known for the entirety of the offseason, exactly what I knew for the entirety of the postseason. Sam Darnold is not the straw that stirs the Seattle Seahawks drink. He's just not. Now, after watching Drew Lock play off of a situation where he doesn't get a full week of reps in practice and he's coming in off of the bench, I didn't think Drew Lock played bad. As a matter of fact, I think the way that Drew Lock played should give the Seahawks all of the confidence in the world that, hey, if Sam does go down again, we don't need to be in the veteran quarterback market because we've got one in our backup, Drew Lock. The other thing that was very evident, though, was this. Clearly, right, the most important piece and the thing that determines success or failure for Seattle's offense is if Jaxon Smith-Njigba is available, right? And can they get that outside zone running game going? Think about the big loss that they suffered this offseason. Kenneth Walker putting on. You saw it on Monday night against Denver. Insert Jadarian Price, who didn't get the volume of touches that I expected, but the success rate was there all night long between him and George Halani. They had plenty of success running to the perimeter with the outside zone stuff. That run success allowed Drew Lock to work off of play action. It caused the Patriots defense at the second level to routinely be in conflict, and it allowed Drew Lock to get off and have a good performance. That run game is going to continue to be there no matter who's under center. So if you're the Seattle Seahawks, if you were smart, you would give Sam Darnold all the time he needs to get healthy. Now, according to reports today out of Seattle, they're not going to put him on injured reserve, which is a great sign in terms of the severity of the injury. But I will say this, it's a glute, right? I don't know if it's a bruise, a pull, or what. But the reality is, you don't want to rush him back to action and run the risk of re-aggravating it. Because while I think you could get by with Drew Lock, only a fool would tell you that he's just as good as Sam Darnold. Right? He's not. You can get away with him. You can win games with him. You can make the playoffs with him. But in terms of your Super Bowl aspirations, there are physical tools that Sam Darnold has that Drew Lock just doesn't. So if I'm Seattle, knowing that, keeping that in mind, with that in the back of my head, I'm not rushing to get Sam Darnold back onto the football field because Drew Lock is more than enough for us. More than enough. And he proved that on Wednesday night. I expect Drew Lock on Sunday to be even better. And here's why. He's got a full week of game reps under his belt. Or practice reps, rather, under his belt. He's ready. He knows what to expect. He's been here before. And I expect him to have a ton of success coming up on Sunday against Arizona. But Seahawks fans, I'm telling you, remember I said this here tonight because it could go a bunch of different ways. I don't know what the decision makers are going to do, but I have a suggestion. If you rush Sam Darnold back, you will limit how good 2026 can be for you in the Pacific Northwest. If you rush Sam Darnold back, you limit the ceiling of just how good you could be. Because while I believe in Drew Lock, while I thought Drew Lock played well in relief, like I said a moment ago, there are physical tools that Darnold has that Drew Lock simply just doesn't. But if you're a Seahawks fan, know that you have a good backup and that if it does hit the fan, your season is far from over. 310-840-4910 is the number here on What's Up One Sports Night. We do it each and every Wednesday during the NFL season. Coming up on the other side, the players, coaches that are under the most pressure going into week 2 of the NFL season. We enter the Westwood One Sports Night pressure cooker next.
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0: 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Here's Linnell Willingham.
1: First hour in the books here on a Wednesday night edition of Western Sports Sports Night. You are tapped into the youngest of Charles and L. Willingham. I will get you up to 3 a.m. Eastern time. We do it each and every Wednesday here on Westwood One Sports Night. We're getting ready here momentarily to enter the pressure cooker. Before we do that, I want to read a couple of chats, read a couple of comments, rather, from the YouTube chat. A guy, Bisacco, asking, who's the better quarterback, Justin Herbert or Drew Locke? I don't know why, Bisacco, you're asking that question. It's a major disrespect to Justin Herbert, who may or may not be in the pressure cooker. You'll have to stick around to find out. Without further ado, let's do it. The players in the National Football League, players, coaches, that have the most pressure on them going into week number two of the NFL season. We enter the Westwood One Sports Night pressure cooker. I don't love doing this list because I feel bad, man, putting this type of pressure on these four individuals. Let's rewind to last week's pressure cooker. We will document the pressure cooker each and every week because at a certain point, if you've made too many appearances on the pressure cooker, I don't even know if you're under any pressure at that point. You might just suck. It's why Deshaun Watson, newsflash, is out on this list. He was the number one player on the pressure cooker last week. Based off his performance, he's not good enough to be on the pressure cooker. We'll never see him there again, probably. Number two was Kyler Murray. He obviously left the game Sunday with a concussion. Number three was C.J. Stroud. He was really darn good on Sunday against the Buffalo Bills. They came up short, but Stroud played really well despite losing a strip sack near the end of regulation that cost him the football game. And then at number four, I had Josh Allen, who had one of the better games of his pro career, lighting up that Houston Texans defense. I want you to line up on the phones at 310-840-4910 with the player or coach that you think is under the most pressure as we get geared up for week number two in the NFL. Without further ado, let's get right into it. Number four in the Westwood One Sports Night pressure cooker, Colts head coach Shane Steichen. The Colts, big fat losers in week number one against Lamar Jackson and the Baltimore Ravens, and it wasn't even close. They got dropped 41-3. Why is Shane Steichen in the pressure cooker? Well, the next two games are as follows for the Indianapolis Colts. They're at the Kansas City Chiefs coming up on Monday Night Football. Then they're home for the Houston Texans. So if they don't win against Kansas City, the reality is they're staring 0-3 right in the face. And at that point, if they fall to 0-3, I guarantee you the Vegas odds on the first NFL coach fired, they will be in favor of Colts head coach Shane Steichen. We've talked about them a lot this offseason. I told you it was organizational malpractice for him and Chris Ballard going into a win or your ass is fired type of year. You went into that year with Daniel Jones off of an Achilles tear. That's the guy that you're rooting for right now. That's the guy that your NFL job security hinges on. Not very good. They were 41-23 losers, talking about Steichen's Colts against Baltimore. Here was Shane Steichen to start the week on, you know, what last week was for his team.
2: Week one's obviously a wake-up call. We know we got a lot of football left, but there's a lot of things we, you know, that we needed to get corrected, and a lot of them are things we can correct. And I got a lot of confidence in our guys, you know, moving forward. Like you said, week one, I got to put it behind us. Obviously, you're salty Sunday night, you're salty Monday, and then Monday night you start working on Kansas City and get rolling on Kansas City, and then, you know, back to week two.
1: See, this is my problem with Shane Steichen. I told you all to start the show, maybe Deshaun Watson should just have his Wednesday media avails just canceled because he's saying stupid stuff every time he gets in front of the microphone. Shane Steichen, brother, can I let you in on a little secret, pal? Can I whisper something to you? you can't say that week one was a wake-up call, because the reality is you should need a wake-up call when you consider the status of your job moving forward. There should be the amount of urgency that should exist within that Colts building. I mean, everyone should be walking on eggshells. So to think that your team, Shane, needed a wake-up call to start the year is a bunch of baloney. The problem with the Indianapolis Colts is that they're quarterbacked by Daniel Jones, and that defense, which they've invested a lot of resources on, that defense sucks. And that was very evident after week one. Now, one thing that Steichen did say that I do give him some credit for, I don't like that he said it was a wake-up call, but I do like the fact that he was pretty steadfast in saying, well, it's week one, man. We got some things to learn. We got some things correct. Nothing's going to be perfect at this juncture. It wasn't for any group across the National Football League.

0: En garde!
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2: Pressure cooker number three in our Westwood One Sports Night pressure cooker. Top players and coaches that are under the most pressure in the upcoming week of the NFL season. Honestly, the next dude on this list, I would have been very comfortable. Would have been very comfortable putting him at number one. Number three on this list is Justin Herbert. Justin Herbert on Sunday, 17-27, 209 yards, a touchdown, a pick. On film, right, Justin Herbert didn't play that bad. As a matter of fact, on film, Justin Herbert played pretty damn well. But when you're as high, when you're as highly paid of a quarterback as Justin Herbert is, right, you don't get judged off of how well you performed. You get judged off of wins and losses. And make no mistake about it, the worst loss of week one of the NFL season was Justin Herbert and the Chargers falling at home in the home opener against Arizona. Without a shadow of a doubt, the Chargers' loss was the worst loss of week one. For that reason, and they only put up 14 points, which to me is just, your quarterback's making $60 million, $50 million per, and you can't put up 20 points against the Cardinals, who a lot of the country thought was going to be the worst team in football this year, one of the worst run organizations, and not just the NFL, but in all the pro sports, and you got your teeth kicked in by that group, losing by multiple possessions. Justin Herbert can only muster 14 freaking points. So you bet your ass he's in the pressure cooker. But here's the problem with Justin Herbert. I think, one, he's not as good as we hype him up to be. And then two, the man within the building, the leader of the LA Chargers, might be the biggest problem for Justin Herbert. Here was Chargers head coach Jim Harbaugh chopping it up with Michael Irvin. He had this to say about Justin Herbert.
3: Allow me to call my shot. Like Babe Ruth pointing over the bat over the center field. Justin Herbert, when it's all said and done, when his career comes to end, I predict he will be known as the greatest, best ever to play the position of quarterback.
2: What? Is Jim Harbaugh senile? Does Jim Harbaugh need to be checked? What? First and foremost, the 31 other NFL head coaches around the league that listen to us regularly here on Westwood One Sports Night. Winkety wink, wink, wink. Listen to me real close. Don't ever do to your quarterback what Jim Harbaugh just did to Justin Herbert. Does Justin Herbert need any more pressure on him at this point? Does he? I mean, come on. I almost feel bad for him because you have to think, and maybe Justin Herbert is somebody that doesn't read the internet like all the other nerdy quarterbacks, right? Maybe Justin Herbert is someone that's able to, you know, compartmentalize things and block out the noise. I doubt it. Because if he's saying that to the media, I wonder what the hell he's saying. You can only imagine what he's saying to Justin Herbert himself. Calling him one of the greatest ever. One of the greatest disappointments ever at the quarterback position. How about that? It's crazy, though, man, because I think Justin Herbert's got tools. I think Justin Herbert's a talented cat. The lofty expectations that his coach and NFL talent evaluators have put on him, it's going to end up being, you know, to the detriment of Justin Herbert. I truly believe that. He comes in at number three in the Westwood One Sports Night pressure cooker. Top four individuals across the NFL that are under the most pressure as we get geared up for week number two. I want you to hit me up with your answer at 310-840-4910. Who's under the most pressure going into week two of the NFL season? It could be a coach. It could be a player. Hell, if you're being frisky, it could even be a team. 310-840-4910 is the number. Number two in the Westwood One Sports Night pressure cooker, Brian Schottenheimer.

0: Ballmer, the head coach of the Dallas Cowboys. If Herbert in the Chargers had the worst loss of week one, Shoddy in the Cowboys were a close second. Losing in prime time to the New York Giants the way that they did, getting blown off of the football, getting pushed around, bullied, it's a tough pill to swallow if you're a Cowboys fan. And I think the most disheartening piece of what you saw from Dallas on Sunday, and why Coach Schottenheimer, to me, is ultimately on this pressure cooker, or in this pressure cooker, 9 penalties for 90 yards. 9 penalties for 90 yards. If that is not a direct reflection of the head coach, I don't know what is. The defense blowing assignments all afternoon long or all evening long. If that's not a reflection of the coach, I don't know what is. Brian Schottenheimer last year in year one with the Cowboys. Offense historically good. A lot to like. The expectations that are surrounding this team, they're higher than they've been in the entire 2020s. I can say that confidently. People really view the Dallas Cowboys, including myself, people really view Dallas as a legitimate Super Bowl contender. So when you come out and get punched in the mouth by a team that picked top five in the draft, makes me raise my eyebrow a little bit. Makes me a little bit concerned. If I'm a fan, which I'm not. But when it comes to Coach Schottenheimer, you can't afford to fall to 0-2 this weekend. They host the Washington Commanders. 4:25 p.m. Eastern time kick. They cannot afford to fall to 0-2. Because if they do, you can pack up the 2026 Dallas Cowboys. I don't know how many teams I'll say this about in week two. The Dallas Cowboys are going into a must-win game. If Dallas does not beat Washington on Sunday at home, their season is effectively over. The schedule following the Washington game on Sunday. Home for Baltimore, at Houston, home for Tampa, at Green Bay, at Philadelphia. If you lose to Washington this week, Dallas, your season is effectively over. The head coach of the Dallas Cowboys, Brian Schottenheimer, had this to say postgame after the Sunday night embarrassment against the Giants.
1: Yeah, I thought overall we were really, as a football team, we were pretty poor. You know, just give Coach Harbaugh and his team a bunch of credit. They were the more physical team tonight. That's certainly not our standard. That's certainly not how we see our identity playing. They shoved us around in the running game. We couldn't get the running game going on offense. Situationally, they were outstanding. Did a really good job of you know, keeping the ball away from us in the second half. You know, I think they had the ball for 36 minutes, 40 seconds. So, you know, this is a humbling business. You know, we got humbled tonight.
0: You're damn right they did. They got humbled, and as a result, Brian Schottenheimer is in the pressure cooker. Dog, if, and I'm laughing as I say it because I got to be objective here. I don't want to be biased towards my group. I'm talking about Washington. They got a real shot that they lose on Sunday. I think Sunday between Washington and Dallas is a total toss-up, a total coin flip. But if Dallas loses specifically, they done. It's over with. If they lose Sunday to Washington, could you imagine what the conversations are going to be like on Sports Talk Radio in Dallas? Could you imagine what the convos are going to be like on our affiliates in Dallas? Jesus Christ. People are going to be calling for his job. And maybe it's premature, maybe it's unfair, but that's what comes with the territory of being the head coach of the Dallas Cowboys. Sorry. It's just the reality of the situation. Brian Schottenheimer coming in at number two in the Westwood One Sports Night pressure cooker. I want you to hit me up with the players, coaches, teams that you have in the pressure cooker going into week two of the NFL season. 310-840-4910 is the number. You can tweet at me as well with who you want to put in the pressure cooker. 310-840-4910. B. Sacco says, put LaFleur in the air fryer, is what he's calling it. Yeah, I know our guy Oliver Popular doesn't like that. He should agree with it, though. I continue to believe, no matter what happens with Green Bay, it's why Coach LaFleur didn't make this list. I don't think, unless they go 0-16 or 0-17, I don't see a scenario in which he gets fired. He just got signed to an extension. Just saying. 310-840-4910 for who you want to put into the Westwood One Sports Night pressure cooker, the top four or top players, coaches, teams in the NFL under the most pressure as we get geared up for week number two. Number one is very, very easy for me. Number one in the Westwood One Sports Night pressure cooker is Patriots quarterback Drake May, who was god-awful in the season opener a week ago against the Seattle Seahawks. When you combine the way that Drake May performed in the playoffs with how he played in the season opener, we got to find out what it is and what it ain't when it comes to Drake May. If you're a Patriots fan out there, I understand it. You are in conflict like a mug right now. You're trying to figure out, is he the runner-up for MVP or does he suck? Is he the guy we saw last year or is he who we saw throughout the postseason run and then a week ago? That's the question here. And here's the thing. It doesn't get any easier if you're Drake May in the New England Patriots. It gets no easier for you. You now have to take on the Pittsburgh Steelers coming up Sunday. Now, the Pats 5.5-point favorites, according to our friends at the DraftKings Sportsbook. But the Steelers defense is no joke. Steelers defense can ball. Steelers defense can fly. You saw how poorly he played against Seattle's formidable defense. What does he look like coming up? What does he look like coming up on Sunday? I wonder which version of Drake May we get, man. It would be very easy for him to begin to press. For him to begin to, not press rather, for him to be ultimately, you know, conservative and uber conservative because of the way he pressed last week. Think about the issue that happened last week, and I called it right off the rip. He got bored making the routine plays. It's why they ultimately lost. The three interceptions that he forced, he did exactly that. He forced them. He refused to live and see another down. He's had a lot of time to sit on what the hell happened a week ago. There is no excuse for Drake May not to bounce back. And to take it a step further, there's no excuse for New England not to win. Rewinding here for a second while we have the opportunity to do so. Drake May, as we know, in the season opener against Seattle, was not very good at all. The three interceptions only tell part of the story. Drake May, post-game, being honest about how he played in the season opener.
2: Yeah, lost patience and costed us. I think just, you know, decisions that cost us the game, you know, on my part and on my end. And, you know, I vowed to myself to be better and realize it's, you know, it's a long season, but at the same time, you can't have those. You can't have those, and it's unacceptable, and I know that you're going to get back to work because, you know, that wasn't, you know, how I play football and how I want to represent, you know, my game and, you know, playing quarterback for the Patriots.
0: If he plays like that on Sunday against Pittsburgh, the whispers about whether he's the guy in New England, they're going to turn into yells. 310-840-4910 is the number. We just ran you through the Westwood One Sports Night pressure cooker. My top four dudes in the NFL under the most pressure heading into week two. Colts head coach Shane Steichen, Chargers quarterback Justin Herbert, Cowboys head coach Brian Schottenheimer, Patriots quarterback Drake May. What say you at 310-840-4910? Who's under the most pressure as we get geared up for week two of the NFL season? I'll take your calls, plus let you hear from a franchise legend that called out a current franchise quarterback. That's next here on Westwood One Sports Night. The wait is over. 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

0: Here's Linnell Willingham.
1: Yes, indeedy. Still kicking it with you as we get you up to 3 a.m. Eastern time. Here on a Wednesday night edition of Westwood One Sports Night, you're tapped in to the youngest in Charles and L. Willingham. It is a Wednesday show, meaning we enter the Westwood One Sports Night pressure cooker. And look, I think when it comes to pressure relative to week two of the NFL, it's extremely objective, right? I think you can put every losing player, every losing coach, every losing team into the Westwood One Sports Night pressure cooker. Would it be fair is the question. It's only week number two. The four gentlemen that I have in the pressure cooker, without a shadow of a doubt, 1,000% belong in the pressure cooker. For just joining us, number four, Shane Steichen, Colts head coach. If they end up falling on Monday Night Football to Kansas City, and let's be honest, right, they probably are going to fall to 0-2. If they do, history says they're not going to make the postseason. Since 2020, right, since 2020, when they expanded the postseason, right, 51 teams, right, have started 0-2 since the playoffs expanded. 43 of those teams missed the playoffs. 8 of those teams made the playoffs. So the reality is, in 2026, you start 0-2, your season is virtually over. That is the reality facing Shane Steichen and the Colts. That's why he's number four in the Super Six, or not the Super Six Pack, number four in the Westwood One Sports Night pressure cooker. If you're just joining us, number three, Justin Herbert, for obvious reasons, losing to Arizona in week one was tough. Brian Schottenheimer and the Cowboys, he's number two. If they lose against Washington, not only is their season over, he may end up being the first coach fired in the NFL. And then number one, Drake May, based off of the horrendous performance that he had in the season opener. 310-840-4910 is how you hit us up on the talking text line. We're entering the Westwood One Sports Night pressure cooker. Who's under the most pressure as we get geared up for week number two of the NFL? Gary is in Detroit. What's up, Gary?
2: Long time listener. Love the show.
1: Appreciate you, man.
3: Hey, I got to go with Sean McVay.
1: That's an interesting one. The Rams?
3: I mean, go ahead.
2: They go down to the G-Man, and then next week, the week after, they got to go play Denver. So with all the you know, the hype, the preseason hype, they go 0-3. They're probably not going to make the playoffs.
1: Here's the reason why 0-2 start, to me, wouldn't mean the end of the season for Los Angeles. I think they're so talented that they can beat anybody on the schedule any which week. Maybe them starting 0-2 provides a sense of urgency that they don't currently have. Because when you're getting licked like an ice cream cone by all of the country, it's very easy, you know what I'm saying, to scale it back a little bit. You know what I'm saying? It's very easy to get complacent, and maybe that's what's happening with the Rams. But that's fascinating, though, man, because look, they were certainly a disappointment in week one, brother.
2: Yeah, and the way they traveled, to Australia, I think there's a little bit of arrogance on McVay's part, in my opinion.
1: Yeah. I agree with you, man. I don't think you're far off at all. I appreciate you hitting us up as always, man. 310-840-4910 is the number. We enter the Westwood One Sports Night pressure cooker. Who's under the most pressure as we get geared up for week number two of the NFL season? Let's go to Eddie in Pensacola wanting to chime in. Eddie, what's going on, man?
4: Hey, what's up, man? Hey, just late night prospecting, man. You know, driving around, selling a little food, trying to sell some cars. But me, is it going to be Bo Pix or is it going to be Bo Nix? You know, Bo at Auburn, who are we going to get? You know what I'm saying?
1: I think that's
4: fascinating. He's got Waddle.
1: But here's the thing, though, about what happened on Monday night. I don't know if you can blame what happened on Monday night on Bo Nix. Honestly,
4: right.
1: I think this offensive coordinator, Davis Webb, in his you know, reluctance to run the football consistently. I think that's the biggest reason why we never saw this Denver offense get it cranked up for real.
4: Right, right. He comes from great football pedigree, man. You know what I'm saying? So, yeah. I mean, he's got the wheels too, man. I mean, people sleep on him, but dude, when he was at Auburn, dude, he gave Alabama hell.
1: He you can know? Play. I don't think anyone's denying his ability. The number one reason I think they lost, ironically enough, the other night was their defense, bro, which is crazy because last year they were historically good.
4: Right, right. Well, bro, I love you keeping me up late night, bro. Hey, keep up the good vibes, man. Hey, I'll keep calling back, bro.
1: Appreciate you hitting us up, man. 310-840-4910 is how you reach us on the talking text line. You can hit us up in the YouTube chat as well. Just search Westwood One Sports tonight. What we're chewing on is this. Week number two of the NFL season, gets underway a little bit later on today as we've officially, reached the midnight hour on the East Coast. Bills and Lions kick off week number two as we enter week two of the NFL season. Who's under the most pressure? 310-840-4910. WVUer says, if the Steelers beat the Patriots, expect the pressure cooker on both Mike Vrabel and Drake May to turn up to 11. Mike Vrabel's fascinating in all of this, right? He is the head coach of this group. They did lose. I don't think anyone's looking sideways at Mike Vrabel after what happened last week. And now I know what happened this offseason with him and Diana Russini is always going to be something that's kind of hovering over the franchise and lingering over the franchise. I get that. If they start off 0-2, and I just gave you all the numbers, man. If you're just now joining us, by the way, those numbers to me, fascinating. Since the playoffs expanded, right, there have been 51 teams that have started 0-2. 43 of those teams, that is 84.3% of those teams, have missed the playoffs. 15.7%, 8 teams have made the playoffs. So the reality is when it comes to the Patriots, you lose this weekend. You lose this weekend and you're probably not making the postseason. Now, there's a certain national sports talk radio host. He name rhymes with Gabel Spillingham. He predicted this group to not make the postseason. So I'm not at all surprised, by what we've seen here from New England. I don't expect them to be a playoff team. I just don't. 310-840-4910. If they do fall to 0-2, though. It's Pittsburgh this week. It's Jacksonville, then it's Buffalo. So if you drop to 0-2, there's a good chance you fall to 0-4. Now, one good piece of news for the Patriots is they will potentially get Trevion Henderson back this week. And you look at the way that they leaned into the run game in week one, you can definitely tell they were missing their change of pace guy in Trevion Henderson. 310-840-4910 is the number. Who's under the most pressure as we get geared up for week number two of the NFL season? Robert is in Atlanta. What's up, Rob?
5: Hey, yeah, I'm just concerned about the Atlanta quarterback situation. You were talking about how bad the Browns quarterback. We don't even have a quarterback who wants to even play down here.
1: Would you put any of those guys in the pressure cooker? At this point, you're about to be in the pressure cooker.
5: I think Penix would be number one in the pressure cooker because, like you said about Dallas, if we start out 0-2, we're done too, and we even know what we got.
1: But here's the thing. No one cares about the Falcons. The Falcons starting 0-2 would be as big a news as me having a hangnail. No one gives a damn. They're irrelevant. They don't have expectations. They're just happy to be here.
5: As a Falcons fan, we got a lot of great surrounding pieces with Bijan.
1: Yeah, according to you. I mean, come on, buddy.
5: You don't think Bijan is the best running back in the league?
1: That's great. Are you from Atlanta?
5: Of course.
1: You've been a lifelong Falcons fan?
5: For 50 years as an Atlanta fan.
1: Wow. Can I give you a suggestion, pal, for the football team at least? And the other Atlanta sports teams, fine. Give it up, pal. Falcons are going nowhere fast. Your organization sucks. I appreciate the call. 310-840-4910 is the number. I mean, poor Falcons fans. Poor Falcons fans. Say that three times fast. Poor Falcons fans. Poor Falcons fans. Poor Falcons fans. I look like the coach of the Falcons with the red that I'm sporting tonight. 310-840-4910 is how you hit me up on the talk and text line. I want to continue this convo coming up on the other side. Who's under the most pressure as we get geared up for week number two of the NFL season? I'll take your calls on that. Plus, a franchise legend called out a franchise quarterback. Give the details on that next. This is Westwood One Sports Night.
0: Tomorrow, the lights are bright in Buffalo. A new stadium, a national audience, and two offensive heavyweights. Josh Allen faces Jared Goff. Lions, Bills, Thursday Night Football. Westwood One Sports.
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27: 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The Brewers are division champs once again. For the fourth year in a row, the NL Central crown belongs to the crew. We are the Fan.

0: 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Who's under the most pressure in the NFL as we get geared up for week number two? 310-840-4910 is how you hit us up on the talking text line. 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It is at NELL_BTP. Let's go back out to the phones while we got them. This is interesting. When Tyler is in North Carolina wanting to check in. Tyler, what's going on, buddy?
1: Not much. For long-time listener, first-time caller, was curious what you thought about the Carolina Panthers. I feel like Dan Morgan, you know, he made some good moves in the offseason. He brought in Devin Lloyd, Jalen Phillips. We've had some injuries, but the Panthers signed Bryce Young to his fifth-year deal. Panthers fans are getting restless. And, you know, last year we were one of the worst defenses in the league. Week one, we give up 59 points to Caleb Williams, and he compliments Dave Canales.
0: Hold on. I'm going to correct you real quick. I don't know if you meant to say that. They were one of the best defenses last year in football. They were top 12,
1: top 15. The Panthers were one of the best defenses, were they? You think so?
0: I do.
1: I could be wrong.
0: I mean, you're a Panthers fan who probably watches every single week, but, like, that was a top 12, top 15
2: top
0: unit.
2: 10 in total defense.
0: They were top 10. You're saying that Dan Morgan should be placed in the pressure cooker. I want to expound upon that.
1: I'd be curious your perspective. Is it Dan Morgan? He's been played by injuries. Or is it Dave Canales? What do we do with Bryce Young in 2027?
0: Yeah, a bunch of good questions. As far as Bryce is concerned, he was far from the problem on Sunday. Bryce Young on Sunday played arguably his best game as a member of the Carolina Panthers. 23 of 37, 361 yards, 3 touchdowns. He was awesome in this football game. He just was. There's really no other way to put it. The Panthers turned the football over 3 times in this game, guys. That hurt. And Chicago put up 59 points, yes. They also got gifted 3 short fields. So, if you're a Panthers fan, and I just stopped and paused in my tracks for a second, because someone outside right now is like revving up a dirt bike outside of my apartment. It's the craziest thing I've ever heard. It's 12:46 in the morning. Go to bed. Well, listen to us.
2: Probably a Falcons fan. He said, man, that guy's talking trash about our organization. Let me wake his ass up a little bit.
0: But no, man, as far as Carolina is concerned, who actually plays Atlanta this weekend, both teams 0-1, desperate for a W. I think you should be encouraged about Bryce Young. Yeah, I know I talk trash about him all the time. I do it for fun. Bryce looked pretty good on Sunday, man. He was the best I've ever seen him look. Made some pretty big-time throws throughout the course of this football game. I think he's going to earn a long-term extension. Question is, do they pay him like a top-of-the-market guy, which I don't think he's earned, or do they pay him in the range of the deal that Baker Mayfield initially got from Tampa when he first got there? That's going to be the question. Because I don't think you could pay him top-of-the-market money and then still win. He's not a guy that elevates dudes. He needs a good supporting cast. You pay him a lot, it limits your ability to build that supporting cast. Let's go to, wow, a lot of options here. Let's go to Mike in Dallas wants to check in. What's going on, Mike? Welcome in, brother.
3: What's going on, man? So I'm a first-time caller, long-time listener. Just wanted to say that I think the Cowboys are kind of on the hot seat right now. Christian Parker's new in this new role, and, you know, I feel like he's got some nerves to kind of shake off. And, you know, there's like, what, I think 2 defensive players that are there from last year that are starting. So it's just like we've got a brand new defense, and we just have to put it all kind of together right now, because what we showed on Sunday was not it.
0: No, I think you're spot on there. If they lose to Washington on Sunday, I really think that there are going to be some rumblings about his job security. I do believe that. Appreciate the call, bro. 310-840-4910 is the number. We'll show some love to the YouTube chat real quick. R. Willie B. says, you should consider getting a sign and put it outside your window that says on air, please be quiet. I don't want to draw that sort of attention to myself, man. People would probably start trying to egg my home and things of that nature. It'd be crazy. I don't know how you can egg an apartment, because you wouldn't just be egging me. You'd be egging a bunch of other people, too. So 310-840-4910, Logical Raptors fan, says it's those bum Rams. I do want to double click on the Rams real quick, because the way that they lost in week one should be concerning when you consider what they have to deal with this weekend against the New York Giants. They got pushed around up front along the line of scrimmage. That San Francisco 49ers offensive line pulled out the belt, bent them over the knee, and spanked them for the course of 60 minutes. The yards before contact for Christian McCaffrey and Kalen Black tell the story. I mean, it was a clinic up front. Trent Williams and company putting on a show. And the most important part is they protected the football for the most part. And that allowed them to really open it up. As far as L.A. this weekend, we're going to get into Nell's Super Six Pack a little bit later on. Top six teams that are on upset alert. Pretty sure the LA Rams are on upset alert. Just saying. 310-840-4910 is the number here on Wessel One Sports Night. Jason is in Detroit. What up, Jay? What's going on, brother?
4: What's going on? I want to say Dan Campbell's on the hot seat. You know, I think Detroit last year when Ben Johnson took the Chicago job, I think they should have found a way to kind of promote Ben Johnson to the coach.
0: She's the sharper offensive
4: fire Dan Campbell. I'd say, you know, in the last, you know, Dan Campbell being there in the last few seasons, I think his most successful year the Lions have had is when Ben Johnson first became offensive coordinator. That's when you really seen that team take off. And I think they'll let, you know, somebody like him go. I mean, people say, oh, that's crazy, fire that. He had some, I mean, you look at the Buffalo Bills.
0: Yeah,
4: they fired their head coach, who's had far more success than Dan Campbell.
0: I would agree.
4: And they hire, you know, who they thought was the reason for their success and more success moving forward is their offensive coordinator.
0: That is so ironic, considering that they play each other tomorrow, almost parallel situation.
4: Exactly. But I think, you know, people here in Detroit are always complaining about Brad Holmes. And some of the things he could have made, you know, better decisions. Yeah, they do.
0: Can I be honest? Maybe this changes your opinion on me as a sports talk host. I think Brad Holmes is one of the best executives in the NFL. Look at that roster.
4: I agree with
0: it's full
4: you.
0: Of homegrown talent. How in the hell could you question Brad Holmes?
4: Oh, I agree, because they think he should have been more of a player in free agency.
0: Well, they shouldn't have signed DJ Reed. He went out and spent big money in free agency and signed DJ Reed. His ass has been terrible since getting to Detroit.
4: Yeah, well, you know, I think Brad Holmes done a phenomenal job, but I think when it came to the coaching position, you see that, you know, he kind of misfired on the offensive coordinator last year, too, after Benjo. They ended up, you know, canning him after the first few games. And Dan Campbell, who's a defensive coach, even though he was a tight end, he's more of a hoorah kind of guy, not really X's and O's on offense. And he took over play calling, and they were just trying to continue what Ben Johnson had established and built. And
0: I get it. I know Bills fans are probably a little restless at the moment. I think you all get mollywopped. Lions fans, rather. I think the Bills mollywopped the Lions. Coming up tomorrow, later on tonight on Thursday Night Football. I appreciate the call. We're up against it, so I gotta let you run. Man, pressure either bust pipes or makes diamonds. And what we're going to find out with the members of our pressure cooker list, we're going to find out whether or not they're cubic zirconia or not. I look at Brian Schottenheimer in Dallas, man. That's the one to me where I really have no way it's going to, you know, no clue as to which way it's going to go. I don't, man, because the vibe surrounding that team this offseason, I don't know if I've ever seen people switch on the team quicker than I've seen people switch on Dallas. As I said, though, after they lost to New York, I thought that game was more about who the New York Giants are, not who the Dallas Cowboys are not. I think Dallas is going to be fine. But if they fall to Washington on Sunday, I don't know how you can confidently say you think they're going to make the postseason. That's the tough part here. 310-840-4910 is the number here on Westwood One Sports. Now, we've been teasing it for a little while now. Before we get out of this 1 o'clock hour, during this 1 a.m. hour, we will look at Nell's Super Six Pack. On the other side, a franchise icon calling out a franchise quarterback. We'll tell you who next.
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0: with you as we continue to look inside of the Westwood One Sports Night pressure cooker. I do want to move on to a fascinating story out of the AFC South coming up here momentarily, but we'll clear out the phone lines. Larry is in Illinois, wants to chime in. Larry, who's under the most pressure from your vantage point as we get geared up for week number two of the NFL season?
1: Hey, man, thanks for taking my call. I got to put Matt LaFleur in there, man. Okay. Can you hear me?
0: Yeah, I got you, brother.
1: Oh, yeah, you got to put Matt LaFleur in there. I think Green Bay has lost, like, what, six straight dating back to last season? Mm. And then the way they collapsed against us towards the end of the year, and then if they lose to, they lost to Carson Wentz starting the beginning of the year, and then if they go into the Jets this week and lose that game, you got to put him in a pressure cooker.
0: So the crazy part about Coach LaFleur being in the pressure cooker, and I almost feel like he's immune to it, right, is because he just received a contract extension this offseason. That's the only reason why I kind of push back on the notion that there's any trouble on the horizon for LaFleur.
1: Understood.
0: Yeah. But I appreciate you as always, brother. 310-840-4910. Mike is in Maryland wanting to check in. What's going on, Mike?
2: Yes, I gotta believe C.J. Stroud. Yeah, the number one defense last year. If you can't win with the number one defense, you're not a franchise quarterback. You know,
0: yeah, but his number one defense looked anything but a number one defense on Sunday, pal.
2: Yeah, but I don't think he can mirror that again. I think that was one of the exceptions. I think his backup is a better quarterback.
0: You think Davis Mills' long neck ass is better than C.J. Stroud?
2: I do. I really do. And,
0: you must be a Commanders fan.
2: No, I'm a Ravens fan, actually.
0: Oh, you a Ravens fan? Ravens. Okay, even more delusional. Yeah. The closer you get up, the further you go down 95. I'm telling you, boy. Hey, I appreciate the call always, though, man. 310-840-4910. To say, C.J. Stroud, I apologize on his behalf, brother. That was crazy. To say that Davis Mills, he's got a hell of a neck on him, though, honestly. Like, could you imagine how much that guy shrugs? He's probably shrugging with, like, 300 pounds on the bar. Some people shrug with dumbbells. I shrug with dumbbells like a normal guy. Davis Mills, baby.
3: See, now that you're in the gym a lot, you think of gym stuff, which I'm proud of you about.
0: You know what I'm saying?
3: I think, man, his hoodies must suck.
0: Good gracious. Do you have to get, like, a custom neck put on a joint? Good God. I mean,
3: Davis Mills, he ain't utilized that hood at all. He might as well just wear crew necks.
0: I'm about to say, bro, his neck prevents... I didn't even think about it from that standpoint, Denton. Think about the extra emphasis, the attention to detail he's got to put into the wardrobe because of his neck. Could you imagine I'm wearing a collar shirt tonight if you're watching on stream? Do you ever think he goes three buttons then? Like, do you think he has the ability to go three buttons?
3: I don't know. He got to have an umbrella when he goes out in the rain. The jacket hood ain't going to fit.
0: What to say, bro? 310-840-4910. Speaking of the Houston Texans, what a beautiful segue. They were losers on Sunday, and I said it last night if you were listening to the program. The Houston Texans are the 0-1 team that I'm the most excited about. I thought they played really well. Their defense being blitzed the way that they were by Josh Allen and company, it's an anomaly. It's not something that I think you'll see happen again. But, man, I think with Houston and why I'm so bullish on them, like I said, they're the 0-1 team that I'm the most excited about moving forward throughout the rest of the season. I thought C.J. Stroud played really, really well on Sunday. Yes, he had the turnovers, the fumble, got to protect the football, and it cost him the football game at the end of the day. But in terms of playing on time, playing on schedule, throwing with anticipation, throwing with accuracy, when he's on, right, when it's clicking for him on all cylinders, I don't know if anyone in the NFL does it better, guys, in terms of an accuracy standpoint. He walks the football to dudes. I thought Stroud played really, really good from a procedural standpoint. you know, all things considered, right? Where the Texans falter was on defense, and I think that that is, you know, ultimately the issue that I'm most concerned with coming out of week one. I think they'll ultimately be fine, though, when it comes to the defense. They take on Cincy this week in a gotta-have-it situation. If they fall to 0-2, alumni of the franchise will continue to look at this team and go, man, are we wasting an opportunity with this Super Bowl-caliber defense that we have? Texans franchise legend Andre Johnson, who has had a pretty tumultuous relationship with the organization since the end of his playing career. Maybe this had something to do with, or maybe that has something to do with his comments that he made. Here is Andre Johnson on the number one thing he wants to see C.J. Stroud improve on.
4: What I dislike about C.J., I dislike his body language. Like, his body language is bad.
0: Can I stop
4: anytime something happens?
0: I guess I set that up in a poor way. I tried to give Andre Johnson the benefit of the doubt, saying the thing he wants to see him improve on. He straight up told you, I don't like C.J. Stroud's body language.
4: What I dislike about C.J., I dislike his body language. Like, his body language is bad. Like, anytime something happens, I think as a me being a former player, your quarterback having that type of body language is bad because other guys look at you as the quarterback.

0: En garde!
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2: Before I even give my thoughts, C.J. Stroud, unfortunately, and I say unfortunately because, like, who wants the answer to this distraction? C.J. Stroud was asked about what Andre Johnson had to say about his body language. Here's what C.J. Stroud said earlier today when asked about those comments we just heard from Andre Johnson.
3: Yeah, I mean, I don't really have a comment for it. I would say, you know, like, I respect Dre as a person. You know, I appreciate his critiques. But I'm focused on this week, you know, trying to, you know, go 1-0 against the Bengals. But, you know, I respect Dre, and, you know, if that conversation needs to be had, it'll be had.
2: It is rare that you see a young person, and I'm speaking from the experience of a young person, it's rare you see the young person take the high road and do the right thing in a situation. You know what C.J. Stroud should have said? He should have told Andre Johnson's ass to shut the hell up and to put some respect on who the hell I am. What the hell did Andre Johnson accomplish in Houston from a winning standpoint? From a winning standpoint. Not much. How many playoff games did Andre Johnson win throughout the course of his career? I'm nitpicking. One, credit to C.J. Stroud. I love the way he handled it. Two, Andre Johnson. I don't know if this has to do with his relationship with the Texans organization, which, you know, a lot of people are privy to the fact that, like, hey, it's a little bit rocky between Houston, the organization, and Andre Johnson, the player. He's an OG, as C.J. Stroud alluded to. His opinion 1,010% matters. His opinion is gospel within that Houston Texans locker room because of what he accomplished with the franchise, as I sat there and told you. What did he accomplish? But you pick up what I'm putting out. I'm talking about wins. We know Dre is one of the greatest. But I just thought the time and place of the messaging was piss poor. I thought Andre Johnson was this soft-spoken dude, by the way. The fact that he's on Kendrick Perkins' podcast, by the way. Does he host the podcast with Kendrick? If I'm not mistaken, is this like an all Houston thing?
4: He's not the host of it, I don't believe. But no, he was never. So he was soft spoken because they didn't win a lot in Houston, to your point. But you should look up the quarterbacks that he played with in Houston.
2: Shaw was the best of them.
4: I don't know that there was a best.
2: David Carr.
4: I mean, I know David Carr had great body language because if these quarterbacks didn't have good body language, Andre going to treat them like Cortland Finnegan.
2: Yeah. Well, that's my thing, though, Denton. Like, I don't have a problem, per se, with the details of what Andre Johnson said. It's a time and place, though, Slim. Why the hell would you call him out publicly?
4: Well, do you think this is something that he hasn't said to C.J. Stroud personally?
2: Or he has
4: somebody
2: hasn't.
4: In the organization. Personally.
2: I don't think he has, based off of Stroud's comments saying, if that's a conversation that needs to be had, then we'll have it. Which I love from Stroud, again, double clicking on how proud I am of him. He's clearly open to what Andre's saying. He didn't brush it off. He wasn't dismissive. He could have been a total jerk about it, but he wasn't. And I think he deserves some credit for that. Now, maybe Denton, the fact that he's potentially going to be in the midst of a high stakes negotiation in a couple months with the team. You think they would use that against him?
4: He's in the midst of it now. I wouldn't be willing to bet somebody has talked to him about the body language.
2: Yeah. This isn't the first time he's spoken on it either.
4: Yeah, it's not as strong a suit. People said this about him at Ohio State. Like, this is a long-running thing.
2: But Denton, like, my whole thing with the body language convo, and I get it. Quarterback, leader, the whole nine. When we talk about the body language that we don't like from him, what are the exact behaviors that we're seeing? Is it pouting?
4: Yeah.
2: Is it this the pouting, right? Is it being
4: It's the pouting. It's the, you know, sometimes I don't think he waves people off necessarily, but those sorts of things.
2: Like when walking to the sideline, being frustrated.
4: Somebody misses a block or something along those lines. I mean, look, he's a human. Like, I think it's unfair to be like he has to be pristine and perfect the entirety of his time when he's on the football field. I think that's

0: unrealistic. There wasn't a right. soul that ever was. I mean, Tom Brady be cussing his dudes out all the time.
1: Yeah, I mean, you remember the Peyton Manning, Jeff Saturday clip.
0: Right, so like the idea that he has to be like this perfect dude all the time is, I think, unfair. But his body language has been, that, like, this is a long-running subject now. So, like, clearly there have been conversations. I don't know that Andre had that conversation, but there's clearly been some sort of conversation, or at least hopefully. If not, that might have been more of a message to the team about, like, how do you guys not, how have you not talked to him about this?
1: So this is the fascinating piece of it. He spoke about his body language during his rookie season. And he said, I'm passionate, I'm a competitor, and I want to win. And I wear my emotions on my sleeve. I don't necessarily have a problem with his body language. I don't. I think I get where y'all are coming from. It's not something that that stands out to me. It's not something that I've seen a lot. Now maybe it's because I'm not spending enough time watching Texans games.
0: I'm about to say, I feel like Houston fans maybe have a better, because I'm with you. Like, I don't. I think the conversation might be a little bit fair just because I know it's happened for a long time, but I don't think I've ever watched a game and been like, damn, look at his body language. I've seen that with other quarterbacks. Like, that's happened before, but I don't know that I've ever said that with him.
1: Didn't even look at the way Sunday ended on a strip sack. He could have got up and been pouty. Because, I mean, but he wasn't. So, for the problem, one, I don't know the significance of the issue, if I'm being honest, right? But even if it's some massive problem, Denton, why in the hell is Andre Johnson going on a podcast to talk about it? Was he asked directly? What do you dislike? It sounded so harsh when I first heard it, Denton. And his voice is deep as hell.
0: I think he was asked about it. I don't think they were like, what'd you have for lunch? And he was like, well, let me tell you everything I hate about the current quarterback.
1: You know what I'm saying? Like, just started ripping on Stroud. Now, then we had this conversation during the playoffs, if you don't remember, during the beginning of the beginning stages of this program when things were a lot more scaled back. You remember the conversation we had? Who he was riding around with?
0: Was that Amber Rose? Yeah. Body language expert right there.
1: Body language. I'm about to say, bro. Now that's a moody woman. So maybe he's getting it from her. I don't know. Look. I'm rooting for CJ Stroud. I think he's a really, really likable dude. Can I confess? That's like why I'm like such a lover of CJ Stroud. And like some of you all out there might think it's cheesy. Well, it's because he's better than Bradshaw. No, honestly, this is going to sound cheesy. And Denton, I fell for Bradley Beal because of this at first, too. Then I realized he's a condescending jackass. I love the way he professes his love for the Lord of the Presses, bro. I don't know what it is. Something about it, like I have a soft spot for it that he's, because I know just with me personally, with my faith, right? Like sometimes if you are someone that's strong in their faith, you understand what I'm about to say. Then you maybe could read this. You know, you just can't talk spirituality with everybody. You know what I'm saying? It goes above, you know what I'm saying? You can't do that with everybody. So for him to be as open as he is with it, I think it shows the type of dude he is, man. And I want to believe, and it seems like you never hear any off the field drama with him. Never hear anything about the work ethic. He seems like a great teammate. Andre Johnson just thinks he's a whiny brat. I wish he would have told him that behind the scenes is my thing when it comes to Andre Johnson. That's
0: literally
1: it.
0: The worst thing that he's done off the field is do the Micah Parsons podcast where he was kind of ripping a bunch of other people. And that's where you saw the body language. I don't know that Andre Johnson was watching Micah Parsons' podcast when CJ Stroud was on it, but that's like the only poor thing he's done. And if that's the worst thing you've done, I mean, it's a pretty good life so far.
1: I'm about to say, you're pretty stand-up dude. And I remember he was he was on a podcast with Tank Dell, and he started talking about, you know, where he thought he ranked amongst the top NFL quarterbacks after his rookie year. And I know that rubbed some people the wrong way because they were like, brother, you ain't even busted a grape yet. What do you mean you think you're a top five quarterback? But I love the confidence. I love it. He's somebody to me, man, that I'm rooting for. Don't love the fact that he turned the contract down. But
0: what is
1: the way that he played in week one?
0: What is supposed to say in that instance? Yeah. Like, actually, I think I'm 8. You know, yeah. Like I'm in the top 10, but like not too high. Like, you know, last year I really played, I was probably playing at like the 11th best rate. out of everybody. I mean, like, you don't want to be the Deshaun Watson where you're like, actually,
1: yeah,
0: that'd be great.
1: Good
0: we're
1: gracious.
0: Like, oh, easy, a fine line. But I feel like, you know, once you hit a certain point, you could probably talk it a little bit. He also had one of the best rookie seasons ever. Didn't last
1: ever,
0: long.
1: And so I understood it. And then the thing that I would also say with Stroud, bro, I think because the rookie year was so good, casuals overstate what happened the last 2 years. I wouldn't describe his play as bad at all the last 2 years. It wasn't. It was about middle of the pack. But when you're playing at top five level and you drop down the middle of the pack, I understand where the consternation comes from. I understand where people raise their eyebrows a little bit. But make no mistake about it, man. Like, when he's on, he's on. It looks as good as anybody in the National Football League from a timing standpoint, from a processing standpoint, accuracy, ball placement. And then he had a 22-yard scramble against Buffalo. And I think that's honestly the only reason he wasn't the number one pick. I think people questioned, coming out of Ohio State, is the mobility a real thing? And if you watch that Georgia game, he put it on full display. Brother can run. Brother can hold his own. I'm a believer in C.J. Stroud. Andre Johnson, if you're going to have that deep-ass mean voice, you can't say mean things with it.
0: Oh, hey, yes, all deep voices.
1: Well, you just got to be a nicer person when you have a deep voice, because the things that you say can come across as hurtful.
0: I have 30 years where I can speak to that, literally.
1: You know, literally. Speaking to it. There we go. 310-840-4910 is the number here on Westwood One Sports Tonight. We got a lot more to get to, including this. Nell Super Six Pack. Top six NFL teams that are on upset alert going into week number two of the NFL season. A lot of them on the phones. 310-840-4910. Who do you think's on upset alert as we get geared up for week number two of the NFL season? My Super Six Pack. And your calls next here on Westwood One Sports Night. The wait is over. 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
25: When you see number 96 on the field for the Packers, you gotta know how much that number, that jersey number, mattered to Jonathan Ford. He told me during training camp that he hated the number that he was wearing at the time, which was number 64. He thought he looked like a guard, a la Jerry Kramer. And Jay Ford just needed to make the 53-man roster so he could get himself a number in the 90s. And that's what happened. We talked about that with him in the locker room.
26: 96, man.
27: No, I appreciate it.
28: I was going to ask about that. So you said you wanted a 90s number.
27: Mm-hmm.
28: How quickly did that happen when you found out you made the team? And how'd that whole process go?
27: It was very quick because that was the moment I was waiting. I just wanted to know if I was going to make the team or not. It happened. I text coach, I'm like, hey, what are we doing, you know, and he gave me the opportunity to wear it, and I changed it, so it was good.
28: When you say you texted coach, was it VO? Was it?
27: Oh, it was just one of the defensive coaches, you know, it was something we already talked about. He was already like, the number's waiting on you, just got to make the team and, you know, get ready to go, and I'm like, cool. So ended up happening, and then I ended up getting the number, so.
25: It's a numbers game. Life is a numbers game when you think about it.
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0: 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Here's Linnell Willingham.
1: Yes, indeed. 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Like, subscribe, comment. We're on the hunt for 4,000 subscribers. We just cracked 3K earlier this week. Can we get to 4K by this time next week? That is the goal. You can keep the conversation rolling with me on social media as well. It is at N-E-L-L underscore B-T-P. Week number two of the National Football League season. Get ready to get underway. Week number one was a doozy, man. Lived up to expectation. I thought we learned a lot within week one of the NFL season. The thing that I'm most looking forward to in week number two is confirmation. What do I mean by that? Confirmation. Like, we saw the Bears put up 59 points. I want confirmation in week two that their offense is legit. Right? Confirmation is what I am looking for. With the New York Giants, right? They beat the hell out of the Dallas Cowboys up front, punching them in the mouth up front along the offensive line and defensive line. I want confirmation that that's who they are. Do it against the Rams. You know what I'm saying? The Jacksonville Jaguars at home putting a beat down, an absolute spanking of the Cleveland Browns. I want to see in week two, can you do it against Bo Nix and the Broncos? You pick up what I'm putting down here? So week two, what I'm most excited about is the confirmation on things, good and bad, right? We got to confirm some bad things too, man, right? Like, is the Panthers' defense as bad as they showed, giving up 59 points? We'll find out against Atlanta, right? Was Drake May, is he as bad as he put on tape in week one? We'll find out against Pittsburgh, right? The slate this week, for on second thought too, is like, just a pure treat, man. And maybe this is just that early portion of the season vibe where, you know, there's really nothing the NFL can do wrong. We're going to be at about week nine, and the slate's going to look terrible. It's going to be filled with teams matching up against one another that don't have anything to play for already. That's just how it goes. But right now, while it's good, we're going to show some love. Let's do this. The most highly anticipated power ranking segment. It lives here on Westwood One Sports Night. It is Nell's Super Six Pack tonight and Nell's Super Six Pack. And some people may say, well, damn, Linnell, you're a little early, aren't you? It's only Wednesday, pal. This is my last opportunity on this network until Sunday to talk about the National Football League. So you bet your ass we're going to spend all 4 hours doing it. Without further ado, the most highly anticipated power ranking segment in all of Sports Talk Radio, Nell's Super Six Pack. My top six teams in the NFL that are on upset alert going into week number two.
0: It's the most highly anticipated power ranking segment in all of sports radio. Sit back, crack a can. It's time for Nell's Super Six Pack.
1: Without further ado, let's start at number six. Nell's Super Six Pack, top six teams in the NFL that are on upset alert going into week number two. You can give me your top team that's on upset alert as well on the phones. 310-840-4910. You know, some people may not even consider this group, you know, to be an underdog, really. But our friends at the DraftKings Sportsbook do. They've got the Denver Broncos as 2.5-point favorites against the Jacksonville Jaguars. I think the Denver Broncos very much on upset alert. If they were to lose Sunday at home against Jacksonville, it would drop the Broncos to a measly 0-2. We've been talking about what 0-2 means since 2020 all night long. If you're just now joining us, 51 teams have started off 0-2 since the playoffs expanded back in 2020. 43% of those, 43 teams total of the 51 missed the playoffs. Only 8 made the postseason. If Denver gets upset this weekend, they're probably not making the playoffs. I believe they're on upset alert. For damn sure, the Jaguars look really formidable, really strong in week number one. Number five, in L Super Six Pack, my top 6 NFL teams that are on upset alert heading into week 2. Number 5 is the New England Patriots. According to our friends at the DraftKings Sportsbook, they're 5.5-point favorites. Why do I think they're on upset alert? Well, the reason that they lost to the Seattle Seahawks is because they couldn't get things going offensively, right? The defense played well. I thought, you know, the pass rush was good. I thought they tackled well. I thought they were good in coverage for the most part. It was the offense's fault. Drake made 3 interceptions. It wasn't a pretty performance. They tried to kind of go through a personality change on the fly in terms of their willingness to run the football on early downs. It did not prove to be successful for them. They better change the game plan going into this week. They're 5.5-point favorites, according to our friends at the DraftKings Sportsbook. They're 5.5-point favorites at home against Pittsburgh. I think Pittsburgh's defensive front, if I'm being honest, is better than New England's. Here's the problem that Pittsburgh is going to run into. That defense is pretty damn good. Talking about the New England Patriots. So I wonder if for the second straight week, Aaron Rodgers and company struggle to ultimately move the football as they did on Sunday against the Atlanta Falcons. 310-840-4910 is the number. Who's on upset alert going into week number 2 of the NFL season? You can hit us up in the YouTube chat as well with who's on upset alert. Just search Westwood One Sports Night. Aaron in the YouTube chat says Pittsburgh will win. We'll see. We'll see. Coming in at number 4, Nell's Super Six Pack, top 4 teams in the NFL that are on upset alert going into this weekend. Top 6 teams, rather, that are on upset alert going into this weekend. Number 4 is the Green Bay Packers. They take on the New York Jets. It feels like America may be on this one. Our pals at the DraftKings Sportsbook have the Packers as 3.5-point favorites. They're on the road against the Jets. Did you hear the environment on Sunday Night Football at the Meadowlands, at MetLife? Did you hear that environment for Giants-Cowboys? I expect the same hype to be there for the Jets because they started off 1-0. And if they're able to replicate that, and it's loud, and it's raucous, and that defense has momentum, they could upset the Green Bay Packers. I can see it happening. If the Pack start 0-2, you might as well pack them up, is what I say. Why do I think the Packers are genuinely on upset alert, though, from a football standpoint? Last weekend, the Green Bay Packers against the Vikings could not consistently, that's the key, they could not consistently stop the Vikings' run game. 34 carries, 107 yards, 3.1 yards a pop. This Jets run game, I would say, is more formidable than what Minnesota has. Breece Hall, Braylon Allen, this offensive line, got to feel pretty good about what New York has up front. If they can replicate the game plan that they did a week ago, punishing you up front, running the football, letting Geno work off play action, that's the other key in this one. If you're looking for some fantasy advice, and Avery just typed into the YouTube chat, says, should I start Pitts or Hockenson? I can't answer that. I don't participate in fantasy football. But I will say this in terms of this weekend with this football game, right? Geno Smith, if you're looking for somebody to start in fantasy, if you're looking for somebody to bet on, I think Geno Smith has a big day against this Packers defense, simply because the Packers pass rush was non-existent the other night. I think the Jets offensive line, sneaky good group. I don't know how easily they'll be able to heat up Geno Smith. He was barely touched in their season opening victory. So I think the Packers for sure on upset alert. If they fall to 0-2, like I said, you might as well pack them up. 310-840-4910 is the number. We're taking your calls. Who's on upset alert going into week number two of the National Football League season? Number three, Anell's Super Six Pack. I give you the Dallas Cowboys, man. They're at home against the Washington Commanders, and I do believe, yes, they are on upset alert. According to our friends at the DraftKings Sportsbook, Dallas, 4.5-point favorites right now. This is actually a stunner to me. That, you know, when you look on ESPN's website, they give you, like, the lowest ticket price. For Commanders and Cowboys on Sunday, tickets are as low as $30. I could not, but even when we're trash and they play here, Denton, them tickets, they ain't going for that low. Commanders, Cowboy tickets going for $30 is nutty.
2: You should go.
1: There's nothing fun about watching an NFL game in the stadium. I'm sorry. There's just not. So I'll probably never do that if I get the chance.
2: You don't like stadium chicken tenders? Not a fan of the tenders.
1: I love our friends at Monumental Sports. Cap One Arena is great. Their chicken tenders make me never want to get chicken tenders at an arena or sporting event ever again. Plenty of renovations at Cap One. Hopefully they renovated the food court. That's how I would put it. Were you being sarcastic when you asked about the chicken tenders?
2: Based on your answer, yes. I was totally being sarcastic and didn't want to share my love with stadium chicken tenders with you.
1: Even at Cap One?
2: Yeah. I don't
1: God
2: think
1: bless
2: that
1: you.
2: Bad.
1: God bless you, Denton Day. 310-840-4910, the number on the talk and text line. Who's on upset alert as we get geared up for week number two of the NFL season? Number three, I have the Dallas Cowboys. They take on Washington. Why do I think they're on upset alert? What the Cowboys struggled to do against the Giants, I think Washington will be able to replicate that formula. I think you will see a lot of Bill Kraske Merritt. I think you'll see a lot of Catron Allen. I think you'll have Jayden Daniels have his coming out party. Jayden Daniels, 5 consecutive losses as a starting quarterback for the Washington Commanders. That streak's got to break. It is a nasty streak as far as I'm concerned. I think it does break this weekend. I do like Washington over Dallas. Number two, now Super Six Pack, top 6 teams on upset alert as we get geared up for week number two. Someone in the YouTube chat typed this team. It was Avery said the Bears could end up losing. Vikings defense is great, and I'm just curious how good our defense will be at Wentz, with Wentz at quarterback. Avery, you want to co-host with me, brother? Kidding. You took the words right out of my mouth. That's the reason, man. I look at this Vikings defense, and I think that Brian Flores is going to have the opportunity to put Ben Johnson in the trick bag. I think it'll be a very back-and-forth affair. I think that these may be two of the best schematic coaches in the NFL, talking about Brian Johnson and Brian Flores. And Sunday, something's got to give. Brian Flores, in week one, as you all know, blitzed at the highest rate in the NFL. If you don't think that Ben Johnson and company are going to have a plan for the blitz, you are crazy. 310-840-4910 is the number. Who's on upset alert as we get geared up for week number two of the NFL season? Number one, the number one team in the NFL is on upset alert. I can't believe I'm even saying this. If you would have told me a month ago that I was saying this, I'd say you're tripping. The number one team in the NFL that's on upset alert going into week number two is the Los Angeles Rams. The Los Angeles Rams, without a shadow of a doubt, are on upset alert for the same reason that the Cowboys are, man. The New York Giants have the ability to replicate San Francisco's game plan offensively and defensively. Offensively, it was beating the Rams up front. CeCe Mauinoa, Jermaine Illuminor, John Michael Schmitz, Andrew Thomas, moving people in the run game. I thought it was an excellent performance from the New York Giants. Like I said, if there are Cowboy fans out there ringing the alarm about losing to New York, understand that Sunday Night Football, like I've said all week, Sunday Night Football said more about the Giants than the Cowboys. I think the Giants come out this weekend and put the entire NFL world on notice. I believe Jackson Dart, Cam Scadaboo, Leaky Neighbors, and the Giants beat the LA Rams and send the West Coast into a frenzy. You heard it here first on Westwood One Sports Night. 310-840-4910 is the number. Simulation inside of simulator. Okay. Type status in the YouTube chat and says the Bills. I do believe the Bills could potentially be on upset alert for this reason. Now, I do, if I had to put money on it, right? If I had to put money on it, I think that Buffalo wins handedly over Detroit. If they lose, though, this is the reason they could lose, is how I would put it. I look at last weekend between the Bills and the Texans, and I look at what Houston did on the ground, running it for 4 yards a pop on 32 carries. I think Jahmyr Gibbs and company, who went Kanye crazy in week one, I think they could slow this football game down, control the possession by running the football with Jahmyr Gibbs, and ultimately that could be what gets them to win a low-scoring shootout, is how I would put it. Limiting the possessions of the Buffalo Bills is something that Detroit has the ability to do because of how well they run the football. 310-840-4910 is the number. Who's on upset alert going into week number two of the NFL season? Your calls plus a massive injury scare in practice today. I'll give you the update on that, plus take your calls next.
0: Tomorrow, the lights are bright in Buffalo. A new stadium, a national audience, and two offensive heavyweights. Josh Allen faces Jared Goff. Lions, Bills, Thursday Night Football. Westwood One Sports.
3: 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New research from IBM finds 46% of surveyed fans say their digital sports expectations have risen over the past year or two. Nearly three-quarters use sports apps, while 39% report frustration with managing multiple subscriptions to follow sports they care about. AI use among fans is also growing, but trust depends on accuracy. 45% of respondents say accuracy is the top driver of trust in AI-powered insights. 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
17: Will LaFleur figure out how to finish games? Can Gannon take the Packers to the next level? So many questions, and we're talking about all of them on The Fan.

0: kicking it with you as we get you up to 3 a.m. Eastern Time here on Westwood One Sports Night. We entered the Westwood One Sports Night pressure cooker about an hour ago. A lot of calls on the phones with that. What we're taking your calls on right now is this, if you got any, at 310-840-4910. Just went through Nell's Super Six Pack. My top six NFL teams that are on upset alert going into week two. Number six, the Broncos. Number five, the Patriots. Number four, the Packers. Number three, the Cowboys. Number two, the Bears. And the number one team on upset alert, my opinion, the Los Angeles Rams. I want to hear from you. 310-840-4910. Who is on upset alert? Jay is in Miami. What's up, Jay?
1: How you doing? I was kind of agreeing with you. I was going to say the Rams. That was going to be the team I was going to pick. But I'm going to go with the Chargers, man. Every year they're hyped up, and they're just trash, man. I thought they were going to be something with Mike McDaniel's offense, but I think they're going to have to wait till next year to be really something with Ladd McConkley kind of hurt with the ribs. But the reason why I chose the Rams with losing Miles Garrett for 4 to 6 weeks, and then with Puka Nacua's problems with the court, you never know what's going to happen with the Rams. Very in true. The end. I'm a Niners fan anyway. Okay. I hope it's the Rams.
0: I'm about to say, I feel that, brother. By the way, you should feel good about your Niners, Jay.
1: I definitely do. I do, especially playing the Dolphins. I live in Miami, so
0: can I tell you this? You know what happens each my boy who just absolutely does the sports books dirty. He he always bets on the biggest underdog of the week. The fact that the Niners are 13.5-point favorites, dude, I don't feel great about that, is what I would say.
1: You should, because there's a thing that I used to notice, too. Whenever people bet one way, you always go the opposite way. Vegas ain't going to let you win.
0: Never are. Jay, I appreciate you, brother. 310-840-4910. Chance is an Alabama chance. Who's on upset alert heading into week number two of the NFL season?
2: Man, I got a few, but I'm definitely going to have to go with the Jets over the Packers. I think that's my biggest one. I am not a believer in the Packers, man. I am not a believer in the Packers. And a runner-up mention, man, I think there's a good chance Tampa Bay could lose this. They're a big favorite, 8 points.
0: Tampa loses to Cleveland, dog, that would be the most sports booky thing ever to happen. Literally, they're one of the bigger dogs of the weekend too. I think they're like 8.5-point favorites.
2: Yeah. I just looked before I got on the phone with you. 8.5 points, man.
0: 8.5. Okay.
2: Hey, what do you think? What do you think's gonna happen tomorrow night with the Bills?
0: Dude, I mean, did you just hear? I think you guys put. Here's how you guys lose. You know how you all lose, right? If you cannot stop Jahmyr Gibbs, man. Well, no, I think it's if you can't stop Jahmyr Gibbs and then you allow Detroit to condense the football game and limit the offensive opportunities for Josh Allen. How do you do that? You run the football. Y'all struggled to stop David Montgomery last week.
2: Yeah, I'm expecting a shootout. I think we should score 80% of our drives because they have no secondary. We should just carve them up. But if they shorten that game, that's their best chance of winning. You know, get a couple bounces to go their way, that is their best chance. I'm looking forward to it. I'm looking forward to our new crappy stadium. It's going to be great, man.
0: You say it's crappy, man. Roll damn pie. I appreciate you, man. Jeff is in Pittsburgh. What's up, Jeff? Jeff, what up, baby?
3: Hey, how's it going, man? Hey, listen, man. I'm going to tell you something. I'm looking at the AFC right now, and I'm thinking the Steelers. Actually, you got Aaron Rodgers, the oldest guy in football, right? He's going to make a statement this year, man. I really think that. We got two good running backs. We got a great secondary. Joey Porter hasn't been signed yet, but you know I'm thinking that might happen. We got.
0: Better think again.
3: A really, really great, great, great receiving core here. We got Jeremy Bernard, man, came in, and he's a young dude. But I'm thinking, you know, I'm thinking this team might be put together throughout this season and look really good.
0: Dude, how can you say that after week one? I picked the Steelers to make the playoffs.
3: It's week one, man.
0: Yeah, but I mean, they look lifeless on offense. That was the thing I was concerned about. And Atlanta don't have a pass rush. So,
3: Listen.
0: I'm bullish on the Steelers, though, man. I swear. You said you have a great coach.
3: Look, Tomlin on defense, okay, honestly, man-to-man, you're playing man-to-man every week. So predictable, right?
0: Oh, I gotta let you run. You were cooking, but then you tried to say Mike McCarthy's better than Mike Tomlin. Then you lost your credibility. Final hour of power coming up in the final hour. We'll preview Thursday Night Football. Bills and Lions on the other side. Denton's burning questions. Getting us ready for week two of the NFL season.
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22: When you see number 96 on the field for the Packers, you gotta know how much that number, that jersey number, mattered to Jonathan Ford. He told me during training camp that he hated the number that he was wearing at the time, which was number 64. He thought he looked like a guard, a la Jerry Kramer. And Jay Ford just needed to make the 53-man roster so he could get himself a number in the 90s. And that's what happened. We talked about that with him in the locker room.
1: 96, man.
2: No, I appreciate you, man.
1: I was going to ask about that. So you said you wanted a 90s number.
2: Mm-hmm.
1: How quickly did that happen when you found out you made the team? And how'd that whole process go?
2: It was very quick because that was the moment I was waiting on. I just wanted to know if I was going to make the team or not. It happened. I text coach. I'm like, hey, what are we doing? You know, and he gave me the opportunity to wear it, and I changed it. So it was good.
1: When you say you texted coach, was it VO? Was it?
2: Oh, it was just one of the defensive coaches. You know, it was something we already talked about. He was already like, the number's waiting on you. Just got to make the team and, you know, get ready to go. And I'm like, cool. So ended up happening, and then I ended up getting the number. So
22: it's a numbers game. Life is a numbers game when you think about it.
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0: Thursday night edition. Over on Sports Night, Youngest in Charge, Linnell Willingham rocking out with you. But get your full-scale preview of Bills, Lions, the kickoff game of week number two of the National Football League season. Happy that you're locking in with us here tonight on Wesel One Sports Night. Appreciate you being here. However you choose to do so, you can check us out on one of our over 200-plus affiliates out there on the AM, FM dial, Sirius XM, Channel 260, the Wesel One Sports app, YouTube Live as well. Just search Wesel One Sports Night. We're getting ready to get to some burning NFL questions as we get ready for week number two. Before we do that, we were taking calls on who's on upset alert going into week number two. Richard is in Texas. We want to chime in. Richard, good morning.
1: Hey, how you doing, brother?
0: Doing good, man. Doing good.
1: So I heard I'm a big Dallas Cowboys fan. Obviously, we were playing your team, the Redskins.
0: Yeah, I can't wait, baby.
1: I can't wait as well. I took a lot watching that New York game and stuff like that. Uh-huh. And you're saying the Rams, and I know they're going to be missing Garrett, but I really feel you can't go down. I think New York is so in trouble with their premier rushing guy. You got him, and it's Jackson Dart. That guy runs the ball, and he's going to get hurt. I don't see him playing half the season. I think he's going to get knocked out. I don't wish that on anybody.
0: He did
1: a
0: really good job protecting himself, though. You got to admit, he didn't take any crazy shots on Sunday night.
1: And you're right. And Scalaboo, man, that dude is like that team is just like – he's over here doing flips in the backfield, and he broke his ankle last year.
0: I'm about to say, man, just to keep it as PG as possible, let's just say it wouldn't surprise me if Cam Scadaboo had the same warm-up tradition as Lawrence Taylor.
1: You're right, brother, you're right. So but I do think that's going to be a really good game. I think you can't put past a – it could be an upset, but I'm looking forward to the Cowboy game. I think the Cowboys had a lot more. You watch that game, man. That last drive was like, where was Parker's mind going to them throwing the ball, not covering or spying Dart the whole time?
0: That was the thing that was probably the most fascinating, is that they didn't really make an adjustment to stop what Jackson Dart was doing on the ground. Now, when you have the injuries at linebacker that they had, who do you trust to spy?
1: Yeah, I agree. And plus, they what doubling neighbors and stuff like that. So you're right. It's just going to be an interesting season. It is week one, and
0: Real quick before I let you run. If they lose, is Shoddy on the hot seat?
1: Yes, I think so, man. I really do. Because you got Tomlin over here waiting to be – he still wants to coach. You don't want to sit up there and be calm.
0: If you don't think that Jerry – yeah, I agree. I didn't even think about that, brother. I appreciate you as always, man. 310-840-4910. Wouldn't that be something? Jerry Jones luring Mike Tomlin out of the NBC booth. Mike Tomlin in Dallas? It just feels right, doesn't it?
2: There's no way Mike Tomlin wants to work for Jerry Jones.
0: Doesn't that just seem like the most anti-Tomlin thing possible? But I think, to Jerry's credit, he's been a lot more hands-off recently. He has been.
2: Just wait.
0: Right, yeah. Wait for the other shoe to drop.
2: You don't teach a dude that's in his, what, 70s, 80s? How old is Jerry Jones?
0: Old enough to be senile. He is,
2: I mean, Jerry be tripping, man. Fans. He's 83. You don't teach an 83-year-old new tricks.
0: Yeah. It's very true. At some point, you begin to get a little bit hard-headed once you become 83 years old. So I totally
2: amongst other things in his life. Well, you garner a certain amount of wealth, and you become very hard-headed, too. So you combine that with the age, it's somehow even worse.
0: So I don't want to totally hijack the show. But
2: it's your show.
0: I'm bleeding.
2: What'd you do?
0: That's me hijacking the show. The last time I bled on this show.
2: Last time you bled on the show, you cut yourself on a tuna can.
0: Yeah, and it was
2: during a meal Monday.
0: It was more blood than any of us could even stomach, is what I would say. Not as much this time, but I am having a leak. I full disclosure, right? And this is going to make some people out there probably joan on me. It's all good. When I went to the gym earlier today, took the shower.
2: Okay, Lift King.
0: I was really tired, Jim King again. I didn't lotion my legs.
2: Oh, the Josh Graham style.
0: I'm about to say, man, shout out to the Kang. But yeah, I definitely, I'm leaking from my leg right now because I like just picked the scab and skin's a little dry. It's okay, though. It didn't hurt. My knuckle low key, like, still hurts from when I cut my, I still, like, this, the mark is still there. Like, it's permanent.
2: Yeah, you probably developed scar tissue.
0: Yeah, it hurts for sure. Let's get into some burning NFL questions as we get geared up for week number two of the NFL season. A lot of things to chew on. We'll get you a preview of Bills-Lions coming up here momentarily. But as far as the burning NFL questions go, I feel like there's so many things to chew on as we get geared up for week number two. As we get deeper and deeper into the season, we'll have more data. We'll have more definitive thoughts on things. But right now, everything kind of feels like it's up in the air, and nothing could surprise me at this point is how I would put it.
2: Yeah, so I still got a lot of questions, though, because there's been a lot of things that we have seen, and we've had this topic of conversation a lot this particular week, but I still feel like it's relevant. Do you actually think that Justin Herbert is bad?
0: No, I don't think he's bad. I don't. I just think he's overhyped by the folks that evaluate quarterbacks. I don't think he's bad. Anybody that watches that dude, his toughness within the pocket, his scrambling ability, the arm talent, you'd be a damn fool to say he's not good. I would never go that far. I just think he's way overhyped in terms of where he is in terms of the landscape of the NFL. I don't think he's bad, though. No, you can win with Justin Herbert. Here's the thing, Denton. And I know you got a little bit of a soft spot because of his collegiate background, but, like, what does Coach Harbaugh do?
2: I mean, he got the 49ers to the Super Bowl.
0: He did, but he had an elite quarterback. Like, what?
2: He didn't have an elite quarterback. He had a good quarterback. He didn't have an elite quarterback.
0: I mean, it was cooking to get them. He cooked in the NFC title game. I mean, to get him there.
2: Yeah, but Kaepernick was great, but they were running the RPO where no one had seen it before. Good quarterback, not elite.
0: Elite person. Good.
2: I would call him an elite person, but quarterback-wise.
0: The crazy part is, you call him an elite person, I'd push back on the type of person he is.

0: En garde!
1: U.S. Olympians do it, and so does your college-bound neighbor Jane. 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
2: When is Coach Harms going to get this group over the hump? What role does he play in their lack of success in the postseason?
3: There's one constant factor in those two
2: things. It's Jay Herbo, but...
3: And it's the quarterback. Because remember, it's not like he was good in their postseason loss.
2: No, he
3: to
2: wasn't.
3: Houston, for all the things that we criticized C.J. Stroud for in their postseason loss in New England, Herbert was doing very similar things. I don't know that the turnover numbers were the exact same, but they were very similar. He fumbles on himself. That was a thing when he was in college, too.
2: But last year, to his credit, though, the offensive line was in shambles. I believe it was no Slater or Ault. But, so I want to give him credit for that. But, like...
3: He's going up against the Texans, who also didn't have an offensive line.
2: Well, no. They got bounced by the Pats. Remember that was that game where Odafe Elway looked like he was hell on wheels against New England. But with the Chargers, bro, Joe Ortiz is their GM, and Denton, he was hired the same hiring cycle as Adam Peters. Joe Ortiz was a guy I actually wanted in Washington. I wanted the combination of Mike McDonald and Joe Ortiz in Washington. The drafting that they've done in L.A. with the Chargers is part of the issue. I feel like they don't routinely hit on draft picks. Like, their pass rush is non-existent. Like, think about the premium positions in the NFL. How many boxes do the Chargers have checked? They've got left tackle and quarterback checked. They don't have the edge. Khalil Mack does not check. Yeah, and Khalil Mack to me doesn't check the edge rusher box. As far as corner is concerned,
3: positions.
2: You know, like
3: because they don't have a wide receiver. I mean, they
2: don't.
3: Like Ladd McConkey's fine, but
2: he's hurt.
3: You know, he's also like fringe top 20, probably right. More in line with like a top 30 wide out. Yeah. They passed up on Malik Nabers for a guy in Joe Ault that's always hurt.
2: Could you imagine Herbert and Nabers, dude?
3: Good. I thought it was a shoe-in. I was like, well, surely Harbaugh is going to draft Malik Nabers. And then they didn't. It made sense at the time. You like, hey, we like Joe Ault. We have Rashawn Slater. We want to be a hard-nosed, run-the-football kind of team. And then they have not done any of that.
2: Well, I think that was the most surprising thing about this past weekend with them. How in the hell the whole exciting piece of, and the reason why everyone's supposed to be so bullish on the Chargers is they brought Mike McDaniel to town, and everyone, you know, talks about him as the best run game designer in the NFL. Omarion Hampton had 12 carries for 43 yards, and he had a 14-yard run. You take away his 14-yard run, I mean, it's 11 carries for 29 yards. It's not impressive at all. So they got to get something figured out. Is how I would say when it comes to the Chargers.
3: We'll pray on it. That's not going to happen. I can't imagine. I mean, I'm looking at their box scores in the postseason, so you're right. They played New England last year. They played Houston the year before.
2: It was just as ugly, though, then. Like, to your
3: point.
2: Didn't
3: make it in 2023, and then in 2022, they played Jacksonville, and that was the one that came down to the wire where they actually scored. But they scored 3 points last year against the Patriots.
2: Now, I know that can be put on the quarterback, but like in that game, the offensive line of the Chargers got dismantled. Like, there was really nothing. He scrambled well in that game. Like, it was nothing he could do. Do you blame, or do you think he's got a good enough supporting cast around him?
3: I think he's too deep into it to still be complaining about that.
2: Like, he's already been paid.
3: Eventually, you're either it or you're not, kind of a deal. You know what I mean? Like, I think you complain about the supporting cast for the first, like, 2 or 3 years. At a certain point, though, like, you got paid, you have influence, like, you do just have to elevate. Because there's been a lot of guys that have had success that didn't have, like, crazy supporting casts.
2: For sure. Look at Josh Allen in Buffalo. Like, he's had a number one wide receiver once in his career in Stephon Diggs. He got one now in DJ Moore, but... I think that's a hell of a point. Look, we're all out of excuses for Justin Herbert. We are. What other burning questions do you got as we get geared up for week number 2 of the NFL season? Week number 2 gets kicked off later today.

0: Bills, Lions in the brand new Highmark Stadium. I'm excited for that one.
1: So the next burning question is about the coach of the Dallas Cowboys, Brian Schottenheimer. If they fall to 0-2, knowing a couple of different things here. Their schedule coming up is filled with a bunch of really good teams. And then on top of that, that Jerry Jones does not fire people quickly. He likes to very much sit and stew. Do you think he is on the hot seat?
0: If they start 0-2 in the NFC East, and then you got games against Baltimore, Houston, Tampa, Green Bay, Philadelphia. Whew. It's just hard to overcome, man. I actually do see them falling to 0-2 because, like I've said, you know, all week, I think Washington is going to have the ability to replicate New York's formula on the offensive side and the defensive side. I think Washington's pressure plan is going to be good enough to, you know, really impact the timing of Dak Prescott and company offensively. And you saw that New York front four be able to do similar things. I think Washington will have to rely on more than the front four, but they fall at 0-2. It's going to be real loud in terms of, like, people calling for his job. It just is. Especially if it is another poor defensive performance then. Or excuse me, if it's another poor offensive performance. What do you think was the bigger deal? I almost am wondering, Denton, like, why was there so much made about the defense playing bad? Their offense scored 20 points. This is a group that's supposed to carry them.
1: You got they couldn't rush the passer, that's why.
0: Yeah.
1: Because remember, they were like billed as this like crazy defense. I fell for it.
0: I did too.
1: You know, the hype got me. I thought they were going to be awesome, and they couldn't rush the passer. Quinnen Williams is a really, really good player, but he's not Aaron Donald in the sense where he's just going to go for like 15 sacks in a season, right? Like, it's just not his bag, in fairness. It's not most people's bags
0: at
1: that position. Like, most people don't do
0: that. It's a hard bag to acquire.
1: But they didn't look that good. And I don't know. I feel like their young guy, Ezeraco, who was really hyped coming out of college in a relatively weak defensive end class, it feels like they're waiting for him to take a big step to potentially be a game wrecker, and he hasn't gotten there yet. I kind of feel like that's why signed Von Miller.
0: To, like, be that OG mentor for Donovan Ezeraco? Like,
1: hey, you're really good at this. You've done this at a really high level for a really long time. Can you please make him really good at this?
0: Speaking to what Denton was talking about in terms of Dallas and how good of a job they did rushing the quarterback this past weekend. It wasn't horrible. Dallas had 11 pressures on the evening on Jackson Dart. They just did a horrible job getting him down to the ground. Now, that has a lot to do with Jackson and his mobility and the way that he moves, and he's a special athlete, man. I love me some Jackson Dart, if I'm being honest. And it feels weird saying this. Like, he made a fan out of me in week one. I was just impressed by the way that he ultimately played. Both of those teams, though, talking about Dallas and New York, if Dallas comes out and beats the hell out of Washington and then New York gets mollywopped by the Rams, what will America believe in more?
1: Dallas.
0: Yeah. Just because we knew. We thought this was a thing.
1: You thought they were a thing, and I mean, if the Giants get crushed, odds are the quarterback doesn't play well.
0: Which will really take the wind out of Giants fans' sails. I think that's part of the biggest reason.
1: Which would be great.
0: People are, you know, optimistic, you know, coming out of this.
1: Yeah, I hope it comes crashing down.
0: You know, I'm like you too. I don't know. I think my wanting to be right supersedes my fandom.
1: You want people to succeed. You like to be, you know, right about them. I want everyone to be a bust that wears uniforms that I hate. I hope they all suck.
0: Pick up what you're putting down. You got to admit, though, the Giants would look scary. They do.
1: It's week one.
0: It's week one.
1: Like, we know head fakes took place this week.
0: Now, that's what I'm saying.
1: Who was the head fake? You ever play whack-a-mole?
0: The Cardinals were the head fake. The Cardinals, bro?
1: Well, okay. I know they're bad. I
0: know, they're like, so, you know what I'm saying?
1: That's not a head fake to me. That's like a what are the Chargers doing kind of a thing. Yeah. The New York thing could be a head fake. It's like whack-a-mole. Where's it going to pop up? Like, I think it could be the Giants, but maybe it's somebody else. I don't know.
0: That's got me thinking, like, what was the biggest head fake week one? Like, the thing that you saw happen that ain't going to replicate itself. I feel like the Panthers' defense can't be as bad as they were, as they played.
1: No, they can't be that bad.
0: They can't.
1: I honestly don't think that Chicago's offense is going to be here at Ray scorching hot take. They're not going to average 59
0: points. Oh, no, don't do it. You know how much I love the Bears, man.
1: Well, here's my hot take. They're not going to average 59 points a game.
0: Oh, pfft.
1: Scorching. I know.
0: Hot.
1: I could cook a steak on that take.
0: I was about to say.
1: But I do think they'll slow down. You like once you get tape on what they're doing, it does make it a lot easier to come up with something to stop it. Like we're going to learn a lot about them this weekend with Brian Flores coaching against them.
0: So in the two games last year, that Chicago ultimately played against Minnesota, it was that early Monday Night Football game. They really put Caleb in the blender that night, and he struggled, but they ultimately won. He didn't play particularly great. I think he was 16 of 32 in that game. The first time that they played Minnesota, he was played better, 21 of 35. The second time, he was 16 of 32. So for him to get worse after getting an extended look at that defense is not a good sign. I don't know, man. I believe in Brian Flores. I think he puts him in the trick bag again. It's just hard for me because I'm such a firm believer in Caleb. He's night and day where he was last year, though, in terms of this offense. There's more of an understanding. I think he'll have more of a response for the pressure plan rather than last time around because it was his first time, second time, technically, really seeing it.
1: Don't you worry about the head coach?
0: In terms of Kevin O'Connell?
1: No. Ben Johnson.
0: Ben Johnson. No, I don't worry about Ben because I actually believe in like what he does. I think Ben can coach. I flat out believe.
1: I think he gets his own way.
0: In terms of being too cute with stuff. Like they went the caller, the Bears fan that called in last night that was tripping about them going for it at their own 21-yard line. Like that's crazy as hell. You shouldn't be doing stuff like that now, Ben.
1: Yeah, I think he has a little bit of an ego to him sometimes. Not a bad thing. All coaches do.
0: I like it, though.
1: But I think he has a little bit to him where he's going to trip himself up and try to do too much, where sometimes the best thing is to just keep it simple.
0: So what I've also heard in terms of other people talking about Chicago's offense, the commitment and buy-in that everyone has to the run game, I think is a big like the receivers are blocking, the tight ends are blocking. I mean, everybody's committed to it. And last year, who was their run game coordinator and running backs coach? It was Eric Bieniemy. And the one thing that Coach EB is known for bringing is discipline. You know? So, you saw it with Kansas City last night. I think you saw it last year with Chicago. It was why they were so successful running the football. I think it continues this year. I do. 310-840-4910. This will wrap us up on the phones here as we're way up against the break. Let's go to Bruce. What up, Bruce?
2: Well, now, how you doing, buddy?
0: What up, dude? Good to hear from you, man.
2: Yeah, good to hear from you too. Listen, I agree with what you guys saying regarding Justin Herbert, but I'll just clarify it. I think it's exactly what you said, but just to clarify it with an exclamation point, he is definitely not an elite quarterback in the NFL. I mean, I don't know what year. I didn't have time to look it up. I think he's in his sixth or seventh year now. Mm-hmm. And he's definitely not a bad quarterback. I think you guys said that too. He's not a bad. He's a mediocre quarterback. A lot of people don't know what the word mediocre is.
0: He's about middle of the pack, 15th. Yeah. 14.
2: Yeah, the word
0: 16.
2: Mediocre comes from MED, medium. He's a medium quarterback. A lot of people think the word mediocre means bad. It means medium. He's a medium quarterback. He's definitely not a great quarterback. He's just a medium quarterback, good quarterback. Okay, one more thing, Linnell, before I go is regarding what you said about everything, you feel that everything's up in the air in the NFL this year. I couldn't agree more. But if you look at back at the last 20 years of NFL history, everything is up in the air every year in the NFL. Did anyone predict that the New England Patriots were going to go to the Super Bowl last year? Did anyone predict that the Seattle Seahawks were going to go to the Super Bowl and win it? Did anyone predict that the Kansas City Chiefs were not going to make the playoffs? Did anyone predict that the Baltimore Ravens were not going to make the playoffs? Did anyone predict that the Cincinnati Bengals were not going to make the playoffs? This stuff happens every year. You look back and you see the number of Final Four teams, in other words, the championship games in the NFC and AFC, who don't even make the playoffs next year. Go back 25, 30 years, you'll see there's many, many, many, okay? See the Kansas City Chiefs last year, okay, because they were in the Super Bowl the year before and didn't even make the playoffs. So everything's up in the air every year. I mean, I know you guys are in the business. You got content. You got to have content. You got to talk about predictions.
0: Yeah, but I will push back on that, because in the NFC in particular, there are three teams that have been there each and every year since 2020, it feels like. Philadelphia, San Francisco, and the LA Rams. Those three teams in the NFC are routinely there, are they not? Those are the big dogs of the conference.
2: There's exceptions to every rule. So, yeah, of course you're going to find any theory that anyone gives you, including my theory, any theory, you're going to find exceptions. So, yes, for you're sure. correct. That's an exception. But I'm just saying, you go back 25 years, you'll see many teams. I mean, did you predict that the New England Patriots were going to go to the Super Bowl last year? Did you predict that the Seattle Mariners were going to be in the champion and the Toronto Blue Jays were going to fight it out for the American League? Nobody predicted that either.
1: Nobody.
0: I'm about to say, yeah, as far as the baseball prediction, though, I am a Dave Sims disciple, so I know about the Mariners.
2: The prediction is, particularly in the NFL, other sports, it's a little easier to predict. But the NFL, one of the great things about the NFL, why we love it, is they've got somewhat parity, not perfect parity, but somewhat parity, and so anything can happen. And that's why
0: I gotta let you run, Bruce, because we're up against it, pal, and I don't want to get canned. I appreciate you though, man. Passionate, informational.
1: He did teach me. I have been using mediocre wrong for a very long time.
0: I'm about to say, Bruce is like our resident brainiac, bro. He called in last week dropping nuggets.
1: I was like, let me just make sure. And the Collins Dictionary says, yes, it's a moderate quality, it's not very good nor very bad. And I've always thought that mediocre meant poor.
0: The Collins Dictionary? What's that?
1: It sounds European. Smart. I don't know.
0: Aaron says, Bruce is loose. That may be his new tagline whenever he calls into the program. I may say, Bruce is loose online, whatever he's on. 310-840-4910. Last chance to get in on the phones. Week two of the NFL gets underway tonight. I'll tell you who to splash a little cash on. My Bills and Lions Thursday Night Football preview next.
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29: When you see number 96 on the field for the Packers, you gotta know how much that number, that jersey number, mattered to Jonathan Ford. He told me during training camp that he hated the number that he was wearing at the time, which was number 64. He thought he looked like a guard, a la Jerry Kramer. And Jay Ford just needed to make the 53-man roster so he could get himself a number in the 90s. And that's what happened. We talked about that with him in the locker room.
30: 96, man.
31: No, I appreciate it, man.
30: I was going to ask about that. So you said you wanted a 90s number.
31: Mm-hmm.
30: How quickly did that happen when you found out you made the team? And how'd that whole process go?
31: It was very quick because that was the moment I was waiting. I just wanted to know if I was going to make the team or not. It happened. I text coach, I'm like, hey, what are we doing, you know, and he gave me the opportunity to wear it, and I changed it, so it was good.
30: When you say you texted coach, was it D.O.? Was it?
31: Oh, it was just one of the defensive coaches, you know, it was something we already talked about. He was already like, the number's waiting on you, just got to make the team and, you know, get ready to go, and I'm like, cool, so ended up happening, and then I ended up getting the number, so.
29: It's a numbers game. Life is a numbers game when you think about it.
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0: here's Linnell Willingham.
1: Oh, yeah, we are. Westwood One Sports Night continues as we take you up to 3 a.m. Eastern Time. Youngest in Charles and L. Willingham rocking out with you. Week number two of the NFL gets underway later tonight. The debut of the new Highmark Stadium, the regular season debut of the new Highmark Stadium, Bills playing host to the Detroit Lions. Both of these teams, big fat winners in week one, but they did it in two totally different ways. They did it, and it looked totally different, right? Like with Buffalo, their win on the road against Houston in the season opener, it could be viewed as the best victory in all of week number one of the NFL. When you think about the success that they had offensively against that defense, you think about Buffalo's pass rush and Buffalo's defense as a whole, spearheaded by new defensive coordinator Jim Leonard. They were wreaking havoc, man, forcing turnovers. Pass rush came up big to win the game for them ultimately. If you're a Bills fan, you honestly got to be geeked up about how your team looked in week one and the fact that your defense ultimately was the saving grace of why you won. I think it's even more reason to be optimistic. On the flip side, for the Detroit Lions, who were very close to coming into this game at 0-1, that's the story. Tyler Shuck threw for 410 yards against this Detroit defense. Now, albeit it took five quarters damn near to do it because of the extra session as that game went to overtime. But even in the overtime period, Tyler Shuck leads a touchdown drive, and the only reason they lose is because they don't convert the two-point conversion. There should be real cause for concern when it comes to the Detroit Lions. If you're a Lions fan, there are two dudes that are like the saving grace for your football team right now. Two dudes, one on offense and one on defense. And if you're a fan of the NFL for real, you know who I'm talking about. Jahmyr Gibbs and Aiden Hutchinson. If it wasn't for those two, man, if it wasn't for those two, who knows what would have happened Sunday against the New Orleans Saints. Aiden Hutchinson led the NFL in pressures in week one, as he is just a man possessed. The Lions, as a team, had the most pressures. Think about this. Brian Flores blitzed at an 80% clip in week one, yet the Lions had the most quarterback pressures. Now, the problem is they didn't get home on these quarterback pressures, which is why Tyler Shuck ultimately threw for 410 yards. The Detroit Lions secondary, no Terrion Arnold, which they couldn't really help that situation. Brian Branch on PUP, Kirby Joseph on PUP. The schedule was supposed to be the saving grace for Detroit, right? That's why everybody was so bullish on them, right? That's why everybody thought they made the playoffs. Oh, they got the easiest schedule in the NFL, blah, blah, blah. Care nothing about it. They almost lost to New Orleans at home in week one. I give a rat's ass about the schedule. It means nothing. The reality is for Detroit, they got to figure some things out with their defense. And it gets no easier this week against Buffalo. Josh Allen looked as confident as I've ever seen him look against the Houston Texans. When you think about the way that he unconsciously pushed the football down the field, came up big, dog. Came up really, really big. I think he shreds this Lions defense. And if you're Dan Campbell and company, you got to find a way to steal a possession from Josh Allen and the Bills. Whether that's, you know, a fake punt, whether that's going forward in your own territory, you got to do something if you're Detroit. You must win time of possession. That is ultimately the only way that the Detroit Lions can beat Buffalo coming up later tonight. And if I'm being real, right? If I'm being real, I think the key is this. I think the key is this. Jahmyr Gibbs and company ran the hell out of the football against New Orleans. And I got to pull up, you know, the exact numbers here. But I believe he went for damn near 150 yards on the ground. It was an impressive week one performance from Jahmyr Gibbs. If you're Detroit, It was 29 carries for a buck 56 for Gibbs. I mean, he went off in this football game. Added five receptions as well. That's the key. You have to. He had 29 carries the other night. If he can get to 30 carries, they may be able to win this football game. Why do the carries matter, Linnell? I think the key, because Detroit is so horrendous defensively, they're going to have to run Jahmyr Gibbs. And I would do almost the opposite of what the Commanders were doing the past couple of years under Cliff Kingsbury. The Commanders are running this hurry-up offense, right? And my uncle made this suggestion back when I was in high school. He was like, Linnell, y'all are so terrible. Just tell your coach that y'all shouldn't snap the football till 1 second on the play clock. Can y'all really hear what I just said? My uncle was telling me, I told you all in high school, I won a combined like 6-7 games. My uncle, and I was one of the better players on the team, right? My uncle wanted me to go up to my coach. Shout out to Ray Fowle at Magruder High School. He wanted me to go up to Coach Fowle and tell them, well, since y'all can't coach worth a damn and y'all terrible, you know what y'all should do, Linnell? And my uncle thought this was just the brightest idea ever when he first brought it to me. It was like he just invented a new defensive scheme or something. He called me on it. Linnell, it's a game day. Tell your coaches, man, that y'all should just wait until it's 1 second on the play clock to snap the ball. That way y'all can't lose by as much because y'all get more possessions. And part of me thought, damn, Uncle Steven, it's a pretty damn bright idea. If we don't snap the ball till there's 1 second on the play clock, well, how the hell do we lose? Well, you still got to be able to get yards. That's the one thing that my uncle couldn't figure out is how to get us to move the football. I would take a page out of Steven Smith's book. And I was the Detroit Lions coming up tonight on Thursday Night Football. Do not snap it until it's 2 seconds on the play clock. Dominate it. Keep Josh Allen on the sidelines. And then most importantly, if you're going to play that brand of football, if you're going to play that style of football, you got to play mistake-free. Got to play mistake-free. Who do I like in this game is the question. You know what I'm excited about? Another opportunity for me to put in a $5 parlay with our partners at the DraftKings Sportsbook. Here we go. Excited for that, baby. Now, I'm not going to tell you all what I'm going to do yet, because I don't know, if I'm being honest. I have no clue. Denton knows how I get down. It's normally something about the pregame show just makes me lock in on gambling. It just gets me going. I'm going to put a little $5 parlay down tomorrow night. And what I will tell you, America, I expect Buffalo to win. I do. But I wouldn't be surprised if Detroit did. I know that was me like totally hedging. Isn't that what they call it in the gambling world? A hedge? But look, like, I expect Buffalo to look good. I expect Buffalo to win this game handedly. The only thing that I would be concerned about if I was Buffalo is Aiden Hutchinson. But you're coming off of a game in which, based off of Joe Brady's scheme, right, leaving the tight end in the chip, leaving the back in the chip, having the receiver motion the chip. You look at the game plan Joe Brady put out against Houston, a much more formidable pass rush than what Detroit has. You got to feel confident that, hell yeah, Aiden Hutchinson ain't going to be a problem. We got something for Aiden Hutchinson. He's going to see two sets of hands every time he's on the field. And then with the injuries in the secondary, if you're Josh Allen, y'all could play quick game. You know why the Bills didn't go quick game versus Houston? Because Houston's got the best tackling secondary in the NFL. So you play quick game with them if you want, you're going to have a bunch of three-yard gains because there will be no run after the catch. With this secondary of the Detroit Lions, minus Terrion Arnold, minus Kirby Joseph, minus Brian Branch, I expect Buffalo to be able to get the quick game going with Khalil Shakir. I expect DJ Moore to make life hell for them underneath. I expect Dalton Kincaid to pick up where he left off last weekend. I think Buffalo wins this game 41-23. 41-26. 41-28. 41-31. No, I'm kidding. It's going to be a high-scoring game, though, guys. I know it is for sure. Real quick, let me check it. I didn't even give you all the exact numbers. I'm a terrible host for that. The exact numbers from our friends at the old DraftKings Sportsbook, as I sit here and try to filibuster one, filibuster two. Here we go. The over-under set at 54.5. I feel like after the way that I did last week with over-unders, I shouldn't even have any room to talk. They should revoke my ability to talk sports gambling based off how last weekend went. Board of Education, Here's somebody angry from Detroit typing in on X, but they're showing up on the YouTube live chat. Board of Education says, okay, so Detroit's defense has 5 sacks and that's not good enough for you? I'm not saying that it's not good enough for me, but they have 5 sacks and still gave up 410 yards through the air. Board of Education? Real quick, you didn't have no clue how good Detroit's front 7 is. You're just reading box scores. Get out of here, Board of Education. Their front 7's not that great, pal. It's not. You know who I love? I'm a big fan of Big Shirley. I love me some Tyleek Williams out of Ohio State. Big fan of his. Aleem McNeil can hoop. They got run stoppers, yet. Yeah, they didn't stop the run all that well last year. I don't know. I think Josh Allen and company have their way in this football game. I don't think Detroit's defense is worth a damn. I think they're quite literally one of the worst secondaries in the NFL. Do you realize you let 37-year-old Tyler Shuck come out and throw for 410 yards in the opener? Why do I call him 37-year-old Tyler Shuck? Because he's going into year number 2 and he's 27. So you might as well be 37. Lions fans, don't be salty with me. Be salty with Terrion Arnold trying to get it back in blood in an ignorant fashion. All right, baby. Give me the Bills 41-26. That's my final score for real. I mean it this time. We will wrap up the show the same way we do each and every night here on Westwood One Sports Night. Our guy Denton Day puts us to bed. How are you tucking us in tonight, my friend?
0: Well, we got to get an update from you, plus a crazy food decision made by an NFL cornerback next.
2: 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Lions, Bills, Thursday Night Football, Westwood One Sports.
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2: 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Here's Linnell Willingham.
1: Plus One Sports Night continues. Youngest in charge, Linnell Willingham, with you for about 6 more minutes. I'm kidding, because you get the replay. It's because you love us here on West One Sports. Week number 2 of the NFL, get ready to get off to a bang. Bills and Lions should be interesting. I really don't think we're going to get a competitive game. I don't. The more and more I think about it, I think we'll get a backdoor cover potentially by the Detroit Lions. I expect Buffalo to score every time they get the football. The angry Lions fan came in the chat saying, you don't think our pass rush will be able to get off? The pass rush of Houston didn't really bother Josh Allen. Why would Detroit's? So, Denton Day wraps up the show same way each and every night by putting us to bed. What do you got for us tonight, my friend?
0: Well, first, we got to hear from you. You made us, you know, sit through, hey, I'm gonna go do this Drake thing. Well, how was it?
1: All right, it was mid. And here's why it was mid. Yeah, I wasn't a fan of it. First of all, I didn't watch the whole thing. The song that he did drop, he dropped two songs. He has a Yeet song, and Denton, I feel like you know Yeet music. Do you know Yeet music?
0: No, what does
1: that mean? I don't know why I just assumed that you knew Yeet. But like, I don't know Yeet. You Yeet, I Yeet, we Yeet.
0: I don't like Jey Uso.
1: What's a yeet?
0: I mean, the Jey.
1: Yeet?
0: What's that? Yeet? Yeah. It's from like a.
1: You remember the Yaga era?
0: Oh, man. I do remember that. That got me in trouble when I was in high school. But yeah. It's from like a meme from like Vine, I think. I don't know. I don't know the history of yeet.
1: I just think it's funny to yell yeet. I'm sorry. Anyone who's listening right now, I genuinely apologize, young.
0: I don't. It's late night radio.
1: Who cares? But no, he dropped a song with Don Toliver, and Don Toliver's like on fire right now in the music space. That song may be the song of 2026, dude. It may be that. Now, here's what I loved about what Drake did. And this is why I didn't watch the whole thing, if I'm being honest. Think about it. He called it FOMO, right? Fear of missing out. It was a live stream that started at 10. He did not leave it up. Once it ended, it was erased from the internet. But there are some sickos out there who were streaming it on StreamYard. Literally had the StreamYard logo in the top right corner. And it was the most ghetto thing ever. So I tried to watch that version of it. And it just didn't sound good. You know how when you are recording something, like the audio get muffled a little bit? And I tried to turn my TV up on it, but it still didn't do anything. It's not like it was a volume issue. It was almost like a muzzle being put on everything. And I didn't like that. It was like the equivalent of like linear television, you know, from an audio standpoint. So the Don Toliver song rocks, though. Drake's going on a world tour. That's what he announced, which is great because he's great. There were videos and visuals from the other two albums that he dropped in addition to Iceman. Granted, I did not really care for the other two albums outside of like 3 or 4 songs. But yeah, there's my fear of missing out.
0: Why is he hanging out with that one girl?
1: He hangs out with so many women.
0: what is going on there?
1: The goth girl?
0: Yeah, the one that got accused of wearing a breastplate.
1: When you say a breastplate, do you mean like a push-up, bro?
0: No. As in, like, no. What you see is totally not a part of her body.
1: Ooh. I don't know. Yeah, he's doing this thing. Him and women, his love life. For someone that has so much money and seems like everyone loves him, his love life sucks.
0: Yeah, if you're missing out, he missed out on his family. He's too busy.
1: Jeez. Did you not hear what he said on one of his songs? He said his son is kicking corner kicks with Luis Enrique at PSG. His son, he's like really cool fans with... Who is Luis Enrique? Do you know who that is?
0: No.
1: Some famous PSG
0: I'm a soccer
1: player.
0: Guy. You know, the World Cup made me a soccer guy.
1: I'm about to say, you literally boomed onto YouTube with the soccer.
0: It's loading. Guy, it's in process.
1: Oh, man. Hey, loading was a hell of an error, too, on social media. I used to love to say that I was loading. I copied Robert Griffin III's All In for Week 1 mantra when I was going to 10th grade. That's going to do it, though, for Westwood One Sports tonight. Thank you to Oliver. Thank you to Denton. Appreciate your calls, as always. I'm back with you 7 p.m. to 11 p.m. Eastern Time. 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
29: I don't think the Brewers have the rotation to dominate right now. Kyle Harrison is a problem. You know, when you get to the postseason, we know two guys are going to trot out. They're going to trot out the Miz, and they're going to trot out Logan Henderson. What are you going to do for your third starter? Are you going to do Kyle Harrison? Can't do him on the road, though, that's for sure, because the splits tell you so. Is it Dustin May, who's had a couple of really good starts and a couple of real dogs since the Brewers acquired him? Is it going to be Robert Gasser, who's been with the organization, who's young, though, and inexperienced, but he's shown that he's got some skills?
30: Yeah, he's had some good outings. He's had some really good outings. And a couple of stinkers, too.
29: Or are they going to do Bill's favorite and go with a bullpen game in there? I kind of think they're going to do it at some point. They always have, it seems like. They always seem to do that and throw a bullpen game in there. I don't know. It's a great question, but I don't believe they have the rotation right now to dominate, per se. So we'll see how it plays out. What I do like, though, is I think their offense is coming around a bit here toward the tail end of the season. And I think that power is coming around at the tail end of the season, because I still believe that the long ball is a big deal in the playoffs. And then, unfortunately, the Brewers pitching also gives up a lot of home runs.
30: They do, but you know, the bullpen has been much used, but it's been a strength of theirs too. So you know, that's a good news too. We talk about, you know, talk about bullpen games and everything, and I hate it, but you know, it's effective. The way they manage their staff puts a lot of pressure on the bullpen, but they've been up to the task.
16: That's a two-minute drill from Bill and Rookie. 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
1: First hour in the books here on a Wednesday night edition of What's Up on Sports Night. You are tapped into the youngest of Charles Linnell Willingham. I will get you up to 3 a.m. Eastern time. We do it each and every Wednesday here on Westwood One Sports Night. We're getting ready here momentarily to enter the pressure cooker. Before we do that, want to read a couple of chats, read a couple of comments, rather, from the YouTube chat. I got Bisacco asking, who's the better quarterback, Justin Herbert or Drew Locke? I don't know why, Bisacco, you're asking that question. It's a major disrespect to Justin Herbert, who may or may not be in the pressure cooker. You'll have to stick around to find out. Without further ado, let's do it. The players in the National Football League, players, coaches that have the most pressure on them going into week number two of the NFL season, we enter the Westwood One Sports Night pressure cooker. All righty. I don't love doing this list because I feel bad, man, putting this type of pressure on these four individuals. Let's rewind to last week's pressure cooker. We will document the pressure cooker each and every week because at a certain point, if you've made too many appearances on the pressure cooker, I don't even know if you're under any pressure at that point. You might just suck. It's why Deshaun Watson, newsflash, is out on this list. He was the number one player on the pressure cooker last week. Based off his performance, he's not good enough to be on the pressure cooker. We'll never see him there again, probably. Number two was Kyler Murray. He obviously left the game Sunday with a concussion. Number three was C.J. Stroud. He was really darn good on Sunday against the Buffalo Bills. They came up short, but Stroud played really well despite losing a strip sack near the end of regulation that cost him the football game. And then at number four, I had Josh Allen, who had one of the better games of his pro career, lighting up that Houston Texans defense. I want you to line up on the phones at 310-840-4910 with the player or coach that you think is under the most pressure as we get geared up for week number two in the NFL. Without further ado, let's get right into it. Number four in the Westwood One Sports Night pressure cooker, Colts head coach Shane Steichen. The Colts, big fat losers in week number one against Lamar Jackson and the Baltimore Ravens, and it wasn't even close. They got dropped 41-3. Why is Shane Steichen in the pressure cooker? Well, the next two games are as follows for the Indianapolis Colts. They're at the Kansas City Chiefs coming up on Monday Night Football. Then they're home for the Houston Texans. So if they don't win against Kansas City, the reality is they're staring 0-3 right in the face. And at that point, if they fall to 0-3, I guarantee you the Vegas odds on the first NFL coach fired, they will be in favor of Colts head coach Shane Steichen. We've talked about them a lot this offseason. I told you it was organizational malpractice for him and Chris Ballard going into a win or your ass is fired type of year. You went into that year with Daniel Jones off of an Achilles tear. That's the guy that you're rooting for right now. That's the guy that your NFL job security hinges on. Not very good. They were 41-23 losers, talking about Steichen's Colts against Baltimore. Here was Shane Steichen to start the week on, you know, what last week was for his team.
2: Week one's obviously a wake-up call. We know we got a lot of football left, but there's a lot of things we, you know, that we needed to get corrected, and a lot of them are things we can correct. And I got a lot of confidence in our guys, you know, moving forward. Like you said, week one, I got to put it behind us. Obviously, you're salty Sunday night, you're salty Monday, and then Monday night you start working on Kansas City and get rolling on Kansas City, and then, you know, back to week two.
1: See, this is my problem with Shane Steichen. I told you all to start the show, maybe Deshaun Watson should just have his Wednesday media avails just canceled because he's saying stupid stuff every time he gets in front of the microphone. Shane Steichen, brother, can I let you in on a little secret, pal? Can I whisper something to you? you can't say that week one was a wake-up call, because the reality is you shouldn't need a wake-up call when you consider the status of your job moving forward. There should be the amount of urgency that should exist within that Colts building. I mean, everyone should be walking on eggshells. So to think that your team, Shane, needed a wake-up call to start the year is a bunch of baloney. The problem with the Indianapolis Colts is that their quarterback by Daniel Jones and that defense, which they've invested a lot of resources on, that defense sucks. And that was very evident after week one. Now, one thing that Steichen did say that I do give him some credit for, I don't like that he said it was a wake-up call, but I do like the fact that he was pretty steadfast in saying, well, it's week one, man. We got some things to learn. We got some things correct. Nothing's going to be perfect at this juncture. It wasn't for any group across the National Football League. You're right, Shane. Doesn't have to be perfect. But damn it, it's got to look better than what it looked on Sunday against Baltimore. It just does. Shane Steichen coming in at number four in our Westwood One Sports Night pressure cooker. Number three in our Westwood One Sports Night pressure cooker. Top players and coaches that are under the most pressure in the upcoming week of the NFL season. Honestly, the next dude on this list, I would have been very comfortable. Would have been very comfortable putting him at number one. Number three on this list is Justin Herbert. Justin Herbert on Sunday, 17-27, 209 yards, a touchdown, a pick. On film, right, Justin Herbert didn't play that bad. As a matter of fact, on film, Justin Herbert played pretty damn well. But when you're as high, when you're as highly paid of a quarterback as Justin Herbert is, right, you don't get judged off of how well you performed. You get judged off of wins and losses. And make no mistake about it, the worst.

0: En garde!
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2: Here was Chargers head coach Jim Harbaugh chopping it up with Michael Irvin. He had this to say about Justin Herbert.
3: Allow me to call my shot. Like Babe Ruth pointing over the bat over the center field. Justin Herbert, when it's all said and done, when his career comes to end, I predict he will be known as the greatest, best ever to play the position of quarterback.
2: What? Is Jim Harbaugh senile? Does Jim Harbaugh need to be checked? What? First and foremost, the 31 other NFL head coaches around the league that listen to us regularly here on Wessel One Sports Night. Winky, wink, wink, wink. Listen to me real close. Don't ever do to your quarterback what Jim Harbaugh just did to Justin Herbert. Does Justin Herbert need any more pressure on him at this point? Does he? I mean, come on. I almost feel bad for him because you have to think, and maybe Justin Herbert is somebody that doesn't read the internet like all the other nerdy quarterbacks, right? Maybe Justin Herbert is someone that's able to, you know, compartmentalize things and block out the noise. I doubt it. Because if he's saying that to the media, I wonder what the hell he's saying. You can only imagine what he's saying to Justin Herbert himself. Calling him one of the greatest ever. One of the greatest disappointments ever at the quarterback position. How about that? It's crazy, though, man, because I think Justin Herbert's got tools. I think Justin Herbert's a talented cat. The lofty expectations that his coach and NFL talent evaluators have put on him, it's going to end up being, you know, to the detriment of Justin Herbert. I truly believe that. He comes in at number 3 in the Wessel One Sports Night pressure cooker. Top 4 individuals across the NFL that are under the most pressure as we get geared up for week number 2. I want you to hit me up with your answer at 310-840-4910. Who's under the most pressure going into week 2 of the NFL season? It could be a coach. It could be a player. Hell, if you're being frisky, it could even be a team. 310-840-4910 is the number. Number 2 in the Wessel One Sports Night pressure cooker. Brian Schottenheimer, the head coach of the Dallas Cowboys. If Herbert in the Chargers had the worst loss of week 1, Shotty in the Cowboys were a close second. Losing in prime time to the New York Giants the way that they did, getting blown off of the football, getting pushed around, bullied. It's a tough pill to swallow if you're a Cowboys fan. And I think the most disheartening piece of what you saw from Dallas on Sunday and why Coach Schottenheimer, to me, is ultimately on this pressure cooker, or in this pressure cooker, 9 penalties for 90 yards. 9 penalties for 90 yards. If that is not a direct reflection of the head coach, I don't know what is. The defense blowing assignments all afternoon long or all evening long. If that's not a reflection of the coach, I don't know what is. Brian Schottenheimer last year in year 1 with the Cowboys. Offense historically good. A lot to like. The expectations that are surrounding this team, they're higher than they've been in the entire 2020s. I can say that confidently. People really view the Dallas Cowboys, including myself, people really view Dallas as a legitimate Super Bowl contender. So when you come out and get punched in the mouth by a team that picked top 5 in the draft, makes me raise my eyebrow a little bit. Makes me a little bit concerned if I'm a fan, which I'm not. But when it comes to Coach Schottenheimer, you can't afford to fall to 0-2 this weekend. They host the Washington Commanders, 4:25 p.m. Eastern time kick. They cannot afford to fall to 0-2. Because if they do, you can pack up the

0: 2026 Dallas Cowboys. I don't know how many teams I'll say this about in week two. The Dallas Cowboys are going into a must-win game. If Dallas does not beat Washington on Sunday at home, their season is effectively over. The schedule following the Washington game on Sunday. Home for Baltimore, at Houston, home for Tampa, at Green Bay, at Philadelphia. If you lose to Washington this week, Dallas, your season is effectively over. The head coach of the Dallas Cowboys, Brian Schottenheimer, had this to say postgame after the Sunday night embarrassment against the Giants.
1: Yeah, I thought overall we were really, as a football team, we were pretty poor. You know, just give Coach Harbaugh and his team a bunch of credit. They were the more physical team tonight. That's certainly not our standard. It's certainly not how we see our identity playing. They shoved us around in the running game. We couldn't get the running game going on offense. Situationally, they were outstanding. Did a really good job of you know, keeping the ball away from us in the second half. You know, I think they had the ball for 36 minutes, 40 seconds. So, you know, this is a humbling business. You know, we got humbled tonight.
0: You're damn right they did. They got humbled, and as a result, Brian Schottenheimer is in the pressure cooker. Dog, if, and I'm laughing as I say it because I got to be objective here. I don't want to be biased towards my group, I'm talking about Washington. There's a real shot that they lose on Sunday. I think Sunday between Washington and Dallas is a total toss-up, a total coin flip. But if Dallas loses specifically, they done. It's over with. If they lose Sunday to Washington, could you imagine what the conversations are going to be like on Sports Talk Radio in Dallas? Could you imagine what the convos are going to be like on our affiliates in Dallas? Jesus Christ. People are going to be calling for his job. And maybe it's premature, maybe it's unfair, but that's what comes with the territory of being the head coach of the Dallas Cowboys. Sorry. It's just the reality of the situation. Brian Schottenheimer coming in at number two in the Westwood One Sports Night pressure cooker. I want you to hit me up with the players, coaches, teams that you have in the pressure cooker going into week two of the NFL season. 310-840-4910 is the number. You can tweet at me as well with who you want to put in the pressure cooker. 310-840-4910. Bisacco says, put LaFleur in the air fryer is what he's calling it. Yeah, I know our guy Oliver Popular doesn't like that. He should agree with it, though. I continue to believe no matter what happens with Green Bay, it's why Coach LaFleur didn't make this list. I don't think that, unless they go 0-16 or 0-17, I don't see a scenario in which he gets fired. He just got signed to an extension. Just saying. 310-840-4910. For who you want to put into the Westwood One Sports Night pressure cooker, the top four or top players, coaches, teams in the NFL under the most pressure as we get geared up for week number two. Number one is very, very easy for me. Number one in the Westwood One Sports Night pressure cooker is Patriots quarterback Drake May, who was god awful in the season opener a week ago against the Seattle Seahawks. When you combine the way that Drake May performed in the playoffs with how he played in the season opener, we got to find out what it is and what it ain't when it comes to Drake May. If you're a Patriots fan out there, I understand it. You are in conflict like a mug right now. You're trying to figure out, is he the runner-up for MVP or does he suck? Is he the guy we saw last year or is he who we saw throughout the postseason run and then a week ago? That's the question here. And here's the thing. It doesn't get any easier if you're Drake May in the New England Patriots. It gets no easier for you. You now have to take on the Pittsburgh Steelers coming up Sunday. Now, the Pats 5.5-point favorites, according to our friends at the DraftKings Sportsbook. But the Steelers defense is no joke. Steelers defense can ball. Steelers defense can fly. You saw how poorly he played against Seattle's formidable defense. What does he look like coming up? What does he look like coming up on Sunday? I wonder which version of Drake May we get, man. It would be very easy for him to begin to press. For him to begin to, not press, rather, for him to be ultimately, you know, conservative and uber conservative because of the way he pressed last week. Think about the issue that happened last week, and I called it right off the rip. He got bored making the routine plays. It's why they ultimately lost. The three interceptions that he forced, he did exactly that. He forced them. He refused to live and see another down. He's had a lot of time to sit on what the hell happened a week ago. There is no excuse for Drake May not to bounce back. And to take it a step further, there's no excuse for New England not to win. Rewind in here for a second while we have the opportunity to do so. Drake May, as we know, in the season opener against Seattle, was not very good at all. The three interceptions only tell part of the story. Drake May, post-game, being honest about how he played in the season opener.
2: Yeah, lost patience and costed us. I think it just, you know, decisions that cost us the game, you know, on my part and on my end. And, you know, I vowed to myself to be better and realize it's, you know, it's a long season, but at the same time, you can't have those. You can't have those, and it's unacceptable, and I know that you'll get back to work because, you know, that wasn't, you know, how I play football and how I want to represent, you know, my game and, you know, playing quarterback for the Patriots.
0: If he plays like that on Sunday against Pittsburgh, the whispers about whether he's the guy in New England, they're going to turn into yells. 310-840-4910 is the number. We just ran you through the Westwood One Sports Night pressure cooker. My top four dudes in the NFL under the most pressure heading into week two. Colts head coach Shane Steichen, Chargers quarterback Justin Herbert, Cowboys head coach Brian Schottenheimer, Patriots quarterback Drake May. What say you at 310-840-4910? Who's under the most pressure as we get geared up for week two of the NFL season? I'll take your calls, plus let you hear from a franchise legend that called out a current franchise quarterback. That's next here on Westwood One Sports Night. The wait is over. 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
20: When you see number 96 on the field for the Packers, you gotta know how much that number, that jersey number, mattered to Jonathan Ford. He told me during training camp that he hated the number that he was wearing at the time, which was number 64. He thought he looked like a guard, a la Jerry Kramer. And Jay Ford just needed to make the 53-man roster so he could get himself a number in the 90s. And that's what happened. We talked about that with him in the locker room.
21: 96, man.
22: No, I appreciate you, man.
21: I was going to ask about that. So you said you wanted a 90s number.
22: Mm-hmm.
21: How quickly did that happen when you found out you made the team? And how'd that whole process go?
22: It was very quick because that was the moment I was waiting. I just wanted to know if I was going to make the team or not. It happened. I text coach. I'm like, hey, what are we doing? You know, and he gave me the opportunity to wear it, and I changed it. So it was good.
21: When you say you texted coach, was it VO? Was it?
22: Oh, it was just one of the defensive coaches. You know, it was something we already talked about. He was already like, the number's waiting on you. Just got to make the team and, you know, get ready to go. And I'm like, cool. So ended up happening, and then I ended up getting the number. So
20: it's a numbers game. Life is a numbers game when you think about it.
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19: The Brewers are division champs once again. For the fourth year in a row, the NL Central crown belongs to the crew. We are The Fan.

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1: Yes, indeedy. Still kicking it with you as we get you up to 3 a.m. Eastern time. Here on a Wednesday night edition of Westwood One Sports Night, you're tapped in to the youngest in Charles and L. Willingham. It is a Wednesday show, meaning we enter the Westwood One Sports Night pressure cooker. And look, I think when it comes to pressure relative to week 2 in the NFL, it's extremely objective, right? I think you can put every losing player, every losing coach, every losing team into the Westwood One Sports Night pressure cooker. Would it be fair is the question. It's only week number 2. The 4 gentlemen that I have in the pressure cooker, without a shadow of a doubt, 1,000% belong in the pressure cooker. For just joining us, number 4, Shane Steichen, Colts head coach. If they end up falling on Monday Night Football to Kansas City, and let's be honest, right, they probably are going to fall to 0-2. If they do, history says they're not going to make the postseason. Since 2020, right, since 2020, when they expanded the postseason, right, 51 teams, right, have started 0-2 since the playoffs expanded. 43 of those teams missed the playoffs. 8 of those teams made the playoffs. So the reality is, in 2026, you start 0-2, your season is virtually over. That is the reality facing Shane Steichen and the Colts. That's why he's number 4 in the Super 6, or not the Super 6 pack, number 4 in the Westwood One Sports Night pressure cooker. If you're just joining us, number 3, Justin Herbert, for obvious reasons, losing to Arizona in week 1 was tough. Brian Schottenheimer and the Cowboys, he's number 2. If they lose against Washington, not only is their season over, he may end up being the first coach fired in the NFL. And then number 1, Drake May, based off of the horrendous performance that he had in the season opener. 310-840-4910 is how you hit us up on the talking text line. We're entering the Westwood One Sports Night pressure cooker. Who's under the most pressure as we get geared up for week number 2 of the NFL? Gary is in Detroit. What's up, Gary?
2: Long time listener. Love the show.
1: Appreciate you, man.
3: Hey, I got to go with Sean McVay.
1: That's an interesting one. The Rams?
3: They go down to the G-Man, and then next week, the week after, they got to go play Denver. So with all the you know, the hype, the preseason hype, they go 0-3. They're probably not going to make the playoffs.
1: Here's the reason why 0-2 start, to me, would it mean the end of the season for Los Angeles. I think they're so talented that they can beat anybody on the schedule any which week. Maybe them starting 0-2 provides a sense of urgency that they don't currently have. Because when you're getting licked like an ice cream cone by all of the country, it's very easy, you know what I'm saying, to scale it back a little bit. You know what I'm saying? It's very easy to get complacent, and maybe that's what's happening with the Rams. But that's fascinating, though, man. Because, look, they were certainly a disappointment in week 1, brother.
3: Yeah, and the way they traveled, to Australia.
1: I mean, that was stupid.
3: A little bit of arrogance on McVay's part, in my opinion.
1: Yeah. I agree with you, man. I don't think you're far off at all. I appreciate you hitting us up, as always, man. 310-840-4910. Is the number. We enter the Westwood One Sports Night pressure cooker. Who's under the most pressure as we get geared up for week number 2 of the NFL season? Let's go to Eddie in Pensacola wanting to chime in. Eddie, what's going on, man?
4: Hey, what's up, man? Hey, just late night prospecting, man. You know, driving around, selling a little food, trying to sell some cars. But me, is it going to be Bo Pix? Or is it going to be Bo Nix? You know, Bo at Auburn? Who are we going to get? You know what I'm saying?
1: I think that's
4: fascinating. He's got Waddle.
1: But here's the thing, though, about what happened on Monday night. I don't know if you can blame what happened on Monday night on Bo Nix. Honestly.
4: Right.
1: I think this offensive coordinator, Davis Webb, and his, you know, reluctance to run the football consistently, I think that's the biggest reason why we never saw this Denver offense get it cranked up for real.
4: Right. He comes from great football pedigree, man. You know he what does. I'm saying? So, yeah. I mean, he's got the wheels too, man. I mean, people sleep on him, but dude, when he was at Auburn, dude, he gave Alabama hell.
1: He
4: you
1: can
4: know,
1: play.
4: I mean,
1: I don't think anyone's denying his ability. The number one reason I think they lost, ironically enough, the other night was their defense, bro, which is crazy because last year they were historically good.
4: Right. Well, bro, I love you keeping me up late night, bro. Hey, keep up the good vibes, man. Hey, I'll keep calling back, bro.
1: Appreciate you hitting us up, man. 310-840-4910 is how you reach us on the talking text line. You can hit us up in the YouTube chat as well. Just search Westwood One Sports tonight. What we're chewing on is this. Week number two of the NFL season, gets underway a little bit later on today as we've officially, reached the midnight hour on the East Coast. Bills and Lions kick off week number two as we enter week two of the NFL season. Who's under the most pressure? 310-840-4910. WVUer says, if the Steelers beat the Patriots, expect the pressure cooker on both Mike Vrabel and Drake May to turn up to 11. Mike Vrabel's fascinating in all of this, right? He is the head coach of this group. They did lose. I don't think anyone's looking sideways at Mike Vrabel after what happened last week. And now I know what happened this offseason with him and Diana Russini is always going to be something that's kind of hovering over the franchise and lingering over the franchise. I get that. If they start off 0-2, and I just gave you all the numbers, man. If you're just now joining us, by the way, those numbers to me, fascinating. Since the playoffs expanded, right, there have been 51 teams that have started 0-2. 43 of those teams, that is 84.3% of those teams, have missed the playoffs. 15.7%, 8 teams have made the playoffs. So the reality is when it comes to the Patriots, you lose this weekend and you're probably not making the postseason. Now, there's a certain national sports talk radio host. He name rhymes with Gabel Spillingham. He predicted this group to not make the postseason. So I'm not at all surprised, by what we've seen here from New England. I don't expect them to be a playoff team. I just don't. 310-840-4910. If they do fall to 0-2, though, it's Pittsburgh this week. It's Jacksonville, then it's Buffalo. So if you drop to 0-2, there's a good chance you fall to 0-4. Now, one good piece of news for the Patriots is they will potentially get Trevion Henderson back this week. And you look at the way that they leaned into the run game in week one, you can definitely tell they were missing their change of pace guy in Trevion Henderson. 310-840-4910 is the number. Who's under the most pressure as we get geared up for week number two of the NFL season? Robert is in Atlanta. What's up, Rob?
5: Hey, I'm just concerned about the Atlanta quarterback situation. You were talking about how bad the Browns quarterback. We don't even have a quarterback who wants to even play down here.
1: Would you put any of those guys in the pressure cooker? At this point, you're about to be in the pressure cooker.
5: I think Penix would be number one in the pressure cooker because, like you said about Dallas, if we start out 0-2, we're done too, and we don't even know what
1: but
5: we got.
1: But here's the thing. No one cares about the Falcons. The Falcons starting 0-2 would be as big a news as me having a hangnail. No one gives a damn. They're irrelevant. They don't have expectations. They're just happy to be here.
5: As a Falcons fan, we got a lot of great surrounding pieces with Bijan.
1: Yeah, according to you. I mean, come on, buddy.
5: You don't think Bijan is the best running back in the league?
1: That's great. Are you from Atlanta?
5: Of course.
1: You've been a lifelong Falcons fan?
5: For 50 years as an Atlanta fan.
1: Wow. Can I give you a suggestion, pal, for the football team at least? The other Atlanta sports teams, fine. Give it up, pal. Falcons are going nowhere fast. Your organization sucks. I appreciate the call. 310-840-4910 is the number. I mean, poor Falcons fans. Poor Falcons fans. Say that three times fast. Poor Falcons fans. Poor Falcons fans. Poor Falcons fans. I look like the coach of the Falcons with the red that I'm sporting tonight. 310-840-4910 is how you hit me up on the talk and text line. I want to continue this convo coming up on the other side. Who's under the most pressure as we get geared up for week number two of the NFL season? I'll take your calls on that. Plus, a franchise legend called out a franchise quarterback. Give the details on that next. This is Westwood One Sports Night.
0: Tomorrow, the lights are bright in Buffalo. A new stadium, a national audience, and two offensive heavyweights. Josh Allen faces Jared Goff. Lions, Bills, Thursday Night Football. Westwood One Sports.
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0: a Wednesday night edition of Westwood One Sports Night. 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Who's under the most pressure in the NFL as we get geared up for week number two? 310-840-4910 is how you hit us up on the talking text line. You can hit us up in the YouTube chat as well. 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It is at NELL_BTP. Let's go back out to the phones while we got them. This is interesting. When Tyler is in North Carolina wanting to check in. Tyler, what's going on, buddy?
1: Not much. For long-time listener, first-time caller, was curious what you thought about the Carolina Panthers. I feel like Dan Morgan, you know, he made some good moves in the offseason. He brought in Devin Lloyd, Jalen Phillips. We've had some injuries, but the Panthers signed Bryce Young to his fifth-year deal. Panthers fans are getting restless. And, you know, last year we were one of the worst defenses in the league. Week one, we give up 59 points to Caleb Williams, and he compliments Dave Canales on defense.
0: Hold on, I'm going to correct you real quick. I don't know if you meant to say that. They were one of the best defenses last year in football. They were top 12,
1: top 15. The Panthers were one of the best defenses, were they? You think so?
0: I do.
1: I could be wrong.
0: I mean, you're a Panthers fan who probably watches every single week, but like that was a top 12, top 15 unit.
2: They were top 10 in total defense.
0: They were top 10. You're trying to put you're saying that Dan Morgan should be placed in the pressure cooker. I want to expound upon that.
1: I'd be curious your perspective. Is it Dan Morgan he's been played by injuries, or is it Dave Canales?
0: I appreciate.
1: And what do we do with Bryce? What do we do with Bryce Young in 2027?
0: Yeah, a bunch of good questions. As far as Bryce is concerned, he was far from the problem on Sunday. Bryce Young on Sunday played arguably his best game as a member of the Carolina Panthers. 23 of 37, 361 yards, 3 touchdowns. He was awesome in this football game. He just was. There's really no other way to put it. The Panthers turned the football over 3 times in this game, guys. That hurt. And Chicago put up 59 points, yes. They also got gifted 3 short fields. So, if you're a Panthers fan, and I just stopped and paused in my tracks for a second, because someone outside right now is like revving up a dirt bike outside of my apartment. It's the craziest thing I've ever heard. It's 12:46 in the morning. Go to bed. Well, listen to us.
2: Probably a Falcons fan. He said, man, that guy's talking trash about our organization. Let me wake his ass up a little bit.
0: But no, man, as far as Carolina is concerned, who actually plays Atlanta this weekend, both teams 0-1, desperate for a W. I think you should be encouraged about Bryce Young. Yeah, I know I talk trash about him all the time. I do it for fun. Bryce looked pretty good on Sunday, man. It was the best I've ever seen him look. Made some pretty big-time throws throughout the course of this football game. I think he's going to earn a long-term extension. Question is, do they pay him like a top-of-the-market guy, which I don't think he's earned, or do they pay him in the range of the deal that Baker Mayfield initially got from Tampa when he first got there? That's going to be the question. Because I don't think you could pay him top-of-the-market money and then still win. He's not a guy that elevates dudes. He needs a good supporting cast. You pay him a lot, it limits your ability to build that supporting cast. Let's go to, wow, a lot of options here. Let's go to Mike in Dallas wants to check in. What's going on, Mike? Welcome in, brother.
3: What's going on?
0: What's going on?
3: I'm a first time caller, long time listener. Just wanted to say that I think the Cowboys are kind of on the hot seat right now. Christian Parker's new in this new role. And, you know, I feel like he's got some nerves to kind of shake off. And, you know, there's like, what, I think 2 defensive players that are there from last year that are starting. So it's just like, we've got a brand new defense and we just have to put it all kind of together right now. Cause what we showed on Sunday was not it.
0: No, I think you're spot on there. If they lose to Washington on Sunday, I really think that there are going to be some rumblings about his job security. I do believe that. Appreciate the call, bro. 310-840-4910 is the number. We'll show some love to the YouTube chat real quick. R. Willie B. says, you should consider getting a sign and put it outside your window that says, on air, please be quiet. I don't want to draw that sort of attention to myself, man. People would probably start trying to egg my home and things of that nature. It'd be crazy. I don't know how you can egg an apartment, because you wouldn't just be egging me. You'd be egging a bunch of other people, too. So, 310-840-4910, Logical Raptors fan, says it's those bum Rams. I do want to double-click on the Rams real quick, because the way that they lost in week one should be concerning when you consider what they have to deal with this weekend against the New York Giants. They got pushed around up front along the line of scrimmage. That San Francisco 49ers offensive line pulled out the belt, bent them over the knee, and spanked them for the course of 60 minutes. The yards before contact for Christian McCaffrey and Kalen Black tell the story. I mean, it was a clinic up front. Trent Williams and company putting on a show. And the most important part is they protected the football for the most part. And that allowed them to really open it up. As far as L.A. this weekend, we're going to get into Nell's Super Six Pack a little bit later on. Top six teams that are on upset alert. Pretty sure the L.A. Rams are on upset alert. Just saying. 310-840-4910 is the number here on What's Up One Sports Night. Jason is in Detroit. What up, Jay? What's going on, brother?
4: What's going on? I want to say Dan Campbell's on the hot seat. You know, I think Detroit last year when Ben Johnson took the Chicago job, I think they should have found a way to kind of promote Ben Johnson to the coach.
0: She's the sharper offensive
4: player, Dan Campbell. I'd say, you know, in the last, you know, Dan Campbell being there in the last few seasons, I think his most successful year the Lions have had is when Ben Johnson first became offensive coordinator. That's when you really seen that team take off. And I think they'll let, you know, somebody like him go. I mean, people say, oh, that's crazy, you fire that. He had some, I mean, you look at the Buffalo Bills.
0: Yeah.
4: They fired their head coach who's had far more success than Dan Campbell.
0: I would agree.
4: And they hire, you know, who they thought was the reason for their success and more success moving forward is their offensive coordinator.
0: That is so ironic, the Lions, considering that they play each other tomorrow, almost parallel situation.
4: Exactly, but I think, you know, people here in Detroit are always complaining about Brad Holmes and some of the things he could have made, you know, better decisions. Yeah, they do.
0: Can I be honest? Maybe this changes your opinion on me as a sports talk host. I think Brad Holmes is one of the best executives in the NFL. Look at that roster. It's full of homegrown talent. How in the hell could you question Brad Holmes?
4: Oh, I agree, because they think he should have been more of a player in free agency.
0: Well, they shouldn't have signed DJ Reed. He went out and spent big money in free agency and signed DJ Reed. His ass has been terrible since getting to Detroit.
4: Yeah, well, you know, I think Brad Holmes done a phenomenal job, but I think when it came to the coaching position, you see that, you know, he kind of misfired on the offensive coordinator last year, too, after Benjamin. They ended up, you know, canning him after the first few games. And Dan Campbell, who's a defensive coach, even though he's a tight end, he's more of a hoorah kind of guy, not really X's and O's on offense. And he took over play calling, and they were just trying to continue what Ben Johnson had established and built.
0: And I get it. I know Bills fans are probably a little restless at the moment. I think you all get mollywopped. Lions fans, rather. I think the Bills mollywopped the Lions. Coming up tomorrow, later on tonight on Thursday Night Football. I appreciate the call. We're up against it, so I gotta let you run. Man, pressure either bust pipes or makes diamonds. And what we're going to find out with the members of our pressure cooker list, we're going to find out whether or not they're cubic zirconia or not. I look at Brian Schottenheimer in Dallas, man. That's the one to me where I really have no way it's going to, you know, no clue as to which way it's going to go. I don't, man, because the vibe surrounding that team this offseason, I don't know if I've ever seen people switch on the team quicker than I've seen people switch on Dallas. As I said, though, after they lost to New York, I thought that game was more about who the New York Giants are, not who the Dallas Cowboys are not. I think Dallas is going to be fine. But if they fall to Washington on Sunday, I don't know how you can confidently say you think they're going to make the postseason. That's the tough part here. 310-840-4910 is the number here on Westwood One Sports. Now, we've been teasing it for a little while now. Before we get out of this 1 o'clock hour, during this 1 a.m. hour, we will look at Nell's Super Six Pack. On the other side, a franchise icon calling out a franchise quarterback. We'll tell you who next.
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6: 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Now she can be a little bad. Oh, by the way, you spelled journey wrong. 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She can afford the cover-up, too. Ooh, check out my tat. 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
23: When you see number 96 on the field for the Packers, you gotta know how much that number, that jersey number, mattered to Jonathan Ford. He told me during training camp that he hated the number that he was wearing at the time, which was number 64. He thought he looked like a guard, a la Jerry Kramer. And Jay Ford just needed to make the 53-man roster so he could get himself a number in the 90s. And that's what happened. We talked about that with him in the locker room.
24: 96, man.
25: No, I appreciate you, man.
24: I was going to ask about that. So you said you wanted a 90s number.
25: Mm-hmm.
24: How quickly did that happen when you found out you made the team? And how'd that whole process go?
25: It was very quick because that was the moment I was waiting. I just wanted to know if I was going to make the team or not. It happened. I text coach, I'm like, hey, what are we doing, you know, and he gave me the, you know, the opportunity to wear it, and I changed it, so it was good.
24: When you say you texted coach, was it VO?
25: Well, it was just one of the defensive coaches, you know, it was something we already talked about. He was already like, the number's waiting on you, just got to make the team and, you know, get ready to go, and I'm like, cool. So ended up happening, and then I ended up getting the number. So
23: it's a numbers game. Life is a numbers game when you think about it.
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0: with you as we continue to look inside of the Westwood One Sports Night pressure cooker. I do want to move on to a fascinating story out of the AFC South coming up here momentarily, but we'll clear out the phone lines. Larry is in Illinois, wants to chime in. Larry, who's under the most pressure from your vantage point as we get geared up for week number two of the NFL season?
1: Hey, man, thanks for taking my call. I got to put Matt LaFleur in there, man. Okay. Can you hear me?
0: Yeah, I got you, brother.
1: Okay. Yeah, you got to put Matt LaFleur in there. I think Green Bay has lost, like, what, six straight dating back to last season? Mm. And then the way they collapsed against us towards the end of the year. And then if they lose to, they lost to Carson Wentz starting the beginning of the year. And then if they go into the Jets this week and lose that game, you got to put them in a pressure cooker.
0: So the crazy part about Coach LaFleur being in the pressure cooker, and I almost feel like he's immune to it, right, is because he just received a contract extension this offseason. That's the only reason why I kind of push back on the notion that there's any trouble on the horizon for LaFleur.
1: Understood.
0: Yeah. But I appreciate you as always, brother. 310-840-4910. Mike is in Maryland wanting to check in. What's going on, Mike?
2: Yes, I gotta believe C.J. Stroud. Yeah, the number one defense last year. If you can't win with the number one defense, you're not a franchise quarterback. You know,
0: yeah, but his number one defense looked anything but a number one defense on Sunday, pal.
2: Yeah, but I don't think he can mirror that again. I think that was one of the exceptions. I think his backup is a better quarterback.
0: You think Davis Mills' long neck ass is better than C.J. Stroud?
2: I do. I really do. And,
0: you must be a Commanders fan.
2: No, I'm a Ravens fan, actually.
0: Oh, you a Ravens fan? Okay. Even more delusional. Yeah. The closer you get up, the further you go down 95, I'm telling you, boy. Hey, I appreciate the call always, though, man. 310-840-4910. C.J. Stroud, I apologize on his behalf, brother. That was crazy. To say that Davis Mills, he's got a hell of a neck on him, though. Honestly. Like, could you imagine how much that guy shrugs? He's probably shrugging with, like, 300 pounds on the bar. Some people shrug with dumbbells. I shrug with dumbbells like a normal guy. Davis Mills, baby.
3: See, oof. Now that you're in the gym a lot, you think of gym stuff, which I'm proud of you about.
0: You know what I'm saying?
3: I think, man, his hoodies must suck.
0: Good gracious. Do you have to get like a custom neck put on a joint? Good God. I mean,
3: Davis Mills, he ain't utilized that hood at all. He might as well just wear crew necks.
0: I'm about to say, bro, his neck prevents, I didn't even think about it from that standpoint, Denton. Think about the extra emphasis, the attention to detail he's got to put into the wardrobe because of his neck. Could you imagine I'm wearing a collar shirt tonight if you watch an old stream? Do you ever think he goes three buttons, Denton? Like, do you think he has the ability to go three buttons?
3: I don't know. He got to have an umbrella when he goes out in the rain. The jacket hood ain't going to fit.
0: What to say, bro? 310-840-4910. Speaking of the Houston Texans, what a beautiful segue. They were losers on Sunday, and I said it last night if you were listening to the program. The Houston Texans are the 0-1 team that I'm the most excited about. I thought they played really well. Their defense being blitzed the way that they were by Josh Allen and company, it's an anomaly. It's not something that I think you'll see happen again. But, man, I think with Houston and why I'm so bullish on them, like I said, they're the 0-1 team that I'm the most excited about moving forward throughout the rest of the season. I thought C.J. Stroud played really, really well on Sunday. Yes, he had the turnovers, the fumble, got to protect the football, and it cost him the football game at the end of the day. But in terms of playing on time, playing on schedule, throwing with anticipation, throwing with accuracy, when he's on, right, when it's clicking for him on all cylinders, I don't know if anyone in the NFL does it better, guys, in terms of an accuracy standpoint. He walks the football to dudes. I thought Stroud played really, really good from a procedural standpoint. you know, all things considered, right? Where the Texans falter was on defense, and I think that that is, you know, ultimately the issue that I'm most concerned with coming out of week one. I think they'll ultimately be fine, though, when it comes to their defense. They take on Cincy this week in a gotta-have-it situation. If they fall to 0-2, alumni of the franchise will continue to look at this team and go, man, are we wasting an opportunity with this Super Bowl-caliber defense that we have? Texans franchise legend Andre Johnson, who has had a pretty tumultuous relationship with the organization since the end of his playing career. Maybe this had something to do with, or maybe that has something to do with his comments that he made. Here is Andre Johnson on the number one thing he wants to see C.J. Stroud improve on.
4: What I dislike about C.J., I dislike his body language. Like, his body language is bad.
0: Can I stop
4: anytime something happens?
0: I guess I set that up in a poor way. I tried to give Andre Johnson the benefit of the doubt, saying the thing he wants to see him improve on. He straight up told you, I don't like C.J. Stroud's body language.
4: What I dislike about C.J., I dislike his body language. Like, his body language is bad. Like, anytime something happens, I think as a me being a former player, your quarterback having that type of body language is bad because it, because other guys look at you as the quarterback. So when they see you and they see you, you know, feeling a certain way or your body language a certain way, it kind of trickles through the team. So that, I would say that's the biggest thing that bothers me, like when I watch the team play.
0: Before I even give my thoughts, C.J. Stroud, unfortunately, and I say unfortunately because, like, who wants the answer to this distraction? C.J. Stroud was asked about what Andre Johnson had to say about his body language. Here is what C.J. Stroud said earlier today when asked about those comments we just heard from Andre Johnson.
5: Yeah, I mean, I don't really have a comment for it. I would say, you know, like, I respect Dre as a person. You know, I appreciate his critiques, but I'm focused on this week, you know, trying to, you know, go 1-0 against the Bengals. But, you know, I respect Dre, and, you know, if that conversation needs to be had, it'll be had.
0: It is rare that you see a young person, and I'm speaking from the experience of a young person, it's rare you see the young person take the high road and do the right thing in a situation. You know what C.J. Stroud should have said? He should have told Andre Johnson's ass to shut the hell up and to put some respect on who the hell I am. What the hell did Andre Johnson accomplish in Houston from a winning standpoint? From a winning standpoint. Not much. How many playoff games did Andre Johnson win throughout the course of his career? I'm nitpicking. One, credit to C.J. Stroud. I love the way he handled it. Two, Andre Johnson. I don't know if this has to do with his relationship with the Texans organization, which, you know, a lot of people are privy to the fact that, like, hey, it's a little bit rocky between Houston, the organization, and Andre Johnson, the player. He's an OG, as C.J. Stroud alluded.

0: En garde!
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2: I thought Andre Johnson was his soft-spoken dude, by the way. The fact that he's on Kendrick Perkins' podcast, by the way. Does he host the podcast with Kendrick? If I'm not mistaken, is this like an all-Houston thing?
3: He's not the host of it, I don't believe. But no, he was never... So he was soft-spoken because they didn't win a lot in Houston, to your point. But you should look up the quarterbacks that he played with in Houston.
2: Bashaw was the best of them. David Carr.
3: I mean, I know David Carr had great body language, because if these quarterbacks didn't have good body language, Andre would treat them like Cortland Finnegan.
2: Yeah. Well, that's my thing, though, Denton. Like, I don't have a problem, per se, with the details of what Andre Johnson said. It's a time and place, though, Slim. Why the hell would you call him out publicly?
3: Well, do you think this is something that he hasn't said to CJ Stroud personally?
2: He hasn't.
3: Or somebody in the organization personally?
2: I don't think he has, based off of Stroud's comments saying, if that's a conversation that needs to be had, then we'll have it. Which I love from Stroud, again, double-clicking on how proud I am of him. He's clearly open to what Andre's saying. He didn't brush it off. He wasn't dismissive. He could have been a total jerk about it, but he wasn't. And I think he deserves some credit for that. Now, maybe, Denton, the fact that he's potentially going to be in the midst of a high-stakes negotiation in a couple months with the team, you think they would use that against him?
3: He's in the midst of it now. I wouldn't be willing to bet somebody has talked to him about the body language.
2: Yeah. This isn't the first time he's spoken on it.
3: Yeah, it's not as strong a suit. People said this about him at Ohio State. Like, this is a long-running thing.
2: But Denton, like, my whole thing with the body language convo, and I get it. Quarterback, leader, the whole nine. When we talk about the body language that we don't like from him, what are the exact behaviors that we're seeing? Is it pouting?
3: Yeah.
2: It's the pouting, right?
3: It's the pouting. It's the, you know, sometimes I don't think he waves people off necessarily, but those sorts of things.
2: Like when walking to the sideline, being frustrated.
3: Somebody misses a block or something along those lines. I mean, look, he's a human. Like, I think it's unfair to be like he has to be pristine and perfect the entirety of his time when he's on the football field. I think that's unrealistic. There wasn't a soul that ever was. I mean, Tom Brady be cussing his dudes out all the time.
2: Yeah, I mean, you remember the Peyton Manning, Jeff Saturday clip?
3: Right. So, like, the idea that he has to be, like, this perfect dude all the time is, I think, unfair. But his body language has been, that, like, this is a long-running subject now. So, like, clearly there have been conversations. I don't know that Andre had that conversation, but there's clearly been some sort of conversation, or at least hopefully. If not, that might have been more of a message to the team about, like, how have you not talked to him about this?
2: So this is the fascinating piece of it. He spoke about his body language during his rookie season. and he said, I'm passionate, I'm a competitor, and I want to win. And I wear my emotions on my sleeve. I don't necessarily have a problem with his body language. I don't. I think I get where y'all are coming from. It's not something that stands out to me. It's not something that I've seen a lot. Now, maybe it's because I'm not spending enough time watching Texans games.
3: I feel like Houston fans maybe have a better, because I'm with you. Like, I think the conversation might be a little bit fair just because I know it's happened for a long time, but I don't think I've ever watched a game and been like, damn. Look at his body language. I've seen that with other quarterbacks. Like, that's happened before, but I don't know that I've ever said that with him.
2: Didn't even look at the way Sunday ended on a strip sack. He could have got up and been pouty. Because, I mean, but he wasn't. So, for the problem, one, I don't know the significance of the issue, if I'm being honest, right? But even if it's some massive problem, Denton, why in the hell is Andre Johnson going on a podcast to talk about it? Was he asked directly? What do you dislike about it? It sounded so harsh when I first heard it, then. And his voice is deep as hell.
3: I think he was asked about it. I don't think they were like, what'd you have for lunch? And he was like, well, let me tell you everything I hate about the current quarterback.
2: You know what I'm saying? Like, just started ripping on Stroud. Now, then we had this conversation during the playoffs, if you don't remember, during the beginning of the beginning stages of this program, when things were a lot more scaled back.

0: You remember the conversation we had? Who he was riding around with?
1: Was that Amber Rose?
2: Yeah.
1: Body language expert right there.
0: Body language, I'm about to say, bro. Now that's a moody woman. So maybe he's getting it from her. I don't know. Look, I'm rooting for CJ Stroud. I think he's a really, really likable dude. Can I confess? That's like why I'm like such a lover of CJ Stroud. And like some of you all out there might think it's cheesy. Well, it's because he's better than Bryce Young. No, I honestly, this is going to sound cheesy and Denton. I fell for Bradley Beal because of this at first, too. Then I realized he's a condescending jackass. I love the way he professes his love for the Lord of the Presses, bro. I don't know what it is. Something about it, like I have a soft spot for it that he's, because I know just with me personally, with my faith, right? Like sometimes if you are someone that's strong in their faith, you understand what I'm about to say. Denton, you maybe could read this. You know you just can't talk spirituality with everybody. You know what I'm saying? It goes above, you know what I'm saying? You can't do that with everybody. So for him to be as open as he is with it, I think it shows the type of dude he is, man. And I want to believe, and it seems like, you never hear any off-the-field drama with him, never hear anything about the work ethic. He seems like a great teammate. Andre Johnson just thinks he's a whiny brat. I wish you would have told him that behind the scenes is my thing when it comes to Andre Johnson. That's
1: literally
0: it.
1: The worst thing that he's done off the field is do the Micah Parsons podcast where he was kind of ripping a bunch of other people. And that's where you saw the body language. I don't know that Andre Johnson was watching Micah Parsons podcast when CJ Stroud was on it, but that's like the only poor thing he's done. And if that's the worst thing you've done, I mean, it's a pretty good life so far.
0: I'm about to say you're pretty stand-up dude. And I remember he was he was on a podcast with Tank Dell, and he started talking about, you know, where he thought he ranked amongst the top NFL quarterbacks after his rookie year. And I know that rubbed some people the wrong way because they were like, brother, you ain't even busted a grape yet. What do you mean you think you're a top five quarterback? But I love the confidence. I love it. He's somebody to me, man, that I'm rooting for. Don't love the fact that he turned the contract down. But
1: what is
0: the way that he played in week one?
1: What is supposed to say in that instance? Yeah. Like, actually, I think I'm 8. Like I'm in the top 10, but like not too high. Like, you know, last year I was probably playing at like the 11th best rate out of everybody. I mean, like, you don't want to be the Deshaun Watson where you're like, actually,
0: yeah,
1: I played great.
0: Good and gracious.
1: Like, oh, easy, a fine line. But I feel like, you know, once you hit a certain point, you could probably talk it a little bit. He also had one of the best rookie seasons ever. Didn't last
0: ever,
1: long.
0: And so I understood it. And then the thing that I would also say with Stroud, bro, I think because the rookie year was so good, casuals overstate what happened the last 2 years. I wouldn't describe his play as bad at all the last 2 years. It wasn't. It was about middle of the pack. But when you're playing at top five level and you drop down the middle of the pack, I understand where the consternation comes from. I understand where people raise their eyebrows a little bit. But make no mistake about it, man. Like, when he's on, he's on. It looks as good as anybody in the National Football League from a timing standpoint, from a processing standpoint, accuracy, ball placement. And then he had a 22-yard scramble against Buffalo. And I think that's honestly the only reason he wasn't the number one pick. I think people questioned, coming out of Ohio State, is the mobility a real thing? And if you watch that Georgia game, he put it on full display. Brother can run. Brother can hold his own. I'm a believer in C.J. Stroud. Andre Johnson, if you're going to have that deep-ass mean voice, you can't say mean things with it.
1: Oh, hey, yes, all deep voices.
0: Well, you just got to be a nicer person when you have a deep voice because the things that you say can come across as hurtful.
1: I have 31 years of, well, 30 years where I can speak to that, literally.
0: You know, literally. Speaking to it. There we go. 310-840-4910 is the number here on West Oakland Sports Tonight. We got a lot more to get to, including this. Nell Super Six Pack. Top six NFL teams that are on upset alert going into week number two of the NFL season. A lot of them on the phones. 310-840-4910. Who do you think's on upset alert as we get geared up for week number two of the NFL season? My Super Six Pack. And your call's next here on West Oakland Sports Night. The wait is over. 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
18: Which division rival do you currently dislike the least? 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At least growing up, like, I couldn't stand the Vikings. And now, Doug, you are on the fan.
19: Hey, Marcus. Hey. Like you say, it changes. But right now, I'm going to kind of go against the grain, and I'm going to say the Bears. And I'm going to give you a reason why.
18: Wait, you dislike the Bears the least?
19: Yes.
18: Oh.
19: Because, to me, I dislike them the least because they're my favorite rival for the Packers.
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19: I want to keep it that way because, especially with the Lions, because there's players on the Lions team right now that I hate to use the word hate, but hate.
18: Kirby Joseph?
19: Amon Ra St. Brown, I'd like to just punch right in the head. You know, God, I can't stand him.
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1: Yes, indeed. 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Like, subscribe, comment. We're on the hunt for 4,000 subscribers. We just cracked 3K earlier this week. Can we get to 4K by this time next week? That is the goal. You can keep the conversation rolling with me on social media as well. It is at NELL_BTP. Week number two of the National Football League season. Get ready to get underway. Week number one was a doozy, man. Lived up to expectation. I thought we learned a lot within week one of the NFL season. The thing that I'm most looking forward to in week number two is confirmation. What do I mean by that? Confirmation. Like, we saw the Bears put up 59 points. I want confirmation in week two that their offense is legit. Right? Confirmation is what I am looking for. With the New York Giants, right? They beat the hell out of the Dallas Cowboys up front, punching them in the mouth up front along the offensive line and defensive line. I want confirmation that that's who they are. Do it against the Rams. You know what I'm saying? The Jacksonville Jaguars at home putting a beat down, an absolute spanking of the Cleveland Browns. I want to see in week two, can you do it against Bo Nix and the Broncos? You pick up what I'm putting down here? So week two, what I'm most excited about is the confirmation on things, good and bad, right? We got to confirm some bad things too, man. Right? Like, is the Panthers defense as bad as they showed, giving up 59 points? We'll find out against Atlanta, right? Was Drake May, is he as bad as he put on tape in week one? We'll find out against Pittsburgh, right? The slate this week for on second thought too is like just a pure treat, man. And maybe this is just that early portion of the season vibe where, you know, there's really nothing the NFL can do wrong. We're going to be at about week nine and the slate's going to look terrible. It's going to be filled with teams matching up against one another that don't have anything to play for already. That's just how it goes. But right now, while it's good, we're going to show some love. Let's do this. The most highly anticipated power ranking segment. It lives here on Westwood One Sports Night. It is Nell's Super Six Pack tonight and Nell's Super Six Pack. And some people may say, well, damn, Linnell, you're a little early, aren't you? It's only Wednesday, pal. This is my last opportunity on this network until Sunday to talk about the National Football League. So you bet your ass we're going to spend all 4 hours doing it. Without further ado, the most highly anticipated power ranking segment in all of sports talk radio, Nell's Super Six Pack, my top six teams in the NFL that are on upset alert going into week number two.

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1: Without further ado, let's start at number six. Nell's Super Six Pack, top six teams in the NFL. They're on upset alert. Going into week number two, you can give me your top team that's on upset alert as well on the phones. 310-840-4910. You know, some people may not even consider this group, you know, to be an underdog, really. But our friends at the DraftKings Sportsbook do. They've got the Denver Broncos as 2.5-point favorites against the Jacksonville Jaguars. I think the Denver Broncos very much on upset alert. If they were to lose Sunday at home against Jacksonville, it would drop the Broncos to a measly 0-2. We've been talking about what 0-2 means since 2020 all night long. If you're just now joining us, 51 teams have started off 0-2 since the playoffs expanded back in 2020. 43 teams total of the 51 missed the playoffs. Only 8 made the postseason. If Denver gets upset this weekend, they're probably not making the playoffs. I believe they're on upset alert for damn sure. The Jaguars look really formidable, really strong in week number one. Number five, Nell Super Six Pack, my top six NFL teams that are on upset alert heading into week two. Number five is the New England Patriots. According to our friends at the DraftKings Sportsbook, they're 5.5-point favorites. Why do I think they're on upset alert? Well, the reason that they lost to the Seattle Seahawks is because they couldn't get things going offensively, right? The defense played well. I thought, you know, the pass rush was good. I thought they tackled well. I thought they were good in coverage for the most part. It was the offense's fault. Drake made 3 interceptions. It wasn't a pretty performance. They tried to kind of go through a personality change on the fly in terms of their willingness to run the football on early downs. It did not prove to be successful for them. They better change the game plan going into this week. They're 5.5-point favorites, according to our friends at the DraftKings Sportsbook. They're 5.5-point favorites at home against Pittsburgh. I think Pittsburgh's defensive front, if I'm being honest, is better than New England's. Here's the problem that Pittsburgh is going to run into. That defense is pretty damn good. Talking about the New England Patriots. So I wonder if for the second straight week, Aaron Rodgers and company struggle to ultimately move the football as they did on Sunday against the Atlanta Falcons. 310-840-4910 is the number. Who's on upset alert going into week number two of the NFL season? You can hit us up in the YouTube chat as well with who's on upset alert. Just search Westwood One Sports Night. Aaron in the YouTube chat says Pittsburgh will win. We'll see. Coming in at number four, Nell's Super Six Pack, top four teams in the NFL that are on upset alert going into this weekend. Top six teams, rather, that are on upset alert going into this weekend. Number four is the Green Bay Packers. They take on the New York Jets. It feels like America may be on this one. Our pals at the DraftKings Sportsbook have the Packers as 3.5-point favorites. They're on the road against the Jets. Did you hear the environment on Sunday Night Football at the Meadowlands, at MetLife? Did you hear that environment for Giants-Cowboys? I expect the same hype to be there for the Jets because they started off 1-0. And if they're able to replicate that, and it's loud, and it's raucous, and that defense has momentum, they could upset the Green Bay Packers. I can see it happening. If the Pack start 0-2, you might as well pack them up, is what I say. Why do I think the Packers are genuinely on upset alert, though, from a football standpoint? Last weekend, the Green Bay Packers against the Vikings could not consistently, that's the key, they could not consistently stop the Vikings' run game. 34 carries, 107 yards, 3.1 yards a pop. This Jets run game, I would say, is more formidable than what Minnesota has. Breece Hall, Braylon Allen, this offensive line, got to feel pretty good about what New York has up front. If they can replicate the game plan that they did a week ago, punishing you up front, running the football, letting Geno work off play action. That's the other key in this one. If you're looking for some fantasy advice, and Avery just typed into the YouTube chat, says, should I start Pitts or Hockenson? I can't answer that. I don't participate in fantasy football. But I will say this in terms of this weekend with this football game, right? Geno Smith, if you're looking for somebody to start in fantasy, if you're looking for somebody to bet on, I think Geno Smith has a big day against this Packers defense simply because the Packers pass rush was non-existent the other night. I think the Jets offensive line, sneaky good group. I don't know how easily they'll be able to heat up Geno Smith. He was barely touched in their season opening victory. So I think the Packers for sure on upset alert. If they fall to 0-2, like I said, you might as well pack them up. 310-840-4910 is the number. We're taking your calls. Who's on upset alert going into week number two of the National Football League season? Number three, and Nell's Super Six Pack. I give you the Dallas Cowboys, man. They're at home against the Washington Commanders, and I do believe, yes, they are on upset alert. According to our friends at the DraftKings Sportsbook, Dallas, 4.5-point favorites right now. This is actually a stunner to me. That, you know, when you look on ESPN's website, they give you, like, the lowest ticket price. For Commanders and Cowboys on Sunday, tickets are as low as $30. I could not, but even when we're trash and they play here, Denton, them tickets, they ain't going for that low. Commanders, Cowboy tickets going for $30 is nutty.
2: You should go.
1: There's nothing fun about watching an NFL game in the stadium. I'm sorry. There's just not. So I'll probably never do that if I get the chance.
2: You don't like stadium chicken tenders? Not a fan of the tenders.
1: I love our friends at Monumental Sports. Cap One Arena is great. Their chicken tenders make me never want to get chicken tenders at an arena or sporting event ever again. Plenty of renovations at Cap One. Hopefully they renovated the food court. That's how I would put it. Were you being sarcastic when you asked about the chicken tenders?
2: Based on your answer, yes. I was totally being sarcastic and didn't want to share my love with stadium chicken tenders with you.
1: Even at Cap One?
2: Yeah. I don't God think bless you. Bad.
1: God bless you, Denton Day. 310-840-4910, the number on the talking text line. Who's on upset alert as we get geared up for week number two of the NFL season? Number three, I have the Dallas Cowboys. They take on Washington. Why do I think they're on upset alert? What the Cowboys struggled to do against the Giants, I think Washington will be able to replicate that formula. I think you will see a lot of Bill Kraske Merritt. I think you'll see a lot of Catron Allen. I think you'll have Jayden Daniels have his coming out party. Jayden Daniels, 5 consecutive losses as a starting quarterback for the Washington Commanders. That streak's got to break. It is a nasty streak as far as I'm concerned. I think it does break this weekend. I do like Washington over Dallas. Number two, Nell Super Six Pack, top six teams on upset alert as we get geared up for week number two. Someone in the YouTube chat typed this team. It was Avery said the Bears could end up losing. Vikings defense is great, and I'm just curious how good our defense will be at Wentz, with Wentz at quarterback. Avery, you want to co-host with me, brother? Kidding. You took the words right out of my mouth. That's the reason, man. I look at this Vikings defense, and I think that Brian Flores is going to have the opportunity to put Ben Johnson in the trick bag. I think it'll be a very back-and-forth affair. I think that these may be two of the best schematic coaches in the NFL, talking about Brian Johnson and Brian Flores. And Sunday, something's got to give. Brian Flores in week one, as you all know, blitzed at the highest rate in the NFL. If you don't think that Ben Johnson and company are going to have a plan for the blitz, you are crazy. 310-840-4910 is the number. Who's on upset alert as we get geared up for week number two of the NFL season? Number one, the number one team in the NFL that's on upset alert. I can't believe I'm even saying this. If you would have told me a month ago that I was saying this, I'd say you're tripping. The number one team in the NFL that's on upset alert going into week number two is the Los Angeles Rams. The Los Angeles Rams, without a shadow of a doubt, are on upset alert for the same reason that the Cowboys are, man. The New York Giants have the ability to replicate San Francisco's game plan offensively and defensively. Offensively, it was beating the Rams up front. CeCe Mauinoa, Jermaine Illuminor, John Michael Schmitz, Andrew Thomas, moving people in the run game. I thought it was an excellent performance from the New York Giants. Like I said, if there are Cowboy fans out there ringing the alarm about losing to New York, understand that Sunday Night Football, like I've said all week, Sunday Night Football said more about the Giants than the Cowboys. I think the Giants come out this weekend and put the entire NFL world on notice. I believe Jackson Dart, Cam Scadaboo, Leaky Neighbors, and the Giants beat the LA Rams and send the West Coast into a frenzy. You heard it here first on Westwood One Sports Night. 310-840-4910 is the number. Simulation inside of simulator. Okay. Type status in the YouTube chat and says the Bills. I do believe the Bills could potentially be on upset alert for this reason. Now, I do, if I had to put money on it, right? If I had to put money on it, I think that Buffalo wins handedly over Detroit. If they lose, though, this is the reason they could lose, is how I would put it. I look at last weekend between the Bills and the Texans, and I look at what Houston did on the ground, running it for 4 yards a pop on 32 carries. I think Jahmyr Gibbs and company, who went Kanye crazy in week one, I think they could slow this football game down, control the possession by running the football with Jahmyr Gibbs, and ultimately that could be what gets them to win a low-scoring shootout, is how I would put it. Limiting the possessions of the Buffalo Bills is something that Detroit has the ability to do because of how well they run the football. 310-840-4910 is the number. Who's on upset alert going into week number two of the NFL season? Your calls plus a massive injury scare in practice today. I'll give you the update on that, plus take your calls next.
0: Tomorrow, the lights are bright in Buffalo. A new stadium, a national audience, and two offensive heavyweights. Josh Allen faces Jared Goff. Lions, Bills, Thursday Night Football. Westwood One Sports.
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20: When you see number 96 on the field for the Packers, you gotta know how much that number, that jersey number, mattered to Jonathan Ford. He told me during training camp that he hated the number that he was wearing at the time, which was number 64. He thought he looked like a guard, a la Jerry Kramer. And Jay Ford just needed to make the 53-man roster so he could get himself a number in the 90s. And that's what happened. We talked about that with him in the locker room.
21: 96, man.
22: No, appreciate you, man.
23: I was going to ask about that. So you said you wanted a 90s number.
22: Mm-hmm.
23: How quickly did that happen when you found out you made the team? And how'd that whole process go?
22: It was very quick because that was the moment I was waiting. I just wanted to know if I was going to make the team or not. It happened. I text coach, I'm like, hey, what are we doing, you know, and he gave me the, you know, the opportunity to wear it, and I changed it, so it was good.
23: When you say you texted coach, was it VO?
22: Well, it was just one of the defensive coaches, you know, it was something we already talked about. He was already like, the number's waiting on you, just got to make the team and, you know, get ready to go, and I'm like, cool. So ended up happening, and then I ended up getting the number. So.
20: It's a numbers game. Life is a numbers game when you think about it.
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0: kicking it with you as we get you up to 3 a.m. Eastern Time here on Westwood One Sports Night. We entered the Westwood One Sports Night pressure cooker about an hour ago. A lot of calls on the phones with that. What we're taking your calls on right now is this, if you got any, at 310-840-4910. Just went through Nell's Super Six Pack. My top six NFL teams that are on upset alert going into week two. Number six, the Broncos. Number five, the Patriots. Number four, the Packers. Number three, the Cowboys. Number two, the Bears. And the number one team on upset alert, my opinion, the Los Angeles Rams. I want to hear from you. 310-840-4910. Who is on upset alert? Jay is in Miami. What's up, Jay?
1: How you doing? I was kind of agreeing with you. I was going to say the Rams. That was going to be the team I was going to pick. But I'm going to go with the Chargers, man. Every year they're hyped up, and they're just trash, man. I thought they were going to be something with Mike McDaniel's offense, but I think they're going to have to wait till next year to be really something with Ladd McConkley kind of hurt with the ribs. But the reason why I chose the Rams with losing Miles Garrett for 4 to 6 weeks, and then with Puka Nacua's problems with the court, you never know what's going to happen with the Rams the end. I'm a Niners fan anyway. Okay. I hope it's the Rams.
0: I'm about to say, I feel that, brother. By the way, you should feel good about your Niners, Jay.
1: I definitely do. I do, especially playing the Dolphins. I live in Miami, so
0: can I tell you this? You know what happens each – my boy who just absolutely does the sports books dirty. He always bets on the biggest underdog of the week. The fact that the Niners are 13.5-point favorites, dude, I don't feel great about that is what I would say.
1: You should, because there's a thing that I used to notice, too. Whenever people bet one way, you always go the opposite way. Vegas ain't going to let you win.
0: Never are. Jay, I appreciate you, brother. 310-840-4910. Chances in Alabama. Chance, who's on upset alert heading into week number two of the NFL season?
2: Man, I got a few, but I'm definitely going to have to go with the Jets over the Packers. I think that's my biggest one. I am not a believer in the Packers, man. I am not a believer in the Packers. And a runner-up mention, man, I think there's a good chance Tampa Bay could lose this. They're a big favorite, 8 points.
0: Tampa loses to Cleveland, dog, that would be the most sports booky thing ever to happen. Literally. They're one of the bigger dogs of the weekend, too. I think they're like 8.5-point favorites.
2: Yeah, I just looked before I got on the phone with you. 8.5 points, man.
0: 8.5? Okay.
2: Hey, what do you think is going to happen tomorrow night with the Bills?
0: Dude, I mean, did you just hear? I think you guys put – here's how you guys lose. You know how you all lose, right? If you cannot stop Jahmyr Gibbs, man. Well, no, I think it's if you can't stop Jahmyr Gibbs and then you allow Detroit to condense the football game and limit the offensive opportunities for Josh Allen. How do you do that? You run the football. Y'all struggled to stop David Montgomery last week.
2: Yeah, I'm expecting a shootout. I think we should score 80% of our drives, because they have no secondary. We should just carve them up. But if they shorten that game, that's their best chance of winning. You know, get a couple bounces to go their way, that is their best chance. I'm looking forward to it. I'm looking forward to our new crappy stadium. It's going to be great, man.
0: You say it's crappy, man. Roll damn tide. I appreciate you, man. Jeff is in Pittsburgh. What's up, Jeff? Jeff, what up, baby?
3: Hey, how's it going, man? Hey, listen, man. I'm going to tell you something. I'm looking at the AFC right now, and I'm thinking the Steelers. Actually, you got Aaron Rodgers, the oldest guy in football, right? He's going to make a statement this year, man. I really think that. We got two good running backs. We got a great secondary. Joey Porter hasn't been signed yet, but you know I'm thinking that might happen. We got.
0: Better think again.
3: A really, really great, great, great receiving core here. We got Jeremy Bernard, man, came in, and he's a young dude. But I'm thinking, you know, I'm thinking this team might be put together throughout this season and look really good.
0: Dude, how can you say that after week one? I picked the Steelers to make the playoffs.
3: It's week one, man.
0: Yeah, but I mean, they look lifeless on offense. That was the thing I was concerned about. And Atlanta don't have a pass rush, so.
3: Listen.
0: I'm bullish on the Steelers, though, man. I swear. You said you have a great coach.
3: Look, Tomlin on defense. Okay, honestly, man to man, you're playing man to man every week. So predictable, right?
0: Oh, I gotta let you run. You were cooking, but then you tried to say Mike McCarthy's better than Mike Tomlin. Then you lost your credibility. Final hour of power coming up. In the final hour, we'll preview Thursday Night Football. Bills and Lions on the other side. Denton's burning questions, getting us ready for week two of the NFL season.
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15: I don't think the Brewers have the rotation to dominate right now. Kyle Harrison is a problem. You know, when you get to the postseason, we know two guys are going to trot out. They're going to trot out the Miz, and they're going to trot out Logan Henderson. What are you going to do for your third starter? Are you going to do Kyle Harrison? Can't do him on the road, though, that's for sure, because the splits tell you so. Is it Dustin May, who's had a couple of really good starts and a couple of real dogs since the Brewers acquired him? Is it going to be Robert Gasser, who's been with the organization, who's young, though, and inexperienced, but he's shown that he's got some skills?
16: Yeah, he's had some good outings. He's had some really good outings. And a couple of stinkers, too.
15: Or are they going to do Bill's favorite and go with a bullpen game in there? I kind of think they're going to do it at some point. They always have, it seems like. They always seem to do that and throw a bullpen game in there. I don't know. It's a great question, but I don't believe they have the rotation right now to dominate, per se. So we'll see how it plays out. What I do like, though, is I think their offense is coming around a bit here toward the tail end of the season. And I think that power is coming around at the tail end of the season, because I still believe that the long ball is a big deal in the playoffs. And then, unfortunately, the Brewers pitching also gives up a lot of home runs.
16: They do, but The bullpen has been much used, but it's been a strength of theirs too. So that's a good news too. We talk about, you know, talk about bullpen games and everything, and I hate it, but you know, it's effective. The way they manage their staff puts a lot of pressure on the bullpen, but they've been up to the task.
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0: Wednesday night edition of What's Up on Sports Tonight. Youngest in charge, Linnell Willingham rocking out with you. We get you a full-scale preview of Bills, Lions, the kickoff game of week number two of the National Football League season. Happy that you're locking in with us here tonight on What's Up on Sports Tonight. Appreciate you being here. However you choose to do so, you can check us out on one of our over 200-plus affiliates out there on the AM, FM dial, Sirius XM, Channel 260, the Westwood One Sports app, YouTube Live as well. Just search Westwood One Sports Night. We're getting ready to get to some burning NFL questions as we get ready for week number two. Before we do that, we were taking calls on who's on upset alert going into week number two. Richard is in Texas. We want to chime in. Richard, good morning.
1: Hey, how you doing, brother?
0: Doing good, man. Doing good.
1: So I heard I'm a big Dallas Cowboys fan. Obviously, we were playing your team, the Redskins.
0: Yeah, I can't wait, baby.
1: I can't wait as well. I took a lot watching that New York game and stuff like that. Uh-huh. And you're saying the Rams, and I know they're going to be missing Garrett, but I really feel you can't go down. I think New York is so in trouble with their premier rushing guy. If you got to admit, it's Jaxon Dart. That guy runs the ball, and he's going to get hurt. I don't see him playing half the season. I think he's going to get knocked out. I don't wish that on anybody.
0: He did a really good job protecting himself, though. You got to admit, he didn't take any crazy shots on Sunday night.
1: And you're right. And Scatterboo, man, that dude is like – that team is just like – he's over here doing flips in the backfield, and he broke his ankle last year.
0: I'm about to say, man, just to keep it as PG as possible, let's just say it wouldn't surprise me if Cam Scatterboo had the same warm-up tradition as Lawrence Taylor.
1: You're right, brother. You're right. But I do think that's going to be a really good game. I think you can't put past it could be an upset, but I'm looking forward to the Cowboy game. I think the Cowboys have a lot more. You watch that game, man. That last drive was like, where was Parker's mind going to them throwing the ball, not covering or spying Dart the whole time?
0: That was the thing that was probably the most fascinating, is that they didn't really make an adjustment to stop what Jaxon Dart was doing on the ground. Now, when you have the injuries at linebacker that they had, who do you trust to spy?
1: Yeah, I agree. And plus, they what doubling neighbors and stuff like that. So you're right. It's just going to be an interesting season. It is week one. And
0: Real quick before I let you run. If they lose, is Shoddy on the hot seat?
1: Yes, I think so, man. I really do. Because you got Tomlin over here waiting to be – he still wants to coach. You don't want to sit up there being calm.
0: If you don't think that Jerry – yeah, I agree. I didn't even think about that, brother. I appreciate you as always, man. 310-840-4910. Wouldn't that be something? Jerry Jones luring Mike Tomlin out of the NBC booth. Mike Tomlin in Dallas? It just feels right, doesn't it?
2: There's no way Mike Tomlin wants to work for Jerry Jones.
0: Doesn't that just seem like the most anti-Tomlin thing possible? But I think, to Jerry's credit, he's been a lot more hands-off recently. He has been.
2: Just wait.
0: Right, yeah. Wait for the other shoe to drop.
2: You don't teach a dude that's in his, 70s, 80s? How old is Jerry Jones?
0: Old enough to be senile. He is senile. I mean, Jerry be tripping, man. Fans.
2: He's 83. You don't teach an 83-year-old new tricks.
0: Yeah. It's very true. At some point, you begin to get a little bit hard-headed once you become 83 years old. So I totally
2: amongst other things in his life. Well, you garner a certain amount of wealth, and you become very hard-headed, too. So you combine that with the age, it's somehow even worse.
0: So I don't want to totally hijack the show. But
2: it's your show.
0: I'm bleeding.
2: What'd you do?
0: That's me hijacking the show. The last time I bled on this show.
2: Last time you bled on the show, you cut yourself on a tuna can.
0: Yeah, and it was
2: during a meal Monday.
0: It was more blood than any of us could even stomach, is what I would say. Not as much this time, but I am having a leak. Full disclosure, right? And this is going to make some people out there probably joan on me. It's all good. When I went to the gym earlier today, took the shower.
2: Okay, Lift King.
0: I was really tired, Jim King again. I didn't lotion my legs.
2: Oh, the Josh Graham style.
0: I'm about to say, man, shout out to the Kang. But yeah, I definitely, I'm leaking from my leg right now because I like just picked the scab and skin's a little dry. It's okay, though. It didn't hurt. My knuckle low key, like, still hurts from when I cut my, I still, like, this, the mark is still there. Like, it's permanent.
2: Yeah, you probably developed scar tissue.
0: Yeah, it hurts for sure. Let's get into some burning NFL questions as we get geared up for week number two of the NFL season. A lot of things to chew on. We'll get you a preview of Bills-Lions coming up here momentarily. But as far as the burning NFL questions go, I feel like there's so many things to chew on as we get geared up for week number two. As we get deeper and deeper into the season, we'll have more data. We'll have more definitive thoughts on things. But right now, everything kind of feels like it's up in the air, and nothing could surprise me at this point is how I would put it.
2: Yeah, so I still got a lot of questions, though, because there's been a lot of things that we have seen. And we've had this topic of conversation a lot this particular week, but I still feel like it's relevant. Do you actually think that Justin Herbert is bad?
0: No, I don't think he's bad. I don't. I just think he's overhyped by the folks that evaluate quarterbacks. I don't think he's bad. Anybody that watches that dude, his toughness within the pocket, his scrambling ability, the arm talent, you'd be a damn fool to say he's not good. I would never go that far. I just think he's way overhyped in terms of where he is in terms of the landscape of the NFL. I don't think he's bad, though. No, you can win with Justin Herbert. Here's the thing, Denton. And I know you got a little bit of a soft spot because of his collegiate background, but, like, what does Coach Harbaugh do?
2: I mean, he got the 49ers to the Super Bowl.
0: He did, but he had an elite quarterback. Like, what?
2: Hold on. He didn't have an elite quarterback. He had a good quarterback. He didn't have an elite quarterback.
0: I mean, it was cooking to get them. He cooked in the NFC title game. I mean, to get them there.
2: Yeah, but Kaepernick was great, but they were running the RPO where no one had seen it before. Good quarterback, not elite.
0: Elite person. Good.
2: I would call him an elite person, but quarterback-wise.
0: The crazy part is you call him an elite person. I'd push back on the type of person he is. Anywho, I don't want to get canceled here. But, yeah, with Coach Harbaugh, they've won 11 games, right? Each of his first two seasons. And they've been mollywopped in the postseason. Brandon Staley was getting them to the playoffs, Denton. When is Coach Harbaugh going to get this group over the hump? What role does he play in their lack of success in the postseason?
2: There's one constant factor in those two things.
0: It's Jay Herbaugh, but...
2: And it's the quarterback. Because remember, it's not like he was good in their postseason loss.
0: No, he
2: to
0: wasn't.
2: Houston, for all the things that we criticized CJ Stroud for in their postseason loss in New England, Herbert was doing very similar things. I don't know that the turnover numbers were the exact same, but they were very similar. He fumbles on himself. That was the thing when he was in college, too.
0: But last year, to his credit, though, the offensive line was in shambles. I believe it was no Slater or Ault. So I want to give him credit for that. But, like,
2: he's going up against the Texans, who also didn't have an offensive line.
0: Well, no. They got

0: En garde!
1: U.S. Olympians do it, and so does your college-bound neighbor Jane. 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
2: Half Malik neighbors, and they didn't. It made sense at the time. You like, hey, we like Joe Alt, we have Rashawn Slater. We want to be a hard-nosed, run-the-football kind of team, and then they have not done any of that.
3: Well, I think that was the most surprising thing about this past weekend with them. How in the hell, the whole exciting piece of, and the reason why everyone's supposed to be so bullish on the Chargers is they brought Mike McDaniel to town, and everyone, you know, talks about him as the best run game designer in the NFL. Omarion Hampton had 12 carries for 43 yards, and he had a 14-yard run. You take away his 14-yard run, I mean, it's 11 carries for 29 yards. It's not impressive at all. So they got to get something figured out, is how I would say when it comes to the Chargers.
2: We'll pray on it. That's not going to happen. I can't imagine. I mean, I'm looking at their box scores in the postseason, so you were right. They played New England last year. They played Houston the year before.
3: It was just as ugly, though, then. Like, to your
2: point. Didn't make it in 2023, and then in 2022, they played Jacksonville, and that was the one that came down to the wire where they actually scored. But they scored 3 points last year against the Patriots.
3: Now, I know that can be put on the quarterback, but, like, in that game, the offensive line of the Chargers got dismantled. Like, there was really nothing. He scrambled well in that game. Like, it was nothing he could do. Do you blame, or do you think he's got a good enough supporting cast around him?
2: I think he's too deep into it to still be complaining about that.
3: Like, he's already been paid.
2: Eventually, you're either it or you're not, kind of a deal. You know what I mean? Like, I think you complain about the supporting cast for the first, like, 2 or 3 years. At a certain point, though, like, you got paid, you have influence, like, you do just have to elevate. Because there's been a lot of guys that have had success that didn't have, like, crazy supporting casts.
3: For sure. Look at Josh Allen in Buffalo. Like, he's had a number one wide receiver once in his career in Stephon Diggs. He got one now in DJ Moore, but I think that's a hell of a point. Look, we're all out of excuses for Justin Herbert. We are. What other burning questions do you got as we get geared up for week number two of the NFL season? Week number two gets kicked off later today. Bills, Lions in the brand new Highmark Stadium. I'm excited for that one.
2: So the next burning question is about the coach of the Dallas Cowboys, Brian Schottenheimer. If they fall to 0-2, knowing a couple of different things here. Their schedule coming up is filled with a bunch of really good teams. And then on top of that, that Jerry Jones does not fire people quickly. He likes to very much sit and stew. Do you think he is on the hot seat?
3: If they start 0-2 in the NFC East, and then you got games against Baltimore, Houston, Tampa, Green Bay, Philadelphia, whew, it's just hard to overcome, man. I actually do see them falling to 0-2 because, like I've said, you know, all week, I think Washington is going to have the ability to replicate New York's formula on the offensive side and the defensive side. I think Washington's pressure plan is going to be good enough to, you know, really impact the timing of Dak Prescott and company offensively. And you saw that New York front four be able to do similar things. I think Washington will have to rely on more than the front four, but they fall to 0-2. It's going to be real loud in terms of, like, people calling for his job. It just is. Especially if it is another poor defensive performance then. Or excuse me, if it's another poor offensive performance. What do you think was the bigger deal? I almost am wondering, Denton, like, why was there so much made about the defense playing bad? Their offense scored 20 points. This is a group that's supposed to carry them.
2: They couldn't rush the passer. That's why.
3: Yeah.
2: Because remember, they were like billed as this like crazy defense. I fell for it.
3: I did too.
2: You know, the hype got me. I thought they were going to be awesome, and they couldn't rush the passer. Quinnen Williams is a really, really good player, but he's not Aaron Donald in the sense where he's just going to go for like 15 sacks in a season, right? Like, it's just not his bag, in fairness. It's not most people's bags.
3: Yeah.
2: At that position. Say, like, most people don't do that.
3: It's a hard bag to acquire.
2: But they didn't look that good. And I don't know. I feel like their young guy, Ezeraco,

0: who was really hyped coming out of college in a relatively weak defensive end class. Yeah. It feels like they're waiting for him to take a big step to potentially be a game wrecker, and he hasn't gotten there yet. I kind of feel like it's why they signed Von Miller.
1: To, like, be that OG mentor for Donovan Ezeraku? Like,
0: hey, you're really good at this. You've done this at a really high level for a really long time. Can you please make him really good at this?
1: Speaking to what Denton was talking about in terms of Dallas and how good of a job they did rushing the quarterback this past weekend. It wasn't horrible. Dallas had 11 pressures on the evening on Jackson Dart. They just did a horrible job getting him down to the ground. Now, that has a lot to do with Jackson and his mobility and the way that he moves. And he's a special athlete, man. I love me some Jackson Dart, if I'm being honest. And it feels weird saying this. Like, he made a fan out of me in week one. I was just impressed by the way that he ultimately played. Both of those teams, though, talking about Dallas and New York. If Dallas comes out and beats the hell out of Washington and then New York gets mollywopped by the Rams, what will America believe in more?
0: Dallas.
1: Yeah. Just because we knew. We thought this was a thing.
0: You thought they were a thing, and I mean, if the Giants get crushed, odds are the quarterback doesn't play well.
1: Which will really take the wind out of Giants fans' sails, because I think that's part of the biggest reason.
0: Which would be great.
1: People are, you know, optimistic. You know, come out of this.
0: Yeah, I hope it comes crashing down.
1: You know, I'm like you, too. I don't know. I think my wanting to be right supersedes my fandom.
0: You want people to succeed. You like to be, you know, right about them. I want everyone to be a bust that wears uniforms that I hate. I hope they all suck.
1: Pick up what you're putting down. You got to admit, though, the Giants would look scary. They do.
0: It's week one.
1: It's week one.
0: Like, we know head fakes took place this week.
1: Now that's what I'm saying.
0: Who was the head fake? You ever play whack-a-mole?
1: The Cardinals were the head fake. The Cardinals, bro?
0: Well, okay. I know they're bad. I
1: know, like, you know what I'm saying?
0: That's not a head fake to me. That's like a what are the Chargers doing kind of a thing. Yeah. The New York thing could be a head fake. It's like whack-a-mole. Where's it going to pop up? Like, I think it could be the Giants, but maybe it's somebody else. I don't know.
1: That's got me thinking. Like, what was the biggest head fake of week one? Like, the thing that you saw happen that ain't going to replicate itself. I feel like the Panthers' defense can't be as bad as they were, as they played.
0: No, they can't be that bad.
1: They can't.
0: I honestly don't think that Chicago's offense is going to be here. Ready, scorching hot take. They're not going to average 59 points.
1: Oh no, don't do it. You know how much I love the Bears, man.
0: Well, here's my hot take. They're not going to average 59 points a game.
1: Oh, pfft.
0: Scorching. I know.
1: Hot.
0: I could cook a steak on that take.
1: I was about to say.
0: But I do think they'll slow down. You're like, once you get tape on what they're doing, it does make it a lot easier to come up with something to stop it. Like, we're going to learn a lot about them this weekend with Brian Flores coaching against them.
1: So in the two games last year, you know, that Chicago ultimately played against Minnesota, it was that early Monday Night Football game. They really put Caleb in the blender that night, and he struggled, but they ultimately won. He didn't play particularly great. I think he was 16 of 32 in that game. The second time that they played, or excuse me, the first time that they played Minnesota, he was played better, 21 of 35. The second time he was 16 of 32. So for him to get worse after getting an extended look at that defense is not a good sign. I don't know, man. I believe in Brian Flores. I think he puts him in a trick bag again. It's just hard for me because I'm such a firm believer in Caleb. He's night and day where he was last year, though, in terms of this offense. There's more of an understanding. I think he'll have more of a response for the pressure plan rather than last time around because it was his first time, second time, technically, really seeing it.
0: Don't you worry about the head coach?
1: In terms of Kevin O'Connell?
0: No. Ben Johnson.
1: Ben Johnson. No, I don't worry about Ben because I actually believe in like what he does. I think Ben can coach. I flat out believe.
0: I think he gets his own way.
1: in terms of being too cute with stuff. Like, they went, the caller, the Bears fan that called in last night that was tripping about them going for it at their own 21-yard line. Like, that's crazy as hell. You shouldn't be doing stuff like that now, Ben.
0: Yeah, I think he has a little bit of an ego to him sometimes. Not a bad thing. All coaches do.
1: I like it, though.
0: But I think he has a little bit to him where he's going to trip himself up and try to do too much, where sometimes the best thing is to just keep it simple.
1: So what I've also heard in terms of other people talking about Chicago's offense, the commitment and buy-in that everyone has to the run game, I think is a big like the receivers are blocking, the tight ends are blocking. I mean, everybody's committed to it. And last year, who was their run game coordinator and running backs coach? It was Eric Bieniemy. And the one thing that Coach EB is known for bringing is discipline. You know? So, you saw it with Kansas City last night. I think you saw it last year with Chicago. It was why they were so successful running the football. I think it continues this year. I do. 310-840-4910. This will wrap us up on the phones here as we're way up against the break. Let's go to, Bruce. What up, Bruce?
2: Well, now, how you doing, buddy?
1: What up, dude? Good to hear from you, man.
2: Yeah, good to hear from you, too. Listen, I agree with what you guys saying regarding Justin Herbert, but I'll just clarify it. I think it's exactly what you said, but just to clarify it with an exclamation point, he is definitely not an elite quarterback in the NFL. I mean, I don't know what year. I didn't have time to look it up. I think he's in his sixth or seventh year now. Mm-hmm. And he's definitely not a bad quarterback. I think you guys said that, too. He's not a bad. He's a mediocre quarterback. A lot of people don't know what the word mediocre.
1: He's about middle of the pack, 15th. Yeah. 14th,
2: yeah, the word
1: 16th.
2: Mediocre comes from MED, medium. He's a medium quarterback. A lot of people think the word mediocre means bad. It means medium. He's a medium quarterback. He's definitely not a great quarterback. He's just a medium quarterback, good quarterback. Okay, one more thing, Linnell, before I go is regarding what you said about everything. You feel that everything's up in the air in the NFL this year. I couldn't agree more. But if you look back at the last 20 years of NFL history, everything is up in the air every year in the NFL. Did anyone predict that the New England Patriots were going to go to the Super Bowl last year? Did anyone predict that the Seattle Seahawks were going to go to the Super Bowl and win it? Did anyone predict that the Kansas City Chiefs were not going to make the playoffs? Did anyone predict that the Baltimore Ravens were not going to make the playoffs? Did anyone predict that the Cincinnati Bengals were not going to make the playoffs? This stuff happens every year. You look back and you see the number of Final Four teams, in other words, the championship games in the NFC and AFC, who don't even make the playoffs next year. Go back 25, 30 years, you'll see there's many, many, many, okay? See the Kansas City Chiefs last year, okay, because they were in the Super Bowl the year before and didn't even make the playoffs. So everything's up in the air every year. I mean, I know you guys are in the business. You got content. You got to have content. You got to talk about predictions.
1: Yeah, but I will push back on that because in the NFC in particular, there are three teams that have been there each and every year since 2020, it feels like. Philadelphia, San Francisco, and the LA Rams. Those three teams in the NFC are routinely there, are they not? Those are the big dogs of the conference.
2: And there's exceptions to every rule. So, yeah, of course you're going to find any theory that anyone gives you, including my theory, any theory, you're going to find exceptions. So, yes, you're correct. That's an exception. But I'm just saying, you go back 25 years, you'll see many teams. I mean, did you predict that the New England Patriots were going to go to the Super Bowl last year? Did you predict that the Seattle Mariners were going to be in the champion and the Toronto Blue Jays were going to fight it out for the American League? Nobody predicted that either.
0: And by nobody, I don't mean literally nobody.
1: I'm about to say, yeah, as far as the baseball prediction, though, I am a Dave Sims disciple, so I know about the Mariners.
2: Yeah, the prediction is, particularly in the NFL, other sports, it's a little easier to predict. But the NFL, I mean, the NFL, one of the great things about the NFL, why we love it, is they've got somewhat parity, not perfect parity, but somewhat parity, and so anything can happen. And that's why
1: I gotta let you run, Bruce, because we're up against it, pal, and I don't want to get canned. I appreciate you though, man. Passionate, informational.
0: He did teach me. I have been using mediocre wrong for a very long time.
1: I'm about to say, Bruce is like our resident brainiac, bro. He called in last week dropping nuggets.
0: I was like, let me just make sure. And the Collins Dictionary says, yes, it's a moderate quality, it's not very good nor very bad. And I've always thought that mediocre meant poor.
1: The Collins Dictionary? What's that?
0: I don't know. It sounds European. Smart. I don't know.
1: Aaron says, Bruce is loose. That may be his new tagline whenever he calls into the program. I may say, Bruce is loose online, whatever he's on. 310-840-4910, last chance to get in on the phones. Week two of the NFL gets underway tonight. I'll tell you who to splash a little cash on. My Bills and Lions Thursday Night Football preview next.
3: The NFL is off and running. Week one was the highest scoring opening weekend ever. This season is just getting warmed up on your home for the NFL, Westwood One Sports.
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22: The Brewers are division champs once again. For the fourth year in a row, the NL Central crown belongs to the crew. We are the Fan.

0: Here's Lindell Willingham.
1: Oh, yeah, we are. Westwood One Sports Night continues as we take you up to 3 a.m. Eastern Time. Youngest in Charles and L. Willingham rocking out with you. Week number two of the NFL gets underway later tonight. The debut of the new Highmark Stadium, the regular season debut of the new Highmark Stadium, Bills playing host to the Detroit Lions. Both of these teams, big fat winners in week one, but they did it in two totally different ways. They did it, and it looked totally different, right? Like with Buffalo, their win on the road against Houston in the season opener, it could be viewed as the best victory in all of week number one of the NFL. When you think about the success that they had offensively against that defense, you think about Buffalo's pass rush and Buffalo's defense as a whole, spearheaded by new defensive coordinator Jim Leonard. They were wreaking havoc, man, forcing turnovers. Pass rush came up big to win the game for them ultimately. If you're a Bills fan, you honestly got to be geeked up about how your team looked in week one and the fact that your defense ultimately was the saving grace of why you won. I think it's even more reason to be optimistic. On the flip side, for the Detroit Lions, who were very close to coming into this game at 0-1, that's the story. Tyler Shuck threw for 410 yards against this Detroit defense. Now, albeit it took five quarters damn near to do it because of the extra session as that game went to overtime. But even in the overtime period, Tyler Shuck leads a touchdown drive. And the only reason they lose is because they don't convert the two-point conversion. There should be real cause for concern when it comes to the Detroit Lions. If you're a Lions fan, there are two dudes that are like the saving grace for your football team right now. Two dudes, one on offense and one on defense. And if you're a fan of the NFL for real, you know who I'm talking about. Jahmyr Gibbs and Aiden Hutchinson. If it wasn't for those two, man, if it wasn't for those two, who knows what would have happened Sunday against the New Orleans Saints. Aiden Hutchinson led the NFL in pressures in week one, as he's just a man possessed. The Lions, as a team, had the most pressures. Think about this. Brian Flores blitzed at an 80% clip in week one, yet the Lions had the most quarterback pressures. Now, the problem is they didn't get home on these quarterback pressures, which is why Tyler Shuck ultimately threw for 410 yards. The Detroit Lions secondary, no Terrion Arnold, which they couldn't really help that situation. Brian Branch on PUP, Kirby Joseph on PUP. The schedule was supposed to be the saving grace for Detroit, right? That's why everybody was so bullish on them, right? That's why everybody thought they made the playoffs. Oh, they got the easiest schedule in the NFL, blase, blah. Care nothing about it. They almost lost to New Orleans at home in week one. I give a rat's ass about the schedule. It means nothing. The reality is for Detroit, they got to figure some things out with their defense. And it gets no easier this week against Buffalo. Josh Allen looked as confident as I've ever seen him look against the Houston Texans. When you think about the way that he unconsciously pushed the football down the field, came up big, dog. Came up really, really big. I think he shreds this Lions defense. And if you're Dan Campbell and company, you got to find a way to steal a possession from Josh Allen and the Bills. Whether that's, you know, a fake punt, whether that's going forward in your own territory, you got to do something if you're Detroit. You must win time of possession. That is ultimately the only way that the Detroit Lions can beat Buffalo coming up later tonight. And if I'm being real, right? If I'm being real, I think the key is this. I think the key is this. Jahmyr Gibbs and company ran the hell out of the football against New Orleans. And I got to pull up, you know, the exact numbers here. But I believe he went for damn near 150 yards on the ground. It was an impressive week one performance from Jahmyr Gibbs. If you're Detroit, It was 29 carries for a buck 56 for Gibbs. I mean, he went off in this football game. Added five receptions as well. That's the key. You have to. He had 29 carries the other night. If he can get to 30 carries, they may be able to win this football game. Why do the carries matter, Linnell? I think the key, because Detroit is so horrendous defensively, they're going to have to run Jahmyr Gibbs. And I would do almost the opposite of what the Commanders were doing the past couple of years under Cliff Kingsbury. The Commanders are running this hurry-up offense, right? And my uncle made this suggestion back when I was in high school. He was like, Linnell, y'all are so terrible. Just tell your coach that y'all shouldn't snap the football until 1 second on the play clock. Can y'all really hear what I just said? My uncle was telling me, I told you all in high school, I won a combined like 6-7 games. My uncle, and I was one of the better players on the team, right? My uncle wanted me to go up to my coach. Shout out to Ray Fowle at Magruder High School. He wanted me to go up to Coach Fowle and tell him, well, since y'all can't coach worth a damn and y'all terrible, you know what y'all should do, Linnell? And my uncle thought this was just the brightest idea ever when he first brought it to me. It was like he just invented a new defensive scheme or something. He called me on it. Linnell, it's a game day. Tell your coaches, man, that y'all should just wait until it's 1 second on the play clock to snap the ball. That way y'all can't lose by as much because y'all get more possessions. And part of me thought, damn, Uncle Steven, that's a pretty damn bright idea. If we don't snap the ball till there's 1 second on the play clock, well, how the hell do we lose? Well, you still got to be able to get yards. That's the one thing that my uncle couldn't figure out, is how to get us to move the football. I would take a page out of Steven Smith's book if I was the Detroit Lions coming up tonight on Thursday Night Football. Do not snap it until it's 2 seconds on the play clock. Dominate it. Keep Josh Allen on the sidelines. And then most importantly, if you're going to play that brand of football, if you're going to play that style of football, you got to play mistake-free. Got to play mistake-free. Who do I like in this game is the question. You know what I'm excited about? Another opportunity for me to put in a $5 parlay with our partners at the DraftKings Sportsbook. Here we go! Excited for that, baby. Now, I'm not going to tell you all what I'm going to do yet, because I don't know, if I'm being honest. I have no clue. Denton knows how I get down. It's normally something about the pregame show just makes me lock in on gambling. It just gets me going. I'm going to put a little $5 parlay down tomorrow night. And what I will tell you, America, I expect Buffalo to win. I do. But I wouldn't be surprised if Detroit did. I know that was me like totally hedging. Isn't that what they call it in the gambling world, a hedge? But look, like, I expect Buffalo to look good. I expect Buffalo to win this game handedly. The only thing that I would be concerned about if I was Buffalo was Aiden Hutchinson. But you're coming off of a game in which, based off of Joe Brady's scheme, right, leaving the tight end in the chip, leaving the back in the chip, having the receiver motion the chip, you look at the game plan Joe Brady put out against Houston, a much more formidable pass rush than what Detroit has, you got to feel confident. The hell yeah. Aiden Hutchinson ain't going to be a problem. We got something for Aiden Hutchinson. He's going to see two sets of hands every time he's on the field. And then with the injuries in the secondary, if you're Josh Allen, y'all could play quick game. You know why the Bills didn't go quick game versus Houston? Because Houston's got the best tackling secondary in the NFL. So you play quick game with them if you want. You're going to have a bunch of three-yard gains because there will be no run after the catch. With this secondary of the Detroit Lions, minus Terrion Arnold, minus Kirby Joseph, minus Brian Branch, I expect Buffalo to be able to get the quick game going with Khalil Shakir. I expect DJ Moore to make life hell for them underneath. I expect Dalton Kincaid to pick up where he left off last weekend. I think Buffalo wins this game 41-23, 41-26, 41-28, 41-31. No, I'm kidding. It's going to be a high-scoring game, though, guys. I know it is for sure. Real quick, let me check it. I didn't even give you all the exact numbers. I'm a terrible host for that. The exact numbers from our friends at the old DraftKings Sportsbook, as I sit here and try to filibuster one, filibuster two. Here we go. The over-under set at 54.5. I feel like after the way that I did last week with over-unders, I shouldn't even have any room to talk. They should revoke my ability to talk sports gambling based off how last weekend went. Board of Education, uh-oh. Here's somebody angry from Detroit typing in on X, but they're showing up on the YouTube live chat. Board of Education says, okay, so Detroit's defense has 5 sacks and that's not good enough for you? I'm not saying that it's not good enough for me, but they have 5 sacks and still gave up 410 yards through the air. Board of Education? Real quick, you didn't have no clue how good Detroit's front 7 is. You're just reading box scores. Get out of here, Board of Education. Their front 7's not that great, pal. It's not. You know who I love? I'm a big fan of Big Shirley. I love me some Tyleek Williams out of Ohio State. Big fan of his. Aleem McNeil could hoop. They got run stoppers, yet. Yeah, they didn't stop the run all that well last year. I don't know. I think Josh Allen and company have their way in this football game. I don't think Detroit's defense is worth a damn. I think they're quite literally one of the worst secondaries in the NFL. Do you realize you let 37-year-old Tyler Shuck come out and throw for 410 yards in the opener? Why do I call him 37-year-old Tyler Shuck? Because he's going into year number 2 and he's 27. So you might as well be 37. Lions fans, don't be salty with me. Be salty with Terrion Arnold trying to get it back in blood in an ignorant fashion. All right, baby. Give me the Bills 41-26. That's my final score for real. I mean it this time. We will wrap up the show the same way we do each and every night here on Westwood One Sports Night. Our guy Denton Day puts us to bed. How are you tucking us in tonight, my friend?
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0: Tomorrow, the lights are bright in Buffalo. A new stadium, a national audience, and 2 offensive heavyweights. Josh Allen faces Jared Goff. Lions, Bills, Thursday Night Football. Westwood One Sports.
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15: Defense was optional yesterday in the National Football League.
16: Well, I noticed there were a lot of points going on the board, that's for sure. I did notice that.
15: 41-23, 36-31, 59-37. 34 points scored by Jacksonville. Bengals over the Buccaneers, 33-27. Lions over the Saints, 31-30.
16: Yeah.
15: 39-22, Vikings over the Packers. Yeah, defense was optional yesterday. There weren't a lot of teams that opted for defense.
16: No, well, you know, we talk about it every year at the beginning of the season. It's kind of, tackling is not at its peak at this time of the year. Defense is, you know, we talk about it, you know, how much time the first teamers get in the preseason. Very little. I think fatigue came into play in the Packers game to some degree. Probably did in other games too. I don't know.
15: Maybe that fourth quarter when the Vikings were running up and down on them and the Packers didn't control the ball outside of that one drive that they had that nearly took up 10 minutes. Then they didn't have the ball and the Minnesota Vikings were bing, bing, bing, bing.
16: Yeah, and then they gave it back to them right away. They're right back out there defensively.
15: But defense was optional in week one of the NFL season, and it really showed up in the Green Bay Packers fourth quarter when they gave up 22 points and 29 unanswered points, by the way,
16: yeah,
15: in the second half.
16: 22-10 was it in the third quarter.
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1: Plus 101 Sports Night continues. Youngest in charge, Linnell Willingham, with you for about 6 more minutes. I'm kidding, because you get the replay. It's because you love us here on West Coast Sports. Week number 2 of the NFL, get ready to get off to a bang. Bills and Lions should be interesting. I really don't think we're going to get a competitive game. I don't. The more and more I think about it, I think we'll get a backdoor cover potentially by the Detroit Lions. I expect Buffalo to score every time they get the football. The angry Lions fan came in the chat saying, you don't think our pass rush will be able to get off? The pass rush of Houston didn't really bother Josh Allen. Why would Detroit's? So, Denton Day wraps up the show. Same way each and every night by putting us to bed. What do you got for us tonight, my friend?
2: Well, first, we got to hear from you. You made us, sit through. Hey, I'm going to go do this Drake thing. Well, how was it?
1: All right. It was mid. And here's why it was mid. Yeah, I wasn't a fan of it. First of all, I didn't watch the whole thing. The song that he did drop, he dropped two songs. He has a Yeet song, and then I feel like you know Yeet music. Do you know Yeet music?
2: No. What does
1: that Okay.
2: mean?
1: I don't know why I just assumed that you knew Yeet. But, like, I don't know Yeet. You Yeet, I Yeet, we Yeet.
2: I know, like, is Jey Uso.
1: I'm about to say, what's a Yeet?
2: I mean,
1: Yeet?
2: What's that? Yeet? Yeah. It's from like a.
1: You remember the Yaga era?
2: Oh, I do remember that. That got me in trouble when I was in high school. But yeah. It's from like a meme from like Vine, I think. I don't know. I don't know the history of Yeet.
1: I just think it's funny to yell Yeet. I'm sorry. Anyone who's listening right now, I genuinely apologize, young.
2: I don't. It's late night radio.
1: Who cares? But no, he dropped a song with Don Toliver. And Don Toliver's like on fire right now in the music space. That song may be the song of 2026, dude. It may be that. Now, here's what I loved about what Drake did. And this is why I didn't watch the whole thing, if I'm being honest. Think about it. He called it FOMO, right? Fear of missing out. It was a live stream that started at 10. He did not leave it up. Once it ended, it was erased from the internet. But there are some sickos out there who were streaming it on StreamYard. Literally had the StreamYard logo in the top right corner. And it was the most ghetto thing ever. So I tried to watch that version of it. And it just didn't sound good. You know how when you are recording something, like the audio get muffled a little bit? And I tried to turn my TV up on it, but it still didn't do anything. It's not like it was a volume issue. It was almost like a muzzle being put on everything. And I didn't like that. It was like the equivalent of like linear television, from an audio standpoint. So the Don Toliver song rocks, though. Drake's going on a world tour. That's what he announced, which is great because he's great. There were videos and visuals from the other two albums that he dropped in addition to Iceman. Granted, I did not really care for the other two albums outside of like 3 or 4 songs, but yeah, there's my fear of
2: why
1: missing out.
2: Why is he hanging out with that one girl?
1: He hangs out with so many women.
2: what is going on there?
1: The goth girl?
2: Yeah, the one that got accused of wearing a breastplate.
1: When you say a breastplate, do you mean like a push-up, bro?
2: No. As in, like, no. What you see is totally not a part of her body.
1: Ooh. I don't know. He's doing this thing, him and women, his love life, for someone that has so much money and seems like everyone loves him, his love life sucks.
2: Yeah, if you're missing out, he missed out on his family. He's too busy.
1: Jeez. Did you not hear what he said on one of his songs? He said his son is kicking corner kicks with Luis Enrique at PSG. His son, he's like really cool fans with... Who is Luis Enrique? You know who that is?
2: No.
1: Some famous PSG
2: I'm a soccer
1: player.
2: Guy. You know, the World Cup made me a soccer guy.
1: I'm about to say, you literally boomed onto YouTube with the soccer. You know, you are a soccer
2: it's
1: guy,
2: loading. It's in process.
1: Oh, man. Hey, loading was a hell of an error, too, on social media. I used to love to say that I was loading. I copied Robert Griffin III's all-in for week one mantra when I was going to 10th grade. That's going to do it, though, for Westwood One Sports Tonight. Thank you to Oliver. Thank you to Denton. Appreciate your calls, as always. I'm back with you 7 p.m. to 11 p.m. Eastern Time. College Saturday now. 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
22: When you see number 96 on the field for the Packers, you gotta know how much that number, that jersey number, mattered to Jonathan Ford. He told me during training camp that he hated the number that he was wearing at the time, which was number 64. He thought he looked like a guard, a la Jerry Kramer. And Jay Ford just needed to make the 53-man roster so he could get himself a number in the 90s. And that's what happened. We talked about that with him in the locker room.
23: 96, man.
24: No, I appreciate it, man.
25: I was going to ask about that. So you said you wanted a 90s number.
24: Mm-hmm.
25: How quickly did that happen when you found out you made the team? And how'd that whole process go?
24: It was very quick because that was the moment I was waiting. I just wanted to know if I was going to make the team or not. It happened. I text coach, I'm like, hey, what are we doing, you know, and he gave me the, you know, the opportunity to wear it, and I changed it, so it was good.
25: When you say you texted coach, was it VO? Was it?
24: Oh, it was just one of the defensive coaches. You know, it was something we already talked about. He was already like, the number's waiting on you. Just got to make the team and, you know, get ready to go. And I'm like, cool. So ended up happening, and then I ended up getting the number. So.
22: It's a numbers game. Life is a numbers game when you think about it.
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0: History made in Queens. Pete Alonso crushed a majestic 414-foot shot for his 300th career home run in the ninth inning at Citi Field against his former team, sending Citi Field into an absolute frenzy as the Orioles ended up defeating the Mets by a final score of 7-5. I love their Pete. I'm Trey Toll.
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15: Maybe. I can't wait as well. I pick a lot watching that New York game and stuff like that. Uh-huh. And you're saying the Rams, and I know they're going to be missing Garrett, but I really feel you can't, you know, you can't go down. I think New York is so in trouble with the their premier rushing guy. You got him, and it's Jackson Dart. That guy runs the ball, and he's going to get hurt. I don't see him playing half the season. I think he's going to get knocked out. I don't wish that on anybody.
23: He did a really good job protecting himself, though. You got to admit, he didn't take any crazy shots on Sunday night.
15: And you're right. And Scatterboo, man, that dude is like – that team is just like – he's over here doing flips in the backfield, and he broke his ankle last
23: year. I'm about to say, man, just to keep it as PG as possible – let's just say it wouldn't surprise me if Cam Scatterboo had the same warm-up tradition as Lawrence Taylor.
15: You're right, brother, you're right. So but I do think that's going to be a really good game. I think you can't put past a – it could be an upset, but I'm looking forward to the Cowboy game. I think the Cowboys have a lot more. You watch that game, man, that last drive was like, where was Parker's mind going, them throwing the ball, not covering or spying Dart the whole time?
23: That was the thing that was probably the most fascinating, is that they didn't really make an adjustment to stop what Jackson Dart was doing on the ground. Now, when you have the injuries at linebacker that they had, who do you trust to spy?
15: Yeah, I agree. And plus, they what doubling neighbors and stuff like that. So you're right. It's just going to be an interesting season. It is week one, and I'm not that Cowboy fan. Real quick before I let you run.
23: If they lose, is Shoddy on the hot seat?
15: Yes, I think so, man. I really do. Because you got Tomlin over here waiting to be – you know, he still wants to coach. You don't want to sit up there being Tomlin.
23: If you don't think that Jerry – yeah, I agree. I didn't even think about that, brother. I appreciate you as always, man. 310-840-4910. Wouldn't that be something? Jerry Jones luring Mike Tomlin out of the NBC booth. Mike Tomlin in Dallas? It just feels right, doesn't it?
26: There's no way Mike Tomlin wants to work for Jerry Jones.
23: Doesn't that just seem like the most anti-Tomlin thing possible? But I think, to Jerry's credit, he's been a lot more hands-off recently. He has been.
26: Just wait.
23: Right, yeah. Wait for the other shoe to drop.
26: You don't teach a dude this in his, what, 70s, 80s? How old is Jerry Jones?
23: Old enough to be senile. He is, you know. I mean, Jerry be tripping, man.
26: He's 83. You don't teach an 83-year-old new tricks.
23: Yeah. It's very true. At some point, you begin to get a little bit hard-headed once you become 83 years old. So I totally
26: amongst other things in his life.
23: Well,
26: you garner a certain amount of wealth, and you become very hard-headed, too. So you combine that with the age, it's somehow even worse.
23: So I don't want to totally hijack the show, but...
26: It's your show.
23: I'm bleeding.
26: What'd you do?
23: That's me hijacking the show. The last time I bled on this show...
26: Last time you bled on the show, you cut yourself on a tuna can.
23: Yeah, and it was...
26: During a meal Monday.
23: It was more blood than any of us could even stomach, is what I would say. Not as much this time, but I am having a leak. I full disclosure, right? And this is going to make some people out there probably Joan on me. It's all good. When I went to the gym earlier today, took the shower.
26: Okay, Lift King.
23: I was really tired, Jim King again. I didn't lotion my legs.
26: Oh, the Josh Graham style.
23: I'm about to say, man, shout out to the Kang. But yeah, I definitely, I'm leaking from my leg right now because I like just picked the scab and skin's a little dry. It's okay, though. It didn't hurt. My knuckle low-key, like, still hurts from when I cut my... I still, like, this. The mark is still there. Like, it's permanent.
26: Yeah, you probably developed scar tissue.
23: Yeah, it hurts for sure. Let's get into some burning NFL questions as we get geared up for week number two of the NFL season. A lot of things to chew on. We'll get you a preview of Bills-Lions coming up here momentarily. But... as far as the burning NFL questions go, I feel like there's so many things to chew on as we get geared up for week number two. As we get deeper and deeper into the season, we'll have more data. We'll have more definitive thoughts on things. But right now, everything kind of feels like it's up in the air, and nothing could surprise me at this point is how I would put it.
26: Yeah, so I still got a lot of questions, though, because there's been a lot of things that we have seen. And we've had this topic of conversation a lot this particular week, but I still feel like it's relevant. Do you actually think that Justin Herbert is bad?
23: No, I don't think he's bad. I don't. I just think he's overhyped by the folks that evaluate quarterbacks. I don't think he's bad. Anybody that watches that dude, his toughness within the pocket, his scrambling ability, the arm talent, you'd be a damn fool to say he's not good. I would never go that far. I just think he's way overhyped in terms of where he is in terms of the landscape of the NFL. I don't think he's bad, though. No, you can win with Justin Herbert. Here's the thing, Denton, and I know you got a little bit of a soft spot because of his collegiate background, but, like, what does Coach Harbaugh do?
26: I mean, he got the 49ers to the Super Bowl.
23: He did, but... an elite quarterback, like what? Wait, on this team,
26: hold on. He didn't have an elite quarterback. He had a good quarterback. He didn't have an elite quarterback.
23: I mean, it was cooking to get them. He cooked in the NFC title game. I mean, to get them there.
26: Yeah, but Kaepernick was great, but they were running the RPO where no one had seen it before. Good quarterback, not elite.
23: Elite person, good.
26: I would call him an elite person, but quarterback wise,
23: the crazy part is, you call him an elite person, I'd push back on the type of person he is. Anywho, I don't want to get canceled here. But yeah, no. With Coach Harbaugh, they've won 11 games, right? Each of his first two seasons. And they've been mollywopped in the postseason. Brandon Staley was getting them to the playoffs, Denton. When is Coach Harbaugh going to get this group over the hump? What role does he play in their lack of success in the postseason?
26: There's one constant factor in those two things.
23: It's Jay Herbo, but...
26: and it's the quarterback. Because remember, it's not like he was good in their postseason loss.
23: No, he
26: to
23: wasn't.
26: Houston, for all the things that we criticized C.J. Stroud for in their postseason loss in New England, Herbert was doing very similar things. I don't know that the turnover numbers were the exact same, but they were very similar. He fumbles on himself. That was a thing when he was in college, too.
23: But last year, to his credit, though, the offensive line was in shambles. I believe it was no Slater or Alt. So I want to give him credit for that. But, like...
26: he's going up against the Texans, who also didn't have an offensive line.
23: Well, no. They got... They got bounced by the Pats. Remember, that was that game where Odafe Elway looked like he was hell on wheels against New England. But with the Chargers, bro, Joe Ortiz is their GM. And Denton, he was hired the same hiring cycle as Adam Peters. Joe Ortiz was a guy I actually wanted in Washington. I wanted the combination of Mike McDonald and Joe Ortiz in Washington. The drafting that they've done in L.A. with the Chargers is part of the issue. I feel like they don't routinely hit on draft picks. Like, their pass rush is non-existent. Like, think about the premium positions in the NFL. How many boxes do the Chargers have checked? They've got left tackle and quarterback checked. They don't have the edge. Khalil Mack does not check. Yeah, and Khalil Mack to me doesn't check the edge rusher box.

0: En garde!
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2: It is how I would say when it comes to the Chargers.
3: We'll pray on it. That's not going to happen. I can't imagine. I mean, I'm looking at their box scores in the postseason, so you were right. They played New England last year. They played Houston the year before.
2: It was just as ugly, though, then. Like, to your
3: point. Didn't make it in 2023, and then in 2022, they played Jacksonville, and that was the one that came down to the wire where they actually scored. But they scored 3 points last year against the Patriots.
2: Now, I know that can be put on the quarterback, but, like, in that game, the offensive line of the Chargers got dismantled. Like, there was really nothing. He scrambled well in that game. Like, it was nothing he could do. Do you blame, or do you think he's got a good enough supporting cast around him?
3: I think he's too deep into it to still be complaining about that.
2: Like, he's already been paid.
3: Eventually, you're either it or you're not, kind of a deal. You know what I mean? Like, I think you complain about the supporting cast for the first, like, 2 or 3 years. At a certain point, though, like, you got paid, you have influence, like, you do just have to elevate. Because there's been a lot of guys that have had success that didn't have, like, crazy supporting casts.
2: For sure. Look at Josh Allen in Buffalo. Like, he had a number one wide receiver once in his career in Stephon Diggs. He got one now in DJ Moore, but I think that's a hell of a point. Look, we're all out of excuses for Justin Herbert. We are. What other burning questions do you got as we get geared up for week number two of the NFL season? Week number two gets kicked off later today. Bills, Lions in the brand new Highmark Stadium. I'm excited for that one.
3: So the next burning question is about the coach of the Dallas Cowboys, Brian Schottenheimer. If they fall to 0-2, knowing a couple of different things here. Their schedule coming up is filled with a bunch of really good teams. And then on top of that Jerry Jones does not fire people quickly. He likes to very much sit and stew. Do you think he is on the hot seat?
2: If they start 0-2 in the NFC East, and then you got games against Baltimore, Houston, Tampa, Green Bay, Philadelphia, whew. It's just hard to overcome, man. I actually do see them falling to 0-2 because, like I've said, you know, all week, I think Washington is going to have the ability to replicate New York's formula on the offensive side and the defensive side. I think Washington's pressure plan is going to be good enough to, you know, really impact the timing of Dak Prescott and company offensively. And you saw that New York front four be able to do similar things. I think Washington will have to rely on more than the front four, but they fall to 0-2. It's going to be real loud in terms of, like, people calling for his job. It just is. Especially if it is another poor defensive performance then. Or excuse me, if it's another poor offensive performance. What do you think was the bigger deal? I almost am wondering, Denton, like, why was there so much made about the defense playing bad? Their offense scored 20 points. This is a group that's supposed to carry them.
3: They couldn't rush the passer, that's why.
2: Yeah.
3: Because remember, they were like billed as this like crazy defense. I fell for it.
2: I did too.
3: You know, the hype got me. I thought they were going to be awesome, and they couldn't rush the passer. Quinnen Williams is a really, really good player, but he's not Aaron Donald in the sense where he's just going to go for like 15 sacks in a season, right? Like, it's just not his bag, in fairness. It's not most people's bags.
2: Yeah,
3: at that position. Like, most people don't do that.
2: It's a hard bag to acquire.
3: But they didn't look that good. And I don't know, I feel like their young guy, Ezeraco, who was really hyped coming out of college in a relatively weak defensive end class, it feels like they're waiting for him to take a big step to potentially be a game wrecker, and he hasn't gotten there yet. I kind of feel like that's why they signed Von Miller.
2: To, like, be that OG mentor for Donovan Ezeraco? Like,
3: hey, you're really good at this. You've done this at a really high level for a really long time. Can you please make him really good at this?
2: Speaking to what Denton was talking about in terms of Dallas and how good of a job they did rushing the quarterback this past weekend. It wasn't horrible. Dallas had 11 pressures on the evening on Jackson Dart. They just did a horrible job getting him down to the ground. Now, that has a lot to do with Jackson and his mobility.

0: in the way that he moves, and he's a special athlete, man. I love me some Jackson Dart, if I'm being honest. And it feels weird saying this. Like, he made a fan out of me in week one. I was just impressed by the way that he ultimately played. Both of those teams, though, talking about Dallas and New York, if Dallas comes out and beats the hell out of Washington and then New York gets mollywopped by the Rams, what will America believe in more?
1: Dallas.
0: Yeah. Just because we knew. We thought this was a thing.
1: You thought they were a thing. And, I mean, if the Giants get crushed, odds are the quarterback doesn't play well.
0: Which will really take the wind out of Giants fans' sails. I think that's part of the biggest reason.
1: Which would be great.
0: People are, you know, optimistic. You know, come out of this.
1: Yeah, I hope it comes crashing down.
0: You know, I'm like you, too. I don't know. I think my wanting to be right supersedes my fandom.
1: You want people to succeed. You like to be, you know, right about them. I want everyone to be a bust that wears uniforms that I hate. I hope they all suck.
0: Pick up what you're putting down. You got to admit, though, the Giants would look scary. They do.
1: It's week one.
0: It's week one.
1: Like, we know head fakes took place this week.
0: Now, that's what I'm saying.
1: Who was the head fake? You ever play whack-a-mole?
0: The Cardinals were the head fake. The Cardinals, bro?
1: Well, okay. I know they're bad. I
0: know, like, that's so, not a, you know what I'm saying?
1: That's not a head fake to me. That's like a what are the Chargers doing kind of a thing.
0: Yeah.
1: The New York thing could be a head fake. It's like whack-a-mole. Where's it going to pop up? Like, I think it could be the Giants, but maybe it's somebody else. I don't know.
0: That's got me thinking. Like, who's... What was the biggest head fake of week one? Like, the thing that you saw happen that ain't going to replicate itself. So I feel like the Panthers' defense can't be as bad as they were, as they played.
1: No, they can't be that bad.
0: They can't.
1: I honestly don't think that Chicago's offense is going to be, here, ready, scorching, hot take. They're not going to average 59 points.
0: You know how much, I love the Bears, man.
1: Well, here's my hot take. They're not going to average 59 points a game.
0: Oh, pfft.
1: Scorching. I know.
0: Hot.
1: I could cook a steak on that take.
0: I was about to say.
1: But I do think they'll slow down. Once you get tape on what they're doing, it does make it a lot easier to come up with something to stop it. Like, we're going to learn a lot about them this weekend with Brian Flores coaching against them.
0: So in the two games last year, that Chicago ultimately played against Minnesota, it was that early Monday Night Football game. They really put Caleb in the blender that night, and he struggled, but they ultimately won. He didn't play particularly great. I think he was 16 of 32 in that game. The second time that they played, or excuse me, the first time that they played Minnesota, he was played better, 21 of 35. The second time, he was 16 of 32. So for him to get worse after getting an extended look at that defense is not a good sign. I don't know, man. I believe in Brian Flores. I think he puts him in the trick bag again. It's just hard for me because I'm such a firm believer in Caleb. He's night and day where he was last year, though, in terms of this offense. There's more of an understanding. I think he'll have more of a response for the pressure plan rather than last time around because it was his first time, second time, technically, really seeing it.
1: Don't you worry about the head coach?
0: In terms of Kevin O'Connell?
1: No. Ben Johnson.
0: No, I don't worry about Ben because I actually believe in like what he does. I think Ben can coach. I flat out believe.
1: I think he gets his own way.
0: In terms of being too cute with stuff. Like they went the caller, the Bears fan that called in last night that was tripping about them going for it at their own 21-yard line. Like, that's crazy as hell. You shouldn't be doing stuff like that now, Ben.
1: Yeah, I think he has a little bit of an ego to him sometimes. Not a bad thing. All coaches do.
0: I like it, though.
1: But I think he has a little bit to him where he's going to trip himself up and try to do too much, where sometimes the best thing is to just keep it simple.
0: So what I've also heard in terms of other people talking about Chicago's offense, the commitment and buy-in that everyone has to the run game, I think is a big like the receivers are blocking, the tight ends are blocking. I mean, everybody's committed to it. And last year, who was their run game coordinator and running backs coach? It was Eric Bieniemy. And the one thing that Coach EB is known for bringing is discipline. You know? So You saw it with Kansas City last night. I think you saw it last year with Chicago. It was why they were so successful running the football. I think it continues this year. I do. 310-840-4910. This will wrap us up on the phones here as we're way up against the break. Let's go to, Bruce. What up, Bruce?
2: Well, now, how you doing, buddy?
0: What up, dude? Good to hear from you, man.
2: Yeah, good to hear from you, too. Listen, I agree with what you guys saying regarding Justin Herbert, but I'll just clarify it. I think it's exactly what you said, but just to clarify with an exclamation point, he is definitely not an elite quarterback in the NFL. I mean, I don't know what year. I didn't have time to look it up. I think he's in his sixth or seventh year now. Mm-hmm. And he's definitely not a bad quarterback. I think you guys said that, too. He's not a bad. He's a mediocre quarterback. A lot of people don't know what the word
0: he's
2: mediocre.
0: He's about middle of the pack, 15th. Yeah. 14th,
2: yeah, the word
0: 16th.
2: Mediocre comes from MED, medium. He's a medium quarterback. A lot of people think the word mediocre means bad. It means medium. He's a medium quarterback. He's definitely not a great quarterback. He's just a medium quarterback, good quarterback. Okay, one more thing, Linnell, before I go is regarding what you said about everything. You feel that everything's up in the air in the NFL this year. I couldn't agree more. But if you look back at the last 20 years of NFL history, everything is up in the air every year in the NFL. Did anyone predict that the New England Patriots were going to go to the Super Bowl last year? Did anyone predict that the Seattle Seahawks were going to go to the Super Bowl and win it? Did anyone predict that the Kansas City Chiefs were not going to make the playoffs? Did anyone predict that the Baltimore Ravens were not going to make the playoffs? Did anyone predict that the Cincinnati Bengals were not going to make the playoffs? This stuff happens every year. You look back and you see the number of Final Four teams, in other words, the championship games in the NFC and AFC, who don't even make the playoffs next year. Go back 25, 30 years, you'll see there's many, many, many, okay? See the Kansas City Chiefs last year, okay? Because they were in the Super Bowl the year before and didn't even make the playoffs. So everything's up in the air every year. I mean, I know you guys are in the business. You got content. You got to have content. You got to talk about prediction.
0: Yeah, but I will push back on that because in the NFC in particular, there are three teams that have been there each and every year since 2020, it feels like. Philadelphia, San Francisco, and the LA Rams. Those three teams in the NFC are routinely there, are they not? Those are the big dogs of the conference.
2: There's exceptions to every rule. So, yeah, of course you're going to find any theory that anyone gives you, including my theory, any theory, you're going to find exceptions. So, yes, for you're sure. correct. That's an exception. But I'm just saying, you go back 25 years, you'll see many teams. I mean, did you predict that the New England Patriots were going to go to the Super Bowl last year? Did you predict that the Seattle Mariners were going to be in the champion and the Toronto Blue Jays were going to fight it out for the American League? Pennant, nobody predicted that either.
1: Literally nobody. All over the Blue Jays.
0: I'm about to
1: Mariners.
0: Say, yeah, as far as the baseball prediction, though, I am a Dave Sims disciple, so I know about the Mariners.
2: Yeah, it's just the prediction is, particularly in the NFL, other sports, it's a little easier to predict, but the NFL, one of the great things about the NFL, why we love it, is they've got somewhat parody, not perfect parody, but somewhat parody, and so anything can happen. And that's why
0: I love it. I gotta let you run, Bruce, because we're up against it, pal, and I don't want to get canned. I appreciate you though, man. Passionate, informational.
1: He did teach me. I have been using mediocre wrong for a very long time.
0: I'm about to say, Bruce is like our resident brainiac, bro. He called in last week dropping nuggets.
1: I was like, let me just make sure. And the Collins Dictionary says, yes, it's a moderate quality, it's not very good nor very bad. And I've always thought that mediocre meant poor.
0: The Collins Dictionary? What's that?
1: It sounds European. It's smart. I don't know.
0: Aaron says, Bruce is loose. That may be his new tagline whenever he calls into the program. I may say, Bruce is loose online, whatever he's on. 310-840-4910. Last chance to get in on the phones. Week 2 of the NFL gets underway tonight. I'll tell you who to splash a little cash on. My Bills and Lions Thursday Night Football preview next.
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21: When you see number 96 on the field for the Packers, you gotta know how much that number, that jersey number, mattered to Jonathan Ford. He told me during training camp that he hated the number that he was wearing at the time, which was number 64. He thought he looked like a guard, a la Jerry Kramer. And Jay Ford just needed to make the 53-man roster so he could get himself a number in the 90s. And that's what happened. We talked about that with him in the locker room.
22: 96, man.
23: No, I appreciate it.
24: I was going to ask about that. So you said you wanted a 90s number.
23: Mm-hmm.
24: How quickly did that happen when you found out you made the team? And how'd that whole process go?
23: It was very quick because that was the moment I was waiting. I just wanted to know if I was going to make the team or not. It happened. I text coach. I'm like, hey, what are we doing? You know, and he gave me the opportunity to wear it, and I changed it. So it was good.
24: When you say you texted coach, was it VO? Was it?
23: Oh, it was just one of the defensive coaches. You know, it was something we already talked about. He was already like, the number's waiting on you. Just got to make the team and, you know, get ready to go. And I'm like, cool. So ended up happening, and then I ended up getting the number. So
21: it's a numbers game. Life is a numbers game when you think about it.
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0: here's Lindell Willingham.
1: Oh, yeah, we are. Westwood One Sports Night continues as we take you up to 3 a.m. Eastern Time. Youngest in Charles and L. Willingham rocking out with you. Week number 2 of the NFL gets underway later tonight. The debut of the new Highmark Stadium, the regular season debut of the new Highmark Stadium. Bills playing host to the Detroit Lions. Both of these teams, big fat winners in week one, but they did it in two totally different ways. They did it, and it looked totally different, right? Like with Buffalo, their win on the road against Houston in the season opener, it could be viewed as the best victory in all of week number one of the NFL. When you think about the success that they had offensively against that defense, you think about Buffalo's pass rush and Buffalo's defense as a whole, spearheaded by new defensive coordinator Jim Leonard. They were wreaking havoc, man, forcing turnovers. Pass rush came up big to win the game for them ultimately. If you're a Bills fan, you honestly got to be geeked up about how your team looked in week one and the fact that your defense ultimately was the saving grace of why you won. I think it's even more reason to be optimistic. On the flip side, for the Detroit Lions, who were very close to coming into this game at 0-1, that's the story. Tyler Shuck threw for 410 yards against this Detroit defense. Now, albeit it took five quarters damn near to do it because of the extra session as that game went to overtime. But even in the overtime period, Tyler Shuck leads a touchdown drive, and the only reason they lose is because they don't convert the two-point conversion. There should be real cause for concern when it comes to the Detroit Lions. If you're a Lions fan, there are two dudes that are like the saving grace for your football team right now. Two dudes. One on offense and one on defense. And if you're a fan of the NFL for real, you know who I'm talking about. Jahmyr Gibbs and Aiden Hutchinson. If it wasn't for those two, man, if it wasn't for those two, who knows what would have happened Sunday against the New Orleans Saints. Aiden Hutchinson led the NFL in pressures in week one, as he's just a man possessed. The Lions, as a team, had the most pressures. Think about this. Brian Flores blitzed at an 80% clip in week one, yet the Lions had the most quarterback pressures. Now, the problem is they didn't get home on these quarterback pressures, which is why Tyler Shuck ultimately threw for 410 yards. The Detroit Lions secondary, no Terrion Arnold, which they couldn't really help that situation. Brian Branch on PUP, Kirby Joseph on PUP. The schedule was supposed to be the saving grace for Detroit, right? That's why everybody was so bullish on them, right? That's why everybody thought they made the playoffs. Oh, they got the easiest schedule in the NFL, blah, blah, blah. Care nothing about it. They almost lost to New Orleans at home in week one. I give a rat's ass about the schedule. It means nothing. The reality is for Detroit, they got to figure some things out with their defense. And it gets no easier this week against Buffalo. Josh Allen looked as confident as I've ever seen him look against the Houston Texans. When you think about the way that he unconsciously pushed the football down the field, came up big, dog. Came up really, really big. I think he shreds this Lions defense. And if you're Dan Campbell and company, you got to find a way to steal a possession from Josh Allen and the Bills. Whether that's, you know, a fake punt, whether that's going forward in your own territory, you got to do something if you're Detroit. You must win time of possession. That is ultimately the only way that the Detroit Lions can beat Buffalo coming up later tonight. And if I'm being real, right? If I'm being real, I think the key is this. I think the key is this. Jahmyr Gibbs and company ran the hell out of the football against New Orleans. And I got to pull up, you know, the exact numbers here, but I believe he went for damn near 150 yards on the ground. It was an impressive week one performance from Jahmyr Gibbs. If you're Detroit, And it was 29 carries for a buck 56 for Gibbs. I mean, he went off in this football game. Added five receptions as well. That's the key. You have to. He had 29 carries the other night. If he can get to 30 carries, they may be able to win this football game. Why do the carries matter, Linnell? I think the key, because Detroit is so horrendous defensively, they're going to have to run Jahmyr Gibbs. And I would do almost the opposite of what the Commanders were doing the past couple of years under Cliff Kingsbury. The Commanders are running this hurry-up offense, right? And my uncle made this suggestion back when I was in high school. He was like, Linnell, y'all are so terrible. Just tell your coach that y'all shouldn't snap the football till 1 second on the play clock. Can y'all really hear what I just said? My uncle was telling me, I told you all in high school, I won a combined like 6-7 games. My uncle, and I was one of the better players on the team, right? My uncle wanted me to go up to my coach. Shout out to Ray Fowle at Magruder High School. He wanted me to go up to Coach Fowle and tell them, well, since y'all can't coach worth a damn and y'all terrible, you know what y'all should do, Linnell? And my uncle thought this was just the brightest idea ever when he first brought it to me. It was like he just invented a new defensive scheme or something. He called me on it. Linnell, it's a game day. Tell your coaches, man, that y'all should just wait until it's 1 second on the play clock to snap the ball. That way y'all can't lose by as much because y'all get more possessions. And part of me thought, damn, Uncle Steven, it's a pretty damn bright idea. If we don't snap the ball till there's 1 second on the play clock, well, how the hell do we lose? Well, you still got to be able to get yards. That's the one thing that my uncle couldn't figure out, is how to get us to move the football. I would take a page out of Steven Smith's book if I was the Detroit Lions coming up tonight on Thursday Night Football. Do not snap it until it's 2 seconds on the play clock. Dominate it. Keep Josh Allen on the sidelines. And then most importantly, if you're going to play that brand of football, if you're going to play that style of football, you got to play mistake-free. Got to play mistake-free. Who do I like in this game is the question. You know what I'm excited about? Another opportunity for me to put in a $5 parlay with our partners at the DraftKings Sportsbook. Here we go. Excited for that, baby. Now, I'm not going to tell you all what I'm going to do yet because I don't know, if I'm being honest. I have no clue. Denton knows how I get down. It's normally something about the pregame show just makes me lock in on gambling. It just gets me going. I'm going to put a little $5 parlay down tomorrow night. And what I will tell you, America, I expect Buffalo to win. I do. But I wouldn't be surprised if Detroit did. I know that was me like totally hedging. Isn't that what they call it in the gambling world, a hedge? But look, like, I expect Buffalo to look good. I expect Buffalo to win this game handedly. The only thing that I would be concerned about if I was Buffalo was Aiden Hutchinson. But you're coming off of a game in which, based off of Joe Brady's scheme, right, leaving the tight end in the chip, leaving the back in the chip, having the receiver motion to chip, you look at the game plan Joe Brady put out against Houston, a much more formidable pass rush than what Detroit has, you got to feel confident that, hell yeah, Aiden Hutchinson ain't going to be a problem. We got something for Aiden Hutchinson. He's going to see two sets of hands every time he's on the field. And then with the injuries in the secondary, if you're Josh Allen, y'all could play quick game. You know why the Bills didn't go quick game versus Houston? Because Houston's got the best tackling secondary in the NFL. So you play quick game with them if you want, you're going to have a bunch of three-yard gains because there will be no run after the catch. With this secondary of the Detroit Lions, minus Terrion Arnold, minus Kirby Joseph, minus Brian Branch, I expect Buffalo to be able to get the quick game going with Khalil Shakir. I expect DJ Moore to make life hell for them underneath. I expect Dalton Kincaid to pick up where he left off last weekend. I think Buffalo wins this game 41-23, 41-26, 41-28, 41-31. No, I'm kidding. It's going to be a high-scoring game, though, guys. I know it is for sure. Real quick, let me check it. I didn't even give you all the exact numbers. I'm a terrible host for that. The exact numbers from our friends at the old DraftKings Sportsbook, as I sit here and try to filibuster one, filibuster two. Here we go. The over-under set at 54.5. I feel like after the way that I did last week with over-unders, I shouldn't even have any room to talk. They should revoke my ability to talk sports gambling based off how last weekend went. Board of Education, uh-oh. Here's somebody angry from Detroit typing in on X, but they're showing up on the YouTube live chat. Board of Education says, okay, so Detroit's defense has 5 sacks and that's not good enough for you? I'm not saying that it's not good enough for me, but they have 5 sacks and still gave up 410 yards through the air. Board of Education? Real quick, you didn't have no clue how good Detroit's front 7 is. You're just reading box scores. Get out of here, Board of Education. Their front 7's not that great, pal. It's not. You know who I love? I'm a big fan of Big Shirley. I love me some Tyleek Williams out of Ohio State. Big fan of his. Aleem McNeil can hoop. They got run stoppers, yet. Yeah, they didn't stop the run all that well last year. I don't know. I think Josh Allen and company have their way in this football game. I don't think Detroit's defense is worth a damn. I think they're quite literally one of the worst secondaries in the NFL. Do you realize you let 37-year-old Tyler Shuck come out and throw for 410 yards in the opener? Why do I call him 37-year-old Tyler Shuck? Because he's going into year number 2 and he's 27. So you might as well be 37. Lions fans, don't be salty with me. Be salty with Terrion Arnold trying to get it back in blood in an ignorant fashion. All right, baby. Give me the Bills 41-26. That's my final score for real. I mean it this time. We will wrap up the show the same way we do each and every night here on Westwood One Sports Night. Our guy Denton Day puts us to bed. How are you tucking us in tonight, my friend?
0: Well, we got to get an update from you plus a crazy food decision made by an NFL cornerback next.
2: Tomorrow, the lights are bright in Buffalo. A new stadium, a national audience, and 2 offensive heavyweights. Josh Allen faces Jared Goff. Lions, Bills, Thursday Night Football. 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
1: Plus 101 Sports Night continues. Youngest in charge, Linnell Willingham with you for about 6 more minutes. I'm kidding, because you get the replay. It's because you love us here on West Coast Sports. Week number 2 of the NFL, getting ready to get off to a bang. Bills and Lions should be interesting. I really don't think we're going to get a competitive game. I don't. The more and more I think about it, I think we'll get a backdoor cover potentially by the Detroit Lions. I expect Buffalo to score every time they get the football. The angry Lions fan came in the chat saying, you don't think our pass rush will be able to get off? The pass rush of Houston didn't really bother Josh Allen. Why would Detroit's? So, Denton Day wraps up the show. Same way each and every night by putting us to bed. What do you got for us tonight, my friend?
2: Well, first, we got to hear from you. You made us, you know, sit through, hey, I'm going to go do this Drake thing. Well, how was it?
1: All right. It was mid. And here's why it was mid. Yeah, I wasn't a fan of it. First of all, I didn't watch the whole thing. The song that he did drop, he dropped 2 songs. He has a Yeet song, and that, and I feel like you know Yeet music. Do you know Yeet music?
2: No. What does
1: that mean? I don't know why I just assumed that you knew Yeet. But like, I don't know Yeet. You Yeet, I Yeet, we Yeet.
2: I know, like, Jey Uso.
1: Yeah, I'm about to say, what's a Yeet?
2: I mean, Yeet? Does that Yeet? Yeah. It's from like a.
1: You remember the Yaga era?
2: Oh, man. I do remember that. That got me in trouble when I was in high school. But yeah. It's from like a meme from like Vine, I think. I don't know. I don't know the history of Yeet.
1: I just think it's funny to yell Yeet. I'm sorry. Anyone who's listening right now, I genuinely apologize, young.
2: I don't. It's late night radio.
1: Who cares? But no, he dropped a song with Don Toliver. And Don Toliver's like on fire right now in the music space. That song may be the song of 2026, dude. It may be that. Now, here's what I loved about what Drake did. And this is why I didn't watch the whole thing, if I'm being honest. Think about it. He called it FOMO, right? Fear of missing out. It was a live stream that started at 10. He did not leave it up. Once it ended, it was erased from the internet. But there are some sickos out there who were streaming it on StreamYard. Literally had the StreamYard logo in the top right corner. And it was the most ghetto thing ever. So I tried to watch that version of it. And it just didn't sound good. You know how when you are recording something, like the audio get muffled a little bit? And I tried to turn my TV up on it, but it still didn't do anything. It's not like it was a volume issue. It was almost like a muzzle being put on everything. And I didn't like that. It was like the equivalent of like linear television, you know, from an audio standpoint. So the Don Toliver song rocks, though. Drake's going on a world tour. That's what he announced, which is great because he's great. There were videos and visuals from the other 2 albums that he dropped in addition to Iceman. Granted, I did not really care for the other 2 albums outside of like 3 or 4 songs, but yeah, there's my fear of
2: missing
1: out. Why is
2: he hanging out with that one girl?
1: He hangs out with so many women.
2: what is going on there?
1: The goth girl?
2: Yeah, the one that got accused of wearing a breastplate.
1: When you say a breastplate, do you mean like a push-up, bro?
2: No. As in, like, no. What you see is totally not a part of her body.
1: Ooh. I don't know. He's doing this thing, him and women, his love life, for someone that has so much money and seems like everyone loves him, his love life sucks.
2: Yeah, if you're missing out, he missed out on his family. He's too busy.
1: Jeez. Did you not hear what he said on one of his songs? He said his son is kicking corner kicks with Luis Enrique at PSG. His son, he's like really cool fans with, who is Luis Enrique? You know who that is?
2: No.
1: Some famous PSG
2: I'm a soccer
1: player.
2: Guy. You know, the World Cup made me a soccer guy.
1: I'm about to say, you literally boomed onto YouTube with the soccer. You know, you are a soccer
2: it's
1: guy,
2: loading. It's in process.
1: Oh, man. Hey, loading was a hell of an error, too, on social media. I used to love to say that I was loading. I copied Robert Griffin III's all-in for week one mantra when I was going to 10th grade. That's going to do it, though, for Westwood One Sports Tonight. Thank you to Oliver. Thank you to Denton. Appreciate your calls, as always. I'm back with you 7 p.m. to 11 p.m. Eastern Time. College Saturday now. Drake.
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18: 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And this is a quick hitter with Marcus.
19: Which division rival do you currently dislike the least? And I use the word currently because I personally feel like that changes over time. At least growing up, like, I couldn't stand the Vikings. And now, Doug, you are on the fan.
20: Hey, Marcus. Hey. Like you say, it changes. But right now, I'm going to kind of go against the green, and I'm going to say the Bears, and I'm going to give you a reason why.
19: Wait, you dislike the Bears the least?
20: Yes.
19: Oh.
20: Because, to me, I dislike them the least because they're my favorite rival for the Packers.
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20: Well, I like that, and the Vikings have never won a Super Bowl, and the Lions have never won a Super Bowl, and I want to keep it that way.
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19: Kirby Joseph?
20: I him, Amon-Ra St. Brown, I'd like to just punch right in the head. You know, I just, God, I can't stand him.
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21: ABC News, I'm Sherry Preston. Canada and Europe looking to get closer together. A day after the EU proposed allowing Canada into the alliance as its first associate member, Canadian Prime Minister Mark Carney spoke today.
22: Canada welcomes this ambition. I will tell you, polling shows that an overwhelming majority of Canadians support much closer ties with Europe.
21: This comes in the midst of President Trump's trade war with Canada. He spoke out about the idea last night and leveled this warning.
23: If they do that, if I think it's at all a hostile act, I will put very serious tariffs or stop trading with Europe on many things.
21: Gas prices across America on the rise again, mostly because of the Iran war. This morning, averaging $4.44 a gallon, up 8 cents in one day, according to Gas Buddy. OpenAI now releasing details on what it says is a half dozen more instances of AI acting in unexpected or concerning ways of its AI models. This is ABC News.
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0: Nation, rise up here on the Bill and Rookie Experience. Another day, another 4 hours of mediocrity. The BRX is underway. We thank you for hanging out with us. All that good old gobbledygook. He's Bill. I'm Rookie, your Fan Nation, a show by the people and for the people here on the Fan and the Free Fan app.
1: Thank you very much for doing this.
0: Good morning, Bill.
2: Good morning. You're welcome. Thanks for having me.
0: How are you doing today?
2: Glad to have me here. I'm doing unbelievable. Are you kidding me?
0: Very good. Kind of funny, out of the watching the Brewers last night, I was kind of interested to see what they were going to do lineup-wise after they clinched the night before.
2: Right.
0: Celebrated.
2: Yeah.
0: Thought, okay, maybe they'll kind of take a day off, so to speak. Not really.
2: Not really.
0: They ran everybody out there again.
2: Yep.
0: And it's kind of funny because at the same time, I was thinking to myself, if you really were going to change up the lineup, what would it really look like? I mean, pretty impressed with everybody. Like, if you're going to put in a B team, so to speak. Okay, Gary Sanchez at catcher. David Hamilton in there. Who else would you really put in there that would be?
2: Well, nobody really because.
0: You know what I mean?
2: Yeah, I mean, it's not like the old days when you could bring up a bunch of guys in September. You can't do that anymore.
0: Right.
2: You know, so you pretty much have the same roster you've had all year with maybe one or two exceptions.
0: Yeah.
2: So, yeah.
0: Like, no real B team to put in there.
2: But you could really only keep one or two guys out.
0: Yeah.
2: At a time. You couldn't, you know.
0: Yeah.
2: Put four different guys out there or something like that.
0: So, anyway, and they rallied last night. Another win. I'm almost convinced now that we're going to be buying Romero cheesecake.
2: Yeah, I'm reserved to that fact. No doubt about it. And, yeah. You see who came to the rescue last night? Everybody wants to kick him to the curb.
0: Who are you talking about?
2: Yelich.
0: Oh, Yelly. Well, I mean, I don't think anybody has wanted to kick him to the curb for a while. But I know what you're talking about. Here's the thing, though. They need this Christian Yelich, who's actually been performing. I don't know what the past month's numbers have been, but he's been pretty darn good. The thing is, if you ask Brewer fans, he's been a no-show in the postseason.
2: Okay. Well,
0: and they
2: doesn't mean he would be this year.
0: No, but that's what I'm saying, though, is they need him to be this Yelich in the playoffs. You know what I mean?
2: Well, yeah, they do. Of course they do. When you go to the, you need your best players to play the best. That's all there is to it. They need Yelich. They need everybody.
0: But that's kind of my whole point. I'm trying to see what his game logs have been for the last. What have we got here in the last five games? I just looked these up. Last five games, are these Yelich's numbers?
2: Yeah, he's only got, a couple RBIs.
0: Four hits,
2: three RBIs.
0: Yeah.
2: Timely, though. Last night was huge. Seventh inning, needed a base knock, down a run, knocks in two. Huge.
0: Just like looking at the playoffs. Like last year in the playoffs, six hits in 33 at-bats, 182. Struck out nine times. Had one double and no RBIs. 2023, they didn't last long. He had four hits and eight at-bats, a double and a strikeout. But he hit 200 in 2021, he hit 222 in 2020, and he hit 194 in 2018, which would be very disappointing considering in 2018, he's pretty damn good.
2: Well, he hit 250 in one series and 179 in the other in 18. In the NLCS against the Dodgers, hit only 179. But, you know, that happens. It doesn't mean he's not going to have success this year.
0: No, but I mean, I think it's fair to say in his playoff career, he has not had success here in Milwaukee.
2: Not a ton. A lot of guys are like that, though. I mean, you got to
0: channel your inner Reggie Jackson.
2: Yeah.
0: channel your inner Ryan Braun. Brian came up. Ryan Braun always seemed to come up big, didn't he?
2: I guess, yeah. Maybe he needs to get on Braun's regimen.
0: Wow.
2: Well, I'm just saying.
0: Well, rumor has it he kind of was when he first.
2: I don't know about that.
0: 5 years. Ryan Braun, 5 years in the playoffs. You know what he, what do you think he hit in the postseason?
2: 240.
0: Higher.
2: 280.
0: Higher.
2: 300.
0: Higher.
2: 320.
0: Higher.
2: Come on, really?
0: 330.
2: Really?
0: 330 at 106 at-bats, 9 runs, 35 hits, 11 doubles, 2 home runs, 16 RBI, 3 stolen bases. That's what you need.
2: Pretty impressive.
0: Yeah, it is. So, I'm just saying. All right, so Brewers and Pirates again today to wrap it up. It's like a late morning game, 11:35. There you go. Have a liquid.
2: 11:35 our time, yeah.
0: Yeah, have a liquid lunch.
2: Well, that's just a good idea.
0: Period.
2: Right.
0: Head on down to the GBD or one of our other friends and have lunch, take in a curd burger, and watch the ball game. How about that?
2: Not a bad idea.
0: Or go see our friends over at Yonda, Yonda's Bar and Grill. So just head on over to TNT Dynamite.
2: There you go.
0: Or go see our friend Jason at in the Tattletown District at Homefield Pub and Social.
2: Just in case you're wondering.
0: Bob and Tom over at the Black Sheep Pub and Grill.
2: There you go.
0: Go see them.
2: Reggie Jackson played 77 postseason games.
0: Okay.
2: Hit 278. 18 homers, 48 runs batted in. Stole 5 bases. 14 doubles. A triple.
0: Mm-hmm.
2: Not too shabby. That's why they call him Mr. October.
0: Yeah. All right, it is 6:10 on the BRX. Packers and Jets getting ready to do battle Sunday in New Jersey. We'll have comments from the locker room, from the podium, from yesterday as well. So, as you would imagine, a lot of baseball, a lot of football here in the Bill and Rookie Experience this morning. Your fan forecast, by the way, I did not know it's supposed to rain overnight. Did you?
2: Yes.
0: You did?
2: Yeah. Because I paid attention.
0: Well, I read the forecast yesterday, and it didn't say anything about rain. The rain wasn't supposed to begin until Friday, if you remember. Yesterday was going to be partly cloudy and 71. Today was going to be partly cloudy and 74. Well, guess what? Today's not going to be that. Morning rain, cloudy, 71. Evening rain and 66 on Friday.

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3: Good morning, Fan Nation. The Packers hit the practice field yesterday as they begin to get ready for week two and a visit to New York to face the Jets. The Packers looking to bounce back from a disappointing season opening loss to the Vikings in a game where the offensive line was under siege from relentless pressure from Minnesota, causing quarterback Jordan Love to play under pressure all game. Left guard Donovan Jennings made his NFL debut in place of the injured Aaron Banks. It says, they're ready to put last week behind them.
4: That's kind of where I'm at. I'm so eager and ready to just get another taste of it because, you know, I got that first taste and I'm ready to just put all my improvements together and go out there and do it again. You know what I mean? So I think we're all waiting. We're all eager to make it to the next game, but, you know, I think we're ready for the next practice as well.
3: Well, Packers offense coordinator Adam Stenovich says they're going to continue to try to find their best five for this week. The Packers and the Jets kick off at noon on Sunday. Elsewhere, Vikings quarterback Kyler Murray is trying to make a quick return to the lineup. He was limited yesterday in practice as he works his way through the concussion protocol. He was injured in their game against the Packers on Sunday. And the Bengals starting quarterback is pushing pain aside. Joe Burrow said he will not miss this weekend's game against the Texans for precautionary reasons. He's dealing with back tightness. Week two of the NFL schedule kicks off tonight when the Buffalo Bills unveil their new stadium against the Detroit Lions on Thursday Night Football. Both teams 1-0 following thrilling victories in the opening week. We'll have the game for you tonight right here on The Fan and streaming on The Fan app. Now to baseball. Christian Yelich's two-run single in the seventh sent the NL Central champion Brewers to a 5-4 win over the Pirates at PNC Park. Yelich grounded one down the left field line to erase a 4-3 deficit. Logan Henderson started for the Brewers. He went five innings, gave up three runs on six hits, struck out eight. Antonio Senzatello picked up the win in relief. Trevor McGill pitched a perfect ninth for his 28th save. The Brewers have now won 7 of 8. Manager Pat Murphy says they were able to refocus after clinching the division on Tuesday.
5: A lot of guys didn't get as much sleep as their moms or dads would want them to get. But I think, they handled it responsibly.
3: Brewers now head into the series finale this afternoon in Pittsburgh. Looking for the sweep, it'll be Kyle Harrison on the mound against right-hander Wilbur Dotel for Pittsburgh. Elsewhere in the National League, the Cubs beat the Braves 8-4. Pete Crow Armstrong homered twice and tripled. The Cubs stay a half game ahead of Philly for the National League's first wild card. In St. Louis, the Giants beat the Cardinals 6-5 and 10. Drew Gilbert with a two-run shot in the top of the 10th. The Reds beat the Dodgers 6-2 as they temporarily prevented the Dodgers from clinching the NL West. It was the Phillies over the Nationals 3-0. Padres beat the Rockies 9-3 and the Marlins over the Diamondbacks 4-3. In the American League, Petey Halpin had a three-run homer in the sixth inning to help the Guardians beat the White Sox 6-3, and Cleveland takes over first place in the AL Central by a half game over the White Sox. It was the Twins over the Yankees 5-4 and 13. Blue Jays beat the Tigers 5-1. Rays over the A's 4-3. The Rangers beat the Red Sox 7-3. Royals down the Astros 5-2. The Mariners over the Angels 7-2. And in interleague play was the Orioles 7, the Mets 1. And that is your latest Sports Flash. 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
6: It is 6:20 on the Bill and Rookie Experience. Good to have you along on this soggy Thursday morning. A couple of notes here. Jack and Freedom wants me to show you a picture. I'll show that to you during the next break. He made a picture of you, Marcia, and Producer Boy via AI. You can look at it on the talking text line if you want.
3: I don't care.
6: Ashwabanon just says, Kyle Harrison gets a start today, 11:30. Hope he goes at least five innings. That's going to be interesting because we were talking about Kyle Harrison. We were talking about the starting pitching rotation potential for the Brewers in a playoff series. And a couple of things on that. First of all, yes, Kyle Harrison gets a start today, which is kind of interesting because, and I get it, you want to start him a couple of times. You want him to try to figure it out, don't you, before the postseason rolls around? So it makes all the sense in the world. His last outing was a bullpen outing at AmFam where he didn't record an out. and gave up, I believe, 4 runs. But, yeah, you need to trot him back out there, see if he can find it. And you play mostly home games and road games, not home games. So he's going to start on the road where we've already talked about, even before his woes, his splits at home versus pitching on the road were dramatically different. The road was not good. Road home was really good. But you can't really determine where he pitches right now. You just got to trot him out there and try to see if he can't figure something out and see if the velocity's back. He can get the velocity back on his fastball and everything. So, yeah, that's quite frankly, that alone is must-watch TV today, to be honest with you, as the Brewers are gearing up for the postseason to see if this guy can get it back.
3: Absolutely. It could be huge for him. So we're talking about this year. I'm trying to look up his road and home splits to give you the example of how different they have been.
6: Well, right off the top of my head, his ERA at home is sub-2, I believe, and his ERA on the road is over 6. But he does get to start today. Now,
3: I got him right here.
6: Okay, what do you have?
3: He's 7-1 at home with a 189 ERA. He's 3-3 on the road with a 6.20 ERA.
6: Mm-hmm.
3: Almost the same number of innings pitched, 57 at home, 53 2/3 on the road. He's given up only 40 hits in 57 innings at home, 72 hits in 53 2/3 on the road. 16 home runs he's allowed on the road.
6: All right, so that spins me to the next thing that I wanted to talk about, too, because I mentioned this yesterday, because this, I think, could be a concern. This could be their downfall when the postseason rolls around. He's given up all those home runs. You were just talking about Kyle Harrison. How many home runs did he give up at home?
3: 4,
6: so 20 total. Right?
3: Yep.
6: 16 on the road, 4 at home.
3: Yep.
6: Right? That's still quite a lot, right?
3: It is.
6: And that's the Achilles heel right now, this Brewers pitching staff, if you ask me. They give up too many home runs. And even though I think the Brewers' power has come back a little bit in this past month, they don't hit as many home runs as they give up. And as an example, last night, Logan Henderson, this concerns me. You know, on the surface, his line score is not horrible. It's not great. 5 innings, 6 hits, 3 earned runs, walked 1, struck out 8, but he gave up 2 home runs. J.J. Romero gave up a home run yesterday. Right. So the Brewers gave up 3 home runs to the Pirates. They did not hit any last night.
3: Right.
6: So that quite frankly, and we were talking about this yesterday, at least I mentioned the one thing that kind of scares me about the pitching with the Brewers right now is the fact that they give up a lot of home runs.
3: They do.
6: And that could...
3: That's a true statement.
6: That could really come back and bite them in the postseason. That is one of my bigger concerns about when the playoffs roll around.
3: Mm-hmm. I'm trying to look up some numbers, but yeah, it's a problem for sure. Especially when you consider, like, if they end up facing the Cubs again or the Dodgers, which they inevitably will if they move on. Those are two teams that the Cubs have hit more. I think they've set a franchise record this year for home runs. They lead the league in home runs as a team. And the Dodgers, of course, have some boppers too, so. Got to keep the ball in the yard. Unless you're going to knock some out, too.
6: Now, with the win last night and coupled with a Dodgers loss last night, the Brewers now have a 3-game lead over L.A. Really like a 4-game lead because they won the regular season series, did they not, the Brewers?
3: I believe so. They swept in the first time they saw him, right?
6: Well, we're not thinking back to last year, are we?
3: I don't think so. Remember, they didn't go out there. I'll look it up, bro. But didn't they go out there and sweep him right before the break?
6: Let me see here. Milwaukee versus L.A. They won 4-3.
3: That's what I was thinking.
6: So they did win the season series. So 3 games in the standings. Throw in the winning the season series. Essentially a 4-game lead over the Dodgers. So they're in pretty good shape. It's not done yet. You got to win a couple of more games. But that was nice that the Dodgers lost last night. So the Brewers at 95 wins. The Dodgers at 92. The Braves lost again. They are 6 back of the Brewers in the win column. Brewers have 10 games to go. The Braves, I believe, have 9 games to go. So the Brewers are in really good, really, really good position to get that top seed. By the way, they're the only team projected to win more than 100 games now. At 95-57, a 10.5 game lead over the Cubs, a 20 game lead over the Pirates, a 20.5 game lead over the Cardinals, and a 24 game lead over the Reds. Not that that matters, because we know there's only a handful of games to go. Now on pace to win 100.1 games, Bill, which would be a new franchise record.
3: It would, by 4.1 games.
6: And we already know, locked up the division, locked up the postseason. Now, 95-57 is how many games?
3: That's 152.
6: 152 games. In their 152nd game a year ago, they beat the Los Angeles Angels of Anaheim 9-2. Brandon Woodruff was your winner.
3: The big woo.
6: That was their 93rd win of the season a year ago, and that gave them a 5-game lead in the division.
3: Hmm. 93rd win?
6: 93rd win. So they're pacing 2 games ahead of that.
3: Yeah. 5 games in the standings, though.
6: 5.5, actually, yeah. In real good shape. So that's big. 10 games to go. 11:35 again this morning, as we mentioned. And it will be Kyle Harrison that gets the start. So that in alone, in my humble opinion, is worth watching. See if he can't get it back. What is the where we stand in the wild card right now in the baseball? Arizona is 3.5 back. They're pretty much done now. They've lost a couple in a row. 3.5 back with 9 to go behind San Diego. The Cubs have a half game lead over Philly for the top wild card spot.
0: Yeah.
6: And then San Diego trying to hold off Arizona. Either San Diego or Arizona will be in. One of them will probably be out.
3: Right. Padres went on a little run there.
6: Yeah, but it looks the Padres are 9-1 in their last 10.
3: Yeah, they won 8 in a row, and then they lost 2 nights ago. I can't remember what they did last night. But
6: they won last night. They beat Colorado 9-3.
3: So there you go.
6: So it looks like they're going to be in. And then in the American League, it's rather interesting. The White Sox are the last wild card team right now. They have a 1-game lead over Texas and a 1.5-game lead over Toronto. Baltimore would like to think they're in it at 2.5 back, but that's not the case, really, because they'd have to overcome 3 teams to get in. Yeah. Chicago, Texas, Toronto. The Yankees and Boston are firmly in the wild card, which is also another, when you talk about the division, it's coming right down to the wire in the in the American League Central Division, as we mentioned, because the White Sox are a wild card team right now, but they're only a half game behind Cleveland for the division.
3: Cleveland just took them over last night.
6: And then Houston and Texas are tied at 76-76 for the lead in the American League West.
3: So speaking of the Orioles, I don't know if you saw this. You know, Pete Alonso is with the Orioles now after a long tenure with the Mets. He was a fan favorite and left the Mets in free agency. And he was in New York the other night and hit his 300th career home run. Milestone for him. A couple of Mets fans and Alonso fans caught the ball and returned it to him after the game. I saw the video of the three guys returning the ball to Alonso down in the tunnel. You know, they had a camera down there and they were filming it. And he was like, totally appreciative of getting the ball back and everything, and they chatted it up. And he's like, what can I get you guys? What can I get you? He signed some baseballs for him. He signed. They all had Mets jerseys on. He signed their jerseys, and put like a thanks for the 300 type of thing. He went back and got them bats and signed bats for him. It was really cool exchange. Nice. Really interaction. It was really good.
6: Nice.
3: And they were totally psyched about getting it.
6: Sure.
3: It was cool.
6: Absolutely. All right, 631 Sports Radio, 107.5, 1400, the Fan, and the free Fan app.
3: Hey, it's Thursday. You know what that means? Thursday night football. And you know what that means? 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Game day is snack time. 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
20: 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Eliquis can cause serious and potentially fatal bleeding. 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
3: Good morning, Fan Nation. The Packers will head to New York to take on the 1-0 Jets on Sunday as they try to move on from the season-opening loss at Minnesota. The Packers allowed 29 unanswered points to the Vikings after taking the early lead and watched it slip away through a combination of errors. Linebacker Zaire Franklin made his Packers debut after coming over in a trade with the Colts in the offseason. It says they did some good things on defense, but they need to be much better.
4: Like I told the guys today, the scoreboard is the scoreboard. So ain't nobody going to look back and say, oh, what is penalties? Oh, they got the ball at the 1 yard line. No, they're going to look back and say the Green Bay Packers gave up 39 points. So it really doesn't matter. You know, so at the end of the day, we got to go out there and prove ourselves all over again every Sunday.
3: Edge rusher Lucas Van Ness and defensive tackle Javon Hargrave, both in the concussion protocol coming out of week one. Both practiced yesterday on a limited basis, so they could play this week, but they will need to clear the protocol in order to do so. Now, in Minnesota, Kyler Murray is in the concussion protocol. He's trying to work his way back after getting injured in their game against the Packers. If he can't go, Carson Wentz would start for the Vikings against the Bears on Sunday. And Bengals quarterback Joe Burrow is dealing with a tight back, but says it won't keep him out of this week's action. He was listed as limited yesterday. The Bengals take on the Texans Sunday. Week two kicks off tonight on Thursday Night Football in Buffalo as the Bills unveil their new stadium when they host the Lions. Both teams are 1-0 heading into the action. We'll have it for you right here on The Fan and streaming on The Fan app. Not a baseball. The best team in baseball still rolling. The Brewers edged the Pirates 5-4 in Pittsburgh as Christian Yelich drove in a pair of runs with a seventh-inning single. And Milwaukee is now on 7 of their last 8. Logan Henderson went 5 innings to start for the Brewers. Gave up 3 runs on 6 hits with 8 punch-outs. Antonio Senzatella got the win, though. Trevor McGill closed it out for his 28th save. The Brewers became the first team in the majors to clinch a division title on Tuesday night, winning their 4th consecutive NL Central crown. But manager Pat Murphy says already clinching the division means nothing.
5: That's the beautiful thing. You know, we're not trying to pretend better than we are, but we come to play every day.
3: Brewers go for the sweep today at PNC Park. Kyle Harrison takes on Wilbur Dotel in the pitching matchup. That's an 11:35 first pitch at PNC. Elsewhere in the National League, Alex Bregman was a single shy of the cycle. Drove in 4 for the Cubs. They beat the Braves 8-4. Drew Gilbert hit a 2-run home run in the top of the 10th to lift the Giants past the Cardinals 6-5. Elly De La Cruz hit a 2-run homer for the Reds as they beat the Dodgers 6-2, temporarily preventing the Dodgers from clinching the West. It was the Phillies over the Nationals 3-0. Padres down the Rockies 9-3, and the Marlins slipped by the Diamondbacks 4-3. In the American League, there's a new leader in the Central as the Guardians beat the White Sox 6-3 to take over first place by a half game over Chicago. The Twins beat the Yankees 5-4 and 13. The Blue Jays down the Tigers 5-1. It was the Rays 4, the Athletics 3. The Rangers beat the Red Sox and the Astros lost to the Royals. So the Astros and the Rangers now tied for first in the AL West, both teams at 500 on the year. It was one interleague game last night. Saw the Orioles down the Mets 7-1. And that is your latest sports flash. I'm Bill Rabior, Sports Radio 107.5 and 1400, The Fan.
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6: It is 640 on the Bill and Rookie Experience. A couple of comments off the talk and text line here at 920-393-1075. Roger from Oshkosh says, check my math. Does it matter with the Cubs, Phillies, wild card position? They will still play each other either way, number 4 versus number 5. Yeah, but it's all about home field, isn't it? If you believe in home field.
3: Yeah, that's what matters.
6: That's the thing that exactly. We're talking about there.
3: Who, but where? You want to have home field.
6: Let's see. Ash Wabanon just says, good day to Papa Pep Sausage Chaser in for lunch and watch Brewers. Bill should head to festival after work and grab a couple of Peps. That's a good idea. It is a beautiful day for that.
3: Maybe I already have one in my freezer. Well,
6: did you go down there? Did you?
3: No, I don't. Maybe.
6: My guess is no.
3: Yeah, my guess is it's none yet. How about that?
6: That reinforces my guess that it's
3: what
6: a
3: I
6: no.
3: have in my freezer.
6: None your business. Brooke from Kimberly says, "I hope I am wrong, but I think Kyle Harrison has a dead arm, and that is not something he can just work through. I think there's a concern about that." All right, I would not rule that out. But you got to at least run them out there to see. Right? You can't just wave the white flag on them.
3: Without sending them out there to get shelled?
6: I don't know. Can he pitch his way around it? I don't know. If the Brewers make it to the World Series, are you guys going to the games? No. I am not. I'd love to, but I'm not. You know, they're not going to credential. First of all, I'm not going to travel. It's in the middle of Packers season, and our priority will still be Packers. Wouldn't travel, and quite frankly, we wouldn't get credentialed. We haven't been credentialed all year long, so I highly doubt we'd get credentialed.
3: Yeah, I wonder. I mean, you might be able to. I don't know, but
6: you can try it for the home games if you want.
3: Well, that's what I mean. Yeah,
6: but I would highly doubt it. All right, I wanted to save this one because of the football question, because we're going to get into. Let's do one more here. Micah Menasha says, "Happy Victory Thursday. I have one comment for the crew: win the whole thing." Hashtag stay mediocre. I like it. All right, now where's the
3: Did
6: one?
3: Did he say that like Lou from?
6: No.
3: What do you call it? Major League.
6: No.
3: The
6: catcher with the bad knees. What's his name again? I can't remember.
3: Tom Berenger. I don't remember what his character's name was.
6: I don't either.
3: Crash Davis. Oh, wait, that was Bull Durham.
6: All right, so football question here comes in from the 920. Says, good morning. Good morning, guys. Just a quick question. Do you think Jay Reed gets more involved this week? Thanks, and have a great day.
3: Possibly. Yeah.
6: I think there's an opportunity. I mean, it's funny because they threw the ball 40-plus times, right?
3: Yeah,
6: it didn't 40, seem like it. And only roughly half of them connected, right, because of all the pressure. Mm-hmm. I don't remember what the completion percentage was, but it was in the neighborhood of 50%. I don't have the box score up in front of me. And he completed 22 passes. It doesn't seem like there was a whole lot of involvement in certain guys. Like I was surprised that Matthew Golden had as many catches as he did. I think there's let's put it this way. I think there's an opportunity for it to just be a whole lot better for everybody. Jaden Reed, Matthew Golden, Tucker Kraft. Christian Watson was pretty good the way it was. 6 catches, a couple of touchdowns.
3: Mm-hmm.
6: I think it has an opportunity to be better for everybody in the receiving department and hopefully for the guys in the running department as well. I just think it has, I don't know if I call that more involvement. I just think it has an opportunity to be just a better day for everybody.
3: It's all about the protection.
6: By the way, speaking of Tuck Kraft, I did not have an opportunity to talk with him in the locker room about fantasy football and stuff because he came out late and there was a massive amount of people around him, as you can imagine.
3: Mm-hmm.
6: And during the big scrum with Tuck Kraft as I like to call him, we got the whole 2-minute thing, right? We got two minutes. So couldn't linger around with him and talk to him about maybe finding the end zone, hitting pay dirt this weekend against the Jets for fantasy football. So certainly something I'll keep working on for myself and everybody else that has Tuck Kraft on their fantasy football team.
3: Okay. Like my buddy who called me yesterday from Florida, kid I grew up with. He's like, yeah, I got Kraft on my team. I go, well, I'll tell him that this afternoon and make sure he gets in the end zone for you. He's like, yeah, that'd be great.
6: Couple of comments from Jordan Love talking about being under pressure. Can you throw under pressure? Is that something you need to develop, or is that a natural talent? Or what about throwing under constant pressure?
7: I think so. I think you can get more comfortable with it, you know, the more you play the position. But I think it is kind of just natural. And like I said, you can get just more comfortable being in the pocket and having that awareness of, just keeping like your focus down the field, trying to complete the ball, and obviously get it out before you do get hit. But it is just a focus thing, and I don't know. I think it's just natural.
6: Mm-hmm.
3: Yeah, I think part of it, too, is that, you know, every play just about has an outlet, right? If, in case of emergency, throw it to this guy, right? As a release type thing. And I think if you can, if you're in love and you recognize that your protection is broken down, then that's, you know, your first, your quick hot read or whatever they call it, you know,
6: mm-hmm.
3: and try to get it to him right away.
6: So everybody, so the theme is everybody believes or thinks that after what the Vikings did to the Packers on Sunday, that every team is going to look at that and do that, right? Matt sure. LaFleur was asked about that in his, I forget, post-game press conference or Monday, whatever it was, and said, well, that'd be a pretty big commitment by a team to blitz and come with whatever they do like the Vikings did, right? That'd be a pretty big change from the norm. So, I mean, I don't have the cuts, but we spoke with Marshawn Lloyd, and it was toward the very end, so I'm going to just pick up the last minute or so of Marshawn Lloyd, because I asked Marshawn yesterday, I said, you knew they were going to come, but did you know they were going to come that often? It was like 84% blitz rate. And this is what we'll get a little Marshawn here.
8: Matter. As long as we win is the most important thing.
9: Was it good to kind of get that gut punch early on? You know, obviously it's a long season, a lot of things to learn from. Was it good to kind of hit adversity, you know, in week one like that?
8: Adversity is going to come every game. I think it does help us, you know, going on, because I think it showed us what we need to do and how we need to, you know, keep the foot on the gas. You know, the game started off really good, so we just got to just keep that on.
22: You knew they were going to pressure you and come with blitzes, but did you know they were going to come that often? I think on the broadcast, they said they blitzed like 84% of the snaps.
8: They do that every year. They're a team that actually blitz pretty much the whole game. Like, I think they were like, I forgot the percentage was when we learned about it, but it was almost, that's just the type of team they are. That's just what they're told to do. That's what they're coached at. So that was something that I think we knew. And we just got to just, you know, get better from here.
6: So as I'm listening to him answer the question, I'm going, okay, so they threw out some numbers at him, obviously, leading up to the game. I'm like, I don't think that's totally accurate like that. So after I got home yesterday, I looked up what Minnesota did last season. They pressured or blitzed like 52% of the time.
3: Yeah.
6: Which is high.
3: More
6: than anybody. It was number one in the league.
3: Yeah.
6: But it kind of reinforced my question that you knew they were going to come and come often, but did you know they were going to come that much? I mean, they blitzed 30% more than what they did last year. Right?
3: In that particular game. Yeah.
6: In the first game of the season.
3: Yeah.
6: Last year in 2025, they blitzed about 52% of the time. In week one, they blitzed like, I think by the time, 84% in the first half, by the time they've dialed it back a little bit in the second half, probably when things were, you know, under wraps, it turned out to be like 80%. So it's unbelievable, right? So it kind of reinforced my question to myself, at least, that you knew they were going to come, but I don't think you were prepared for them to come 80% of the time.
3: No, probably not.
6: And 84% of the time in the first half.
3: Right. And, you know, one of Brian Flores, his reputation is that, yeah, they're going to come, but you never know where it's coming from.
6: Mm-hmm.
3: You know, and he disguises it so well. And I think he really did a good job of that on Sunday because, you know, it looks like this guy's coming and then he drops off and it's coming from somewhere else. And they really did a good job of that. It confused him a little bit, especially a young offensive line. And in a couple of cases, guys making their NFL debut in Donovan Jennings.
6: Yeah, who I think was wide-eyed from that.
3: Yeah. It's like they had extra good. Like they had 13 guys out there.
6: It was unbelievable, wasn't it? All right, it is 651 Sports Radio, 107.5 and 1400, Defend the Bill and Rookie Experience. Week two of the NFL season kicks off tonight, Detroit at Buffalo. We'll have the game for you here on the Fan and the Fan app shortly after 7 o'clock. We're brought to you in part by Peb's Draft House Pizza, the official frozen pizza of the Bill and Rookie Experience. As Jeff Ashwabanon, Jeff mentioned, as Bill mentioned, Milwaukee plays at about 11:35 this morning. It'd be a great afternoon, especially with this kind of sky and weather. Pop a Peb's Draft House Pizza in the oven and watch a little daytime baseball over the lunch hour and whatever you prefer. pepperoni, double pepperoni Doppelbach. If you're a sausage guy like Bill, the sausage chaser, that has mushrooms on it. If you're like me, a little pepperoni and sausage, that's the taproom double. The five cheese growler, they have a little bit of something for everybody. Traditional crust, they've even come out with some three new flavors of thin crust, the chicken parmesan roller, honey sriracha chicken rocker, and a new improved recipe on the twisted luau. And you might say, Bill and Rookie, I'm just going to watch the game by myself today.
3: Yeah.
6: Can they help you out with that?
3: Absolutely.
6: What do they got there?
3: Well, they got their new individual pizzas. The newest. You got to find them, though. You got to search them out. The cheese shuffle, the double down sausage and pepperoni, the pepperoni slide, or the sausage shaker.
6: Yeah. That's not going to be where all the big ones are. That's at the end. At the end of the pizza aisle, right, where you find the individual stuff. Yeah. So there you go. Either way, make your house a draft house.
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10: 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The FBS Oversight Committee officially confirmed that proper replay and timing protocols were completely botched at the end of the Western Michigan stunning upset bid against Michigan. Yet they hid behind the rulebook to uphold the final score, leaving the Broncos high and dry after a glaring error. I'm Drake Toll.
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3: Good morning, Fan Nation. The Packers hit the practice field yesterday as they begin to get ready for week two and a visit to New York to face the Jets. The Packers looking to bounce back from a disappointing season opening loss to the Vikings in a game where the offensive line was under siege from relentless pressure from Minnesota, causing quarterback Jordan Love to play under pressure all game. Left guard Donovan Jennings made his NFL debut in place of the injured Aaron Banks. It says, they're ready to put last week behind them.
16: That's kind of where I'm at. I'm so eager and ready to just get another taste of it because, you know, I got that first taste and I'm ready to just put all my improvements together and go out there and do it again. You know what I mean? So I think we're all waiting. We're all eager to make it to the next game, but, you know, I think we're ready for the next practice as well.
3: Well, Packers offense coordinator Adam Stenovich says they're going to continue to try to find their best five for this week. The Packers and the Jets kick off at noon on Sunday. Elsewhere, Vikings quarterback Kyler Murray is trying to make a quick return to the lineup. He was limited yesterday in practice as he works his way through the concussion protocol. He was injured in their game against the Packers on Sunday. And the Bengals starting quarterback is pushing pain aside. Joe Burrow said he will not miss this weekend's game against the Texans for precautionary reasons. He's dealing with back tightness. Week two of the NFL schedule kicks off tonight when the Buffalo Bills unveil their new stadium against the Detroit Lions on Thursday Night Football. Both teams 1-0 following thrilling victories in the opening week. We'll have the game for you tonight right here on The Fan and streaming on The Fan app. Now to baseball. Christian Yelich's two-run single in the seventh sent the NL Central champion Brewers to a 5-4 win over the Pirates at PNC Park. Yelich grounded one down the left field line to erase a 4-3 deficit. Logan Henderson started for the Brewers. He went five innings, gave up three runs on six hits, struck out eight. Antonio Senzatello picked up the win in relief. Trevor McGill pitched a perfect ninth for his 28th save. The Brewers have now won 7 of 8. Manager Pat Murphy says they were able to refocus after clinching the division on Tuesday.
5: A lot of guys didn't get as much sleep as their moms or dads would want them to get. But I think, they handle it responsibly.
3: Brewers now head into the series finale this afternoon in Pittsburgh. Looking for the sweep, it'll be Kyle Harrison on the mound against right-hander Wilbur Dotel for Pittsburgh. Elsewhere in the National League, the Cubs beat the Braves 8-4. Pete Crow Armstrong homered twice and tripled. The Cubs stay a half game ahead of Philly for the National League's first wild card. In St. Louis, the Giants beat the Cardinals 6-5 and 10. Drew Gilbert with a two-run shot in the top of the 10th. The Reds beat the Dodgers 6-2 as they temporarily prevented the Dodgers from clinching the NL West. It was the Phillies over the Nationals 3-0. Padres beat the Rockies 9-3 and the Marlins over the Diamondbacks 4-3. In the American League, Petey Halpin had a three-run homer in the sixth inning to help the Guardians beat the White Sox 6-3, and Cleveland takes over first place in the AL Central by a half game over the White Sox. It was the Twins over the Yankees 5-4 and 13. Blue Jays beat the Tigers 5-1. Rays over the A's 4-3. The Rangers beat the Red Sox 7-3. Royals down the Astros 5-2. The Mariners over the Angels 7-2. And in interleague play was the Orioles 7, the Mets 1. And that is your latest sports flash. 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
6: A bit past 7 o'clock on the BRX. First hour of mediocrity is in the books.
4: ABC News, I'm Sherry Preston. With the United States and Canada in the midst of a trade war, Canadian Prime Minister Mark Carney this morning says he welcomes a proposal for closer ties with Europe. The head of the EU has suggested making Canada the first associate member.
7: I'm not proposing a third bloc in order to become a great power rival, only with better manners.
4: President Trump took a swipe at the whole idea last night, however.
9: It's laughable. Look, the whole thing with Canada. Canada's been a terrible trade partner.
4: The president about to get more tariff power thanks to Congress passing a measure allowing more sanctions on Russia and Iran. Russia says this could make ending the war with Ukraine more difficult. Gas is getting even more expensive. It is now up to a nationwide average of $4.44 a gallon this morning, according to Gas Buddy. It's well over a dollar compared to last year. OpenAI now says it's identified six more times that its AI systems have behaved in unexpected and concerning ways. This is ABC News.
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2: 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The Brewers are division champs once again. For the fourth year in a row, the NL Central crown belongs to the crew. We are the Fan. Footballs, basketballs, baseballs.
22: That's a lot of balls.
2: Tom Cruise.
22: Oh,
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0: It is 7:04 on the Bill and Rookie Experience. We appreciate you hanging out with us here on a Thursday. Grumpy Old Man is in, says, as per Marshawn, I don't play Lloyd. That's what the Vikings do, so why weren't they prepared to handle the blitz? That doesn't hold water. Well, they just couldn't handle it. Like Bill said, it looked like there were 13 guys out on the field rushing. Mm-hmm. I mean, it's all great questions. I mean, why couldn't you handle it or figure it out? Change things. Block. Max protect.
1: It's a good question. I don't know why. Max protect, run different. Well, you know, and I asked actually Jaden Reed about that, you know, kind of in a roundabout way. I said, was the scheme good enough? He said, yeah, scheme's good. We got to execute. That's all there is. We got to execute better. Okay.
0: Well, I mean, if you think about whether the Packers can adjust, make in-game adjustments or not, and I don't know. Are sometimes those blown up, you know, made more of than what they really are or what? But let's be honest. When you come out and everybody has their first 15 or 20 scripted plays, it all looks pretty good for the Packers, right? Because if we're talking about the last six games that they've lost, they've had like the lead, right? They've looked good.
1: Yeah.
0: And then they give it up late. It's like, so your initial game plan is good. But as the game goes along, you can't adjust to the game as it's moving. You know what I mean? Because the end result kind of shows that, right? Start off good with your initial game plan and your 15 or 20 scripted plays. And then the game gets going and then it becomes a chess match, right? You do this, we're going to do that. And it seems like they lose the chess match, doesn't it? Because the end result has been a loss.
1: Yeah. The other team's changing. You don't change, apparently. Or their changes were more effective. They had you bamboozled.
0: It'd stand to reason, wouldn't it, the way the course of the games have gone the past six games?
1: Well, you know,
0: they
1: talk about in-game adversity and all that stuff all the time, but they haven't handled in-game adversity well in all those games. You know, things started to snowball on them, and they could never stop it from rolling downhill, you know? And, you know, you got to know it's happening. You can feel the momentum changing. We can, watching it. They can, playing, for sure. They just haven't been able to stop it.
0: Well, hopefully that changes this weekend against the Jets, which I think it will.
1: Yeah, don't let it start in the first place.
0: Because like I said, there ain't no way they are losing to the Jets. I guarantee it.
1: Okay.
0: All right? I guarantee a win on Sunday. I did that yesterday. No way they're losing to the J-E-T-S Jets, Jets, Jets. All right, 708 Sports Radio, 107.5, 1400, the Fan, the Bill, and Rookie Experience. Our Week 2 Power Rankings. It's Thursday already, Bill.
1: Wow.
0: Okay. Week 2 Power Rankings are coming up. While I was watching the Brewer game last night, fed all the information into my new laptop. We'll see if it got acclimated or adjusted, right? It was a new laptop and calibrated. Yeah, that's the word, calibrated. See if it got calibrated, because last week's power rankings were a little funky. I think we both agreed upon that, did we not?
1: Oh, yeah.
0: And we'll see if they got calibrated, the computer, with all the information from week one. So we'll do our power rankings coming up after the Fan Sports Flash. Weather-wise, this is what you can expect today. Some morning rain, pretty much cloudy all day long. 71 for the daytime high, low 50s overnight. And then cloudy on Friday and evening rain tomorrow with a high tomorrow of just 66. Power rankings are next on the Bill and Rookie Experience.
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3: Good morning, Fan Nation. The Packers will head to New York to take on the 1-0 Jets on Sunday as they try to move on from the season-opening loss at Minnesota. The Packers allowed 29 unanswered points to the Vikings after taking the early lead and watched it slip away through a combination of errors. Linebacker Zaire Franklin made his Packers debut after coming over in a trade with the Colts in the offseason. It says they did some good things on defense, but they need to be much better.
4: Like I told the guys today, the scoreboard is the scoreboard. So ain't nobody going to look back and say, oh, what is penalties? Oh, they got the ball at the one-yard line. No, they're going to look back and say the Green Bay Packers gave up 39 points. So it really doesn't matter. You know, so at the end of the day, we got to go out there and prove ourselves all over again every Sunday.
3: Edge rusher Lucas Van Ness and defensive tackle Javon Hargrave, both in the concussion protocol coming out of week one. Both practiced yesterday on a limited basis, so they could play this week, but they will need to clear the protocol in order to do so. Now, in Minnesota, Kyler Murray is in the concussion protocol. He's trying to work his way back after getting injured in their game against the Packers. If he can't go, Carson Wentz would start for the Vikings against the Bears on Sunday. And Bengals quarterback Joe Burrow is dealing with a tight back, but says it won't keep him out of this week's action. He was listed as limited yesterday. The Bengals take on the Texans Sunday. Week two kicks off tonight on Thursday Night Football in Buffalo as the Bills unveil their new stadium when they host the Lions. Both teams are 1-0 heading into the action. We'll have it for you right here on The Fan and streaming on The Fan app. Not a baseball, the best team in baseball still rolling. The Brewers edged the Pirates 5-4 in Pittsburgh as Christian Yelich drove in a pair of runs with a seventh-inning single. And Milwaukee is now on 7 of their last 8. Logan Henderson went 5 innings to start for the Brewers. Gave up 3 runs on 6 hits with 8 punch-outs. Antonio Senzatella got the win, though. Trevor McGill closed it out for his 28th save. The Brewers became the first team in the majors to clinch a division title on Tuesday night, winning their 4th consecutive NL Central crown. But manager Pat Murphy says already clinching a division means nothing.
5: That's the beautiful thing. You know, we're not trying to pretend we're better than we are, but we come to play every day.
3: Brewers go for the sweep today at PNC Park. Kyle Harrison takes on Wilbur Dotel in the pitching matchup. That's an 11:35 first pitch at PNC. Elsewhere in the National League, Alex Bregman was a single shy of the cycle. Drove in 4 for the Cubs. They beat the Braves 8-4. Drew Gilbert hit a 2-run home run in the top of the 10th to lift the Giants past the Cardinals 6-5. Ellie De La Cruz hit a 2-run homer for the Reds as they beat the Dodgers 6-2, temporarily preventing the Dodgers from clinching the West. It was the Phillies over the Nationals 3-0. Padres down the Rockies 9-3, and the Marlins slipped by the Diamondbacks 4-3. In the American League, there's a new leader in the Central as the Guardians beat the White Sox 6-3 to take over first place by a half game over Chicago. The Twins beat the Yankees 5-4 and 13. The Blue Jays down the Tigers 5-1. It was the Rays 4, the Athletics 3. The Rangers beat the Red Sox and the Astros lost to the Royals. So the Astros and the Rangers now tied for first in the AL West, both teams at 500 on the year. It was one interleague game last night. Saw the Orioles down the Mets 7-1. And that is your latest sports flash. 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
6: All right, week two begins tonight. Lions at Bills. We'll have the game for you here on The Fan as we enter the second week of the NFL season. Here are the Power Rankings, and they have changed a little bit, as you would imagine, after week one. Give me the bottom five, Billy Boy.
3: Well, I don't know if these have changed, but Miami's got to be there.
6: Dead last, Miami.
3: The Browns.
6: Of course the Browns are in there.
3: The Titans.
6: Titans are in there, of course.

0: Raiders?
1: Raiders are in there. Even though they won, they're in there. And we do have a new team.
0: So the Jets not? Jets win?
1: The Jets are out? On the outside. No, they were never in the bottom five, I don't believe. They were just on the outside looking in, 27, just like last week.
0: Cardinals were in.
1: The Cardinals were
0: in. They got to be out. They won.
1: The Cardinals are out.
0: Biggest upset of the week. Okay.
1: The Cardinals are out, so a new team is in. It's Panthers? It's a bird team, too, by the way.
0: It's a bird team. Cardinals.
1: Just like the Cardinals, they got replaced by another bird.
0: It's not the Eagles.
1: Nope.
0: How many other bird teams are there? It's not the Seahawks.
1: It is not.
0: It's got to be the Falcons.
1: Is it the Falcons? Yes, it is the Atlanta Falcons. All right, there you go. All right, so the bottom five, 28 through 32, Raiders, Falcons, Titans, Browns, Dolphins. All right, now let's take a look at the NFC North teams. And we scroll up. And at number 15, we find one of tonight's opponents, the Detroit Lions.
0: At number what?
1: At number 15.
0: Wow.
1: Which is kind of crazy. They were not in the top 10 last week, but they did move up. Interestingly enough, the team right in front of them at number 14 happens to be your Green Bay Packers.
0: Okay.
2: Go, Pack, go!
0: Oh, you know, I should have played the other one.
1: I was
0: going
1: to say, play the other one. I was waiting for the other one.
0: Here, we'll play this one.
2: Go, Pack, go!
1: Yeah. Down. 7 out of the top 10. Remember, a week ago, they were number 7.
0: Right.
1: Number 13, the team that schooled the Packers, the Minnesota Vikings. They're at number 13. So 13, 14, 15, the Vikings, Packers, and Lions. Oh, my.
0: That's the first time Detroit's been out of there.
1: No, Detroit was not in the top 10 last week. In fact, remember, they were 19. They moved up 4 notches with their win.
0: All right.
1: Packers were the only NFC North team in the top 10 last week. Computer's getting calibrated here.
0: Yeah, you're right.
1: Okay, now, the top 10. As you can imagine, we've seen some shifting in the top 10 with everything that's gone on. So at number 10, back in, kind of where they belong, they look like a top 10, the Kansas City Chiefs.

0: little bit
1: good stuff.
0: They're a little bit like the Ravens band. You can hardly understand them.
1: Oh, you know, you understand.
0: But by the way, one of the first things that Hammond needs to do is they need to get a Hammond Butchers song going forward. At number eight, no movement. They're 1-0, the Cincinnati Bengals.
2: Cincinnati, we got a team right here in town. They can never let us down. Who they think gonna beat them Bengals? They can bash and kick and run. Watching them is lots of fun. Who they think gonna beat them Bengals? Block and tackle, watch them fall. We are here to have them fall. Who they think gonna beat them Bengals?

0: Yeah, baby.
1: The Eagles into the top 10 for the first time this season. Number 6 sitting just outside the top 5. Up a few notches, the Baltimore Ravens.

I love that little addition that they put in that in that fight song. At number three, they play tonight. They're opening up their brand new stadium.

0: do. We'll see. If you can see him from all these goofy sight lines at the new stadium.
1: Right. I never thought I'd live to see this day, but at number two, Trevor Lawrence and the Jacksonville Jaguars.

0: know, that's kind of a catchy song. I could see myself singing that.
1: You could?
0: Maybe, you know what, since we're never going to ever sing G-Force again this season, maybe I should just sing the fight song of the team that's number one for the week. Power on! Power up! Let's hear it. 1, 2. I can do that. We'll take it under advisement. We'll take it under advisement. Top 10 again. Chiefs at number 10. Hammond Butchers at number 9. Bengals at 8. Eagles 7. Ravens 6. Top 5. The Rams. Followed by the 49ers at 4. Bills at 3. Jaguars at 2. And the Seattle Seahawks at number 1. What kind of matchups do we have this week that are really good?
1: Who does Jacksonville play this week?
0: Jacksonville plays Denver.
1: Oh, okay.
0: There are some very interesting matchups, and they're not all divisional, but teams that, you know, expect
1: at
0: to
1: Denver
0: be
1: too.
0: Yeah, that teams that expect to be around. Well, tonight's game on paper looks like it should be good. Lions at Bills. The Lions aren't the team that they were a couple of years ago. That Ben Johnson off to Chicago thing has really scrambled them a little bit, but I still think that's an interesting game tonight. Bengals-Texans out of the AFC is interesting. Vikings-Bears, obviously, out of the NFC North, I think, is interesting.
1: Mm-hmm.
0: Jags-Broncos on the surface, you wouldn't think that just by saying that. That's interesting. That's a big game for the Broncos. They can't go 0-2.
1: Right.
0: And the Broncos' schedule is pretty big. And then...
1: What's the other one? I was looking something up. Okay.
0: Sunday night football this week, by the way, Colts Chiefs. Monday night football is Giants Rams.
1: Okay. Ooh, that'll be interesting.
0: So,
1: the Giants are for reals.
0: Yeah, I hear you on that. And, of course, a big bounce back game for the Rams. So.
1: Tonight, the over under 54.5 between Lions and Bills.
0: Yeah.
1: That might be a little low. I feel like it's going to be a shootout.
0: It could be. And the Bills are 5.5 point favorites. So,
1: yep.
0: There you go.
1: Yep.
0: That is your weekly power rankings here on the Bill and Rookie Experience. 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
5: Good morning, Fan Nation. The Packers hit the practice field yesterday as they begin to get ready for week two and a visit to New York to face the Jets. The Packers looking to bounce back from a disappointing season opening loss to the Vikings in a game where the offensive line was under siege from relentless pressure from Minnesota, causing quarterback Jordan Love to play under pressure all game. Left guard Donovan Jennings made his NFL debut in place of the injured Aaron Banks. It says, they're ready to put last week behind them.
6: That's kind of where I'm at. I'm so eager and ready to just get another taste of it because, you know, I got that first taste and I'm ready to just put all my improvements together and go out there and do it again. You know what I mean? So I think we're all waiting. We're all eager to make it to the next game. But, you know, I think we're ready for the next practice as well.
5: Well, Packers offense coordinator Adam Stenovich says they're going to continue to try to find their best five for this week. The Packers and the Jets kick off at noon on Sunday. Elsewhere, Vikings quarterback Kyler Murray is trying to make a quick return to the lineup. He was limited yesterday in practice as he works his way through the concussion protocol. He was injured in their game against the Packers on Sunday. And the Bengals starting quarterback is pushing pain aside. Joe Burrow said he will not miss this weekend's game against the Texans for precautionary reasons. He's dealing with back tightness. Week two of the NFL schedule kicks off tonight when the Buffalo Bills unveil their new stadium against the Detroit Lions on Thursday Night Football. Both teams 1-0 following thrilling victories in the opening week. We'll have the game for you tonight right here on The Fan and streaming on The Fan app. Now to baseball. Christian Yelich's two-run single in the seventh sent the NL Central champion Brewers to a 5-4 win over the Pirates at PNC Park. Yelich grounded one down the left field line to erase a 4-3 deficit. Logan Henderson started for the Brewers. He went five innings, gave up three runs on six hits, struck out eight. Antonio Senzatello picked up the win in relief. Trevor McGill pitched a perfect ninth for his 28th save. The Brewers have now won 7 of 8. Manager Pat Murphy says they were able to refocus after clinching the division on Tuesday.
7: A lot of guys didn't get as much sleep as their moms or dads would want them to get. But I think, they handle it responsibly.
5: Brewers now head into the series finale this afternoon in Pittsburgh. Looking for the sweep, it'll be Kyle Harrison on the mound against right-hander Wilbur Dotel for Pittsburgh. Elsewhere in the National League, the Cubs beat the Braves 8-4. Pete Crow Armstrong homered twice and tripled. The Cubs stay a half game ahead of Philly for the National League's first wild card. In St. Louis, the Giants beat the Cardinals 6-5 and 10. Drew Gilbert with a two-run shot in the top of the 10th. The Reds beat the Dodgers 6-2 as they temporarily prevented the Dodgers from clinching the NL West. It was the Phillies over the Nationals 3-0. Padres beat the Rockies 9-3 and the Marlins over the Diamondbacks 4-3. In the American League, Petey Halpin had a three-run homer in the sixth inning to help the Guardians beat the White Sox 6-3 and Cleveland takes over first place in the AL Central by a half game over the White Sox. It was the Twins over the Yankees 5-4 and 13. Blue Jays beat the Tigers 5-1. Rays over the A's 4-3. The Rangers beat the Red Sox 7-3. Royals down the Astros 5-2. The Mariners over the Angels 7-2. And in interleague play was the Orioles 7, the Mets 1. And that is your latest sports flash. I'm Bill Rabior, Sports Radio 107.5 and 1400, The Fan.
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8: Well, an interesting development for tonight's football game between the Detroit Lions and the Buffalo Bills to kick off week number two, a game that you'll be able to hear right here on Sports Radio 107.5 and 1400. The Fan, you were talking about the point total being 54.5, I think you said, and you thought that was low. The Bills are favored by 5.5. Jared Goff better have his head on a swivel. The Lions injury report for tonight's game is worrisome to say the least. Two offensive linemen are out, starting right tackle Blake Miller with a knee injury and left guard Christian Mahogany with a hip have been ruled out for tonight's game. Plus, veteran defensive back D.J. Reed is questionable with a foot injury after being a limited participant in practice on Tuesday and Wednesday. Could be a wind up being a long night for the Lions. We'll find out. They play tonight, 7:15.
13: Yes, sir.
8: And we'll have the game for you right here on The Fan, as I said.
13: Actually looking forward to it tonight. Here's an interesting story that broke yesterday afternoon. Out of St. Louis from KMOV-TV, the creator of a Texas-based investment company has been sentenced to 11 years in federal prison for his role in a Ponzi scheme that prosecutors say built 64 victims, including Kansas City Chiefs tight end Travis Kelce. The U.S. District Judge sentenced Siddharth Jawahar, J-A-W-A-H-A-R, and ordered him to pay $31.35 million in restitution. The U.S. Attorney's Office for the Eastern District of Missouri said that between July 2016 and December 2023, Jawahar took in more than $35 million from investors in his company, Swift Arc Capital LLC, but only invested about $10 million of that. Instead, prosecutors say he used the money to repay older investors and to fund an extravagant lifestyle, including luxury apartments in New York, Austin, Texas, private jet travel, and expensive outings.
8: Bernie Madoff 2.0.
13: Right. So he got caught. He got put in jail. That's great. Does he have $31 million to pay back? I doubt it. But my question is, why is Travis Kelce getting involved in some kind of shady investment thing? The guy's made over $100 million playing football. So why does he need to try to make quick money through some, you know what I mean?
8: A couple of things. I'm guessing it's not him, but his air quotes here, financial advisors. But B, you're right, greed is a powerful thing. More money.
13: More is never enough, right?
8: More money. It's never enough. I mean, I'd like to think if I had over $100 million, it'd be more than enough, but I don't know. I'm not in that situation,
13: right.
8: So well, I can't determine if I had $100 million, if I'd be greedier and want more money.
13: I think it would be hard to be, I mean, even greedier. I don't know. I'll never know.
8: They'll want more.
13: I'll never know.
8: More is never enough, as you said. All right, tell me if you've heard this before. Cincinnati Bengals quarterback Joe Burrow is hurt or injured, whatever you want to call it.
13: Right.
8: All right. But he will play this weekend against the Houston Texans. That's a big game, as Bill and I mentioned here 15 minutes ago. He's dealing, he being Burrow, is dealing with back tightness following the team's win over Tampa Bay this past weekend. He did not make any significant throws during the open portion of practice, and when asked about his workload Wednesday, he said he got in mental reps.
5: Oh, nice.
8: All right. Had a hell of a mental day, though.
5: He did.
8: It was like 24 for 28, mm-hmm. 322, three touchdowns, no picks. Too bad that doesn't translate to fantasy football, but you get the idea. But not facing the Texans for precautionary reasons, that's ridiculous. That's a direct quote from Burrow himself. Now, he's not sure when he got the injury. He said he started to feel soreness in the hours after Sunday's game. He's only sacked one time, but he did take a pretty big hit when scrambling for a first down. That play extended a drive, which ended up in a touchdown. Even in hindsight, Burrow was okay with the decision. I'm comfortable with it. It was either that or kick a field goal. It's a decision that I made. But Joe Burrow dealing with a back injury, but he will play Sunday.
5: Remember Ryan Fitzpatrick?
8: Ryan Fitzpatrick. Do I remember him?
5: Yeah.
8: Yeah, I do. I got big beard.
5: Big beard.
8: Yeah.
5: Kind of reckless player.
8: Moved around a little bit. Yeah.
5: Well, before the season began, the former Dolphins quarterback predicted that the Dolphins could go 0-17 this year. And after 1 week, he's not stepping away from that suggestion. On a promotional tour for Amazon Prime's Thursday Night Football. You know, he's an analyst now.
8: Yeah.
5: And he doubled down in comments to Barry Jackson of the Miami Herald. Fitzpatrick's logic stems from Miami's overhauled roster thanks to deals given out by the previous front office. Part of it is self-inflicted, he said, with all the dead money.
8: I was just going to bring this up with your story. We went through this last week.
5: You did.
8: It's insane.
5: He said they've got over $180 million in dead cap. All those guys, Tua, Tyreek Hill, Jalen Waddle, and others, all those guys are on the books but not on the roster, and that's part of it. The Dolphins lost to the Raiders in week one. Fitzpatrick noted that first-year coach Jeff Hapley's comments in August not being measured by wins and losses were telling. Remember when he said that? We're not going to measure our success by wins and losses. Hapley's comments are reading between the tea leaves with him saying success isn't measured by wins and losses. That said a lot. The amount of guys they claimed off waivers, 7, after that first cut. There's a lot going on that reminded me of that 2019 season there. Now, that year, a lot of people thought that they might finish winless. But they ended up winning 5 games with him at the helm. They started out 0-7, though.
8: Well, this is nothing new, right? We talked about all that, the dead money. They're paying, like, what, on the offensive side of the football or something like that? Aren't they paying more in dead money than what they're paying the offense?
5: But 0-17?
8: Yeah, they're 2-touchdown underdogs to the 49ers this weekend. Plus, they're traveling all the way across the country, and we know how that fares, right? We've been through those numbers as well.
5: Yeah, there's two. In the Super Bowl era, 3 teams have gone winless. The 76 Bucks, 0-14. That was an expansion year. In 08, the Lions.
8: Yep.
5: In 17, the Browns both went 0-16.
8: Yep.
5: No one's gone 0-17 yet.
8: Well, here's hoping for you. We're rooting for you.
5: And Arch Manning is a Dolphin.
8: Yeah. Well, another quarterback update for you. The Seattle Seahawks have ruled out Sam Darnold for their game against Arizona on Sunday, but Coach Mike McDonald said yesterday that there are no plans to place the quarterback on injured reserve. He being Darnold, is dealing with a glute injury that knocked him out of Seattle's season opener. An IR stint would require him to miss at least the next 4 games, so keeping Darnold on the 53-man roster indicates the Seahawks believe that he has a chance to return before then. In the meantime, it's Drew Locke who will get the start for Seattle in Darnold's absence. Remember, he led the Seahawks to a season-opening win against New England.
5: Yes, he did.
8: In what seems like eons ago now, doesn't it?
5: Yeah, right.
8: That game?
5: More than a week ago already.
8: It was, because it was on a Wednesday night.
5: Mm-hmm.
8: So, Drew Locke will get the start against Arizona. After Arizona, they get Washington, then the Chargers, and then San Francisco. So that's what the games would look like if they put Darnold on IR. So they're not going to do that, but it will be the Drew Locke story on Sunday.
5: Well, the Dallas Cowboys lost on Sunday Night Football to the New York Giants in an NFC East rivalry game. And the defense getting a lot of criticism, giving up 28 points to
13: to the Giants. But the offense is not without blame either. George Pickens in particular struggled. Dropped a couple passes during an underwhelming performance. Pickens had a step on his defender with less than 90 seconds to go in the first half of a tie game, but dropped a would-be big gain on third and four for his second bobble.
8: I remember that.
13: 3 days later, Pickens shrugged off the gaffes, quick to turn the page to week two. It's football, said Pickens. You're going to have some time. You're going to have something here. You're going to have something there. But you definitely want to limit those and to make the big plays, because that's what I know I'm capable of. Football's football. I'm just trying to get better. That's always the fallback. We're just trying to get better.
8: I'm doing my 111th and working on my craft.
13: There you go. Now, Pickens' head coach said he's not too concerned about his Pro Bowler. He said George will be just fine. He's going to usually catch that ball going down the sideline and possibly pull through it, or probably pull through it, and then jump over people and spin and then jump into the end zone. So I don't worry about George. Got to catch it first, though, right? Pickens said it definitely is urgent because it's another division game this week when they take on, I think they're playing Philly, right?
8: Who is? Dallas?
13: Yeah.
8: No, they're playing the Commanders.
13: Oh, the Commanders. Okay, the other division team. So he says, yeah, got to get this one. We definitely need to nail down our P's and Q's. I think that's the mindset that people are honing in on now.
8: Well, just throw it to CeeDee Lamb and everything will be A-OK.
13: You think that's the answer?
8: That is always the answer.
13: Okay.
8: Throw it to CeeDee Lamb. All right, we'll do one more quick one here. And the Minnesota Vikings, big game out of the NFC North this week. The Vikings and the Hammond Butchers. It's the second straight divisional game for Minnesota. And the Vikings defense is one of a kind. We saw that firsthand this past Sunday. A scheme that comes with its own set of challenges, according to Butchers quarterback Caleb William. Hammond's home opener Sunday will be Williams' fifth time going against a Brian Flores-run defense. As a rookie, he dubbed Flores the king of the cover zero blitz. But that's not always the strategy the Vikings defensive coordinator employs. That makes the week of preparation for the Butchers' first NFC North opponent especially difficult and not fun for the quarterback. Coach Ben Johnson calls this mental war when you go against him, and that's what it is, William said. You've got to be able to go out there and bad things are going to happen. You've got to be able to fight back and stay steady. That's one of the biggest things. It's not allowing his defense and all of that fluster you and get into your mind. You stay steady, and now it's time to go make plays and get completions. And when the big ones show up, take them and find them.
13: Mm.
8: Well, the safe bet here is just to hand the ball off to DeAndre Swift and get out of his way. Let him find Pater, and everything will be A-OK.
13: Is that right?
8: Yeah.
13: And why is that?
8: What do you mean?
13: Yeah.
8: Because he scored three touchdowns last weekend.
13: Okay.
8: And that's what you want, is another three out of them this weekend against the Vikings. So just hand it to DeAndre Swift. All right, we have to leave it there. That is your daily trip around the NFL, brought to you by Pep's Draft House Pizza, traditional crust, thin crust, and even now personal pizzas. Make your house a draft house.
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14: Try this on for size. A massive curveball has been thrown in Baton Rouge as Sam Leavitt, the starting quarterback for LSU, has suddenly popped up as doubtful on the SEC availability report due to a sore throwing shoulder, throwing a massive wrench into LSU's high-stakes showdown against Ole Miss, leaving the offense scrambling. I'm Drake Toll.
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5: Good morning, Fan Nation. The Packers will head to New York to take on the 1-0 Jets on Sunday as they try to move on from the season-opening loss at Minnesota. The Packers allowed 29 unanswered points to the Vikings after taking the early lead and watched it slip away through a combination of errors. Linebacker Zaire Franklin made his Packers debut after coming over in a trade with the Colts in the offseason. It says they did some good things on defense, but they need to be much better.
22: Like I told the guys today, the scoreboard is the scoreboard. So ain't nobody going to look back and say, oh, what is penalties? Oh, they got the ball at the one-yard line. No, they're going to look back and say the Green Bay Packers gave up 39 points. So it really doesn't matter. You know, so at the end of the day, we got to go out there and prove ourselves all over again every Sunday.
5: Edge rusher Lucas Van Ness and defensive tackle Javon Hargrave, both in the concussion protocol coming out of week one. Both practiced yesterday on a limited basis, so they could play this week, but they will need to clear the protocol in order to do so. Now, in Minnesota, Kyler Murray is in the concussion protocol. He's trying to work his way back after getting injured in their game against the Packers. If he can't go, Carson Wentz would start for the Vikings against the Bears on Sunday. And Bengals quarterback Joe Burrow is dealing with a tight back, but says it won't keep him out of this week's action. He was listed as limited yesterday. The Bengals take on the Texans Sunday. Week 2 kicks off tonight on Thursday Night Football in Buffalo as the Bills unveil their new stadium when they host the Lions. Both teams are 1-0 heading into the action. We'll have it for you right here on The Fan and streaming on The Fan app. Not a baseball. The best team in baseball still rolling. The Brewers edged the Pirates 5-4 in Pittsburgh as Christian Yelich drove in a pair of runs with a seventh-inning single. And Milwaukee is now on 7 of their last 8. Logan Henderson went 5 innings to start for the Brewers. Gave up 3 runs on 6 hits with 8 punch-outs. Antonio Senzatella got the win, though. Trevor McGill closed it out for his 28th save. The Brewers became the first team in the majors to clinch a division title on Tuesday night, winning their 4th consecutive NL Central crown. But manager Pat Murphy says already clinching a division means nothing.
7: That's the beautiful thing. You know, we're not trying to pretend better than we are, but we come to play every day.
5: Brewers go for the sweep today at PNC Park. Kyle Harrison takes on Wilbur Dotel in the pitching matchup. That's an 11:35 first pitch at PNC. Elsewhere in the National League, Alex Bregman was a single shy of the cycle. Drove in 4 for the Cubs. They beat the Braves 8-4. Drew Gilbert hit a 2-run home run in the top of the 10th to lift the Giants past the Cardinals 6-5. Ellie De La Cruz hit a 2-run homer for the Reds as they beat the Dodgers 6-2, temporarily preventing the Dodgers from clinching the West. It was the Phillies over the Nationals 3-0. Padres down the Rockies 9-3, and the Marlins slipped by the Diamondbacks 4-3. In the American League, there's a new leader in the Central as the Guardians beat the White Sox 6-3 to take over first place by a half game over Chicago. The Twins beat the Yankees 5-4 and 13. The Blue Jays down the Tigers 5-1. It was the Rays 4, the Athletics 3. The Rangers beat the Red Sox and the Astros lost to the Royals. So the Astros and the Rangers now tied for first in the AL West, both teams at 500 on the year. It was one interleague game last night. Saw the Orioles down the Mets 7-1. And that is your latest sports flash. I'm Bill Rabior, Sports Radio 107.5 and 1400, The Fan.
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8: We are getting close to 8 o'clock on the Bill and Rookie Experience. 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Good morning, Don. How you doing?
0: I'm fabulous. How are you today?
8: 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I ask you because I've done this before. I got to go online and make an appointment for Mrs. Rookie's 4Runner for an oil change.
0: Yeah, just head on over to LemieuxToyota.com. You can obviously click that schedule service button. You're going to pick the day and time that works best for you. And if you're on a busy schedule and you can't know your schedule ahead of time, you can always do the walk-in service Monday through Friday, 8 a.m. to 3 p.m., or even just drop it off the night before and we'll get it on in.
8: See, I want to schedule online, though, because then I have a buddy come pick me up and we go to lunch and then I come back and pick up the truck. See how I do it there?
0: Perfect.
8: All right. Question 1, back to school can be crazy time of year at Lemieux Service Center. What should we be looking at having done?
0: You know, with school starting, fall right around the corner, and winter just sneaking up on us, it's a great time to get that vehicle looked over. Make sure those tires are up to snuff. Everything else, make sure that it's good to go get those kids to school.
8: Really? You had to say winter?
0: Yeah.
8: Was that necessary?
0: Yeah, it was.
8: Okay. All right. Let's talk about some employment opportunities at Lemieux.
0: You know, I'm still looking to add a couple great people to my team here in service. Looking for those entry-level technicians, someone that's looking to get started, stop on by, fill out an application, even come on, say hi to me, and we'll sit down and talk.
8: All right, sounds good, Bill. Talk to you next hour.
0: Sounds great.
8: Thank you, Don. 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
1: ABC News, I'm Sherry Preston. Fresh concerns about AI with OpenAI now saying it's looking at 6 new instances of artificial intelligence engaging in, quote, unexpected behavior. ABC's Elizabeth Schulze.
6: This is really underscoring the urgent warnings from OpenAI CEO Sam Altman and rival Anthropic CEO Dario Amodei that AI is learning to outsmart humans and that the tech needs to slow down. And overnight here in Washington, the Senate did try to fast-track legislation that would force companies to build an AI kill switch pledged to shut down their models, but that legislation failed to advance.
1: For the first time in 3 years, we're headed for higher interest rates, with the Fed boosting a key interest rate yesterday, that despite calls from President Trump that rates need to be cut. The president also warning that if his name is not put on the Kennedy Center, it could now be torn down. Canada's prime minister saying he welcomes a proposal for his country to join the EU as an associate member. This is ABC News.
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24: Ever since Edgerrin Cooper came into the league, you could tell that dude is different. And I think he could be a star. Like, the best teams have star power, right? Every team has good players. Coop has already proven he's a really good player, but I think his ceiling is on another level, like an all-pro kind of ceiling. And I asked defensive coordinator Jonathan Gannon about Cowboy Coop.
25: What is it about him that really stands out?
26: Well, he's a big man. He has a lot of length. He can run. He's fast. And he's violent, you know, so he can really, when you look at skill set for a linebacker, like, he can tackle, he can cover, he can blitz, you know, he sees things extremely quickly. And I just think his explosiveness to get off the spot once the ball declares, you know, I always say the job of a linebacker, hit the ball. Now they have rules and things that they have to use and you know, abide by, but he can do that. He can, when he sees the ball, he can go hit the ball.
24: Yeah, he could be the Packers' best linebacker since I don't even know.
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0: Second half of the program begins now. Thanks for hanging out with us here on a Thursday morning. He's Bill. I'm Rookie. Your Fan Nation. Together, it's the Bill and Rookie Experience, a show by the people, for the people, here on the Fan and the Free Fan app. A couple of notes off the talk and text line. Mike and Cecil says, good morning, fellas. I was by the Don Hudson Center during practice yesterday, and they were blaring music. Our old coach always made us earn the right to having music at practice. Matt LeChoke is too soft and a poster child for participation trophies. Well, I mean, they've been playing music for 10 years at practice. I think that started under McCarthy, did it not? Or was that just when LaFleur got here?
1: I think McCarthy started it.
0: I think McCarthy started it, too. That thing's been, that's been going on for 10 years.
1: Partly they do it because of, you know, they want to recreate noise and stuff, too, sometimes. They do that. It's not for entertainment purposes only.
0: But, yeah, they've been doing it for 10 years.
1: It's not so you can, you know, dance on the sideline.
0: Stefan says, sipping coffee and see the Brewers were able to close out a game. Maybe the Packers should get a few plays from them. Well, take a cue from them, right?
1: Yeah, how to close out an opponent. How to add on runs, or in points in this case.
0: Tack them on. Pedal to the metal. What happened to that all gas, no bleep and brake comment?
1: Yeah. Right.
0: Let's see. From the 608 Packers in the bottom five. Well, if they lose to the J-E-T-S Jets, it may be close, but you're going to have a couple of... The thing with the power rankings is I would imagine you're going to have a couple of mainstays in the bottom... In the bottom five. Like, do you think Miami's ever going to get out of the bottom five? Probably not.
1: No, probably not.
0: You know, they're probably going to be locked in at 32 all season long.
1: No, it could be.
0: Are the Browns likely to get out of the bottom five? I don't know. Are the Titans likely to get out of the bottom five? I don't know.
1: Yeah, Titans could be challenged.
0: I mean, you might have a few mainstays in the bottom five all season long, which only opens up a couple of spots. We'll see how the computer, the calibrated computer, plays it out. But I think it'll be tough for the Packers to get to the bottom five. Darren in Green Bay says, good morning, BRX.
1: The bigger question is, can they get back into the top 10?
0: Yeah, no doubt. No doubt about it. Darren in Green Bay says, good morning, BRX. The Brewers are at 95 wins with 10 games left. Do you think they will get to 100 wins? I do.
1: Yeah, I mean, they only have to go 5-5 the rest of the way.
0: I do think they're going to get there, and... It's going to be disappointing, quite frankly.
1: If they win their remaining series that they have, which they've made a habit of, they'll be past 100. I think they'll get them to 101, right?
0: Well, yeah, and depending on what they do today as well.
1: Right.
0: If they went 2-1, 2-1, 2-1, that's six more wins. That's 101, depending on what they do today. I mean, 99 has a nice ring to it, doesn't it?
1: I think
0: 99 and cheesecake.
1: I'm liking that more and more.
0: Has a good ring to it. Matt Tattletown, USA, says, good morning, guys. I am not at all surprised Detroit is 15th in the power rankings. They needed overtime and a missed two-point conversion to beat a team that will probably end up in last place in the worst division in football while at home. Until they prove otherwise, 15 sounds about right. The bigger question is, how is Green Bay still 14th? Correct. But that's, again, don't blame me, don't blame Bill. Blame the calibrated computer, the all the analytics. But yeah, that's interesting. I'm a little surprised at how the Lions have taken a step or two back ever since Ben Johnson left. I know it's only been a year and one game. But yeah. And to see what Ben's doing in Hammond with the Butchers is pretty incredible. And he's on a mission to set the record in points this year. He's made no bones about it, which is great. Just give it to DeAndre Swift and you'll be fine. DeAndre Swift.
1: The Lions had a similar, almost kind of a similar situation. Didn't they have a lead? They had a big lead against the Saints and let them come back. It was 21-14, I know, but I think it was bigger than that at one point. And then the Saints scored, the Saints scored 24 points in the second half to come back and tie it anyway. But, yeah, not the kind of open they wanted at home, especially.
0: Not at all, especially against a team that you thought you were that much better.
1: Be able to beat.
0: The Lions were up at one point 21 to nothing.
1: Okay.
0: 21 to nothing in the third quarter.
1: Yeah, that's kind of thought. And then they scored
0: 21 to nothing in the third quarter.
1: 14 in the third, 10 yes. more in the fourth.
0: And then they even after the Lions scored a touchdown in overtime and everybody gets the ball, they still allowed the Saints to come down and score a touchdown.
1: They did. They did indeed.
0: You know, the Lions got their lead because they had an interception and a fumble on the Saints' first two possessions mm-hmm. of the second half. And then three consecutive, think about this. The Saints scored on their last five out of their last six possessions, and another one was a missed field goal where they were in field goal range with 27 seconds remaining. I think it was a long one that the kicker missed. That at the end of regulation would have been a win.
1: Yeah, it was 64, I think, or 62. Who's their kicker? It's Daniel, the brother of the kid that was
0: Carlson.
1: There. Carlson. Yeah, it was 62 or 3, and he missed it wide and short.
0: Yeah, short. Was yeah. Otherwise, they would have won.
1: Yeah, but, you know, watching that.
0: After going up 21-0, they give up a 9-play, 79-yard drive for a touchdown, a 7-play, 54-yard drive for a touchdown, 11 plays, 66 yards for a touchdown, then 8 plays, 75 yards in a minute 25, you know, 2-minute offense or hurry-up offense for a touchdown. And then after they gave up that touchdown, they must have given the ball away right away because they went 3 plays, 9 yards, and punted. Only took 40 seconds off the clock and gave it back to the Saints, who moved into semi-field goal range with a 62-yarder and missed it.
1: Yeah.
0: And then in overtime, they let him go 10 plays, 80 yards for the tying touchdown, and then nearly got beat on a 2-point conversion.

0: En garde!
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17: Good morning, Fan Nation. The Packers hit the practice field yesterday.

0: yesterday as they begin to get ready for week two and a visit to New York to face the Jets. The Packers looking to bounce back from a disappointing season opening loss to the Vikings in a game where the offensive line was under siege from relentless pressure from Minnesota, causing quarterback Jordan Love to play under pressure all game. Left guard Donovan Jennings made his NFL debut in place of the injured Aaron Banks and says they're ready to put last week behind them.
1: That's kind of where I'm at. I'm so eager and ready to just get another taste of it because, you know, I got that first taste and I'm ready to just put all my improvements together and go out there and do it again. You know what I mean? So I think we're all waiting. We're all eager to make it to the next game, but, you know, I think we're ready for the next practice as well.
0: Well, Packers offense coordinator Adam Stenovich says they're going to continue to try to find their best five for this week. Packers and the Jets kick off at noon on Sunday. Elsewhere, Vikings quarterback Kyler Murray is trying to make a quick return to the lineup. He was limited yesterday in practice as he works his way through the concussion protocol. He was injured in their game against the Packers on Sunday. And the Bengals starting quarterback is pushing pain aside. Joe Burrow said he will not miss this weekend's game against the Texans for precautionary reasons. He's dealing with back tightness. Week two of the NFL schedule kicks off tonight when the Buffalo Bills unveil their new stadium against the Detroit Lions on Thursday Night Football. Both teams 1-0 following thrilling victories in the opening week. We'll have the game for you tonight right here on The Fan and streaming on The Fan app. Now to baseball. Christian Yelich's two-run single in the seventh sent the NL Central champion Brewers to a 5-4 win over the Pirates at PNC Park. Yelich grounded one down the left field line to erase a 4-3 deficit. Logan Henderson started for the Brewers. He went five innings, gave up three runs on six hits, struck out eight. Antonio Senzatello picked up the win in relief. Trevor McGill pitched a perfect ninth for his 28th save. The Brewers have now won 7 of 8. Manager Pat Murphy says they were able to refocus after clinching the division on Tuesday.
2: A lot of guys didn't get as much sleep as their moms or dads would want them to get, but I think, they handle it responsibly.
0: Brewers now head into the series finale this afternoon in Pittsburgh, looking for the sweep. It'll be Kyle Harrison on the mound against right-hander Wilbur Dotel for Pittsburgh. Elsewhere in the National League, the Cubs beat the Braves 8-4. Pete Crow Armstrong homered twice and tripled. The Cubs stay a half game ahead of Philly for the National League's first wild card. In St. Louis, the Giants beat the Cardinals 6-5 and 10. Drew Gilbert with a two-run shot in the top of the 10th. The Reds beat the Dodgers 6-2 as they temporarily prevented the Dodgers from clinching the NL West. It was the Phillies over the Nationals 3-0. Padres beat the Rockies 9-3 and the Marlins over the Diamondbacks 4-3. In the American League, Petey Halpin had a three-run homer in the sixth inning to help the Guardians beat the White Sox 6-3, and Cleveland takes over first place in the AL Central by a half game over the White Sox. It was the Twins over the Yankees 5-4 and 13. Blue Jays beat the Tigers 5-1. Rays over the A's 4-3. The Rangers beat the Red Sox 7-3. Royals down the Astros 5-2. The Mariners over the Angels 7-2. And in interleague play was the Orioles 7, the Mets 1. And that is your latest sports flash. 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
4: 8:22 on the Bill and Rookie Experience Thursday edition of the program. By the way, did I mention this is my Friday?
0: I don't believe you mentioned that.
4: It's my Friday. So
0: more time off.
4: Yeah.
0: Unreal.
4: I don't have enough time off, but I have more time off, but I don't have enough time off.
0: Yeah. You have more time off.
4: I
0: got to
4: work on that. I got to work on that. Grumpy Old Man says, I'm surprised the Buffalo Bills song doesn't have the line, number 17 is a double threat, not a double murder like OJ. Yeah. Yeah, I don't think they're going to put that in a fight song.
0: Nah.
4: Nick in Utah says, the way the Packers have been playing reminds me of the G-Force song. They start out hot the first three quarters like rookies singing, but finish the way Bill sings with his enthusiasm. Bill needs to be the change we want to see with G-Force, and the Packers play to change. Should probably practice this.
0: I don't understand.
4: I don't really understand that either. They start out hot the first three quarters like rookies singing, but finish the way Bill sings with his enthusiasm.
0: I don't sing.
4: Bill needs to be the change we want.
0: I don't know what that means. I don't sing.
4: Paul says, morning, man. I'm guessing Travis Kelce got involved with a crooked investor because he's feeling inadequate and insecure about the fact that the missus is the main breadwinner of the house. Yeah, I don't think so.
0: Nah, this didn't happen this year or last. Sounds like he'd been involved for a while.
4: Let me see.
0: Yeah, I'm sure his income pales in comparison.
4: Rick and Nina says, here are my top three Sunday priorities. Are these in any particular order or in order of importance? Packers winning, fantasy team results, and my square board numbers. Am I correct, rookie? Well, yeah. I mean, for you, yeah, sure. In order, though, and I don't know if these are in any particular order, in order, it would be any sort of gambling, such as square board numbers. And then 1A would be fantasy football, or 1B, and then Packers winning.
0: Do you do square boards for regular games?
4: I don't. But, I mean, I throw that under any gambling, whether you've got a straight bet, a parlay, a teaser, a square board, whatever. Money always comes first. Money always comes first. And in fantasy football, a lot of time there's money involved in that, too. So that would be, that'd be at the top of the list as well. Like, when I play fantasy football, the only focus I have is on beating Brett. That's number one priority, beating Brett.
0: Why just him?
4: Because that's the most jelly beans I have.
0: I see.
4: When I beat Brett 2 years ago, beat him into the ground, Jackson and I got golf clubs. I'm due for a new set. I'm due for a new set of irons. That's the goal. Replace them every couple of years. Part of the problem why I need a lot of people don't know this. So I'm going to give you a little insight on the golf industry. Each set of irons comes with a limited number of good shots in them. And I've used all mine.
0: Is that right?
4: So I need to refill and get a new set of irons.
0: I don't believe
4: you. All my good shots. Scott in Green Bay says, saying the Packers haven't earned music at practice because an old high school didn't let his team play music is like saying someone in an office job can't listen to Spotify because they couldn't in English class. These are professional athletes paid to play. They've earned it, whatever it is. Player culture is real, and discipline looks different than high school because, duh. I think that's pretty well written out.
0: Yeah.
4: Bill from Maribel says, how does Boy Blunder lose in the fourth quarter this week? Hope he has that notepad on a chain. The Jets may steal it. Not going to lose this week.
0: Who's Boy Blunder?
4: That would be Matt LaFleur.
0: Oh, I see.
4: They're not going to lose. They're not losing on Sunday. No way. It might be closer than we think because the Packers can't blow anybody out, and we might be screaming at the TV for somebody to make a play toward the end of the game because that's just standard with the Packers. But they're not losing. It's the Jets.
0: It's the new Jets. New and improved.
4: Same as
0: Jets.
4: The old Jets.
0: Is it? We'll see.
4: Although I don't know what they're wearing on Sunday. And I don't know what they wore against Tennessee, but I think they got that old logo from when we grew up on their helmets. Anyway, Marcus posted a picture on promoting his podcast.
0: Uh-huh.
4: And you can get Marcus's podcast wherever you get your podcast downloads. And he posted a picture of the Jets, Breece Hall, with just, you know, beat the Jets as a tag. And Breece Hall is in a white jersey with green and a white helmet with the old Jets logo that we grew up with. And it looks sleek as all get-go.
0: That's what they're wearing, apparently.
4: Is that what they're wearing?
0: According to
4: AI. They will win the uniform contest, hands down. But I don't think they're going to win the football game, hands down. That's a good-looking jersey.
0: I got to look them up. They call them the white-out uniforms. Classic.
4: I like
0: white. It's white on white. White pants, white. Oh, yeah, there it is. Oh, yeah, that looks good.
4: Looks real good.
0: White pants with the green stripe, white jersey with green numbers and trim and everything, and then the white helmet.
4: With the Jets logo that we grew up with.
0: Yeah. Ken O'Brien era Jets.
4: Yeah.
0: I always think about the quarterbacks.
4: Yeah. That's a good-looking uniform.
0: That's cool.
4: They'll be the best-looking team on the field on Sunday, but they won't be the winning team on the field on Sunday. That'll be the Packers. Artie from Duck Creek says, do you think that Kyler Murray has a chance to have a shot at the longest NFL concussion on record? I'm talking 15 to 16 weeks. No, because he was actually back at practice doing some things. I think it was yesterday.
0: Yeah, he was limited, just like the Packers had a couple guys that are going through protocol, but they were practicing yesterday too, Van Ness and Hargrave. But, you know, it's interesting. I've thought about this, too, and I thought about it on Sunday, too. If Murray had not left that game, would he have been able to bring the Vikings back? He wasn't playing that well.
4: Well, he's only in there for a handful. He threw an interception on the second.
0: I know, you're right. He was only in there for 11 plays. So.
4: But you already know what I think of Kyler Murray.
0: Yeah.
4: But it's not like Carson Wentz, though, has been a dynamite quarterback in the past 5 years either. He's been a clipboard holder.
0: I know, but I felt like he would be a little more accurate when he came in just because.
4: I'll say this.
0: He wouldn't be taking as many chances because he's the back. I don't know.
4: I don't think the Packers defense played horrible on Sunday. And you're going to look at the 39 points and go, how can you say that? Well, one drive started at the 1 yard line, didn't it, after the fumble?
0: That's true.
4: Which, by the way, in the future, Minnesota, if you force a fumble, don't recover it at the 1 yard line. Recover it in the end zone. After all, I have your Vikings defense. So thank you very much for my little bloomer talk.
0: They recovered at the one. They recovered it at like the 10 and almost took it in.
4: All right, nearly got it to the one. Well, don't get tackled at the one. Take it in. Take it in. At the time, I forgot that I even had the Vikings defense, or I'd have been screaming at the TV, to be honest with you. But I forgot. And then when you got, but by the time they had the interception, I was screaming at the TV for them to return it. But anyway, you know, they were put in a couple of tough situations.
0: No doubt.
4: So really, they're not responsible for about 14 points of those. Anywho. I thought they played, for the most part, pretty good. And then from the 920 says, if LaFleur didn't run a prevent offense in the second half, they may actually win more games. I'm telling you. You mean like that pitch on third down and 11? That toss?
0: I don't understand that one.
4: Nope. All right, 831 Sports Radio, 107.5, 1400. And I think we have a cat coming in studio here before too long.
0: I think we do,
4: Corey's
0: too.
4: In the house with a kitty cat. We'll talk with Corey and do our Wisconsin Humane Society segment coming up in just a moment.
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8: 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Jared Goff and Detroit escaped their Week 1 game against the Saints with an overtime win. Josh Allen and the Bills claimed their Week 1 win with a come-from-behind victory at the Texans. Don't miss it. The Lions at the Bills on Thursday Night Football.
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4: You know, this does remind me, Bill, even though I'm going to be gone tomorrow, BRX is going on Saturday night.
0: Huh?
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0: No, it ain't.
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0: Well, Bart's got me.
4: Brittany Fox, Winger, Night Ranger, Striper, Joan Jett, Rat, Van Halen, Hurricane, White Lion, and Europe all on deck. It's their turn to shine on the Extravaganza. Billy.
0: Yeah.
4: Talking to you. Right now, it's Corey's turn to shine.
1: Hello.
4: How hey, you Corey. Doing?
1: Hello.
4: From the Wisconsin Humane Society in studio with a little black kitty cat.
1: Yep.
4: Causing nothing but jinx problems, curses, mm-hmm. right?
1: Bill, lots of trouble.
4: As Bill said, as if I didn't have enough bad luck going on, you have to bring in a black cat today.
1: Mm-hmm. And this guy is full of trouble. He's 3 months old, he's 3 pounds, and he is a little energetic little boy right now. He is running around, he's having a good time, but he does cuddle very well, let me tell you.
4: Well, that's good. A black cat just in time for Halloween.
1: Mm-hmm.
0: Oh, yeah. He is a cutie.
1: He is adorable. He is very sweet. He loves his chin scratches and his head scratches. He's just like all the scratches.
0: I like that, like right between the shoulder blades mm-hmm. back there. Get in there.
1: Oh, yeah.
0: So where did how did Oreo come to you?
1: Yeah, Oreo came to us as an overnight drop-off from, if you know what CART is, the organization CART, Citizen Animal Response Team. They do a lot of stuff with animal... they work a lot with like police organizations and local communities to help out like animal rescue and animal control, okay. especially during those off hours, like overnights or on the weekends. So CART found him and his sister Peanut in Suamico, and then they dropped him off here, and then we took it from there.
4: Is Peanut black, too?
1: Peanut is a tortoise shell. So what that is, it's like the black and the gray kind of like spots.
0: Okay. Oh, yeah. Oh, okay.
1: His black and brown spots, really pretty. I was going to take Peanut, but Peanut was, she was a bit sleepy, and she's like, no, I don't want to go. And then Oreo came up, and he's like, hi. And he just cuddled right into me. He was going everywhere. So I think he just wanted to go to the radio today.
4: Like, what about me? I'll take a ride.
1: I'll go.
4: Yeah, we don't want black cats up in Suamico, though, because they are bad luck. I'm just
1: so
4: kidding.
1: Bad.
4: I'm just kidding.
1: Especially this guy.
4: He's a very cute one. And, well, you know, the funny thing is you want to see a cat that plays and uh-huh. wants to be active and be around you. You don't want one that hides under the bed or
1: right.
4: anything Ooh. Like that. So.
1: Right.
0: I think he just tooted.
4: Very good. So that was me. I'm sorry.
0: Oh, that was. Dang, okay.
4: So Oreo becomes available today.
1: Yes.
0: Hello.
1: He was just
0: Oreo.
1: Neutered yesterday. He's going to be available today at the PetSmart Everyday Adoption Center. We open up at 1:00, so you might want to get in line early.
4: How are we doing on the cats? I know I ask you every week, and I know it's still a busy time. Are we getting there?
1: It's getting better. We're starting to get out of that busy season. But, of course, as we head into the school season, a lot of people are focusing on school rather than getting an animal. So it has slowed down a little bit. But, you know, we're confident that that'll pick back up pretty soon.
4: Now, what would you rather have, a cat or a kid? That's a tough
0: one. It's easy for me.
1: That's fun.
4: Cat all the way.
0: Uh-huh.
4: Cat all the way.
1: Especially one of these little guys.
4: Yeah.
1: He's so cute.
4: And so,
0: what color is his eyes? I couldn't tell.
1: Like a yellowish, I think.
0: Yeah.
1: I think they're yellowish.
0: Cat's eyes. It's
1: cute.
0: It's cute.
4: Is it a bonus if you take home Oreo and Peanut?
1: It is. I mean, all kittens right now have half off adoption fees. So you want to, but honestly, take both of them home. They play really well together. They're just great friends, so we want to see them go to a loving
0: you
1: home together.
0: You should have named Peanut Milk. You have Milk and Oreos.
1: Yeah.
0: That's a great combo. How
1: that would have been fun.
0: How could you not take both of them home with
1: mm-hmm.
0: you? Maybe we'll do one.
1: That. Maybe we'll rename Peanut Milk.
0: Or we could rename him M&M. Then you could have Peanut and M&M.
1: I like
0: that's
1: that.
0: Just a suggestion.
1: I like it.
0: Hey,
1: I
0: so
1: like it.
0: I'm
4: well,
0: on
4: you
0: the
4: can
0: web.
4: Name them any which way you want, right? Because they don't really know.
0: That's true, too. So, wihumane.org. I'm looking at mm-hmm. the webpage right now, and I see that Sky is still there from last week. Sky.
1: Yep. Sky is still there.
0: What happened?
1: Sky got a little bit, I believe she got a little sick just for a little bit.
0: Oh, and did she? Okay.
1: I took her off the website, put her back on. And now she's ready for adoption again.
0: She wasn't available for a few days.
1: Just a little bit.
0: That's a great dog, man.
1: She was awesome.
0: Yeah, so she'll go soon.
1: Mm-hmm.
0: And as far as Oreo,
1: mm-hmm.
0: she'll be available today, like you said, over at the PetSmart?
1: Yep, over at the PetSmart, Oreo right there, along with his sister, Peanut. So we would love to see them go home together, because let me tell you, from experience, adopting two cats, like two kittens at once, is so much easier, especially if they're already siblings. Because then they don't play with you, they play with each other.
0: Say, they're
1: yeah. less destructive. It's just a better idea.
0: So, were they, you said it's CART, it's an organization
1: yeah.
0: found, but did they found it, or did somebody give them to CART?
1: Right, so CART is a group that helps, basically animal, So if you find an animal, you can call CART,
0: okay.
1: you can call
0: that's
1: your local municipality, you can call them, and they'll come out and they'll try to help out and grab them. excuse me. They also do a bunch of other stuff for the animals. They're a really great organization that we love to see. We love partnering them whenever we can. So
0: is this just like someone's litter? Litter and then... And what, they just broke? I mean, I don't know how they
1: could be.
0: Why are there so many cats out there in the street? Is that what they're from?
1: They could be.
0: The street?
1: A lot of stray cats, they're not fixed. So there's a lot of, that will have little kittens out in the wild too.
0: And they live anywhere? They can shack up anywhere?
1: They can do that anywhere they need to. So as long as they have resources, that's when they usually do that. So they won't breed like during the winter months when it's a little colder and there's fewer resources.
0: Gotcha.
1: But as soon as that springtime warms up, man, they really have their kittens. Mm-hmm. So they just do, and sometimes they're abandoned by their mothers. Sometimes the mothers stick with them. So it really depends on the situation. But a lot of these kittens are just born in the wild, so to say.
0: Yeah. But that doesn't mean they can't be good house pets.
1: Oh, yeah.
0: For sure.
1: Oh, yeah.
0: All right. What else is happening at the Humane Society? Anything going? Is the triple match still going?
1: Oh, yeah. Right now, through the month of September, we're still doing our triple match. So any dollar donated to the Wisconsin Humane Society is being tripled thanks to some amazing donors. So basically, 30 becomes 90, 100 becomes 300, and so on, so on.
0: What does 62 become?
1: 62, 8... 18 plus 6 is 186.
0: There you go. Good job.
1: Boy, there we 86. Go. I figured it out. We got there. So if you just donate $62, it becomes 186. And if you're interested, head to the website wihumane.org/summermatch.
4: I thought that was pretty rude of Bill not to allow you to use your 10, 20, 30 easy
0: math. I just tested him. He's got that memorized, though, man. Mm-hmm. I wanted to give him a test.
4: Well, I know.
1: Mm-hmm.
4: Trying to trip him up on the radio. That's not very nice.
0: Oh, I'm letting them show off.
4: Do we have any big fundraisers? I mean, do we have any big fundraisers or anything in the works with the Humane Society?
1: We have Bingo Night that was actually just recently announced. It's in November, early November. So if you're looking, head to our website and check out the Bingo Night that we've got coming up in early November. It's a fun time. There's a lot of stuff going on. It's a raffles, a booze pull. Of course, there's bingo. You can see some puppies. You can see a whole bunch of fun stuff.
4: Jeez, so maybe if Gabby's back from on break from college, she'll go. Apparently, they do a lot of bingo at college. And her and her friends have been going. And
0: really?
1: There we go.
4: For prizes.
0: Okay.
4: And they love it. In fact, they're having a big bingo night after for Parents Weekend. And she's like, you want to go?
1: Well, there you go.
4: Not really, but apparently bingo's big on college campus because Jackson's been to a couple of bingo events at Minnesota as well. But they're trying to get the kids out doing something and giving out prizes.
1: Oh, yeah.
4: Nice. Yeah, Gabby said that her roommate, I don't know how it works, but there were like three bingos all at once and for a TV, and then her roommate lost rock, paper, scissors between the three.
1: Aw.
0: Nice.
4: So
1: that's fun.
4: Anyway,
0: Oreo's going to town on the string over here for the shade.
4: That's great. Uh-huh. I love it, man.
0: Yeah,
1: he's loving it.
4: Yeah,
1: he's loving looking out the window too.
0: Playful,
1: very.
0: I think he's looking at those pink flamingos. Can cats see color? You ever look at that up?
1: Cat's eyes are very good.
0: Yeah,
1: they're very good. They do really well, especially in low lights, because that's when they're most active in that early morning to late night. That's when they're usually out.
4: Right, just
1: about.
4: Answer the question: can they see color or not?
1: I'm not sure as about which exact colors.
4: What do you think? You're a football coach?
1: Yes.
4: In the question or what? I mean, geez.
1: Yes, they can see colors. I'm not sure how many colors. Off the top of my head, but yes, they do see colors.
4: I just Googled it.
0: I wonder about that with my dog all the time.
4: Cats see shades of blue, yellow, and gray the best.
1: Mm-hmm.
4: Their vision is similar to a human with red-green color blindness.
1: Okay,
4: hard to see colors: reds, oranges, and pinks. So he might see the flamingos, but he can't tell that they're pink.
0: Yeah. Mm.
4: They do not register well and often look like gray, brown, or a faded greenish hue.
1: Well, there you go.
4: Kind of interesting. I don't know. They ask, hey, hey Oreo, what color is that flamingo? it's gray.
0: Show me yellow.
1: Yeah, I guess they're colorblind.
4: That is kind of interesting. You're right, though, Bill. That's a question. How do you know that cat can't see the colors?
1: Interesting. I don't know.
4: We've just been
0: They have to dissect the eyeball and see what they got back there.
4: Yeah, but I mean, how can you?
0: See what kind of receptors they have. Well, after they're gone, you can do that.
1: Mm-hmm.
4: Okay. Maybe they've done that.
0: Compared to what humans can see with what we have in our eyes, and they go, oh, well, this, they don't have this, so they can't see this.
1: Mm-hmm.
4: All right.
0: The only way it could be, you can't quiz the cat.
1: Touch green.
4: I'm talking to you, Oreo. Answer me. What color is that flamingo?
1: What is it?
4: All right. Anyway, Oreo becomes available at what time?
1: We open up the Everyday Adoption Center at about 1 o'clock. So you're going to want to head over there. It's over on Pilgrim Way in the PetSmart near Dick's Sporting Goods and that kind of area. So.
4: And the dog. And the dog last week, which name was what?
1: Sky.
4: We gotta get Sky.
1: Yeah, I gotta come get Sky.
4: If you're not interested in Sky, what, 3 or 4 years old? I don't remember.
1: I don't remember off the top of my head. But
4: I mean, a bigger dog, 80 pounds or
0: four
4: whatever.
0: Four years.
1: 4 years old. We
4: like,
1: were right.
4: Like 80 pounds.
0: 80 pounds. Yeah.
1: 80 pounds.
4: I mean,
1: yep.
4: Beautiful dog though. Beautiful.
1: Gorgeous.
4: She is great, and she was fell ill
1: so
4: a little
1: sweet.
4: Bit. I think she got something from Bill when she came in because Bill was coughing that morning. Bill was coughing last week and on Thursday. He's coughing in the morning. And I think he probably gave kennel cough to the dog.
1: Oh,
4: you know?
0: Nah, man. Come on.
4: But this dog is awesome.
1: Yes.
4: So somebody out there has got to go see Sky.
1: You got to.
4: And adopt her.
1: 2 o'clock, we open up. Come as soon as you can and come see Sky.
4: All right.
0: There's Oreo still exploring the studio here.
4: Very good. As always, Corey, thanks for coming in.
1: Thanks for having me.
0: Thanks, Corey.
4: We'll see you next Thursday. Corey with the Wisconsin Humane Society. It is 8:50 on the Bill and Rookie Experience.
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8: Good morning, Fan Nation. The Packers will head to New York to take on the 1-0 Jets on Sunday as they try to move on from the season-opening loss at Minnesota. The Packers allowed 29 unanswered points to the Vikings after taking the early lead and watched it slip away through a combination of errors. Linebacker Zaire Franklin made his Packers debut after coming over in a trade with the Colts in the offseason. It says, they did some good things on defense, but they need to be much better.
9: Like I told the guys today, the scoreboard is the scoreboard. So ain't nobody going to look back and say, oh, what is penalties? Oh, they got the ball at the one-yard line. No, they're going to look back and say the Green Bay Packers gave up 39 points. So it really doesn't matter. You know, so at the end of the day, we got to go out there and prove ourselves all over again every Sunday.
8: Edge rusher Lucas Van Ness and defensive tackle Javon Hargrave, both in the concussion protocol coming out of week one. Both practiced yesterday on a limited basis, so they could play this week, but they will need to clear the protocol in order to do so. Now, in Minnesota, Kyler Murray is in the concussion protocol. He's trying to work his way back after getting injured in their game against the Packers. If he can't go, Carson Wentz would start for the Vikings against the Bears on Sunday. And Bengals quarterback Joe Burrow is dealing with a tight back, but says it won't keep him out of this week's action. He was listed as limited yesterday. The Bengals take on the Texans Sunday. Week two kicks off tonight on Thursday Night Football in Buffalo as the Bills unveil their new stadium when they host the Lions. Both teams are 1-0 heading into the action. We'll have it for you right here on The Fan and streaming on The Fan app. Not a baseball. The best team in baseball still rolling. The Brewers edged the Pirates 5-4 in Pittsburgh as Christian Yelich drove in a pair of runs with a seventh-inning single. And Milwaukee is now on 7 of their last 8. Logan Henderson went 5 innings to start for the Brewers. Gave up 3 runs on 6 hits with 8 punch-outs. Antonio Senzatella got the win, though. Trevor McGill closed it out for his 28th save. The Brewers became the first team in the majors to clinch a division title on Tuesday night, winning their 4th consecutive NL Central crown. But manager Pat Murphy says already clinching the division means nothing.
10: That's the beautiful thing. You know, we're not trying to pretend better than we are, but we come to play every day.
8: Brewers go for the sweep today at PNC Park. Kyle Harrison takes on Wilbur Dotel in the pitching matchup. That's an 11:35 first pitch at PNC. Elsewhere in the National League, Alex Bregman was a single shy of the cycle. Drove in 4 for the Cubs. They beat the Braves 8-4. Drew Gilbert hit a 2-run home run in the top of the 10th to lift the Giants past the Cardinals 6-5. Elly De La Cruz hit a 2-run homer for the Reds as they beat the Dodgers 6-2, temporarily preventing the Dodgers from clinching the West. It was the Phillies over the Nationals 3-0. Padres down the Rockies 9-3, and the Marlins slipped by the Diamondbacks 4-3. In the American League, there's a new leader in the Central as the Guardians beat the White Sox 6-3 to take over first place by a half game over Chicago. The Twins beat the Yankees 5-4 and 13. The Blue Jays down the Tigers 5-1. It was the Rays 4, the Athletics 3. The Rangers beat the Red Sox and the Astros lost to the Royals. So the Astros and the Rangers now tied for first in the AL West, both teams at 500 on the year. It was one interleague game last night. Saw the Orioles down the Mets 7-1. And that is your latest sports flash. 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
13: ABC News, I'm Sherry Preston. Fresh worries about AI with OpenAI now saying it's identified 6 more instances of its artificial intelligence systems engaging in concerning behavior and ducking oversight. ABC's Karen Waugh.
14: Jeffrey Hinton, known as the godfather of AI, said the technology has reached the point where it's building itself.
15: It is going to get out of control unless we do something. We need to slow down. And we've seen recently, it's something like a little Chernobyl.
14: Hinton has put the odds that AI eventually wipes out humanity at 10 to 20%.
13: Canada's prime minister telling the EU this morning that he approves of the proposal for his country to join as the first associate member.
16: An alliance for the future is a unique, positive approach that we we'll define together.
13: President Trump warns if he thinks that kind of alliance is a threat, he may order more tariffs. First-time unemployment claims coming in below 200,000, first time since July. This is ABC News.
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0: 9:04 on the Bill and Rookie Experience. Final hour of mediocrity. Dave S. says, bingo, that's not what I was doing in college. No wonder our child birth rate is decreasing, LOL. That doesn't mean you can't go whoop it up at bingo and then whatever. But we don't need a... Here's the thing. First of all, I don't need a birth rate in my family. I don't need to be a grandpa yet. Right? That's the last thing I need.
1: Right.
0: And secondly, you know, I hear all this stuff about birth rates down and whatnot. Aren't we overpopulated to begin with?
1: Yeah.
0: I mean, we could stand to, dial it back a little bit anyways, couldn't we?
1: Yep.
0: But I see a lot of that on X about the birth rate declining and this, that, and the other thing. But we could dial it back anyways. Spencer says, did you hear that noise when Rookie told us he would be gone tomorrow? It was Marsha popping bottles of prune juice and Metamucil as she celebrates like the Brewers did on Tuesday night. It's probably true. Maybe if you're lucky, you'll get breakfast tomorrow, you and producer boy. That was from Spencer.
1: Yeah, Spencer, you might be, you might make it that age someday. Well, so,
0: and then careful. Maybe he'll pop prune juice, but in the meantime, he's not. There you go.
1: Just mean.
0: What's mean?
1: Him.
0: Oh, I don't know about that.
1: Oh yeah, pretty clearly.
0: All right. Gotta have a sense of humor, man. Gotta have a sense of humor. Brewers win, Packers, Jets Sunday. You know what? I haven't looked at the games that we're going to get. I need to look at the, since I'm not going to be here, I need to look at the 506 maps.
1: Yeah, we should do that. Yeah.
0: We haven't done that. We should have done that last week. We hadn't. What week are we in? Week two?
1: Yes, sir. About to be week two. Starting tonight. Lions at Bills.
0: All right, I'll get to that.
1: Right here on the Fan.
0: I'll get to that in a moment. Let's do a fan forecast brought to you by Sure Dry. It'll be cloudy today, 71 for the high, 52 for the overnight. Cloudy on Friday, then evening rain, only 66 for the high tomorrow. Saturday is going to be a rainy day, and then things get a little bit better on Sunday into next week. But we're still, we're in the 60s, Billy, in the 60s.
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0: 66 on Friday, 64 on Saturday, 66 on Sunday, 62 on Monday, 63 on Tuesday, 68 on Wednesday. Me no likey. All right, that's your weather forecast on The Fan.
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9: How about that?
1: Yeah, how about that? In case you missed it, the NFL season rolls on tonight. With a marquee matchup for Thursday Night Football, the Bills unveil their new stadium against the Lions in Week 2. Both teams 1-0. There will be 14 games on the slate Sunday, highlighted by an NFC North showdown between the Vikings and the Bears. The Chiefs back in the spotlight for Sunday night when they take on the Colts in Kansas, in KC. Yep. And Week 2 wraps with a pair of familiar faces in primetime. Giants take on the Rams. In case you missed it, the Falcons preparing for Week 2 with major questions at quarterback still. Head coach Kevin Stefanski said all options on the table against Carolina. Tua Tagovailoa did not practice because of his oblique injury. Cooper Rush is getting treatment for a back issue. And Michael Penix Jr. still not 100% from his torn ACL. Their fourth string QB, Jack Strand, is their healthiest quarterback right now. In case you missed it, Steelers cornerback Joey Porter Jr. is ramping up his workload in practice as he returns from a back injury. Coach Mike McCarthy says Porter started to increase his workouts yesterday, but stopped short of expecting him to play this week against New England. Speaking of New England, in case you missed it, running back Trayvon Henderson is making progress toward his return. Head coach Mike Vrabel says Henderson will begin ramping up his activity in practice this week as he tries to work his way back from an ankle injury. In case you missed it, in Dallas, Stars forward Tyler Seguin will be a full participant when they hit the ice today for the first practice of training camp. He's been cleared for contact after recovering from a torn ACL. In case you missed it, the inaugural, if you're wondering if golf is still around, well, it is. The inaugural Biltmore Championship Asheville kicks off the FedEx Cup Fall today. Some of the top players on tour get ready for the President's Cup, which is coming up in a couple weeks. I believe they're in, where are they? I can't remember where they are. It's in Illinois. Anyway. Today is the 17th of September. On this date in 1912, Medina. On this date in 1912, Casey Stengel debuted with the Brooklyn Dodgers in center field, had four hits in his debut. This is a big day. Big day. On this date in 1920, the National Football League is born. In Canton, Ohio, 12 teams pay $100 each to join the American Professional Football Association, which became the National Football League in 1922. Historic day today. Car showroom in Canton. On this date in 1928, Boston Braves pitcher Ray Boggs hit three batters in one inning. It was his fourth and final major league appearance. I wonder why. On this date in 1937, the first NFL game in Washington, D.C. is played. The Redskins beat the Giants 13-3. On this date in 1941, the great Stan Musial made his major league debut for the Cardinals. He went 2-for-4. Also making his debut on this date in 1947, well, not his debut, excuse me. Jackie Robinson on this date in 47 was named the Rookie of the Year, making his debut on this date in 1955. Brooks Robinson, the all-time, the Hall of Fame third baseman for the Orioles. He was 2-for-4 in his first ever game. Also, playing his first game on this date in 1961, Fran Tarkington came off the bench to lead the Vikings to a 37-13 win over the Bears. He became the only quarterback to throw four touchdown passes in his first career game. On this date in 1964, Mickey Mantle recorded hits number 1,999, 2000, and 2001 in his 450th home run as well. And a 6-2 win over the Angels in New York. That's a big day for the Mick. On this date in 1981, L.A. Dodgers pitcher Fernando Valenzuela set the National League rookie record with his 8th shutout of the season. How about that? And on this date in 1983, the Chicago White Sox clinched their first ever American League West Championship. I remember it well. Harold Baines drove in the game-winning run, bottom of the ninth. They were playing the Seattle Mariners. I'm trying to recall. I don't recall who scored the run, but it was a historic day. They won the division by like 23 games that year. Let's take a look at some birthdays. On this date in 1927, George Blanda was born.

0: En garde!
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2: Junior Bridgman, born on this date. Golfer Scott Simpson, celebrating a birthday today. And let's see, I think that might do it. Well, no, we'll go with one more because he's a future Hall of Fame hockey player. Celebrating his 41st birthday today, Alex Ovechkin, the great eight, NHL career goal leader as of last season, right? And he was born in Moscow. Oh, today's Patrick Mahomes' birthday, too. Can't leave him out. Born on this date in 1995. And that is, in case you missed it, on this, the 17th day of September, 2026.
3: All right, a lot to unpack from those birthdays that you just mentioned.
2: Okay.
3: You mentioned the grade eight there at the very end.
2: Yeah.
3: He just appeared in a promo or commercial with Vladimir Putin in Russia. He's under fire. The NHL's under fire. The Washington Capitals are under fire. So that's a big thing in the news right now. The great eight. You talked about Scott Simpson, the golfer. He lost to Payne Stewart in the 1991 U.S. Open. That was at Hazeltine National Golf Club in Chaska, Minnesota, that I covered. I've talked about that in the past. He lost a Monday playoff to Payne Stewart.
2: Okay. What year? 91?
3: 1991. So Scott
2: he won
3: Simpson
2: the Open in 87, Simpson did. So he was trying for his second that year, but didn't get it.
3: And then you mentioned Phil Jackson getting a statue outside the Lakers arena.
2: Yep.
3: What are the odds when they unveil that you'll go, yeah, that looks like Phil Jackson?
2: Right.
3: Probably not very good. Probably less than 50-50 is what I'm thinking.
2: I hope it's better than that.
3: You go, that doesn't really look like him. I mean, look at some of the statues done in the past. Lucille Ball. I think the one for Ronaldo. Wasn't it Ronaldo that's really bad?
2: The soccer player?
3: Yeah.
2: Yeah.
3: Look him all
2: Fonzie.
3: Up. I don't think there's a very good chance it's going to look like him.
2: Well, fingers crossed, I guess.
3: You know, maybe they need to start AI in these things or do like a 3D printer where you can put a guy's picture in there and they can do it.
2: Yeah.
3: Because I'm not sure what the sculptors are on and they go,
2: they
3: yeah,
2: should
3: that
2: do
3: really
2: Phil
3: looks
2: Jackson
3: like him.
2: From his playing days back in the 70s. He had a big afro and stuff.
3: Okay.
2: Big old curly head of hair.
3: Then nobody will recognize him because everybody recognizes him as a coach. All right, there you go. It is 917 Sports Radio, 107.5, 1400, The Fan, The Bill, and Rookie Experience. 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
13: 925 on the BRX. A couple of notes off the talking text line. Old timey Packer fan who I thought I blocked. Huh? How'd he get through?
14: Oh no.
13: Okay. Rookie, I'm not saying it's good or bad, but you're trending towards being the oldest first time grandpa in history. I'm about the same age and have adult grandkids. Now I'm just hoping to hold off becoming a great grandpa a few more years. P.S. That's in addition to being the oldest rookie in human history. Well, if we're about the same age, and you're a grandpa with adult kids, what do? Get your high school sweetheart pregnant? No, I'm an old dad. I didn't have kids until 42. The story's out there. Mrs. Rookie had issues. The story's out there. We had to go through IVF several cycles, by the way. That's not a hidden secret. So if we actually had kids about the time we started trying, they'd probably be about 25 right now.
14: Yeah.
13: Yeah, but it took several years, and then we had to go the IVF route because Mrs. Rookie had some issues, which also drained our savings account at the time, trying to have some surgeries to fix things. So there you go. Good morning, yeah, you're on the BRX.
14: What you got out of it?
13: Yeah.
14: Two more things to drain your savings.
13: I was going to say, two ginormous bills. Good morning, you're on the BRX.
15: Good morning, gentlemen. It's the Doc.
13: What's up, Zach?
14: Hey, Doc.
13: Oh, Doc. Well, I thought you said Zach. Doc. What's up, Doc?
15: Doc. Today is opening day for MASH over at Evergreen Productions, so I thought I'd just remind our listeners that are procrastinating on getting those tickets. So got some good tickets left. Should be a fun show. Hot Lips, Radar, the whole crew. 7 o'clock shows today, tomorrow, Saturday, and then Sunday matinee, and then again next week, Thursday, Friday, Saturday, and Sunday matinee as well.
13: Your sweet deal sold out.
15: See you over there.
14: Yeah.
15: Well, we're getting close.
13: No, it's sold out.
15: Very good.
13: Your sweet deal sold out.
15: Sold out. Oh, the sweet deal sold out. Yeah, that went very good. Was sold out in like about 2 or 3 days.
13: So yeah. That's
15: excellent.
14: Yeah.
15: So thank you. Thank you, Fan Nation, for the help on that. But if you're not doing anything tonight, tomorrow, Saturday, and I know some of you are going to watch the Packers on Sunday, maybe not everybody currently, but anyway, that's another story.
13: Right.
15: Hope to see some folks there. So it should be fun.
13: Very good. All right. Thanks, Doc. Yeah, for sure.
14: Break a leg.
13: Wow. Well, he's not in it, so.
14: It's all right. He's in. Yeah, kind of in it. He's involved in it.
13: Yeah, he's involved in it, but, you know, I don't want anybody breaking a leg, so.
14: It's a term.
13: Well, okay, but sometimes people take that serious. Let's see. Romero says, hold on, let's get there. Let's get to Romero's. Good morning, fellas. I see the Jets running the ball a lot just to keep the quick strike offense of the Packers off the field. What do you think? Well, I don't think the Jets are going to go in and go, we got to do this to keep the ball away from them. I think teams go in there and do what they do. I mean, if Geno Smith is my quarterback, I'm running the football regardless. But, you know, Geno can throw it too. He's had a couple years of success, which led him to a big contract with Seattle. But then after they did that, they had a little buyer's remorse, I think, and couldn't get away from it fast enough. What did they do last week against the Tennessee Titans?
14: They won.
13: I know. Geno Smith only threw it 24 times. 19 of 24 for 215 yards. Breece Hall, on the other hand, had a nice day. 22 carries, 102 yards, and a touchdown.
14: Who was his main target? Do you have that?
13: Garrett Wilson.
14: Oh, he was? Okay. Who was next?
13: Six catches on seven targets for 79 yards.
14: Okay, that's a good strategy. He's really good.
13: He is. And then the second leading, Adonai Mitchell.
14: Yeah. Running back. Or no, he's a wide receiver.
13: He had three targets, three catches for 60 yards.
14: And then a tight end?
13: I think.
14: Mason Taylor or Jeremy Ruckert?
13: Kenyon Sadiq is a tight end.
14: Yep.
13: He had a touchdown, but I think it was a rushing touchdown. It was.
14: Okay.
13: Sadiq had three targets, three catches, 21 yards.
14: Well, the reason I asked is because they kind of, the book on them, if you look at it, is kind of that they love throwing the ball to the tight ends,
13: mm-hmm.
14: which could be a problem for the Packers if the... You know, we saw over against the Vikings. It's really a problem against any defense. And we talk about it, the Packers, a lot, you know, coverage over the middle of the field and all that kind of stuff. But it's really every defense you can kind of attack in that zone, in that middle of the D. If you spread them out enough, then that part of the field opens up. It's kind of a dangerous place sometimes, you know, if you throw guys over the middle like that. But it's a play. Well, look what Tucker Kraft did. He had a couple big plays over the middle last week. Jonnu Smith had one, too. He got behind this guy, but it was kind of to the middle of the field. It was between the numbers.
13: Yeah, it was.
14: So that's a target area for most teams, I think. The Packers have to make sure they defend that well.
13: Yeah, so, I mean, I think they do their own things. And they're the Jets, but they got a couple of good players. And no, you're gonna have to stop the run. They stopped the run pretty good against Jordan Mason, and by the way, who broke a thumb.
14: Yeah.
13: And is put on IR.
14: Right.
13: And so it's gonna be the Aaron Jones show now in Minnesota. But the Packers did a pretty good job stopping those guys. They only averaged 3.1 yards per carry.
14: Mm-hmm.
13: I think that's what the Packers averaged in their minimal running efforts as well.
14: I think you're right.
13: Oh, that would have been an awesome phone call. They just didn't have any patience. Now they're gonna try to call back, but I'm gonna block them. Got to have patience, man.
14: Remember,
13: patience.
14: They have Breece Hall. Hall and
13: Braylon Allen.
14: The former Badger.
13: Braylon Allen.
14: And the local product, Braylon Allen.
13: Who had he had 10 carries for 40 yards. I mean, they threw it 24 times, the Jets. They ran it 32, 38, 39 times.
14: Wow.
13: So they're going to run it more than they're going to throw it.
14: All right.
13: Anyway, that's the story, Rory. What do you say we take a break? We'll come back and hear from, who do I got? We can hear from Matt LaFleur and a little Jordan Love about the New York Jets when we come back on the Bill and Rookie Experience. It's 9:32 here on the Fan and the Free Fan app.
14: Well, you know, the Brewers play this afternoon, actually 11:35.
13: They'll start in the morning, finish in the afternoon.
14: They'll start in the morning, right? There's football tonight. 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
14: Never tried
13: it is
14: that.
13: 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Do it and tell me, and then tell me I'm wrong. Do it this weekend and tell me I'm wrong.
14: I will.
13: That's a private talk there, Fan Nation.
14: Oh, well, we're back.
13: Yeah, check. Is this thing on? Let's see. Derek at 12345 says, Weather Channel says 87% chance of rain on Sunday. That's in East Rutherford. Okay. Well, I hope that's what you checked because that's where the game is. Matt,
14: too bad they tore the grass out of there that they used for the World Cup, and now they're back to the turf.
13: I know. It's such a joke.
14: Isn't it?
13: Such a joke.
14: Unbelievable.
13: I tell you what, look, they're coming to, you know, a new CBA here before too long, right? I'm telling you, if the players want it, they damn well better hold out for it. You know what I mean? This is your chance.
14: This is.
13: This is your chance. Could. I mean, you want 18 games, and you want this, that, and you want the other thing. You know?
14: Yeah.
13: We want grass.
14: Yep. I like it.
13: And you should make that the hill to die on. And I understand there's upkeep and stuff that you have to go through and whatnot, but I mean,
14: big whoop.
13: Exactly. You're a multi-billion-dollar entity. All this other frivolous. You know what? Rob Demosky on Twitter was always tracks who the Packers bring in and try out and whatnot.
14: Yeah,
13: it's like the Packers brought in these guys and these guys and these guys, and half the time. You know, you'll get an email from the Packers, and it'll say, well, this guy was cut from the practice squad, and this guy was signed in. Like, I didn't even know that guy was on the practice squad. And what difference does it make? My point being is, do you realize how much money they waste on things like bringing in some guy that's never going to see the light of day, that's buried on the practice squad, or some guy that they're bringing in for a tryout? You know how much that costs them to bring them in and do all that stuff? Stop it and just put grass in.
14: Probably enough.
13: Now, this doesn't apply to the Packers.
14: Right.
13: Because they've got grass. But I'm saying every team does it. It's not like the Packers are the only team that does it.
14: Of course.
13: So all you other teams out there that do that and just essentially light $100 bills on fire, stop doing that and put grass into your damn stadium and water it.
14: Yep. Grow lights if you need them.
13: Whatever.
14: Yeah, exactly.
13: It's such a joke. Yep. You know, but for all the money they waste and then try to you know, cheap out on cut corners on certain other things, like, you know, and they claim that there's like, well, studies indicate that there's no difference between the synthetic surfaces and grass when it comes to torn ACLs and whatever it may be. Who cares? Your players want grass.
14: Quite frankly,
13: your fans want grass.
14: Right? Now, certain places probably still can't have it because they're indoors. I'm not sure, but, you know, it's 2026. They should be able to grow grass indoors somehow. I don't know.
13: Well, I mean, here's another thing, though. All these stadiums are coming with translucent glass and stuff, right? So it feels like outdoors.
14: Well,
13: like
14: that's what I'm thinking.
13: What the Minnesota Stadium is, you know, I don't know. Between that sunlight coming in through the windows and grow lights and, you know, a little effort.
14: Yep.
13: You know,
14: with dedication.
13: I don't know. People seem to be able to grow plants in their house.
14: You know, yeah.
13: You know,
14: greenhouses. Yeah, it all works.
13: You can't do that. No, anyway, that's if I'm a player, that's kind of a hill I'm you know, planting my flag on. I don't know what else they want, but grass always seems to come up, right?
14: Yep.
13: Matt says, Rookie, are you going to be that grumpy fan on Saturday to get 70,000 people to use their seat? All kidding aside, enjoy your visit. Look for the combine on game day. They usually have free adult beverages. College game days are the best. That's because I'm going to the Iowa game this weekend. Matt knows. Matt, send me any information where I should go, where I should look to tailgate. Are there food trucks around? We were going to tailgate, but it's going to rain on Saturday. In fact, they're talking about thunderstorms in Iowa City.
14: Mm.
13: And I told the missus, I said, man, this game could get delayed or something, depending on what type of storms we're talking about. Now,
14: yeah, if there's a lot of lightning. The
13: game isn't until 3 o'clock, and I think maybe it might be ending. You know, the forecast is always changing, but it's really not going to be good weather in Iowa City this weekend at all, Friday, Saturday, or Sunday. But we're going to the game on Saturday. So, Matt, any other tips that you have for me? I would enjoy.
14: I got a question.
13: But I mean, we were going to tailgate. We were going to go tailgate. We told Gabby, I said, we'll you know, tell me how many friends, round up your friends. If they want to come tailgate, just let us know, yes or no. And if they don't, that's fine. But if they do, let us know, because we'll bring all the food. We'll tailgate. We'll cook the burgers, the brats, all that stuff, and we'll feed your friends. But now that it's going to rain and all that, we're just like, yeah, we're not going to tailgate.
14: Because you're soft.
13: Whatever.
14: Heck with it.
13: Sure. Well, because I don't have a tent to take and put under. So I got a grill out in the rain. I don't have a tent.
14: You can borrow one. Take the fan tent.
13: Yeah, you know how well did that work the last time we tried to set it up? Now imagine me trying to do that with Mrs. Rookie.
14: Yeah, that would be great. I'd like to.
13: I'd get down there and it'd be the wrong top. Because remember, that was the last time.
14: That happened.
13: We didn't have
14: top. I got a question for you, though.
13: What's that?
14: So, Gabby's been to, they had two games or just one? They've had two, right? She's been to both games?
0: Yes, yeah, she has. She's got
13: season tickets.
14: Okay. Has she mentioned anything about the Hawkeye wave?
13: Yes.
14: The waving to the kids in the hospital?
13: She was super excited about doing that the very first game. She couldn't wait. She was looking forward to that the most.
14: Yeah. I think that's the greatest
13: it
14: thing.
13: It is. I looked that up. It started in 2017.
14: Well, I remember when they first did it, and we talked about it. I was like, that's the best new tradition I've ever seen.
13: They started it in 2017 by a fan, because I guess I didn't realize that children's hospital that towers over and looks into Kinnick Stadium now is relatively new,
14: okay.
13: Only like 10 years old. So that children's hospital went up, and then somebody said, a fan started it. Like, why don't we do this? And then it just spread like ground, you know, a grassroots campaign to do that. And then it reached back to the athletic department, and then they said, okay, after the first quarter is over, we're all going to wave to the kids in the hospital. And then it started off as, I just think, Iowa, and then the visiting team started joining in.
14: Yeah.
13: And so everybody does it, including the visiting
14: players
13: team.
14: Players and everything,
13: yeah,
14: right?
13: The players, coaches, everybody. They just all pause and do that.
14: Great.
13: And then when I looked it up, so in 2022 then, they call them kid captains. So some kid from the hospital, I believe, is a captain, is the day's captain. And I believe he's on the field as well.
14: Mm.
13: But now the kids get to pick a song, get to pick the song that they play at the end of the first quarter while everybody's waving.
14: Okay.
13: So the kid. So yeah, I'm looking forward to doing it.
14: Yeah, I bet you are.
13: So
14: I would too.
13: That's going to be neat. But yeah, she couldn't wait to do that wave and said it was awesome. But it's kind of funny because. So her second game last week, it was the in-state game against Iowa State. They call it 8 week.
14: Yeah, right.
13: She was in line with her friends to get in 3 hours before they opened the gates.
14: Wow.
13: And then I showed you some pictures. I don't know what it is. Media must run in the family. She has popped up on television. She has popped up in like the newspaper/online newspaper content on the front page. From the Iowa State game, running to her seat, showing the crowd coming in from the waiting in the gates, and then you go because it's general admission.
14: Yeah,
13: running to her seat, she's popping up everywhere on these Facebook and pages from media outlets and the student newspaper/website, whatever. It's funny. We're like, what are you doing? Her phone blows up. She sent us pictures from the last game where she was on TV coming back from like commercial break.
14: Really.
13: Yeah, kind of reminds me of when me and our good buddy Doug Coppin went down and watched the Brewers at Red Stadium.
14: Yeah.
13: Sitting at the game and my phone starts blowing up. People are sending me videos because he and I were on the TV coming back from the commercial break on the Brewers broadcast.
14: Yep, I remember.
13: It's crazy. Crazy stuff. Anyway, I lied. I don't really have time to play any Jordan Love or Matt LaFleur now because we got sidetracked.
14: That's all right. Matt LaFleur didn't say anything anyway.
13: Not really. Some final notes here from Fan Nation. Jack and Freedom says SoFi has a see-through roof. A lot of these new
14: Bank,
13: ones do. US
14: SoFi.
13: Bank does. Viking Stadium does. If you look at all the renderings of the new stadiums that are going to have a roof.
14: The one in Cleveland?
13: Yeah.
14: Yeah.
13: If you look at all the renderings from the new stadiums that they're going to build, they all have all the glass and translucent roofs and stuff like that. So you can't tell me, you can't convince me that it can't be done. You know what I mean?
14: I know what you mean. I looked it up. They said, yeah, it can be done. Grow lights, everything else.
13: Mike in New London says, Rookie, this is Mike in New London. Big Grove Brewery is in Iowa City is the best. We actually plan on going there on Friday, taking Gabby there for dinner. on Friday and hanging out. It looks awesome, but they don't take reservations. That's the problem. We were trying to make reservations for that. But thanks for the tip there, Mike, in New London, because Big Grove is what we plan to do on Friday. Let's see. They have LED lights, light bars that have UV lights integrated into them. I have one on plants on my desk. They can grow grass. I know. They can, right? They
14: yep.
13: can.
14: Yep.
13: This one from Brett says, I recently did the AmFam tour, and they wheeled out grow light equipment even with the roof open.
14: Really? Okay. Well, yeah, it doesn't get it every
13: yeah,
14: corner, right?
13: You can do it. And Kyle Harrison has a betting line of under 14.5 outs at minus 122 today. The casino wants to give away money. Or are you the sucker they're looking for?
14: Right.
13: That's the bigger question.
14: Minus 14.5.
13: Right? All right.
14: Outs. That's, you know, if he goes five, you're a winner if you take the over, right?
13: Five, right? If he goes five innings, you're the winner if you take the over.
14: Mm-hmm. I'm an over kind of guy.
13: I'm always an under. Well, now, I won't be wagering on that, but now you've piqued my interest, Brett, so I'll have to keep an eye on that. And we'll
14: for sure.
13: Just keep an eye on it because the game starts in like an hour and 45 minutes.
14: Yep.
13: All right, we're back to wrap things up next on the Bill and Rookie Experience on the Fan and the Free Fan app.
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0: Cincinnati Bengals star quarterback Joe Burrow missed Wednesday's practice with back tightness, although Burrow said he expects to play in Sunday's game on the road at the Houston Texans. And if you're a Bengals fan, you got to be feeling a little queasy. We're only through 1 week and Joe Burrow's already dealing with an injury. Now again, it can be fine. He can rip up the Texans defense like Josh Allen did last weekend, but this has to be cause for concern. I'm Nick Hopkins.
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13: All right, we have a couple of minutes left in the program. First of all, real quick, like, Marsh is in, says, good morning, Bill, Rookie, and Spencer. If Rookie will unblock me, I'd like to respond to Spencer. All right, unblocked for this one. Thank you for thinking about my morning habits. I drink 6 cups of black coffee in the morning, not prune juice, and I don't require Metamucil. I find that cutting lawns or shoveling snow, depending on the season, doing the housework and worrying about the Packers and Brewers keeps me regular. It's not nice to pick on old ladies who remember the Packers before Lombardi was hired and the Braves when the Lou Burdett pitched 3 complete games in the 57 World Series and won all 3.
14: Wow.
13: It's from Marsha.
14: Well, there you go. Take that,
13: 6
14: Spencer.
13: Cups of black coffee, that kind of gets you jittery, doesn't it?
14: I don't know.
13: Would you get the jitters drinking all that black coffee?
14: Not if you're used to it.
13: Let's see. Matt says, I have only been to 1 game so far. I believe there is food trucks in the south end of the stadium over where the players actually come in. That's pretty cool to see. And then if it's raining, you can go into the track and field. The band plays inside before the game. I'm going to have to do a little research on that. Game day there.
14: Yeah, I mean, it's every school has its traditions, you know, pre-game
13: they
14: stuff. They're usually pretty cool.
13: I just did get notice. We are going to try the Big Grove. I just did, during the commercial break, I actually got a text from 30 Hop, which is, I think, a really good restaurant there, that said I can make my reservation. They wouldn't let me make a reservation until today, apparently.
14: Mm.
13: Anyway, so we might just go down there and wing it too. But we do have that the Big Grill Brewery. And I'm sure everybody will be excited to hear about it on Monday when I return.
14: Don't worry.
13: I'll fire up the old Story Time with Rookie open from Allison. We haven't used that for a while, boys and girls. All right. In the meantime, I got to wrap up my Friday.
0: And now it's time for a segment called
3: What Did We Learn Today on the Bill and Rookie Experience?
13: Well, we learned a couple of quarterback notes. Joe Burrow has a back injury, but is going to play this weekend.
14: Yep.
13: And we also learned that Sam Darnold is not going to play this weekend with a core issue, but he's not going on IR either. They think that he can come back sooner than what he'd have to be out for on IR.
14: Well, we learned that the Brewers, all they have to do to get to 100 wins is play 500 ball the rest of the way. They have 10 games left. They're 5 wins shy.
13: Me no like you. That's going to cost me cheesecake.
14: Yeah.
13: And sticking with the Brewers, we learned that Kyle Harrison's going to get another start today as they try to figure out what's going on with him. Hopefully get him ready for some playoff action. We'll see. It starts at 11:35.
6: That is pretty awesome, isn't it?
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14: See you Monday.
13: I am back on Sunday night for Green Bay Game Day, though, and I'll see you on Monday with all sorts of great stories. It'll be Story Time with Rookie. I know you can't wait. Stay humble, Fan Nation. Bill Michaels is now.
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11: The Packers got back to work yesterday as they prepared for their trip to New York to face the Jets. That included an offensive line that struggled mightily, especially in the fourth quarter when Green Bay melted down in that 39-22 loss to Minnesota. They'll have another tough task this week against the 1-0 Jets, but Coach Matt LaFleur still has confidence in them.
12: I would expect them to react positively. I think they're going to take the coaching. They're going to take it to heart. I know that's a prideful group, and we're just looking to get a little bit better each and every day.
11: The offensive line's issues meant Jordan Love getting hit 18 times. Here's more from LaFleur.
12: One thing you know about Jordan Love, he is right here every day. He's so consistent, and he's just ready to get back to work.
11: Packers injury report included Lucas Van Ness yesterday, who was in concussion protocol and listed as limited. Aaron Banks also limited. The guard missed the opening game, but there is hope he can play against New York. Turning to Wisconsin, they're 24.5 point favorites in their non-conference finale against Eastern Michigan at Camp Randall. Kick Saturday is at 11:30.
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11: A night after winning the NL Central for the fourth straight time, the Brewers would find a 5-4 victory in Pittsburgh as Christian Yelich's two-run double in the seventh sent them to victory. The Brewers are still playing for home field advantage throughout the playoffs and are just 5 wins away from 100. The Crew will look to sweep the Pirates today, first pitch at 11:35. For the Wisconsin Sports Zone Network, I'm Ebo.
22: Brewers won again. Happy about that. Two, God gave man the ability to create pharmaceutical things that could be needed. Oh, my God. Today's one of those days. Hate to complain, but I'm going to do it. If you've been following the show, you know I've had a bad back for the last couple of days. It's been kind of tough and went to both a doctor and a chiropractor. And I don't know if it's just 2 days worth of getting worked on for being so bad and my back being out of, you know, whack for so long. But today has been a bad day, to say the very least. Today is a day in which, yes, I admit it, I am not driving today. So I have got some pharmaceuticals in me. I'm feeling kind of good. We'll see how long I last in the end of the program. Hopefully I make it through the whole show. I got another doctor's appointment. Kristen is going to come and pick me up and take me to. I can barely walk. And I'm going to give you a visual. Grant already knows what it is, but I'm going to give you a visual. 2:30 this morning. Got up and had to go to the bathroom. Right? I thought to myself, I'm going to have to call 911 to come and get me. I could not get out of the bathroom, we'll say. And all I kept thinking was a dead fat Elvis with a fluffernutter in one hand, ass, balls, everything just kind of hanging out, and laying on the floor dead. And that's the way they would find me. So I am like, okay, you got to muster up some strength here. You got to get some inner cojones and get up and get back to bed and put the TENS unit on yourself and get an ice pack and then lay back down. Because that was brutal.
1: Check, check.
22: Brutal.
1: Check, check, check.
22: So I've got the ice pack going. I've got the TENS unit going. I've got to get a better... Does anybody have a good recommendation for a back therapeutic massager? You know how they have those guns that they use? We see them all the time now in football where they're using them on the sidelines and in basketball. And they're using them on their calf muscles and thigh muscles and all that kind of stuff. There's a supposedly like a back massager for that, but it's got like two or three of them that are out there instead of just having the one hammer. So I was kind of looking for something like that. Couldn't find it on the internet, but oh, my God. I have not been this bad since I was probably starting my broadcasting career and my back locked up. When I first started doing radio in Columbus, Ohio, my back locked up and I had to call 911 because I couldn't move. It was just awful. Just awful. And this is terrible. If anybody's ever had a bad back and it's gone out on you and you can't move, you can't breathe, you can't do anything, it's just like, my God. I don't know what to tell you. So, anyway, that's where I'm at today. So, today, I highly recommend having a beverage. You're not supposed to mix alcohol and pharmaceuticals. And at least that's what it says on the bottle. But today, I don't care. I really don't care. I'm just, that's me. So, there you go. Brewers get a win last night. They have 95 now on the season. Count them with me, my friends. 95 wins. 95 wins. They just keep getting it done. Hopefully, they get it done again today. They get to 96, and then it takes a little pressure off having to win every series from here on out, but that's what we're hoping they do to put them over the 100 mark, you know, to get over 100 wins. And I think if they get over 100 wins, I really think that there's a legitimate shot at not once but twice but 3 years in a row that Pat Murphy wins Manager of the Year, you know. That's what I'm hoping for. So, knock on wood, it continues to happen, but they're back at it today. Hey, by the way, on the affiliate stations that carry the Brewers game today, okay, for those of you listening, you download, there's so many ways to get a hold of us. 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It's like a yellow W outlined in blue with a white background and then a blue border, okay? Because people ask me about it all the time. It's a great app. You can take us anywhere and everywhere. 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Or you just find Grant. Who may at some point in time, it might have to be like a mutiny situation because all the pills are just now starting to hit. Just so you know, I'm feeling really floaty right now. It's kind of cool, actually. Feeling really floaty. It's kind of nice. Like you don't feel your fingers, you know? No pins and needles anymore. Just feeling kind of floaty. It's kind of cool. So Grant might have to take over. I might not be able to drive the ship. You know, we could run aground. 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Find us on Facebook, Instagram, and TikTok. And my God, many of you have been following us on Instagram. It's been fantastic. I was up last night, as you know, praying to God that I had enough strength and intestinal fortitude to be able to get up off the john. Otherwise, they were going to find me dead there like a fluffernutter and an Elvis. But I could hear in the middle of the night, and I get up this morning, and the counter keeps going. It's awesome. So thanks for following us over there on Instagram. We appreciate that. Good stuff over there. For those that don't know,
1: There it is. That's not, yeah, there it is. 5425. We went up over 200 followers in just the last few days. There's Grant doing his job. He's just, he's working it. Good stuff right there. You can find us on TikTok as well. We can be on Facebook, Instagram, TikTok, and then on the Twitch app, the Kick app, the LinkedIn app as well. And our television show, Saturday nights, 8 o'clock Central Time in Milwaukee on My24 TV. That is My24 TV. So there you go. All the ways to track us down. Grant Bills, I know he's placing an order right now to collect Cousin Subs, which is fantastic. Good stuff there. How you doing, man? You good?
2: Not as good as you.
1: I'm high as hell. I really am. I swear to God, I'm high as hell. I didn't think it would hit me like this. I'm sweating. I'm sweating in my shoe. I've got got to tell you. So I woke up today, and I couldn't hardly move. I literally had to like roll out of the bed and then sit up, which was a new experience in just being able to breathe. And then you have to take your toe and like fish across the floor to get my sweatpants to me. I'm George Costanzing it today. So I'm, you know. Anyway, I just forgot what I was saying. Okay, never mind. So I got my pants on, right? I get my pants on, and I'm like, okay. I have no ability to reach down and tie my shoes. So I had to go to the closet. I'm in my closet, like ass first in my closet, backwards into all my shirts and pullovers and stuff, trying to kick out from all the shoes that I have. I had to kick out my Aqua pair of Hey Dudes. Just so I had, because I can't, some people love to walk around the house with no shoes on. I can't. So I had to put shoes on. So I put on my Aqua Hey Dude shoes.
2: You have to use a shoehorn?
1: No, they just slide right on. Thank God. You know, I feel like an old man with Skechers or something. Like I need those Velcro tieovers. So I threw on my shoes and I thought, okay, I just went over. I just needed to grab a T-shirt. So I did grab my shirt and I went walking downstairs. Every time I use my left leg, because that's where the problem is, in my left hip and my leg. Apparently, I have really bad arthritis. I've got a growth in my hip bone that I haven't really gotten into, I haven't talked about, but I got a growth. I don't know what, they don't know what it is yet. They're going to have to do some surgery on me. So I'm a mess. So I walk downstairs. I'm sitting at the breakfast bar, and you've been in the house. You know where the breakfast bar is, in the kitchen. And I'm thinking, you know, I hate to take pills. I'm not a pill taker. I don't like it, but sometimes I have to just to get by. So I thought, okay, I'll tag. I got the Vicodin. I've got two left. That's all I have. Because I'm not, put it this way. My drugs are from 2022. Just an FYI. So there you go. I had 10 Vicodin from 2022 until today. And I took both of them. I'm like, you know what? Because it says, you know, dispose of them after such. And I know that's crap. So I'm just like, I'm going to take them. I took some Aleve, took the Vicodin. I grabbed a Gatorade, downed it, grabbed a Starbucks. Kristen bought me Starbucks Mocha Double Energy Shot drinks, so I got some of those. So she bought me those because she went to Starbucks for me this morning. God love her. She got up this morning at like 4:30, got up, drove over to work, and then called me because she lives in Grafton. Called me. She's like, do you need anything? Are you okay? And I'm like, can you come over and help me put my pants on? She's like, no.
2: So, do you need anything else?
1: She said, I'm going to go to Starbucks. I'll get you one of those double mocha things. I said, get them in the cans. If you can get me three or four of them, get them in the cans. Okay. Thank you very much. And then from there, I grabbed a Gatorade, and I got the TENS unit and all that. And I'm like, I said, I'm going to tell this because I'm high. I said to her, I said, hey, I didn't know what to call it. I forgot it should be called a massager. You know, do we have a vibrator in the house? She went, what the hell are you talking about? No, you know, and I'm like, I mean, you know, one of those things, one of those, you know, for my back, a massager. And she said, no, we don't have anything. Remember the one that you had for your back doesn't work anymore. You threw it out. Oh, that's right. When I had the back issues before and I had the spasm. So that's where I'm at today. That's it, man. I got nothing. Nothing beyond that. Brewers win. That was good to see. Brewers come back and get a win. Still fighting, too. You know, by the way, did you see our buddy Mike Vassallo, who is with the Brewers? He put it out today, and I was stunned. He put out a statistic on Joey Ortiz and said, if you have not paid attention, first of all, the magic number and all that kind of stuff that's been out there. But Joey Ortiz, in the last 53 games, Joey Ortiz is batting .346, 7 home runs, 27 RBIs. During the stretch, he has a .386 on base percentage, .568 slugging percentage, and a .954 OPS.
2: Yeah, he hasn't just been you know, he's been better. He's arguably been their most consistent, best offensive performer.
1: Oh, my God. Yeah, he's been fantastic. Fantastic. So, I mean, somebody got on my ass yesterday because you wanted Ortiz out of town. I did. I think everybody did. He was terrible. Couldn't hit. His fielding was fantastic. I've always said he's been an unbelievable fielder, but he was terrible. I don't know what changed. I'd love to sit down and do an interview with him and say, was it just confidence? Just one day everything started to click? Something that worked in the cage? I'd love to know. What happened to Joey Ortiz? Because this is not the same guy. This is the guy that last year, for about a little bit less than a month span, went on a pretty good run and picked it up offensively. And you went, okay, man, if he can do this throughout the rest of the season, that'd be great. And he didn't. It went from like mid-July to maybe mid-June to maybe mid-July. And then it just died again. You know, this guy, this whole version has been phenomenal. I don't know if he's just happy in life. I'd love to know what with Joey Ortiz changed, because this guy has been incredible. Incredible. So anyway, what else do we got here for you? This is from Max. Max just says, paying attention to the Brewers

0: En garde!
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2: I think this is a must-win and must-look-good doing it. Like, beginning to end. And feel better about yourself when you exit, you know, out there at MetLife Stadium. I really believe it's a must-win. And then, because you play twice within 4 days, 5 days, because you got your opener is on Thursday night, I believe you've got to beat the Falcons too. I mean, these were games that were on your schedule that we kind of looked at and went, Minnesota, well, that's tough. But, you know, hey, you beat the Jets, you beat the Falcons. Going to be a tough one in Tampa Bay, but you should be able to get that. And then you come home, you got to get the home game against the Bears. So you got to get that. You got to get the home game against Dallas. You got to get that. So when we went through the schedule and we looked at these things, we thought some of these games, specifically the home games, you got to win. But some of the games that we considered, quote, cupcakes on the road, you got to get them. And I'm now looking at this going, oh, my God. When was the last time that we ever would have thought to ourselves, looking at the Jets being on the schedule, we would have went, oh, my God, I hope they beat them. It's been forever. And the Jets come out, they beat Tennessee, they looked okay doing it, whatever. But as bad as this offensive line looked on Sunday, now we're actually thinking to ourselves, man, oh, I hope they beat the Jets. That's how far things have fallen. That's how far things have fallen. So,
3: I mean, don't you think the Jets are going to come in with some attitude, with a little edge? It's like, yep. Well, they're 1-0. This is their first sign of life or first feelings of life in forever. And wait, this Packers team, who they beat, by the way, last time they played, different head coach, but last time the Jets played the Packers, they beat them, right? Was that Robert Saleh when they dragged him into the deep water? Remember, like, I don't know that other teams around the NFL have a lot of intimidation. I don't know that they think very highly of the Packers right now.
2: Nobody does. No, I was listening this morning again. I'm just kind of laying there, and I was going to watch ESPN, and I want to puke. I do like it when the Bussin boys are on, though. I will say that, because they're pretty real and they keep it real. But other than that, all the hypey. Blech. So I started listening to some podcasts, and I was listening to Solomon Wilcots this morning. They were kind of running around the rest of the National Football League, and they were talking about teams that lost an opening weekend and the toughest matchups for the 0-1 teams and this and that. And then they came to the Packers-Jets, and they said, look, we never would have thought this would have been a tough matchup for the Green Bay Packers, but as bad as the offensive line played and has been, quote, exposed, now they, you know, this becomes a really real game for the Green Bay Packers, because if you start off 0-2, your chances of making the postseason are well below 20%, and your chances of winning a Super Bowl are next to nothing. Now, again, I don't want to talk about a Super Bowl when we're talking about a team just trying to get their offensive line together. But, you know, the one thing I will say, I do want to, when we come back, I want to keep it real in two senses. One, do you believe this is a must-win game? I do. So we'll get into that. But two, there's a lot of stuff that I get when we do the posts and stuff over on the Facebook and Instagram and all the social media platforms. And there's this consensus of thought. And I do want to get into some things regarding Brian Gutekunst. That I do want to get into. So we'll get into that as well. Don't forget, coming up Sunday, right after the game, it's the Green and Gold postgame show. And we're going to take your calls, get your reaction. We're going to obviously give you ours. And then we'll go inside the locker room. Coaches, players, Mike Clemens coming fresh out of the locker room at MetLife Stadium. All that kind of good stuff. The Green and Gold postgame show immediately following every Packers game right here in many of these same network stations. 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Stay tuned. We got more of the Bill Michael Show. High as hell today. Right after this.
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9: Which division rival do you currently dislike the least? 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
15: 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Grant, was my mic live during the last break over the air or just over the internet?
16: Probably just over. No, not over the air, over the internet. I can hear you in queue. I heard you laughing. I didn't know if you were on the phone or you were talking to me.
15: Christy came over. She said, "Are you okay?" And I said, "I'm high as hell." And then I went to stand up when she came in because she kind of scared me. And I stepped down. I'd like, why does it feel furry? My shoe fell off. I didn't even know. I had no idea my shoe was gone. So, oh, what a day. What a day. But apparently the mic was on. So I guess people listening on the stream had a fun time with that. So
16: lost my shoe.
15: I lost my shoe. Well, I told you, I'm just wearing those Hey Dude water shoes, you know, just because they're easy and I don't have to bend over to time or anything. So I just put them on. And I guess I'm kind of sitting here because you got to, you know, when I went to see the doctor, he says you got to sit as straight up as you can. Keep your back is straight and then try to suck your abs in so it holds those core muscles, because that's what you want to engage, and that'll help your skeletal, you know, thing, whatever. So anyway, that's what I've been trying to do. But if I move funny, it's like you're getting stuck with an ice pick. So I must have moved and my shoe fell off. I had no idea. And I thought I stepped on an animal or something when I stepped down. So there you go. Anyway, hey,
16: you have a raccoon problem. So
15: I do.
16: It is understandable.
15: I do. It could have happened. I could have left the screen door open overnight. A raccoon could have came in. The notion that Brian Gutekunst has completely neglected the, oh geez, now sound is on. Holy crap. What am I doing? I'm a mess. Has completely neglected the offensive line. It's not that he's neglected it. That's really not it. Because people say, well, he didn't do anything. He did stuff. It just hasn't worked out. He picked up Anthony Belton. He picked up Jagger Burton. You know, he picked those guys up. He picked up Jordan Morgan for the offensive line. He picked up Jacob Monk. He picked up Travis Glover. That's five, six different linemen in the last three drafts. So he has done things. To say he doesn't understand or doesn't get it or hasn't done anything, that's not true. He has tried to fix the line. The problem is nobody's panned out. Nobody's panned out. That's the problem. So to say he doesn't care and he doesn't do anything, that's erroneous. You know, and that's where I'll defend. I'll scream about stuff as loud as anybody, maybe louder, because we got the biggest platform and I've got the biggest voice. And I mean that in the sense of just my size and how loud of a voice I have. But to say that he hasn't done anything, that's erroneous. Some of the things that they have done just haven't worked out. But they have made moves to make this team better. And I felt like I thought this roster was better coming into the season. And I made that clear. I thought Zaire Franklin was an upgrade. I thought Javon Hargrave was an upgrade. I thought Brandon Cisse was a really good pickup. I like the things that they did. I like the fact that they cut some of the dead weight from this team. But the offensive line just has not come together. And there is no, you know, you can bust out the old Rocky. There is no tomorrow, Rock. There is no tomorrow. You got to get it right now. It has to be right now for two reasons. One, you got to win. You need a win. And you need a win that's going to make you feel good about it. And two, you're going to get your quarterback killed. There's no way, Jordan Love. I don't care if it's Josh Allen. I don't care if it's Lamar Jackson. I don't care whatever the toughest quarterback you believe to be in the National Football League. If it's Patrick Mahomes coming back from knee surgery. I don't care who it is. They can't take that kind of a beating week in and week out and survive a 17-game season, much less going into the postseason. They just can't. That's the reason things, it's not like, well, it's coming together in a couple of weeks. No. You got to get it right now. Right now. So that's the reason there's so much riding on this game. And I, like, that was Colin Cowherd's voice to start the program, or to start this segment. And I really believe he 100% true. It is a massive game for the Green Bay Packers. All right, when we come back, Tyler Dunn of GoLongTD.com is going to join us. I can't wait to talk to him about this. He's going to be in the new building tonight, Highmark Stadium, when the Buffalo Bills welcome in the Detroit Lions. That game is going to get underway tonight on Prime. I'm looking forward to sitting back, and maybe the pills will not have worn off by then. Maybe I'll watch a little bit of that. I'm supposed to go watch high school football tonight, but I don't think I can sit in the stands. But that being said, it is we're going to talk with him a little bit about this Packers team. I really want to talk with him about the marriage or the reconnection of Mike McCarthy and Aaron Rodgers, because I find that fascinating after the column that he wrote upon Mike McCarthy's exodus from Green Bay, and then obviously what's coming up tonight. Stay tuned. A whole lot more of the Bill Michaels Show upcoming. Got to say thanks to our friends over there with Smoke in the Water. 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
9: When you see number 96 on the field for the Packers, you gotta know how much that number, that jersey number, mattered to Jonathan Ford. He told me during training camp that he hated the number that he was wearing at the time, which was number 64. He thought he looked like a guard, a la Jerry Kramer. And Jay Ford just needed to make the 53-man roster so he could get himself a number in the 90s. And that's what happened. We talked about that with him in the locker room.
25: 96, man.
26: No, I appreciate it, man.
27: I was going to ask about that. So you said you wanted a 90s number.
26: Mm-hmm.
27: How quickly did that happen when you found out you made the team? And how'd that whole process go?
26: It was very quick because that was the moment I was waiting. I just wanted to know if I was going to make the team or not. It happened. I text coach, I'm like, hey, what are we doing, you know, and he gave me the opportunity to wear it, and I changed it, so it was good.
27: When you say you texted coach, was it VO? Was it?
26: Oh, it was just one of the defensive coaches, you know, it was something we already talked about. He was already like, the number's waiting on you, just got to make the team and, you know, get ready to go, and I'm like, cool. So ended up happening, and then I ended up getting the number, so.
9: It's a numbers game. Life is a numbers game when you think about it.
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0: Michaels Show. I tell you what, our guy, Will, from Elevated Landscaping Services, he sent me a text. 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We're in the area. Like, no, I don't. 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I mean, just a lot of the stuff that I couldn't do all season long just because I was so, so busy. 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Good, good stuff. All right, let's bring him in now. I've been waiting for this guy for a long time, long freaking time, and now we got him back on, which is absolutely awesome. Tyler Dunn from GoLongTD.com joining us on the hotline, who is going to be at Highmark Stadium tonight, jumping on the giant broken table for Bills Mafia. Ty Dunn, how you doing, buddy?
1: Hey, Bill, I'm very grateful for you. Thanks so much for the multiple audibles at the line of scrimmage here. Yeah, I sat down actually with Terry Pegula, the Buffalo Bills owner, for about an hour plus. So we got into everything Bills Stadium. You know what? The Packers actually came up a few times in our conversation because, you know, they're the only market that's smaller than the Buffalo Bills. It's unique out there, publicly right. owned. But I think the Bills now are kind of taking a look at what Mark Murphy developed in the Titletown district. Like I told Terry, when I lived out there, there's nothing but a Kmart and a Sitco gas station. Now you look out there, right. It's totally different. So I think the Bills want to do the same thing, actually. They've been talking to Mark Murphy.
0: Well, it's interesting because kind of Jerry Jones and Robert Kraft started that when Jerry Jones bought most of Arlington and then, you know, Texas Stadium and everything around it. And then he started kind of renting to himself and they really started kind of figuring out ways to generate additional income. So, yeah, I'm sure the Bills are going to look into that. Same thing that the Bears are going to try to do wherever they get their new stadium, Hammond or Arlington or wherever the hell they go. But three things I want to specifically get into. I wanted to get you back on the program. I've got to talk first and foremost. How shocked were you when Aaron Rodgers said, I'm coming back, the reuniting with Mike McCarthy after what you know and what you wrote regarding all of that at the end of their tenure together, and what you think of how this whole situation is going to go? Because I've been wanting to get you on, and I find this completely fascinating.
1: Oh, my God. I mean, it's unbelievably fascinating. I don't think I ever saw that coming. A few things, right? Like, with how it ended there in Green Bay between Aaron Rodgers and Mike McCarthy, and they've been pretty open and honest about it themselves to the extent that they will in front of a microphone, it was bad. It was ugly. They were sick of each other. They were together forever. And I think it was time for both to go their separate ways. And a new coach helped revitalize Aaron Rodgers' career. I'm sure we'll get to that coach in this conversation. And Mike McCarthy needed that year off. And he gets to Dallas, perform better than myself, maybe you, a lot of people thought he would. 3 12-win seasons. He gets a little tired of the way Jerry Jones runs things. Football isn't necessarily the most important top of the priority list item on the agenda for Jerry. And he moves on. Jerry moves on. And here they are. You know, I don't know. The cynic in me wants to say nobody else really wanted Mike McCarthy and nobody else really wanted Aaron Rodgers. So, hell, let's just get together and then do here. But the more fun storyline is, hey, maybe they're both wiser and their hearts have warmed up to each other. And at least right now it will be rainbows and puppies and sunshine. It's however you look at it, I suppose. But it is crazier together. And it's also pretty wild, Bill. Like, I never really saw Aaron Rodgers reconciling with his family, at least not yet. So good on his part to swallow his pride, make that happen. It sounds like, you know, they're catching up on a lot of lost time. He's getting to know his niece and nephew, all that good stuff. I mean, wherever you stand on Aaron Rodgers, it's just good to see family come together. Mm-hmm. You know, I thought his podcast with Cam Hayward was a wild ride. I loved it. He even brought up a story I wrote and slammed JerMichael Finley, Greg Jennings, which is another conversation. But I appreciate the transparency on all subjects. So he just doesn't give a damn at this point.
0: I was going to say, it's funny for a guy that has always said he doesn't listen to the noise. He keeps receipt on everything that's ever been said about him from anybody, anywhere, any place, anytime. I find it either fascinating or completely hypocritical or both.
1: It's all the above, right? I mean, does anybody talk about their exes the way he talked about his
0: No.
1: exes?
0: I'm like, why even go there? Why dive into that pond continuously? I mean, him and Fauci. I mean, he goes back to Fauci every chance he gets. Yeah, it's just a weird, bizarre scenario. But when I heard he was coming back, I could not get a hold of you fast enough because you were the guy that actually just kind of pulled the curtain back and said, "Here's actually a look at the wizard," and it was ugly. So I couldn't wait to get you on the air. I do got to ask you, how surprised were you at again the loss the Green Bay Packers take in such come from behind fashion to snatch defeat out of the jaws of victory with an offensive line that is completely inept, and what we believe now, what I believe now, is a inability to close out a game culture here in Green Bay?
1: We shouldn't be surprised, right? I mean, I know we're told by all coaches for all teams that no two additions of a football team are the same, right? And at the end of the day, though, it's the same coach. And he did his part all offseason long, wrote about it at golongtd.com. People want to check out the column. It was actually at U.S. Bank Stadium as well for the game. I mean, he has been stressing finishing every drill, finishing every meeting. Everything has a finish to it to psychologically get this team to a different place. I mean, I'm sure you've rattled it all off. Let's not forget what happened last season between the Browns game. I mean, you choke away a 10-0 lead to the Browns. There's the pillow fight against the Carolina Panthers that they lost. I think that they led in five of their nine losses, they led by 9-plus points. Yeah. Three times they lost when they didn't even punt. Oh, by the way, there's the two Chicago games. You know, one you had a 99% chance of winning, and the other, I think it was like 96. And if you look at those four games, the stat that's been making the rounds from our pal Rob Reichel, yeah, one and 2.5 million. That you blow all four of those games. And that's if you look at them independently from each other. It's worse when you realize, okay, the reason that they're losing these games is they're psychologically broken with this coach. And I don't even get as mad as other people about the 4th-and-1 decision. You know, the sneak, it's like, just go gain a yard. I definitely understand it. Don't take points off the board on the road. But there's just something about his coaching, his style, the way he does things behind the scenes that lends itself to what we see game in and game out. The going gets tough and they fold, right? Mm-hmm. Like, there's something. You just start to think as a player, oh, my God, what's going to happen next? And what's going to happen next? And that place was rocking, Bill. I mean, you couldn't hear yourself think. So then Blake Cashman, Eric Wilson, Andrew Van Ginkle, they're mixing up these stunts and these blitzes, and the Packers don't know who's coming from where. Their offensive line is shorthanded to begin with and in bad shape. Jordan Love, to his credit, almost threw for 400 yards through this all. But yeah, it's a mess. I don't know. I mean, it's been 8 years. Like, is it just going to change overnight? I wouldn't hold your breath.
0: That's just it. I mean, how do you... And you talked to as many guys in the locker room in your career as I have. How do you change a culture or a belief of, here we go again? I mean, the only way to do it, you can't win this week and go, oh, you know, we're rocking again. You know, I mean, it's got to be over time. But at some point, you got to look at Matt LaFleur, right? I mean, he's the head guy.
1: There's so many parallels between the Sean McDermott Buffalo Bills and the Matt LaFleur Green Bay Packers, and got to know these Buffalo Bills closely too. And, you know, I can still remember Brandon being the GM, sitting down with him at one point and asking him in so many words that kind of question. Like, you've been to the playoffs year in and year out. You're banging your head against that wall 13 seconds, right? That was even more unforgivable than losing with that 21-3 lead to the Bears that the Packers just did. How do you somehow psychologically overcome all of this year to year, and so you're not thinking, oh, crap, here we go again. We're going to find a way to snatch defeat from the jaws of victory. He made a really good point. I mean, he said that every roster is like its own chemistry experiment. You're trying to find different guys, and it's good to bring in players who just don't have the quote-unquote scars of the previous teams. And they've kind of reset that roster over time, and they finally did move on from Sean McDermott for Joe Brady, a move that the Packers may need to make. I mean, we're just being honest about this. I mean, there are not many coaches have won a Super Bowl this point or beyond with their first team, right? Mm-hmm. Bill Cowher, Tom Landry, Hank Stram, but he even had the AFL title. It's rare. It doesn't happen often. So you might get to that point if you're at policy in the Green Bay Packers. And this is a good argument to have, a good debate, Bill. I'd love to hear your thoughts, too. Like, I think Brian Gutekunst has kind of done that with the roster, similar to Brandon Bean. I feel like they have brought in some fresh blood. They've been finding a different type of player. You know, I sat down with Javon Bullard in Milledgeville, Georgia for a feature. This is the guy that wants to destroy you, as we saw. He will hit you. They didn't really have any of those guys. You know, when I covered the team out there day-to-day at Journal Sentinel, they needed that kind of player. Mike Daniels tried his best. They just didn't have him in the locker room. They got him now. Edgerrin Cooper. Zaire Franklin is a veteran who kind of thinks that way. Even offensively, they've got players here, and they've been drafting wide receivers constantly. They've got the weapons. And, oh, by the way, they found the quarterback, and they traded for the edge rusher, the two premium positions. So, in my opinion, it's not perfect, right? The offensive line was a mess out there in Minnesota. But the roster is good enough to win a championship. It's on the coach, and he just has not been able to get it done. The pressure should be on him this year, and the seat should be hot.
0: Are we going to look back at not letting go of Matt LaFleur after the Bears loss and then bringing in Harbaugh? Because you talk about changing a culture and an attitude. For what they did to the Dallas Cowboys in the opener at MetLife, I was stunned at how tenacious and hard-ass that team played. He may wear your ass out after a while, but you talk about a change and a turnaround.
1: Yeah, it's a major change. Yeah, I was in Baltimore, and I think it was kind of good for both parties. Like, Baltimore kind of needed a new voice after 18 years, and the Giants needed John Harbaugh. I mean, they needed the discipline and the structure and just a day in and day out, a new way of doing things, a different voice to follow. So, yeah, he was available, and you always hear that argument, well, if you fire this coach, who are you going to hire that's better? I don't know, isn't that the job? Like, isn't it the job to find the next dude, to find the next Jesse Minter? He might be a find for Baltimore. You know, you don't know who that next coach is going to be. Go find him, right? Maybe there's, as a president, whoever's in charge, an owner, you got to, it's like mining for the next gem. You have to find the coach who can get your team over the hump. So that was his opportunity. The details of those extensions, man, they're keeping that under wraps.
0: Yeah.
1: Who knows if they're linked together? Who knows what the term limits are? But I don't know. You do see teams move on all the time, regardless of what the terms are of contracts. So, yeah, I think that whether it's, you can throw a bunch of names out there, but he's been there a while. He's won a lot of games. Something's missing. So yeah. They got to find it.
0: No doubt. Great stuff as always. Hey, are you excited? Have you been in a new mark yet? Have you had a chance to see it?
1: Yes. It's incredible. You know, I get it. Like, in a dream world, PSLs don't exist. You hear PSL and you just think of a pumpkin spice latte. I think of a Crystal Light license. But the burden of the taxpayers, when you break down the numbers, it's not as crazy here. And Terry Pakula actually put in over $1 billion of his own money with the overages and everything. So, and it's in Orchard Park, New York. I think it's good to remember. Like, the Bills being in Buffalo is kind of a miracle. You know, not on par with the Packers miracle out there, but. Yeah, I mean, forever, the fear was, as soon as Ralph Wilson dies, they're out of here. And Terry Pegula basically saved the Sabres, saved the Bills. I think tonight kind of symbolizes something that's still pure about pro football. I mean, the football should be in Buffalo. That's what it's all about.
0: No doubt. Good stuff as always, my friend. We'll talk to you soon, and anything else pops up, you let me know, okay?
1: You got it, Bill. Thanks so much for having me on.
0: Thanks, bud. Talk to you soon. Tyler Dunn from GoLongTD.com. GoLongTD.com. I've been wanting to get him on for a while. And he just finds this whole thing with Pittsburgh and Mike McCarthy and Aaron Rodgers fascinating. But he kind of laid it out like, look, you now have an issue in Green Bay. Yeah, the guys can change. You can go from year to year. But that stigma, that weight now becomes extremely heavy. As the national media now looks at you, not just people inside the walls of 1265 or inside the walls of the state of Wisconsin that cover the team on the regular, but now the national media is looking at you going, you're the organization that used to dominate people. Now you're the organization that chokes everything away. You know, how are you going to stop this? I mean, that's what you're noted for now. You know, nobody's talking about, you know, hey, a big one coming up for the Jets if they can beat the Green Bay Packers, the mighty Packers. No, they're talking about can the Packers stave off yet another come-from-behind loss and stop the bleeding with six straight losses. They haven't won a game since Michael Parsons went down. They keep reminding everybody of that as well. Interesting, interesting stuff. Good stuff from Tyler Dunn. We're going to take a break. We'll come back. We got more to get to. Don't go anywhere. More of the Bill Michael Show right after this.
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17: Which division rival do you currently dislike the least? And I use the word currently because I personally feel like that changes over time, at least growing up. Like, I couldn't stand the Vikings. And now, Doug, you are on the fan.
18: Hey, Marcus. Hey. Like you say, it changes. But right now, I'm going to kind of go against the grain, and I'm going to say the Bears. And I'm going to give you a reason why.
17: Wait, you dislike the Bears the least?
18: Yes.
17: Oh.
18: Because, to me, I dislike them the least because they're my favorite rival for the Packers.
17: So you like to hate them, kind of.
18: Well, I like that. And the Vikings have never won a Super Bowl, and the Lions have never won a Super Bowl, and I want to keep it that way.
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17: Kirby Joseph?
18: I him, Amon-Ra St. Brown, I'd like to just punch right in the head. You know, I just, God, I can't stand him.
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0: I took some Aleve, took the Vicodin, I grabbed a Gatorade, downed it, grabbed a Starbucks. Kristen bought me Starbucks Mocha Double Energy Shot drinks, so I got some of those. All the pills are just now starting to hit. I'm feeling really floaty right now. It's kind of cool, actually. I'm feeling really floaty. Kind of like you don't feel your fingers, you know? No pins and needles anymore. Just feeling kind of floaty. It's kind of cool. So my Grant might have to take over. I might not be able to drive the ship. It's kind of cool, actually. Feeling really floaty. I swear to God, I'm high as hell. I didn't think it would hit me like this. I'm sweating. There is no other way to be on the air than that. It's funny. Grant, when we do this show, do you ever think of how many people are listening? Other than like our cheap seaters that are, you know, kind of over there, all bunch of.
19: There's nothing like the view from the cheats.
0: Yeah, there we go. Other than our cheap seaters, I never know who's really listening to the program. I never really take it into account.
20: I try not to think about it.
0: I can't tell you how many people have texted me. My phone's been going crazy. I got it connected to my laptop, so when I'm on the air, so if something important comes, I can always see it pop up. It's been one after the other, after the other, after the other of people that are listening. They're either laughing. Do I sound weird? Do I sound like I'm not together? Like I'm mentally a mess? Okay, I feel like I'm okay. But I've got people texting me, and do you need anything? Can we bring you anywhere? I'm like, no, Kristen's got me. She's going to take me to the doctor when I get off the air. But
20: you sound like you've shed your ego, and you've ascended to a higher plane.
0: I am on a higher plane. I will say that. I don't know what plane it is, but today it's no F's given. It's really one of those days where the dump button is active. We made sure it's good to go. And twice now I've gone to break and left the mic on, and I didn't realize. Thank God you turned me off over the air, but yeah, I'm digging the music too. I feel like I should have, if I had a lava lamp to put back here in front of my stuff, whatever the hell that is back there, I'd do it. It's that kind of day. You know, if I could get that, you know what I should get? Is remember the laser light that I bought that I put downstairs for the Christmas party in the bar? If I could put the laser light in here and turn the lights out and blow a little smog, if I had a fog machine, it'd be over today.
20: You're going to lose your train of thought. You're going to sit there looking like Mitch McConnell trying to do a segment. Respectfully, because that's actually kind of effed up. But...
0: No, that's good, though. That's. I mean, come on, it's funny. If we can't laugh at everybody, you know?
20: No one wheeled you in and made you do this show.
0: No.
20: You're doing this by your own choice.
0: No, I did it on my own. I'm like, well, yeah, again, the room I sleep in is next door. It's behind this wall. It's all behind the next wall because this is the actual bathroom behind me.
20: That's true. You don't have a great excuse.
0: It's not like I can't say, I can't make it today. I can't drive. I could fall down and be here.
20: You could turn the mic up and yell from around the
0: corner. I know, right? I should take the long... No, I'm not going to do it from bed. All right, we got more of the Bill Michaels Show coming up. Boy, it's just getting weird today. It's getting weird, baby.
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21: Well, the Packers got back to work yesterday as they prepared for their trip to New York to face the Jets. That included an offensive line that struggled mightily, especially in the fourth quarter when Green Bay melted down in that 39-22 loss to Minnesota. They'll have another tough task this week against the 1-0 Jets, but Coach Matt LaFleur still has confidence in them.
22: I would expect them to react positively. I think they're going to take the coaching. They're going to take it to heart. I know that's a prideful group, and you know, we're just looking to get a little bit better each and every day.
21: The offensive line's issues meant Jordan Love getting hit 18 times. Here's more from LaFleur.
22: One thing you know about Jordan Love, he is right here every day. He's so consistent, and he's just ready to get back to work.
21: Packers injury report included Lucas Van Ness yesterday, who was in concussion protocol and listed as limited. Aaron Banks also limited. The guard missed the opening game, but there is hope he can play against New York. Turning to Wisconsin, they're 24.5-point favorites in their non-conference finale against Eastern Michigan at Camp Randall. Kick Saturday is at 11:30.
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21: A night after winning the NL Central for the fourth straight time, the Brewers would find a 5-4 victory in Pittsburgh as Christian Yelich's two-run double in the seventh sent them to victory. The Brewers are still playing for home field advantage throughout the playoffs and are just 5 wins away from 100. The Crew will look to sweep the Pirates today, first pitch at 11:35. For the Wisconsin Sports Zone Network, I'm Ebo.

0: Oh, yeah. Oh, yeah. Good day today. Good day. Bill Michaels Show. Enjoying our time together. I'm feeling good. I think you're feeling good, too. I think we're all feeling good. Yeah. Yeah. Enjoying this. Enjoying this today. A little weird for those that are just now joining us all throughout the great network in the great state of Wisconsin. I'm Bill Michaels. Grant Bill's alongside. I have the back issues, if you've been following along at home, and the back issues have gotten worse. I think today, it's kind of like when you work out or you do muscle things, and then, you know, you're really sore that first day you work out, and then the next day you're sore, but it's not terrible. The day after that, you're really sore. I'm hoping that's what today is. I got three doctor's visits in 3 days. Actually, this will be my fifth doctor's visit in 3 days. But I got all that going on. And so this morning, I was really bad to the point where I didn't think I'd be able to move too much. So I took a couple of pharmaceuticals, and I've never done the program giddy goofy, but today is. So just bear with me. There you go. You want to chime in? Feel free to go ahead and do so. 877-867-1670. Text us 608-321-1670. By the way, for those that have emailed me, and this includes Marcos and Chris, I don't need any additional pharmaceuticals. The one thing Grant and I were talking a moment ago about who's listening. You know, you never know who's listening. We always know our friends from the cheap seats are always listening because they're always listening. There you go. Stop your feet. Brewers won last night. Thank you very much. There you go. So I don't know where the hell that came from, the Bureau Lounge. I think I had a button by mistake. Anyway, I don't need any additional drugs. It's like we got drug dealers listening to the program. Hey, Bill, I got something for you. Hey, you know, right here. No, I'm not doing that. Not unless you have a bona fide prescription, you know, and even then I don't take that stuff. I just took the last two Vicodin I had that were in a pill bottle. You know, I got 10 of them for the kidney stones years ago from like 2021. I just took the last two from 2021. I don't take things. I never have. Even when I had my knee issue going back to the college days, I didn't take anything. I've only been shot up twice in my entire life. So I don't like it. But anyway, thank you for asking though. I appreciate it. I wish there was an ability in me to say, yeah, I'll go ahead and buy something from you only for the fact that maybe I'm keeping a small businessman in operation, but I'm not doing that. You can find us over on YouTube. 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And the meter has been moving during the show behind me. Find us on the Twitter app, the Kick app, the LinkedIn app as well, and catch the television show Saturday nights, 8 o'clock Central Time in Milwaukee on My24 TV. My24 TV. There you go. Good stuff. Okay. Two things that I want to specifically get into. One is, I said last night, I stand by it again today, this game coming up for the Green Bay Packers, taking on the New York Jets, MetLife Stadium, coming up this Sunday, noon kickoff, is an absolute must-win for the Packers. And it's not a must-win in, oh, my God, we got to come from behind, or, oh, my God, just get a win, just get a... In the standings, you know, yeah, just get a win. You know, you stack 16 wins now from here on out. You're 16-1. You got a great season. Okay. But this needs to be a confidence building win where your offensive line plays better together. You see progress, you know? And you're going to hear from Mike Clemens coming up here at bottom of the hour. We had Mike on last night coming out of the locker room. You're going to hear that discussion. You're going to hear that discussion. Mike described the locker room and inside the building yesterday as really tight. Really tight. And then got into the offensive line issues, obviously, are what is paramount right now. And got into the, who's the leader? you know, your starting left tackle, which is usually your leader, hasn't been available to talk to the media or come out and take any questions at all and be a stand-up guy. And Jordan Morgan. Thank you very much. And Jordan Morgan. He hasn't come out and been seen at all. And I went through this last night. I said, when they had a bad game, you could always, going over the years, you could always look at Chad Clifton. He wasn't really outspoken, but he always was a stand-up guy. Always appreciated that. Flanagan was a stand-up guy. Then you move on. Tauscher was a stand-up guy. Bulaga. God knows David Bakhtiari. He hated talking to the media, but he would always do it because he always knew that was part of his obligation, and he wanted to stand up and say things. You know? Josh Sitton, always a stand-up guy. Leaders. Personality. All of that. You had those guys. Nobody right now on that offensive line is that stand-up guy. Nobody has taken that to say, hey, we sucked. We sucked, and this has to get better. This is what we're going to do. This is what they did to us. This is what we need to do to them. Nobody. It's a little disconcerting. Because then you say to yourself, where's the leadership?
1: Well, I think they're looking for, on top of looking for good O-linemen, they're looking for O-linemen with that thing, with voice, with attitude, with heart, all of the things that Mike was describing last night. Don't you think that's maybe part of the reason they're starting Jacob Monk? I don't think they think Jacob Monk is an awesome lineman. I think maybe this guy will give us a little bit of what we're looking for. They keep They keep talking about his play style. Now he plays, he's a grinder, and he does what... I think they're just starved for O-linemen with, you know, what you and Mike are describing. I know you could use a bunch of different words, but they're looking for ass kickers. And I think they're starting guys they maybe wouldn't be starting otherwise because they're trying to find one.
0: I 1,000,000% agree. You heard that clip during the top of the hour, for those that actually carry us through the top of the hour, of Matt LaFleur speaking yesterday. And, you know, yeah, they're prideful. Yeah, they take a lot of pride in this. Yeah, they're going to respond. They're going to react. There's nothing there that says, hey, they're working on this. We need to work on that. This guy's doing this. You know, there's none of that. It's just, yeah, they're prideful in that room. They're, you know, there's nothing, and he doesn't even say it. And I'm not ripping Matt LaFleur. Let me say that. But Matt LaFleur doesn't even say, maybe Matt LaFleur is searching now too. But he doesn't even say it with confidence. And that's disconcerting. Again, I don't say this tongue in cheek. This is a must-win game. Not for the standings. Obviously, they matter. This is a must-win game to put the train, or at least start to put the train back on the tracks, to gain confidence that this is going to be able to be turned around, that there's something to build off of. Because, God forbid, let's just say they win, but they win because the defense plays really well, the Jets offensively just suck, and the Packers do enough to win the game, but Jordan Love is still hit between 15 and 20 times. That's not a... It's a win in the win column, but that's not the way you want to win. When he gets rushed and pushed and shoved down 23 times, 18 hits to the turf, 23 hurries and 18 hits, you're going to get your guy killed. That was the number one thing I had coming into the season. It's the number one thing with an asterisk and an exclamation point before it and behind it going into this game. They've got to be better. Is this, in your mind, a must-win game? 877-867-1670, 877-867-1670, if you want to give us a shout. So that's, to me, first and foremost. Mark says, who on the offensive line is actually the enforcer? Marvel had Frankie. Rodgers had T.J. Lang. I think he meant to say Favre. Favre had Frankie. Favre had some big old linemen. Rodgers had T.J. Lang. Rodgers had Tauscher. Rodgers had Bakhtiari. Rodgers had Sitton. Who does Love have? After numerous late hits, and there were some late hits, if you go back and watch that tape, the Vikings, nobody seemed to really give a damn.
1: Well, this happened last year, too. People were pointing this out in the Broncos game when he got lit up across the sideline, and no one did anything. This goes back to last season.
0: Yep. He said, the quarterback sneak still bothers me. The NFL is a copycat league, and Philadelphia has perfected the tush-push, but not LaFleur. It's almost like he refuses to use it in that particular manner. You were right at the end of last year. Should have been canned. And that is from Mark. Mark, appreciate the email. I was... That's why I wondered out loud at Tyler Dunn. We just had Ty Dunn from GoLongTD.com on. And I wondered out loud, are the Packers going to regret not making a move and not picking up a guy like a Harbaugh? If you had to take a coach, which one would you want, Tomlin or Harbaugh, if you were going to take a former head coach with accolades?
1: Oh, that's a good question.
0: I think, in my opinion, I think that Tomlin has done more with less, so I would probably take Tomlin. Although he's not his own play caller. He's just a leader of men. He relies heavily on his assistants and coordinators. And that's not a terrible thing.
1: It's not a bad thing if Tomlin or Harbaugh, and I think they both fall into this boat, they're coordinator reliant. I also trust both of those guys to be able to hire good coordinators and attract good assistants because they're coaches who have established themselves. And if you're an assistant coach on someone's staff and John Harbaugh or Mike Tomlin calls you to pitch you to come and join them, you're going to listen, right? So there is that. I think I'd say Tomlin. Tomlin has done more with less, I think, to your point. I think Harbaugh, there's an argument that could be made in Baltimore. He did less with more. Like, how many great opportunities did they have to make a playoff run and just came up short? I mean, that's why he was fired. That's why they went in a different direction, ultimately.
0: Yeah. Well, the other aspect of that was, how many times did they put it in the hands of Lamar Jackson and he failed? It's kind of like Dak Prescott.
1: That's another thing, too, is I'm not super high on Lamar. So I am, but I'm not. You know what I mean. I don't think Lamar sucks, but when we're grading him against Mahomes and the tippy top guys, right, that's where you nitpick. So maybe I guess I would say Harbaugh, because I think a large part of it is he's put his quarterback in position and his quarterback didn't always get it done in the playoffs, Lamar.
0: And for those that are listening, I know Harbaugh's taken. That's not what my point is. My point is they had an opportunity at the end of last season to make a change, and will they regret not making that change, and will they regret if they wanted to go in the direction of, say, like a Harbaugh, now that he's gone? And obviously you saw the way that the New York Giants came out and played against the Dallas Cowboys. So do you think they're going to end up regretting not going after Harbaugh at that point? That's the question. It's not whether or not he's available right now, so take that out of your mind, because that's not what I'm asking. But obviously Mike Tomlin is, and Mike Tomlin may or may not get back into coaching. We'll have to wait and see. But
1: I think Tomlin's going to like TV, and I think he's going to be good at it.
0: Yeah.

0: En garde!
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2: But it's just an interesting statement out of Cowher, because Cowher, I knew, Cowher was one of those guys, hard, tough nose guy, had that, you know, obviously that big jaw that, you know, that big blockheaded jaw that, you know, just stood out when he got angry and upset and fired up. And he had taken that team to a Super Bowl and won, and he had had a lot of success. But he said, I could never see myself as anybody else but the head coach of the Pittsburgh Steelers. So anyway. Let's do this. We'll step out. We'll take a quick break. But is this a must win in your mind for the Green Bay Packers? I'm talking like dire. Dire. We'll give you the statistics when we come back on teams that start out 0-2. That there's only been three of them in the history of the modern history of the Super Bowl era that have ever started out 0-2 and have won a Super Bowl. So it almost eliminates you from Super Bowl contention if you do not win, if you start off 0-2. But just to get to the postseason, what would this do if the Packers do indeed falter? Think about that. Stay tuned. We got a whole lot more of the Bill Michael Show upcoming. 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Boating season, look out the window. We're going to have some warmer days. I know that. It's not totally gone, but it's starting to wind down. And if you're thinking about storage, if you're thinking about winterization, that's the place to do it, Skipper Buds. 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Plus, all the boats are going to have an inventory over the wintertime. 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
2: You know, today I stood there and I said to a veteran reporter, I go, it wasn't so long ago that you and I could go in here and we could talk to two or three offensive linemen and get some great intel. I don't know where to go. I mean, I haven't seen Jordan Morgan in the locker room during a media availability in a month. He's your left tackle.
3: Right.
2: You can name the names of these great offensive linemen we've had on the show regularly in the last 20 years of doing this show.
3: Yeah.
2: Name one you'd like me to book and get on the phone.
3: Right. It's like Sitton and Bulaga and
2: they're not here anymore.
3: And Bakhtiari and Tauscher and all those guys, they were always available and they were always anchors and good. And
2: leadership. Personnel.
3: Yes, leadership. Yes.
2: Yeah. That
3: wow.
2: Not there right now, pal.
3: Welcome back. Those are the words of Mike Clemens. That's deep. I love this music. Comfortably numb right now. Just kind of enjoying myself. The meds have kicked in. The back is not feeling too bad. I don't dare go to the bathroom during the show, though. I may not be able to come back. You can hear me yelling down the hall. Tonight, I am supposed to go see high school football tonight. I don't know if I can sit in the stands, though. Don't know if it's going to happen. But tonight, the one thing Kristen did ask me, she said, hey, do we still have those steaks from Roberts? I said, yeah. She said, when we get back, can we grill those things tonight? I said, we'll do that. So even if I have to blow into a tube and me and my wheelchair have to head outside to the grill, I'm going to grill up some Robert's specialty meat steaks tonight. I don't eat the steak. I eat the big thick-cut steak like pork chops, which are fantastic. But she loves their steaks. Oh, my God, those New York strips. Those New York strips prime. Oh, it's so good. So that's on the agenda tonight. She's going to do the asparagus, and we're going to grill that. I don't know what she puts all over it, but it's fantastic. That and the steak after we get back from football. So unless, of course, I don't go, then I'll grill when she's on the way home, and it'll be ready for her when she gets here. But Robert's Specialty Meats in Waukesha. If you're thinking about tailgating, whether it's going to the Badger game this weekend, going to a Brewers game when they come back, especially for the postseason, or heading up to the Packers game, remember, you're just going to be like me, and you're going to grill at home. Sunset Drive in Waukesha. That is Robert's Specialty Meats, Waukesha.com. So what Mike Clemens just said, did you catch it? If you were listening last night, you know where I'm going with this. Okay? If you didn't, can you play that again, Grant, real quick? What Mike had to say
4: full
3: from last
4: or just
3: night?
4: The end?
3: Play that full thing that Mike just said, that back and forth with Mike.
2: You know, today I stood there and I said to a veteran reporter, I go, it wasn't so long ago that you and I could go in here and we could talk to two or three offensive linemen and get some great intel. I don't know where to go. I mean, I haven't seen Jordan Morgan in the locker room during a media availability in a month. He's your left tackle.
3: Right.
2: You can name the names of these great offensive linemen we've had on the show regularly in the last 20 years of doing this show.
3: Yeah.
2: Name one you'd like me to book and get on the phone.
3: Right. It's like Sitton and Bulaga and
2: they're not here anymore.
3: And Bakhtiari and Tauscher and all those guys, they were always available and they were always anchors and good. And
2: leadership. Personnel.
3: Yes, leadership. Yes.
2: Yeah. That
3: wow.
2: Not there right now, pal.
3: Did you hear it? Something. Mike and I talk about this. We've talked about this in the past. I mean, I've been with Mike now for, I don't know, 25 years. Maybe longer. There's things you don't question, you know, about guys. You don't get into the personal life, you know, unless, of course, it affects your play on the field. And you don't really question heart because you don't know what's in a guy's heart. But Mike just said it. Leadership, personality, heart. Where are those guys? Where are they? And I was talking over him, and I'm an ass for doing that. I should have just let him go. when he said that, it caught my attention. When you start to look at that, and you're looking that deep, saying, "Where are these guys? Where are these guys that are going to stand up and say, okay, enough. I'm going to be the guy that's going to stop the bleeding. I'm going to be the guy that says, come on, jump on my back." Your quarterback is your leader. But who is your badass? I think Tucker Kraft is probably that guy. Because he's a football player. I mean, if you've watched him work out on his videos, coming back, the season he had, what he dedicated himself to in the last offseason to be that good, to be on his way to a Pro Bowl season, all of that, that's your guy. Micah Parsons is your guy. Right now, you got one guy coming back from an injury, another guy not even playing because of injury until he's ready to come back in, 4 or 5 weeks, whatever. But who's your offensive line guy? And I said last week, the week before, we were paying attention to so many things. Who's good in the secondary? What are they going to do? Where's the depth? Where's this guy? Where's that guy? How is Golden going to be? And I kept saying, it doesn't matter if the offensive line isn't good. Because the offensive line will make your running game better. It'll make Jordan Love spectacular. It'll make the guys on the outside better. It'll make your tight ends better. Everything has to do with the trenches. I've been preaching it for as long as I could talk into a microphone. I'm preaching it. And now, here you go. We're all sitting here looking at the same thing. So when Mike says that, it's not that I'm overwhelmingly concerned, because I already saw it. But basically what Mike just said validates what I've been thinking, and it gives me a sinking feeling. 877-867-1670, 877-867-1670. We're going to hear that whole discussion coming up after the bottom of the hour, because I think it's fair to take a listen to Mike coming out of the locker room from yesterday. I really do. Aaron writes, "Yes, I agree. This is a must-win game for the Green Bay Packers. If they don't, things are going to completely spiral out of control. I have to be honest. I don't think they are going to win. Take these four ingredients and mix them together, and you tell me what you think. The Jets won week one, and they've got confidence. The Packers lose in week one, and they're uptight. The Packers' offensive line is a train wreck. Matt LaFleur doesn't have intestinal fortitude, and he teaches his guys to be the same. Or at the very least, he rubs off on them. Mix it all together, and it equals a loss on Sunday. The only hope is that somehow maybe the defense can get about four turnovers." That's from Aaron. Aaron, appreciate the email. What I heard out of Matt LaFleur was tenseness. Mike says, and you'll hear it, that place is tight. They feel it, I don't think this is up to Matt LaFleur. I don't think it's up to Goody. At this point, I think it's up to somebody in that locker room to take a stand. Somebody that's been through it. You can't look at one of the new guys. You can't look at a Hargrave. You can't look at a Zaire Franklin. You can't, because Zaire Franklin was even asked by Mike after the game, "Have you ever been a part of something like this?" He's like, "No, I'm just getting here. This history isn't on me." And Zaire Franklin tried to tell guys after the game, "Last year's last year. You cannot let that affect you. You can't look at things the same way. You got to look at them different." And that's great, because that's a fresh perspective coming into the locker room. But you need somebody to stand up and say, "I'm going to be here to stop the bleeding." And then grab some face masks and, "Are you in or out?" Start looking around the room. Because if you're not serious about being here, tell people. Tell somebody. Don't do it for the money, because we're all in here sacrificing. We all want to get better. We all want to win. If you're just here to collect a paycheck, get the hell out of here. Go get hurt. Go act like you got a bad hamstring or something, and let them pay you, and you go sit. Bring the next guy up. You kind of wonder who the enforcer is. Where the toughness is going to come from. 877-867-1670, 877-867-1670. Flatsmack says, "Cut Marshawn Lloyd." Why? Why? He doesn't cost you anything. And the guy's got flash. Why would you do that? Flatsmack, this is the ignorance that you just portrayed, okay? And I'm going to pick on you for a second. Cut Marshawn Lloyd, why? because the offensive line was so bad there wasn't run lanes? This has nothing, zero to do with Marshawn Lloyd. Zero. The same thing when people said, wow, you know, Josh Jacobs lost a step last year. The dude had a bad ankle and a bad knee and a bad thigh bruise, all on a left leg that has, oh, by the way, an extra bone that was banged up as well. And he had a three-yard difference from the year before to last year to where he was actually being touched on average in the backfield. It starts up front. So I'm not worried right now about Matthew Golden and his increased looks in the game plan. I'm not worried about Marshawn Lloyd or Brooks or anybody like that, because when they had room to run, they ran. When they didn't, they were trying to create something where there was nothing. It all starts up front. Period. End of story. We're going to hear from Mike Clemens when we come back. Don't go anywhere. More of the Bill.
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17: When you see number 96 on the field for the Packers, you gotta know how much that number, that jersey number, mattered to Jonathan Ford. He told me during training camp that he hated the number that he was wearing at the time, which was number 64. He thought he looked like a guard, a la Jerry Kramer. And Jay Ford just needed to make the 53-man roster so he could get himself a number in the 90s. And that's what happened. We talked about that with him in the locker room.
18: 96, man.
19: No, I appreciate you, man.
20: I was going to ask about that. So you said you wanted a 90s number.
19: Mm-hmm.
20: How quickly did that happen when you found out you made the team? How'd that whole process go?
19: It was very quick because that was the moment I was waiting on. I just wanted to know if I was going to make the team or not. It happened. I text coach, I'm like, hey, what are we doing, you know, and he gave me the opportunity to wear it, and I changed it, so it was good.
20: When you say you texted coach, was it VO?
19: Well, it was just one of the defensive coaches, you know, it was something we already talked about. He was already like, the number's waiting on you, just got to make the team and, you know, get ready to go, and I'm like, cool, so ended up happening, and then I ended up getting the number, so.
17: It's a numbers game. Life is a numbers game when you think about it.
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22: Cliche, but, you know, the whole play, the next play, all that stuff, like, you really do got to focus in one play at a time. 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
23: 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There you go. Joining us on the hotline, our guy, Mike Clemens, live in Green Bay, fresh out of the Packers locker room from earlier today. Michael, how you doing, pal?
24: All right. I survived the locker room today just fine.
23: It was probably not the most welcoming and group of smiling faces that you've seen in a while, right?
24: No. Nope. A little tense today. A little tense. Paul Allen is the famous play-by-play voice of the Minnesota Vikings going back to, you know, Favre throwing the interception against the Saints. And over the years, Bill and Paul have become, you know, pretty good buddies. They take turns being on each other's show. Paul was on the show last week previewing this game. Mm-hmm. The Border Battle, which he kind of nicknamed and everybody in the media uses, was pretty good. And on the sidelines is a linebacker who used to play for the Vikings, is now Paul's sideline reporter, Ben Lieber, does an excellent job. He was a smart, he's kind of an A.J. Hawk kind of guy. So as you're pulling out of Minneapolis after the game the other day and listening on to the Vikings radio network there on KFAN, Ben Lieber, down on the sidelines, they were talking about, you know, they were going through the different categories of the game. When they got the penalties or flags or calls by the Hockey League crew, one of the hosts said, and what happened on that play where Aaron Jones gets the ball, he runs off to the right, and he gets through the line, and, you know, about 4 or 5 yards downfield, kind of stumbles, he lands on his face, pops back up, and starts running with the ball, and it looks like people are just standing around. Now, I didn't have a chance because it was such a crummy mood today, and I want to ask some of these defenders, you know, did you hear a whistle? Is that why everyone was just sort of standing around looking at Aaron Jones, you know, pop back up off the turf? But the refs, you know, called it back saying someone touched his shoulder. So Ben Lieber was down on the sidelines, was asked about this. Now listen very closely to his comments about the referees on that call.
25: Man, I guess. I mean, I didn't see it. I think they replayed it a couple times. Again, I don't see what they saw. But again, I'm not going to, as a Vikings fan, after seeing some of those defensive penalties that the Packers had, and after us getting three first downs. I'm not in a position to really complain about the officiating on that call because, again, I think the Packers have a lot more to complain about.
0: And he is right. There was, the forcing the body on the quarterback to the ground call, Mike, specifically, was a giant steaming pant load.
24: Well, or, holding on Xavier McKinney yep. in the end zone.
0: Yeah.
24: Nullifying the Evan Williams interception, which completely could have flipped the game right there. Keyshawn Nixon at corner had a pretty good game. Got an interception, had some tackles for a loss. He's always a straight shooter. He was willing to talk today. So a bunch of reporters gathered around and everyone got their lights, camera, microphones ready. I said to Keyshawn, okay, now look, Zaire Franklin is your new leader in this locker room. He's just played in one game. And I talked to him after the game Sunday night. I said, okay, so you're going to hear a lot of these people talking about, wow, you've now lost six in a row dating back to last season. And, what do you think about some of these situations, whether it was some of these bad calls by the refs? And Zaire Franklin said, first of all, these guys here, meaning his new teammates, they've got to forget about last year. And then secondly, he said something that later I figured out what he was actually repeating what LaFleur told the players after the game in his post-game speech, and that is you can't let referees take the game away from you. Well, I don't know what else you're supposed to do,
0: right.
24: But whatever, that's what the coach is trying to put in the mindset is that you've got to reset, you've got to put it behind you, you can't let that get into your head, you've got to replay the next third down with all the intensity and focus that you had on the last one, on the one that you succeeded and got stolen from you. So I asked Keyshawn, how do you react to Zaire Franklin saying that about you guys?
2: You gotta play ball, you gotta finish. Had the game, had a couple bad events, a couple bad calls, I guess, but you can't really control that type of shit because you gotta play ball.
3: Have you ever been a part of a drive like that with the penalties that just kept putting you back on the field? It's not just a penalty on first or second down. You were off the field three different times.
2: But again, that's out of our control. We can't control when they throw the flag. But you gotta play consistent ball and just try to limit the penalties. I saw the calls on the big screen, so I mean, it's not really gonna be angry about it. We can't control it, so if we can't control it. It's nothing we can really complain about for real.
3: How do you even coach anything like those circumstances in practice?
2: Coach them up?
3: Yeah. Like, how do you even do that?
2: Oh, you can't. You just gotta keep playing football. You can't really control when they throw the flag. Like I said, we have the rough and the passer. It's questionable. X in the red zone is questionable. You gotta try to limit them.
0: Yeah, and he's 100% correct. You got to limit that, but you also, I said this earlier today too, Mike. I know Jonathan Gannon got a lot of praise because the defense looked better, but my argument is when things went wrong, we keep waiting for the defense to go, don't worry about it. Whatever adversity hits, we got you. We're going to get the ball back. We're going to get off the field. Well, they being the Vikings, were 53% conversion rate on third down. That's not getting off the field.
24: Vikings are also 4-for-4 in the red zone.
0: Yeah.
24: Carson Wentz at quarterback. Plus, you were giving him a short field as well. But he quickly figured out, hell, all I got to do is hit some of these slant patterns and we're in. We're gold.
0: Right.
24: Or Aaron Jones will figure out a way to squeeze in down there in that tight area. As for the Packers, some wonderful explosive gains during the game, but then they get into the red zone. They're 1-for-4 in the red zone against the Vikings. And I thought toward the end that Brian Flores, when he kind of sort of saw the blood in the water, he, instead of, maybe seven guys, eight guys in the box, and he actually brings two, the rest of them, they're all dropping back. It's this weird, different combination. You can never quite tell which ones are actually coming, which ones are actually going to drop back into a kind of a nickel coverage. He's sending everybody. It looked to me like the last few drives, he sent everybody.
0: Yeah.
24: So you asked Tucker Kraft, how come you guys could not convert when you got the ball back in the fourth quarter?
4: Well, we need to not get punt rushed in the red zone. That'd be extremely helpful. Guys were our plays were working. It was just that we'd be turning around to look for the football, and Jordan would be like off schedule because he's either got internal or external pressure and he's trying to make the throw on the run. So it's just what it is. We'll see different ways to combat that in the future.
0: That is Mike. That is, we ran our routes and the offensive line sucks statement.
24: Yes,
0: that's exactly what that is.
24: It is, and you know, and guys are not picking up in pass protection. It's also the environment. It's that dang stadium and how loud it is. Talked about it going in. Talked a lot about it on this show going in. The next opponent you're going to play is the New York Jets. And listen, man, all they had to do is just run the ball. They got Geno Smith in at quarterback. They played the Tennessee Titans. Definitely a rebuilding team. Cam Ward's, you know, just learning the job. So Geno goes like 19 for 24. But Breece Hall rushed for 102 yards. And Brayden Allen had 40 yards as well. They're going to run the ball. I said to Tucker, do you realize that the Vikings and the Jets are going to do what the Vikings did? They're going to run the ball because they want to keep your explosive offense off the field. And they're going to dominate time of possession. The best defense that they can do is to keep you guys off the field, what Tucker said.
4: I mean, yeah, that's definitely a strategy. Just depends on, you know, whatever the coordinator calls, I guess. But yeah, there's definitely situations like that. We call that a four minute offense when we're out there just trying to run the ball and stay in bounds. But that's really, you know, end of game scenario. Teams to have the comfort to do that are, yeah, usually up 2 or 3 scores. But you also have to remain aggressive. Same fact.
0: Mike, when Adam Stenovich spoke, there was an interesting back and forth. And when I counted the other day, the official count was 15 hurries and hits. I counted 17, and I announced 17 on the postgame show. Then I was watching, I think it was either the NFL Network or ESPN, and they said he was 23 times in dropbacks was he under pressure, going back to what Tucker Kraft said. Like, every time we ran a route, we turned around to where the ball was supposed to be, and it wasn't there because he was off schedule because he was under pressure. I mean, I don't care. And we talked about this going into the game. The number one thing that I was looking at and concerned with was the offensive line. It is a massive undertaking to try to get an offensive line to play not just a little, but a lot better than what they played against this Vikings team this past weekend.
24: Well, and as you saw, some of the flags that the Packers defenders got for hitting Carson Wentz, and then they turned it into unnecessary roughness.
0: Yeah, there was a couple that should have been thrown against the Vikings, too.
24: Well, yeah. And that, you know, that's the other thing, too. LaFleur, I asked him about this last week. I said, any other things that when those refs were here the week of the joint practices against the Cardinals that they were emphasizing? No. And just talked about the challenge flag, and I'm going to keep that in my pocket. Okay. All right. Because there wasn't that many dramatic changes in the rules this year from the competition committee. But now here we are with you lose a game when you have 12 penalties and 98 yards. And so it becomes very much a factor in terms of penalties. And an offensive line that did not work that many snaps together, and on and on and on and on. So Stanovich was asked, how do you think that Jordan Love performed under that Vikings pass rush overall Sunday?
5: One of the things that makes him so impressive is his ability to get the ball out accurately with pressure in his face. Obviously, up front, we got to make sure we keep him out of those situations as much as possible. But as you know, in the NFL, quarterbacks got to be able to make plays no matter what. So I can't think of another game where we had that many pressures on the quarterback. So I think definitely this is probably his best performance for sure.
6: What do you tell your guys when your quarterback gets hit 15 times? What do you
5: 18 times, actually. Yeah, it's not good enough. That's not the standard. That's not what we're going to be about. We got to be better.
6: Adam, after they went up in the fourth quarter, 25-22, in your last 2 or 3 drives, what did they do differently? I mean, did they just blitz every...
5: No, they didn't really do anything differently. We just had miscommunications, and obviously we just talked about cutting guys loose, and guys not doing the right thing. So we just got to make sure we're focused in those moments so that we don't have those critical errors that cost us games. Because in my opinion, that's what cost us the game, is right there when we have to answer. And then we come out with 2 turnovers deep in our own territory. You can't have that and expect to win in the NFL.
0: You know, Mike, and I said they got a monumental task, and they do. Now, I don't know what it's going to mean getting Banks back because he was back at practice today. And, you know, we know it took him at least 2 to 3 games just to kind of get up to speed last year when he came back. But at least they've got him for right now. But, man, I don't know how much of practice you got a chance to see today, but how I would assume there's a lot of emphasis going on right now regarding the offensive line.
24: Made some miscalculations. You know, that Donovan Jennings is not what they thought he could be for them in that competition. You know, overall, you know, again, like I said, there's something about this particular venue at U.S. Bank playing that team that seems to bother the head coach or that staff going into it. He's now 3-5 going over there. On Mondays, after a game, Matt LaFleur is usually really good at breaking down things. He's also, you know, he takes a lot of blame for things. He'll say, that was probably a bad play call on my part, right?
0: Right.
24: You know, let's talk about the elephant in the room. I mean, if there's a dozen of those reporters that cover the team every day, mostly for the newspapers and on some broadcast media, half of those people had headlines underneath their stories at the end of last January said, it's time to move on from LaFleur.
0: Right.
24: And then he got a contract extension. Now, nothing has been said, you know, since then. He talked to guys at the owners' meeting and we got through the summer. But I couldn't help but notice on Monday the answers were short and to the point, and I'm not giving you guys anything. Where he used to break things down, remember?
0: Yeah. Right.
24: They were like half, you know, half-hour press conferences. He would break down. He would sort of give his philosophy on football. They were yes, no, on to New York kinds of answers on Monday. And pretty much the same thing today as well.
0: There you go. Mike Clemens, great stuff as always. Certainly appreciate it. Let's do this. We'll step out. We'll take a quick break. We'll come back. Coming up after the top of the hour, fantasy football with the Charge. So we'll get into some of that as well. Charge a little bit earlier this week, and we'll get him on. But we've got him. We got Jesse Temple, all that kind of good stuff upcoming. Talk a little Badgers as well. Don't go anywhere. More of the Bill Michaels Show coming up right after this.
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0: Milwaukee. They're over there watching the game right now, as a matter of fact. Curly's today. On the docket, it is Thirsty Thursday. They've got a double raffle ticket day today. Lasagna tonight, by the way, also, if you're going to head over there for, say, some dinner. They've got trivia, they've got tickets, they've got drinks, comfort food. What more do you need? And the game is on right now. Check out our friends over there at Curly Waterfront Sports Bar and Grill. The game today, Brewers, obviously. Right now, by top of the second, Brewers have one out and two on. Scoreless game in Pittsburgh. And then later on tonight, 7:15 is kickoff. Lions and Bills this evening. They're going to have that on over there as well. So Curly's Waterfront Sports Bar and Grill. Head on over there. Tell Ryan and his staff and everybody, howdy. So good stuff from those guys. Coming up after the top of the hour, our buddy Paul Charchian is going to be here. I already got a couple of questions for Paul from some people that have emailed him in and texted him in. So I'll get those questions answered for you, hopefully. And whatever else Paul has on his mind, we'll do some fantasy football. When is Jesse Temple coming up? Next hour? I think next hour.
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0: Of the 12 o'clock hour, the next hour. So there you go. We're going to talk about, because I got to talk with him a little bit about style points for the Wisconsin Badgers. Also some basketball stuff. If you saw the Greg Gard video, still pursuing, so to speak. So going to get into all of that upcoming. So we'll talk with Jesse Temple from BadgerConnect.com. Also, I think we got more from inside Packers locker room as well. So just kind of stand by. We got a lot still happening yet today. So we're excited about all this stuff. So good stuff. So let's do this. We'll step out. We'll take a quick break. We'll come back after the top of the hour. And I'm going to see if I can't make my way down to get some more to drink and then come back up and see what happens. So kind of a weird day today, but hey, we're all good. All good. Let's do this. We'll break. We'll come back. We got more. Don't go anywhere. More of the Bill Michaels Show. Upcoming. Reminder, by the way, don't forget, now that we're back into the groove, right? After every Packers game, you turn to many of these same stations. The Green and Gold Postgame Show. And if they don't carry it, don't forget to follow us on all the social media platforms as well. YouTube, all that kind of good stuff. And the Wisco Sports Zone app. Green and Gold Postgame Show. Immediately following the Packers games, we'll break it all down for you. The number one listen to and paid attention to postgame show in Packer Nation. I like it. Didn't know we had that honor, but apparently we do. Good stuff. Green and Gold postgame show immediately followed the Packers and the Jets this coming Sunday. Stay tuned. We got more of the Bill Michaels Show right after this.

0: is a Wisconsin Sports Zone update.
1: Well, the Packers continue their prep today for their trip out east to face the Jets coming up this weekend. The offensive line, a focal point this week after allowing Jordan Love to be hit 18 times and lost to the Vikings last week. The man that took all that punishment says he thinks they'll get things going in the right direction.
2: No, I always got that faith. You know, it's one of those things, we all know what it is. We got to be better. I'm always going to have that confidence in those guys that, hey, you know, we'll clean this stuff up. We'll get better. I'm going to keep, you know, having faith in everybody on that in this locker room. And, you know, it's all about that mindset of trying to go 1-0 this week and putting all of our focus on the Jets.
1: Helping things could be the return of guard Aaron Banks, listed as limited after missing last week's opener with an injury. Again, it'll be the Packers and Jets on Sunday. Green Bay looking to avoid the first 0-2 start since 2006. Kick is at noon. Turn to the Badgers. They're putting the finishing touches on their game plan for Saturday's non-conference finale against Eastern Michigan. Star linebacker Mason Posa left last week's game with an injury. Turns out it's turf toe. He plans to play through the injury, but it is painful. Wisconsin favored by 23.5 in that game. Kick on Saturday is at 11:30.
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1: Well, the Brewers and Pirates are finishing off their series this afternoon in Pittsburgh. 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Right now, they're sitting at 95 wins with 10 games to play. They'll be in Baltimore starting tomorrow for a weekend series. With this Wisconsin Sports Zone Network update, I'm Zach Heil, Print.
4: All the pills are just now starting to hit. I'm feeling really floaty right now. It's kind of cool, actually. Feeling really floaty. It's kind of nice. Like, you don't feel your fingers, you know? No pins and needles anymore. I swear to God, I'm high as hell. I didn't think it would hit me like this. I'm sweating. Today is one of those days. It just is. Welcome into the program. Bill Michaels Show. A little floaty. I'm not sweating anymore. That went away. But yeah, I'm a little floaty today. The back is not good. The pills are, so I'm pharmaceutical up, and there you have it. So always good to be a part of your day, and we thank you very much for accepting my goofiness on a day like today. Speaking of goofiness, the guy that can bring sanity back to the program, we always appreciate him off of the mountaintops where he gets all the best information, our buddy Paul Charchian from Fantasy Football World, at Paul Charchian. He joins us now. Charge, what you up to?
5: If I'm the guy that needs to bring sanity, something's gone horribly wrong. I think if there's anything we've learned right now is that is not a safe assumption whatsoever.
4: Charge, you missed the explanation earlier today. No, I'm not laying down.
5: So you've got a bad back.
4: Yeah.
5: You're all jacked up on Vicodin. Yep. Are you laying down right now? Are you doing this show from your bed?
4: I'm doing the show in a studio like I always do. But I told the story earlier. I'll make it the Cliff Notes version. But at about 2:30 this morning, I really did think I was going to have to call 911 to come and get me out of the bathroom. And then I got the vision of a fat Elvis with a fluffernutter in one hand and his gut and balls hanging out in the other. And and I thought, I'm not going to be found that way. So I had to muster up enough intestinal fortitude to be able to pick myself up and throw myself back into bed. But then the pills kicked in, and I'm like, I'm pretty good right now. I'm good.
5: Okay, so wait. Whoa. Hold on here.
4: Yes.
5: Do I understand correctly that you just keep a stash of Vicodin around the house? I mean, if I needed Vicodin, I'd have to go to a doctor to get Vicodin.
4: I've just had
5: some around.
4: No, it's the last two I had in the bottle from 2021 when I had my kidney stones. So, and I had 10 pills then.
5: Wisely saved some of those.
4: Okay. Yeah, I've taken a total of 8 pills since 2021, do the math, in 6 years, 5 years. So.
5: Okay. All right. Okay. Yeah. So got you on that. And so now I think the key decision is, you want to, did you, do you want to wash that down with some whiskey?
4: I could use a, you know what I got? And I don't mean to get too deep into this, but I got a bottle of Blanton's Gold.
5: And yes. All right.
4: They're not overly expensive. They're a couple hundred bucks, but they're very hard to find. And I ended up getting a bottle of Blanton's Gold. And the guys came into town from New York. They love Woodford Reserve Double Oak. So that's what they had. They left the Blanton's basically for me. They drank a little bit of it. But that might be in my repertoire later on tonight.
5: Yeah, that might be a heck of a combo. And this show could get a lot more interesting. I feel like we should really take advantage of your altered state by getting some shocking confessions on the air. You know, like, you know, what are all the big secrets that Bill Michaels secrets that everybody's always wanted to know and you've been reluctant to share?
4: Well, Michaels had trouble putting his pants on today. So that I did share earlier. Bill had to pick up his sweatpants with his toes. So just to get pants.
5: I kind of had you pegged as somebody that wasn't wearing pants for most of these shows, and especially that one.
4: I cannot admit to you that I have either not or have at times been like that on this program. If the camera ever falls over, we could all find out.
5: Pantsless.
4: There you go.
5: I look forward to that. That'd be nice.
4: Oh, Charge, the weirdness continues. I love it, man. I love it when you're on. So we got, first of all, I have got to get your opinion of what went down up at U.S. Bank Stadium on Sunday.
5: Yeah, we got to talk about that, right? All right, so first, you know, in a lot of ways, Packers deserved to win that game, but everything went wrong at the end. And, you know, the refs were a factor for sure. A lot of close calls went against the Packers, and I know that this is unfamiliar territory for your fan base. What? We don't get all the close calls? No, I know this is. And so you don't have any real objective way of measuring what it's like to not get a bunch of calls your way. So that was, you know, that was a factor, I think. And your fan base has to probably, you know, they had to internalize that a little bit. But I think the big story for your team has got to be the offensive line. Oh, what a miserable performance. Mm-hmm. And granted, the Vikings and Brian Flores will humble a lot of teams. Jordan Love got hit 18 times. Yeah. I mean, by the end of that, he looked like a war veteran. He was shell shocked. It was unbelievable. Now, Brian Flores blitzed 74% of the Viking snaps. And I thought Jordan Love did a very good job against the blitz early on. But then as the game wore on, I just feel like the pressure just eventually got to him. And at the end of the day, the Vikings had a 91% pass rush win rate, which is just insane. You know, if I'm a Packer fan, I think your big concern right now is the state of your offensive line. Do you see do you see it differently?
4: Absolutely. No, I said that going into the season. I said it all off season. I said if they guessed right, and Jordan Morgan truly is a left tackle. If Sean Ryan getting a contract extension truly is a center. If Banks comes back and plays better, whoever they figure out at the right guard and Zach Tom coming back and being really good, then everything's fine. But if they guessed wrong, and this is nowhere near as talented as we thought, this could be a long year. And as many times 23 hurries, 18 hits on Jordan Love, he'll be dead by game six. So your whole season's out the crapper if they can't fix the offensive line. And that was my number one concern coming into the season.
5: Yeah.
4: It's
5: the number one concern now for sure. And that's, you know, there was that part, you know, the positive was Christian Watson looked every bit as good as that he could. And then Matthew Golden looked, you know, I think, you know, this was the version that we all thought we were going to get last year of Matthew Golden. And, you know, if this is any indication, you found your number two receiver, which, you know, I thought it was going to be Jordan Reed or Jalen Reed.
4: Right.
5: It's Jordan? Jalen? Why am I confusing these two right now? Jaden Reed. Yeah. I thought it'd be him, but it was kind of a non-factor in this game. Anyway, great to see Matthew Golden get going. Your running game could not get on track. That's something you're going to have to solve as well. Right. But again, offensive line, so much of this just hinges on that.
4: So that obviously was a debacle. But last week, there were some surprises. I mean, some teams that won that I didn't think would win, some teams that lost that I thought for sure were going to win, and obviously some players that played extremely well. We didn't expect to play that well. So who was the week one surprise that really – you look at now and you go, okay, I think this guy's going to be legit. Do we look at Jacoby Brissett and go, wow, This guy's got it going on.
5: Jacoby Brissett is, you know, I mean, losing efforts. He was always good last year because they get down by 20 at half and he's just throwing his arm out of socket and he ended up being a pretty good fantasy starter. And then, you know, they came around and they, you know, stunned the Chargers and wiped out 30% of the Circa Survivor pools with that upset. The player that I think was the week one surprise that is going to be really, really good, Carolina wide receiver Jalen Coker. This kid is a undrafted free agent who has worked himself into position over the course of 3 years to be the team's go-to receiver, maybe even ahead of Teteroa McMillan. Nine targets to Jalen Coker last week. And granted, that Bears secondary is bad. And this, you know, the Vikings game against the Bears this week is going to be fascinating. That offense against the Vikings defense. But anyway, back to Jalen Coker. Nine targets over the Panthers' last eight games. So really half a season. Coker's got 50% more fantasy points than Teteroa McMillan does. And over those eight games, he's averaging 75 yards and 0.9 touchdowns per game over a full season. And again, this is eight games. This is a pretty long sample size by NFL standards. Over a full season, Jalen Coker, 85 catches, 1,300 yards, and 15 touchdowns. I mean, 1,300 yards, 15 touchdowns are dominating numbers.
4: Right.
5: And I think there's a lot of people out there that still... they got to freshen up their takes on Bryce Young. Bryce Young is a legitimate quarterback. You know, yes, he had all those problems before, but Dave Canales has worked wonders with that kid. And Bryce Young is, he is mobile. He throws on the run. He is smart. He throws a very catchable pass. There's a lot to like about Bryce Young and Jalen Coker.
4: Are we back on the Patrick Mahomes train?
5: Well, I guess doubt Patrick Mahomes at your own risk, right? But, right. It was, you know, but a dominating game for Mahomes in some regards. Okay, first, the running was great. So, you know, we saw him out there scrambling on the post-ACL knee. He wasn't as fast. He wasn't as nimble, but he was still good with the running. The passing was super weird. He didn't complete a pass farther than 6 yards downfield. And the passes he was throwing downfield were way off, really errant. And maybe that stuff will just come back in time, right? I mean, maybe that's just, you know, week one on a bad knee. Or maybe we're getting a glimpse of a very differently constructed Chiefs team that is going to be very run heavy with Kenneth Walker and the rookie behind him. Emmett Johnson looked fantastic, and he's an automatic handoff. He's absolutely, if you've got Kenneth Walker, you need to go get Emmett Johnson if he's available in your league. But what if they don't really have a true go-to receiver? I don't know if it's Travis Kelce at his advanced age. I don't know if it's Rashee Rice, who only averaged 3.5 yards per target at it. And then if it's not those two guys, who is it? It's not Xavier Worthing. We've seen his act. I don't think it's him. I think this passing game has still got some questions left to it. And I don't know that Patrick Mahomes is the automatic start that we might be inclined to think he is based on what we saw against Denver and that weird, weird Denver defense collapse on Monday night.
4: I got to ask you about, you know, I'm going to roll a little off topic, but I got to ask you about the Bears offense. That whole thing looked incredible. And when Ben Johnson said, I want to be the highest scoring offense in the league. Boy, he wasn't kidding. That was impressive.
5: Mm-hmm. It really was. And against a decent, not great, but a decent Carolina defense that he just eviscerated. And, you know, it was really interesting. The best players on the Carolina defense are their two cornerbacks. And what he did was find ways to neutralize those two guys, which I thought was really, really interesting. Mike Jackson and J.C. Horn are those cornerbacks. So what he did is he attacked the middle of the field with Khalif Raymond out of the blue, who led the team in targets, receptions, and receiving yards and ran out of the slot a bunch. And then, you know, sprinkled in Roma Dunze, Luther Burden, and a power running game. DeAndre Swift looks fantastic. Kyle Manungai, seventh rounder, who started to work heavily into the rotation last year, looked great. And all those guys, I mean, just they can beat you so many ways. And to bring this into a discussion a little bit about tonight's game, Bill, You remember in the offseason, Chicago traded away DJ Moore to Buffalo. He'll play tonight.
4: Right.
5: And people were like, oh, DJ Moore's, you know, that guy's, you know, he's over the hill. He's cooked. But that wasn't really it. It's just that Chicago drafted so well. They had Rome Odunze, Luther Burden, Colson Loveland. And they got DJ Moore in this big, fat, expensive contract. They had the luxury of trading away DJ Moore while he's still good. And they did. And DJ Moore was good last week, 100 yards and a touchdown.
4: Yeah.
5: You know, DJ Moore's still a good player. And he's sitting out potentially a really good game against that ratty Lions secondary.
4: Right. I know we've gone long, and I don't want to keep you too long, but is there anything out there that you want to look at specifically before I cut you loose? Because I know there's a lot of things we didn't touch on.
5: There's we can always talk a lot of different stuff. But from tonight's game, I'll just mention this. Dalton Kincaid, that was not a one-week blip. Dalton Kincaid sitting on another big game, 130 yards and a touchdown last week. He got two-thirds of the team's passing down routes at tight end, and that's what we've been waiting for. You know, he couldn't shake Dawson Knox for 4 years, and he's a first-round pick. And we're like, oh, come on, Dalton Kincaid, finally, when's it going to happen? Well, if week one is any indication, that time is now. And the Lions just gave up the most fantasy points to tight ends in the season opener last week. And, you know, two touchdowns and 87 yards to Juwan Johnson. So Dalton Kincaid back in your lineups after the big week one tonight.
4: You the man, as always, Charge. Appreciate you, brother. And next week, I promise not to be high.
5: Well, maybe I don't want that. I think I like you better right now.
4: There you go.
5: You're very amiable. That's what I like. You didn't battle me on anything.
4: Ryan, I'll agree with anything at this point, man. Give Roxy a hug and a kiss, and we'll talk to you next week, brother.

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0: 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There you go. Man, I'll tell you what. Harrison stinks. Hey, he was not good today. Not good at all. He went 1 2/3 innings, giving up 5 runs, and he leaves with the bases juiced. And right now, man, whew, Brewers with Chad Patrick coming to the hill, down 5-1 right now. Now, plenty of time for them to come back, but down 5-1. So there you have it. What else do we got? We got so much that's upcoming. This one is, I've got emails to get to and text messages to get to. So I want to get to some of this stuff because I asked earlier about if you feel this is a must win for the Green Bay Packers, for them to, you know, get over the top. Okay, here we go. So I'm just going to read them, all right? For those listening inside 1265, this is not my sentimentality. This is merely text messages because I get in trouble for stuff that's said and I get blamed for it. Is it possible that LaFleur's plays have become too complex, which makes the offensive line blocking schemes too complicated, confusing, or difficult for anybody to accomplish? Also, maybe leading to more offensive line injuries. After working all offseason to prepare for the Vikings, nobody on our offensive line had a PFF rating better than a 58, which is terrible, by the way. Rashid Walker and Elton Jenkins that were let go, they rated out at an 86.9 and an 89.6 in their first week's game. Makes me wonder if it's the coaching or if it's the way they are being tasked to do. Great point. Great point. 100% great point. Because the guys they let go are doing well. And now it's only one game. But I would love to know the thoughts of Elton Jenkins and Rashid Walker leaving here as to what they felt were the problems inside the walls of 1265. Out of the 920, LaFleur, clueless. He doesn't think opponents won't exploit the terrible offensive line and bring the pressure. Aaron Glenn is going to have this team ready to do it again on Sunday, and LaFleur is going to be looking back at the tape to see what went wrong again. Albert in Fargo, North Dakota says, thank you for the great show, getting me through my day. Albert, we are here for your amusement. Just to get you through the day. That's the reason we wake up in the morning, is to get everybody through the day. We're just here for that. Let everybody vent a little bit, you know? Out of the 920-988, this is, we've seen this game numerous times under Matt LaFleur. I think he said Mike LaFleur, but it means Matt. Like the one upcoming against the Jets, they're going to play down to a bad team and be sweating out a game against a team with much lesser talent. The Browns, the Panthers, the Cardinals, the Giants games all ring a bell from last year. Although the Giants turned out to be a better team than we thought at the time. Out of the 715, my whole problem with the Packers offensive line is having two guys making close to $20 million each, and they're just chasing checks. Gutekunst botched this position group, and LaFleur's loyalty to Butkus being a bad position coach has really exposed this issue. Great show. Thanks from Rick. I said that yesterday, that since Stanovich became the offensive coordinator, has the offensive line gotten better or worse? It's gotten worse. And I don't know. Mike Clemens might be better at answering this. I can't think of anything off the top of my head. Maybe Grant, maybe you can. Is there anybody Matt LaFleur has fired? There's been guys that have moved on and taken other jobs. But has he fired anybody? I don't know.
1: Well, did he fire Maurice Drayton? I don't remember exactly. I would imagine.
0: Mo Drayton? You're right. He did fire Mo Drayton. They made a change. You are correct.
1: I guess he fired Mike Pettine. Which, remember, Mike Pettine was here when Matt LaFleur arrived.
0: Right. Mike Pettine was looking to move on anyway.
1: Probably. I think Matt LaFleur was probably looking to move on. And I don't know. That wasn't his guy. So it's not like he had to fire his guy. So I don't even really count that as Mike Pettine, because had Matt LaFleur hired Mike Pettine and then had to make the decision to fire him, I think that takes a little bit more from a coach. I guess he fired Joe Barry. That seems kind of begrudging. You know what I mean? That took a little bit longer than a lot of people wanted.
0: Yeah. Okay, so there's been a few. But that's been one of the discussions that he has not really taken somebody and said, no, this is not working out. You got to go. You know, you look at guys that have fallen out of the Bill Parcells tree, we'll say, or the Bill Belichick tree. You don't work out, you're gone, man. They may fire you midseason and make a change. Dan Campbell last year took the play calling back because his offensive coordinator sucked, fired him at the end of the year. You know, when things aren't going well, there's changes to be made and different voices that are needed. And when you keep running the same thing out there expecting different results, that's the, you know, that's the instant, you know, definition of insanity. Dave from Monona says common results for just a different year. 262 says, Bill, in the fans' eyes, yes, this is a must-win game versus the Jets for the Packers. I don't think they look at it that way. It's clear to me that there is no accountability when it comes to this team. But when it comes to the fans, there is accountability. Don't sell your tickets. Take the ticket and the concession increases, for God's sakes. If you have to get Netflix, Prime, Peacock, just suck it up and pay. This organization has lost the focus on what counts, and that's simply how to win football games. Now I know why Ben Johnson can't wait to play us twice a year. Now, I will say, the Netflix, Peacock, Prime, that's not the Packers' choice. That's the NFL's choice. Okay, the Packers aren't doing that to you. The entire NFL is. Okay. The concessions, okay, that I can go along with. The increase in ticket prices, that I get. That's Packers. But the Netflix, Prime, The Netflix, Prime, and Peacock, that's not the Packers' choice. But there you go. By the way, I'm not live listening to you on YouTube. By the way, you've had some open mics. It's hilarious. Thank you very much. Out of the 414. this one out of the 608. Here's what I sent you last before the Vikings game. Everything you have said regarding the Green Bay Packers is spot on. Here's my take. If the Packers lose to the Vikings, look at the offensive line. If the Hogs eat, they will be able to run, which opens up the pass game, run to glory. The game has not changed that much. LaFleur's system needs testosterone. Out of the 608. Out of the 920, talking about what we just discussed with Charge, Coker's going to be a top 10 fantasy receiver. In general, watched his Holy Cross highlights and was sold immediately. Tet can kick rocks. There you go. So I think we're caught up on most of our text messages. Down to the 612. Hey, Bill, listening to you. My wife uses the massager made by Homedics. It's about $50 to $60. She has a broken hardware in her back that is too risky to remove. It would require 10-plus hours of surgery at high risk of a stroke. This helps her dramatically. Also, alternate heat and ice on the back. By the way, the Bears still suck. I love it when they throw those in. By the way, the Bears still suck. The doctor told me no heat. He said, use a TENS unit to loosen you up, the massager to loosen up your muscles, and ice. Because basically pain is swelling. Swelling is needs ice. So that's he said, do not use heat. Not unless you're okay. Then you use heat to relax your muscles. But that's it. Yeah, out of the 563 said, Bill, thank God your back didn't do this during the charity ride weekend. Hope you get to feeling better soon. Thank you very much. Sam in Appleton, sounds like Goody has some poor judgment on some player evaluations. Stuck out 5 or 6 offensive linemen and did not make it out of week one. Give him another salary raise maybe, right? Maybe it'll get better. But you can't throw everything. I mean, the offensive line has not been great. The drafts for the offensive line have not been great. Although, I go back to, you know, there's certain players that he did draft that did last a while and were fortifiable. But there has not been another David Bakhtiari. You know, there has not been another Josh Sitton. There has not been another Brian Bulaga. There has not been another Mark Tauscher. You know, there's not been another Mike Flanagan. There's not been another Frankie Bag of No-Nuts. You know, those guys, you just haven't seen them come along. Right? I agree with that. 877-867-1670. Coming up here in about 10, 15 minutes, we're going to talk with Jesse Temple from BadgerConnect.com. We're going to talk with him about this Badgers team and about needing to get a style points win again this weekend, get some confidence going, what he learned from last weekend. And there's some interesting basketball stuff floating around out there as well, plus whatever else is that they have going on. So we'll talk with Jesse Temple coming up here shortly about all of that. This portion of our program brought to you by our friends at Sobelman's, Sobelman's Pub and Grill. In Milwaukee, 27 plus years, in Waukesha, more than a couple, as that's their second location. But Sobelman's, the famous brioche burgers, right? On those brioche buns, big, big, thick burgers. They're one of the first pubs that really became a pub grill in the city of Milwaukee when nobody was doing that. It was just bars. And then they said, well, if we serve some food and burgers, we're going to make it, a little bit longer. And they've been doing it now 27 plus years. They've been doing it really, really well. They got those giant Bloody Marys with a whole meal. Get a whole chicken in those things. I mean, they got all kinds of good stuff down there. And that giant pig porker sandwich, that big giant elephant ear looking thing is fantastic. I had that. I took some pictures and video of that, but also the hangover burger. I highly recommend Sobelman's Pub and Grill right there in Milwaukee and in Waukesha.
2: We did Sobelman's.
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2: Defense was optional yesterday in the National Football League.
3: Well, I noticed there were a lot of points going on the board, that's for sure. I did notice that.
2: 41-23, 36-31, 59-37. 34 points scored by Jacksonville. Bengals over the Buccaneers, 33-27. Lions over the Saints, 31-30. Yeah. 39-22, Vikings over the Packers. Yeah, defense was optional yesterday. There weren't a lot of teams that opted for defense.
3: No, well, you know, we talk about it every year at the beginning of the season. It's kind of, tackling is not at its peak at this time of the year. Defense is, you know, we talk about it, you know, how much time the first teamers get in the preseason. Very little. I think fatigue came into play in the Packers game to some degree. Probably did in other games too. I don't know.
2: Maybe that fourth quarter when the Vikings were running up and down on them and the Packers didn't control the ball outside of that one drive that they had that nearly took up 10 minutes. Then they didn't have the ball and the Minnesota Vikings were bing, bing, bing, bing.
3: Yeah, and then couple they give of it turnovers back to them right away. They're right back out there defensively.
2: But defense was optional in week one of the NFL season, and it really showed up in the Green Bay Packers' fourth quarter when they gave up 22 points and 29 unanswered points, by the way, in the second half.
3: 22-10 was it in the third quarter.
4: That's a two-minute drill from Bill and Rookie. Get the full Bill and Rookie experience weekday mornings from 6 until 10 on The Fan and The Fan app.
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0: 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That is 855-Pella. WI. There you go. All right, let's go to the phone calls. Let's talk to Ed listening to us in Madison. Ed, how you doing today, man? What's going on?
1: Well, to my chagrin, I saw the Brewer score, and I saw Kyle Harrison. I think he's auditioning for not to stick with the team for the rest of the playoffs because he is just god-awful. You hit a guy, he's walking guys, he has lost his mojo, whatever he had opposite of Mez. Because I thought he was going to be our number two. And it's just really disheartening to see him just fall apart.
0: Right. I completely agree. To see it now 5-1 right now. It's just the top of the fourth. I mean, there's still plenty of time to come back, but I agree with you. He looked terrible in his start.
1: Well, 3 in a row now, and he, you know, I guess this is his audition. I really believe that. And I, you know, I love the Listen to Your Lockdown Brewers guy. I have him piped in every night. I tune into him. Love him. Chuck, he's awesome.
0: Chuck's great.
1: I love him. He really brings it. He's real like you, man. He bring it every time you guys come on. And Grant, too, my friend. Grant's awesome. But, you know, back to the Packers. I've really been really listening to you. And, man, I tell you, if anybody knows the vibe of the Packers inside and out way back in the TMJ, WTMJ days, it was you. And no one compares. And LaFleur, man, he lost me as a fan. I mean, I thought, you know, you're going to give him a few props for the last couple of years, but he had a lot of help along the way to get off to his coaching, you know, his coaching career with Rodgers. I mean, I'm a realist. And so for him to give up these really lame excuses for why the offensive line is who's out there right now is just beyond. I just can't look past that.
0: Right. I can't. Yeah, it is. I think what they're going to do, they're really going to give an opportunity this week. If it crashes and burns this week and looks really bad, I would look for a scouring of the waiver wire if they haven't done it already and to start looking at bringing in other people, to be perfectly honest with you.
1: Heck yes. They should be doing it now. They should have a plan B. My boss in my profession always says you got to have a plan B. You have a plan B. Alvarez always had a plan B. He always had a list of people, possibilities. You just never know. When the wheels fall off, you don't want to look like before.
0: Right.
1: So there you go. Thanks, guys. I really appreciate your takes.
0: All right, bud. Appreciate it, man. Thanks for the compliments, too. I learned everything I've ever learned in my life, I learned from Grant, just an FYI. So there you go.
2: That's terrifying.
0: Well, you know, the good and the bad.
2: I was going to say, how many Vicodin to take before the show?
0: Oh, God. Yes. I've learned that from you. You know, I learned things to do and things not to do. You know,
2: the second part is arguably even more important.
0: Right. Well, it can happen. God, what else do we have here? This one. Who's this one from? This is from Ron. Ron says three things, Bill. One, I am still going to go fishing on my pontoon this weekend. I don't give a damn if it is raining, and I don't give a damn if the summer's coming to an end. I'm just going to do it. Tell Grant if he needs another If he needs another fishing partner, to let me know. I can't fish enough before the season actually ends. So there you go. Ron wants to let you know that. Two, he says, I will not be looking for the Green Bay Packers to get a win in New York. I feel that they're going to lose and the wheels are going to come off this season before really the season even got going. It's disappointing to say, but there's just way too many concerns regarding the offensive line. And I don't think the defense is going to be able to do enough to keep this thing even close for the remainder of the season, or at least until Micah Parsons comes back. By then, it may be just too late. Number three, go Brewers, but my God, did Harrison look bad today. That's all I've got. Peace out. Ron, you the man. That was quite succinct of you to send us in that order. I appreciate that. Good stuff. All right, well, we're going to talk some Badgers. We've got to talk some Badgers when we come back. Badgers got a win last weekend, had a few style points along the way. Do they have it in them again this weekend? And some basketball news and anything else that Jesse Temple's got rolling around in his mind, we're going to talk about as well from BadgerConnect.com. That is coming up next. Don't go anywhere. We'll be right back.
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12: You know, he was a little dinged up from last weekend. Obviously, nothing was ever really said. You know, he wasn't able and ready himself to go on Tuesday. Still a little bit sore from a shot he took for Wednesday. So he was. We knew going out there tonight, he was going to have to take a little bit more time to get loosened up. Just with I thought that throwing the ball down the field during the week, we had kind of taken off of his plate. So he was hadn't been hit like that in a while. And so I think that maybe caused a little bit of rust. I think that, even hesitated us from, right off the bat saying we're going to throw the ball down the field. And, but I think that's, as we recognize even from tonight, that's going to be something we have to be able to do.
0: It's two games in. Holy crap. Here we go again. Although Colton Joseph is playing, So that's good.
2: That's an improvement. But, that's still better than the last 2 years, yeah.
0: But, man, oh, man. Yeah, if you can't throw the ball downfield, then you just want to let everybody know, oh, by the way, we're going to eliminate that portion of our game because of injury. It's like, holy mackerel, here we go again. Jesse Temple from BadgerConnect.com joining us on the hotline. Jesse, how the hell are you doing today?
13: I'm wonderful, Bill. How the hell are you?
0: I am high as hell with a bad back injury, so just bear with me. I got to ask you, what did you make? And I'm asking a general question because was it a good game? Was it style points? Were you impressed? What did that game do last weekend for your thought process regarding the Badgers football?
13: This is a tricky one because you look and they won 36-9. They won by four touchdowns. They're up 17-0. They were never seriously in danger of losing the game. And yet, this is a team in Western Illinois that lost 41-10 the week before to Illinois State, went 4-8 a year ago. You would think on paper the worst team that they've played in the Luke Fickell era. And I came away thinking about the things Wisconsin wasn't able to accomplish, specifically Colton Joseph being uneven. And in my mind, he missed too many layups. The screen passes to Tyrell Henry and the third down throw in the end zone to Jacob Harris isn't a layup, but you should be able to hit that. Mm-hmm. And then, of course, we find out after the game that Luke Fickell's saying that he's dinged up. And last week on Tuesday and Wednesday, really wasn't able to go. And Luke's saying they took the deep shots off the table. And I just found myself confused about why is he still in the game in the second half and he's right. running the ball and all these things. I just don't fully understand that. So my takeaways are quarterback play needs to be better. Defense gave up three drives of 11-plus plays, and I realized they didn't give up a touchdown. So maybe I'm being too nitpicky, but that's the way that I'm looking at it. So the standard should be higher. And then I think about Luke talking Monday, and he used the words arrogance and delusion in what he was trying to say. At least as I gathered, is we're not really in a place as a program to be thinking we should be perfect and not giving up a first down and all those types of things. At the same time, I'm looking at it like, well, you know, you just played an FCS team, and if you want to get where you think you should be going, you need to be better.
0: I agree with you. And the score itself, you go, oh, that's great. But, and this is the reason I wanted to talk to you, because when I looked at it, I thought, I hate to say it, but they should have whooped their ass by a couple more scores. And that was just my thought. I liked Sommer running the football. Jackson, you know, the whole thing. We can talk about the run game and some of the holes that they had to run through. I thought the offensive line played a little bit better. But there wasn't that air of, when you go back and watch it and you look at the trenches, there wasn't that air of domination. It was, we're doing pretty well. We made some good blocks. We did some things technically correct. But I wanted to see a level of domination. And maybe I'm asking too much out of a team. You gotta walk before you run, I guess. But that's what I wanted to see. It left me wanting a little bit more. Is that kind of the way you felt?
13: That's exactly how I felt. And this is part of the challenge is, well, I started covering this team in 2011. And for the first decade, if they had a game like this, look, there were some games like Georgia State, for example, where Alex Hornibrook had to save the team coming in off the bench. But for the most part, they would handle their business. And just Wisconsin has not been in a place for so long to consistently do that. And we've certainly seen in non-conference games under Luke Fickell, they've been closer than expected. And so I was left wanting more. You mentioned Abu Samah's first two carries go for 103 yards. He has six more carries and they go for four total yards. I think he needs to get his foot in the ground and go downhill a little bit more. And there are just a lot of things to clean up. Honestly, I think the best drive was the 8-play drive that were all runs. Darian Dupree ended up breaking loose. But I also think that was the product of them not feeling like they could throw the ball with Colton right. Joseph. So, yeah, there are certainly some areas where Wisconsin needs to be better. And when I watch games like this, I'm thinking about what does it mean for the future. And maybe it's a lose-lose situation for Wisconsin because if you hammer them, you say, well, that's what they were supposed to do. And if you make mistakes, I say, well, what does this mean? If they're making mistakes against Western Illinois, what's this going to look like against Penn State? But those are yes. the kinds of games that I think Wisconsin's going to be judged this season. You look at Penn State and then October, that's the stretch that to me is going to define whether this staff is still here.
0: I look at third down efficiency and, you know, 4 of 15, that's not bad. You know, the defense was able to get off the field 1 of 2 on fourth down. Still gave up over 302 yards to the Badgers, 406, don't get me wrong. Defensively speaking, are they better? Are they worse? Are they the same?
13: Jury's still out here. I mean, I was a little, I think, disappointed with the ability for Western Illinois to get to the edges. And the quarterback, Kennedy McGill, had a lot of success at his previous stop last year, granted at a different school. He had 34 total touchdowns, 17 rushing, 17 passing, but he got 88 yards rushing, and it just at times felt like it was coming a little too easily. And again, defense didn't give up a touchdown. And the last four drives, they were outstanding. Tommy Heiberger broke up a pass on fourth down for a turnover on downs, and then Western Illinois went punt, punt, punt. So are we being nitpicky? Well, the defense should be better. I think they came, I mean, talking to Cooper Catalano after the game, you could tell he was disappointed in the three 11-plus play drives, so they do need to be better. Here's one thing I'll throw at you, Bill. I had a chance to talk to Mason Posa this week, and he came out with an injury. Now, we know Posa is one of the team's best defenders. He's actually been battling turf toe. He suffered it against Notre Dame at Lambeau. Yeah, he said it actually happened right after Sean West's 70-yard punt. Notre Dame was backed up near its end zone. CJ Carr ran a sneak, and Posa got credit with the tackle, but he got turf toe, and then he tried to work through it and just said it didn't feel right. So he came off the field against Western Illinois, and I'm really interested to see what that looks like moving forward, because he said he spent the last week and a half in a boot, and it's kind of a pain management type thing, or how much you can tolerate. So good news is they still have Tommy Heiberger, but that's not an ideal situation for Mason Posa.
0: And that's the thing. Depending on the severity of turf toe, that can be something that now sticks with you the remainder of the season. And they can only shoot that thing up once or twice at all during a season. So, I know you can put some pain meds in there, but you don't take a lot of cortisone shots or anything like that for turf toe. You just got to take a couple of pain meds and go through management and try to make it to where you brace it with your other toes and maybe put something underneath it so you're not bending it as much, but it also really eliminates your ability to cut. And that's the biggest thing when you're talking about that that type of play. I got to ask you, Greg Gard, I hate to switch gears on you, but I got to ask you about Greg Gard and Braden Carrington's discussion regarding the roster and what they're pursuing. I mean, granted, he wanted to get more physical, and he's trying to do that, and I understand it, but is it a little disconcerting that they're not quite sure with the Braden Carrington stuff right now?
13: I mean, not disconcerting on anything the staff is doing. They are in a wait and see mode. They kind of feel like they have no choice. And it's bizarre because there are so many other players that have joined teams that are granted that opportunity. And yet here we are waiting on Braden Carrington. Braden has been involved throughout this whole process. You know, in the summer he was working out. He's obviously still working out with the team. He's still in school. But Wisconsin isn't going to make a decision and just say, hey, you're full go if there's going to be a court case at the end of the month, which is something that Greg said. They're at the mercy of what the judges are ultimately going to decide. Now, they would love for Braden to be in the fold here. Look at what he did last season. You'd like to get another year of that. But I think Wisconsin is just trying to be as smart as possible with this in the hope that he is able to play. I think the last thing you would want to do is just say, you're going to go in there. And then something happens and it's like, well, he's not eligible or those games don't count. So Greg and the staff are really in wait and see mode, but I think they're handling this the right way, because if you can get a guy like Braden Carrington back, you'd love to have him.
0: How good do you think Wisconsin basketball, if you get Carrington back, how good are they going to be this year, do you feel?
13: Well, I think the thing they feel better about is defensively. They've spent a lot of time talking about it. Greg was asked about it yesterday and the team ran Bascom Hill. They got a lot better. They got Victor Onwetu, who's a real rim protector. And so maybe they're going to win in different ways. Maybe they don't score 85 points a game, but they're a little bit better defensively. But certainly Braden Carrington, with his three-point shooting ability, it's really interesting. I'm fascinating to see. They brought in Trey Autry basically to fill the Braden Carrington role. So what look like, but they've got length on the wing and Ian Elmer. Owen Foxwell is a crafty veteran point guard who's been a pro for 5 years in Australia. So I think there's a lot of reason for optimism, even though I think around the Big Ten and nationally, people aren't necessarily talking about the Badgers.
0: Great stuff as always, my friend. I've been anxious to talk to you all day, and it was just fun. And I got through it without stuttering too much and kind of repeating myself. So there you go. Jesse, always a pleasure, my friend.
13: Enjoy those pills and all that. So yes. I hope you feel better soon.
0: I hope so, too, man. Appreciate it very much. There you go. That's Jesse Temple from BadgerConnect.com. That is BadgerConnect.com. It's got his finger on the pulse of all kinds of, I mean, you know, the football program, the basketball program, but all the other stuff that goes along with covering the Wisconsin Badgers. You know, we've seen him skate and do a little hockey goalie stuff and volleyball team stuff. And I'm waiting for him to be the caller on like the sculling team or something at some point to see if that happens. But good stuff from Jesse Temple. We got another hour yet to go. The meds, by the way, somebody just asked me, are the meds wearing off? Not really. I'm kind of surprised. Not really. I'm still, no.
2: At a certain point, the effect of the pills wears off, and the euphoric feeling that you just get from doing the show every day, that starts to take over. It's kind of one and the same, really.
0: It kicks in, yeah. I guess there's three things to look at. One, I've pretty much made it through the entire show. Two, I'm feeling really good about it. And three, I haven't wet myself. So I'm happy. It's been a banner day.
2: If you have, you can't tell.
0: Exactly.
2: Same thing.
0: Can't hear it hitting the bag. So let's do this. We'll take a break. We'll come back. We got another hour yet to go. Don't go anywhere. More of the Bill Michael Show. Another hour of fun and frivolity coming up next.

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2: Well, the Packers continue their prep today for their trip out east to face the Jets coming up this weekend. The offensive line, a focal point this week after allowing Jordan Love to be hit 18 times in the loss to the Vikings last week. The man that took all that punishment says he thinks they'll get things going in the right direction.
3: No, I always got that faith. It's one of those things, we all know what it is. We got to be better. I'm always going to have that confidence in those guys that, hey, you know, we'll clean this stuff up. We'll get better. I'm going to keep, you know, having faith in everybody on that in this locker room. And, it's all about that mindset of trying to go 1-0 this week and putting all of our focus on the Jets.
2: Helping things could be the return of guard Aaron Banks, listed as limited after missing last week's opener with an injury. Again, it'll be the Packers and Jets on Sunday. Green Bay looking to avoid the first 0-2 start since 2006. Kick is at noon. Turn to the Badgers. They're putting the finishing touches on their game plan for Saturday's non-conference finale against Eastern Michigan. Star linebacker Mason Posa left last week's game with an injury. Turns out it's turf toe. He plans to play through the injury, but it is painful. Wisconsin favored by 23.5 in that game. Kick on Saturday is at 11:30.
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2: Well, the Brewers and Pirates are finishing off their series this afternoon in Pittsburgh. 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Right now, they're sitting at 95 wins with 10 games to play. They'll be in Baltimore starting tomorrow for a weekend series. With this Wisconsin Sports Zone Network update, I'm Zach Heil, Print.

0: Beautiful show. Loving it. Making it through. I didn't think I'd make it today, to be perfectly honest with you. Maybe it's just in the morning when you're, like, waking up and you've been pretty sedentary all night. You're just really, you know, your muscles stiffen up. Maybe that's what it was.
1: You got to get up and move.
0: Maybe that's what it was. I just, I'll tell you, man, walking down the stairs today, and there's not many of them, there's only five, but walking down the stairs just to go get a drink was just, it's like I couldn't even breathe. So it was, so tough. Welcome back to the program. Another hour yet to go. 877-867-1670. 877-867-1670. 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We appreciate when you subscribe. All of our numbers have gone up quite a bit over the last couple of weeks. We appreciate you hanging out with us and telling friends about us. So thank you so much. 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I'll tell you what, though, the best way to find us, and I get this, I just had a gentleman a little bit earlier that got a hold of me and said, hey, you're not on, I think it was WKTY, our friends out there in La Crosse. And I said, well, they might be covering the Brewers, but he was looking for us. So I said, well, download that Wisco Sports app, the Wisco Sports Zone, Wisco Sports Zone. 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And by the way, thanks to everybody who has sent me in all the different links to different massagers that they use. So there's two of them that I'm really looking at. So thank you so much for giving me a heads up, because I've never bought one. I've never really had the need for one. But apparently a lot of people swear by some of these things. So thank you so much. The website, thebillmichaels.com. We're on Facebook, Instagram, and TikTok under The Bill Michaels Show. We're on the Twitch app, the Kick app, LinkedIn as well. Yes, we're on LinkedIn. And you can catch the show in Milwaukee on TV Saturday night, 8 o'clock Central Time. That's where you can find us. So there you go. Before we get to George, or to George, before we get to Jordan Love, we got a couple of people on hold. Let's go to George listening to us in Green Bay. George, how you doing today, man? What's going on?
2: Hey, Bill, how you doing?
0: I'm doing okay. What's up?
2: Hey, long-time listener, first-time caller.
0: You're the man.
2: In traffic here. I'm 41.
0: Oh.
2: I want to talk about LaFleur. You know, if things go sideways versus the Jets this Sunday, what do you think's going to happen? I mean, I think that the whole staff might need some sort of clean out if it goes the way this, you know, the last game went. But I'm curious to get your thoughts on maybe what would happen if a loss does happen and we get 0-7 in the past seven.
0: Well, here's the thing, and George, I appreciate the phone call, and keep your eyes on the road with traffic and everything, because I don't want you hitting anybody. It depends on how it goes wrong. Let's just say it goes wrong in the exact same fashion we just saw up in Minnesota. At that point, they're not going to make a change. Okay, they're not going to fire LaFleur unless they feel like, if Gutekunst goes to, you know, Ed Polis and he says, hey, Ed, listen, this team is far more talented than what they're showing. I know they are. I know it. There's something there. Like, there's an aura about Matt or the coaching staff or Butkus or whatever. Okay, there's a problem here. I know. So I just think that his message has gone stale. Guys have turned on him, losing the locker room, whatever. If you want to salvage the season, then you'd make a change. If you believe that the talent level of this team is so much better than what it is you're actually performing on the field. Okay? Otherwise, they'll let it ride out and just watch and see if indeed they're able to turn it around and, you know, attitudes change or whatever. But I got to see how things go. And I know that's kind of a just candy-ass answer, because you really wanted something, you know, more stern. But you really got to see, you know, let's just say they go out and you get three injuries on that craptastic turf at MetLife, right? And down goes Jordan Love, down goes Tucker Kraft, and, you know, down goes Devontae Wyatt again. Well, that changes the complexity of your team. So, sure, it's going to be a little bit tougher to get some wins that way. You can't blame that on Matt LaFleur. But what I need to see is, no matter what happens, I need to see a response. We've seen this team become a front runner only to get punched in the face and fold. And that's what scares me, is that this is now, I said it the other day, this is not a matter of, well, this team needs just to kind of, you know, regroup. This team's culture is now, you don't handle adversity not very well. You don't handle it at all.
1: Which is interesting. Last year, notwithstanding, and I know last year in the five-game losing streak at the end after the injuries, I always thought that for the first portion and even, you know, a little bit into the Jordan Love era, I always thought Matt LaFleur did some of his best work with his back against the wall. Devontae Adams isn't playing, or they're on a short week, or, you know, stuff like that. Jordan Love and the Packers, what did they start his for 3-5 or something?
0: They were terrible, and he did a great job. It was his best piece of coaching ever.
1: Dug him out of a pit. So what's weird is if they lose to the Jets on Sunday, or they, you know, have some big injury or something, I actually kind of feel okay about Matt LaFleur and his ability to coach through adversity. But that really, Bill, doesn't solve the Packers' problem right now, which is them going from this middling talented team to a team that shows up every Sunday as a favorite and takes care of business.
0: Right.
1: Those are two different things. Coaching through adversity when you don't have all your guys healthy is one thing. I want to see Matt LaFleur with all of his guys healthy, a contending team ready to go as a favorite, taking care of business and not stepping on themselves. That's exactly what he hasn't proven to me. He's proven the other thing. So if he shows that this year, right, great. Then we're still kind of in the same place we were when this year started, I would contend.
0: Yep. 100%. 100%. And that's just it. He's done it in the past. He's wrapped his arms back around the team and got him back on track and got him into the postseason. And it was a masterful job of coaching. I thought it was the best job, short of the first year he got here when he really had to kind of work one-on-one and massage the ego and the relationship with Aaron Rodgers. I thought that was his best coaching job. And it's just astounding to me that everything is just starting to I don't want to say spin out of control because we're only one game into the season. And I get it. If you go back to last year, 6 in a row. But there were some guys that weren't even here last year. It doesn't mean anything to them other than the weight of us mentioning it day in and day out until they win again. So I just want to see how they're going to play. And if it, you know, again, if they come out and they just whoop ass on Sunday and it looks like he just laid the hammer this week, then I think a lot of this just becomes, oh, by the way, we've snapped the losing streak. We either got a lead and we held on to it, or we didn't have a lead and we came back and won a ball game. We showed some intestinal fortitude. We showed improvement on the offensive line. There's going to be a lot of people, even if they get a win, they're going to say, well, yeah, but. And the yeah, but is, yeah, but you beat the Jets. Most people pick the Jets or the Dolphins to be, you know, the team that's going to draft number one this upcoming, you know, offseason.
1: Aaron Glenn, first coach fired,
0: right.
1: I think, in a lot of books.
0: First coach fired, yes. So you kind of did what you were supposed to do. But to the Packers inside that locker room, it could mean a whole lot more.
1: Just
0: that's
1: a chance
0: why,
1: to exhale.
0: Yes.
1: For everybody.
0: That's a great term. It's just to be able to exhale and say, okay, now we're 1-1. We feel a little bit better about a performance in which we should have played better, and we did. Now we can move on.
1: We didn't gag a game away.
0: Yeah. And then, in addition to that, you have an opportunity to not once but twice within a week redeem yourself. And if you come back home, your home opener, fans will start to feel a little bit better about where you're at, and then you get another win. Then things are becoming dramatically different. But if you lose this game and you come home on Thursday night and you're really breathing hard and tight, now, statistically speaking, travel teams on Thursday nights do not win. I mean, the percentage is extremely low. But if you gag away this one and lose at home, man, I cannot imagine what it's going to be like on Friday and then the following Monday. I'll know what next Friday is going to be like because of the travel schedule that I have with going to Lambeau, doing the show there all day, both shows, the regular show and then the postgame show on Thursday, driving over to La Crosse on Thursday night, doing the stuff with you guys for, you know, tapping in the golden can on Friday morning, doing the show from Oktoberfest on Friday afternoon, and then, you know, having the rest of the weekend. But crazy. Let's go to Kirby listening to us in Neillsville. Kirby, how you doing today, man? What's going on?
3: Hey, Bill. Wish you a speedy recovery there.
0: Thank you. Thank you.
3: So I kind of want to change gears and go to the defensive side a little bit here. It seemed like there were a lot of plays. The defense was making tackles, but their hands seemed to be up around the head. They weren't face masks, but they were like slapping at the helmet, grabbing the helmet. Is that something new? Or, I mean, is that what they're telling the guys to do nowadays? Or
0: No, there were just times where they tackled high. There was a couple of times, actually, for as much as we talk about the poor officiating, there was a couple of times the officials missed face masks that could have been called on the Green Bay Packers. No, I just think it's, depending on where you're falling. And now, if it's something that becomes consistent and we're noticing this more often, then I'll be a little bit more concerned. Like, maybe just technique is not good. But I think sometimes it's just the circumstance. A guy can duck and you can grab him by the head. You could be falling and flailing and you're just trying to grab onto something that's in front of you. I mean, whatever. But there was a couple of those and I noticed it. But and you're right. But I'm not concerned as of yet. Let's put it that way.
3: All right. Cool, man. Well,
0: all right.
3: Get better.
0: All right, brother. Appreciate it, man. Thanks so much. Thanks so much. Yeah, we've got I think also judging teams or last year, which isn't always accurate, the Jets seem to be improved from last year. There's always, and I agree with that. That's coming from Scott over there on the live stream. There is always that team that gets, I mean, every team gets better in some way, shape, or form. You know, that you feel like you should. You know, look at the Cardinals. Nobody picked the Cardinals to go in and knock off the Chargers in that first game, you know? So maybe the Jets did get a little bit better. Maybe it took a year for Aaron Glenn to kind of put his arms around the organization, get it all together, and get everybody on the same page, and get some of his stars back, and maybe get a quarterback that he could work with in there. I mean, who knows? You know, maybe it just needed a year. I'm not saying it's true after only 1 week. There's a lot of, and that's the other thing, there's a lot of overreaction in week one, and I get it. I get it. There's a lot of overreaction, and some of it deservedly so. Some of it, not overwhelmingly, you know? Not overwhelmingly. So we'll wait and see. Wait and see. I'm are you like me where this weekend, I think, I don't know if this is the best way to describe it, but I'm holding my breath, but I can't wait for it to get here because I'm also loaded with hope. But it's a hope filled with anxiety. Does that make sense? Because that's where I'm at. Can't wait for the game to get here. Can't wait for Sunday's postgame show. You know, can't wait to talk to Mike, who's going over to MetLife and all that kind of stuff. I can't wait for all of that. Can't wait for it all. But I'm also thinking to myself, I've got this sinking feeling like, oh, my God, if they lose this game, if they lose it in the same fashion, oh, my goodness. This could get beyond ugly. And the scary thing, now this is what scares me the most when we talk about not making a change, if indeed they lose, is that the season then becomes wasted. That's why I said, if I'm Goody, I think a lot of this would depend on, if they lose, on what Brian Gutekunst says and feels, and the discussion with Ed Policy. Like, if you feel the locker room's gone, if you feel there's more, way more talent here than what's being shown, you know, I think at some point you got to go, okay, no, we got to make a move. You're not going to just, out of obstinance, to say we're the Green Bay Packers and we don't make knee-jerk decisions. That's fine. But if things go bad and you stand on that high ground and basically you watch the season get pissed away, then this wasted season is on you. Then it's on you. Now, you can say, well, you know, we don't do that, and we were going to let, you know, things work out, and we wanted to see how things would recover, and okay, that's fine. That's fine. Now, Matt LaFleur's first year with Jordan Love, it was expected. You were expected to go through some growing pains. You knew that. You know, that's why it was like, well, you know, okay, let's see. But this, there was expectation coming into this year. The moves you made, the offseason free agent acquisitions, cutting some of the dead wood, you know, the trade you made for Micah Parsons last year, giving Tucker Kraft the contract extension, all of that stuff. You know, this, you're let's go. You're putting that train not only on the tracks, but you're adding additional coal to the engine to put more steam into it, you know? So this is not what it's supposed to be.
1: I don't know.
0: That's why I've got that cautious optimism.
1: Oh, that's 100%. And I don't know about this being a wasted season. I don't know what that would mean. But my fear was at the end of last year, and I think we've talked about this as well. My fear is we're going to get to the end of this year or next year or whenever in the near future, and Matt LaFleur is going to get fired. And we're going to look back and think it should have been so obvious at the end of 2024, 25 or 25, 26.

0: En garde!
1: U.S. Olympians do it, and so does your college-bound neighbor Jane. 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
2: My fear is this season just, I fear it in so many different ways. I fear it as a Packers fan because I don't want the season to be over before it gets started. That's my fear, is that I'm sitting here at the end of October going, okay.
3: And I think to a lot of fans, Sunday, it feels that way, to be honest,
2: right?
3: A lot of Packers fans.
2: I agree. I agree with you 100%. I don't want to be sitting here in the end of October thinking about the coolest thing that's about to happen is, a Halloween party, So, and then secondly, for our business, if they always remain in contention for the postseason, there are always interested Packers fans. But it's that mass gray area with so many other things to do in your world, in your life, that you can scroll online, you can go to, you can go see events that are taking place, podcasts to do, books to write, whatever it is you want to do. People will do other things. It's a fact. They turn away from the pain and agony. Unless we're watching Brewers baseball late into October going into November, they turn away from the pain and agony and they go in a different direction. Just look at the opener out of Camp Randall and how many empty seats there were. People just, they're like, I don't care. I'm not paying for this crap. I'm not going to do this. I'm going to find other things to do. And it affects everything, not just our business. It affects the bars, the restaurants, all that kind of stuff. So I don't want to be out of it before we even get the season going. So that's my other fear. But I do remain hopeful. All right, when we come back, let's do this. We're going to hear from – we didn't hear from Jordan Love yesterday. We got to hear from Jordan Love. So let's do that. When we stop back, going to hear from Jordan Love, the Packers quarterback, and what his thoughts were. And it's probably going to be a lot of cliche. Hey, we got to be better. We got to execute. We looked at the film, this and that. But we'll hear from Jordan Love when we return. More of the Bill Michael Show.
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0: cooking. Remind you, the Green and Gold postgame show coming up immediately following the Packers and the Jets coming up this Sunday.
1: Sunday.
0: Can't wait. Hopefully we're talking about a more meaningful, optimistic win from the Packers in the Meadowlands. Coming up immediately after the game. Jordan Love out of the locker room yesterday. Mike Clemens and company in there getting a chance to talk to him. Here's what the quarterback had to say.
2: Jordan, how do you hang in the pocket and make an accurate throw when you know you're going to get hit? I'm not talking about the fundamentals part, but just like the guts, the mental fortitude, whatever you want to call it, to do that.
3: That's just part of the position. You know, I think there's times as a quarterback, you know, you have a clean pocket. There's times that you're going to have to take a hit and try and, you know, stay focused. And I think that's just part of playing the position.
2: Is that just a natural thing? I mean, I'm sure you can get coached and everything, but to some extent, you either can do it or you can't.
3: I think so. You know, I think you can get more comfortable with it, you know, the more you play the position. But I think it is kind of just natural. And, like I said, you can get just more comfortable being in the pocket and having that awareness of, you know, just keeping, like, your focus down the field, trying to complete the ball, and obviously get it out before you do get hit. But it is just a focus thing, and I don't know. I think it's just natural.
4: You have not lost a lot of fumbles up in your career. What do you have to do to protect the ball when that's coming like that, and sometimes maybe you don't even see it?
3: Yeah, you know, you just got to be better right there. You know, there's a couple that got out, you know, and I took a couple hits at the end, and that's on me. You know, I got to do my best to protect it, and obviously going down to the ground, guys ripping it out, doing different things. So, you know, I just got to be better at just trying to hold on to it and make sure I go down to the ground with it.
5: How do you keep your head on straight, that positivity, when you're getting rushed so much? When you're 18 times sacked, 4 times, it's easy to get in your head and say, geez, can someone just block up front? Like, how do you stay positive?
3: Man, I think a little of it is knowing what defense we're playing. You know you're going to be dealing with pressure all game. There's going to be times that they'll have more guys coming than you have to block. So, you know, I play these guys a lot. You know, that's part of it. And that's just part of playing the position. You know, I got to have that mindset that no matter what happens, I'm going to try and go out there and be my best and, you know, obviously be my best for the team and put us in positions to succeed. You know, no matter what the outcome is, and then we'll go back, always stick to our process of watching the film, find ways we can improve and clean some stuff up.
5: How do you keep the, you know, your offensive line uplifted, knowing that, yeah, some of them are getting beat a lot, but you still have the faith in them and the trust in them to deliver?
3: No, I always got that faith. You know, it's one of those things, we all know what it is. You know, we got to be better. They got to be better, and we got some situations where communication-wise, we all can clean some stuff up and make sure everybody's on the same page and locked in. But we know what it is. You know, we got some work to do to improve and get better, and that's everybody on this football team, you know. And so I'm always going to have that confidence in those guys that, hey, you know, we'll clean this stuff up. We'll get better. I'm going to keep, you know, having faith in everybody in this locker room. And, you know, it's all about that mindset of trying to go 1-0 this week and putting all of our focus on the Jets.
6: What gives you that faith and confidence in them?
3: I've been with these guys for a while. You know, obviously we got a couple new faces in there, guys getting their first opportunity. But, man, it's a long season. And, you know, we're going to stick together and through the highs, through the lows, through the adversity, whatever it is, we'll stick together. And it's all about finding ways to just keep improving, keep, you know, cleaning up all the details, the technique, the fundamentals, all the little things we can control to clean up. And like I said, communication stuff, that's on everybody. We all got to be locked in, dialed in, that we're all on the same page. So, you know, I take that upon myself as well. So we'll all find ways to get better, but I'm going to keep those faith in those guys for sure.
5: Communication thing go haywire. Is it because of the noise and someone doesn't hear it, or someone's not paying attention, or there's differences in interpretation? How does that?
3: No, I mean, versus that defense, you know, obviously away, we're in a loud environment. You know, there's times we have play called, and, you know, we can the play at the line of scrimmage, and, you know, now we're trying to make checks and make different calls with everybody up the line of scrimmage, and maybe you might not be, a tackle might not be able to hear the center, what call we're making. So there's a lot of things that, from a communication standpoint, everybody's just got to relay the messages and make sure we're all dialed in on the same page. So, you know, we just got to always communicate or lay those things out to everybody. But, you know, in those away environments, you know, we've had I've played a while now, that stuff happens, you know. That's where you got to be better. Obviously, you know, get in and out of the huddle so we can all communicate, be on the same page so we're not up against the clock and things like that. But I always take the communication upon myself. You know, I got to make sure everybody's on the same page as the quarterback.
1: With Aaron Glenn handling the defense in New York, does that give you some advantages at all, just with that experience of what he did in Detroit and just you're kind of familiar with the style of defense he plays?
3: Yeah, you know, like you said, with him being the D.C. in Detroit, we've gone against him a lot. We've seen, you know, kind of the scheme he likes to run. Obviously, it's going to be different. New personnel over there with the Jets and, you know, some stuff they do a little bit differently. Obviously, it's still early. You know, we only got one game on tape with him calling the stuff. You know, last year was a little bit different, but, you know, it's one of those things. It's still early. You go back, you watch all the tape you can and just prepare for whatever. And, you know, there's going to be some looks that you might not have seen in the game. So, but, yeah, we're definitely – you have a kind of a feel of what you think you might see from that defense.
7: Jordan, when you look at the explosives from the game on Sunday, you had a lot of different guys involved in making those plays. Do you feel that's just a sign of things to come for this offense, that there are just a lot of guys you can turn to, not just to make a play, but to make a big one?
3: Definitely. You know, as an offense, that's what we always talk about. We're hunting those explosives, and, you know, I think we did a good job in the game, and I think there's still a lot more explosives out there that some missed ops we had, and that's the unfortunate part. But definitely just looking at, like you said, some of the guys are making those plays. You know, it's good to see Christian, obviously. We know what he's about. MG, and then obviously Tuck being out there is great to see. And then, you know, Jonnu having that big catch was cool to see. But we got a lot of guys that can make plays, and that's the exciting part. So we got to stick with it, obviously keep leaning in on some of the stuff we did good. But we want to be an explosive offense, and obviously we got to, you know, just make defenses pay when they give us the right looks.
5: What do you feel like was the most challenging part in the red area in Minnesota and going into this week and focusing on the Jets?
3: Yeah, I think, you know, that's the area where we got to improve on, and, you know, it wasn't up to our standard. I think the stat was like we were 1-for-4 in the red zone. So, you know, obviously there's going to be some looks you haven't seen, but I think we called some pretty good plays down there. It just comes down to executing and making plays. And like I said, that was the unfortunate part. We had a couple missed ops down there. And then, you know, we'll see. We'll get this run game going down there. And obviously in the past situations, we got a hit. But, you know, I think there's a couple instances where if, you know, protection holds up, we get some things. We had some opportunities, and we weren't able to hit those.
7: With Christian, what is he capable of doing if he stays healthy for a full season, plays 15 games?
3: Just, you know, he's a guy that can do it all. You know, he's that explosive player. Like you saw, he took a pass, what, 80 yards, something like that, so it scored on. So, obviously, he's got breakaway speed that can run away from everybody, and it's just finding ways to get him the ball in his hands. You know, I think just keep finding ways, take shots to him, and – you know, I think he can just do a lot of good things once he gets the ball in his hand, but it's just a matter of getting it there. But I think Christian's shown that since he's been here, just what he's able to do and put up some points and make some plays downfield.
4: Were there even more opportunities for him that maybe you guys felt like he left out there and Matthew as well?
3: Oh, for everybody. You know, I think there was that's the disappointing part is the amount of missed opportunities we had that, you know, that's what the game is. You know, you got to go out there on Sundays and hit those. And if you don't, This is what's happened. So a lot of stuff to learn from, but definitely, I mean, everybody had a couple plays that if we're able to hit, if things go right, you know, it's a different game. But that's what it's about. It's about getting better, and, you know, we'll get more opportunities to take advantage, and we got to do that.
5: You talked about learning from adversity. You know, what kind of challenge has this week been, knowing it's only week two, like there's a long way to go, but any adversity is good for a team that wants to learn and grow from it?
3: Yeah, I mean, during the season, there's going to be so much adversity that comes up. And I think, you know, losing week one, that's what it is. You know, everybody knows what it is, and now it's just moving on. We're here on week two. It's about dialing into our process and getting back here and obviously putting a good week of prep back, getting our bodies back right, and just attacking it. But I think the main thing for everybody in the locker room is just keeping that mindset on our process throughout the week and, you know, going out there and putting our best foot forward on Sunday. But it's just about getting back to work. We got a long season, like I mentioned, after the game, where it's just refining the details, trying to clean up all the things we can clean up, and putting our best foot forward for this week.
7: What does Johnny Smith bring to this offense, not only pass game, but vertically, horizontally in the run game?
3: Man, I think Just his presence. Obviously, he's a vet. He's done a lot of good things around the league. I think when you look at back at week one, he's only been here a couple weeks, and he's making some big-time plays. He's doing a lot of good things. And I think that just speaks to his understanding of the offense, of the system, what we're trying to get done. So for him being able to jump in, it was great. And I think we're going to keep building on that. But I think he brings another guy that can go out there. If Tuck needs to, you know, take a couple of reps off or whatever that might be, if we want to go with two tight ends, three tight ends, he brings, you know, a good presence out there.
8: Matt was saying that it's probably this is a team that's very fundamentally sound, no weaknesses. Do you see that just from the overall, what this team, I mean, it was 1 week, but just in terms of what you could see out there and just the overall, what you want to accomplish on Sunday?
3: Yeah, I think they do some good things. You know, I think, you know, there's always ways to attack defenses, you know, and I think that's what it comes down to, is just us going through the film, trying to find what plays are going to work. And then, like I said, when we get out there on Sunday, making them come to life. And, you know, there's always ways to attack, you know, certain looks, certain defenses. But, yeah, like you said, they're a good, fundamentally sound defense. They got some good players, obviously. DeMario Davis, a linebacker there, a guy who's played a lot of ball, so he's got a lot of experience. So, you know, we'll see when we get out there. But, obviously, there's still not too much film to watch on them from this year, so we'll see.
7: Jordan, on the play where the third and long, you got hit, they serve the ball on the side, free rushing there. Is that, you know, you were clapping your hands, stomping your foot, like calling for the ball, mm-hmm. You wind it down. Mm-hmm. In retrospect, do you feel you need to call a timeout there, or did you guys have a play on for the look that they had, and you thought you guys had a big opportunity? Like, how did that play out?
3: No, we had a good play call on, and obviously, like you mentioned, the play clock was low, and you know, we're canning plays, trying to change things, and like you said, the O-line's trying to communicate right there. Sean's got it; he's trying to get his head back between his legs, and I'm just trying to get the ball off before the delay game. But no, we had a good play on, and that just comes down to communication. Everybody be on the same page, so we don't have free guys running. That's going to, you know, shut down the play before it even gets going. So, you know, that play, we didn't stand a chance right there. But if we pick it up and everybody's on the same page, we'll be good.
0: There you go. That is Jordan Love talking to the media. Interesting stuff. The one thing that I when they ask about, you know, closing, and they didn't harp on it, okay? But the one thing that I continually roll back to, and I know this is probably the, you know, first game overreaction week, which we've been doing all week long, but I just keep thinking back to everybody, including Jordan Love, talking about finishing, talking about, you know, being able to really kind of, you know, kind of hammer down in the second half, all gas, no brakes, you know, you got to be able to get an opponent down. And this, and then it's just, I don't want to say it's a ball of excuses, because he's just giving you a lot of cliche stuff, but it's just, I keep going back to that, you know, that this was the focus in the offseason, and to start off, just, that's why that piece that I did that's kind of gone viral, that's out there on Instagram and Facebook and TikTok and everything, of just saying, this is your culture. The one thing you couldn't do this past week was exactly what you went out and did. And now it's, you're trying to put all of that stuff, all of that verbiage, all of that word salad, you're trying to put it, you know, kind of back in a horse, so to speak. So anyway, if you're going to be watching the game, whether it's like a Brewers game right now or maybe over the weekend, you're going to be watching the Packers game, it's our friends at Stenny's. As they say, you should be here, whether it's the wings or the smash burgers, the award-winning Bloody Marys, the service. If you go out to Lake Country and you see Jen and Tracy, they're absolutely fantastic. Love them both. And they're like sisters or kids or whatever. I mean, we just have such a great time going out there and hanging out with them. Just can't wait to for the next trip, whether it's downtown, the Second and National, Walker's Point, heading out to Watertown Road in Pewaukee. That's Lake Country, or the North Shore on West Dodges Bay Road in Mequon. Don't forget, they run shuttles to everything, all the major sporting events and concerts and such. That is our friends at Stenny's. And as they say, you should be.
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22: I don't think the Brewers have the rotation to dominate right now. Kyle Harrison is a problem. You know, when you get to the postseason, we know two guys are going to trot out. They're going to trot out the Miz, and they're going to trot out Logan Henderson. What are you going to do for your third starter? Are you going to do Kyle Harrison? Can't do him on the road, though, that's for sure, because the splits tell you so. Is it Dustin May, who's had a couple of really good starts and a couple of real dogs since the Brewers acquired him? Is it going to be Robert Gasser, who's been with the organization, who's young, though, and inexperienced, but he's shown that he's got some skills?
23: Yeah, he's had some good outings. He's had some really good outings. And a couple of stinkers, too.
22: Or are they going to do Bill's favorite and go with a bullpen game in there? I kind of think they're going to do it at some point. They always have, it seems like. They always seem to do that and throw a bullpen game in there. I don't know. It's a great question, but I don't believe they have the rotation right now to dominate, per se. So we'll see how it plays out. What I do like, though, is I think their offense is coming around a bit here toward the tail end of the season. And I think that power is coming around at the tail end of the season, because I still believe that the long ball is a big deal in the playoffs. And then, unfortunately, the Brewers pitching also gives up a lot of home runs.
23: They do, but you know, the bullpen has been much used, but it's been a strength of theirs too. So you know, that's a good news too. We talk about, you know, talk about bullpen games and everything, and I hate it, but you know, it's effective. The way they manage their staff puts a lot of pressure on the bullpen, but they've been up to the task.
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0: 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I had a plug in my house, a GFI outlet, that kept popping. I did not know that those go bad, that the actual plug can go bad, and apparently it did. It's not popped since, but had it replaced. Sure enough, it has not. Nothing on that countertop has blown since then, and it was just a bad plug. 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I didn't know that, but thank God I called an electrician. You should do the same. 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Yeah, I'm sitting here just kind of reading stuff regarding the Brewers and Harrison's outing today. I don't know what you do at this point. I mean, my guess is I would probably assume he's not going to be on the postseason roster pitching like this. Yeah. Wouldn't you figure, Grant?
1: Yeah.
0: Or do you think he would?
1: This should either be his last or his second to last appearance in 2026. Yeah. Unless he, you know, here's the thing. You could put him in the pen, but ultimately,
0: but he starts off so bad.
1: Well, yeah. First of all, he's bad because his stuff is bad. His four-seamer isn't right, as good as it was in the first half. Going into the bullpen doesn't change that. You know what I mean? Like, it's not like Brandon Sproat, why I thought he might work in the pen, is he'll give you two or three good innings and then he'll lose it. Okay, well, that right, could work in the, that's not what's going on with Kyle Harrison. And even if you were to put him in the pen and he's okay, he's still not going to pitch before, let's see, McGill, Uribe, Ashby, Hall. I'd feel better about Sensatella and Romero. I'd feel better about Chad Patrick. So there's seven relievers. You don't need that many relievers in the postseason. Right. So even if he pitches slightly better and he's okay, I don't really see where he has a role on this roster unless he's starting. He's not nearly good enough to start right now.
0: No.
1: And he hasn't been for mostly the second half. Like, he had some decent starts, but they were mostly against bad offenses. It's been the whole second half for him. This isn't like it's the last week or two.
0: Yeah. God, his best outing was against Seattle on August 18th.
1: Bad offense.
0: And, yeah. And he went five innings, gave up two hits. And you're like, okay, maybe that's it. He's turning it around. After that, five innings, six hits and a run. Then it was 3 2/3, 10 hits, 9 runs. 3 2/3, 9 hits, 6 runs. Didn't get an out. 4 hits, 4 runs. This one, an inning and two-thirds, 4 hits, 5 runs.
1: His whip in the month of July was 1.5.
0: Yep.
1: In August, it's 1.6, and in September, granted, in only 3.2 innings pitched, is 4.64.
0: Like, jeez.
1: He's not getting swings and misses. And that was the whole book on him in the first half. His fastball was one of the best pitches in baseball.
0: Yeah.
1: He could challenge guys and get swings and misses, and everything plays off that. He lost his fastball. It would be like Josh Hader all those years ago. If all of a sudden Josh Hader's fastball wasn't good anymore. It's like, yeah, well, his other pitches aren't good enough. That's the whole thing that makes him click, and it was the same with Kyle Harrison.
0: I mean, his last seven games has just been bad. If you go and just kind of look, 23 2/3 innings, 45 hits, 25 runs. He's given up more runs than his ERA in the last seven games is 9.51 with a whip of 2.49. 25 strikeouts, 14 walks. That's awful. It's like he just lost it. And, yeah, I can't imagine that with those kind of numbers, they're going to put him back on the postseason roster. I can't fathom it.
1: Which I felt that way probably about 2 weeks ago, that it was trending right that way. And, you know, you had this final month, let him rest a little bit. You know, and he skipped a start and went to the bullpen here.
0: Yeah.
1: So you can't shut him down for a month. Well, I suppose they could have a month ago, but you know, you can buy him a little rest and see if he bounces back, but you kind of are who you are at this point in the year. It's not like you can go to Arizona and work out your stuff for a couple right. weeks and then come back and rejoin the team.
0: Yeah, he's just bad, for lack of a better term. I got a note here from Mark. Mark says, hey, you're going to be at the Point Fest this weekend. No, I'm not. I saw that, too. Isn't it? It's this weekend, right? I think they have it.
1: Say that one more time, sorry.
0: Point Fest up in Stevens Point. I think they've got I think it's called Pointtoberfest. And they've got the Pointtoberfest. They have a Cider Boys. Now, get this. Wait, tell me if you would drink this. Cider Boys Blackberry Jalapeno Beer.
1: I'd drink that. There's not many things I wouldn't drink.
0: This is true.
1: I would prefer that sounds better to me than like I was in Duluth last weekend and like a watermelon beer, a strawberry beer. I'd rather have like blackberry, like tart and spicy than sweet. I don't really have time for sweet, but I would do blackberry jalapeno.
0: I like jalapeno and I like blackberry. I don't know if I would like it together.
1: I'd rather drink Point Light, you know, like I'm just a plain light guy. I just like to sip plain beer, but I'd try it.
0: Point Light. What is it? 89 calories, 2.6 grams of carbs, I think, or something like that. I know it's 2.6 grams of carbs. I'm not quite sure what the calories are, but they're under 100 easy. But yeah, Pointtoberfest. I'm not going to be there this weekend, unfortunately. I have got, tonight I got high school football. Tomorrow night I got high school football. Saturday, because we've been so busy for the last 3 weeks and gone and out of town and rides and galas, it is date night on Saturday. We're not doing anything. Kristen is supposed to work a harvest fair in Cedarburg on Sunday. I'm doing the Packers game on Sunday. Saturday, I'm not doing anything. And I was supposed to go up to Tomahawk this weekend, too. Jackal plays in the Main Street stage on Saturday night, and Jesse has texted me like 3 times. Are you coming? Are you coming? It's like, Jesse, I love Tomahawk, but there's so much going on this year. I just can't. So, and then my back is not going to allow me to ride anyway. If I hit a bump, God forbid, I'm on the side of the road crying like a baby. So, but no, I'm not doing anything but a Packers game this weekend. Date night, I don't even know what we're doing on Saturday night, but date night on Saturday and then Sunday, it's all Packers all the time. So we shall see. All right, let's do this. We're going to step out. We'll take a quick break. We'll come back. One more segment to go. Hang in there. More of the Bill Michaels Show, this portion of it. Brought to you by our good friends. I can't wait to get out to Buzzer Billy's. I'm looking forward to that next weekend. And that's the other reason I'm not doing anything this weekend, because next week is brutal. Travel schedule wise, Wednesday night we got the huddle, then we pack it up. It's going to do the show, both shows live at Homefield Pub and Grill on next Thursday, a week from today. We'll be doing this show live at Homefield Pub and Grill. They're going to open up early for the program too, and then we go over to Lambeau Field. We got the game on Thursday night, post game show until midnight on Thursday night. Then from there, pack it up, drive to La Crosse, get up with you guys, do the tapping of the golden can, then over to the Oktoberfest grounds, do the show, tapping in the golden keg, and then breathe a little bit. So then I got high school football back here on Saturday night. So a lot going on. But I cannot wait to stop in and say hi to everybody over at Buzzer Billy's. I might get a gallon of the Wisconsin beer cheese soup to go. I'm just excited about it. Head upstairs, get a cocktail, Starlight Lounge. So good, so anticipated. Cannot wait. Pearl Street in La Crosse, Wisconsin. Next weekend at Buzzer Billy's Starlight Lounge. I will see you there.
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8: Which division rival do you currently dislike the least? 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Like, I couldn't stand the Vikings. And now, Doug, you are on the Fan.
10: Hey, Marcus. Like you say, it changes. But right now, I'm going to kind of go against the grain, and I'm going to say the Bears. And I'm going to give you a reason why.
8: Wait, you dislike the Bears the least?
10: Yes.
8: Oh.
10: Because, to me, I dislike them the least because they're my favorite rival for the Packers.
8: So you like to hate them, kind of.
10: Well, I like that. And the Vikings have never won a Super Bowl, and the Lions have never won a Super Bowl, and I want to keep it that way.
8: Okay.
10: I want to keep it that way because, especially with the Lions, because there's players on the Lions team right now that I literally, I hate to use the word hate, but hate.
8: Kirby Joseph?
10: Amon-Ra St. Brown, I'd like to just punch right in the head. You know, God, I can't stand him.
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0: I took some Aleve, took the Vicodin in. I grabbed a Gatorade, downed it, grabbed a Starbucks. Kristen bought me Starbucks Mocha Double Energy Shot drinks, so I got some of those. All the pills are just now starting to hit. I'm feeling really floaty right
25: now. Yeah.
0: It's cool, actually. Feeling really floaty. It's kind of nice. Like, you don't feel your fingers, you know? No pins and needles anymore. Just feeling kind of floaty. It's kind of cool. So my grant might have to take over. I might not be able to drive the ship. It's kind of cool, actually. Feeling really floaty. I swear to God, I'm high as hell. I didn't think it would hit me like this. I'm sweating. Nice. That's been today. And then I get up. I'm drooling, for God's sakes. I just drank the last of my Gatorade. I'm sitting here like, okay, I'm kind of wrapping things up. Kristen's here. She's going to take me, drive me over to the doctor to get my back looked at. And he sent me a text saying, hey, you know, if we have to, do you want an injection? I'm like, no, I don't really want one. I want to get better, but I don't really want one of those. But I'm sitting here and I'm talking to her. She's like, you ready to go? I'm like, uh-huh. She goes, how many fingers do I got up? And it's just got trails, Grant. Like when somebody waves the fingers in front of your face, there's just trails behind my fingers. Just trails. Or her fingers, not my fingers. My fingers were up my nose.
1: Need to send you into the blue tent.
0: Yeah. Oh, God. Yes. I should have done that today. I should have got like a blue tarp and just put it over the camera and me, and we should have just done it inside with one of those little ring lights, you know? We're in the blue tent today. That's where we're at. So maybe that's the reason the light behind me turned blue. The Bill Michaels on air sign. I don't notice that too much, but usually it's red. Today it's blue. Could be I'm under the weather today. Maybe you've got a mood light in here.
1: Maybe you're just stoned. I wouldn't discount that possibility.
0: So tomorrow, we'll give you the full update. I don't know. Maybe should if I go to the doctor and then the chiropractor today, maybe I'll film it while I'm in there. I don't know if I can get like ass cam or something like that, but we'll see. Oh, my God. But yeah. Oh, okay. Us familiar with psychedelics call them tracers, Bill. I didn't know that that's what they were called, tracers. But yeah, she was going like that. She was kind of laughing at me. I said, yeah, I see it. I see it. So tomorrow is a Feel Good Friday. Mike Clement's going to be joining us tomorrow on the program and give us the full report from up in Green Bay, getting ready to take off to MetLife Stadium in New York. Anything else that we got going on tomorrow? Obviously, we'll talk about this third and final game with the Brewers and the Pittsburgh Pirates. Brewers right now top of the eighth, one on, nobody out, and they're down 5-2 in this one. Anything else we got tomorrow?
1: You're asking about tomorrow? Yeah, that's a great question. I should. I thought you were asking if we've missed anything today. And what I was going to say is, Bill, I don't know how he did it, but I actually think this is one of our more complete, well-rounded shows in a while. We had three excellent guests, lots of good analysis, little coverage from the locker room. We've been reacting to the Brewers.
0: Now, it's really funny for those that don't know. And we took some phone calls, and Grant puts on in front of me the screen as who's on first. Crap. No, he said he puts up there like who's on, where they're from, you know, like whatever his name was from Neillsville. And I apologize for not remembering the name.
1: Kirby in Neillsville.
0: Kirby, yes. And we go to commercial and I texted Grant. I said, oh, crap. Do we have Kirby on? He says, yeah.
1: Just talk to him, Bill.
0: I forgot. I'm such an ass. All right, that's it. Holy crap. Oh.
1: You can be
0: I'll be fine. Kristen's driving. I'm fine. Hopefully by later on, I'll be good. So
1: throw on some Grateful Dead in the car. Stick your head out the window.
0: Yeah, like a dog. All right, that's going to do it. Until we talk again 20 hours from now, unless we don't, because I decide to, you know, lay in bed tomorrow or something. Time for us to go. Have a good one.
11: ABC News, I'm Michelle Franzen. A notice by the White House shows President Trump has pulled the nomination of Lance Schroyer to be the next ICE director. He was facing bipartisan backlash. The former Oklahoma State police officer is a close ally to Homeland Security Secretary Mark Wayne Mullen. World leaders gathering for the annual United Nations General Assembly in New York City starting next week. Protesters will also be taking part in demonstrations. At a briefing, New York City Mayor Zoran Mamdani says the NYPD is putting extra security measures in place.
12: New Yorkers can expect to see a visible increase in officers deployed across our city, as well as a heightened police presence surrounding the United Nations building.
11: In Los Angeles, the NTSB reviewing video and audio evidence from the deadly news helicopter crash this week that killed all on board and another person on the ground. The chopper was covering a bus, an SUV crash that killed two people. The woman driver of the SUV charged. Her court date has been postponed for medical reasons. This is ABC News.
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30: Damn, Brewers. Wow. What a way to start. All right. Well, hi. Hello. Glad you're here. Thank you for being here.

0: All right, had everything all planned out, and then there's just so much going on. A lot of stuff. Okay, so we're going to do a radio show today. That's what I think. And I've got a question. Not even a question. It's like a, it's more of an exercise, not like aerobics. Wait a second. Did that knock the dude's glove off of his hand? That was cool. Okay. An exercise, a finish the sentence kind of exercise. This is wacky. All right, so I know, like, the Brewers are on. We're going to talk Packers out the gates while the Brewers are finishing up this game. But this might be a first. It looks like Bo Naylor just went yard. But the kid, where it looks like the kid's got a brace on his arm. This is a first in my career in radio, and also a first for me as a baseball fan, where, first of all, the Brewers are playing, and we're kind of unspoken agreement, like not supposed to talk about it while the Brewers are playing, because obviously we want to keep you here and I'll talk. But this is kind of riveting radio because it's a first. So looks like Bo Naylor homered to right field. There's a kid wearing a Brewers jersey out there in right, and he's got his glove out to catch it, slightly reaching over the fence above the little advertising ring, if you will. It says Highmark right there. Ball goes off his glove. He doesn't catch it, and the glove falls back into the field of play on the warning track. And the ball bounces back onto the field as well. So, naturally, he's a kid. So, he's got his phone out, and I'm sure he's Snapchatting it to all of his friends. But now, the umpires are reviewing it to make sure it's a home run, or maybe it's not a home run. I'd like to know the story there, because kid's buddy has a Steelers hat on. It is a home run. There you go. Breaking news. So the Brewers coming back. This game was all but over. Kyle Harrison, get this, sucked again. But the Brewers, get this, finding a way to make it interesting. This is the most Brewers game ever. It would be the most fitting Brewers game ever if they come back and win it, now that they're trailing by only a run, 5-4 in the eighth. What a team. What a moment. First time for everything, I guess. Show starts now. I'll keep you posted.
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3: Let's see what's up today.
0: All right. At 3:10, Dom Catronio from Brewers Extra Innings. Dom's going to join me to talk about this game. We'll see how it ends up. Brewers, of course, champs of the NL Central. And looking for more. 3:10. Now there's a, like, usher or an old guy wearing Pirates gear coming down to talk to the kids about, I don't know, maybe don't reach over the fence. I don't care. It's a home run. Do it again, kid. 3:10. Dom Catronio joins me. Looking forward to talking to Dom.
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0: Crazy. You get all thrown out of whack, had everything all laid out, ready to go. And then, you know, so it's the beauty of live radio. Beauty is one word for it. You never know what's going to happen. Where was I? Week 2 kicking off tonight in the NFL. That's probably what I would have led with. It's definitely what I would have led with, because tonight is going to be a good game. We'll have it right here on Westwood One. Thursday night football as the Detroit Lions take on the Buffalo Bills. And the Bills open up their new stadium on Thursday night football. Both teams 1-0. Texans coming off a comeback win in Houston over the Texans. Josh Allen threw for 334 yards and 2 touchdowns. Also ran for a couple of touchdowns in the win. Josh Allen says, even though this is a monumental, momentous moment for the Buffalo Bills, they're not focused on opening up their new stadium, because they have played there before in the preseason. But they're just focused on football, because that's what football guys say.
4: You know, it's the first official, you know, seasonal game in there. But we're not really focused on that. We're just focused on short week playing against a tough opponent.
0: That tough opponent, the Detroit Lions, who are also 1-0, coming off a season opener in which they survived the New Orleans Saints at Ford Field. The final score, 31-30. In overtime, the Lions got a stop on the two-point conversion attempt. Jahmyr Gibbs had 186 yards from scrimmage in that one. So the Lions over under 54.5 tonight. That is very, very high. for an NFL game. Meanwhile, 14 games on the slate for Sunday, highlighted by an NFC North matchup between the Vikings and the Bears in Chicago. Of course, the Packers in the Meadowlands taking on the Jets. Chiefs-Colts in Kansas City on Sunday Night Football. That's right, the Chiefs back-to-back primetime games. They blew out the Broncos Monday night. We'll see what they do against the Colts on Sunday night this week. Monday night this week will be the Giants back-to-back primetime games. They played the Cowboys on Sunday night last week. Now they get the L.A. Rams out west in L.A. on Monday Night Football this week.
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1: The headline here.
0: The Packers moving on, turning the page to week two. Packers back on the practice field today. By the way, a headline yesterday, a surprise to all of us, that defensive tackle Javon Hargrave and defensive end Lucas Van Ness are both in the concussion protocol. Wasn't sure that was the case. Don't really know when that happened. LaFleur didn't have much to say about it today. So those two going through the protocol. The Packers, of course, still licking their wounds from the week one collapse in Minnesota, but they are very eager to turn the page to week two against the Jets. Linebacker Zaire Franklin had a hell of a quote, which is a theme. Zaire usually does have good quotes. Here's what he had to say. He says the Packers have already moved on from that week one loss in Minnesota.
5: All three phases got something to prove on, something to work on. I feel like when you look at that, it's an opportunity for all of us to get better. Nobody's finger pointing because everybody had a hand in it. So let's just get back to work. There's no better medicine for a bad loss in the next game.
0: Got a text from Noah in Appleton. He says, afternoon, Marcus. Afternoon, Noah. Wondering if Matt LaFleur started Donovan Jennings instead of Jager Burton because he knew we were going to get hammered up front, possibly to help his confidence. Like, maybe there's something to that. I know it's been a talking point that it's a tough place to play your first career game, so you don't want to lose a guy's confidence like that in that environment. Maybe there's some of that in there. I saw a nice conspiracy theory is that the Packers are afraid to put Jager Burton out there at left guard and have him be better than the guy they paid $77 million to last spring in Aaron Banks, and they don't want to look bad. Well, it kind of looks like a poor signing, but we'll see. I love a good conspiracy theory, and that is a good one. It's at least, you know, worth discussion, although that would be a fireable offense if that were actually the case. Anyway, there's some Packer stuff. Headlines, conspiracies, you name it. We got it here on The Fan.
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0: The Atlanta Falcons preparing for week two with questions at quarterback again. Head coach Kevin Stefanski said all options are on the table for Sunday's game against the Panthers. Tua Tagovailoa didn't practice again because of an oblique injury. Cooper Rush is getting treatment for a back issue. Michael Penix Jr. still not all the way back, coming back from a torn ACL. So fourth-string quarterback Jack Strand is the healthiest player, the healthiest quarterback for the Falcons right now, who, oh, by the way, visit the Green Bay Packers 1 week from today. Meanwhile, in Minnesota, the Packers, of course, just played the Vikings, and their quarterback Kyler Murray is trying to work his way through the protocol as he remains in the protocol. Suffered a concussion in the week one win, first quarter over the Packers. If Murray can't go, it'll be Carson Wentz under center, not J.J. McCarthy, because 9 sucks and 11 is... You know, you can tell who watched that game and who didn't, because I've heard a lot of people say things along the lines of, well, the Packers just got carved up by Carson Wentz. I'm like, you just looked at the score, didn't you? Because they gave up 39 points. So you assume Carson Wentz carved him up. He really didn't. Not to say he didn't make some throws, but like, they gave up 239 yards and blew it. Like, in a weird way, the offensive line made it seem like Carson Wentz carved up the Packers defense. That's how bad the O-line was. Field position and all that stuff. But whatever. We've turned the page from the Vikings game, right?
3: Next.
1: Headline here.
0: The Brewers beat the Pirates yesterday. They wrap up that series today. The Brewers last night, 5-1 win, a comeback win over the Pirates. The Brewers 95-57 on the season with 10 games to play. They've already locked up the division. They're 3 games up on the Dodgers for the number one seed because the Dodgers lost last night. Logan Henderson had another solid outing for the Crew, and with 10 games remaining with the division wrapped up, it's a question as to how the Brewers will approach these final 10 regular season games, but here's what Henderson had to say about all that.
6: These games moving forward are very important. We've got a lot of ball left, and you know, we're not taking the foot off the gas by any means.
0: Okay, all gas, no brakes, right? The Brewers still have the best record in baseball. They're going to close out the 3-game series with the Pirates today. So there's that.
3: That's what's up.
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0: Sports Radio 107.5 and 1400 The Fan. It is Better Call Eversole. It is Thursday, September 17th, 2026. Finish this sentence. If the Packers lose to the Jets, then what? One of those if-then statements that maybe you learned about back in school. I can't say I learned too much about those if-then statements. I know there's a name for them, but I clearly didn't learn it or at least burn it into my brain. Otherwise, I would try to show off and, you know, label them correctly, like the subject and the predicate and the prepositional phrase and all that stuff you learned in middle school English. Ryan Wood, speaking of middle school English, that wasn't a shot at him, but Ryan Wood is good with words. He's a writer for the Green Bay Press-Gazette, you see. Ryan Wood says if the Packers lose to the Jets, he's not picking the Packers to win another game all season. That's what he said last night on Green Bay Nation on WFRV. To be fair, I don't necessarily believe Ryan when he says that for a variety of reasons, one of them being that Ryan is a known liar. That was a joke. But I don't necessarily believe Ryan. First of all, the top reason, number one being, well, number one, uno. I mean, you just can't overlook the fact that the Packers are a completely different team with Micah Parsons. Micah Parsons still isn't back on the field. It's a different team with him versus without him. So if they lose to the Jets, it's still kind of that not their B team, but they're not what they have been or would be with Micah. I know it's only one player, it's the ultimate team sport, but come on now. And also, look, right now, I can't say I'd be completely stunned. Like, if I'm finishing my own sentence, if the Packers lose to the Jets, I would not be completely stunned. I mean, it's a 3.5-point spread. The Packers are only favored by a field goal in the hook right now. That's not much. So, I don't know, man. I'd be alarmed if they lose to the Jets, but the alarm is kind of already going off for me. As much as it can be, as much as the alarm can sound after one game, I'm already very much in the camp of, uh-oh, this might not be great. Because in the season opener, what many of us thought was their biggest weakness, coming out of last season, well, throughout last season, coming out of the season, into the offseason, and now into this season, the number one concern and question was the offensive line. And they didn't do a lot to improve it, and I can't, we've talked about this so many times, I'm sick of it, but the fact that it looked that bad in the season opener, although it was a tough matchup in Minnesota, tough environment, aggressive, historically aggressive, blitzing Brian Flores defense, the fact that it was that bad, like I said the other day, I would have preferred if something like Jordan Love in the passing game had a bad day. Then you're like, well, I mean, they're going to come back to earth. They're good. I'm confident they're good. I'm not confident in the offensive line. I haven't been confident in the offensive line, and that season opener certainly didn't do anything to boost my confidence. So if the Packers lose to the Jets, I can't believe I'm saying it, but I can't say I would be completely stunned, but the alarm in my head would be louder. So finish that sentence. If the Packers lose to the Jets, then what? 920-393-1075 is the number on the talk and text line. You can also tweet me at Marcus Evers.

0: En garde!
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2: No, it is weird because, look, it's a completely different team with Micah. I mean, we're talking about this pattern of blowing leads, not finishing games. They've lost six games in a row, and they've blown a lead. And one of them is weird because, like, one of them didn't really count. You know, they didn't care about the game in Minnesota. The regular season finale when they had everything wrapped up and they're locked into their playoff spot. But they blew a lead in both Bear games, and they obviously blew a 12-point lead in the season opener, so that's the biggest problem. But when did this pattern really start? Literally when Micah got hurt. He's one of the best players in the league. He's objectively the Packers' best player. The numbers on defense have been incredibly different, but with Micah versus without Micah. So I'm looking forward to when he's back. We're all looking forward to when he's back. And yet, he is a defensive player. And right now, I look at the game against the Vikings, and I don't necessarily think it was the defense's fault why they blew that big lead. They are very low on the list of where the blame should go coming off that season opener. All right, Anonymous texted back and said, all right, if the Packers lose to the Jets, Parsons will have to switch to the offensive line because we will win every game when he is playing, according to Marcus. Well, I didn't say he'll win every game, but they're a much better team, right? When Micah plays, they're 9-3-1 in games that he played for the Packers, in games that he finished for the Packers. It's pretty damn good. And they haven't won a game. They're 0-6 without him. Coincidence? Hell no. He's one of the best players in the league. But their biggest problem is the offensive line. Frankly, I'm not entirely sure that if you said, hey, Micah, could you just, like, maybe get in the other pass rush's way and just try to block for Jordan a little bit? I'm not sure, even though he's only 250 pounds, I'm not sure he couldn't do at least as well as the actual offensive line did in the season opener, but obviously he's not going to play offensive line. I'm kidding. Let's get serious, Marcus. That's what you're here for. Devin in Appleton says, if the Packers lose to the Jets, Packer Nation will lose their minds. Mm-hmm. But the Packers themselves will do nothing. Said it before the season, there's a strong chance they go winless into the bye. Matt LaFail should have been let go at the end of the season. Winless at the bye. The bye week is week 11 in the middle of November before Thanksgiving. Already lost to the Vikings. That would be a loss to the Jets, a loss to the Falcons, a loss to the Buccaneers, Bears, Cowboys, Lions, Panthers, Patriots, and Vikings again. 0-10 at the bye. Yeah, I'll take the over on wins on that one. Another Anonymous says, you keep saying Micah is the big difference and they don't blow leads with Micah. How do you explain the Browns in the Carolina game? Certainly they blew a lead against the Browns. Look, I'm not saying they're never going to lose a game with Micah, but what are we arguing here? I mean, come on, guys. Let's level-headed. No one's saying they're not going to lose a game with Micah Parsons or they've never blown a lead when Micah's been active. But first of all, the Carolina game wasn't really blowing a lead. It was the offense just played like crap. They lost Tucker Kraft and they couldn't do anything in that game. But it wasn't like they blew a big lead. It was a 16-13 game. So realistically, I don't know. Like, you look at the Carolina game last year as a collapse? I don't know. I don't. They blew they had a 3-0 lead. And that was the only time they led in that game. So I'm sorry, you're wrong on that one. Obviously, the Cleveland game was a disaster for a variety of reasons. Like, again, it's not like every single game they've led, they've won with Micah healthy. But, like, come on. I feel like I'm driving myself crazy now. Unless people are just misremembering it. This six-game losing streak began, and this pattern really ramped up the moment they lost Micah Parsons. They're 9-3-1 with him. They're 0-6 and counting without him since he got hurt. Like, what? Grumpy old man from the 1890s. I don't think Micah has the

0: right footwork to play on the offensive line? Probably not. If that's a foot joke, well done, because Micah does like feet. I do not know why.
1: Okay.
0: Devin in Appleton says, my bad. I meant going into the Cowboys game instead of the Packers might be winless at the bye week. Okay, so instead of 0-10, that would mean they'd be 0-5 going into the Cowboys game. Whew, it's crazy. Dean from Two Rivers says, just wondering if anybody else noticed how the Vikings always pushed Love at the end of the play when they were rushing him. When they got close, they always gave him a shove. Dean from Two Rivers. Yeah, there were a couple of them. And there's the one clip where the official, Sean Hockley, standing right there. Love clearly gets shoved after the play. Not like a overly violent shove, but he got pushed after the play. And Hockley's standing there with his arms out. I don't know what he said, but the way he put his arms out was almost like, guys, come on, what are you doing? Or, guys, come on, we talked about this. Which, in ref speak, in that situation, how you're supposed to say, guys, come on, you can't do that, you're supposed to throw the flag. And he didn't. He just kind of threw his arms out. Like, what was that? It was the guy hitting the quarterback late. What are we doing here? So, yeah. If the Packers lose to the Jets, people are going to be a lot angrier than they are right now. And by the way, you know, I don't know, people making comments about maybe, I don't know what the assertion is, that I'm overrating Micah Parsons? That I think everything's going to be fine and they're going undefeated with Micah Parsons? Because that's not what I'm saying. But they're a very, very, very different team with Micah Parsons. I'm kind of mind blown right now. Dan, you're on the Fan. What's up, Dan?
2: Well, I was listening to you on Tuesday, Marcus, and, you know, I think what we need to do is have LaFleur check to see if he's got asthma. Because if he got asthma on the way to Denver, he's been choking ever since. If we just get a little Primatene Mist, we should be all better.
0: Ooh, a little albuterol, maybe get him a nebulizer, you might be on to something.
2: I mean, maybe he got some asthma on the flight out to Denver, and that's what the problem's been.
0: I don't know. Hey, I'm open to any and all suggestions as someone who outgrew asthma myself.
2: Yeah, you know,
0: she's
2: definitely choking steady.
0: Yeah, man, that's a very good point, Dan. Never thought of that. Yeah, when I was a kid, I had asthma, a couple asthma attacks, but kicked asthma's ass, and here I am now. We'll pick this conversation up on the other side. 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Tonight, variable clouds, a mild night, the low 53. Tomorrow, overcast, rainy, and the high 67. 6-7.
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12: Defense was optional yesterday in the National Football League.
13: Well, I noticed there were a lot of points going on the board, that's for sure. I did notice that.
12: 41-23, 36-31, 59-37. 34 points scored by Jacksonville. Bengals over the Buccaneers, 33-27. Lions over the Saints, 31-30.
13: Yeah.
12: 39-22. Vikings over the Packers. Yeah, defense was optional yesterday. There weren't a lot of teams that opted for defense.
13: No, well, you know, we talk about it every year at the beginning of the season. It's kind of, tackling is not at its peak at this time of the year. Defense is... You know, we talk about it, you know, how much time the first teamers get in the preseason. Very little. I think fatigue came into play in the Packers game to some degree. Probably did in other games, too. I don't know.
12: Maybe that fourth quarter when the Vikings were running up and down on them and the Packers didn't control the ball outside of that one drive that they had that nearly took up 10 minutes. Then they didn't have the ball, and the Minnesota Vikings were bing, bing, bing, bing.
13: Yeah, and then they give it back to them right away, and they're right back out there defensively.
12: But defense was optional in week one of the NFL season, and it really showed up in the Green Bay Packers' fourth quarter when they gave up 22 points and 29 unanswered points, by the way, in the second half.
13: 22-10 was it in the third quarter.
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5: The Packers haven't won a game since December 7th. But September 20th seems like the perfect day to change that. We're talking Packers-Jets.
15: Just give it away. Just give it away. There ain't nothing.
2: I think what we need to do is have LaFleur check to see if he's got asthma. Because if he got asthma on the way to Denver, he's been choking ever since. If we just get a little primatine mist, we should be all better.
0: Ooh, a little albuterol, maybe get him a nebulizer. You might be onto something.
2: I mean, maybe he got some asthma on the flight out to Denver, and that's what the problem's been.
5: This is Better Call Eversole, live on The Fan.
0: Asthma. Never thought about asthma, but like I told Dan, open to any and all suggestions. If the Packers lose to the Jets, then maybe get Matt LaFleur some albuterol, because that would mean they choked again. Man. Can you imagine? I kind of can. Imagine. Unfortunately. Anyway. Let's go to the phones and we go to Matt. Matt, you are on The Fan. What's up, Matt?
16: Not much. We need to be so optimistic. As long as Matt LaFleur is our head coach, we will never make the Super Bowl and everything else. Our team is one of the most undisciplined teams in the NFL. Did you see when he was trying to talk to Matthew Golden on the sidelines? He wanted nothing to do with him. I think he's lost half of that locker room.
0: Maybe. Look, you know, it's... I try to call it like I see it. I don't like to be the fake radio guy and kick and scream whenever they lose and act like the sky is falling and vice versa. Like, if they win a game big but they beat a bad team, I don't want to act like they won the Super Bowl. I try to call it like it is. And in this situation, I wish I could sit here and say, it's only one game. It's week one. Things are going to be better. That's normally how I feel when the Packers lose in week one, because normally they're good. But this has just been such, it's hard to get there now because the problem, the offensive line is so obvious. And even bigger than that, though, the culture questions, the stuff we were talking about back in January when we're all debating if LaFleur should have been back, that the whole offseason was spent talking about the same thing, finishing, and then we saw what we saw in week one. So, like, all of your concerns are completely valid. I can't say that, like, it is what it is. It's not good right now.
16: And our run game is not very good either. I was expecting Lloyd to go off for 75, 100 yards. Our run game is not very good.
0: No, it's non-existent right now. Appreciate the phone call, Matt. And, you know, that's another part of these culture questions. Why can't they finish? That's the million-dollar question. Why can't they finish games? Clearly, nobody knows the answer. Clearly, it's not a simple answer because it's not just one thing. If it was a matter of Matt LaFleur being too conservative, or a matter of Matt LaFleur being too aggressive, or a matter of the Packers not being able to run the ball, and it was just one thing, they could have fixed it. Now, frankly, positionally, from a roster perspective, I think it's fairly obvious they should have done more to fix the offensive line, but I don't know. What do I know? Or what do they know? It's a different recipe for the same result. Why did they blow a big lead in Chicago the first time? Well, bunch of reasons. Some bad cornerback play down the stretch. Keyshawn Nixon jumping off his guy for no reason. Caleb made a heck of a throw then in overtime. Well, you had the muffed onside kick by Romeo Doubs. Jordan Love got hurt in that game. He's like bad breaks. There's a little bad luck. They had some bad calls go against them in the Vikings game. They are also 1 of 4 in the red zone. They had the questionable fourth down decision to take the 3 points off the board and go for it on fourth down, which seemed like a decision that Matt LaFleur may have made in the offseason. Like one of those things when he's mowing the lawn. Man, we got to finish games. How can you know what? When I have a chance to go for it on fourth down to make it a 2-possession game, I'm going to do it. I'm going to do it. Yeah, well, in that scenario, you have a chance to go up 8 against a team that had one actual drive against your defense going the full length of the field. Just take the point. It's a little bit of a lot of stuff. Like I said, a different recipe to the same result, and that's beyond concerning. Romero, you're on the fan.
10: Good afternoon, Marcus. Long time no talk to, Fan Nation. I missed you all. I have some family matters to attend to, and I have been listening. And all I can say is this. Fan Nation, stop worrying. One game this year, 5 games last year. The past will not be repeated. Plain and simple, cut and dry. This team ran up 20-something plus points without Michael Parsons this year. I'm not even thinking about last year anymore. That's the past. It's like your butt. You wipe it and you keep moving. Plain and simple. Now, I'm going to put it to you like this, Fan Nation. I admire, and I'm pounding my fist when I say this, I admire LaFleur's aggressiveness for taking the points off the board and putting his foot on the Vikings' neck. We all mad as hell that it didn't work out because there was nobody behind Jordan Love to add that extra push like the other 31 teams do. But that's neither here nor there.
0: Well, or nobody in front of Jordan Love after that questionable decision. Nobody in front of him was blocking for him. There was also that.
10: There was 5 guys on the line of scrimmage.
0: Were there?
10: They knew what the plan was. So if they didn't do their job as offensive linemen, that's on them. And I'm quite sure because we all heard the post-game interview. I was listening to Rookie's post-game show. We all heard the interview from LaFleur, and you can tell that he was pissed. And I don't blame him for being pissed. You think, do you honestly think, and I hope Fan Nation can give me an answer to this, do you think Mike LaFleur planned to go into the season 0-6 from last year to now? Hell no. So let's get it straight, Fan Nation, as I channel my inner Jameson from back in the day. Jameson, I hope you're doing all right. I'm still here and I'm still doing it. Listen to me, Fan Nation. The Jets are going to try to run the ball like I asked Bill and Rookie this morning. I didn't hear their response. And Marcus, I'm going to cut it short. I'm sorry.
17: You're good.
10: But they're going to try to run the ball to keep the Packers offense off the field. And when the Packers get on the field, they're going to have a quick strike offense that's going to run circles around the Jets. 27-7, Packers win. And I'm done. Peace.
0: 27-7, Packers over the Jets. And that was basically Romero channeling his inner Aaron Rodgers and telling you all to relax. Maybe he was telling me to relax also, because I don't share Romero's level of optimism right now. I still don't think the season's over. And like, it is one game in the respect that we can't just assume they're going to keep blowing every game because they blew one game this year that looked similar to last year, although that's really concerning to me. But like, if they would have, if the Vikings game happened in week 6 and that was their first blown lead of the year, we probably wouldn't be freaking out as much as we are because it happened in week 1 after a couple blown leads late last season. But yeah, I just think that takes a lot of mental gymnastics. I know this. When Romero was delivering that call of positivity, the phone lines lit up. Steve, you are on the Fan. What's up, Steve?
18: Hey, Marcus. I got to agree with a lot of the points that Romero just made.
0: I love it.
18: And what if they go the next 8 games, they rattle off and they win all of them? Is anybody going to remember that first game? I doubt it.
0: We'll remember, but we won't care. Right.
18: Yes. Second off, let's focus on something else. We had a double-digit lead. What happened to the defense? Because if the defense continues to play like they were at the first half, we still win the game.
0: Yeah, but honestly, I don't even put it on the defense, because if you look at the drive summary, the Vikings really in that comeback had one long drive, and it was the go-ahead drive where the Packers got 3 stops on 3 separate third downs that were extended by questionable at best penalty flags. They gave up 239 yards, but the Vikings scored 39 points, basically because the Packers' offensive line was that bad and they gave them short fields with a couple short touchdown drives.
18: 100% agree with that. But I don't know. Jordan Love likes to push it down the field, and what was wide open was right behind where the linebackers used to stand, because they're up on the line coming at you. And we have Matthew Golden, arguably one of the fastest, best hands around. Why can't you tell him, go 3 steps forward and make a 45 or a 90-degree curve to the right or to the left? You'll be right where those linebackers just exited. And Jordan Love can 4-yard you to death until those linebackers played legit. That's the part I didn't understand. The rest I get. I thought taking the 3 points off, I was in agreement at the time. I went, yep, good idea. This is how you step on people's throats and make them wish they didn't invite you over.
0: Okay.
18: It didn't work.
0: Yeah.
18: And I get that too. So, All right. Thanks, man, for the buying.
0: All right. Well, appreciate you, Steve. And you know what? That's a great call. I'm happy you're honest. You like the call and you're okay with the result, because a lot of people don't share that. If the decision on fourth down doesn't work, they say, it was a terrible decision. You're like, no, I like the decision and it didn't work and you live with it. But I thought it was the right approach. I was kind of the belief that like, if the Packers just had a 4th-and-1 in that same situation, I'm okay with going for it. But the fact that they already made the field goal to go up 8, and then you're literally taking the points off the board and pressing your luck, it just felt like a bigger gamble from a vibe momentum standpoint. In the moment they got stuffed and the Vikings got the ball, it was all downhill from there. Frankly, it was downhill ever since they settled for a field goal after that long Jonnu Smith catch and run. And then the Vikings answered with a touchdown after their long kick return. And one thing led to another, to another, to another. And a snowball became an avalanche. God, I'm sick of reliving that game. But I like how this has taken a somewhat positive turn, even if I'm struggling to get there in the moment. Leonard, you're on the Fan. What's up, Leonard?
16: Marcus, although the offensive line was a mess that first game, I think that running game needs to get going and very quickly. And I don't think Marshawn Lloyd is the one to do it. Give Caleb Johnson that chance. And then I believe it, on 4th and 1, they could have had someone run that ball wide or in between the tackle, someone bulky. You know, get that first down instead of, you know, Jordan Love trying to get it.
0: But you're right. He is more north and south and a thicker guy. I think, like, the weight is somewhat close, Lloyd and Caleb Johnson, but Caleb's like 6'1", 2 1/4", and he just wears it differently and gets north and south, I think, a little quicker than Lloyd. I can't believe I've never really thought about this until now, but that 4th and 1, we all know the situation with Josh Jacobs right now. How different would it have been? I mean, that's been the biggest, you know what I mean? Like, they if they're going to run the ball, they probably hand it to Jacobs if they had him. So it just kind of, all the worst things came crashing down at the end of that game.
16: Well, we don't know what's going to happen with Jacob, you know. I mean, if he gets suspended for 4 games, maybe 6, I don't know. He's going to be out for another month or two. Who knows? But give Caleb Johnson, that's why they brought him in. You know, give him, he's fresh legs. Yeah. You know, we've seen him videos in practice, what he can do. I mean, give him a chance. He's ran back a couple of kicks. And he looks pretty good. You know, he could be the next Joe Jacobs. But they got to get that running game going.
0: Yeah, I hear you on that. And I was a big fan of Caleb Johnson a year ago coming out of Iowa. Was not a big fan of what he did in Pittsburgh, which was nothing except screw up a game with a misplayed kick return because he didn't know the rule. But getting him for a late round pick, I think, has the potential of being a steal. I really like that move, bringing in Caleb Johnson. So I'm with you. Give him a chance. Let's see what he can do. This has turned out to be a really hot topic, and I like it. Keep the calls and texts coming. I haven't even kept up with the text line, but I see ya. I'll catch up on him.
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0: When you see number 96 on the field for the Packers, you gotta know how much that number, that jersey number, mattered to Jonathan Ford. He told me during training camp that he hated the number that he was wearing at the time, which was number 64. He thought he looked like a guard, a la Jerry Kramer. And Jay Ford just needed to make the 53-man roster so he could get himself a number in the 90s. And that's what happened. We talked about that with him in the locker room.
22: 96, man.
23: No, I appreciate you, man.
24: I was going to ask about that. So you said you wanted a 90s number.
23: Mm-hmm.
24: How quickly did that happen when you found out you made the team? And how'd that whole process go?
23: It was very quick because that was the moment I was waiting on. I just wanted to know if I was going to make the team or not. It happened. I text Coach, I'm like, hey, what are we doing, you know, and he gave me the opportunity to wear it, and I changed it, so it was good.
24: When you say you texted Coach, was it VO?
23: It was just one of the defensive coaches, you know, it was something we already talked about. He was already like, the number's waiting on you, just got to make the team and, you know, get ready to go, and I'm like, cool. So ended up happening, and then I ended up getting the number. So
0: it's a numbers game. Life is a numbers game when you think about it.
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21: The Brewers are division champs once again. For the fourth year in a row, the NL Central crown belongs to the crew. We are the Fan.
0: The NL Central crown indeed does belong to the crew, but the win today does not. The Brewers lost to the Pirates today in the series finale. Dodgers won already, so the Brewers lead atop the National League. Number one seed is back down to two games. It was a nice run. It was up to three as of last night, so that lasted about, what, I don't even want to figure out how many hours it lasted, like 15, 16 hours, whatever it comes out to be. I don't know. So, Dom Catronio, Brewers Extra Inning, is going to join me coming up next hour at 3:10. Looking forward. I always look forward to talking to Dom. He is seriously awesome at what he does. I should tell him that. We don't, as humans, we don't compliment each other enough. Someone right now is thinking, Marcus, that's because you suck at everything and you're not good enough to compliment. Well, you know what? Congratulations to you. You know how to hurt someone's feelings. That's what I mean. We don't compliment each other enough. I should tell Dom. Like, he's awesome. I can't think of anybody better to talk about the Brewers with then Dom Catronio, truly. He is on the one line in a bracket of best Brewers guys. So I just got a very simple text on the talking text line from Dalton in Two Rivers, who said, in a short 7 days, the Packers will be 2-1 headed to Tampa. And we've talked about that this week. You know, we took an early look ahead at the upcoming schedule because it is a 17-game regular season and you get to the playoffs. It's a marathon. It's a long year, even though it goes by in the blink of an eye. And a simple text like that is a good reminder that, like, I agree with that. Look, I set out the gates. If the Packers lose to the Jets, I won't be completely stunned. They're only a 3.5-point favorite. The Jets just had a pretty dominant win over the Titans. Now, the Titans stink, but the Jets might be better than we think. Like, they could be. You know, second year under Aaron Glenn, he might be sitting on the hottest seat in the NFL right now of all head coaches, but they got off to a good start. They held the Titans out of the end zone until garbage time. It was 23-3 until the Titans scored a touchdown with like 2.5 minutes remaining last week. The Titans' longest play was 14 yards. The Titans only had the ball for 21 minutes because the Jets were so good running the ball with Breece Hall and Braylon Allen, so they were able to control the clock. If they're able to carry out a game plan like that against the Packers, it's hard to beat a team like that. Maybe the Jets' defense is good. I don't know. I don't necessarily think so. Like, let me make this crystal clear. I am absolutely picking the Packers to beat the Jets. Prediction-wise, there's more positives than negatives for this matchup on the Packers' side. They should win the game, but they should have won several of the last six games. dating back to last year. And Romero brought up, you know, a 5-game losing streak last year. They've lost one game this year. That was then. This is now. It's a different team. Totally right. We actually talked about that during a commercial break last night on Green Bay Nation. I think Carson Fowler brought up, he's like, I hate that. The 6-game losing streak. They lost one game this year. I mean, yeah, Zaire Franklin wasn't here last season. A bunch of guys were here last season who aren't here now. I mean, we get it. It's just the fact, I think, that the way they lost the season opener was so familiar. The same exact loss that we saw down the stretch last year. So, I'm picking the Packers to beat the Jets. No ifs, ands, or buts about it. But if they lost to the Jets, like Ryan Woods said on Green Bay Nation, he won't pick the Packers to win another game all year. I can't say I'd be stunned. I don't believe Ryan when he says that, because you think about this roster who did just have, you know, they were in control of the game against the Vikings for 2/3 of the game. I know they didn't finish. I know how frustrating it is, but you add Micah Parsons, your best player, to this roster, and you go into any game, literally any game, thinking you can win. As I sit here today on Thursday, September 17th, 2026, I have about as much confidence in the Packers playing against whoever you consider to be the worst team in the league as I do whoever you consider to be the best team in the league. As long as they have Micah Parsons. Without him, there's certain teams I don't think they can beat. But point is, right now, it's hard to have a ton of confidence in anything with the Packers against anyone. Other than that, you will be on the edge of your seat or slouching in the back of your chair, because no lead feels safe ever until further notice. Truly, they could be up 21-0 after three quarters Sunday at MetLife against the Jets, and we'll still be thinking it's going to be a long 15 minutes. That's just where we're at right now. This is where they're at right now.
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1: I don't think the Brewers have the rotation to dominate right now. Kyle Harrison is a problem. You know, when you get to the postseason, we know two guys are going to trot out. They're going to trot out the Miz, and they're going to trot out Logan Henderson. What are you going to do for your third starter? Are you going to do Kyle Harrison? Can't do him on the road, though, that's for sure, because the splits tell you so. Is it Dustin May, who's had a couple of really good starts and a couple of real dogs since the Brewers acquired him? Is it going to be Robert Gasser, who's been with the organization, who's young, though, and inexperienced, but he's shown that he's got some skills?
11: Yeah, he's had some good outings. He's had some really good outings and a couple of stinkers, too.
1: Or are they going to do Bill's favorite and go with a bullpen game in there? I kind of think they're going to do it at some point. They always have, it seems like. They always seem to do that and throw a bullpen game in there. I don't know. It's a great question, but I don't believe they have the rotation right now to dominate, per se. So we'll see how it plays out. What I do like, though, is I think their offense is coming around a bit here toward the tail end of the season. And I think that power is coming around at the tail end of the season, because I still believe that the long ball is a big deal in the playoffs. And then, unfortunately, the Brewers' pitching also gives up a lot of home runs.
11: They do, but you know, the bullpen has been much used, but it's been a strength of theirs, too. So that's a good news, too. We talk about, you know, talk about bullpen games and everything, and I hate it, but you know, it's effective. The way they manage their staff puts a lot of pressure on the bullpen, but they've been up to the task.
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14: You too. Thank you.
0: Appreciate you. There he is. I noticed this morning, go see him in person, south on Nida Street, Green Bay. Check him out online at LemieuxToyota.com. My RAV4 is from Lemieux. Still love it. Like the day I got it. Maybe not quite. When you first get a car, it's like, and I mean, I still love it. No complaints. Let me make that clear. But when you first get a car, you like look for excuses to leave to drive the car. You know, I remember being like, I think I got to go to Quick Trip. I need some AA batteries. I didn't need batteries. But anyway, I noticed this morning my tire pressure light is on. So I'm just going to, I mean, you got to fill up the tires. I haven't done that yet today, but I will do that. Hopefully it's nothing more than that, like a nail or something. That would suck, but wouldn't be the worst thing it could be. Anyway, I digress.
15: ABC News, I'm Michelle Franzen. A notice by the White House shows President Trump has pulled the nomination of Lance Schroyer to be the next ICE director. He was facing bipartisan backlash. The former Oklahoma State police officer is a close ally to Homeland Security Secretary Mark Wayne Mullen. World leaders gathering for the annual United Nations General Assembly in New York City starting next week. Protesters will also be taking part in demonstrations. At a briefing, New York City Mayor Zoran Mamdani says the NYPD is putting extra security measures in place.
22: New Yorkers can expect to see a visible increase in officers deployed across our city, as well as a heightened police presence surrounding the United Nations building.
15: In Los Angeles, the NTSB reviewing video and audio evidence from the deadly news helicopter crash this week that killed all on board and another person on the ground. The chopper was covering a bus, an SUV crash that killed two people. The woman driver of the SUV charged. Her court date has been postponed for medical reasons. This is ABC News.
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0: Join us at Green Bay Distillery tonight for Thursday Night Football. It's TNF at GBD with the Lions at the Bills. The new car smell of the Bills' new stadium, $2.1 billion. Billion with a B, new stadium, Highmark Stadium, the Bills' new home stadium. The regular season opener of that new site tonight as the Bills host the Lions. The Bills favored in tonight's game by 5.5 points for those interested. The over under 54.5. I'm tempted to take the over, but 54.5 is about as high of an over under as you will get in the National Football League. And look, we all expect a lot of offense. I mean, look at week one. Lions 31, Saints 30 in overtime. The Bills beat the Texans 36-31. A lot of points, and you expect a lot of offense, a lot of points scored in tonight's game. But with a number like 54.5, nobody would be stunned if both teams score in the 30s again, if it's 34-31. But it could also be a fast-paced game up and down the field with a lot of offense. And it goes under. Like, Dan Campbell is a nut. And I mean that respectfully. He's never seen a fourth down that he doesn't like, that he doesn't want to go for. So, you know, they're in scoring range at the 22-yard line, fourth and one. They decide to go for it and get stuffed, and that takes some points off the board. You know, the Bills like to do the same kind of thing, sneaking it with Josh Allen. You know, you settle for a couple field goals. Yeah, right, like the Lions would do that. But a couple field goals and a couple fourth down stops, that could be enough in this game to have it go under the projected total of 54.5. It's just a high number. But again, if it's 34-31, I think I told Mike Payton, our Lions guy, yesterday, something like sarcastically, facetiously, well, we all know it's going to be 34-31, but who wins? He said the Bills, for the record. Bills quarterback Josh Allen said he's not focused on opening the new stadium, even though it's a historic night.
2: You know, it's the first official, you know, seasonal game in there. But we're not really focused on that. We're just focused on short week, playing against a tough opponent, trying to have the best week possible.
0: Josh Allen also said that he knows it'll be a tough challenge against the Lions.
2: We know that. It's a new opponent. It's a new week. It's a defense that, you know, looking at them on film, did a lot of different things than we maybe anticipated.
0: Meanwhile, Dan Campbell has high praise for Bills coach Joe Brady. Remember Joe Brady, the former offensive coordinator and play caller for the Bills, replaces Sean McDermott, who the Bills fired in the offseason. So they fired the head coach to replace him with someone who was already there, and That became kind of a polarizing thing. A lot of people are like, ooh, I don't like that for the Bills. Why would you do that? Well, it's kind of trying to toe the line of keeping some continuity for the quarterback, but also a new voice. Maybe the message got stale under Sean McDermott. A lot of Packer fans right now are nodding their head or shaking their head at that notion that the message might get stale in a locker room, if you catch my drift. Here's Dan Campbell, the working man's head coach who spends most of his free time probably at the local hardware store. Dan Campbell has high praise for Bills coach Joe Brady and the quarterback Josh Allen, who's a pretty decent player.
5: You know, I know Joe Brady very well. You know, that's a heck of a start there. Can't say enough about this quarterback. You know, he's a catalyst for them.
0: Obviously, Dan Campbell struggling there through that answer to whatever the question was. Almost had a Craig Counsell like sound effect there. You know, when Counsell really
5: you know, I know Joe Brady very well.
0: What was that at the end? Am I the only one that notices stuff like that? Anyway, speaking of Craig Counsell, he's the manager of the Cubs, used to be the manager of the Brewers. The Brewers played today. Usually when the Brewers play, they win. Last night, the Brewers increased their lead atop the National League to 3 games over the Dodgers, and today they gave it away, so it's back to a 2-game lead after Kyle Harrison had another dud of an outing for the crew. But for the most part, it's all good in Brewer country. Dom Catronio from Brewers Extra Innings joins me next. 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Tonight, the low 53, mild night tomorrow, some rain developing, thunder possible in the high 67.
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0: Which division rival do you currently dislike the least? And I use the word currently because I personally feel like that changes over time, at least growing up. Like, I couldn't stand the Vikings. And now, Doug, you are on the fan.
34: Hey, Marcus. Hey. Like you say, it changes. But right now, I'm going to kind of go against the grain, and I'm going to say the Bears. And I'm going to give you a reason why.
0: Wait, you dislike the Bears the least?
34: Yes.
0: Oh.
34: Because, to me, I dislike them the least because they're my favorite rival for the Packers.
0: So you like to hate them, kind of.
34: Well, I like that. And the Vikings have never won a Super Bowl, and the Lions have never won a Super Bowl, and I want to keep it that way.
0: Okay.
34: I want to keep it that way because, especially with the Lions, because there's players on the Lions team right now that I literally, I hate to use the word hate, but hate.
0: Kirby Joseph?
34: Him, Amon-Ra St. Brown, I'd like to just punch right in the head. You know, God, I can't stand him.
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0: Well, the Milwaukee Brewers got beat today in the series finale in Pittsburgh. Pirates 7, Brewers 4. Despite another rally by the crew, it falls short as the Pirates beat the Brewers 7-4, and the Brewers fall to 95-58 on the season. But most things in Brewerland right now are looking really, really good. Most things.
21: This is Better Call Eversole, live on The Fan.
0: Joining me now, he's the host of Brewers Extra Innings. He's our guy, Dom Catronio. Hello, Dom. How are you? Dom?
36: I got you.
0: Hello, Dom. How are you?
36: I'm good, bud. How are you?
0: I'm doing very well. Thank you. So, Dom, do we start with the good or Kyle Harrison? The good being the fact that the Brewers are awesome and they won the Central again, but let's start with Kyle Harrison. Where are you at with Harrison? Obviously, a great start to the season for him individually, but another rough one today. What happened to him? What's going on? What do you do?
36: I think right now Kyle Harrison is not on this postseason roster, and quite frankly, it's just sort of disheartening because this dude was a top 10 pitcher in baseball in the first 2.5 months of the season and just has not been the same since coming off the injured list, even at the end of the first half. And, you know, there's a couple of things that go into it, whether it be fatigue, which is real. And, you know, a lot of guys don't want to put that out there. But from what I gather is fatigue is something. And on the other side of it, too, is that, you know, he hasn't developed in the way that the Brewers had certainly hoped. And I think that Kyle is certainly not necessarily to blame on this, nor the Brewers. It's not like, oh my gosh, he didn't show up to a training session. It's not like that. It's just that sometimes the results kind of dictate what you need to work on. And right now, teams are not afraid of his fastball, and the shape of it has changed. And there's a fear that he's tipping the pitch. And there's mechanical adjustments they're going through. Like today, he threw the entire game out of the stretch trying to fight that mechanical tip that he's going through right now. Or furthermore, the changeup just hasn't developed like we all thought it would and hoped it would coming out of spring training, giving it such a movement profile darling. All that is to say that not all is lost. He's still under team control for another 4 years.
1: Mm-hmm.
36: You take this data with what you will and take it into the offseason, get stronger. Now, he reiterated today to the press saying, I'm not giving up. I'm trying to figure this thing out before the end of the season. It's my job to stay ready if my number is called. But right now, I think that number is pretty far down the depth chart for the Brewers.
0: So Harrison got 5 outs today, gave up 5 runs, 4 earned, 2 walks, 2 strikeouts, 2 hit-by-pitch. So his last 4 outings, he has covered 9 innings. 27 hits, 24 runs, 21 of them earned with 8 walks and 9 strikeouts. It's just been a struggle for him. But fortunately, Dom, now we get to the good, which is basically everything else, almost everything else. The Brewers are NL Central champions again for the 4th year in a row. They're the first team ever in the history of the division to win it 4 years in a row. They've won it 5 of the last 6 years, 6 of the last 9 years. I don't even know what the question is, Dom. What more can you say?
36: I think that the way the Brewers operate and the way they have always stood by hard decisions and they don't really care what anyone else thinks. That's why I just love this year's postseason slogan being win our way, because every year the Brewers zag, the rest of the baseball world just can't believe that they would do such a thing, and then they win again. It just, I don't understand how many times we have to keep saying it, and I've been saying it for years. And leaving spring training, I had a national writer who I will remain nameless, who I was talking about leaving spring training. I was talking to him about the Brewers. He was asking for some dirt. He was trying to figure out what's going on with the crew. And I said, I think this team's better than last year's team. And he goes, I don't see it. I don't understand how you see this team being better than last year's team. And, well, they're 5 wins away from 100. So to this unnamed, well-known writer, thank you very much. I think that it just kind of goes to show you what the Brewers fight against every single year. People don't look on the interior because there's not household names. I really don't think anybody outside of Joey Ortiz's family in Los Angeles understands how important Joey Ortiz has been to this team, or the value that has been provided by somebody like D.L. Hall, or the value of somebody that the Brewers have found in Logan Henderson. It's just finding ways to win on the margins, and a team that is really a model for how small markets are supposed to operate.
0: It's so well said, and they are underrated, criminally underrated every year. I mean, I'll be honest, like, I underrated them coming into this year from a wins perspective, but they just do it every year, and it seems like they'll never get the benefit of the doubt when it comes to the national media. I also thoroughly enjoy the people, mostly, like, division rivals, Cubs fans, like, how much they seem to hate Murph, because he always plays the underdog card. You know, like, oh my God, shut up, Murph. You've won the division how many times? Mind you, the same people complaining about that are the ones who basically legitimize Murph playing the underdog card, right? Like, every year before the season, as you say, people are waiting for them to fall off. Like, this is the year the Brewers come back to earth. They can't keep getting away with it, whatever that means. And then they win the division, and Murph mentions that they're a bunch of underdogs who play the right way, but they're not a bunch of household names, and the same people that keep waiting for the Brewers to fall off start kicking and screaming about how Murph always plays the underdog card because everyone counts him out. It's really beautiful.
36: Yeah, I think the what you're looking for there is the fact that, you know, sometimes the way we predict baseball, which is just simply the most unpredictable sport, mm-hmm. I think that we look at this team and we just assume that every single at-bat is going to be taken, you know, against the nastiest pitcher on the planet. And there's some very good pitchers that obviously a lot of teams struggle with. That's what makes elite pitching. But the Brewers have done such a great job against teams. And I know they lose the season series today to Pittsburgh, but quite frankly, Pittsburgh caught them at a great time earlier in the season when they were playing their worst baseball back in April. But really, since then, they've been dominating the Pittsburgh Pirates. And then you think about them dominating the Cincinnati Reds and dominating the St. Louis Cardinals. And, you know, and then still being able to take wins from teams that, you know, maybe the national media adores. And one of those teams that I can't get behind is the New York Yankees. I think they're the most overrated team in baseball. But yet they're getting all this love like they're going to roll through the Tampa Bay Rays. Tampa Bay Rays are way better than the Yankees. And, in fact, talking to Aaron Boone a couple of weeks ago, Aaron Boone said, the Brewers are still the best team that we have faced. And that includes the Dodgers. That includes everybody in the American League. Like, the respect is given by the people inside the lines. It feels like everybody on the outside of the lines just does not understand how the Brewers have built this powerhouse.
0: Talking to Dom Catronio from Brewers Extra Innings. Dom, I just got to say this real quick because I was thinking about it earlier. You are so good at what you do. Like, I genuinely mean that. I don't think we tell enough people that, you know, like, we don't, as people, we don't compliment other people enough. But I honestly think that there's nobody better to talk to about the Brewers than Dom Catronio. You don't even need to respond to that, but I'm just telling you. So let's recap the top stories of this season. They win the Central again. They're aiming high, bigger goals in mind. Obviously, the biggest story of the season has to be the brilliance of Jacob Mizorowski, but anything else you want to highlight, just recapping what a great season this has been?
36: You know, I mean, Joey Ortiz has stolen great headlines, and deservedly so. He had another couple of hits in today's game. Garrett Mitchell is also a massive headline, and I mean, people were laughing when I was including him, because remember, I mean, just go back through this past offseason and how many people were mad, and like genuinely mad, that they traded Isaac Collins.

0: En garde!
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2: He's emerging as an MVP candidate. He will win an MVP one day. Like, mark my words, Jackson Schurio will win an MVP one day. And I think that the way that this outfield has been constructed, especially up the middle, right, with Mitchell in center, even Schurio can play center, but he's mostly a left fielder. Terang at second base has been great. Joey's resurgence, along with, you know, the arrival of Cooper Pratt. The player development system continues to churn. I mean, those are four homegrown superstars. I mean, superstars that you have created from your own system. They deserve more credit, and quite frankly, there are more coming in Jesus Madé, in Andrew Fisher, in Blake Burke. Even I've had some kind words told to me about Eric Batanti. I mean, the list goes on of talent that is still coming in this pipeline for Milwaukee.
3: So exciting. Now, let's talk playoff scenarios. Obviously, 10 games, or what is it now, 9 games remaining? I've lost track. The night-day game thing really gets to me. I guess I'd have to do the math. What is it, 9 games now as we sit here today?
2: 9 games remaining.
3: 9 games remaining. So the Brewers have already locked up the division, as we've talked about. Obviously, they want to hold off the Dodgers for the top seed in the NL. The Dodgers won today, so the Brewers' lead atop the National League is back to 2. Brewers want to hold off the Rays and whoever else in the American League for the best record in baseball. But the format for the playoffs in Major League Baseball, obviously with the bye, you wouldn't play in the wild card round. But after that wild card round, the number one seed gets the winner of the wild card series between the 4 and 5 seeds. The 2 seed gets the 3 versus 6 winner, which is different from the NFL, for example, which reseeds. So the number one seed would get the quote unquote worst remaining team. MLB doesn't do that. So that's a lot of mumbo jumbo, whatever mumbo jumbo is. Looking at possible opponents, possible wild card teams the Brewers could see in their first series, which matchups do you like or dislike the most for the Brewers looking ahead?
2: I mean, quite frankly, the Brewers are going to be better than all 3 of the wild card teams. And that's not just in record. I mean, that includes San Diego, who I know swept them a couple of weeks ago. That includes Philadelphia and their massive payroll. They have some serious flaws in their bullpen. Christopher Sanchez has certainly slowed down. Now, Jesus Luzardo might be out for the year. That certainly impacts them. And then the Cubs, what else do I have to say about the Cubs? The Brewers went 9-4 against them, and we saw the formula of how to beat them plenty of times. The way I look at it, quite frankly, for matchup-wise, I think what the Brewers would be hoping for is to face Philly. And I think that, you know, just the animosity and all the extra stuff of a Cubs series, they've been there, done that, don't want to do it again. And quite frankly, Philadelphia, they have position players that are obviously household names. Like Kyle Schwarber and Bryce Harper are a great 1-2 punch. But Luis Arraez hits singles. And aside from that, I mean, this is bulletin board material, so be it. I think that Alec Bohm and Bryson Stott are solid role players, but I think the Brewers have the edge on both of those positions. I think the Brewers have the edge in the entirety of the outfield. I think the Brewers have the edge in the bullpen. I think the Brewers are virtually equal when it comes to starting pitching, especially with Jesus Luzardo out. If Luzardo was healthy, it'd be a different story. But right now, the 3 for the Phillies would be Christopher Sanchez, Zach Wheeler, and Aaron Nola. The Brewers 3 would probably be in some combination of Miz, Henderson, and maybe Dustin May. Robert Gass will probably throw some important innings too. So
3: right,
2: as far as those 3 teams that are in the playoff hunt, I would say Philly would be the best matchup for the Brewers. But regardless of who they face, the Brewers would be and should be favored against them.
3: Exciting times. You know, there's an old saying around here that the Brewers' job is just to keep our attention until football season. But this year's been different. At this point, it's up to the Packers to grab everyone's full attention because the Brewers are a contender. Plus, come on, they're not competing. It's not that hard to balance multiple sports. You just can't have any other hobbies, right? Dom, it's been a rough start for the Packers, obviously. Only 1 game, but are you a big football fan? I don't know if I've ever asked you that.
2: I'm not the biggest football fan in the world. I like X's and O's. I like watching the game tape. I like watching the All-22s. I think Kurt Benkert has a great channel. I love watching his stuff.
3: Yeah.
2: The worst thing about me, though, Marcus, is I'm not from Wisconsin. Oh. The worst thing about me is I'm a Dallas Cowboys fan, but I'm a very self-aware Dallas Cowboys fan.
3: Okay.
2: I did not watch a single down on Sunday because it is still baseball season for me. I don't get to watch football until November.
3: Okay, well, you might like this. I was thinking about this as well. So, like, in general, whatever your fandom is, being a sports fan,

0: man is all about having hope, right? So all I want this fall is for the Brewers to still be playing when Micah Parsons makes his return for the Packers. Because if those lines intersect, then we have hope. Like, don't get me wrong, I want more than that, but that's all I'm asking for right now. Get me there. Get me to the intersection where the Brewers are on the doorstep of the World Series and the Packers finally have their closer. Can you do that for me? Can you take me there? Do you have that kind of power?
1: Well, I mean, this is how ignorant I am, Marcus. When is Micah Parsons due back? Like, I know this is sacrilegious to not be paying attention to football. I don't play fantasy football. I'm too busy with baseball. Like, when is he due back?
0: Well, it could intersect perfectly. So I looked it up. Actually, let me paint you a picture. Imagine it's mid-October. The Brewers are hosting game one of the NLCS with Jacob Mizorowski on the mound. The Packers are getting Micah Parsons back from injury. The Packers finally have their closer. The Brewers have their ace, and everything is right in the world. As long as the networks figure out the timing, because game one of the NLCS is supposed to be October 11th, which is the same night the Packers host the Cowboys on Sunday Night Football. Maybe that's the time.
1: Well, the other thing, too, about that is that NLCS will be in primetime because that's going to be the only game that the AL will be waiting for the ALCS to start the next day. So keep that in mind. Let's hope for that conflict, and I hope that the Brewers ratings dwarf the Packers ratings, which I know won't happen, but that's just my delusional mind.
0: All good. Dom Catronio, Brewers Extra Innings. Dom, seriously, you're the absolute best. Always appreciate your time, and we'll catch up again soon, okay?
1: Thanks for the kind words, Marcus. Take care.
0: All right, you bet. And you deserve them. Dom Catronio, follow him on X. Follow his stuff. He is genuinely awesome at what he does. I mean that. Tough loss for the Brewers today, but, you know, they got 95 wins with 9 games remaining. Brewers lose to the Pirates 7-4. Another dud for Kyle Harrison, unfortunately. And the Brewers now head to Baltimore for a 3-game weekend series against the Orioles. All right, we'll take a break. We'll come back. Conversation kind of shifted at the end a little bit towards football, which is not necessarily Dom's top area of interest, which is all good. I get it. Like I said, the Brewers right now, keeping everyone's attention around here. The Packers need to play better, and then it'll feel more like fall, how fall usually feels. But right now, how are you not locked in on the crew? We'll come back on the other side. The Packers better be locked in on the Jets, because when the schedule came out, we all looked at this as a, you know, slappy little Division II team that you schedule only to kick the living crap out of them and you get your confidence up. And now the Packers are favored by a field goal in the hook headed into Sunday's matchup. The Packers are saying all the right things. They're saying they're not going to overlook the Jets. They're saying they're not overlooking them. Well, I guess we'll find out if they are, but we'll hear from the Packers locker room talking about the Jets when we come back.
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0: Packers have been one of the least fantasy-friendly offenses in the league because they spread it around so much, but I think this is the year that changes at least a little bit now that the passing game is more streamlined.
3: I'm very excited about this offense. I think the players I'm excited about are the receivers, though, and it's Matthew Golden specifically taking on this potential X role.
2: Marcus is talking fantasy on the Green Bay Distillery Fantasy Hour. The next show is Thursday night at 6 on the
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0: When you see number 96 on the field for the Packers, you gotta know how much that number, that jersey number, mattered to Jonathan Ford. He told me during training camp that he hated the number that he was wearing at the time, which was number 64. He thought he looked like a guard, a la Jerry Kramer. And Jay Ford just needed to make the 53-man roster so he could get himself a number in the 90s. And that's what happened. We talked about that with him in the locker room.
10: 96, man.
11: No, I appreciate you, man.
12: I was going to ask about that. So you said you wanted a 90s number.
11: Mm-hmm.
12: How quickly did that happen when you found out you made the team? And how'd that whole process go?
11: It was very quick because that was the moment I was waiting. I just wanted to know if I was going to make the team or not. It happened. I text Coach. I'm like, hey, what are we doing? You know, and he gave me the opportunity to wear it, and I changed it, so it was good.
12: When you say you texted Coach, was it D.O.? Was it?
11: Oh, it was just one of the defensive coaches. You know, it was something we already talked about. He was already like, the number's waiting on you. Just got to make the team and, you know, get ready to go. And I'm like, cool. So ended up happening, and then I ended up getting the number. So.
0: It's a numbers game. Life is a numbers game when you think about it.
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18: I don't think the Brewers have the rotation to dominate right now. Kyle Harrison is a problem. You know, when you get to the postseason, we know two guys are going to trot out. They're going to trot out the Miz, and they're going to trot out Logan Henderson. What are you going to do for your third starter? Are you going to do Kyle Harrison? Can't do him on the road, though, that's for sure, because the splits tell you so. Is it Dustin May, who's had a couple of really good starts and a couple of real dogs since the Brewers acquired him? Is it going to be Robert Gasser, who's been with the organization, who's young, though, and inexperienced, but he's shown that he's got some skills?
19: Yeah, he's had some good outings. He's had some really good outings and a couple of stinkers, too.
18: Or are they going to do Bill's favorite and go with a bullpen game in there? I kind of think they're going to do it at some point. They always have, it seems like. They always seem to do that and throw a bullpen game in there. I don't know. It's a great question, but I don't believe they have the rotation right now to dominate, per se. So we'll see how it plays out. What I do like, though, is I think their offense is coming around a bit here toward the tail end of the season. And I think that power is coming around at the tail end of the season, because I still believe that the long ball is a big deal in the playoffs. And then, unfortunately, the Brewers pitching also gives up a lot of home runs.
19: They do, but you know, the bullpen has been much used, but it's been a strength of theirs, too. So you know, that's a good news, too. We talk about, you know, we talk about bullpen games and everything, and I hate it, but, you know, it's effective. The way they manage their staff puts a lot of pressure on the bullpen, but they've been up to the task.
2: That's a two-minute drill from Bill and Rookie. 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For the fourth year in a row, the NL Central crown belongs to the crew. We are The Fan.
0: Thanks again to Dominic Catronio, Brewers Extra Innings. Just great at what he does. So appreciate Dom. The Brewers lost today. A late rally in the, was the eighth inning. Brewers put together a rally, scored a couple of runs. Sal Frelick sack fly, and then a Bo Naylor homer to right, where kid wearing a Brewer jersey trying to catch the ball over the fence, which is like raised, like a second deck fence out there, and it went off his glove. His glove then bounced onto the warning track, and they had to go review it to make sure it was still a home run. And then it looked like a Pirates employee, an older gentleman, came down wearing a Pirates hat and was talking to the kids, and I can only presume he was like, hey, now, don't do that. That could, you know, that could get in the way now. You're here? But they were like nodding their heads. Yes, sir. Sorry, sir. But I will gladly take my home run ball, and it was a home run anyway, so whatever. So, Brewers in Baltimore taking on the Orioles this weekend. The Green Bay Packers take on the New York Jets Sunday at MetLife Stadium. Hopefully, the Packers stay healthy, because MetLife Stadium has been known for some stuff. Not the best surface at MetLife. By the way, the Packers are going to be wearing their home green uniforms, if you care. The Jets will be wearing their all-white, I don't know if they call them color rush still, but all-white, like white helmets, white jerseys, white pants, white everything. It's a whiteout at MetLife, so the Packers will be wearing their home greens, like I said, in case you care. Jordan Love, talking about the New York Jets. Look, when the schedule came out, nobody was picking the Jets. Nobody thought that the Jets would beat the Packers. But as things stand right now, the Packers are only a slight favorite. Packers favored by a field goal and the hook. That means 3.5 points. That's it. And obviously the Packers have some serious questions along the offensive line. But Love insists that he doesn't have any questions that he's willing to share, or any concerns that he's willing to share about the offensive line, and by looking at him, he's a pretty cool customer, stays pretty even-keeled. How do you do that? Really, though, you're getting hit all game, sacked 4 times, hit 18 times, according to offensive coordinator Adam Stenovich. How do you stay level-headed and keep your composure when you're facing constant pressure like you did in that season opener in Minneapolis? Here's QB1.
10: Man, I think a little of it is knowing what defense we're playing. You know you're going to be dealing with pressure all game. There's going to be times that they'll have more guys coming than you have to block. So, I play these guys a lot. You know, that's part of it. And that's just part of playing the position. You know, I got to have that mindset that no matter what happens, I'm going to try and go out there and be my best and, obviously be my best for the team and put us in positions to succeed. No matter what the outcome is, and then we'll go back, always stick to our process of watching the film, find ways we can improve and clean some stuff up.
0: So then Jordan Love said that he is still confident in the offensive line, despite objectively a really poor performance against the Vikings. Love has not lost confidence in his big uglies.
10: No, I always got that faith. It's one of those things. We all know what it is. we got to be better. They got to be better, and we got some situations where communication-wise, we all can clean some stuff up and make sure everybody's on the same page and locked in. But we know what it is. You know, we got some work to do to improve and get better. That's everybody on this football team, you know. And so I'm always going to have that confidence in those guys that, hey, you know, we'll clean this stuff up. We'll get better. I'm going to keep, you know, having faith in everybody on that in this locker room. And, you know, it's all about that mindset of trying to go 1-0 this week and putting all of our focus on the Jets.
0: Like I said, Love is a pretty cool customer. Doesn't wear his emotions on his sleeve unless his emotions are just flatlined constantly. But when you say that you're confident in the offensive line after a game like we just saw, the only natural follow-up question is, why? What gives you confidence in the line, Jordan?
10: I've been with these guys for a while. You know, obviously we got a couple new faces in there, guys getting their first opportunity. But, man, it's a long season. And, you know, we're going to stick together. And through the highs, through the lows, through the adversity, whatever it is, we'll stick together. And it's all about finding ways to just keep improving, keep, you know, cleaning up all the details, the technique, the fundamentals, all the little things we can control to clean up. And like I said, communication stuff, that's on everybody. We all got to be locked in, dialed in, that we're all on the same page. So, you know, I take that upon myself as well. So we'll all find ways to get better, but I'm keep those faith in those guys for sure.
0: All right. He's confident. He says he's confident. I guess we take him at his word. Right now for the Jets, obviously these two teams don't play each other very often. They are by definition uncommon opponents. However, there is a level of familiarity between the Packers and Aaron Glenn, the Jets head coach, former defensive coordinator of the Detroit Lions. So how does that play a factor into this game on Sunday? Here's Love.
10: With him being the DC in Detroit, we've gone against him a lot. We've seen, you know, kind of the scheme he likes to run. Obviously, it's going to be different. New personnel over there with the Jets, and you know, some stuff they do a little bit differently. Obviously, it's still early. You know, we only got one game on tape with him calling the stuff. You know, last year was a little bit different, but you know, it's one of those things. It's still early. You go back, you watch all the tape you can, and just prepare for whatever. And you know, there's going to be some looks that you might not have seen in the game. So, but yeah, we're definitely, you have a kind of a feel of what you think you might see from that defense.
0: Yeah, so what will they see from the defense? Anytime you play against Brian Flores and the Minnesota Vikings, you can expect to see a lot of blitzing. The Vikings are going to bring pressure. I think it was Lewis Riddick. I saw he tweeted something along the lines of he's never seen anybody do it like Flores, where he's basically saying, all right, we're going to send the house at you. We're going to leave a receiver wide open, but we believe that we're going to get to you before you can find that receiver. And more often than not, over the course of a 60-minute game, I think Love was pretty good for two-thirds of it. And then at the end, it just buckled, and there were free rushers all over. So what do you, speaking of that, before we hear from Matt LaFleur on the identity of an Aaron Glenn defense that they might see on, that they will see on Sunday against the Jets, Rob Domofsky had a couple of really interesting numbers. Interesting, maybe depressing, maybe discouraging. I'll leave that up to you. So, regarding the offensive line, against the Vikings, 10 times Love faced unblocked pressures. Naturally, that's the most of any quarterback in week one, and tied for the most in a game by any quarterback in the past five seasons, according to NFL Next Gen stats. Let me read it again. Quote, 10 times on Sunday, Love faced unblocked pressures, the most of any quarterback in week one, and tied for the most in a game by any quarterback in the past five seasons. Woof. Also, the Packers, this is great. You hear the stats like pass block win rate? How often did they have reps in pass protection that they won the rep, basically? Is that stat? Well, it probably would have been better off if you phrased it like, what's the pass block loss rate? Because then it would have been high. The Packers were last in the league in pass block win rate for week one at 9%. 9% pass block win rate for the Packers in the season opener, according to ESPN analytics. The next worst team in the league in pass block win rate. The Arizona Cardinals at 22%. So neither of those are good. If you have a pass block win rate of basically like 22%, that's one out of every five reps you win. The Packers, 9% pass block win rate. Next closest, next worst, 22%. Jordan Morgan, of course, starting at left tackle, had a good summer by all accounts. He was dead last among tackles in week one in pass block win rate. Zach Bakalbiwele was 47th. And then at guard, Jacob Monk was 55th in pass block win rate among guards. Donovan Jennings was 56th. And Sean Ryan, their starting center, was dead last among centers. So it's not a stretch to say the offensive line was historically bad in the season opener against the Vikings. Just some of those highlights or lowlights. I mean, the one where Mark Redman at tight end and Zach Bakalbiwele block nobody. A couple of them where Love's just like the ball is snapped and he's got dude knocking him out, breathing straight into his face. It's like, what's he supposed to do there? He can't do anything. And it's not just the O-line. It's a little bit of the running backs and pass pro and obviously the miscommunication with Mark Redman on that play that I mentioned. But yeah, I mean, that's the big topic. The Jets, by the way, had the third highest pass block win rate in week one. Their offensive line, pretty good. Packers offensive line, major problem moving forward. Anyway, they do have some familiarity with Aaron Glenn's defense. The Packers were pressured on 50% of their dropbacks in week one. Half the time Jordan Love dropped back to pass, he was pressured. I guess he could be glass half full and say that means half the time he dropped back to pass, he wasn't pressured. So he had that going for him, which is nice. Anyway, Matt LaFleur says they know what to expect from an Aaron Glenn defense. What does that look like exactly?
20: They're going to fly around. They're going to hit you. They're going to play aggressive. They're going to get hands on you at all three levels. And they're just a really scrappy, competitive group. And I think he does a good job schematically presenting different challenges. And so we definitely got to focus on us in regards to making sure that we're on all our details so we can go out and play at the level that I think we're capable of playing.
0: Yeah, not a lot of household names necessarily in the front seven, but they have a really good pass rush specialist. Will McDonald, number 9, former first-round pick. He had a handful of pressures and a sack in week one. They drafted David Bailey out of Texas Tech on the edge. And they signed former Packer Kingsley Enagbare, a.k.a. J.J. Enagbare. Remember, Kingsley Enagbare got his nickname J.J., I believe from his grandma or his mom. Anyway, he got the nickname J.J. because he watched J.J. the Jet Plane. He was a big fan of the kids' show J.J. the Jet Plane when he was a kid. So probably should be no surprise that Kingsley Enagbare, a.k.a. J.J., nicknamed because of his affinity for J.J. the Jet Plane. Probably shouldn't be a surprise that when he had an opportunity to hit free agency, he signed with the New York Jets. Get it? Matt LaFleur on the Jets pass rush. I mean, until the Packers show some consistency that they can actually block up the rush, this is going to be a talking point every single game. Whether they're going against Brian Flores' blitz packages or Myles Garrett and the Rams, anybody. Put it this way, every opposing defense will be probably pretty excited to play against the Packers for the foreseeable future. After what they showed or didn't show in week one in terms of pass protection against the Vikings. Here's the head coach, Matt LaFleur, on the Jets pass rush in that front seven. Will McDonald, David Bailey, J.J. Enagbare, and company. Here's LaFleur.
20: Yeah, I think they've got good edge rushers, and they're big inside. And McDonald and Bailey obviously are very talented. J.J. had a sack versus Tennessee. So I think they've definitely upgraded the talent on that defense. We saw them last year in the preseason, but it's really tough to get a great evaluation on that. But I think they're a complete football team. I don't see any glaring weaknesses. I think they're just really sound. They play really hard. I think it's a complete team.
0: LaFleur says the Jets don't have many weaknesses. We've talked about that throughout the week. I mean, this is coach speak. This is what they do. Every opponent on their schedule, they shower with praise. They are allergic to bulletin board material, or they treat bulletin board material like the plague. They're not going to say anything bad about the other team and try to fire them up even more. Again, the Jets are probably fired up enough just based on watching the film of the Packers offensive line not blocking anybody in Minnesota last week. But LaFleur saying that he doesn't see many weaknesses on the Jets defense. I'm guessing he's singing a different song in the team meeting room when he's like, all right, so we like our guys against those guys and our guy against that guy and that guy and that guy. And here's what we're going to do. But it's hard to be overly confident when your offensive line is coming off a performance like that. Anyway, here's Jordan Love on the Jets defense. After LaFleur said he doesn't see any weaknesses, what's Love's tone on that?
10: Yeah, I think they do some good things. There's always ways to attack defenses, you know, and I think that's what it comes down to is just us going through the film, trying to find what plays are going to work. And then, like I said, when we get out there on Sunday, making them come to life. And, you know, there's always ways to attack, you know, certain looks, certain defenses. But, yeah, like you said, they're a good, funnily sound defense. They got some good players, obviously. DeMario Davis, a linebacker there, a guy who's played a lot of ball, so he's got a lot of experience. So, you know, we'll see when we get out there. But, obviously, there's still not too much film to watch on them from this year, so we'll see.
0: DeMario Davis, the veteran linebacker who's had a couple different stints with the New York Jets, 37 years old now, a 15-year veteran, third-round pick way back in 2012, but DeMario Davis back with the Jets after he spent the last handful of years plus with the Saints, but yeah, came into the league with the Jets, spent his first 4 years there. Actually, this is technically his third different stint with the Jets. 56, DeMario Davis in the middle of that Jets defense. But then there's Kingsley Enagbare, a.k.a. JJ. Packers head coach Matt LaFleur has a lot of respect for Enagbare.
20: I got a lot of respect for JJ.
0: Told you.
20: How he competes. I mean, he is a tough, gritty guy. Is able to set hard edges in the run game and then get after the passer. So I think he's a really versatile player. I think he showed well week one versus the Titans. And I'm sure he's going to be hungry to get after us a little bit.
0: Yeah, I wonder why he said that. Just a little revenge maybe because they didn't offer him a contract? Maybe they did offer him a contract. I don't even know. But is that why he's going to be extra fired up? Or is he going to be fired up? Is LaFleur saying, well, after week one with our offensive line, I'm sure Enagbare's fired up to play us. Either one, I think, works and would be understandable. Enagbare wore 55 with the Packers. He wears 52 with the Jets for those scoring along at home. Look, I'll believe it when I see it that the Jets' defense is actually really good, that they're going to be good all season. I don't know. The Titans aren't very good. Mike Wall was going through the film of that Jets-Titans game from week one, and he was, basically, Mike was like Kevin McAllister in Home Alone when he finds a picture of Buzz's girlfriend in that chest. Woof. Like, the Titans look bad. But the Jets dominated that game. With the running game, they had the ball for nearly 40 minutes. The Titans' longest play was 14 yards, and they didn't score until garbage time. So, it all starts in the trenches. The Jets are good up front on both sides of the ball. And if they control the clock and the Packers make a couple mistakes, which unfortunately they have been known to do recently, dating back to last season, then this could be a four-quarter ball game against the New York Jets.
4: You would never say that a first down is the same as a touchdown, so why would you say that campaign shares are the same as sales? If your ad campaign generated clicks but didn't deliver any business results, LinkedIn has a name for that: bull spend. 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
0: When you see number 96 on the field for the Packers, you gotta know how much that number, that jersey number, mattered to Jonathan Ford. He told me during training camp that he hated the number that he was wearing at the time, which was number 64. He thought he looked like a guard, a la Jerry Kramer. And Jay Ford just needed to make the 53-man roster so he could get himself a number in the 90s. And that's what happened. We talked about that with him in the locker room.
26: 96, man.
11: No, I appreciate it, man.
12: I was going to ask about that. So you said you wanted a 90s number.
11: Mm-hmm.
12: How quickly did that happen when you found out you made the team? And how'd that whole process go?
11: It was very quick because that was the moment I was waiting. I just wanted to know if I was going to make the team or not. It happened. I text coach. I'm like, hey, what are we doing? You know, and he gave me the opportunity to wear it, and I changed it. So it was good.
12: When you say you texted coach, was it VO? Was it?
11: Oh, it was just one of the defensive coaches. You know, it was something we already talked about. He was already like, the number's waiting on you. Just got to make the team and, you know, get ready to go. And I'm like, cool. So ended up happening, and then I ended up getting the number. So.
0: It's a numbers game. Life is a numbers game when you think about it.
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0: Sunday morning at 9. We'll be live for Green Bay Game Day, the pregame show. Packers, Jets. Schedule came out in the spring, and I feel like we all felt pretty good that the Packers would beat the Jets. I still think the Packers will beat the Jets. They should beat the Jets, but I'd be far less surprised if they don't beat the Jets. As I sit here today, I'd be far less surprised than I would have been if you told me that with a straight face back in the spring. For whatever that's worth. And then if they kick the ball off and they kick the living crap out of the Jets, that would not be stunning because they should. But should is not the strongest word, as we've seen. So, earlier I mentioned this, I put it up on Twitter, also known as X. We can pick this up next after the news to kick off the 4 o'clock hour before we hear from Jonathan Gannon. Talking about Geno Smith, who went 4-0 against Jonathan Gannon's Cardinals when Smith was with the Seahawks and had a passer rating over 100. Not trying to scare you, just saying. Finish the sentence. If the Packers lose to the Jets, ... If the Packers lose to the Jets, blank. What? That's next after the news.
1: ABC News, I'm Michelle Franzen. New details about the damage to U.S. military sites in the Middle East due to the war with Iran. ABC News obtaining images showing destroyed planes and other assets. ABC's Mary Bruce has details.
2: One American service member who served in this war telling us the American people are unaware of the extent of the damage that American bases are taking in. It's being kept a secret, and we're acting like it's no big deal. But you know, there are drone strikes and ballistic missile strikes actively landing on bases every day.
1: Residents in a rural area of northern Michigan being told to shelter in place following a plane crash earlier today. There are unconfirmed reports the pilot ejected before the aircraft went down. In Los Angeles, the NTSB reviewing evidence from the deadly news helicopter crash that killed all on board along with a person on the ground. That chopper was covering a bus and SUV crash that killed two people. The driver of the SUV has been charged. This is ABC News.
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4: 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This is a two-minute drill as part of the Bill and Rookie Experience.
5: I don't think the Brewers have the rotation to dominate right now. Kyle Harrison is a problem. You know, when you get to the postseason, we know two guys are going to trot out. They're going to trot out the Miz, and they're going to trot out Logan Henderson. What are you going to do for your third starter? Are you going to do Kyle Harrison? Can't do him on the road, though, that's for sure, because the splits tell you so. Is it Dustin May, who's had a couple of really good starts and a couple of real dogs since the Brewers acquired him? Is it going to be Robert Gasser, who's been with the organization, who's young, though, and inexperienced, but he's shown that he's got some skills?
6: Yeah, he's had some good outings. He's had some really good outings. And a couple of stinkers, too.
5: Or are they going to do Bill's favorite and go with a bullpen game in there? I kind of think they're going to do it at some point. They always have, it seems like. They always seem to do that and throw a bullpen game in there. I don't know. It's a great question, but I don't believe they have the rotation right now to dominate, per se. So we'll see how it plays out. What I do like, though, is I think their offense is coming around a bit here toward the tail end of the season. I think that power is coming around at the tail end of the season because I still believe that the long ball is a big deal in the playoffs. And then, unfortunately, the Brewers pitching also gives up a lot of home runs.
6: They do, but you know, the bullpen has been much used, but it's been a strength of theirs, too. So you know, that's a good news, too. We talk about, you know, we talk about bullpen games and everything, and I hate it, but, you know, it's effective. The way they manage their staff puts a lot of pressure on the bullpen, but they've been up to the task.
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9: Oh, you didn't know? You better call Eberthal.
10: That's why I said what I said. I thought you were smarter than that, because I'm like, you always have the best things. Damn, so the whole world is against me now, jeez.
0: Well, that's why I went up to you in the locker room to clear it up, because unlike a lot of people nowadays who say they cover the team and say whatever they want about certain players, but they're never actually there to face the people they talk about, that's not the way it's supposed to work. 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
10: Yeah, it is.
4: Hour number three is underway. It's 4 o'clock, and if you want to talk sports, then you better call Eversole, live on The Fan. Here's your host, Marcus Eversole.
0: That's me. Thank you for joining me on this Thursday afternoon on The Fan. A good one tonight. You'll hear it right here on The Fan. First of all, the Green Bay Distillery Fantasy Hour, 6 p.m. Recapping week one, talking about waiver wire pickups and overperformers, underperformers. You can often capitalize on people's impatience early in the fantasy season. Like, if the person in your league who owns Ja'Marr Chase is an idiot, I don't use that word lightly, but it takes an idiot to want to trade an elite player after one quiet week. He had like two catches for 12 yards. And you should check your league, see who has Ja'Marr Chase, and put him through the idiot test, where you just ask, is this person an idiot? And if the answer is yes, then send him some BS trade offer and hope that they click accept. Like, trade them, I don't know, Christian Watson had a huge week one. Love Christian Watson, but you would trade Christian Watson for Ja'Marr Chase. So would the Packers, no disrespect. So anyway, Green Bay Distillery Fantasy Hour at 6 p.m. More earth-shattering insight from yours truly, starting at 6 p.m. More earth-shattering insight just like that. Ja'Marr Chase is good. More at 6 on the Green Bay Distillery Fantasy Hour. Did you know that Geno Smith has had a lot of success against Jonathan Gannon, or at least teams that Jonathan Gannon has been affiliated with? Most recently, the Jets quarterback, Geno Smith, and the Packers defensive coordinator, Jonathan Gannon. Most recently, they overlapped in the NFC West. Jonathan Gannon, of course, was the head coach of the Arizona Cardinals for the past three seasons. Geno Smith last year was with the Raiders, but the 2 years prior to that, Geno Smith was with the Seattle Seahawks. So in four games, when Geno Smith and the Seahawks played against Jonathan Gannon's Cardinals, mind you, let me make this clear, Gannon did not call the defense when he was head coach of the Cardinals. He was just the defensive-minded head coach, but he wasn't calling the defensive plays for the Cardinals. But still, in those four games over 2 years, when Gannon was the head coach in Arizona and Geno Smith was with the Seahawks, Geno Smith went 4-0. Geno Smith completed 70.7% of his passes for 895 yards with six touchdowns, two picks, and had a passer rating of 112.7. So Geno Smith lit it up, really, against Jonathan Gannon's Cardinals when they overlapped in the NFC West a couple few years ago. Again, last year, of course, Gannon was still in Arizona, but Geno was with the Raiders. So Geno Smith's coming off a pretty impressive season opener. 19 of 24 for 215 yards. He completed passes to 10 different receivers. Didn't light it up in terms of the box score, but he was sharp. And the Jets are just looking for consistency at quarterback. They just want average. They would sign up for average. They're kind of Vikings-esque that way at this point. And he was certainly efficient. He didn't sink the boat in week one in the Jets' dominant win over the Tennessee Titans. So just put a pin in that one. Now, Gannon is calling the defense for the Packers as defensive coordinator. Still think the Packers' defense was pretty darn good, as crazy as that sounds. Like I said earlier, you can always tell who watched the game and who didn't, because you can tell a lot of people just saw the final score. Vikings 39. Ooh, 39 points. Wow, Carson Wentz must have really carved him up. Not really. Not really, really. They just had short field after short field because the Packers' offensive line basically didn't exist, and that was that. But the defense wasn't all that bad. For the 100th time, I don't think there's ever been an instance where the Packers have given up 39 points or more, and I've come away from the game thinking that the defense was pretty okay. I don't think I've ever felt like that before, but that's how I feel right now. Either way, Packers defensive coordinator Jonathan Gannon spoke to us earlier this week inside the media auditorium over at 1265 Lombardi Avenue, the building known as Lambeau Field. And Jonathan Gannon said this about Jets quarterback Geno Smith.
11: He's a good player, man. Like, you know, you're not going to trick him. He's very intelligent. He's obviously got a huge arm, and he's a mobile guy. Even being a little later in his career, he can beat you with his legs. So, you know, you got to be careful about doing certain things to him, because when he gets out, he can generate explosives with his legs. So I've always been a big fan of Geno. He always plays well for whatever reason against me or us or whoever I'm with. So big time challenge ahead.
0: And when he said that, I was in the media auditorium, and I figured that that clip right there, because we live in a clip society, right? Most people aren't interested in the whole article. They just want to see the headline. Most people don't want to see the whole video. They just want the clip. And when Gannon said that, I thought to myself, oh, that's clip worthy. I'm sure that'll circulate around the online this week. Kind of chuckling after talking about how Geno Smith's been, Geno's been really freaking good against me over the years.
11: I've always been a big fan of Geno. He always plays well for whatever reason against me or us or whoever I'm with.
0: We'll see who's laughing on Sunday. Here's Packers head coach Matt LaFleur on his respect for Geno Smith, who's in his 14th NFL season. Originally was a second-round pick by the Jets back in 2013, and since then he's bounced all over the league, from the Jets to the Giants to the Chargers, the Seahawks, the Raiders, and now back where it all began with the New York Jets. Here's LaFleur.
12: He's a guy that certainly is battle-tested. You know, he's fought through some adversity, and he's come out the other side. I mean, he's a really good quarterback.
0: Yeah. I don't know if he's really good, but he's solid, and again, this is what teams do. Every team they play is the best team ever. Oh, Geno Smith's a great quarterback, man. They try to avoid bulletin board material like the plague. Geno Smith is fine, but fine in a way that, like, the Jets just want him to not suck. But I would come up with different words other than really good to describe Geno Smith. And I know that's not just me. Obviously, the Jets' offense is really centered around the running game. Breece Hall is really good. I'm a big fan of Breece Hall. I think he's awesome. When he's healthy, he is, I don't know where he ranks among NFL running backs, but I would take Breece Hall over Josh Jacobs right now. I don't think that's all that controversial of a take, but that's when he's healthy. I would take Breece Hall over Josh Jacobs. He's certainly faster, younger legs. He's explosive. Last week, he had 22 carries for 102 yards and a touchdown. Braylon Allen carried it 10 times for 40 yards and had a touchdown called back because of a penalty on former Packer Josh Myers, for what it's worth. But we all know Braylon Allen and where he's from, Fond du Lac, and what he's all about. So that's really what this Jets offense is built around. Here's head coach Matt LaFleur talking about that dynamic duo at running back, number 20, Breece Hall, and 0, Braylon Allen, who is not still 17 years old.
12: Yeah, I think both backs are extremely explosive. Obviously, Allen's a bigger back. Breece is, I mean, we've seen him a couple years ago. and saw what he was capable of doing. I think he's back to who he is, just based on that one game exposure this year. Just super explosive, very powerful, can make you miss in the hole, has the speed to get around the corner. I think their O-line is a really good unit. I think it's one of the better ones we'll probably see all year. So I think it's a pretty good challenge for us.
0: Meanwhile, in the middle of the Packers defense, Zaire Franklin spoke about the Jets running back duo of Breece Hall and Braylon Allen.
13: Two good young backs. Breece, more of a fast cat guy. Obviously, he was running downhill last week. Did a good job. Braylon's obviously a lot bigger. Wants to stay in between the tackles. So, I know Frank, he loves to run the ball. He loves a 1-2 punch. So, I guess that's going to be a good challenge for us on Sundays.
0: Yeah, Frank being Frank Reich, who was the former head coach of the Indianapolis Colts. Frank Reich hired Jonathan Gannon in Indy, so they have a close relationship. Obviously, Zaire Franklin was in Indy with Frank Reich as well. Frank Reich is now the offensive coordinator of the New York Jets. So, a lot of connections. Braylon Allen, being from Wisconsin. Obviously, Gannon. We talked about his history against Geno Smith, but Gannon and Frank Reich go way, way back. Well, way, way back, a handful of years, but obviously Gannon, a lot of respect for Reich, and I would assume vice versa. Here's Gannon on his relationship with Jets offensive coordinator Frank Reich.
11: Obviously, he hired me, worked for him for 3 years. He's one of the best football coaches, one of the best men I know in the NFL. I owe a lot to him. He has been awesome to me and my family. But it's been really cool to see now that he's, back in this seat. And I know it's the preseason, the one game, but how he has adapted, And there are some staples that I smile as we're watching the tape. I'm like, oh, there it is, But then there are some other things. Whoa, where did that come from, that I'm not used to seeing? Now, that was back a long time ago, but 18, 19, 20, I guess we're in 2026 now. But you see some of those concepts that show up that I'm used to, and you see some other things, too. And it's like the guy studies. He puts time on task. He's smart, and just like all of us are trying to do, he does a really good job of deploying what he has with his guys and getting them the ball in some good situations. So big time challenge to go up against him, especially early in the year.
0: Yeah, and look, I don't think the Jets are a good team. I also don't know that they're a bad team or as bad as we all thought they were when the schedule came out. They dominated the Titans in week one because they controlled the ball for 39 minutes. The Titans barely had the ball. They barely did anything with it because they didn't have the ball. It was 23-3 until garbage time, and the final score was 23-10. The game was not that close. So if they're able to run the rock like they did against Tennessee with Breece Hall and Braylon Allen, and Geno Smith just kind of drives the boat, keeps it afloat, and if the Jets are able to pressure Jordan Love behind that shaky at best offensive line, then sadly this could turn into a barn burner. So if the Packers lose to the Jets, then what? Finish that sentence. If the Packers lose to the Jets, then what? BR from Kimberly says, if the Packers lose to the Jets, then it's time for new leadership. Fair, but they won't fire the coach and bring in new leadership because they just gave him an extension. Literally, there is next to nothing that could happen that I think they would part ways with Matt LaFleur. And I know that people don't like that. I know it wasn't the popular decision to bring LaFleur back in January, but they did it, and it's going to stay like that. If the Packers lose to the Jets, then we're done, says Chris from Manitowoc. Alex says if the Packers lose to the Jets, I'm not going to read that one, but it has to do with, well, I don't want to promote self-harm or anything, but yeah, Alex wouldn't like that very much. Whew. Like I said right out the gates, if the Packers lose to the Jets, I'm sorry to say I would not be stunned. I'd be surprised in that I think the Packers should beat the Jets. It's just gotten to the point where they've found so many different ways to lose games, blow big leads, that I can't say I'd be stunned if the Packers lost to anybody at this point. This comes from Anonymous, says, if the Packers lose to the Jets, we move on to the Falcons. Well, that is a fact. That is a scientific fact. If the Packers lose to the Jets, or if the Packers beat the Jets, then we move on to the Falcons, and we move on to the Falcons on a short week. And then, if they lose to the Jets, that would guarantee that the drought of no victory Monday would continue for at least another week on top of it, because we, even if they beat the Falcons, that might be a victory Friday, but the last victory Monday that we've had around here was December 8th after they beat the Bears at Lambeau with the Keyshawn Nixon game-winning interception. If and when they beat the Jets on Sunday, then Monday, September 21st, would be a victory Monday, obviously. And I looked it up.

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2: 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Tonight, a mild night, the low 53. Tomorrow, turning overcast. Some rain, some thunder, and the high 67.
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15: Defense was optional yesterday in the National Football League.
16: Well, I noticed there were a lot of points going on the board, that's for sure. I did notice that.
15: 41-23, 36-31, 59-37. 34 points scored by Jacksonville. Bengals over the Buccaneers, 33-27. Lions over the Saints, 31-30. Yeah. 39-22, Vikings over the Packers. Yeah, defense was optional yesterday. There weren't a lot of teams that opted for defense.
16: No, well, you know, we talk about it every year at the beginning of the season. It's kind of, tackling is not at its peak at this time of the year. Defense is... You know, we talk about it, you know, how much time the first teamers get in the preseason. Very little. I think fatigue came into play in the Packers game to some degree. Probably did in other games, too. I don't know.
15: Maybe in that fourth quarter when the Vikings were running up and down on them and the Packers

0: didn't control the ball outside of that one drive that they had that nearly took up 10 minutes. Then they didn't have the ball, and the Minnesota Vikings were bing, bing, bing, bing.
1: Yeah, and then they gave it back to them right away, and they're right back out there defensively.
0: But defense was optional in week one of the NFL season, and it really showed up in the Green Bay Packers fourth quarter when they gave up 22 points and 29 unanswered points, by the way,
1: yeah,
0: in the second half.
1: 22-10 was it in the third quarter.
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6: All right, my favorite tweeter, Ned. Ned is back, and Ned usually is a pretty angry tweeter, likes to use caps lock, and Ned tweets me, this is from an hour ago, but I'm just seeing it. Ned says, Marcus, you are such a homer in all caps. Did you not see the offensive line play last week and last year? Goody can't draft offensive line, and Butkus can't coach offensive line. We are done this year. Jeez. Oh, my God.
2: This is Better Call Eversole, live on The Fan.
6: Okay, so I was being sarcastic when I said Ned's my favorite tweeter, because Ned, well, frankly, that tweet is very on brand for Ned. Look, I embrace the disagreements. I'm cool, like, if we have different opinions and, you think I'm too optimistic or you think I'm too pessimistic. Like, well, it's sports, you know? Like, we should be able to have differing opinions on that. But, like, what I can't do, and I don't have time for, is people trying to argue with me when I have made it so abundantly clear that I agree with you. Like, sometimes over the years I've heard things or I've seen things in my mentions on Twitter like, oh, well, you're wrong on that one, Marcus. You told us to bet on Alabama to cover and they got smoked, when in reality, I didn't say that. I said the opposite. Like, look, I'm wrong as much as anybody. Again, it's sports. But, like, when people are arguing things with me that I have spent almost all... Look, I am sick of talking about the offensive line because it was my number one concern, my number one question last season. It was my number one concern, my number one question all offseason going into training camp. It was my number one concern and my number one question coming out of training camp and entering the season. I don't think they did enough to fix it. And yeah, that's why I think their ceiling is severely limited this year. It was atrocious in week one, was bad last year, and I don't think they did enough in personnel. I was stunned that they kept Luke Butkus as offensive line coach based on how they played last year. I don't have faith. I would love to be more optimistic about the outlook for this team. And again, I think it's a long season. They could still become a good team. Like, they could win 11 games, you know? They could turn things around and be a good competitive football team. I'm already saying I have a hard time. Like, before the year, a week ago, I did my preseason predictions. I had them going 11-6, getting into the playoffs as a wild card, winning one game at Tampa, and then losing. That's kind of what I thought coming into the year. And now, like, I still think that's attainable. I think they can do that. I, after one game, have a really hard time seeing them become a championship-level team solely because of the offensive line. I think you need to be good up front. You need to be better than the Packers are up front in order to be a Super Bowl contender. So I see this tweet from Ned an hour ago, and I imagine him screaming into the void, screaming into his computer, Marcus, you're such a homer. Did you not see the offensive line play last week and last year? Goody can't draft offensive linemen. Butkus can't coach offensive linemen. We are done this year. Jeez. Ned, just listen if you're going to tweet me. There is not a single topic I have spent more time talking about this week than the offensive line, and specifically how bad they were in pass protection, and now you're calling me a homer, insinuating that I haven't watched the offensive line and seen how bad they were in week one? Like, come on, at least complain about things that are worthy of complaining about. Andrew, you're on the fan. Is this Andrew?
7: Stuart, you're very close. Stu the truck driver, if it's me.
6: All right, Stu the truck driver, my bad. I don't know why it says Andrew on the caller ID, but anyway, the floor is yours.
7: Thank you. Now I'm just thinking it's awful early in the year, but this is a trap game coming up at them. Could be a trap two games. It could be looking at the Jets, Falcons, go two easy wins, and then the next eight games after that are going to be just tough, tough, tough. So
6: yeah,
7: I got a feeling it's going to be like 24-24 with the Jets kicking some last-second field goal on them.
6: Oh, boy. I'm sure that would go really well. I could see that, too. I remember, too, a handful of years ago, I remember when Robert Saleh brought the Jets to Lambeau, and it was supposed to be the get-right game. Everybody's picking the Packers over the Jets, and then the Jets win, and it was a real reality check. It also kind of reminds me of Cleveland last year, except last year they were 2-0 when they went to Cleveland, and everybody was picking the Packers. Nobody took Cleveland seriously, and we know what happened in that game. They can't take anybody lightly right now.
7: I think they might. Seems like they are. At least the fans are. You know, they're all sleeping on the Jets, thinking they're at the 1-15 or 1-16 Jets. I'm like, they got some players finally.
6: Yeah,
7: so it'll be a game. At least it should be an even game through the whole thing. It won't be Packers, I hope, up by 24 and then they blow it.
6: You say that like it's a good thing. Yeah, at least it'll be close and they can blow a close game late rather than, you know, against the Jets. It's going to be a close game. You say that like it's a good thing. I love the spin you put on that.
7: It's, you know, we got to try something different.
6: That's right.
7: And they're doing horrible. I don't even want to think about the last six games.
6: Yeah, I hear you. All right, Stu, the truck driver. Appreciate you. I got to say, I didn't want to interrupt his point, but after I called him Andrew and he said his name is Stu, then what did he say? I think the Packers, this could be a trap game coming. And then he said, Adam. And after I called him mistakenly Andrew and his name was Stu, I thought he called me Adam instead of Marcus. But then I realized my synapses started working correctly and I realized he was saying this could be a trap game coming, Adam. Not a trap game coming, Adam. Tracy, you're on the fan.
8: There we go. Hey, I guess we can rename you. I mean,
6: yeah, I do have an Adam's apple.
8: Yeah. Hey, that is truth. That's truth right there. I really don't feel like a lot of the fans are on the man optimistic side of the fence. You know, maybe Romero, right? Because I think he caught it out early.
6: Yeah.
8: But I think that, you know, he's not the majority, unfortunately, of Packer fans at this point, just largely based on, you know, the evidence. I mean, and people are basing their current belief on the last six games. And why wouldn't they, right? The last six games pretty much tell a story that, you know, apparently Parsons should be on offensive. Oh, never mind. I'm sorry. That was the first hour. Offensive line, I was going to joke about. So, you know, I think that does make a difference, but I do feel like, I mean, I'm going to be kind of in the middle on this thing. I'm semi-optimistic, but also understanding exactly what I just said, that there are so many, you know, signs at this point that point to this team not being capable of being competent for four quarters, 60 minutes.
6: Yeah.
8: They're capable of being competent and great. I mean, again, look at what the defense looked like, and I think they were maybe they're maligned at this point largely because of you know, short fields, and people are thinking, man, they gave up 39 points. The offense fell off the wheels. They gave up 39 points on defense. This team is horrible. Well, you looked at the game, and defensively, they were playing a pretty good game. But that doesn't give you enough to feel like, okay, that this team is worth its salt, because a good defensive team, ultimately, even if put in a difficult scenario, they don't let three scores in, not three full touchdown-type scores in, right? Maybe they hold them to a field goal. So it's going to be a work in progress all season. But I think most fans know that it's going to be a work in progress all season, notwithstanding the fact that I texted, and thank you, Marcus, for not reading that text, because I think you're like, hey, Nostradamus us at the
6: yep.
8: before the season starts. I'm like, yes, 12. Can I strike that? No, not 12. I meant like 2.
6: Right.
8: Yeah, anyway. But we'll see what happens. I mean, well, I'm still optimistic. Go ahead.
6: Yeah, I mean, like, I think you're right. I think generally the fan base tends to be on the pessimistic side. Like, and there's obviously exceptions to this, but in this, it's almost like protecting your emotions, I always say. Like, I think some fans are wired to just expect, well, eventually, even if we're good, whatever the team is, the Packers, Brewers, even if we're good, they're going to get to the playoffs and they're going to fall short, because chances are they will. One team wins the whole thing. Everybody else has their season end in disappointment. In this instance, it's right. So early in the season that I am personally always wired to try to not overreact, to always just like, all right, pipe down. Let's like, I run on a cooler temperature, I think, when it comes to sports. But in this instance, I think I'm running about as hot as I have ever run after one game. Doesn't mean that I'm at the boiling point where, like, all right, they're screwed. They're not a playoff team. They're winning, you know, no more than 6 games, like I've seen some out there. I don't know that, because frankly, but it's just the fact that they lost the way they did in week one, and it looked so similar to the final month of last season after we were all talking about whether or not they should even bring back the head coach. They did. They gave him an extension, which basically means they're not going to fire him as long as they win a game or two. Like, for real, they're not firing him. And fortunately, if I want to, in the offensive line, you just like, you can't go anywhere without an O-line. Can't hammer that closely enough. But Tracy, I'm getting long-winded here. I'll let you continue. The one thing, the biggest source of optimism that I have, and I think a lot of people fall in line with this, you got the quarterback. And as crappy as the offensive line is, unfortunately, he's going to have to continue to make throws with pressure in his face because the line stinks. But he can. He's like that. So you got the quarterback. You're going to get Micah Parsons back whenever that may be. And that team can beat some good teams, but also could probably lose to anybody. It's hard to be overly optimistic about a Super Bowl, but at least you have Love and you'll have Micah Parsons eventually.
8: There you go. And I think that's it. Like, I mean, you put Cooper in the mix too. I mean, if
6: yes.
8: that guy puts together a full season, can't forget that guy, because he can make a difference. You think Devontae Wyatt on defense potentially could make a difference. I mean, heck, even McClellan, you know, I mean, he fell on the guy, but wow, he made a play. He got pressure in his face. He obviously shifted that momentum of the game, fully intended, just based on falling, right? But he was there and he had pressure. So, I mean, I think defensively there are a couple little pieces there. Offensively, I think there are certainly pieces we talked about. You talked about Love. I could talk about all of his receivers. I think if they all stay healthy, they can put together some solid seasons.
6: Oh, yeah.
8: You might actually go back to have, hey, 2 1,000-yard receivers on the same team, and it's the Packers. Could that happen, Marcus?
6: Could be.
8: Maybe.
6: But
8: could be. But offensive line, that's a must fix. Thanks,
6: absolutely.
8: Marcus, man. Talk to you.
6: You bet, Tracy. Appreciate you. So I got a text just now. Bill from Maribel says, Maribel? Maribel? Maribel. It's Maribel, isn't it? Maribel? Like, Bell? I don't know. Somebody tweet me that. Maribel. I think Steve lives there. Maribel? Maribel. Why did I say Maribel? It is Maribel, right? Someone tweet me. Anyway, Bill from there says, Packers are 0-2 unless the O-line plays 4 quarters. Yeah, I mean, look, if the O-line plays for 4 quarters like it did in the 4th quarter against the Vikings, they're not beating anybody. But I saw this text from Austin in O'Connell Falls who says, at least you're not talking about the kicker. I got to admit, it made me smirk because I always say I hate talking about kickers. All I want from the kicker is to be good enough so that I don't have to talk about the kicker. Because if the kicker's good, it's like, all right, they got a good kicker. It is Maribel, by the way. Thank you from that. But I don't like talking about kickers. It's not exciting to me. Kickers are just, like, the kicker conversation is a weird one. There's nothing else in sports we talk about quite like kicking. The closest thing is probably golf. Like, wind patterns and, like, technique, but most of us don't really know what we're talking about. So, I don't like talking about kickers. But at this point, right now, I kind of welcome the idea of talking about the kicker. At least the kicker, albeit he missed an extra point, but at least the kicker made a 59-yarder that would have been good from like 65 in his NFL debut. At this point, I can't believe I'm saying this, I would rather talk about the kicker than talk more about the offensive line, even though Ned thinks that I am unaware that the line is bad, therefore I'm a homer. Ned has very selective hearing, and he's a very angry tweeter, and Ned's just wrong. But you know what, Austin and O'Connell Falls? I'm going to dedicate a short segment to Trey Smack and the kicker because, frankly, I need a change of pace moving away from the offensive line.
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0: I don't think the Brewers have the rotation to dominate right now. Kyle Harrison is a problem. You know, when you get to the postseason, we know two guys are going to trot out. They're going to trot out the Miz, and they're going to trot out Logan Henderson. What are you going to do for your third starter? Are you going to do Kyle Harrison? Can't do him on the road, though, that's for sure, because the splits tell you so. Is it Dustin May, who's had a couple of really good starts and a couple of real dogs since the Brewers acquired him? Is it going to be Robert Gasser, who's been with the organization, who's young, though, and inexperienced, but he's shown that he's got some skills?
1: Yeah, he's had some good outings. He's had some really good outings. And a couple of stinkers, too.
0: Or are they going to do Bill's favorite and go with a bullpen game in there? I kind of think they're going to do it at some point. They always have, it seems like. They always seem to do that and throw a bullpen game in there. I don't know. It's a great question, but I don't believe they have the rotation right now to dominate, per se. So we'll see how it plays out. What I do like, though, is I think their offense is coming around a bit here toward the tail end of the season. And I think that power is coming around at the tail end of the season, because I still believe that the long ball is a big deal in the playoffs. And then, unfortunately, the Brewers' pitching also gives up a lot of home runs.
1: They do, but you know, the bullpen has been much used, but it's been a strength of theirs, too. So, you know, that's the good news, too. We talk about, you know, talk about bullpen games and everything, and I hate it, but, you know, it's effective. The way they manage their staff puts a lot of pressure on the bullpen, but they've been up to the task.
2: That's a two-minute drill from Bill and Rookie. 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
6: Keep his butt on the bench and tell your league to get rid of kickers.
2: It's the Green Bay Distillery Fantasy Hour on The Fan.
6: Well, that was a perfect lead-in to this segment, where we're going to talk about the kicker, because I want to. Believe it or not. Sick of voicing my concerns about the offensive line. Let's talk about the kicker.
15: Can I kick it?
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2: This is Better Call Ebersole, live on The Fan.
6: Trey Smack, the Packers' rookie kicker, was obviously a big topic of discussion throughout the offseason.
15: Can I kick it?
6: Obviously, because, well, he's the kicker, and the kicker's been a problem for the Packers. It's crazy. It has been arguably easy. Is it even arguable? It's been easier for the Packers to replace a Hall of Fame quarterback, back-to-back Hall of Fame quarterbacks, than it's been for them to replace Mason Crosby over the last several years. But after an inconsistent training camp, Trey Smack has settled in. He was perfect in the preseason games. Can't talk about the kicker without a little kicky music. If you catch my drift. You can actually talk about the kicker without any music that mentions the word kick, but I just don't want to. So Trey Smack, the rookie out of Florida, in his NFL debut last week in Minneapolis, kicked a 59-yard field goal on his first field goal attempt in a regular season game. And it was right down Main Street, you might say, smack dab in the middle between the uprights. Can't talk about the kicker without kick mentions in the music, and can't talk about Trey Smack without using his name as a pun. Some smack talk. Here's some smack talk. Cam Acord, the new special teams coordinator, talking smack. Specifically, ask about how far would Smack's 59-yard field goal, how far would it have been good for? It cleared by with plenty of leg. It's kind of an interesting discussion. How far would he have been good from on that 59-yard field goal? And how do you determine his range pregame? Kind of an interesting Q&A. That's why I'm playing it.
3: when you look at the field goal, you got to look at, like, obviously where it's going over exactly at. But I'd probably say 64, 65 inside when you really look at it.
16: Farthest he went back was 58. So do you, like, based on how much he has to spare, is that how you set the line and where you might want
3: to? Not really, to be honest with you. I know a lot of people do that, and some guys go back to 65 in pregame. I try to keep him inside of 60 in pregame. I kind of know, based off of the elements and inside, where his leg is and how he's feeling and hitting the ball, and just talking to him, like, how do you feel today? And that goes back to having a great relationship with him and communicating, like, hey, how far do you think we could go today if we really had to? You know, and to his credit, he's not a guy that's like, oh, coach, put it at 70. You know, like, he's very in tune to who he is. And we have really good communication. But I don't, to me, it's more about the contact in pregame and the communication line than it is like, oh, he cleared it by 2 yards, you know, because maybe he just didn't hit it well. You know, that, I think that's a lot of times when you even watching the opponent guys kick, it's like he barely cleared from 60, but was it actually flush contact, and he actually has the leg from 65. So I think you have to be careful in pregame putting tons of stock in that. I think it's more about how he's hitting the ball and feeling the ball with his foot to determine, like, how far he can actually go in a game.
6: I admire Cam Acord's enthusiasm for kicking. Sincerely, I do. There you go, Austin and O'Connell Falls. Sick of talking about the O-line. He says, at least you're not talking about the kicker. Well, then I decided I would rather, for once in my life, I would rather talk about the kicker than keep harping on how bad the offensive line looked. But then I have Bill from Maribel, who says, Eversol is nuts. Eversol's nuts, or Eversol is nuts. Love cannot get hit every week like last week. He won't last 4 games. Okay. And then this text from Tim in Shiocton. He says, well, the missed PAT, the missed extra point, is the reason LaFleur took 3 points off the board. To which I said, I've talked about that several times this week, but why do you have to kill the vibe? I'm trying to be positive here. In fact, I did ask Cam Acord what happened on the missed extra point. I asked Cam Acord that earlier this week, because all I see, all we see, most of us, is just, it was wide right. Here's Acord on what he saw.
3: Obviously, you know, just push the ball to the right. You know, just got to finish down through the ball right there. It's obviously one he wants back, but kind of like we talked about, it was really good to see the kid respond. You know, we knew one was going to come eventually. Unfortunately, it was obviously week one. But it was great to just see the guy respond, get back out there. And you can just see the confidence in the next kick and keeping each kick his own kick. But we just got to finish through the football.
6: All right, there you go. A segment dedicated to kicking by choice. If that doesn't put into context how bad the offensive line looked in week one and how worried I am about it moving forward, limiting the Packers' ceiling this season, me doing a segment talking about the kicker by choice, just to get away from the offensive line, a little reprieve from the O-line discussion, if that doesn't put into context how bad the line was in week one, then nothing.
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6: When you see number 96 on the field for the Packers, you gotta know how much that number, that jersey number, mattered to Jonathan Ford. He told me during training camp that he hated the number that he was wearing at the time, which was number 64. He thought he looked like a guard, a la Jerry Kramer. And Jay Ford just needed to make the 53-man roster so he could get himself a number in the 90s. And that's what happened. We talked about that with him in the locker room.
25: 96, man.
26: No, I appreciate you, man.
27: I was going to ask about that. So you said you wanted a 90s number.
26: Mm-hmm.
27: How quickly did that happen when you found out you made the team? And how'd that whole process go?
26: It was very quick because that was the moment I was waiting. I just wanted to know if I was going to make the team or not. It happened. I text coach. I'm like, hey, what are we doing? You know, and he gave me the opportunity to wear it, and I changed it. So it was good.
27: When you say you texted coach, was it VO? Was it?
26: Well, it was just one of the defensive coaches. You know, it was something we already talked about. He was already like, the number's waiting on you. Just got to make the team and, you know, get ready to go. And I'm like, cool. So ended up happening, and then I ended up getting the number. So
6: it's a numbers game. Life is a numbers game when you think about it.
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6: Good Thursday night game tonight. The Buffalo Bills opening up their new stadium, Highmark Stadium. $2.1 billion with a B for the Buffalo Bills. New stadium opening up against the Detroit Lions tonight. We'll have that game right here on The Fan with Westwood One.
2: This is Better Call Eversole, live on The Fan.
6: Looking forward to that. Should be a fun, entertaining football game. A lot of love from a fantasy perspective as well for all you sickos. Myself included in that conversation. Josh Allen, Jared Goff, mostly Josh Allen. Jahmyr Gibbs, the consensus number one overall pick for fantasy this year. You got Amon-Ra St. Brown had a couple touchdowns last week. Jameson Williams, multiple drops, but he can light it up any given day. James Cook, the Bills running back. DJ Moore had a nice Bills debut last week. He's dealing with an injury. Is he in danger of missing tonight's game? I should know. I have him in Dynasty. I'm trying to trade him, too. I need DJ Moore to play so he can have another good game, and then I can trade him for Moore because he's old. He's 29. Can't be having that on your Dynasty team. No one cares about your fantasy team, Marcus. It's true. I know. No one cares about your fantasy team, your bracket, your golf game, or any bets you placed. So forgive me for those 30 seconds where I mentioned that DJ Moore is on my fantasy team. We will talk fantasy, though, tonight on the Green Bay Distillery Fantasy Hour at 6 o'clock, because that's the point of the show. But, yeah, we'll get to that. Yeah, see, I backed myself into a corner. No, DJ Moore not on the injury report. All right, good. 5 catches, 100 yards, and a touchdown. Hopefully he goes off tonight, and then I'm definitely going to try to trade his ass.
8: ABC News, I'm Michelle Franzen. A plane crash in northern Michigan under investigation. The Texas Military Department confirms it was an Air National Guard F-16 that went down during a training exercise. The pilot ejected safely. A federal judge has ordered the Kennedy Center to provide 30 days notice before making any changes to the building. That includes demolishing it. President Trump earlier told ABC News the center will be ripped down if he doesn't get credit. Here's ABC's Mary Bruce.
9: He is adamant that he should be recognized for helping the institution financially. And it comes just a day after the board voted to immediately close the center for renovation, citing safety concerns after a judge blocked them from adding Trump's name to the building.
8: In Los Angeles, the woman driving the SUV that crashed into a bus this week, killing 2 people, is facing charges. Her court date postponed due to medical reasons. Tonight, a vigil will be held for the victims of the bus crash, along with the news helicopter that crashed and killed 2 on board and another person on the ground. This is ABC News.
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18: Buffalo and Detroit kick off week 2 in the NFL tonight. The Bills are opening their new stadium, an outdoor venue with real grass. A third of the league now plays in domed stadiums. Each new stadium constructed adds a dome of some sort. It's nice to see a team used to playing outside stay outside in the elements. Keep it that way. Football outside. It's the way it should be. I'm Chris Black.
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6: Well, the Packers, in case you didn't know, the Packers lost their season opener. The Brewers lost today, too. Misery loves company, but there's just not a lot of misery with the Milwaukee Brewers, get it? Misery. I didn't do that on purpose, and I'm sorry about that pun. Kyle Harrison's been a disaster. He was awful again today, unfortunately. I feel bad for the guy. I really do. I kind of feel like my wife right now. When we watch sports and someone's doing poorly, she's like, oh, I feel bad for him. And I'm like, don't be so soft, Kels. But anyway, the Brewers lost today. Their lead atop the National League is back at 2 after the Dodgers won earlier today. Meanwhile, the Packers, they lost their season opener, and it's really a shame because it overshadowed an impressive debut for arguably the most popular player on the Packers roster. I'm saying that sarcastically. Here is a call on CBS.
16: On 2nd and 11, bring the heat, and he launches it up high, double coverage, and picked off. His first pass is intercepted. It's Nixon who made the tackle on the first play, comes up with the takeaway on the second.
6: Keyshawn Nixon starts the NFL season with a tackle for loss on the first play, and then on the next play, Kyler Murray's first pass as a member of the Vikings winds up in the waiting arms of Keyshawn Nixon. Defensive coordinator Jonathan Gannon on the much maligned corner who found himself in a competition for his starting job in training camp. Keyshawn Nixon's been a polarizing player for some time. Maybe the least popular player on the roster, but look, got to give credit where it's due. Keyshawn Nixon had a really good season opener. Jonathan Gannon certainly felt like that.
22: You know, I mean, he impacted the run game, the pass game. His point of attack was very good. You know, and he had some tough downs in there, which I thought he did a really good job. Was very proud of Keyshawn, how he played.
6: More from Gannon on Nixon, who isn't just a cover corner. He got to give credit where it's due. More often than not, Keyshawn Nixon is willing to put his nose in there and get dirty in the run game. He's willing to get physical. Unless DeAndre Swift is diving into the end zone, perhaps. But here's Gannon on Nixon's value as a complete corner, doing a little bit of everything.
22: Certain calls can come in, and just because they're good on paper, it's players, not plays to me. So I always try to keep that in mind. What are we asking our guys to do, and are we putting them in a position that they can be successful if what we think is going to happen or could happen, that comes up? You know, I mean, it does you no good to blitz a corner if he can't make a tackle on the back one-on-one. Well, he did the first play. You know what I mean? So a lot of confidence in our guys, the positions that we're putting them in, that they can go execute and make plays.
6: All right, and meanwhile, head coach Matt LaFleur also had high praise for Keyshawn Nixon and what he did in the season opener.
29: I just loved how he competed, and it was down in and down out, and they still, there were some tough competitive catches that were made on him, but like he was there in coverage in a good position, and sometimes that's just how life is in the NFL. But I thought he had one of his most complete games, I would say, in my time here.
6: It's a mouthful for Matt LaFleur. So after all that stuff was said all offseason and throughout training camp about Nixon competing for his job and is he on the bubble, Nixon said when it comes time to kick off the season, you know where I'm going to be, and that's he was on the field. He was starting, and he played really well. Got to give credit where it's due. Unfortunately, that and anything else that the Packers did positively on Sunday in Minneapolis, it's all overshadowed because they blew another big lead and lost the game. 22-10 turned into 39-22. 29 unanswered points by the Vikings. 22-0 in the fourth quarter. Crazy. It's Thursday, and it's still absolutely crazy. Anyway, here's some raw audio. Scratch that. Not raw audio, but edited audio. With Packers cornerback Keyshawn Nixon. A few minutes with Key talking about how they did it again. They blew another lead, so what do they have to do? Here's Key.
4: You got to play ball. You got to finish. Had the game. Had a couple bad events. A couple bad calls, I guess. But can't really control that type of shit. You got to play ball.
5: Have you ever been a part of a drive like that with the penalties that just kept putting you back on the field? It's not just a penalty on first or second down. You were off the field three different times.
4: But again, that's out of our control. We can't control when they throw the flag. But you got to play consistent ball and just try to limit the penalties. I saw the calls on the big screen, so I mean, it's not really gonna be angry about that. We can't control it. There's nothing we can really complain about for real.
5: How do you even like coach anything like those circumstances in practice?
4: Coach them up?
5: Yeah. Like, how do you even do that?
4: You can't. You just gotta keep playing football. You can't really control when they throw the flag. Like I said, we have the rough and the passer. Questionable. X in the red zone's questionable. You got to try to limit them.
5: What makes you confident that this locker room can rally?
4: It's football. I mean, it's one game. Week one never defined you towards the end of the season, so that doesn't really matter. It's irrelevant. Everybody wants to start off with a win, but half the NFL is 0-1 right now, so you can't really control that.
5: I mean, you came out firing right out the gates. How did you feel about your performance, you know, walking out of the U.S. Bank?
4: How I play really don't matter. We lost. So, kind of nip it in the bud and we'll focus on this week. It's over with.
7: What was your biggest takeaway watching the film?
4: On the defensive side or the team?
7: Both.
4: Defensive side, I think we came to play. You know, we had some bad events starting inside the 20, three, four times. But then again, it was out of our control, so we just got to keep playing ball. And as a team, we just got to finish. It's been the talk all year, but we got to show it. Can't just talk about it.
5: How hard is it to stomach that? Though you look at the yards you gave up on a per play basis, but then you look at the scoreboard and there's a 39 on the other side.
4: Yeah, I don't know. You just can't control for real. Just got limited penalties. Can't really worry about what the offense do. We play defense. So when we get out there, we have our ops. We just got to capitalize.
5: But you feel much better than a 39 point performance.
4: Yeah.
9: Veteran quarterbacks like Geno, their experience, what does that bring to an offense that you have to prepare for?
4: Geno's a good quarterback. Played for a lot of teams, won a lot of games. He's done threw a lot of yards. He can make every throw. Good quarterback.
9: What did you think of the first time out in a real game for four quarters in JG's system?
4: I like how he used me. He'd been telling me how he was going to use me all camp and stuff like that. You know, everybody else worried about the wrong shit, but football is football. So, you know how to play football. I like how he used me. I like the defensive scheme. We play hard. We rally to the ball. I think they only had like 120 yards passing. So, it limited the explosive plays. You know, it could have been a shutout. So, just got to worry about not the what-ifs, but what we can get better at. So, find that. Didn't get to it for real.
5: What sort of message did you send about your personal game? On the first play, you had the TFL, and the mics picked you up on TV saying, I'm here. And then the next play, you had a pick.
4: People can say what they want. Y'all can get clickbait all you want. That shit don't matter. I just got to play ball. So, saying I'm here, I've been here. It's not nothing new. Just got to keep stacking days.
8: What did you think of how Brandon played, Cisse, in his first regular season game?
4: I think he played well. A couple of mistakes, played young. You know, just returning his body on the deep ball. But other than that, I think he held his own.
13: How hard is that to do on that play against that guy?
4: He bleed. He got the same 24 hours. I don't really think it's that. I think if you put yourself out of position, it doesn't matter who it is, they're going to catch the ball. So it didn't really matter to the player.
13: You said how you were used by JG. You're a versatile guy. I mean, you started, obviously, as a slot guy. Do you want that to be your role? You got a first play TFL, second play pick, QB hit, first play in the second half. Do you like kind of being involved in everything?
4: Yeah, I like being involved. I like blitzing. I like making plays. I like getting my number called. So called it a lot. I think I blitzed like 5 times in the game, which is rare for a corner, but I'm definitely comfortable doing it. So we'll see how the game plan is this week.
6: There he is, Packers cornerback Keyshawn Nixon. A bright spot in the season opener. The loss to the Minnesota Vikings. A bit of a surprise. Certainly. Keyshawn Nixon being a bright spot there. Got to give credit where it's due. I know people don't like, a lot of people don't like him. Don't want to speak in absolutes, but maybe how he carries himself, maybe some post-whistle penalties, not going after DeAndre Swift in that game. But in general, I think a lot of the dislike for Keyshawn Nixon is because y'all want the better cornerback room. Like if Keyshawn Nixon's CB1, that's probably not good enough. Keyshawn Nixon didn't make himself CB1. He said he wanted to be CB1. The Packers made Keyshawn Nixon CB1. He played well in the season opener. Hopefully that continues for his sake and the Packers' sake. Meanwhile, another bright spot for the Packers was the quarterback, Jordan Love. If the offensive line isn't careful, he might see some bright, shiny lights before long. That's, I don't want to get too gruesome with it, but like, damn. Fortunately, Love is really good and can still make throws off platform with dudes in his face. I'm sure he would prefer not to, but he can, and he did. In the season opener Sunday in Minneapolis. If the Packers lose to the Jets, then what? Finish that sentence. If the Packers lose to the Jets, blank. You're reaching for the panic button? Have you already reached for the panic button? Are you ready to go on record and say if the Packers lose to the Jets, they ain't making the playoffs? Have you already been of that belief? Or if the Packers lose to the Jets, are you just going to double down and bet on the Packers to win the Super Bowl and capitalize on what would be certainly some better odds, meaning worse odds? You know what I mean. If the Packers lose to the Jets, then blank. Finish that sentence. You can do so on the talk and text line at 920-393-1075. You can also tweet me at Marcus Eversol. Want to hear from you, and we'll hear from QB1 Jordan Love when we come back. Keep it here. 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Cloudy, mild, the low 53 tomorrow. Rain and thunder, the high 67. 64 with showers on Saturday. 65 with clouds on Sunday.
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37: Defense was optional yesterday in the National Football League.
38: Well, I noticed there were a lot of points going on the board, that's for sure. I did notice that.
37: 41-23, 36-31, 59-37. 34 points scored by Jacksonville. Bengals over the Buccaneers, 33-27. Lions over the Saints, 31-30. Yeah. 39-22, Vikings over the Packers. Yeah, defense was optional yesterday. There weren't a lot of teams that opted for defense.
38: No, well, you know, we talk about it every

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9: The Packers take on the Jets Sunday afternoon, well, Sunday at noon, Central Time, at MetLife Stadium out in the Meadowlands. Packers looking to get back in the win column. I will say this, the Packers have been good in week two under Matt LaFleur.
8: This is Better Call Eversole, live on The Fan.
9: You know, you see all these stats about the season opener, and week one always gets a ton of hype because we wait for forever for football. But looking through the Packers dope sheet, which I always enjoy, they have some factoids in week two. So the Packers, under Matt LaFleur, did you hear me wheezing? I don't know why that. Think I'm okay? Caller earlier, Dan, mentioned that maybe Matt LaFleur has asthma. I used to have asthma. I outgrew it. But Dan heard me say that earlier this week, and Dan's like, we need to get Matt LaFleur tested for asthma. I'm like, where is he going with this? Maybe he contracted asthma on the flight to Denver because he's been choking ever since.
10: Woo!
9: It was well played. Anyway, week two, the Packers are 6-1 under Matt LaFleur in week two. That is tied for third in the league. So who's 7-0 in week two games over the last 7 years? Don't know the answer to that. But in each of the Packers have started 0-1 three times under LaFleur, which means they're 4-3 in week one. Well, now they're 4-4 because this is his eighth season, right? But in each of the previous three times that the Packers suffered a loss in week one, the Packers responded with a win in week two. So we have that going for us, which is nice. Now, if the Packers lose to the Jets, finish this sentence. If the Packers lose to the Jets, then what? If the Packers lose to the Jets, blank. I think a lot of people might go with blank. Like, if the Packers lose to the Jets, then Daryl, you are on The Fan. If the Packers lose to the Jets, blank.
11: You just keep going. I think a lot of the problems that the Packers offensive line has, besides the couple of nagging injuries they have, is that they haven't played together in a game time enough. And a lot of that has to do with preseason being what it is. You know, it's a showcase for the younger players and stuff. But I really think you need three games under your belt to really start going and then make a decision.
9: Okay, so if the Packers lose to the Jets, you're not going to be among the surely thousands and thousands of Packer fans who are freaking out and reaching for the panic button if they haven't already.
11: Well, I won't be happy, but
9: right,
11: it's two games.
9: It's true. And it would probably be the best thing

0: clever that it's a short week before the home opener on Thursday. Like I've been saying all week, if they lose to the Jets, which I can't say I'd be shocked if they do, I'm picking the Packers, but can't say I'd be shocked if they lose to the Jets, then I'm guessing the Packers would like to play the Falcons about 5 minutes after the Jets game is over. Like, sometimes playing on a short week is a good thing, and I think that scenario would be one where they'd want to play right away.
1: Agreed.
0: All right, Daryl. Appreciate the call and appreciate your level-headedness. Text message from Anonymous. I can't see any name. All right. If the Packers lose to the Jets because of bad offensive line play again, then fire the offensive line coach. Yeah, the problem is now that they're in season, I always like when people say fire assistant coaches in season, who's going to replace them? I genuinely don't know the answer to that. And also, I will say once again, I said after the season, I thought there were two jobs that they needed to find a new voice, and that was the offensive line coach and the special teams coordinator. The Packers planned on bringing Rich Bisaccia back until he surprised them by quitting, going somewhere else, and they kept Luke Butkus. I'm still surprised they did that, but they did that. Let's hear from Packers quarterback Jordan Love talking about the offensive line. Played some cuts earlier about how he still has faith in the offensive line. He's not freaking out about the offensive line, but do you believe him? Anyway, Adam Stenovich, Matt LaFleur, Jordan Love, they've all mentioned miscommunications, and there's a bunch of highlights, not highlights, lowlights, of the Packers running backs not picking up blitzers. Tight ends not doing what they're supposed to do. You had the play where Mark Redman and Zach Bakalbiwele blocked precisely nobody on the right side of the line. I mean, like, I went through the numbers earlier that Rob Domofsky had in his article at ESPN.com. Check it out if you hadn't. But 10 times on Sunday, Love faced unblocked pressures. That's the most of any quarterback in week one and tied for the most in a game by any quarterback over the past five seasons, according to Next Gen Stats. The Packers were last in pass block win rate at 9%. 9% pass block win rate. Translation, that's a pass block loss rate of 91%. Jordan Morgan at left tackle ranked dead last among week one tackles in pass block win rate. He's their left tackle. Their right tackle, Zach Bakalbiwele, was 47th in pass block win rate. At guard, Jacob Monk was 55th, Donovan Jennings was 56th, and at center, Sean Ryan was, wait for it, dead last, 32nd in pass block win rate. It was historically bad from the offensive line, but you keep hearing about communication, or lack thereof, miscommunication, the offensive line, quarterback obviously, at some level. But running backs, everybody, it's a collective effort, a collective failure, they all say. Hey, you're on a sinking ship, you all go down together, right? But the band of the Titanic kept playing music as they're sinking after hitting an iceberg. I guess they're all going down with the ship wherever it goes. Bottom of the ocean, I don't know, save the women and children. However that analogy applies. Here's Jordan Love. What exactly were the miscommunication issues they had?
2: No, I mean, versus that defense, you know, obviously away, we're in a loud environment. You know, there's times we have play called and, you know, we can the play at the line of scrimmage. And, you know, now we're trying to make checks and make different calls with everybody up the line of scrimmage. And maybe a tackle might not be able to hear the center, what call we're making. So there's a lot of things that from a communication standpoint, everybody's got to relay the messages and make sure we're all dialed in on the same page. So, you know, we just got to always communicate and relay those things out to everybody. But, you know, in those away environments, you know, I've played a while now, that stuff happens, you know. That's where you got to be better. Obviously, you know, get in and out of the huddle so we can all communicate, be on the same page so we're not up against the clock and things like that. But I always take the communication upon myself. You know, I got to make sure everybody's on the same page as the quarterback.
0: Yeah, so on the bright side, Adam Stenovich said this last week before the game. He said this might be the toughest challenge they face all year from a protection standpoint. It doesn't get much tougher than a Brian Flores defense. So maybe they're in the clear now. Maybe the offensive line will have just one really bad game all year. Maybe they're great on Sunday against the Jets. Maybe. Here's Steno on having so many free rushers at the quarterback. 10 different times. Most in 5 years for a quarterback. Here's Steno.
1: Yeah, it was just miscommunication up front. Backs and O-line not on the same page. That's one of the hard things about, you know, obviously playing in that environment. We all have to do a really, really good job communicating. There's a lot of really good pickups and then, you know, a couple that weren't. And when you cut guys loose like that, obviously it could turn into bad things for the offense. So we got to make sure we don't do that again.
0: Mm-hmm. You do. Man, it was bad. Like, they keep showing highlights or lowlights from the Packers' perspective on ESPN. Some of a 91, so the Packers a pass block win rate of 9%. That means the Vikings had a pass rush win rate of 91%, the highest in the NFL since 2022. Good God. Nothing good about it. But again, maybe it's all downhill from here, uphill from here, whatever you want to, like the arrow's pointing up. Downhill, you got momentum, but it insinuates that things are going to go in the wrong direction. You know what I mean. Maybe it's going to get better from here. Maybe that's as bad as it's going to get. Maybe, right?
3: I'm done. Pop, I wish you'd try the low-fat bacon. Well, you can wish in one hand and crap in the other and see which gets filled first.
4: Yeah, well, this wagon's got to get filled first.
0: I mean, that's just classic. Grumpier Old Men, the sequel. One of the best sequels in the history of cinema, if you ask me. Maybe the offensive line will be good from here on out. I hope it is. Maybe that's as bad as it'll be, and now they're in the clear for the rest of the season.
3: Well, you can wish in one hand and crap in the other and see which gets filled first.
0: Meanwhile, the Milwaukee Brewers lost today, but at least we know they are still good. They're heading to Baltimore for a weekend series. Dominic Catronio, Brewers Extra Innings, next.
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6: You know what that defensive pressure by the Vikings on Sunday looked like? It was like 60 minutes of pressure. 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
0: Yeah.
6: And they just played full court pressure.
0: Yeah.
6: That was like 60 minutes of hell put on by the Vikings on the Packers with all the pressure that they brought all game long. Now, you might see an uptick in pressure put on you by other teams, but not 60 minutes like the Vikings did.
0: Yeah. It's risky.
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0: When you see number 96 on the field for the Packers, you gotta know how much that number, that jersey number, mattered to Jonathan Ford. He told me during training camp that he hated the number that he was wearing at the time, which was number 64. He thought he looked like a guard, a la Jerry Kramer. And Jay Ford just needed to make the 53-man roster so he could get himself a number in the 90s. And that's what happened. We talked about that with him in the locker room.
13: 96, man.
15: No, I appreciate it, man.
16: I was going to ask about that. So you said you wanted a 90s number.
15: Mm-hmm.
16: How quickly did that happen when you found out you made the team? And how'd that whole process go?
15: It was very quick because that was the moment I was waiting. I just wanted to know if I was going to make the team or not. It happened. I text coach. I'm like, hey, what are we doing? You know, and he gave me the opportunity to wear it, and I changed it. So it was good.
16: When you say you texted coach, was it VO? Was it?
15: Oh, it was just one of the defensive coaches. You know, it was something we already talked about. He was already like, the number's waiting on you. Just got to make the team and, you know, get ready to go. And I'm like, cool. So ended up happening, and then I ended up getting the number. So.
0: It's a numbers game. Life is a numbers game when you think about it.
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5: It's been a special season in Milwaukee. 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
0: Well, the Milwaukee Brewers got beat today in the series finale in Pittsburgh. Pirates 7, Brewers 4. Despite another rally by the crew, it falls short as the Pirates beat the Brewers 7-4 and the Brewers fall to 95-58 on the season. But most things in Brewerland right now are looking really, really good. Most things.
5: This is Better Call Eversole, live on The Fan.
0: Joining me now, he's the host of Brewers Extra Innings. He's our guy, Dom Catronio. Hello, Dom. How are you?
18: I'm good, bud. How are you?
0: I'm doing very well. Thank you. So, Dom, do we start with the good or Kyle Harrison? The good being the fact that the Brewers are awesome and they won the Central again, but let's start with Kyle Harrison. Where are you at with Harrison? Obviously a great start to the season for him individually, but another rough one today. What happened to him? What's going on? What do you do?
18: I think right now Kyle Harrison is not on this postseason roster, and quite frankly, it's just sort of disheartening because this dude was a top 10 pitcher in baseball in the first 2.5 months of the season and just has not been the same since coming off the injured list, even at the end of the first half. And, you know, there's a couple of things that go into it, whether it be fatigue, which is real. And, you know, a lot of guys don't want to put that out there. But from what I gather is fatigue is something. And on the other side of it, too, is that, you know, he hasn't developed in the way that the Brewers had certainly hoped. And I think that Kyle is certainly not necessarily to blame on this, nor the Brewers. It's not like, oh my gosh, he didn't show up to a training session. It's not like that. It's just that sometimes the results kind of dictate what you need to work on. And right now, teams are not afraid of his fastball, and the shape of it has changed. And there's a fear that he's tipping the pitch, and there's mechanical adjustments they're going through. Like today, he threw the entire game out of the stretch trying to fight that mechanical tip that he's going through right now. Or furthermore, the changeup just hasn't developed like we all thought it would and hoped it would coming out of spring training, giving it such a movement profile darling. All that is to say that not all is lost. He's still under team control for another 4 years. Mm-hmm. You take this data with what you will and take it into the offseason, get stronger. Now, he reiterated today to the press saying, I'm not giving up. I'm trying to figure this thing out before the end of the season. It's my job to stay ready if my number is called. But right now, I think that number is pretty far down the depth chart for the Brewers.
0: So Harrison got five outs today, gave up five runs, four earned, two walks, two strikeouts, two hit by pitch. So his last four outings, he has covered nine innings, 27 hits, 24 runs, 21 of them earned with eight walks and nine strikeouts. It's just been a struggle for him. But fortunately, Dom, now we get to the good, which is basically everything else, almost everything else. The Brewers are NL Central champions again for the fourth year in a row. They're the first team ever in the history of the division to win it 4 years in a row. They've won it five of the last 6 years, six of the last 9 years. I don't even know what the question is, Dom. What more can you say?
18: I think that the way the Brewers operate and the way they have always stood by hard decisions, and they don't really care what anyone else thinks. That's why I just love this year's postseason slogan being "Win Our Way," because every year the Brewers zag, the rest of the baseball world just can't believe that they would do such a thing, and then they win again. It just, I don't understand how many times we have to keep saying it, and I've been saying it for years. And leaving spring training, I had a national writer who I will remain nameless, who I was talking about leaving spring training. I was talking to him about the Brewers. He was asking for some dirt. He was trying to figure out what's going on with the crew. And I said, I think this team's better than last year's team. And he goes, I don't see it. I don't understand how you see this team being better than last year's team. And well, they're five wins away from 100. So to this unnamed, well-known writer, thank you very much. I think that it just kind of goes to show you what the Brewers fight against every single year. People don't look on the interior because there's not household names. I really don't think anybody in outside of Joey Ortiz's family in Los Angeles understands how important Joey Ortiz has been to this team, or the value that has been provided by somebody like D.L. Hall, or the value of somebody that the Brewers have found in Logan Henderson. It's just finding ways to win on the margins, and a team that is really a model for how small markets are supposed to operate.
0: It's so well said, and they are underrated, criminally underrated every year. I mean, I'll be honest, like I underrated them coming into this year from a wins perspective, but they just do it every year, and it seems like they'll never get the benefit of the doubt when it comes to the national media. I also thoroughly enjoy the people, mostly like division rivals, Cubs fans, like how much they seem to hate Murph, because he always plays the underdog card, you know, like, oh my God, shut up, Murph. You've won the division how many times? Mind you, the same people complaining about that are the ones who basically legitimize Murph playing the underdog card, right? Like every year before the season, as you say, people are waiting for them to fall off. Like, this is the year the Brewers come back to earth. They can't keep getting away with it, whatever that means. And then they win the division, and Murph mentions that they're a bunch of underdogs who play the right way, but they're not a bunch of household names, and the same people that keep waiting for the Brewers to fall off start kicking and screaming about how Murph always plays the underdog card because everyone counts him out. It's really beautiful.
18: Yeah, I think the what you're looking for there is the fact that, you know, sometimes the way we predict baseball, which is just simply the most unpredictable sport, I think that we look at this team and we just assume that every single at bat is going to be taken, you know, against the nastiest pitcher on the planet. And there's some very good pitchers that obviously a lot of teams struggle with. That's what makes elite pitching. But the Brewers have done such a great job against teams. And I know they lose the season series today to Pittsburgh, but quite frankly, Pittsburgh caught them at a great time earlier in the season when they were playing their worst baseball back in April. But really, since then, they've been dominating the Pittsburgh Pirates. And then you think about them dominating the Cincinnati Reds and dominating the St. Louis Cardinals. And, you know, and then still being able to take wins from teams that, you know, maybe the national media adores. And one of those teams that I can't get behind is the New York Yankees. I think they're the most overrated team in baseball, but yet they're getting all this love like they're going to roll through the Tampa Bay Rays. Tampa Bay Rays are way better than the Yankees. And in fact, talking to Aaron Boone a couple of weeks ago, Aaron Boone said the Brewers are still the best team that we have faced. And that includes the Dodgers. That includes everybody in the American League. Like, the respect is given by the people inside the lines. It feels like everybody on the outside of the lines just does not understand how the Brewers have built this powerhouse.
0: Talking to Dom Catronio from Brewers Extra Innings. Dom, I just got to say this real quick because I was thinking about it earlier. you are so good at what you do. Like, I genuinely mean that. I don't think we tell enough people that, you know, like, we don't, as people, we don't compliment other people enough. But I honestly think that there's nobody better to talk to about the Brewers than Dom Cotroneo. You don't even need to respond to that, but I'm just telling you. So let's recap the top stories of this season. They win the Central again. They're aiming high, bigger goals in mind. Obviously, the biggest story of the season has to be the brilliance of Jacob Mizorowski, but anything else you want to highlight, just recapping what a great season this has been?
18: You know, I mean, Joey Ortiz has stolen great headlines, and deservedly so. He had another couple of hits in today's game. Garrett Mitchell is also a massive headline, and I mean, people were laughing when I was including him, because remember, I mean, just go back to this past offseason and how many people were mad and, like, genuinely mad that they traded Isaac Collins. And that was a 27-year-old rookie. And they had a 28-year-old who had been hurt a lot, hopefully coming back this season. And people were like, well, you can rely on Isaac Collins. You can't rely on Garrett Mitchell. Well, look, I'm not trying to drag Isaac Collins, but go look at his numbers and go look at Garrett Mitchell's numbers this season, okay? Or go look at what Luis Lara has been able to do. And despite Sal Frelick having a really lost, injured season, the Brewers haven't skipped a beat in the outfield. I think the outfield moving forward, yes, Churio missed a month, but he's emerging as an MVP candidate. He will win an MVP one day. Like, mark my words, Jackson Churio will win an MVP one day. And I think that the way that this outfield has been constructed, especially up the middle, right, with Mitchell in center, even Churio can play center, but he's mostly a left fielder. Terang at second base has been great. Joey's resurgence, along with, you know, the arrival of Cooper Pratt. The player development system continues to churn. I mean, those are four homegrown superstars. I mean, superstars that you have created from your own system. They deserve more credit. And quite frankly, there are more coming in Jesus Madej, in Andrew Fisher, in Blake Burke. Even I've had some kind words told to me about Eric Batanti. I mean, the list goes on of talent that is still coming in this pipeline for Milwaukee.
0: So exciting. Now let's talk playoff scenarios. Obviously, 10 games or what is it now? 9 games remaining. I've lost track. The night day game thing really gets to me. I guess I'd have to do the math. What is it? 9 games now?
18: 9 games remaining.
0: 9 games remaining. So the Brewers have already locked up the division, as we've talked about. Obviously, they want to hold off the Dodgers for the top seed in the NL. The Dodgers won today, so the Brewers' lead atop the National League is back to 2. Brewers want to hold off the Rays and whoever else in the American League for the best record in baseball. But the format for the playoffs in Major League Baseball, obviously with the bye, you wouldn't play in the wild card round. But after that wild card round, the number one seed gets the winner of the wild card series between the 4 and 5 seeds. The 2 seed gets the 3 versus 6 winner, which is different from the NFL, for example, which reseeds. So the number one seed would get the quote unquote worst remaining team. MLB doesn't do that. So that's a lot of mumbo jumbo, whatever mumbo jumbo is. Looking at possible opponents, possible wild card teams the Brewers could see in their first series, which matchups do you like or dislike the most for the Brewers looking ahead?
18: I mean, quite frankly, the Brewers are going to be better than all 3 of the wild card teams. And that's not just in record. I mean, that includes San Diego, who I know swept them a couple of weeks ago. That includes Philadelphia and their massive payroll. They have some serious flaws in their bullpen. Christopher Sanchez has certainly slowed down. Now, Jesus Luzardo might be out for the year. That certainly impacts them. And then the Cubs, what else do I have to say about the Cubs? The Brewers went 9-4 against them, and we saw the formula of how to beat them plenty of times. The way I look at it, quite frankly, for matchup-wise, I think what the Brewers would be hoping for is to face Philly. And I think that, you know, just the animosity and all the extra stuff of a Cubs series, they've been there, done that, don't want to do it again. And quite frankly, Philadelphia, they have position players that are obviously household names, like Kyle Schwarber and Bryce Harper are a great 1-2 punch. But Luis Arraez hits singles. And aside from that, I mean, this is bulletin board material, so be it. I think that Alec Boehm and Bryson Stott are solid role players, but I think the Brewers have the edge on both of those positions. I think the Brewers have the edge in the entirety of the outfield. I think the Brewers have the edge in the bullpen. I think the Brewers are virtually equal when it comes to starting pitching, especially with Jesus Luzardo out. If Luzardo was healthy, it'd be a different story. But right now, the 3 for the Phillies would be Christopher Sanchez, Zach Wheeler, and Aaron Nola. The Brewers 3 would probably be in some combination of Miz Henderson, and maybe Dustin May. Robert Gatz will probably throw some important innings too. So
13: right.
18: As far as those three teams that are in the playoff hunt, I would say Philly would be the best matchup for the Brewers, but regardless of who they face, the Brewers would be and should be favored against them.
0: Exciting times. You know, there's an old saying around here that the Brewers' job is just to keep our attention until football season, but this year's been different. At this point, it's up to the Packers to grab everyone's full attention because the Brewers are a contender. Plus, come on, they're not competing. It's not that hard to balance multiple sports. You just can't have any other hobbies, right? Dom, it's been a rough start for the Packers, obviously. Only one game, but are you a big football fan? I don't know if I've ever asked you that.
18: I'm not the biggest football fan of the world. I like X's and O's. I like watching the game tape. I like watching the All-22s. I think Kurt Benkert has a great channel. I love watching his stuff.
0: Yeah.
18: The worst thing about me, though, Marcus, is I'm not from Wisconsin. Oh. The worst thing about me is I'm a Dallas Cowboys fan, but I'm a very self-aware Dallas Cowboys fan.
0: Okay.
18: I did not watch a single down on Sunday because it is still baseball season for me. I don't get to watch football until November.
0: Okay, well, you might like this. I was thinking about this as well. So, like, in general, whatever your fandom is, being a sports fan is all about having hope, right? So all I want this fall is for the Brewers to still be playing when Micah Parsons makes his return for the Packers. Because if those lines intersect, then we have hope. Like, don't get me wrong, I want more than that, but that's all I'm asking for right now. Get me there. Get me to the intersection where the Brewers are on the doorstep of the World Series and the Packers finally have their closer. Can you do that for me? Can you take me there? Do you have that kind of power?
18: Well, I mean, this is how ignorant I am, Marcus. When is Micah Parsons due back? Like, I know this is sacrilegious to not be paying attention to football. I don't play fantasy football. I'm too busy with baseball. Like, when is he due back?
0: Well, it could intersect perfectly. So I looked it up. Actually, let me paint you a picture. Imagine it's mid-October. The Brewers are hosting game one of the NLCS with Jacob Mizorowski on the mound. The Packers are getting Micah Parsons back from injury. The Packers finally have their closer. The Brewers have their ace, and everything is right in the world. As long as the networks figure out the timing, because game one of the NLCS is supposed to be October 11th, which is the same night the Packers host the Cowboys on Sunday Night Football.
18: Well, the other thing, too, about that is that NLCS will be in primetime because that's going to be the only game that the AL will be waiting for the ALCS to start the next day. So keep that in mind. Let's hope for that conflict, and I hope that the Brewers ratings dwarf the Packers rating, which I know won't happen, but that's just my delusional mind.
0: All good. Dom Catronio, Brewers Extra Innings. Dom, seriously, you're the absolute best. Always appreciate your time, and we'll catch up again soon, okay?
18: Thanks for the kind words, Marcus. Take care.
0: All right, you bet. And you deserve them. Dom Catronio, follow him on X. Follow his stuff. He is genuinely awesome at what he does. I mean that. Tough loss for the Brewers today, but, you know, they got 95 wins with 9 games remaining. Brewers lose to the Pirates 7-4. Another dud for Kyle Harrison, unfortunately. And the Brewers now head to Baltimore for a 3-game weekend series against the
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6: I don't think the Brewers have the rotation to dominate right now. Kyle Harrison is a problem. You know, when you get to the postseason, we know two guys are going to trot out. They're going to trot out the Miz, and they're going to trot out Logan Henderson. What are you going to do for your third starter? Are you going to do Kyle Harrison? Can't do him on the road, though, that's for sure, because the splits tell you so. Is it Dustin May, who's had a couple of really good starts and a couple of real dogs since the Brewers acquired him? Is it going to be Robert Gasser, who's been with the organization, who's young, though, and inexperienced, but he's shown that he's got some skills?
2: Yeah, he's had some good outings. He's had some really good outings. And a couple of stinkers, too.
6: Or are they going to do Bill's favorite and go with a bullpen game in there? I kind of think they're going to do it at some point. They always have, it seems like. They always seem to do that and throw a bullpen game in there. I don't know. It's a great question, but I don't believe they have the rotation right now to dominate, per se. So we'll see how it plays out. What I do like, though, is I think their offense is coming around a bit here toward the tail end of the season. And I think that power is coming around at the tail end of the season, because I still believe that the long ball is a big deal in the playoffs. And then, unfortunately, the Brewers pitching also gives up a lot of home runs.
2: They do, but you know, the bullpen has been much used, but it's been a strength of theirs too. So you know, that's a good news too. We talk about, you know, talk about bullpen games and everything, and I hate it, but you know, it's effective. 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
0: Bills Lions tonight on Thursday Night Football. The Bills opening up their new stadium. The Lions visiting that new Bills stadium. Tonight on Thursday Night Football, the over-under 54.5. 54.5, the over-under should be a high-scoring game between the Bills and the Lions. The Green Bay Distillery Fantasy Hour is coming up. By the way, a week from today, the Packers play. Their third game of the season is a week from today. It's their home opener, the first of two Thursday night games in the span of a month. They'll play the Carolina Panthers on a Thursday night at the end of October. But 1 week from today, the Packers' home opener against the Atlanta Falcons, which will complicate things for our fantasy routine at Green Bay Distillery, because there's a home game. So what we're going to do, I was talking to Mike last week, and you can go to Distillery next week. I got to verify this. We'll talk more about it next week. But Monday and Tuesday, you can fill out a sheet for our Big Three Fantasy Challenge. Turn it in at any point next week before the game Thursday, and you could still get in. The Fantasy Hour's next.
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3: 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Last night, the LSU injury report listed quarterback Sam Levitt as doubtful with a shoulder injury. Reports say that no one on the Ole Miss staff believes the injury report or that Levitt will miss the game in Oxford on Saturday night, but that this is gamesmanship by LSU coach Lane Kiffin. I'm Adam Abdallah.
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0: Good evening and welcome to week two of the 2026 NFL season. It is the Green Bay Distillery Fantasy Hour. 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Also on X, formerly known as Twitter. At WDUZ, I am at Marcus Eversole. 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And as always, you can win some prizes with our weekly Big Three Fantasy Challenge as well. Pick three players playing in tonight's game. No quarterbacks, no kickers, no defense, only running backs, receivers, and tight ends. It's PPR scoring for the first half only. Highest score wins first place prize, and second place wins the second place prize. Unless you win first place and you'd rather have the second place prize, then that's your prerogative. So that's all going on after the show. Here's what we're going to do for the next hour during the show. Coming up after the first break, we'll take your calls, questions, comments, waiver wire, sit 'em, start 'em, all those things. And dial me up as soon as we hit the break, and then you'll get in. Because then we got to get to, or you can text me, 920-393-1075. You can always tweet me, like I said. Then at about 6:20 or so, we'll talk to Drew Davenport from Football Guys. Drew Davenport has been my go-to guy on the Josh Jacobs legal thing because Drew Davenport is also an attorney. But he joins us tonight at 6:20 to talk fantasy from Football Guys. And then 6:50, Daily Doug runs a big weekly league on DraftKings. And he joins us to give us his favorite picks of the week at 6:50 today and every week on the Green Bay Distillery Fantasy Hour. But first things first, every week we start the show with a little fantasy football education just to get people up to speed.
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0: Just a friendly reminder, your weekly reminder to set your lineup. Do it. Set your lineup. Bills and Lions tonight. A lot of fantasy goodness. A lot of scoring as expected. Hence the 54.5 over-under. Last week against the Saints, Lions receiver Amon-Ra St. Brown led the league with 14 targets. He also caught a couple touchdowns. Jahmyr Gibbs led all running backs with 29 rushing attempts, five more than Derrick Henry, who was second in the league in rushing attempts. Gibbs had over 180 total yards. Not a bad first game for the consensus number one overall pick in fantasy. My guy. Last week against the Texans, Bills quarterback Josh Allen threw for 334 yards and two touchdowns. He also ran for two scores, and tight end Dalton Kincaid, former, draft crush? Yeah, pretty much, kind of. Was a big fan of Dalton Kincaid. Been waiting for him to really click in the NFL, but he was the only tight end to go over 100 receiving yards last week. He had six targets, and 130 yards to show for it. So you got DJ Moore with Buffalo, you got the Lions receivers, Jameson Williams looking for a bounce back game, not to mention James Cook, who had a quiet game for the Bills. He could bounce back tonight. There's just a lot to like about this matchup. Sam Laporta, Lions tight end, set your lineup. Don't be that guy. Don't say I didn't remind you. Well, you can't say that now.
1: The next thing.
0: Some notable injuries, obviously, last week. Patriots receiver A.J. Brown suffered an ankle injury. He was placed on injured reserve, so he's going to miss multiple weeks. Seahawks quarterback Sam Darnold has already been ruled out for week two. He left on the fifth play of the game last Wednesday against the Patriots, so some key injuries in the first game of the year. Vikings quarterback Kyler Murray suffered a concussion in the first quarter of the game against the Packers. I don't know what else happened in that game. I just can't remember. Ravens receiver Zay Flowers left the season opener with a hamstring injury. He's questionable for week two. Had 150 yards in the first half, did Zay Flowers. Look, his touchdown was sweet. Zay Flowers not practicing, though, the past 2 days, so he's in question for Sunday. Niners rookie receiver Dejon Stribling. Talked about him last week. I really like Stribling coming into the year. Still do. Think he could be good, but don't like that he's going to miss roughly 10 weeks, according to head coach Kyle Shanahan. Stribling out with a left ankle injury.
1: The next thing.
0: Well, a couple guys underperformed, more than a couple, but Jamar Chase, two catches for 12 yards on four targets. That's it. He's still a stud. Don't be dumb. Bears tight end Colston Loveland. The Bears put up 59 points in their win over the Panthers, but Colston Loveland did not have a catch, was targeted just twice. He was the only tight end in the league last season to have at least 10 targets in each of his final four games last year. But in week one, just two targets, no catches, despite the Bears scoring 59 points. And then Monday night against the Chiefs, their new acquisition, the Broncos' new acquisition, Jaylen Waddle, coming in from the Dolphins, was targeted just twice. He had one catch for 2 yards, and that's it. But the Broncos' offense had nothing going collectively, just 176 yards of total offense. Waddle's going to be fine, I'm pretty sure.
1: The next thing.
0: Christian Watson, one of the highlights. Six catches on eight targets for 147 yards and two touchdowns. He had an 81-yard touchdown. Matthew Golden caught 6 of 12 targets for 95 yards, so Watson and Golden, big days for the Packers. Jordan Love threw for 387 yards, two touchdowns and a pick, on just 21 completions. So the Packers, feast or famine, explosive offense, targeting Watson and Golden in the season opener. That's noteworthy. For the Chiefs, Kenneth Walker led the league in rushing in week one with 173 yards. Not a bad Chiefs debut coming over from the Seahawks. How about a little love for Panthers wide receiver Jalen Coker? 138 yards and two touchdowns for Jalen Coker against the Bears last week. Take note of that. All the hype about Tet McMillan, but Jalen Coker would like a word. No surprise, Bijan Robinson led all running backs in targets, receptions, and receiving yards. No surprise that Robinson had a big game in week one, even though we don't know who the Falcons are going to start at quarterback. Tua still not practicing. Michael Penix still isn't back from the ACL, and now Cooper Rush is also banged up. So, yeah, there's that. And Caleb Douglas, little-known rookie receiver from the Dolphins, 6'4", third-round pick out of Texas Tech, a 25% target share, five catches for 94 yards. Look, the Dolphins suck, but fantasy points all count the same. So Caleb Douglas is certainly a name to know on the waiver wire.
1: those are the things you gotta know for fantasy football. This is the Green Bay Distillery Fantasy Hour.
0: And the phone number is 920-393-1075. 920-393-1075 is the number on the talk and text line. John on the west side, it's been a minute. I hope to hear from you. 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Dial me up and I will give you an answer that I hope is right.
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6: I don't think the Brewers have the rotation to dominate right now. Kyle Harrison is a problem. You know, when you get to the postseason, we know two guys are going to trot out. They're going to trot out the Miz, and they're going to trot out Logan Henderson. What are you going to do for your third starter? Are you going to do Kyle Harrison? Can't do him on the road, though, that's for sure, because the splits tell you so. Is it Dustin May, who's had a couple of really good starts and a couple of real dogs since the Brewers acquired him? Is it going to be Robert Gasser, who's been with the organization, who's young, though, and inexperienced, but he's shown that he's got some skills?
2: Yeah, he's had some good outings. He's had some really good outings. And a couple of stinkers, too.
6: Or are they going to do Bill's favorite and go with a bullpen game in there? I kind of think they're going to do it at some point. They always have, it seems like. They always seem to do that and throw a bullpen game in there. I don't know. It's a great question, but I don't believe they have the rotation right now to dominate, per se. So we'll see how it plays out. What I do like, though, is I think their offense is coming around a bit here toward the tail end of the season. I think that power is coming around at the tail end of the season, because I still believe that the long ball is a big deal in the playoffs. And then, unfortunately, the Brewers pitching also gives up a lot of home runs.
2: They do, but you know, the bullpen has been much used, but it's been a strength of theirs too. So you know, that's a good news too. We talk about, you know, talk about bullpen games and everything, and I hate it, but you know, it's effective. The way they manage their staff puts a lot of pressure on the bullpen, but they've been up to the task.
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15: So I got to play the big tank. What you think, sir?
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1: 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The Brewers are division champs once again.
0: Wow. Thanks, big voice guy. Welcome back to the Green Bay Distillery Fantasy Hour. Before we get to Drew Davenport from Football Guys coming up, let's get to some questions here. This comes from Anonymous on the text line. Kyle Pitts. He's going to have a bounce back week, right? Asks Anonymous. Yeah, Kyle Pitts got shut out in week one against the Steelers. I'll be honest, I don't love Kyle Pitts from a fantasy standpoint. I just don't trust him all that much. To me, he's a fringe tight end one in a 12-team league. Like, he's not on the, certainly not on the McBride. He's kind of, McBride-Bowers, when he's healthy, his status is up in the air. Bowers, he missed week one, but he's not on the McBride-Bowers or even, like, Colston, Loveland, Tucker, Kraft, Tyler Warren, Sam Laporta level. Dallas Goddard's been scoring touchdowns like crazy, too. Isaiah Likely had a huge week one. I don't put Kyle Pitts up in that category, especially with the questions at quarterback for the Falcons. He's not going to get shut out again, but I don't love Pitts. Like I said, he's a fringe TE1 to me. Question here from, I don't see a name here, Anonymous. Trevor Lawrence against Denver or Caleb Williams against Minnesota? Trevor Lawrence, a lot of doubters. He certainly hasn't lived up to the hype as the number one overall pick because he had so much hype several years ago, but man, they won 13 games last year, but what he did this last year and what he did to start this season, he's been really good. I'd start Caleb, though, this week. Caleb Williams is legit. I talk crap about the Bears every chance I get, but you're not going to hear me talking crap about Caleb Williams or that offense because they are legit. But the defense still sucks. Cole, you're on the Fan.
3: Hey, thanks for taking my call again, Marcus.
0: You bet.
3: So my question is, I'm in a league where there is no flex and there's three wide receivers, so I went heavy on receivers, but running backs are not very strong. So I'm debating this week between Green Bay's own Marshawn Lloyd and then a guy who had a good week against the Packers, Aaron Jones, who's going up against the Bears, if I remember right.
0: Yes.
3: Yeah,
0: that's a close call. So those two, I think, are like right on the same level, kind of in that flex range. I don't think the Bears, I think this is going to be Lloyd's breakout game. He's going to be better than he was last week. But that said, with the Vikings running back situation, Jordan Mason's on IR now. So, you know, Jones is going to get the work. I always lean towards whatever workload you feel better about. So now I would lean Jones.
3: All right. Sounds good. Thank you, Marcus.
0: Thank you, Cole. Appreciate you. See you at Green Bay Distillery for Thursday Night Football. That's close, though. That hurts me because I really do think Lloyd finds the end zone against the Jets. I think they're going to give him more work. I think he'll get the start. I think Brooks played more because it was the Vikings with his blitz pickup prowess. That was not on display in that game, quite frankly. Either way, Drew Davenport, fantasy expert from Football Guys, coming up next.
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6: I don't think the Brewers have the rotation to dominate right now. Kyle Harrison is a problem. You know, when you get to the postseason, we know two guys are going to trot out. They're going to trot out the Miz, and they're going to trot out Logan Henderson. What are you going to do for your third starter? Are you going to do Kyle Harrison? Can't do him on the road, though, that's for sure, because the splits tell you so. Is it Dustin May, who's had a couple of really good starts and a couple of real dogs since the Brewers acquired him? Is it going to be Robert Gasser, who's been with the organization, who's young, though, and inexperienced, but he's shown that he's got some skills?
2: Yeah, he's had some good outings. He's had some really good outings. And a couple of stinkers, too.
6: Or are they going to do Bill's favorite and go with a bullpen game in there? I kind of think they're going to do it at some point. They always have, it seems like. They always seem to do that and throw a bullpen game in there. I don't know. It's a great question, but I don't believe they have the rotation right now to dominate, per se. So we'll see how it plays out. What I do like, though, is I think their offense is coming around a bit here toward the tail end of the season. And I think that power is coming around at the tail end of the season, because I still believe that the long ball is a big deal in the playoffs. And then, unfortunately, the Brewers pitching also gives up a lot of home runs.
2: They do, but you know, the bullpen has been much used, but it's been a strength of theirs too. So that's the good news too. We talk about bullpen games and everything, and I hate it, but you know, it's

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3: 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PPR scoring. The highest score for the first half only wins first place. And if you're second place, you also win something. Joining me now as our expert of the night, he is a fantasy analyst at Football Guys, also an attorney. He's been our go-to guy on the entire Josh Jacobs legal situation. Very, very helpful and insightful with that. Tonight, we're going to talk fantasy with Drew Davenport from Football Guys. You can follow him on X at Drew Davenport FF. Drew, good to talk to you again. How are you tonight?
4: I'm doing great. Thank you for having me again.
3: Well, appreciate you coming on again. So, Drew, first of all, just let me give you the floor. 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
4: Right now the best way to find me is on Twitter at Drew Davenport FF. I've also got a Patreon channel that we go in depth on some of the legal stuff, but also on the advanced analytics that help you win in fantasy football.
3: So tonight's game, Drew, from a fantasy perspective, it's one of those games that just screams over from a point total perspective, but that also, those games also scream take the under because everyone's going to take the over. You know what I mean? Like both these, I can just see it happening. Both teams aggressive on fourth down, you know, maybe getting turned away. They're moving the ball up and down the field, but then it's like 27-24 and the under hits. But from a fantasy perspective, Bills Lions is about as good as it gets. It's about as fantasy friendly as a matchup gets.
4: Yeah, it certainly looks like a lot of fun on paper. We've got two excellent quarterbacks. We've got playmakers all over the field. I'm really hoping DJ Moore is himself after getting nicked with an ankle injury. And I worry a little bit about the Lions offensive line missing two of their starters tonight because of the short week. So, your point about expecting fireworks and maybe seeing a little bit of sluggishness, that's quite possible here. But, hey, you know, overall, what's not to be excited about? We saw Jameson Williams last week drop a couple passes, but he looked electric. Jahmyr Gibbs looks good. We didn't get the full James Cook experience last week, so I'm excited to see what's going to happen tonight.
3: Yeah, James Cook and Jameson Williams, maybe the squeaky wheel gets the grease kind of treatment tonight. We'll see. But obviously Josh Allen went off last week against the Texans against a really good defense. You mentioned Jahmyr Gibbs, the consensus number one overall pick this year for fantasy. 29 attempts last week against the Saints, 29 carries for Jahmyr Gibbs, and was awesome. Over 150 yards, a couple touchdowns. Just curious, Drew, do you have any shares of Jahmyr Gibbs?
4: Well, believe it or not, my very last draft of the summer was one of my home leagues, and I ended up with Gibbs in that league. It's an auction league, so I decided I had to have some Jahmyr Gibbs, and boy, watching him last week was a lot of fun. You know, I don't know if you like this metric or not, but I pay attention to expected fantasy points, and it just gives you a measurement for what guys are getting as far as usage is concerned, even if they didn't perform like you wanted them to, what were they expected to do? Jahmyr Gibbs had a bonkers expected fantasy points number last week of 37 PPR points based on his usage. So, exciting to have Gibbs on your team.
3: Absolutely. Spoken as someone who has Gibbs in Dynasty and our startup draft, he was my must-have. And I'm not going to talk about all my other predictions and stuff, but like that one worked out pretty well. It's aged like fine wine. Last, and now no David Montgomery in that backfield. So last week in the opener, Gibbs had

0: 34 touches for 186 yards and two touchdowns. Not expecting that every week, but I wouldn't mind getting it every week. All right, before we continue, you mentioned your last draft. You decided you had to have some Gibbs. How many fantasy teams does Drew Davenport have?
1: Well, so I'm not a best ball guy. I used to dabble in it in the last few years, but I sort of gave it up. It's not a strength of mine. So when we're talking just managed redraft season-long leagues, this year I'm only in 14. I know that sounds like kind of funny when I say only, but
0: yeah.
1: My colleagues in the industry, you know, sometimes get around 30, 40 teams going. I just can't manage that much, so I'm in 14.
0: I can't fathom how you would manage that. Like, believe it or not, I love fantasy, and I'm sure there'll be a time, maybe when my son, who's three, maybe when he gets into fantasy, I'll have more leagues, but I have my dynasty team, and then we kind of just do a family fantasy league for fun. So, and I usually don't do that. I usually just help my wife, but they needed the numbers anyway. So I'm one season long and then one dynasty league. And it's just so much easier to focus on that. And things are less likely to slip through your fingers. You know what I mean? Like I still do. You get mad when you have an inactive player in your lineup, but you can only be so mad when you're in so many leagues, you know?
1: Yeah, well, I know the guys who are in more leagues, they have a lot of times they have like a database or a spreadsheet where they, if a player gets hurt, they can just type in the name and it pops up what leagues that the person's in. So you have to be organized if you're in something like that. I'm semi-organized, only being in 14. I did have to go through and write down every league's waiver rules because
0: yep.
1: Every league's different. You know, this one processes at 3 in the morning on Wednesday and this one's 6 p.m. on Thursday. So, yeah, I did have to go create a little chart there so that I can look at that every week and not want to jump off a bridge.
0: Well, speaking of waivers, always got to pay attention to that, but maybe especially so early in the season, just about every year in the first couple few weeks of the season, you'll have at least one or two guys that don't get drafted that turn out to be fantasy viable season long. Any names that specifically jump out to you coming out of week one, Drew?
1: Yeah, week one wasn't as exciting as it normally is when it comes to waiver claims, mm-hmm. but I will say that a name that's on my radar that I'm not necessarily pumping up as somebody that you got to stick in your lineups right now, but Antonio Williams in Washington looked really good on limited usage. I believe I'm pulling these numbers from the top of my head, but I just finished an article on it, so I think they're accurate. I think Antonio Williams had a 29% route rate this week, which means that he was only running a route on 29% of the Washington dropbacks. So he was clearly a far and away a fourth option for Washington in their offense, but he's a rookie and he earned a really high target per route run rate, which says that when he was on the field, he was extremely effective. And then he ended up scoring a touchdown. Antonio Williams is my favorite stash of the week. There's a couple guys, though, that coming off week one certainly look like they have the ability to be producers right away. And I guess I would say there's three guys that are at the top of my list. Caleb Douglas is one of them. He's yep. a rookie down in Miami who, I think it's impressive for a rookie to come in with that offensive environment. And when I say that offensive environment, I mean, we don't necessarily have an extremely gifted quarterback, although I like Malik Willis. The offense struggled. They kind of looked like we thought they might look.
0: Mm-hmm.
1: And being a little bit limited, but he still throws up 14.5 PPR points. So I'm encouraged by Caleb Douglas. He looks like the real deal. But then there's two veteran guys that I've made a pretty strong play at in most of my leagues, and that's Kendrick Bourne and DeMarcus Robinson. I had heard some rumblings about Bourne over the summer and how much they liked him playing out of the slot. He played a lot this week, even though he was third in routes run. For the Cardinals, I believe he was out there 77% of the Arizona dropbacks. And then DeMarcus Robinson, he's going to step in largely because of injury, because now the Niners are without Ricky Pearsall, and then they lost Deshaun Stribling, and then Jake Tongas. I realize he's a tight end, but he goes to the IR as well. So they've got three guys on the IR, and Demarcus Robinson stepped up, ran the third most routes for the team, even though he didn't start heavily factoring into the game plan until later in the game when Stribling went down. And he looked really good. I think Demarcus Robinson's going to play a lot. So those are some of the guys I've been paying attention to.
0: You mentioned Caleb Douglas, the rookie receiver down in Miami. Obviously, the Packers lost a lot of guys to the Dolphins this offseason, the general manager, head coach, and starting quarterback, just to name a few. And Malik Willis isn't exactly surrounded with a lot of proven weapons in the passing game, but someone's got to catch passes. And Caleb Douglas, 6'4", 208, I don't think of him as a number one receiver, quote unquote, but someone's got to be their top receiver, and it might be him.
1: It could be. And, you know, the Malik Washington thing is interesting to me because he's the one who ran the most routes for Miami this past week. But every time I watch Malik Washington play, I come away unimpressed. And I think his numbers say the same thing because he had plenty of targets. He ran plenty of routes, but he just didn't do anything with them. And to me, that's a theme with Malik Washington. So I'm not that excited about Washington's usage this week. I'm excited about Douglas. He seems like he's the real deal. He looks on film like he's getting separation. And for a guy to come in as a rookie in a limited offensive environment and put up almost 15 PPR points, you have to pay attention to that. And even if it doesn't end up working out, those are the kind of bets we have to make in fantasy football.
0: And I just want to specify, because I can hear people thinking, wait, Marcus, you said Malik Willis, and then Drew started talking about Malik Washington. Is he saying the wrong name? No, Malik Washington is, you know, supposed to be their top receiver. He's 5'8", little guy, but yeah, Malik Willis and Malik Willis throwing to Malik Washington, and now Caleb Douglas, somebody you gotta get to know. So I just wanted to throw that out there. Drew Davenport from Football Guys. So let's talk about some week one overreactions, I guess, or overperformers and or underperformers. Let me start with an underperformer. Broncos receiver Jaylen Waddle, who came over to Denver from the Miami Dolphins in a big blockbuster trade this offseason. I had to laugh because I saw you tweet this. It was a gif where the guy is trying not to show his smile or trying not to laugh. And you tweeted, Sean Payton watching his wife put Jaylen Waddle in her starting lineup. Waddle had like one catch for 2 yards. I'd honestly love to know how often that's happened. Like, I know that sounds like the stupidest conspiracy ever, but in the history of football, do you think it's never happened where a coach has made a play call with a fantasy matchup in mind? Like, oh, I'm playing against this running back. Maybe I'll throw it in. They do it with contract incentives all the time.
1: Yeah, I thought that whole thing was funny because we heard on the broadcast of the game that Peyton kept talking about Jaylen Waddle, how great he's going to be, how they're going to move him around the formation, and he's just going to be this incredible piece for their offense. And then it seemed like they didn't care about that too much. They used Pat Bryant as their top target in week one. Now, I know that there's going to be some growing pains here. We know that Sean Payton turned over play-calling duties to Davis Webb, and I think there were some kinks to work out there. And I think it's probably a combination of a couple things. Number one, you've got a first-time play caller. But number two, you've also can't underestimate going into Kansas City on a Monday night for week one. They're hyped up. They have a pretty good defense. And I think that we can perhaps just take a deep breath and hope that week two is better. But you know what? Sean Payton's going to grab that play calling right back pretty quick if things look that bad again, because being that excited about a guy they brought in to produce and then not feeding him targets was a little bit weird to me. It kind of smacked of trying to be smarter than the room, to be honest.
0: I'm with you on that. Ja'Marr Chase, of course, had a quiet week one as well. 2 catches, 12 yards, but he's Ja'Marr Chase, so falls under that same umbrella of don't do anything crazy, don't put him on the trade block, because someone's going to try to take advantage of your impatience early in the season with stuff like this. But Colston Loveland, another weird one here. If you would have told me that the Bears would score 59 points and Colston Loveland wouldn't have a catch, I would have said you're crazy.
1: The whole Bears thing is kind of odd. And one of the things that I was talking about with some of my followers this week was a couple of years ago, I was talking about the Lions offense And this was when Ben Johnson was calling plays in Detroit. And what I had said was, unfortunately, one of the unintended consequences of having such a good offense is that you really don't have to force the ball to any one particular player because the offense is so good, they have so many options. And lo and behold, we've got Ben Johnson in Chicago now, and something similar happened this week where, Chicago just didn't have to force the issue. They used Khalif Raymond. They used Cole Kmet. They used Kyle Manongai. So they didn't really have to force the ball. And, I don't think that that's going to be the way that it is going forward. I think that the big three of Roma Dunze, Luther Burden, and Colston Loveland are going to get plenty of targets. They're going to get all they can handle, but there are going to be some frustrating weeks where Ben Johnson knows, hey, I don't have to force the ball to Jameson Williams. I can, I don't have to force the ball to Roma Dunze. I can pass the ball to somebody else. And so we're going to get some frustrating weeks there, but hey, it's a Ben Johnson offense. It's an exciting offense.
0: Yeah, no doubt about it. Now let's talk about the overperformers, maybe highlights from week one. Look, around here, we've been talking all offseason about how the Packers' passing game is going to be more streamlined this season with Watson, Golden, and Reed at receiver, Kraft at tight end, a couple less mouths to feed, which basically means the Packers should be more fantasy viable, or at least somewhat fantasy viable this season. You buying into that?
1: I do, and the week one usage backs that up because there was a lot. I had a discussion with some folks when we were still in draft season, and I was just surprised that people were bullish on Jaden Reed because there was no indication from the Packers that they were going to suddenly put Reed on the field a lot more in two wide receiver sets. They've largely relegated him to three wide receiver sets over the course of his career, which makes him a really difficult fantasy player to believe in. Mm-hmm. And that appears to be the case still in week one. Now, he did have a route rate over 60% in week one, but a lot of that, if you're watching the game, a lot of that happened when the Packers were in catch-up mode in the fourth quarter, and they didn't really care about him before that. So I am buying it because they did consolidate targets between Christian Watson and Matthew Golden. And I'm not really a big Golden guy necessarily, but what I saw week one was really encouraging. He led the team in targets with 12 targets, and he was on the field in all the two wide receiver sets. And, having Christian Watson playing opposite doesn't necessarily hurt either. And they only got, I believe, a 48% route rate from Tucker Kraft because they're easing him in and working on getting him up to speed. But it certainly looks like the targets are going to funnel to these three or four guys. And I like that for fantasy football. Boy, that really just pumps up their value.
0: Well, you mentioned earlier, like Caleb Williams, the day he had for the Bears, 41.3 points. Again, this depends on the league you're in, but 41.3 points, most in the league, had two rushing touchdowns as well. I got to say, with the Bears, from my perspective, this is just weird. I mean, the Bears have one of the best offenses in the league. Just think about saying that with a straight face. I'm not going to pretend like they're not legit because they are. Caleb's good. They can run the ball. They have a good offensive line. There's never been a time in my life where the Bears have been this reliable for fantasy. It's just a damn good offense, and I don't like it.
1: I understand. It is. It's a really good offense. We have to keep in mind, too, that when we come out of week one, sometimes we get an opinion on a team that's a little bit skewed because of what happened. And there's two things that pop out to me. Number one, just the number of plays that these teams ran because they were going up and down the field scoring so much. So their offensive production is going to be a little bit inflated. And also keep in mind that the Carolina Panthers defense is pretty bad. And we were expecting them to be bad coming into the season. So the fact that the Bears had their way with them, that's not surprising, but it's not going to happen every week. And things get a little bit tougher, especially this week with Minnesota and having to deal with Brian Flores. So I think that, I don't want to get out over my skis, but having said that, boy, do they have a lot of weapons, and they've got a great offensive mind calling plays. It's hard to say that the Bears are not going to be a top five offense this year.
0: Yeah, they're good. They're just really good. So last one for you. In saying that, in acknowledging that the Bears are actually believably good on offense and will be for the foreseeable future. How weird that is to say. The Kansas City Chiefs coming out in week one looking great offense and defense, but not because of Patrick Mahomes coming off the torn ACL. It's because of their new shiny toy, the Super Bowl MVP, former Seahawk running back Kenneth Walker III, led the league in rushing in week one with 173 yards, 7.5 per carry. Again, you never want to overreact to week one, but dare I say this could be a bit of a new look Kansas City Chiefs offense with Kenneth Walker III. What do you think?
1: Yeah, it certainly is. And the comment that I made recently was that the Chiefs had, their offense had been slowly, just sort of steadily getting worse and more stale because they didn't have the playmakers to call a different kind of game plan. They were all their game plans revolved around the short passing game with Rashee Rice and Xavier Worthy and Travis Kelce. They didn't have somebody that was really taking the top off the defense. And what that offense needed was, number one, they needed explosive plays. And number two, they needed a running game. And they got both from Ken Walker. So they seem to have solved two big problems for the offense with one player. Now, I didn't love them feeding him 748 touches the other night. I don't think that's going to go well long term. But they do seem to have solved some problems there bringing Walker in. And, you know, the way to attack the Denver defense, they've got such a great secondary. If there's a weakness there in Denver, it's their linebacker core. So running the ball was smart. Taking the pressure off of Patrick Mahomes in his first game back from injury was smart. So I'm not sure we're going to see that every week because we know Andy Reid loves to throw the football. But I think that the threat of Ken Walker and the explosive plays he brings in the running game is going to help the overall offensive environment. I'm excited for the Chiefs to be back.
0: He is Drew Davenport, fantasy analyst and attorney, fantasy analyst at Football Guys. You can follow him on X at Drew Davenport FF. Drew, thank you so much for your time once again. Best of luck to you and your 14 teams in week two, and we'll catch up again down the road, okay?
1: Thanks, Marcus. Appreciate it.
0: Appreciate you. There he is. Drew Davenport does an awesome job. And once again, cannot recommend checking out his updates on the Josh Jacobs situation. Check him out on X at Drew Davenport FF. He's been my go-to guy. We've had him on Better Call Eversol several times throughout the process, and good to hear his fantasy perspective as well. Now, coming up after the break, we'll talk to Daily Doug, who joins us to wrap up the program every week. Doug brings us his weekly DFS advice, DraftKings and the like. Who should be in your lineup for week two? Coming off week one, how much should we react to week one versus where do we draw the line to what is an overreaction from the season opener? All that coming up with Daily Doug. But before we do that, another quick reminder, join us at Green Bay Distillery all season long for Thursday night football. Tonight would be a good night to do it. It's a good game on paper. Great from a fantasy perspective. Bills Lions, as the Bills open up their new stadium. Couple of high flying offenses going at it tonight. By the way, pregame coverage begins at 7 o'clock here on 107.5 FM, The Fan on Westwood One. So stay tuned for that. 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
8: With Better Call Eversole every weekday afternoon from 2 to 6. 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
0: Which division rival do you currently dislike the least? And I use the word currently because I personally feel like that changes over time, at least growing up. Like, I couldn't stand the Vikings. And now, Doug, you are on the fan.
9: Hey, Marcus. Hey. Like you say, it changes. But right now, I'm going to kind of go against the grain, and I'm going to say the Bears. And I'm going to give you a reason why.
0: Wait, you dislike the Bears the least?
9: Yes.
0: Oh.
9: Because, to me, I dislike them the least because they're my favorite rival for the Packers.
0: So you like to hate them, kind of.
9: Well, I like that. And the Vikings have never won a Super Bowl. And the Lions have never won a Super Bowl. And I want to keep it that way.
0: Okay.
9: I want to keep it that way because, especially with the Lions, because there's players on the Lions team right now that I literally, I hate to use the word hate, but hate.
0: Kirby Joseph?
9: I him, Amon-Ra St. Brown, I'd like to just punch right in the head. You know, I just, God, I can't stand him.
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0: Welcome back to the Green Bay Distillery Fantasy Hour. Week 2 kicks off tonight with the Lions visiting the Bills in the Bills' new stadium and all that stuff. Joining me now, as he does every week here on the program, with his weekly fantasy advice for all your DraftKings needs and such, he is the guy we call Daily Doug. Doug, how are you doing tonight? Looking forward to this one? I would imagine so, because there's probably going to be plenty of points scored, which means plenty of fantasy points as well.
13: Yeah, man, we got a great game tonight. I mean, Bills, Detroit, 54.5 point total, 4.5 favorites for the Bills, and then you even have their team total. They're projected to right around 30 points. I mean, we're going to have a banger tonight, and we can really set our lineups tonight and call it good and relax the rest of the weekend.
0: It's kind of funny because I feel like everybody looks at this game the same way, kind of like I just laid it out, and I've been talking about this afternoon. It screams over because we all look at it, oh, Bills line, ton of points, over under 54.5. But yet 54 and a half, that's a lot of points. These two teams have been known to be kind of aggressive on fourth down. So with an over under of 54 and a half, it could be a high paced, you know, fantasy friendly game, but a couple few failed fourth downs, or, you know, you settle for a couple few field goals and suddenly it could be a fun game, but yet still go under. So I don't know. Good luck gambling, I guess, is the crux of the whole thing, you know? All right, Daily Doug, let's dive into week two. Who's your must have? Who's the one player that you're paying up for regardless of the price?
13: Well, you look at tonight's game a little bit, but then, you know, you see Gibbs out there and the week that he had last week. But my big comparison this week is Gibbs and Bijan, and I'm going with Bijan this week as my must-have no matter what. And it's simply because of what we saw Gibbs do last week to the same team versus Carolina. And Bijan, you know, last week he had 21 attempts. He had for 83 yards. He had 10 targets, 8 receptions for 90 yards. You see that volume, and then you look at what Gibbs did versus the same, you know, team last week, and that usage is just absolutely too good to pass up for a Bijan at 8.2K. I mean, it's just a little bit of a discount. I like Bijan this week.
0: Crazy to think back to that draft in 2023. Bijan Robinson coming out of Texas, Hook'em, Jahmyr Gibbs coming out of Alabama, and nobody was shocked to see Bijan go where he did, but Gibbs went where he went to the Lions, and everyone's like, oh, what a reach, and now they're the best two fantasy players in the league, right? Probably the two best running backs in the league, because, you know, fantasy is based on real football, as much as that is difficult for non-fantasy players to understand. Stop talking about fantasy. It's actually like real football conversation if you just pipe down. Anyway, quarterback for week two, Doug, who are your preferred plays at quarterback?
13: Well, I would pay up for Josh Allen again. He seems to always hit his mark. Like I said, the game tonight, his pass rate was jacked up a little bit last week. See, you know, new head coach, new pass rate is up 9%. 59% of the pass rate. So you see that, and you see his targets with DJ Moore. He likes him out there. And Kincaid, that's a good opportunity, good stacking opportunity. And then the bring back options in a stack like that are endless. Whether you want to go with Amon-Ra and try to get his 14 targets that he had last week in there, or Gibbs, which that would be a little tough, a little bit of a stretch to get all of them in there, but you can pick and choose. There's some other ones in there that you can go with, but Josh Allen, I mean, he always gets his mark and plenty of stuff to do with him. Dak Prescott and Jaden Daniels, both of them, you know, they're right at the same price range, 6.4, 6.3 respectively. I lean Dak in this one. Bounce back week for him, and I like him in the CD stacks. And then you can go down to Baker Mayfield at 5.6 if you want to save a little bit of money. I love his stacking options this week with Buka and Godwin. Bucky Irving, he's in there as well. If you wanted to like skinny stack him with a running back, you can get it going that way as well. There's a lot of options with Baker, so it's more about the options with him rather than, you know, his three fumbles and everything that he had last week. But at 5.6K, it's a little bit of a discount from those other guys. So that's where I'm looking at quarterback this week.
0: All right, Doug, you mentioned Bijan Robinson and Jahmyr Gibbs, the either or for your must have. I suppose you could highlight both or either of them when I ask you about running backs, but who else are you looking at for week two?
13: Well, in the Dak, if you're going with Dak, you're probably going to go with CD, but if you want a little piece of that game, you can go with Javonte Williams. He had, you know, only 12 attempts last week, but I do like where he's projected to go this week. He did catch five targets for 5 receptions. So that's, you know, good efficiency, decent volume, 6.4K, a little bit of a discount off of those top guys. And then Ramondre Stevenson at 5.7 versus Pittsburgh. He had 18 attempts last week, and that's great volume from where he normally is at. And I really like that. They're going to keep handing him the ball at 5.7K. That's a ton of volume there. But my main guy here, I like Kenny Walker, the third man, 6.5K, 23 attempts last week, 173 yards. I mean, do we look into it? You know, it's a new week. It's week two. It's kind of like the roulette, you know, red and black. You know, it's always the same odds type thing. But I mean, I'm looking into week one and I see how they used him. And even in the passing game, he had 6 targets, 3 receptions and a, you know, receiving touchdown. Kenny Walker at 6.5 is, he's a great play this week.
0: He was great in his Chiefs debut, no doubt about that, on Monday night. Wide receiver for week two, Doug, where are you looking?
13: This is where I'm saving money this week. It's kind of weird to even say that. You obviously have your big guys. You have JJ, and you have, you know, CD, and even Puka Nacua, he'll be fine as well. If you want to go up there, pay off for those guys, go ahead. But I'm looking in the mid-tier. I like DJ Moore at the 5.8. He just seems to be Josh Allen's guy. He really fits well in that offense after week one. I saw enough. I really like that at that 5.8. And then Matthew Golden, I mean, 4.7. Yeah. And his usage, you know, he led the Packers in usage this week. So I do like that. 12 targets, 6 receptions, 95 yards. I know the game script and whatever happened in that game, which, you know, don't really care to talk about anymore. But, you know, Matthew Golden, I liked his usage. Even though Christian Watson did dominate the air yards, he had a plenty of volume. He was out there a lot. Golden was good too. And then Caleb Douglas at 3.7 for San Francisco. I mean, in that negative game script, it could be behind, could be throwing it to him. That price range, you saw 7 targets last week, 5 receptions for 94 yards. I like that as well. And I did kind of mention Godwin and Buka. Both those guys would be fine too at 5.6K. And Buka, 64% of the air yards last week, which is a crazy amount to just kind of ignore, kind of like the Alex Pierce type thing. So I do like a Buka as well.
0: I don't understand why Matthew Golden's price is just $4,700. Like, I understand we also don't want to overreact to week one, but I'll be honest. I was looking when the, you know, when you sent the league link out for this week, and I'm going through it and I'm thinking, you know, Packer game against the Jets. I don't love it from a fantasy perspective, but like, first guy I wanted to look at was Jaden Reed, because I feel like it's going to be more even. The target distribution will be more even, certainly, than what we saw in week one. Steno already flat out said they want to get Reed more involved moving forward. He was barely involved, also had a bad drop in the season opener. But I looked at Reed, and I think he's like 4,500. And then I scroll up a little bit, and Golden, who had 12 targets and nearly 100 yards, 4,700. I'm just like, I don't know. That stood out to me too. Tight end, Doug, maybe sticking with the Packers with Tucker Kraft. I don't know. I definitely like his matchup with the Jets not having Minka Fitzpatrick, but I don't want to lead you in any direction. Who do you like at tight end?
13: Yeah, I like Kincaid tonight. Like I said, you can stack this game tonight, and a lot of things just kind of go, but rightfully so. Kincaid, he had a big week last week, 130 yards receiving. That can't be ignored, and that's at 4.7K. So when you start looking at wide receivers at that, would you take a tight end at that same price for, you know, getting your 6 targets? Most definitely, I would do that. And Kincaid at 4.7 is good. Dalton Schultz at 3.2. He had 8 targets last week, 4 receptions, 35 yards. That big play possibility really isn't like extremely there with him, but you might find him in the red zone and you might get him a touchdown. And then Loveland, I just think that they have to get him the ball. He got skunked last week.
0: Yeah.
13: I do like Loveland this week at 5K. Just, you know, big, we saw Kraft go up the seam quite a bit last week. He caught had a couple big chunk plays. I think they'll look to do the same with Loveland this week. And yes, I'm going to ignore Kraft one more week.
0: One more week. All right, Doug, anything else? You anything to say about the Packers, or would you just rather not touch on that? Understandably so, if you don't want to.
13: Yeah, if they read our Twitter back and forth, people will get our perspective on where I'm at with the Packers at this point. So we'll see how that goes.
0: I kind of forgot about the Twitter conversation that we had. It is frustrating, right? It just all comes back to the offensive line. And if your offensive line isn't good, and right now it doesn't look good, then your ceiling is only so high. And that is not high. Doug, appreciate you. We'll talk next week, okay?
13: All right, man. Take care. Go Pack.
0: Appreciate you. There he is, Daily Doug, with your weekly fantasy advice. That's going to do it for the Green Bay Distillery Fantasy Hour. We are out of time. Pre-game coverage for Thursday Night Football, a good one. Bills-Lions is coming up next with Westwood One. Enjoy the game, everybody. You've been listening to the Green
14: Thursday Night Football is on Westwood One.
15: Down the sideline to the 30, across the 40, breaks a tackle at midfield. He's going to go all the way down the right sideline for a touchdown.
14: Tonight, it's the Detroit Lions.
16: Jared leans in. There's the snap. Back looking, throwing. It is caught. Inside the 2, to the 1, to the end zone. Touchdown, Detroit Lions. Amon-Ra St. Brown.
14: And the Buffalo Bills.
17: Bills Mafia is going to make Highmark Stadium sparkle. I cannot wait to see this place rocking for our Thursday night home opener.
18: I want it to be loud, loud, loud, loud, loud. I want our stadium to have like that effect of how people talk about Seattle Stadium, like how they talk about how loud it is. I want like people to look at the Bills like stadium and be like, it is the loudest stadium in the country. And I want that effect. When people are driving in, that they get that chill and, you know, chaos.
14: Let's head to the stadium and join Kevin Kugler and Ross Tucker.
19: Thank you and welcome to the brand new Highmark Stadium for a week 2 show.